0: Was that a loose harness jingle or a foobar jingle? We'll never know. Yes, welcome back to the Richard Herring and Loose Harness Show. I'm quite lively because I tried to walk here from... It's a secret location in Caledonian Road, which, if you know London, is quite near to King's Cross.
1: It's above Budgeons.
0: It is. Don't tell them. We're in a special little cupboard. I was having a meeting about Edinburgh in Ladbroke Grove, my management, and I thought, I've got 2 hours, I'll walk. But I stopped for lunch at Pret a Manger, I like to go to.
1: Yeah. And part of McDonald's Group, isn't it?
0: Is it? Oh,
1: yeah,
0: nice.
1: Yeah.
0: Nice.
1: So don't give them any plugs.
0: I write for the Metro, that's part of the Mail Group. I've worked for Sky, that's part of Rupert Murdoch's evil empire. So, you know, what can you do? FUBAR Radio, though, I think the owner of this...
1: It's just a guy called Dave.
0: I think I've heard he's been...
1: A guy called Dave who borrowed some money off his mum.
0: He was in prison for something, but I think it wasn't like related to children or anything, so it's okay.
1: No.
0: We might be off the air before. Anyway, coming up on this week's Rag Bag of Shit is the usual... The usual rubbish. We've got What's in the Bag, that'll be coming up very, very shortly. We've got my blog, some excellent blogs from me coming up. Richard Dickey's Diary, as Lou likes to call it. We've got another section of Meaning of Life. I'm not going to do that every week, so enjoy it while it lasts. And our guest this week is Ray Peacock. Ray Peacock.
1: Ray Peacock. I never got it.
0: I interviewed him in Edinburgh, and then he said, at least I haven't got a ridiculous comedy name. I said, no, that's true, because I thought Ray Peacock. But it's Ray Peacock, so we'll talk to him about that and whether...
1: I did hear it was a comedy name, and I thought, oh, yeah, because Peacock sounds funny.
0: It's got cock in it, and pee, and Ray, a ray of wee.
1: I was thinking of the beautiful bird. Well, yeah. I've gone off that name now.
0: Yeah, it's awful, isn't it? So he's our guest, and we're going to give him a hard time. He's sort of my internet rival.
1: All right.
0: He's copied everything I've done, and some of the things he's copied off me, he did before me. That's how bad a copier he is. I do a podcast, he does a podcast, I can't remember what they're called.
1: Procter
0: & Gamble or something he's done.
1: Yeah, yeah.
0: My award-winning podcasts are always better than his. So I think there'll be a little bit of argy-bargy in the second hour.
1: You both have weight problems as well, don't you?
0: I don't see it as a problem. I've been losing weight, but then this week I put on weight.
1: Don't stop for lunch on a walk.
0: I only had 500 calories. I had a low-calorie edamame and chicken soup and a salmon and sushi kind of
1: Tell us
0: thing.
1: More about your lunch.
0: Delicious. The salmon
1: Actually,
0: thing's very nice.
1: In all seriousness, you're looking very well.
0: Thank you. I'm well like that. You know, I did manage to walk to Regent's Park, which, again, I got to... We might talk about walking later in the show, because I think it's quite interesting walking across your town. I mean, London is a big town where we live. You may not live here. You should come and move here. It's much better than where you are.
1: Listening to the third hour, we talk about walking.
0: It's interesting. I might talk about it now, but it's interesting walking across your own city, because you tend to, especially in London, you tend to go over on public transport and you see some beautiful things.
1: I'm on my phone the whole time.
0: Are you? Primrose Hill. I walked across Primrose Hill. That's
1: pretty.
0: Nice. Then down to the zoo. I was trying to get a cab by then because I realised I was going to be late.
1: Yeah. Hell of a pretty. And you live near a river. I mean, that's something to talk about.
0: Made a Vale. I walked through. It all starts to fit together like a jigsaw. Anyway, you can get in touch with. There won't be any news stories this week because we're recording this last week. Sorry to tell you that. Lou is in Switzerland now.
1: Yeah, having the time of my blinking life.
0: I hope your plane doesn't mysteriously disappear on the way to Switzerland. But we'll put the show out still if it does.
1: Then at least Amy Hirsch has got a bit of a job.
0: She has. So you can tweet us at FUBAR Radio or at Herring1967 Don't do it at FUBAR Radio. We're not going to read that. No. At Herring1967 or at Lou Sanders. You can email me at herring@fubarradio.com. So we asked last time, it was a couple of weeks ago, whether anyone was listening. We've got three emails. People are listening.
1: What is the point?
0: So John Burton says, I'm listening but broke. Richard Wiggins is I am listening. That's just all he said, which is, quite sinister and threatening.
1: Yeah, I'm listening.
0: I feel a bit freaked out by it, especially because there's so few of them.
1: Yeah.
0: You know, if there was thousands of people, someone listening would be great. But three people listening, that's suddenly weird, isn't it? Listening in our private conversation. What have you got there? You've got one as well?
1: One person in the pub told me they've listened to half of one, so things are going swimmingly for us. Okay, Peter Dylan Trenchard, who believe I know.
0: He's a stand-up.
1: Is he?
0: I think so.
1: I knew him as a promoter. I'm not going to give Lou any money towards a house, though.
0: Oh.
1: I mean, there's nothing. Oh, title. I am listening. That makes more sense.
0: So there you go. Three people are listening to the show. If you are listening, you can just email in and let us know. Just so we know how loud to talk, whether it's worth putting any effort in, you know.
1: So we know when to kill ourselves.
0: If there's only three people listening, we don't have to really worry that too much about.
1: I'm going to do subliminal things. You keep talking.
0: Okay.
1: Buy me a house.
0: We could buy you a house. I felt like there was something else I wanted to talk to you about, but
1: I've heard enough about your penis.
0: We'll come up later. We're going to be talking about meeting heroes as well later in the show.
1: Email in if you've met either of us and we're your hero.
0: So, yeah, well, I'm sure that lots of people. I am a lot of people's hero. Oh. You know, I do a lot of work for charity. I don't like to talk about it. So a lot of those people I've helped out kind of view me as a kind of god. I don't like to talk about it.
1: I mean, you shake a bucket at the end of your gig. I mean,
0: I get some other people to shake the bucket for me. So there's all sorts of exciting things coming up. Are you going to do your stupid story stuff?
1: I'm going to do an amazing erotic story.
0: Okay, erotic story.
1: They're all erotic.
0: Are they?
1: It's I found my niche. I write erotic fiction based on fact. Okay. No, it's fiction.
0: I'll let you know how it goes.
1: Thanks.
0: And how erotic
1: it
0: is.
1: I can see by your face how it goes. Well, you're usually covering your head in your hands.
0: the head of my head, not the head.
1: No,
0: not
1: yeah.
0: any other kind of head. Let's play What's in the Bag, Lou. Everyone loves that. If you love What's in the Bag, do email in and let us know.
1: Pop the jingle on, love.
0: I'm just looking what number it is.
2: What's in your bag?
1: Okay, I've got...
0: Wait, let's listen to the... Let's just fucking listen to the jingle. If you're going to do it, let's listen to the bloody fucking...
2: What's in your bag?
0: Let's listen to it. Let's not talk over the top of it.
1: Enter into the spirit of things, Richard.
0: Okay, let's have a go at What's in the Bag. And there's two bags. There's a small John Lewis bag. You've gone up in the world for a little Lou Sanders with a John Lewis.
1: Okay, this one.
0: What did
1: first.
0: You buy at John Lewis? Is it what's in the bag that you bought?
1: A small purchase.
0: Right, I've got something in. So this is where. I mean, it's. I don't know how good a feature it really is. Lou has put some things in a bag. I have to feel in the bag
1: and work out what
0: they are and try and describe them to you.
1: I have a plan for this.
0: Okay.
1: I don't need you much plan.
0: This feels like. Well, it feels like it might be. I don't think it is, but it feels a bit like a pill in a pill thing that you've ripped the bit out of.
1: No.
0: There's a sort of semicircular, you know, what do you call that? Semi-spherical bit and a flat bit, and then feels like something will peel off.
1: Keep listening,
0: is it a minstrel? That's half a minstrel.
1: No, you've lost. Okay, next one.
0: It was... What is it? Oh, it's a... A contact lens thing, is it?
1: A moist eye drop. Okay, next one.
0: But don't just like go as if that whole point is what is it? Don't go, I'm not even going to tell you what it is. Let's make a big deal.
1: You lost it, mate.
0: It's a moist eye drop. Okay. I wasn't going to get. Oh, for fuck's sake. This one is wet. And then it's even wetter at the bottom. Is it?
1: It smells a bit. Have a sniff. It smells a bit, doesn't it?
0: I don't like this game. I think that's like, it's wet and cold. I would say it's come out of you, but it's cold. I don't know. I used to be on telly. What the hell is it? What is it, Lou? What was that?
1: Hey, guys, it's just a couple of muscles, but they are on the turn, so it doesn't smell. It's just a couple of love muscles.
0: Oh, my fingers smell, not for any good reason.
1: Put my song on and then you can go wash them.
0: Well,
1: I'll take over the decks.
0: It'll have to... If I touch anything, it's going to smell of muscles.
1: Stinks. It absolutely stinks.
0: Justin Lee Collins will have to touch this, and then he'll be furious when he smells his fingers after
1: that. Why don't you get the items for What's in the Bag next time?
0: I don't want to do it. It's, oh, God. Okay, coming up now, the Lumineers. Luminers. Luminaires. Hey ho, I don't know what they are.
1: Put a couple of songs on.
0: They seem quite jolly. Here it goes. Anyway, hope you're enjoying yourself.

0: That's it's nice they've left a little play out of them messing around in the studio. The Lumineers. How do you say it? The Lumineers.
1: I don't know, but I like this song a lot.
0: Terrible name for the band. And yeah, Ho Hey. Hey Ho Ho Hey. Hey Ho Hey. That it was there. We'd just been to the ladies together, me and Lou. It was a beautiful moment. I was.
1: Can you just check there's no women in there with a bits out?
0: I just said, can you check there are no women with a bits out? I mean, I don't know how it works in ladies' loos. If you go into a gents' loo, there might be some men, you know, standing there urinating into a small trough.
1: You certainly hope so.
0: But with ladies, hopefully they do all their business locked away.
1: Privately.
0: In a little booth.
2: Ladies.
0: I don't know. You know, I've just smelt my fingers again. Even though I washed them, they're still a pervading smell of slightly off muscles. And that probably. Probably will put that hand in my mouth accidentally later on and get some kind of...
1: I waited till they were just ripened.
0: Awful food poisoning. And then that will hopefully let me lose some weight. So that will be something. What I quite like in the toilets here, we share our offices in the secret location with other businesses, I think. And there's a monthly sheet goes up. I noticed in the gents, I just checked while I was in the ladies, I checked whether you get it as well, because it's a very good value. Mm. Whoever does it has quite a sense of humour. and it makes me feel like I'm working in it, because I'd always... You know, we're very lone wolves, aren't we, as stand-up comedians, and we do, you know, we work alone. So it'd be nice to feel like you work in an office. There's a thing called, at the bottom of the thing I've noticed each time, it's Marion's motto. So there's obviously someone who works in one of these offices called Marion.
1: Yeah.
0: And each month she comes up with a little nugget of wisdom, and I'll share them with you every time a new one comes up. This one, I can't remember what the last one was. I think it was something like, make things look like they're smaller by standing further away. It's something like that.
1: I'm not going to say the obvious. Yeah.
0: But this one, or maybe it's making them look bigger by standing closer to it. Make every day feel like a holiday by simply commuting to work in a camper van.
1: Oh,
0: that's Marion.
1: Marion's
0: motto.
1: Oh, Marion, you've outdone yourself.
0: It's slightly tragic, isn't it? Because it's like, you know, really, you think about
1: it. For the price of a caravan, you could afford a few holidays. So. Yeah. I shan't be travelling here in a caravan.
0: But make a sting for Marion's motto, because that will be a regular, probably monthly to six weekly feature.
1: I mean,
0: she doesn't,
1: Marion. How much time do you think I've got on my hands? These jingles just don't write themselves.
0: It takes Marion a while to come up with them, because they are that good. So hello to Marion if you're listening. I mean, if you're in the actual building and you're not listening to Fubar Radio. That would be sort of tragic. Surely, you must give it free to the people in the building, right, Talia? Yeah, okay, so that's good. That's they do.
1: I'll do a jingle for Marion right now, just off the top of my hat.
0: Okay, top of your hat.
1: the guy in the studio is shaking his head. Don't put yourself under this pressure. what does begat again mean?
0: It means sort of father to
1: that's not going to work.
0: Mother.
1: Yeah. That's not going
0: to
1: work at all.
0: Well, you know, to give birth to or to... spawn.
1: Maybe I'll do it in the privacy of my own home.
0: Okay. So anyway, lots of stuff been going on recently.

0: If you saw him, you would not believe that. And he was actually, when I was researching him, he was in Abbott and Costello. Do you know who Abbott and Costello even are? You probably
1: no.
0: won't, because you're too young.
1: No.
0: Do you know who Abbott and Costello are, you youngsters in there? My goodness. This is no good for the 18 to 35 demographic that we're aiming at. But
1: Elvis Costello, just about.
0: Abbott and Costello were like, they were sort of double act in the 40s and 50s, I guess, and maybe into the 60s. And they were always on TV in the 1970s and 1980s with their films. But that just seems impossible that he was in there. But I saw him on the Tube last year, and I was too scared to talk to him. But he does all the voices of, like, Mr. Burns and Ned Flanders and Principal Skinner in The Simpsons. Mm-hmm. And he's in Spinal Tap. So he's in basically two of the greatest comedy things.
1: Now, I have seen those.
0: Yeah. Have you seen Spinal Tap? So he's Derek Smalls in Spinal Tap.
1: Yeah.
0: So he's the bass player in Spinal Tap. Which was a completely improvised thing, but he was last year. He was in a play in London in the Park Theatre, I believe it was, so he was travelling across London on the Tube. Which, you know, you think he gets paid $350,000 a week, so you think he would be in a big gold car.
1: Why does he get paid that much?
0: Because he was in The Simpsons.
1: Oh.
0: That's quite an interesting story in itself. But B, he's like one of the most famous, his voice is one of the most famous voices in the world, right? Mm. So in the English-speaking world, pretty much everyone in the English-speaking world will have heard his voice.
1: But that's why his face doesn't matter on a Tube.
0: Exactly, but it's sort of amazing. So it's amazing to think, it's almost the perfect place to be, I think, as an entertainer, to be that successful and have accomplished so much still be quite anonymous. He was in Saturday Night Live for a couple of seasons.
1: Yeah.
0: He was nearly in Leave It to Beaver, which again is kind of more of an American institution. But
1: he was the guy that was nearly in something.
0: But he was in the pile of it, and then he decided not to do the series because his parents were kind of quite level-headed. He is a really, really nice guy. So it was great to meet him. Do look out for that podcast when it comes out. It'll be a few weeks.
1: I shan't.
0: But he was, it was very interesting talking to him. He's a very dogged, I think, as a performer. So, like, I read a thing out from some Saturday Night Live producer who obviously didn't like him because he wanted things to be right, But then, but he came up with this great, he left Saturday Night Live and then said about this guy, we had creative differences. I was creative, he was different.
1: Uh-huh.
0: Which is pretty
1: that
0: good.
1: That's so brilliant.
0: So,
1: not enough people stick up for especially nowadays, it's really nice when people stick up for what they believe at the cost of a job.
0: Well, but that's why Spinal Tap's such a brilliant film, because every single detail. So I asked him about why is he wearing a Shrewsbury... He wears a Shrewsbury Town T-shirt.
1: Yeah.
0: Football shirt, because they're meant to be English in the film.
1: Yeah.
0: And then he went, because I get so many comments, some of you comment on this, but I kind of thought at the time Elton John had bought a football club, and I was thinking, my character would also buy a football club, but he wouldn't be as successful as Elton John.
1: Amazing.
0: So he found the Shrewsbury Town. And Shrewsbury, I've always found a very, very funny word anyway, so it's kind of weird that he would have chosen that. Me and Stu used to set things in Shrewsbury or Shrewsbury all the time. So that's, but that level of detail, that's what makes it so brilliant. But
1: then
0: he talked about a sketch he'd written for Saturday Night Live, which was set in a radio studio, and then he got to the set and all the microphones were on the desk there, rather than there. Yeah. They're up here, aren't they, Luke?
1: Look. Of course they are. Look at them.
0: No one will mind us hitting that. because we like to do this and mess around on here. He was in a building with loads of radio studios, and it said you could have just popped up two floors and had a look. It wouldn't be difficult to stick one of these on a desk,
1: And
0: so that was the reason that the guy at Saturday Night Live didn't like him, because he'd keep going on about how expensive stuff was and how fastidious he was. But in a way, that's an amazing... He called him an arsehole or something for being so fastidious. But that's what makes him great. So it was really... I'm a big fan of his, and I was too nervous to talk to him on the Tube, because I think he would have been lovely if I'd gone and talked to him on the Tube, because he was very lovely last night.
1: So how did you catch him?
0: Well, I think because I wrote an article in the Metro about him, about seeing him and then being surprised that he was there, and then about how nervous I was about talking to him, and I've got it here. I wanted to say hello, but I was glued to my seat with a mixture of fear and the man next to me's leg sweat. This was once in a lifetime chance, but I didn't want to bother Harry. Also, I'd probably embarrass myself by going, I bet you haven't sweated this much since you've been trapped in those pods that time, then laughing way too much and then going quiet for much too long before adding, and this is Spinal Tap, before laughing, going quiet again, saying, which you were in, before laughing, going quiet, and then saying, playing bassist Derek Smalls, before laughing, then going quiet and saying, did someone turn the heating up to 11? Damn, I should have started with that one. So that was that was what was going through my head in a very hot tube that he was travelling. No, so it was the middle of the summer, and so it's kind of interesting that he was travelling on the tube. But so

0: It was, you know, it was very nice. I feel very glad to have met him, and he was very pleasant, and we had a nice chat backstage. He's got, he invited me to some thing they did they do a show every Christmas, raising money for the musicians in New Orleans after Hurricane Katrina, I think.
1: Sounds like your sort of thing. Charity. Yeah,
0: it was very good. I love charity. But I didn't meet him there, so this was the first time I met him. But I can't believe he is 70 years old. So what we're going to ask about after the next record, we'll ask people at home, and I'll ask you whether, aside from me, Lou, have you ever met your hero? It can be me if you like. And did I live up?
1: Oh God!
0: Did your hero live up to expectations?
1: My hero is Stuart Lee, and
0: did he live up to expectations?
1: No, I don't really. I don't believe in idealising anyone.
0: No, but that's not really what it is. But there must be people you respect. We'll talk about it. Let's not talk about it now because we've got to play a record. But if you're at home and you want to join in with this, we'll mention it in a couple of weeks. If you have any of them, then you can email me at herring@foobarradio.com. Just let us know you're out there. If you're out there, just email in. It will only take a second. It'll make us feel better about ourselves.
1: Yeah,
0: or tweet at herring1967 or at Lou Sanders. And we'll be reading some of the ones that we've got during the recording of this show later on in this, the very show that I am discussing now. As it is, we will go to... I'll let Lou talk a bit in the next section.
1: And
0: we're going to go to a record. We've got Eve featuring Gwen Stefani, who I like. Is this one of yours?
1: Yeah,
0: did you choose this?
1: Yeah.
0: Oh, I like this one. I think we might have played this before.
1: No.
0: Yeah, I would say.
1: No.
0: No, okay.

0: worth more than you're paying.
1: Well, that's your opinion, mate.
2: We'll see. You're entitled to it.
1: Yeah, so actually, we've already a few things have come through. We'll ask you about what heroes you've met. Trudy Stewart says, I saw Billy Connolly at the hospital in Aberdeen and just said, oh, my God, it's you. He replied, so it is, and kept walking, wasted opportunity. I've met Billy Connolly. It's one of my favourite.
2: Oh, yeah.
1: Well, again, it's what I did actually meet him once after a gig because we shared the same tour manager. But again, I said hello to him after a gig. But then I was in Montreal during the comedy festival, and all the comedians stayed in the same hotel. And I was quite depressed having done the last gig, and it'd been an awful gig, and all the other comedians had been rubbish, and I'd really hated it. And then I'd walked across Montreal. Mm. I like walking. Mm. Then I was feeling really like suicidally depressed, and I got in the lift, and there was a lift that went from the ground floor to the lobby.
2: Yeah.
1: So it was one floor.
2: Yeah.
1: And Billy Connolly got in.
2: Walking that much.
1: And and there was no stairs. It was to keep the riffraff off the street, and that's what he said. Billy Connolly was going, got in the lift. And he said, "What's all this with this lift going up one floor?" Oh, that's not a very good impression. Because it's to keep the riffraff. And it was funnier in the 10 seconds that lift went up than any of the acts I've been on with in this awful little club.
2: What if any of the acts are listening right now?
1: They won't be. They were all stupid Americans. It's something like in America, you know, like if you're an ethnic persuasion, it's kind of perfectly acceptable to go on and do. So, my mum's Malaysian, so of course it's all, ah, floor, and I'm a floor dish ever. You know, it's like that ridiculous. I apologise to people at home.
2: Oh, it's so fun to do impressions.
1: It is very fun.
2: I did a couple up this evening. I thought, no, don't do that.
1: So you're all on that, but you know, because they think they have the licence because they're of that ethnicity to just do the basic racist jokes. But anyway,
2: when Trudy, and that is one of my favourite names, Trudy, when she says wasted opportunity, what is the best that you can have?
1: Speak in a mic.
2: Sorry, I was also eating some broccoli.
1: No, stop eating broccoli. We're trying to work a professional show.
2: I've got a rather flippant attitude.
1: You do. I'm glad you've spotted that, because the rest of us certainly have.
2: Did I not bring two items, or what's in the bag?
1: You did. One of them still made my finger stink. All in pink.
2: But what? Just a normal day in the office, you know what I mean?
1: What do you want? What about Trudy? Why is it a wasted opportunity?
2: Yes, because what is the best that you can hope for that?
1: You could
2: in that
1: have,
2: situation. Oh, he's not going to say come out for a party.
1: You could do. You could say something so funny that Billy Connolly says, "Hey, let's be friends and come and be my writer." And that'll be fantastic.
2: It's not going to happen.
1: Stephen Layton says, I met Nick Cave, but my mate started a fight with him. Yes. I had to separate them. It was like fighting a giant unruly stick insect. So that's pretty bad. So that's pretty bad form from Stephen Layton's mate, just fight Nick Cave. I also have sat next to Nick Cave.
2: I've met all of them.
1: Oh, God, I was coming up from a gig in Brighton. I was in Brighton Station. I was sitting next to a guy. I thought, that guy looks like Nick Cavey. That can't be him.
2: Just
1: and he
2: just
1: looked exactly like him.
2: Going about his business.
1: Well, he was sitting in the foot. You know, I was eating my breakfast and just waiting for the train in the station. Nick Cavey was sitting next to me. But it was Nick Cavey. He lives in Brighton.
2: Big question. Yeah. What are you having for breakfast that day?
1: I think it was a BLT.
2: I mean, we've all met celebrities in the 90s. I went to the Radio 1 roadshow in Birmingham and I met Aswad.
1: Were they your heroes?
2: Yeah.
1: Have you ever met a hero and then have they behaved well or badly?
2: Surely. Well, I mean, I've met people.
1: Don't say anything libelous.
2: I don't know if I believe in heroes. I have lots of people that I respect and think are amazing.
1: Yeah, that's fine, yeah.
2: Once, when I was going out with this guy who worked, he worked at Q Magazine, so we would always go to gigs and stuff, and he was running a feature, Get Dave Grohl to Be in Your Living Room.
1: Right.
2: And, like, to play songs like a gig in your living room to, like, you and your closest mates.
1: Okay.
2: And he was going to see whether he could wing it so that I won.
1: Ah.
2: I was absolutely so excited, but then it didn't happen in the end.
1: No.
2: What a dream.
1: Well, I'm glad, because that would have been very corrupt if you'd used your friendship in that way.
2: Yeah, I know. I did think that, and I said,
1: was it a sexual friendship we're talking about? Was he?
2: He was my boyfriend at the time.
1: Yeah, so he was using that as leverage.
2: Hang on a minute, I shouldn't have said the magazine. But also, it didn't happen, so get over it. Also, I did meet someone that I have a real swoon over. Because I don't usually fancy celebrities, but my golly, Clive Owen.
1: Oh, yeah.
2: Certainly get it. And I met him at a party where I was working at this premiere, and I was pretty drunk.
1: You were working there.
2: Well, the thing is, I'd clocked off.
1: Okay.
2: I'd clocked myself off.
1: Yeah, but you were still officially working.
2: No, I wasn't really, because it's ridiculous. Because, right, so you work at these premieres, and all these, and they say, oh, you're looking after this producer. It's a 55-year-old man who does not want looking after by, like, an 18-year-old girl or whatever. I was a bit older. And They don't want you, like, saying to them, do you want anything from the bar? The bar is free. They will get service immediately because they've produced the film.
1: Yeah.
2: So I was, like, following this guy around. If there's anything you need, I'll be over here. And then he went home. So actually, I was clocked off. And then Clive Owen was there. So I went up to him and spoke to him.
1: Yeah.
2: And I had a ruffle, a white ruffle shirt on, very professional. Cranberry juice exactly poured down on the ruffles. Very professional. But I got away with it because it looked like part of the design.
1: Oh, so you didn't do that in front of me. It had already been poured down.
2: I told myself I got away with it. And went and spoke to him.
1: Yeah.
2: But then I thought, I've got to remove myself from this situation. Because anyway, then 5 minutes later, he was going home, with a footballer and two ladies, and he's married, so I thought maybe he's not the guy for me.
1: Don't say things like that.
2: Well, no, I don't know if he went home with them. Maybe they were just sharing a taxi to the
1: next
2: car. Yes,
1: that's fine. They were just sharing a taxi. But we're not making any implications if Clive Owen's wife is listening in.
2: No, he's probably one of the good guys, I imagine.
1: Almost certainly is. David Roberts, this is quite funny, said, I once met Nick Frost in Soho. I've met Nick Frost as well. I became so sure it was going to go wrong as he got near that I simply just yelled sorry at him.
2: that's brilliant.
1: That is pretty good. Look, I'm going to go. Let's have a little feature. We'll play Dickie's Diary, as you call it. That's not what I call it. Here are a couple of old blog entries for you to enjoy while me and Lou eat some broccoli and I try and wipe the smell of mussels that are still pervades and my fingertips. I'm hoping I don't get food poisoning. Here we go.
3: Oh, Dickie, what's in your diary? What's in your diary?
1: Here are a couple more blogs for you. This one happened to me a couple of months ago. The other day, I was nearly in a fight with a 10-year-old boy. I'm not proud of myself. I was walking on the pavement with my wife when a young tyke cycled up behind us, nearly clipping her heels. Rather than apologising, he swore at her and called her an idiot. Even though my wife had seen and heard nothing, I needed to defend her impugned honour. I told the young scoundrel that he shouldn't be cycling there and it was our right of way. Part of me expected him to blush with shame and thank me for my wisdom, but that part of me would be disappointed. Fuck off, he said, before describing me as what sounded like a fat count, even though it was clear that from my casual clothing that I was not even a minor member of the aristocracy, and also I'm not fat. I admit, for a few seconds, I was blindsided by his cockiness. He wasn't scared of me, perhaps reasoning that a 46-year-old man couldn't punch a 10-year-old in the face. I should have laughed and said, you're quite the tough guy, but I'd be a bit more impressed if you were brave enough to cycle on the road. Instead, I called his bluff and stood my ground, blocking his path. Was that a flicker of fear on his face? No, he just reiterated that I was a fat cunt. That's what he said. I wasn't backing down, though. To show him how much trouble he was in, I gently pushed his bike's handlebar. For an instant, I'd forgotten that I wasn't also 10. What would I do if he got off his bike and kicked me? Fight him back? I wanted to teach the boy some manners, but instead was teaching him that you can still be a prick when you're 46. What if he'd fallen off his bike and hit his head? It doesn't bear thinking about. He swore at me again, and I swore back at him. My wife, mainly oblivious to all this, seemed disappointed to turn and see me trading curses with a cycling fetus. I was disappointed in myself as well. How had I allowed myself to lose control? I'm going to tell my dad about you and he'll come and fuck you up, was what he said next. I wish I'd replied, well, I'm going to tell my dad about you and he'll probably tut quite loudly. He's a retired headmaster called Keith and he wouldn't appreciate this kind of behaviour. But instead, I said, good, I'd love to have a chat with him, send him over. I doubted that the boy would send his dad to fuck me up. How would he find me? Unless I was stupid enough to talk about the incident on a national radio station. But I was still unnerved by the threat. I'd taken on a 10-year-old child and had lost. I'd lost my cool, I'd lost the argument, and I'd left the contretemps slightly more intimidated than he was. Some might use this incident as proof that today's young people are morally delinquent, but this is very much an isolated incident. You wouldn't judge any other minority by the actions of one individual. So is it okay to condemn all kids because one has treated you impolitely? The majority of young people are more mature and thoughtful than I was at their age, and let's face it, than I am now. It was me who turned a moment of thoughtless petulance into a potential mismatched boxing match. Send your dad round, son. I deserve to be fucked up like the motherfucking count I clearly am. And then in a completely different tone. I know these blogs are usually full of fripperies and useless nonsense, and arguments I've had with strangers on public transport or fights with children or
3: swimming pool incidents. But furthermore, I'm painfully aware that such guff is out of kilter with FUBAR's otherwise hard-hitting investigative journalism. So I thought it was about time I told you about something with proper, meaningful content. More than that, it's potentially worth billions of pounds to every single listener. I thought that would get your attention. I'm going to tell you what you should do if you're ever granted a wish or wishes by a supernatural creature like a genie or a magpie. It's incredible how many people have not planned ahead for this eventuality. They're thinking, if I ever get wishes, I'll just ask for riches in the palace and to get off with George Clooney. No, or Natalie Imbruglia, if it's me, obviously. But it's vital to work out in advance exactly what you're going to ask for. Otherwise, you'll get flustered or impulsive and you'll end up with a sausage on your nose or something. You read the fairy stories and thought, that would never happen to me, but it will. If you ever get a wish from a supernatural creature, such as a unicorn or a gonk, your first wish must be, I wish I had infinity wishes. We all know that. We all work that out when we are 5 years old. Don't worry, that is not my big scoop. It's the second wish that's the important one. If you're ever granted a wish by a supernatural creature such as a goblin or an unplugged fairground fortune-telling machine, then your second wish has to be, I wish that none of my future wishes, including this one, will be misunderstood or misconstrued in any way to give consequences that were not what I intended, nor that if I use the phrase I wish as a figure of speech in everyday conversation, will that wish be granted. In fact, every time you think I've made a wish, I would like a written contract to appear detailing the exact consequences of my wish from now until the end of time, so I can check there are no tricks and traps in it. Only when I'm happy with it and have signed the contract will the wish come true. Write that down and keep it in your wallet or your handbag, and if you get a wish from a supernatural creature, such as a nymph or the candles of a birthday cake, just read that out verbatim and you'll be golden. Don't ask anything of this service, but if you ever get a wish or wishes from a supernatural creature, such as a pixie or a Jesus, and you use my wish template, then maybe you could just make one of your infinity wishes, I wish Richard Herring had £250. I'm not greedy, it's just a token to acknowledge my part in your good fortune. Also, if everyone who got wishes from a supernatural creature, like a magical 50 pence or a bagpuss, did that, then I would become a millionaire. If everyone did that, I'd be a millionaire. If everyone did. I mean, you know, you could argue just one person could say, I wish Richard Herring had loads of money, but if everyone did it. If you'd rather not pay, though, to take advantage of my special offer, just send me £50 right now and we'll call it even. That is a saving of 80% on what you will have to give away when the wishes come in. Send your checks to me via FUBAR Radio. Thank you very much.
4: 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He made the team this year? He said he wasn't tall enough.
5: All the glitter
6: is not gold.
4: Nah, we're gonna cook this
6: up. Reality. All the glitter is what you live.

0: Let's get Stevie out of jail.
1: Jingle massive.
2: Well, that was your choice of music. Who was that young man saying he was swearing up a storm? He's saying some very unpleasant words, and I apologise to any listeners who are offended by that.
3: Some strong music choices this morning, actually, from this guy.
2: This evening. This is the evening. I don't know what's wrong with you. Also, it's the afternoon anyway. So
3: I'm on an international clock.
2: When we're recording, who was it? Kanye West.
3: Kanye West. Family business.
2: Quite good, isn't he? Doesn't have to use that language, does he? That is very offensive.
3: I think he's very positive lyrics. Actually, he says like, "I'm not going to run rhyme about guns and crime." He says, and I'm like, "Yeah, I'm so behind you, Kanye."
2: Yeah, don't rhyme about positive. Those things. Just talk about them in plain verse, please, from now on. So we've got a couple more. Emails in about meeting people's heroes. This is from Rich Wood. Dick Wood.
3: Yeah.
2: That's a made-up name. Cardiff. Yes, I met Michael Caine at a book signing a couple of years ago. He had a patchy beard of stubble and was wearing a body warmer and what appeared to be an egg-stained sweatshirt. He responded in grunts and failed to make eye contact with me when I was trying to talk to him. Leave him alone. I know he's about 105 now, but I was expecting some ruminants of Harry Palmer or Charlie Croker. I also met Peter O'Toole a while back at a screening. He was very nice and talked to my girlfriend and me for a while and had a picture taken with us and Kenneth Griffith. Found out later, it turns out old Pete was nobbing my gran in the 1960s.
3: What?
2: Well done, gran. I knew you had it in you. Well, I know now you did have it in you. Well,
3: I'm sure. I don't know if he's telling the 100% truth.
2: Well, you know, I'm sure Peter O'Toole in the 1960s did nob a few people who went on to become grandmothers. He wasn't a gran. Yeah. She wasn't a gran at the time.
3: Yeah, you know, that's true.
2: But, you know, there's nothing wrong with...
3: His name lifted some suspicions.
2: There is nothing wrong with having sex with grandmas.
3: There's nothing wrong
2: if they want to.
3: With a little bump and grind.
2: I'm old enough to be a grandfather.
3: Yes, you are.
2: So, you know, there's nothing wrong with having sex with me, Lou. I just want you to know that.
3: Yeah, I mean, can I just write that down? Because it goes against everything I thought.
2: So. Just do write it down. Have you got an email there from a listener?
3: We've all got an email, Richard.
2: Good, well, read out yours.
3: This is from Joe Halpin, actually.
2: Okay.
3: I met John... I don't know how to say the name. John Voight. Who's John Voight?
2: John Voight.
3: I don't know. Okay.
2: He's a famous actor, and he's, as you'll find out, I can't tell you who he is, so you'll find out later.
3: Oh, I met John Voight. He was a
2: Voight.
3: Lovely... Yep. I say the first name, you say the second name. I met John.
2: Voight.
3: He was a lovely man, chatting away, all smiles, until my drunken friend asked him about Angelina Jolie, his daughter, who he famously hadn't spoken to in years. It very quickly turned awkward.
2: Awkward.
3: Sarah in West Hampstead.
2: Resting Chef at Resting Chef said, I met the Mannix when I was 16. I spilled beer on Nikki. I am still mortified about it.
3: I bet that's not the first time he's had a little bit of beer over him.
2: And maybe not. And Noel Breaks met my footballing hero, Marco Gabbadini. Don't know who that is.
3: No.
2: He was nice enough, signed my football shirt and had a chat about his career. That's not really good enough for us, for what we want here. We want better than that. That one is a weak.
3: Sounds like you met a comic.
2: I met someone. A lot of people have met me and I'm unpleasant, apparently, but, you know, I find that hard to believe. And so should we have a little take a book?
3: Oh, God, how embarrassing. Yeah, take a book.
2: Are you ready for that? What's embarrassing?
3: Just got loads of emails in about people meeting you, sleeping with you and saying it wasn't very good. Just kidding. Okay, take a book.
2: That's definitely true.
4: Take a book.
3: Some of my finest work. Okay. This is called Mandy and Jason. I've kept it open and broad.
2: Okay.
3: Jason was a tough... Oh, can I have a bed of bloody something underneath this?
2: There's no beds for you.
3: Put a sexy bed under, please.
2: There's not. I haven't got a sexy bed.
3: Well, put it...
2: You should have got to ask before.
3: I had a bed.
2: You've got to ask before.
3: Oh, you've got your own bed. You've got your own production
2: values. I've forgotten to bring my diaries this week.
3: You've got Christian Miley doing something on a guitar for you, and I can't even get a bed of...
2: There you go. You've got that Ludwig van Beethoven.
3: Oh,
2: we talked about him last week. I forgot to bring a poem this week, so you know, I'll have to hold on for that.
3: You're not going to cry, are you? No, because
2: Beethoven's all right. It's the Boosie.
3: No, I just meant I thought you were sad. Okay, here we go. This is the story. It's everyone's favourite bit, I imagine. Jason was a tough guy. Well, this isn't the right music for me. Could you just...
2: I haven't got...
3: Okay,
2: I've got You're So Vain. How about that?
3: You're So Vain. Yeah, this will go well, actually, I dare say.
2: That's for the Vanity Search one for later.
3: Just repeat it. No one's listening anyway. Okay. Have you put that up high enough?
2: Yeah, it's got to be low enough so I'm doing my job. It's got to be low enough so we can hear your stupid fucking rubbish story.
3: This is my special moment, Richard, in the sunlight. Don't ruin it.
2: It's fucking shit, this bit. Because I am not in it.
3: Okay, I think you'll change your mind once you hear it.
2: Okay.
3: Jason was a tough guy, but when it came to Mandy... Stop laughing!
2: Okay. Is it meant to be serious? Okay.
3: Jason was a tough guy, mm-hmm. but when it came to Mandy, he was soft as butter. And just like butter, he wanted to spread her. Crumpets all round. Okay. Mandy had skin like peaches and milk. Lots of people were allergic to her. She was a prize beauty. She had tiny, tiny hands, and breasts went down to her legs. He looked at her. He looked at her and felt his heart beating as fast as his penis, 601 beats per hour. This was love with a capital ooh. There's O in it. But did Mandy love him? Well, he had one eye bigger than the other, but was a really good heart. And with Mandy being the kind gal and nursery nurse worker that she so clearly was, according to Tim's mother, she valued a good heart over a good eye any day. However, dun dun dun, Jason was rather right-wing, and when he had a few... Oh, I didn't write that bit properly.
2: You could just try and front it out.
3: Okay. Darren Maskell from the... Anyway, she was really confused because Darren Maskell from the Duck and Saucer had winked at her on Thursday week, and she kept thinking, what did it mean? To be continued. I think the reason why I'm so good at stories is because I'm very emotionally intelligent and my character development is very rich.
2: You may be right.
3: I'm going to do a modern one where they meet on Tinder.
2: Okay, that's good. We really enjoyed that. And I didn't find it amusing. I found it very moving and serious.
3: Thank you. So
2: is that to be continued this week or next week?
3: To be honest, I just can't be bothered to end them, so I put to be continued then I never end them.
2: Remember, the next one we're recording, from our point of view, is not the next one.
3: Hey, listen.
2: It's very confusing, so don't get confused about that.
3: Hey, good idea from over here.
2: Yeah.
3: Let's have a feature called What Am I Eating?
2: Okay.
3: Okay, it is not broccoli.
2: See if the people at home can work out what it is.
3: It's two flavours.
2: Yeah.
3: It's two things. It's one thing with another thing on top.
2: On top of it.
3: One of them rhymes with marrots, and the other is caramel hummus. It was fun playing. Hey guys, have you fun?
2: We got some more stuff in from people who've met famous people. Chris Morris, Wayne Button, says, Chris Morris stopped his bike for me at a zebra crossing, then told me to hurry up in his Jeremy Paxman pack-a-lack-a-dack-dack voice. Mm. That's quite good. So David Hopkins worked with Ian Dury in 1987 in a film for a whole day. Doesn't tell us whether it was good or bad. Richard Wiggins, who I believe is one of the listeners to the programme, met Pete Doherty, and he gave me a hug. He looked a lot less on drugs in real life. But that's good. That is not libelous. That is fine.
3: I once had a little night with the guy from... don't look at me like that. I didn't sleep with him, for goodness sakes.
2: Okay.
3: Snogging, you know, that kind of thing.
2: Yeah.
3: If you've ever done that.
2: Not for a while.
3: The lead singer, he's really hot, of the Zootons. Not a great claim to fame.
2: Okay.
3: We went to a party and lots of people were doing crack cocaine.
2: Wow.
3: Great times, but we did not.
2: Okay, as long as you
3: then
2: didn't do it.
3: Then after the end of the night, we had a handshake.
2: A handshake.
3: I went to shake his hand. It was really awkward.
2: As long as it was his hand you were shaking at the end of the night. That is a fine story to tell on FUBAR Radio. You're listening to FUBAR Radio with Lou Sanders. I think we'll find more about more of people she's snogged over her life.
3: One of the best stories.
2: Was that one of the better ones? Paul Boyle met Richard Herring and he drew a cock on my programme. That's a bit offensive. Katrina Wall, my friend had a great story about... Oh, hang on, I'm just better check this one. Oh, this is all right. My friend had a great story about seeing Phil Jupitus, who he greatly dislikes, wrongly. Phil Jupitus is a lovely young man.
3: He's a nice man.
2: And making a point of going over to say, lovely to meet you, I thought you were fantastic in Cracker. Strangely enough, he got told to fuck off. That is not surprising, Katrina. That is a rude behaviour.
3: Oh, my God. My friend went on a date with someone who said that she realised that he wasn't the guy for her when he said he met the guy from... Who's the guy from the old BT adverts? Yes, yes. Speaking to the microphone.
2: Chris Marshall?
3: Yes. Met Chris Marshall in a pub and he was so excited. And he said... And this was like one of his anecdotes. I know that mine was a bit piss poor about that guy I got with a party. But I don't bring up on dates. But this guy was like, yeah, once. I was just in my local in Highgate. And Chris Marshall walked in. Chris Marshall. And he listed things at Chris Marshall from Tupac.
2: No, my family is in.
3: Oh, it's not Chris Marshall, maybe. But it's someone of that ilk. No, it is Chris Marshall. God.
2: Just looking at the gallery. Ray Peacock is there, ready to come in. He can't believe what he's walking into.
3: Shut up.
2: Even by his own standard of unprofessional broadcasting, okay. He cannot believe what he is witnessing.
3: Chris Marshall. Let me just get this out.
2: Yeah.
3: So, I'm stopping the broccoli for this, so I'm thinking it better be good. So he said that Chris Marshall walked into Circle, and this was like going back about 2 years ago, and he was still talking about it. It's like, Chris Marshall walked into my local, and I thought, now's your big chance. You've got to say something. He psyched himself up for half an hour, then went up to Chris Marshall and said, I love you in that programme. And then my friend who went on a date with him was like, do you like him? He said, no, but I just had to do it. Anyway,
2: there's one of two ways you can go. You either go up and say I love you or I hate you, even if you don't, just because you've recognised someone. Chris Marshall, interesting fact, lives in Wells in Somerset. I can't remember who told me that, but that is true. If you live in Wells, look out for Chris Marshall. He once got knocked over, so if you're driving around in Wells, be careful you don't knock him over. We don't want to go through that again. Here is the White Stripes with Hotel Your Bar.

0: FUBAR!
1: Wow, we were talking about something really interesting there and I got distracted. Something's happened. It's an amazing piece of gossip that I cannot tell you about. We are, this is FUBAR Radio with Richard Herring and
2: Lou
1: Sanders. And we are joined by our guest this week. We couldn't get a proper guest, so it is Ray Peacock. I was talking to Harry Shearer last night.
3: So it starts this way.
1: I was talking to Harry Shearer
3: that's
1: from
3: the problem,
1: Simpsons.
3: Mate. That's the problem. You've pulled in all your favours for your own little individual project, so now when you come to this, you're like, well, I can't get anyone.
2: Yeah, I mean, I do feel like the quality of the guests on this, you know, I do feel like, oh, he's pulling all the strings for his other show.
3: Yeah. I'm a good guest.
2: I've got
1: form. We shall see about that. Ray Peacock, he does a show on FUBAR Radio.
3: Yeah.
1: What's that called?
3: Peacock and Gamble.
1: Oh, yeah, with the other guy, Gamble.
3: Yeah, the
1: Gamble.
3: Other bloke, Peacock.
1: Yeah.
2: he's a smashing chap.
1: He's a nice young lad. He lost a lot of weight.
3: Is that what we're doing? Is that what we're going to do today?
1: Yeah.
3: Talk about the one that didn't want to come?
1: Yeah, he's been very good.
2: I don't think we asked him, did we?
1: Oh, we haven't asked him yet. He's too big to get on this show. but that's good. So you're doing, how long's that been going for? You've been since the first week? I don't know.
3: On FUBAR?
1: Yeah.
3: I think so. We've done four. Would that be right?
1: Yeah, probably this one we're doing now, what we're doing now is actually going out next week. So you might have done another one. You might be dead by the time this goes out.
3: Well, we've done five so far.
1: Yeah, it's been good. How was the fifth show? I've heard the fifth show was a big drop in quality.
3: Yeah, there were many problems with the fifth show. but a lot of it I can't talk about because of, you know, obviously there's an ongoing case.
1: Yeah.
3: So you can't really talk about that.
1: Fair enough.
3: But I'd say it was
2: a dog all right.
3: Did it what?
2: Is the dog all right?
3: No, well, again,
1: I'd have to apologise for Lou. She just uses this opportunity to eat food all the way through.
3: Do you not eat at home?
1: I ate on my way here. That's why I stopped off and ate my lunch.
2: I'm very busy.
3: I just had a steak and kidney pie outside. It was one of the saddest things you've ever seen in your entire life. As I tried to scrabble around with a wrapper that was blown away.
2: I had a lasagna at a bus stop when I was with Ed Gamble, because they went to a chicken restaurant and I thought, oh, there's nothing vegetarian there. So I ate a lasagna in a bus stop. I never felt so
3: alive. Yeah, I'd say that's worse. Mine was just in a packet. How'd you get a takeaway lasagna?
2: Went to this like health food shop, got a veggie lasagna, sat in a bus stop while they were in the restaurant, and then went in and just ordered loads of things I didn't want just because I didn't want to not order stuff. It's a terrible day, really.
3: Yeah.
2: Great times. Good. Anyway, Ray, what's going on in your life?
3: I'm not sure I can match these anecdotes. A friend of mine saw Chris Marshall and I had a lasagna at a bus stop.
1: She's very good value.
3: Please, can I have my £50 now?
1: It's very good value for what we pay. So it says on my paper that it's quite interesting to find a bit about you.
3: Why have you got a paper? You know me already.
1: I know, but I didn't know this. Well, I did know this. He came to prominence in the Big and Daft comedy trio.
3: Apparently, that was prominence.
1: I don't think he came to prominence.
3: You began doing stuff
1: with Big and Duff.
3: Big and Duff was massive.
1: It was
3: massive, and it's totally forgotten, and I don't mind that. It's like Lee and Herring. It's like totally forgotten, and unfortunately we didn't video any of our stuff.
1: Sorry, Lou's just...
3: Could you just tidy the studio up for a minute, please, while we just have a... Boys are talking now. But no, Big and Duff was actually quite a big deal.
1: It was.
3: At the time. We did three Edinburgh shows, and they... It had a proper underground following. It was like a real precursor to We Are Clang.
1: Yeah.
3: It was that, and that was quite a...
2: Never heard of it, mate.
3: Exactly. No. We were a bit at school.
2: Yeah.
3: But it was. It was exactly We Are Clang. It was pretty much exactly that. And we know We Are Clang. And Steve Hall was a very big fan of Big and Daft.
1: Right.
3: And Greg apparently never saw it. And Marek, whenever he asked him, he starts stuttering and stuff. So I don't know. But it's. I had no beef with. We were ready to split up when we split up.
1: Yeah.
3: In fact, we split up and then we were given our own BBC London show.
1: Right.
3: After we split up, so we had to maintain. We hadn't split up for 6 months until we got sacked.
1: Oh my goodness. And who was the other guys in Big and Daft?
3: It was Rob Rouse.
1: Yeah.
3: And a guy called John Williams, who doesn't perform anymore.
1: What's John Williams up to? Don't say he's dead. He sadly died. Yeah, committed suicide when Big and Daft stopped.
3: He couldn't deal with it. He couldn't deal with the end of it. I'm not seeing. The last time I saw John was at a mutual friend's funeral.
1: Oh, God.
3: And we've not seen each other for
2: more.
3: A while. She died. And they had to bury her.
2: That's horrible. Sorry.
3: It was something because I was at uni with John. And.
2: I'm so sorry.
3: I'll tell you what happened. It's my friend Molly, and she had she had cancer, and it went into remission, and she got married and found the love of her life, and the cancer came back. and claimed her life.
2: Oh God!
3: Sadly, and well, I miss her every day. You know, I miss her very much.
2: In heaven, huh? Why did you get the sack from your radio show?
3: Say again.
2: Why did you get the sack from your radio show?
1: Yeah, good follow-up question, Lou. Well done, you rescued it.
3: There was grey area. The official reason was incitement to riot, but I think they just plucked that out of the air. I'd said something about attacking, I can't remember what the band were, Atomic Kitten. It was Atomic Kitten, and I'd encourage people to give them grief, which apparently you can't do in life or the BBC, especially the BBC. So that was the reason that was given at the very, very end. So it was my fault. It's always my fault.
2: Right.
1: He's a loose cannon. He'll get fired off of this. I mean, we've been trying to get fired. I was just trying to imply that.
3: I thought we might get fired yesterday because I left a mic up by accident.
2: What did you say?
3: Well, I don't know because I've not heard it back yet. But I don't think it was anything too bad. But we were pretty furious because we could have said anything. It could have been anything at that
1: point. That's your fault for leaving the mic up.
2: You're furious at yourself.
3: It is. But you know what? We looked across at the gallery and they were laughing because they knew we'd left it up. And they were like, let's see what they say. And it's like, no, you can't do that. Don't do that.
1: But on FUBAR Radio, we're allowed to say anything we like on there.
2: Yeah,
1: that's
2: what. Because
1: we were going to do a joke where we just pretended we left the mics off and then started saying really rude things about the producer and you.
3: Yeah, that's fine. I can handle the owner. That.
1: But then we kind of thought, well, actually, we could just say that just on the air. We could just say anything we like. Talia, the producer. Awful, isn't she?
2: I love Talia. I will not ever put Talia down. I've got my limitations.
1: What if she was really, really ill and she was going to have a pain for 3 months? Would you put her down then?
2: I would.
1: She'd broken her leg.
3: What if it was crueler to keep her alive?
2: I would.
3: With my fish. My fish all died.
1: Oh.
3: And they died one by one. Very, very inconsiderately, rather than all dying in one go. They died one by one over 6 months. And the last two that died, I was aware they were dying. I was watching them die, and I didn't know what to do because it was really bothering me to see these like gasping fish, and like one the last one was upside down on the bottom of the tank, but still alive, and I was like, I'll just take it out.
1: Yeah.
3: I will just cut its head off. I will just do anything because I didn't want to watch it, but I didn't. And instead, I let it suffer over 24 hours.
2: What? There's a problem with your fish tank or something? They shouldn't have died.
3: The problem with fish tank
1: was there water in it.
3: There's no water in it now. apparently that can happen with a new fish tank. I got it on my birthday, which was June, so it was a tropical fish tank. And apparently that's very common for your first lot of fish to all die. Which is the biggest fucking con in the world. You should know about that. And also things like Pets at Home should say, look, there's a good chance your first lot will all die. So if they do, we will replace them all once. Right? So if you vote, because that's the thing that can happen. They might all die.
1: Why do they all die? Just because the new tank is not ready? Or
3: I don't know. It was
1: weak ones?
3: I did it to the word. Well, I'd heard something about where I bought some of the fish from. That they apparently aren't. I spoke to Martin Moore. Do you know Martin Moore?
1: No.
3: Martin Big Piggy was.
1: Oh, yeah.
2: Fish news.
3: And, fish news. Yeah, on our show every week.
1: Yes.
3: And he breeds them and stuff. He does. He's really into tropical fish over the last few years.
1: And
3: he told me about this particular company that I bought. My friend, oh, you don't want to do that.
1: Is it a big thing amongst comedians? Tropical fish. That's you and Martin Big Pig Moore.
2: Okay, so it will be now.
3: I unfortunately am no longer part of that team, and that I have no fish, and I gave the tank away.
1: Wow.
3: I tried to give it away on our show, and no one would have it because I kept saying it was tainted by death.
2: Yeah.
3: So he wasn't helping me sell it.
1: But you collect Muppets as well. That's safer, right? Because they are,
3: They live.
1: Are they alive? Would you think they're alive?
3: I don't know. They're in boxes at the moment, and I'm living in a smaller place than I was now. So I don't envisage they're going to be coming out. Some of them are. You came around my house.
1: I came around your house. Yeah,
3: I have a huge Muppet corner.
1: Yeah.
3: Which is all Muppets, old Palisades toys and stuff, and some replicas of the original Muppets. And I'm going to have to pick and choose which ones I now bring out. I think the full-size replicas I'll have out.
1: Yeah.
3: And I've got some Muppets busts.
1: What it is with the busts? Is this not just a waste of money, really?
3: Probably a waste of money.
1: To make busts. Are they carved out of marble, or are they...
3: I think they're polystone, I believe it is.
1: How much do they cost? How much is a bust of... let's say Miss Piggy, because that's funny to the idea
3: Miss
1: of her
3: Piggy,
1: bust.
3: A bust.
1: How much does that cost to buy?
3: If I'd have bought them when they first came out, which I wasn't in a financially solvent enough situation to do.
1: I don't think anyone is ever. I've got enough money to spend some on.
3: You must have things in your house, though, like nice things.
1: No.
3: Have you not got anything, like sort of memorabilia things or anything? Or have you got any pictures?
2: It's very soulless, his house.
3: Very, very sterile.
2: What it is the only pictures he's got is pictures of himself.
3: Yeah, yeah.
2: In different positions.
3: Have you got your Edinburgh posters up and things like that? Tell the truth.
1: They're in my office, but they're not. One or two of them are up, but they're all kind of just piled, lent against the walls.
3: I realise that with Edinburgh posters, because I've done... this year will be my 10th, mm-hmm. and I wanted them up, but they're too big to all be up when you've done quite a lot of shows. So I, instead of framed the flyers, so I've got... In little frames, I've got three in each one. And I have them up as a sort of like that.
2: Nice, I did once go round to a comic's house. Not Richard. His house is lovely.
3: Comic was it?
2: Can't say.
3: Why not?
2: But he did have pictures
3: of
2: himself. No.
3: Did you kiss him?
2: I haven't had... No.
3: Then why can't you say everybody?
2: Because it's not a very nice thing to say. And, you know, anyway. But I went to a party in his house and he did have loads of pictures of himself, but not with his girlfriend or family or anything. Just loads of pictures of himself.
3: Really? Yeah.
2: And I was like... I nearly said his name then. I was like, I don't think that's... Like, you... What? And he didn't realise, and he started taking them down when I said.
1: Aww.
2: So I helped him in a way.
3: I remember Adam Bloom coming to my house once, years and years ago, and finding it hilarious that I had my own posters up.
1: Right.
3: He found it hilarious.
2: Really?
3: He was like, you'll learn. And it sort of hit me quite hard. I was like, oh, should I not? Is that not what a proper comedian does? Do you just not have it?
1: I think it's quite. It is sort of weird. I used to have them up in my old flat, but I actually wrote a script in which which started with the comedian in bed with a woman and he'd forgotten her name.
3: Yeah, yeah, yeah.
1: And then he was trying to get you and going, oh, how do you spell your name? She said, it's Joe. It's J-O. You know, you've forgotten my name, haven't you? Go, no. And then she goes, it's all right, I've forgotten your name. And he goes, oh, thank God it's Ian, whatever. I think it was Ian. Right. It usually is. And she said, I was joking because, like, behind him, there's just loads of. So that's what comedians are like.
2: It's like a show of work of, it's like your year's work or whatever,
3: yeah.
2: And it's a show and you're pleased with the flyer and the design.
3: And also each one of them posters costs about £1,000. They probably
2: piece of art, mate.
3: Yeah, get a lot of money from in the future.
1: How much does the Miss Piggy bust cost?
3: I think they would have been around the £70 mark. But nowadays, I bought one once.
1: Have they gone up in value or down in value?
3: They've gone drastically up in value.
1: Have they?
3: Yeah, massively up in value.
2: See,
3: but I bought one. In the last 12 months, I bought one for 70 pence on eBay because it had a broken. It was Lou, the one who throws the fish around in the Muppets, and his ruff was broken, but it had never been opened. It had just been broken in transit. And I did a perfect glue on it. I did a perfect fix for it.
2: I did a perfect glue on it.
3: Things like this are important when you're
1: doing a perfect glue, spunking up on it. Is that what you're saying? I got it out of the box.
3: I've never been sexually aroused by the Muppets. I remember you asking me which one of the Muppets I'd marry.
2: Yeah.
3: And I had to say Janice because that was the most human-like.
1: I genuinely fancy Janice.
3: But there's only Janice and Miss Piggy that are female Muppets,
1: well,
3: really.
1: Yeah, but even so, you can still have sex. I mean, they're not. None of them are really sexual in any way, so you can fuck any of them in their arsehole.
3: You could do, but I imagine it's... unless you're very, very well endowed, which I know you're not, unless you are... Then, you know,
1: I am. I'll show you in the next.
3: You're talking quite a big hole.
2: New feature.
3: And an arm in there.
1: You can just cut your own hole, though, can't you? They're not living sentient things. You can,
3: Richard, you can't just willy nilly cut a piece of memorabilia.
1: You can't. Anyway, time for some Franz Ferdinand.
3: Oh.
1: I think this band should be assassinated in this year, and that would be amusing.
3: Clever humour.
1: Because it would be the 100th year anniversary. Of their original assassination, Franz Ferdinand.
3: This is brilliant.
1: I think they should. I think there should be a band called Gabriel Princep.
3: Yeah.
1: And then they should assassinate Franz Ferdinand. I think that might be a joke from Viz, but I'm going to nick it.

0: Goring and Lou Sanders, ripping you a new ear hole.
1: Ear hole.
2: Rather than that, you were expecting arsehole. And I, we subverted your expectations because it's a radio. It's good. Keep your times you met your heroes coming into us. Even though we have already recorded this a long time ago, we'll read them out in a future podcast. We are here with Ray Peacock, born Ian Boldsworth in 1973 in Warrington.
3: Right.
1: Ian Boldsworth. It sounds like the name of a serial killer.
3: Possibly will be.
2: If you are convicted of a crime, will you use your stage name or your real name in court?
3: Well, the stage name at the moment is a source of great debate because I might be changing it.
2: Oh.
1: What to?
3: I don't know yet. That's the problem.
2: Why do you want to change it?
3: Because I'm getting a lot of grief for it.
2: For the Ray Peacock bit?
3: Ray Peacock, I get a lot. And it
2: because it's changed, isn't it? Since you came up with that. And when you came up with that joke, it was fine to do Ray Peacock.
3: It wasn't a joke. It was never, ever a joke. And that's what the issue is it never, and it would never have even been considered a joke at the time. So I took the name in 2001. Mm-hmm. And when that would never have crossed anyone's mind, literally at any point, it wouldn't. It certainly didn't mine. And he was a greyhound trainer, Ray Peacock.
2: Right.
3: He was a real man. We went to the dogs one night, me and John Williams, who we were talking about. And we thought it was a great name to use for, because it was a character originally. So we used it for the character. But people, and he later committed suicide.
2: It's like you're the kiss of death. Yeah,
3: isn't it?
2: Fish, friends.
3: I don't know if it was confirmed it was suicide. It was suspected suicide, whatever it was. And then over the last, I'd say, 4, maybe 5 years, a dramatic increase. I get it on Twitter and stuff. Oh, Ray Peacock. And I've genuinely not got a sense of humour about it.
2: Right.
3: It drives me insane. It drives me absolutely insane.
2: So it genuinely wasn't a deliberate joke.
3: Absolutely.
2: And did
3: not.
2: You even know? Because I didn't notice it until you, when I interviewed in Edinburgh, and you said people who've got stupid joke names.
3: Most nice people don't. Yeah.
1: Oh, thank you, because I didn't realise.
3: That's what I was saying. It's only dicks that ever come up. You know, it's always like, please don't. That's really offensive. And there was a girl at a gig the other night. It was in Bristol the other night. And she kept laughing every time that I was brought on as a compere, and I was like, what? And she went, Ray Peacock. I went, oh, fuck off. And she was like, oh, and she went, oh, come on. I went, no, not come on.
1: It's her fault. She probably thought you were doing it as a joke.
3: Why would that be a joke? I had a row with someone on Twitter who went, well, why would you do a pseudonym if you're a comedian? Why would it not be a funny name? And I went, name me one comic who's got a pseudonym name and it's a fucking pun. It's a joke. And also,
2: Bobby Ball.
1: Hang on.
3: That's not a pun, you prick.
1: Ray Presto.
3: Not a comedian.
1: He's dead.
3: Not a comedian. He was a magician.
1: Oh, he was a comedian. He played the Comedy Store for 5 minutes every Monday.

0: Peacock, because it was a character that I was doing.
1: Yeah.
0: So we sort of made the call to just go, just retain the name for the sake of ease and that. And then even now, like 10 years later, I get Ian Bolesworth as Ray Peacock on certain posters, you know. Like, oh, yeah. So I don't know. I'm not one for making the right decision about anything ever. But too many important people have said to me in the last 12 months that they think it's a... Like, I spoke to... It sounds like a name drop, but it's not. I spoke to Matt Lucas about it.
1: Oh, yeah.
0: And he said, before he knew me, he had assumed it was a joke, and he said it makes a very big statement about what your comedy is.
1: Yeah.
0: And he says, mm-hmm. Now that I know you, it couldn't be further from that. It's not like that at all, and there's no, you know. So he thinks that I'm not... He said I'm not too far gone to change it, is what he said.
1: Yeah, you're not that successful. Yeah,
0: no one, not enough people. but I think also, though, there's a slight underestimation of me and Ed as well in quite how big a fan base we have. So people go, oh, they're not very well known. But we have a bit, you know, we know we have a big fan base from the podcast and stuff. Sure. So it's a lot of people to sort of change, but then a lot of them are
1: Jessica Hines didn't she? Jessica,
0: yeah.
1: What was I can't even think what her name was before now.
0: Rabbit.
1: Jessica Rabbit. But the lady from space.
2: Stevenson. No,
1: what's Jessica Stevenson, was it? Or that was
2: no,
1: someone else?
2: Jessica.
0: I can't remember her name.
2: No,
0: that's
2: I
0: That's interesting, isn't it?
1: So it worked, because when she changed it, I just thought, that's a stupid thing to do. No one will remember that. You were too famous.
0: But it does, yeah, but in a sense, it's probably easier if you are really well known to do it then. And there's a rugby league player called Robbie Paul who's changed his name to Robbie Hunter Paul, because he does a lot of stuff on. He's retired as a player now, but he does a lot of stuff on BBC and commentating and things. And I now think of him as Robbie Hunter Paul, and never remember him as Robbie Paul because he took his wife's surname when they got married.
1: Oh.
0: They both took each other's names, so they have a double barrel name now.
1: That's sweet when that happens.
2: Pippa Peacock. You could be called Pippa Peacock.
0: Pippa Peacock.
1: Pippa Peacock.
2: I'm just doing some admin, but I'll pop in now and again and with some suggestions.
0: So your suggestion is I go.
2: Pippa Peacock.
1: You have a sex change, because they're also like they're giving more work to women now.
0: Yeah,
1: so
0: yeah,
1: maybe
0: so
1: you're going to change the name. You could change your sex at the same time.
0: I could be a dirty woman on a panel show.
1: You don't even have to really have the operation. Oh, you could just pretend, you know,
0: got
1: shave
0: it.
1: Off the beard.
0: Got it. Yeah. Yeah.
2: Well, it'd be good PR, wouldn't it? Because if people think you're against women because of this horrific name, and then you're coming with Pippa Peacock, and suddenly you're on the right team again.
0: Yeah.
2: And Jessica Hines just googled it. It was Jessica Stevenson.
1: No, it was
2: so
1: Jessica
2: Stevenson.
0: Well done. Well done.
2: Yeah, so I'll just pip in now and again, but just going to send a couple of emails, guys. Okay.
0: See you in a bit. It's good, isn't it? You've got a sort of secretary.
2: That is so sexist.
0: It's not sexist. You are doing admin on a computer.
2: I'm doing admin
0: that's
2: for
0: what a secretary,
2: my career, not
0: but
2: Richard
0: that's what
2: Herring.
0: A secretary does.
2: Yeah, for my own career.
0: No,
2: so
0: he just said, what was Jessica Hines' name? And you went, oh, I'll check for you, sir.
2: Oh, Ray Peacock. Who would come up with a name like that? Someone that hates women.
0: No, somebody, it was a man's real name who committed suicide.
2: I know.
0: You've done it again.
2: No, he did explain to me. I feel bad joking about that, because that's actually really harsh if you're getting loads of emails in. I do apologise. Back to the admin.
1: So, Ian Ray Peacock. Well, you've done lots in podcasting. What was your influence, would you say, Richard Herring, for doing that? Would you say it was Richard Herring?
0: What you've done there...
1: Would you say it was my podcast
0: what you're doing there, you're opening a can of worms that you will come badly off out of. And you know you will. Because when I started podcasting, there was myself and Ricky Gervais who were doing bespoke podcasts.
1: Yeah.
0: That was it.
1: And Richard Herring.
0: No, he wasn't. No, he wasn't
1: Collins.
0: At all. No, they weren't. They weren't for another year yet. For another year yet.
2: It's got so nasty so quick.
0: It's not nasty. It's just he gets more listeners. So he goes out going, I come up with him first.
2: Man,
0: and half of them, because they're all backward, they'll fucking believe him. But it's true.
2: I'm just clearing the air with a chant.
0: Do some typing, love. Yeah, it was. I came back from Edinburgh in 2007, I think it was, there or thereabouts, pretty pissed off, as you sometimes do, come back from Edinburgh, and pretty like, I don't know what I'm going to do, I don't know how to do this, nobody's interested in me, nobody wants me. And then I thought, I'll just do it myself. I'll do it on my own and see what happens. Not expecting anything from it. And it wasn't huge, but it was enough to build... That was Ray Peacock podcast, and then that was enough to build Peacock and Gamble on the back of later on. So it was... It's probably similar to yourself, man. Yeah, you know, just that thing of just going, I don't need to go and have meetings with these dicks.
1: Yeah.
0: I can do all this. You know, like with your new one and that. It's like, you're the commissioners. So if you want to hear it, buy it.
1: Yeah.
0: And it's yours.
1: Yeah.
0: And

0: can have it. And people are savvy enough now to go, yeah, I will do that.
1: Yeah.
0: I'm not going to sit at home and watch this shit, the, you know, whatever channel they're putting out.
1: Do you charge for your podcast?
0: No.
1: No.
0: No, we don't do it at all at the moment.
1: Right.
0: Like, we don't do it at all because it's a massive job. You know, your stamina is far more than mine. And we did it solidly for about 2 years with like a week off here and there every now and again. But I can't, you know, you keep digging. You keep digging for the gold.
1: Yeah.
0: And I just get to a point where if 1 week, if it only goes to number 17 in the charts, I'm like, do you know what? Fuck them. I'm not doing it next week. I won't bother doing it.
1: I feel like that sometimes with it. But it's also, I think, they become an end in themselves. I think that's, as long as you're thinking about it. I think when we really started doing it, we hadn't even heard anyone else's podcast. We didn't really know anything about it. Ray Peacock.
0: We can do better than this.
1: But we just thought, we can put something out. And I think when we first started doing it, we maybe thought, maybe if we do 10 of them, someone for Six Music might say, come and do a show. And it took like 160 of them, and then someone for Six Music said, come and do a show.
0: Do you know what? Well, you do think that, even though in interviews and things, you deny it, and you go, no, I'm not doing it to get on the radio. I'm doing it because I've got complete autonomy about what I'm doing, and it's the freedom of it, etc. But you are always thinking, but if XFM come in, I might do something on that.
1: There's an end. Well, Fubar have come and picked you up, so
0: they are. But it was very soon after starting them that I genuinely wasn't bothered about radio.
1: Yeah.
0: So it's only like saying like the first 10 or 20 where I thought, this is actually really good. Someone would really like this. And then after that, I was like, no, this is all we need to do, because we're picking up people who are coming to the live shows. That, you know, and obviously, you know, it's like, 5% of the people that listen to it will come and support you live. But that's 5% of that's still an amount of people that you wouldn't have had from just going gigging every night.
1: Yeah.
0: Where people don't even remember your name.
1: No, it made a massive difference for me very quickly. It turned my live work around. Made it profitable to go touring rather than just more or less breaking even, which I was doing before then.
0: Yeah.
1: But I also, you know, people say to me, why didn't you do the Leicester Square Theatre podcast on TV? And you kind of go, well, if the right thing came along, I might do. Someone really said you can do anything you want and you can have the time.
2: If there's any producers out there listening.
1: But it's there aren't. It works because it's on the internet. And I don't think it would work if it wasn't on the internet. It might do like on some, you know, minor channel where people still felt they would talk. It's almost like we're having a private conversation.
0: Yeah.
1: And it's good. They know you're going to put it out, but you sort of forget as you're sitting there. That.
0: Well, we had a tweet yesterday I think it was either during or just before our show, from someone who is a fan and has been a fan for years and years, and he tagged in at Peacock Gambler and at Fubo Radio and said, I admire what you're doing, but no one, in capital letters, is going to pay for the radio. Right, and we were like, fuck you! That's like, what do you mean? So, I'm sorry, sir, we'll carry on doing it for nothing for you.
1: Yeah.
0: Do you know what I mean? And it's like, what you're paying for is no adverts, you're paying for no fucking news every hour, you're paying for, you know, do you know what I mean?
1: Yeah.
0: You're paying for people who will sing over the songs that they've chosen themselves, you're paying for, you know, obviously, it's a genuinely, you know, it's very easy to be cynical about stuff like this, it really is, and I, interestingly, most of the cynicism is coming from Max that probably think they should be on it.
1: Yeah, well, that's often, when you get complaints about stuff, it's a lot about, why aren't there more women on panel shows? Why aren't on panel shows? Why aren't there more
2: I had a play about that. That is so funny because there was a lot of, there was not, no, yeah.
0: We'll come back to that.
2: Yeah.
0: It was going so well, wasn't it? And then you went, someone's just sent me a message on Facebook.
1: Let's play a little bit of a record.
0: A little bit of a record.
1: Depeche Mode. This is from, I knew then they were in the 1980s. Enjoy the silence.
0: Your heyday.
1: Enjoy the silence. We should just play silence, and that would show Depeche Mode how clever they were then. Not very clever, Depeche Mode.
0: Constantly
1: Dave
0: working.
1: Dave McGann, or whatever your name was. Dave's gone, someone gone or something. Yeah. Ian Harris. I'm going to turn down, but there's ages to go. We can still carry on talking.
0: You don't have to talk all the way up to the center.
1: I know, but I like to.
0: Yeah.
2: This is the thing.
1: I really hate
0: feel
1: music.
0: Feel like you are doing proper radio.
1: I really hate music, and I like talking.
0: Bedroom.
1: And so if they start talking and saying words, I will let
0: they're
1: them
0: sing it now.

0: giving radio the finger.
1: Originally, he said he'll interview the guests, and that, so I'm just.
2: I did say that, but you've been
3: start to a link.
2: You've been very good with the guests, really,
1: hang on,
2: up until
1: on
2: this
1: air?
2: Week.
1: And are now, we on air?
3: Yeah. Why are you indifferent to me? Why is it me that's getting the?
1: No, it's not. I mean, originally, Rich said that he would interview the guests, and I didn't need to worry. So I thought, great, I've got quite a lot of admin to get through.
3: Just go in another room.
1: Well, I mean, I'm settled here.
3: It's very hard doing an interview.
1: Okay, sorry.
3: You know, tip-tap in the corner. Sorry, I've got to pay my phone bill.
1: Yeah. I do that direct a bit.
3: Give us the Haribo.
2: It's all part of the experience.
3: And then you just half hear a conversation and just chip in every now and again.
1: I mean, that...
3: Oh, Ray, yeah, that is offensive, isn't it? Anyway, we'll get back to me on me.
1: I mean, to be honest, yeah, I do need a little bit of work on my listening skills.
3: Interview me for a second. Just okay. Do two questions.
1: I asked you a question, Ellie. Okay. Right, no, because I asked the worst questions. You know what I'm going to ask? The worst one. Okay, now here we go. Are you doing Edinburgh?
3: Yes.
1: Oh, yeah. Oh, that's a nice answer.
4: Yes.
1: What are you doing?
3: Well, you asked me a closed question.
1: Okay, what are you doing Edinburgh? Please tell.
3: I'm doing a solo show.
1: Ooh, is it your 10th?
3: It's not my 10th solo show, it's my 10th show.
1: What
2: is it?
1: You've
2: done
1: solo
2: more than 10
1: How
2: shows.
3: No, I've not done 10. It'll be my 10th one.
2: I've had
3: years off and stuff.
2: Oh, right, okay.
3: Like, I took like 4 years off at one point because I want to go back to Edinburgh.
1: Hang on, what's this show about?
3: It's called Here Comes Trouble, and it's about me getting up to mischief.
1: Oh, that's nice.
3: Thanks.
1: No, but how many... Seriously, now, I'm asking because I'm interested, not because I think anyone else is going to...
3: I'll answer it seriously.
1: How many solo shows have you done?
3: I've only done one of the solo show.
1: That was a good question, wasn't it?
3: I did a show called Out of Character, which was when I first dropped the character.
1: And I
3: went back and did Out of Character, which was my first solo show, my first show as... just me.
1: Scary being you, isn't it, Ian?
3: It's very, very scary indeed. And then after that was when I started the podcast. I took a few years off and then went back with Peacock and Gamble, did 3 years of Peacock and Gamble, which went, you know, reasonably well. And then
1: very well, sold out rooms. I tried to get in once.
3: Did you?
1: Tried to get in with a pass.
3: Should have gone over to that big fucking cow where he's did his cock show. He'd have got in there.
2: Wait till this year. I'm in the George Square Theatre this year. There'll be plenty of seats.
3: I thought you weren't going this year.
2: Well, you're very wrong. Well, I did. I was saying I'm not going to do the podcast up there anymore.
3: Oh, that's right. Yeah. Okay.
2: So, but I was thinking about having a year off. But then I've got some ideas. I'm writing a play. I'm doing a play and a stand-up show.
3: Are you doing a play?
2: Yeah.
3: Can I be in it?
1: There's a little.
3: I'm a good actor. I'm a good actor.
1: I bet you are.
3: What?
2: No. Maybe
3: there's only one role for a little fire.
2: I don't think I'm going to be in it. So,
3: well, I'll play you in it.
2: It's not about me. It's about this isn't about me. This part of the show.
3: There's no way you will write a play that hasn't got a character that is you in it.
2: Well, it won't probably. The only reason I'll be in it is if it's just to save money. But it depends if there's a character that you can do.
3: Have you written it yet?
2: It's about the Felix Yusupov who killed Rasputin. So it's about him. It's a semi-serious comedy play.
3: I can do
1: He's
3: that.
1: He's going
2: I know,
1: to
2: but
1: research
2: I don't. Then there's a part that you can play.
3: Is Rasputin in it?
2: Yeah.
3: Is this the end of the conversation?
2: Yeah.
3: There we go. Cast. Done.
2: I want to get, like, proper big actors, famous actors.
3: I'm trained
2: actors,
3: as an actor.
2: I know, but I want to get a proper actor in it who people
3: I'm
2: know.
3: I'm a proper actor. This is the problem
2: who
3: I
2: Who people
3: career.
2: Know. Listen to the whole thing. Listen to the whole sentence.
3: I was in Doctor Who.
1: Was you?
3: I did Doctor Who.
1: Who did you play? The
3: Doctor. I played the Doctor.
1: You did not.
3: I actually did, you know. I actually played
1: Billy Piper.
3: No, I am one of a very... I was told this not long ago by a big Doctor Who fan that I am one of a very unique group of people who are called Doctor Doubles who have played the Doctor on set in Doctor Who but not been in the episode as the Doctor. So I played... In the episode I was in, I read the Doctor's lines in for the other actors, which was Kerry Mulligan.
1: Are you saying that you did work experience at the BBC?
3: No, but I was in the episode as well. But because I was there, I also read for the Doctor as well, because it was in the episode Blink, where the Doctor was on a DVD, and they didn't have the DVD there ready at the time. So I read the lines for them when they shot it. So I'm a Doctor double.
1: Now we're interviewing.
3: It's not made any difference to my career.
2: I've been a Doctor Who as well.
3: You know, audio.
2: That's all. It's all part of the canon.
3: It is. Well, apparently it is, yeah.
2: I played a space plumber who got his head crushed by a Cyberman. I had to work out what that would be like.
3: Was it with Stu?
2: Yes, we were both space plumbers.
3: Okay.
2: Renchard and something. I can't remember what we were called.
3: And Anton Deck. Was it Anton Deck you did as well?
2: We did the Rank and Deck show, yeah. Because they were on our show, and then we played policemen on their show.
3: Yeah.
2: You can find it on YouTube.
3: I've said
2: if
3: it,
2: you
3: I saw
2: to.
3: It, yeah. Yeah. It's brilliant. Yeah, you sit there chastising my acting.
2: I was just playing myself.
3: Let me play.
2: I don't think there's a part for you. But if there is a part, and if there is, you can audition for it. Okay.
3: I'll happily audition.
2: Okay.
3: I'll audition and I'll fucking blow you away. and then I'll start giving it. No, I'm not sure. I don't know if it.
2: You have a bit exhausting. You have a very distinctive look, which is not like Rasputin.
3: This hair comes off.
2: Yeah.
1: He's cast a lot of hot 18-year-old girls.
3: Of course, yeah.
2: I'm looking for...
1: Which is why I'm leading that.
2: I'm looking for a 75-year-old man. I'm hoping Sir Ian McKellen would be ideal.
3: I met him recently.
2: Try and get him.
3: Okay. Walk past him in the street, but I saw him.
1: Same.
2: Yeah. I need two or three women. I need two or three men. One of the men will be playing loads of parts.
3: I'm very versatile in that way.
2: Okay, we'll see.
3: You've completely ruled this out.
2: I have.
3: I'm going to write my own play on the same time. And then it'd be like... Then it'd be like, which play shall we go to? The one that has got a bit of thought behind it, or the one that's the man still scrabbling to save his career? And again,
2: So, we've... And Lou's doing an Edinburgh show as well.
3: What are you doing?
1: This little honey, she's doing... Lou Sanders in another great show again.
3: That's nice.
1: Thanks.
3: Are you getting Fanny out in it?
1: Oh, my God.
3: No, the reason I ask you that is because the first time I met you, within an hour, I'd seen your Fanny.
1: Hang on a minute. That is not true.
3: Oh, my God. Genuinely true.
1: No, it's not true.
3: It is. When I met you, I compared the tryouts for Russell Howard's Good News.
1: Yes, I got a vagina on a stick. It's a prop.
3: Actually, that's not true. That's not what I'm talking about. You had these leggings stroke tights on.
1: Oh my God! Right? Is it really something?
3: And you had a cutout of a penis attached to your leg area.
1: Yes.
3: And when you were jumping around, and that was flapping up and down, when it flapped up, we could. Properly see your downstairs smile.
1: No, you couldn't.
3: Why would I make that up?
1: Because I wear big pants when I'm doing that.
3: I am telling you now, right? I've asked for the video, but they won't give it me. And I went to someone else and went, Could you see that? I'm not at all. I thought you knew this. Because I thought someone had told you about it for when you were on the show.
1: Oh my God, someone did say to me, make sure you don't wear see-through tights.
3: Right, there we go. So,
1: that is the worst thing I've ever heard about myself.
3: There's nothing wrong with it, it's lovely. But within an hour of meeting you,
1: that's awful.
2: It's all right, if you now get your penis out, then we're even. And,
3: I'll do it, I'll and do it on then, a stage. Yeah. It's got to be the same scenario.
1: I wondered why people were laughing and the gig went so
2: You got the job, Lou, so that is a big compliment.
3: It was a big compliment.
1: My God, so you're kidding, because I wear like big pants on per. Anyway. Let's talk about this.
3: Did you have big pants on then?
1: Yes.
3: Maybe it was like some sort of optical illusion then. But it was. I spoke to a couple of people and went, did you.
1: A couple of people, so just all my contemporaries.
3: No, it wasn't. It was people that worked at the show and stuff. And I was like, did you? And they went, yeah, I thought I saw as well.
2: At the beginning, it was that. And then they called in the whole crew. Come in and have a look at this. Basic instinct going on.
1: That's awful. It's not awful.
3: All right, well, maybe it maybe just looked like you could see it.
1: Oh, my God.
3: I could draw it for you now. If I draw it, will you say, yes, that is mine? And then we will say, OK, I definitely saw it.
1: Yes.
2: You went to Selwyn Jones High School, now Hope
3: Excellent,
2: Academy.
3: Mate. Wow.
2: I understand.
3: This Wikipedia research is fantastic that you're doing.
2: I didn't even do it myself. Someone else did this for me. It's called Hope Academy.
3: Is it? Okay, I didn't know that.
2: Yeah, when you were there, it was called Hopeless Academy.
3: No Hope Academy.
2: Yeah, we're good. Where you turned your attention mainly to playing rugby league due to being thick.
3: Did it say that? No. Is that what it says?
2: No.
3: Yeah, I played rugby league, but I did like acting and stuff, and I did
2: Were you good at academic subjects?
3: I was all right.
2: What O levels did you get?
3: I didn't get any O levels because I'm not that old. I got 12 GCSEs. Five A levels and a degree.
1: That's
2: five
1: amazing.
2: A levels.
1: Yeah. That's really amazing.
2: What did you get?
3: I've never got an A in anything ever in my life.
2: Did you get a degree in?
3: Dramatic art.
2: It wasn't just all performance based.
3: There was actually writing involved.
2: You have to write. Then I went on stage.
3: Then I'd done a nice concert.
2: I'd done a face.
3: I was good at artistic subjects. I wasn't very good at, like, I can do basic maths quite. You know, I can do maths, but I wasn't. I can never.
2: Seven times four
3: is 28.
2: Yeah, that's
1: a hard one.
3: So I can do things like that eventually. But history and that I didn't care about. and geography I didn't care about and all that sort of stuff, but I was very good at like English literature and things like that. Very big reader.
2: It's good to know that my dad is very obsessed with academic achievement, so I think I should ask about things like that and be like him. That's my idea.
3: What's his obsession? Because he was a headmaster.
2: Well, he was a headmaster, and just academia was the most important thing to him. When my dad did, it was my parents' golden wedding, and he stood up to do a speech about my mum. He ended up talking about the Yorkshire Ripper more than my mum.
3: Really?
2: Because he started talking about all the kids, and all he talked about was our academic stuff. So he said, David, who was very good at this, and he said, oh, it was interesting, when David was born, we got a private room, because I was teaching the doctor's son mathematics at the time, right, privately, and that boy went on to be one of the suspects in the Yorkshire Ripper.
3: Well,
2: then he talked about, in this speech, he hardly talked about my mum for the whole speech.
3: He talked about
2: the Yorkshire Ripper case for probably about 3 or 4 minutes. I was trying to film it and my phone ran out of battery, so I can't remember it exactly. And then so when he got to me, it was like, we bought him the whole Oxford History of England, 16 volumes. He said he'd read a chapter every day. He read one chapter and has never and that's what he remembers about me. So he's very academic. He's a lovely man, though, TK Herring. I'm sure some of you all know him, who went to the King's Wessex School. But anyway, those of you who didn't,
3: like Facebook Live,
2: will not know about it. Here is White Denim. Don't know if I'm going to like this. A Night in Dream, don't
3: you? Do you not choose your own music?
2: No, I don't like the sound of this one.
3: God, you lazy fucker. Just bring your own music in then.
2: I don't like to impose on people. The next one's coming up is Ben Folds and Regina Spektor. I love both of them.
3: Just talk for 2 hours.

0: Just talking off air.
1: That's great. I don't. Just FUPA.
0: Just talking off air about.
2: Not
0: a couple
2: anymore.
0: Of weeks ago, you
2: not
0: remembered
2: anymore.
0: About Lou.
2: No,
0: just in case you weren't
2: anymore.
0: Listening.
1: I wasn't Lou, listening. I've not even got
0: Lou pooed herself. So no, just slightly. We're just saying that that's more embarrassing than people seeing your foo-foo.
2: Just one of the lads.
1: Yeah. I've never done that.
2: Never
0: pooed yourself.
2: Well, to look at him.
1: I've never done it from drinking and from. And I've certainly never done it at someone else's house.
2: Look at Ray Peacock and look at me.
0: Yeah.
2: You'd put money on the fact that Ray Peacock.
1: This happens to me a lot. He said to me once about me and Ed. He went, "Look at these two. Who's the diabetic?" Because Ed's diabetic. And he was like, "Look at these two people. You can't believe that one, the slim, good-looking one, is the diabetic. You can't believe that, can you not?"
2: That is funny.
1: Why do people have this? Just because I look like a tramp, don't mean I act like one as well.
0: No. That's right.
2: Well, I mean, I'm very proud that you've never pooped yourself.
1: Yeah.
2: I must say.
1: But you have, and recently, as an adult.
0: You must have followed through every now and again, wouldn't you?
1: No, I don't. No. Certainly not to. I mean, what sort of level are we talking about? I've been at the point where a rogue cough would have fucked me. It's like, I've been like, right, I've got to go now.
0: I once was walking home from the tube station. And I was about 150 yards from my house.
1: Right. Mm-hmm.
0: And I realised that I was not going to make the 150 yards to my house.
1: Really?
0: And had to go behind a wall near to my house and shit.
1: Honestly, don't understand that.
2: You've not lived a full life.
1: But I've never had it with pissing either. I've never had that. I've got to go. I've never once.
0: Have you ever done a poo or a wee in the toilet? Because if you've
1: in
0: never.
1: In a toilet.
0: Yeah, if you've never been. Maybe you just don't defecate.
1: Oh, so some people have to go somewhere to do it.
0: Yeah,
1: I see. You see what I mean? Well, also, I'm going to pull you up as well, because you said poo or a wee, and that's not what it is. It's a wee or a poo and a wee.
0: Okay.
1: Because you can't do a poo and not do a wee.
0: You can
1: do a wee and not a poo.
0: I reckon I did a poo that day when I pooed against a wall. I just sort of imagine if
1: no wee came out.
0: I don't know. A lot of poo came out.
1: Right.
0: I don't know if people want to hear
2: you
0: about
2: can.
0: This.
2: I don't know.
1: No, you can't. If you ever do it, NHS Direct.
0: But also, if I'd been caught, if someone had seen me going, why are you. You live there.
1: Yeah.
0: Why are you. Yeah. Against
1: that,
0: my wall.
1: I would have said exactly the same to you.
0: Yeah, I would have been. It would have looked really bad.
1: That's ludicrous.
0: I got away with it, but it was. You know, it's better out.
1: How old were you then?
0: 28 years old. No, probably was about 31 years old.
1: Right. Okay. So yeah. It wasn't that long ago, really.
0: No.
1: That's terrible, Richard.
0: And I've pooed myself loads of times.
2: Hey, let's not judge each other.
1: I know, so I don't actually know the story. I don't know what you did, so give me a potted version.
2: Oh, no, because we've already spoken about it. And
1: Richard,
2: actually, I don't think I'm coming...
0: I'll tell you later. We'll go back. Go and listen again on the FUBAR website.
2: I don't think I'm coming out of this episode great, you know, as just a lady of a certain age.
0: We've upset.
1: I think there's a degree of blame for me and Richard with that.
0: We were trying to make you feel better by bringing up the poo, by saying that was much worse than the vagina.
1: Well, yeah, but I'd also say as well that I don't think you're meeting it halfway.
2: Yeah.
1: Like you are just sat in a corner, not really listening.
2: Sure.
1: Not really involved in it at all.
2: I've been trying to do a banks transfer for about... This isn't interesting.
1: Do it in your normal life.
2: Okay.
1: Just do it. Do your normal stuff in normal life.
2: Okay, here we go, guys. Actually, that does feel better. I feel part of this bloody thing now. Here we go.
1: Don't even know what it is.
2: Here we go.
0: So, have you ever met one of your heroes, and how did that go? Because I met Harry Shearer yesterday when I was very excited about it.
1: And how was it? Was he nice?
0: He was really nice.
1: I sat behind Harry Shearer once.
0: Did you?
1: It was Michael Palin and Terry Jones.
0: Oh, yes.
1: Being interviewed by Mariella Frostrup.
0: Oh, yeah.
1: At the South Bank, and Harry Shearer was sat in front of us.
0: Ah.
1: But I didn't meet him.
0: No.
1: I have met heroes, and I try not to. So I think you're onto something there. I try not to because. there was one who I'm not even going to name them either, because I don't know whether they were just having a bad day or whatever. But I met this gentleman who's a comedian, and it had been someone I'd been very, very impressed with as a younger person.
0: Yeah.
1: And I found him quite standoffish and quite rude, and not that he needed to be anything else, but it really knocked me. I was like, oh, I shouldn't have met him.
2: He might have been on coke. Cocaine.
1: No, I don't think he was. I think he's known as being rather an aloof gentleman, but I didn't know that at the time.
2: Initials?
1: No, I'm not saying anything at all about it.
0: But, you know, but also, when you meet someone, it's like, it's at some point in your life, you're going to be a dick, you know, as everyone's going to be a dick. So if someone happens to meet you at that moment and is annoying, like a lot of these stories you get, people go, oh, we went up to Phil Jupitus and said,
1: of course.
0: So he's going to behave like, other people tell that story, that, oh, we met Phil Jupitus and he called me a cunt.
1: Are you sure
0: you're not missing out a bit of the story?
1: But I've done it when and like fans of the podcast have met us, and it's that weird thing because you're not famous at all in real life, not at all, but to those people, that we have a thing with young lads when they come and meet us where we always now look at their necks, because I noticed that they have a really prominent pulse.
0: Yeah.
1: When they meet us, like really prominent, they get very, very high, high. We also got a lot of people saying that we saved their lives because they were suicidal and things like that, which is a weird thing.
0: It's weird given how many people have died because of you. So as long as a few, you've saved a few.
1: You never hear them, do you not? No. Never hear about who was like, I've had enough of this podcast. but I know there was one particular instance that I think we have spoke about publicly, me and Ed, where it was in Forbidden Planet, and I'd walked around Forbidden Planet, by the way, pointing at Doctor Who things, going, I was in that, just as strangers, I was in that, I was in that. And then we went downstairs, and this girl came and went, so are you Ray Peacock, right? And I went, sometimes, like really off. And even as I did it, I went, oh God, I'm so sorry. And it was like, you've been walking around trying to get recognised. And then the second somebody did, you were like, oh, this is such an imposition in my life. I was really, but I stopped it immediately. I went, I'm so sorry. I don't know why I did that. I was trying to act cool or something. But I think, people can catch you.
0: But also, with you and I, a lot of within our comedy personas, we're quite aggressive and unpleasant sometimes. So sometimes people kind of want you to be rude to them.
2: And sometimes on a radio show, you both can be as well.
0: Yes, we can.
1: Yeah, well, maybe if you listen back to it later on, you'll find we weren't.
2: Oh, okay. I've got a lot of admin to do. I doubt I'll be listening back.
1: I know what you mean, but we sometimes get a thing because we talk, particularly in the podcast, we used to talk in a very specific way in like our own kind of dialect, really.
0: Yeah.
1: Kind of babyish, I suppose, childish talking, and we sometimes get people come up to us and go, oh, how nice to meet you all up, you are very nice to meet you, and all that, and we're like, oh, don't do that. but you can't say it to them because you're like, oh no, that's because they like you, and that's because that's how they think you talk.
2: And also, it's so hard to imagine what bellends we were before we got into this industry.
1: Yeah.
2: Because I went up to someone then went at and I realise, I'm saying that ironically, I realise we're all bellends. But I went up to that guy. Oh no, this is another one of my hometowns, I don't know the name of him.
0: It's good, it's all working out.
2: He was, okay, it's a game. He was in The Office. He was also in lots of films.
0: Mackenzie Crook.
2: Okay, yeah. He, well done.
1: Yeah.
2: He was in a pub.
1: It's a brilliant game that you've got.
2: I was about 19, 20, and it's before I just thought like all celebrities had it made. They weren't insecure ever.
1: Yeah.
2: They didn't have any issue. They were the most confident people in the world. And I said, oh, isn't it funny? You look like a crack addict. And I really upset him. And I realised, because I've got a degree of intention, his friend looked at him like this, like as if that was a really bad thing that I said, as if they were just talking about him like hating his looks or something. And looked, and then they just like turned their back on me, and I thought, oh, I don't think that went very well.
1: Well, even before I knew what you were going to say, because do you know Mackenzie?
0: Yeah, well, I don't know him personally. Actually,
1: I know Mackenzie a little, but I knew him more before.
2: Please apologise.
1: No. But when you were saying, you sometimes forget that they're not confident and they're not this, and then you went, so I saw Mackenzie Crook. I was like, oh my god, what happened? Because he is a frail little lad. He genuinely is. He's an immensely talented performer.
2: Yeah, he's amazing.
1: And when he did stand up, he always did characters. Because he just didn't really have that personal confidence, I don't think. And so he did a character called Charlie Cheese, which is like an old style variety entertainer, which was amazing. But I remember him doing the 11 o'clock show as himself. He presented that as himself, and he didn't, you know, by his own admission, he didn't do particularly well. It's him and Ian, they're very close, isn't they, mate? But yeah, he's kind of, so that
2: terrible thing to say to anybody.
1: It probably upset him a little bit, I would imagine.
0: Yeah, it's horrible.
1: What,
0: you're shitting everywhere, getting your foo-foo out, being offensive.
2: But what an anecdote on Foo Bar Radio years later.
1: I met Rick Mayle when I was a teenager, and he was very nice.
0: I stood behind him in a petrol station when I was 30, in my mid-late 30s, and was unable to talk to him.
1: Really?
0: Yeah, so I was
1: he took me for dinner.
0: Did he?
1: I met him once. He did the Davenport Theatre in Stockport, which I don't believe exists anymore. I think it was knocked down. It was him and, oh, that's terrible, I can't remember the support act's name. Andy De La Tour.
0: Oh, yes.
1: What's the support act? But they had to rush to go and do a thing live on Children in Need. So I only met him very, very briefly. I didn't get an autograph or anything, but I was a huge fan of Rick Mayle, like a massive fan of Rick Mayle. And then I met him a couple of years later. He did the Theatre Royal in St Helens with Ben Elton as support, unannounced. Right. So it literally, the evening started, it went, welcome to the show, here's your first act, and you can hear this, like, memory, like, oh, my first act. It's like, please welcome Ben Elton. It's like, fuck me. And then, so I was always sort of that would go backstage and get autographs and things like that afterwards. Yeah. And I still get autographs whenever I can. I really like getting autographs, and I don't ever want to lose that. What's that? Is that genuinely your autograph?
0: Yeah.
1: That's pitiful. I've started them to buy autographs because a lot of people that I'm like a big fan of now are dead. Like, I bought a John Updike autograph relatively recently. I bought a signed book.
0: Way to break it to me that John Updike's dead.
1: Did you not know John Updike died? That's
2: way to break it to me. I don't know who he is.
1: Oh, well, then you are a Philistine and a peasant.
2: Yes, we established that.
1: We established that one. But yeah, I met him years later. And we went and got autographs and stuff. They had a little table set up, him and Ben Elton, and they did autographs and that, and then we still sort of hung around for a bit to meet them again. And then we were outside the Theatre Austin Towns where Rick Mayall told me the entire second series of Bottom before it aired. He acted it out in the street. Where he's going, and there's this episode that's like this. And I always remember he was most happy, the joke he was most happy with was, oh, there's an episode set at Christmas. Wait to hear this. And there's a bit where Spudgun's, I say, do you want one potato or two? And Spudgun says one. Says two. And I go, no, one. And he fucking fell about. He thought that was the best joke he'd ever written ever.
0: Right.
1: And then they went, we're going to go for a meal across the road. Do you want to come with us? And me and my then girlfriend went for a meal with him.
2: Wow, that's so
1: Ben
2: nice.
1: And Phil McIntyre. It was fucking mental. It was
2: so
1: mental.
2: Nice.
0: Wow. Well, look, we're going to have to play a quick record. You can hang around a bit if you want. You can go if you like, because you've done your time.
1: Me?
0: Yeah. But you can stay if you want. I mean,
1: don't do it late if you don't want me to stay.
0: I want you to stay, but you know, I don't want to make you feel like you have to stay.
1: I've got literally nothing to do.
0: Okay, well, let's stay. Just hang around. Hang around and see if you can upset Lou a bit more. This I really, if I chose a record, I would choose Ben Folds or Regina Spektor. Here they are together.

0: Baring and Lou Sanders, ripping you a new ear hole.
1: I wrote so many of those, arsehole. And they've only done one of them.
2: Don't even talk
1: to me
2: about
1: really
2: it.
1: Funny, and right. I've got to use the same one all
2: we
1: the
2: wrote,
1: time.
2: We wrote better than Richard Herring. That was one of the ones we wrote.
1: Yeah, that's good.
2: Right, and we thought, and then we told him to tell you so you could do one.
1: Yeah,
2: back.
1: I think I did write one back.
2: Right.
1: Yeah.
2: And we also wrote one, which was Peek and Gumble, worth more than you're paying. Yesterday, pressed a fucking button, it was free buttering, worth more than you're paying. I was like, hang on, we wrote that for us. You can't appropriate that for yourself when you're paying people to do them.
1: No, we've played that, so yeah, we can...
2: So well, it's you and Lou Sanders, I believe, this show.
1: It is. Lou's just making a cup of tea. Yeah, for herself.
2: Amazing.
1: For herself.
2: And me as well. She's
1: yeah, I should make
2: well.
1: One for you, but yeah. She's not my secretary.
2: No, she just acts like
1: she's
2: it.
1: She's just making a cup of tea. She's lovely. Lou.
2: She is lovely.
1: I mean, she's a force of nature, and I feel like
2: she's lovely, but I'd never employ her as a night watchman.
1: I feel every minute she's in here, you know, at least she's not wandering around in the street shouting
2: she's
1: at
2: safe.
1: People.
2: She's safe.
1: So I'm trying to turn this into a 24-hour rolling.
2: This is a safe place for
1: her. Sanders and Herring. Yeah.
2: You work well together, though.
1: Yeah, I think it's nice.
2: Because you like to talk all the time, and she's not bothered. So it's a classic double act in that respect.
1: It's pretty good. It is pretty good. You've been in a lot of double acts.
2: I've not.
1: Well, one.
2: Been in one. You're thinking of you.
1: I am thinking of me. I've done a lot of double acts and then pissed people off.
2: Here she comes. Here hello. She hello.
3: What's going on?
2: That's an interesting way of carrying a cup of tea.
1: Be careful with this on
2: all
1: the...
2: all that liquid, that'll just fall out if you carry it like
3: hey
2: that.
3: Hey, guys. What's going on?
1: Nothing. We're doing a radio show. It's hour three.
2: The radio.
1: It isn't over yet.
3: Okay.
1: I've drafted... We drafted in Ray Peacock and we might just slowly edge you out.
3: Guys.
2: Next week it'll say Richard Herring and Ray Sanders.
3: Guys, this is just another example of sexism.
2: Isn't it?
3: No, because I went to go and get the tea.
2: Yeah.
3: And then I come back and... Someone said you were talking about me.
1: We were saying how great you were.
2: Yeah,
1: we could do that.
3: Carry on.
2: Mentioning your absence.
3: Listen, I need the toilet. I'll wait till the next song, because that's the kind of girl I am.
2: What do you want? Okay.
3: Will you?
2: Just do
1: either in your pants. That's what I would do if I was you. We do have more emails in from people who have met their heroes.
3: Mm-hmm.
1: This is from Pete Bennett, who I believe was the guy from Big Brother, the guy, Pete. Remember Pete from Big Brother, the guy...
2: Yeah. Oh, the sweary man.
1: Yes, Tourette. He had Tourette's
2: syndrome.
1: He has Tourette's syndrome, yeah. I think. That is the only way to describe him. But he's a very entertaining man. And
2: does he do Tourette's in his email as well, or is he just normal?
1: We'll find out. I haven't read it all the way through. It's about meeting heroes, and it's about meeting your idol, Billy Idol.
2: Nice.
1: I got taken up to meet Billy Idol at his gig. Bicky Idol, I call him. Gig in Brixton.
2: Has he typed that or
1: no,
2: not? You've got to stipulate which is his Tourette's and which is just you being unable to read.
1: At his gig in Brixton by his nephews, who recognised me from when I did Big Brother 7 and was so nervous. He was my hero since childhood, and a lot of people say I look like him. Yeah, he does a little bit. And he inspired me to start Punk Band. So I wanted to say something really impressive to him. This was my big chance. I walked up to the end of the hallway to his dressing room, and there he was right in front of me. I froze and tried to say the most awesome first liner to him and blurted out, "Hello, Dad!" He looked at me. He looked at me with shock, and I could tell he was going through all the chicks he'd slept with in the 80s, trying to work out if he got any of them pregnant. Then gave me the fist and walked back into his dressing room. Say a fucking word. I think that went pretty well. Pete Bennett. You can watch it on YouTube.
2: Ace.
1: YouTube.com/watch?v=d-nef-j3k M.
2: This is what Google's for. Lou, you were confused there about the fist, because Billy Idol famously would always hold his fist up and that with a leather
3: glove. But then
2: would
3: he do that to someone that said... Oh, just as
2: I
3: a
2: guess,
3: kind of
2: yeah,
3: joke?
2: Yeah. Well, no, I don't think it's a joke. I think it's just like... Oh. I remember I had my photo took sat on Buster Blood Vessel's knee. Buster Blood Vessel was the lead singer of a band called Bad Manners. Still
3: I
2: is.
3: Do not know, yeah.
2: Very big fat man. I think he lost quite a lot of weight since. Bald man. And his big thing was he had a huge tongue. Has a huge tongue.
3: Yeah.
2: Right?
3: Miley Cyrus much.
2: So I sat on his knee and a photo took, which the photo didn't come out, by the way. It was on an old camera and the entire photo, and there were some precious photos on there. As I stood up, he went, "Don't worry, I did the tongue." he put his tongue out in the photo, but I never saw the photo because the film.
3: Don't worry, I did the tongue.
2: Yeah, no, I did.
3: Ticked off.
2: Wonder what that was.
1: Del Strain has got in touch.
3: Del Strain.
1: Yeah. He met Mick Jones, got in on the guest list and smoked doobie with them, it says. I'm guessing
2: crazy.
1: The Clash.
2: Crazy days.
1: Also drank and bussed for Costello and McGowan at Pogue's gig. That has to be my top two. Fubar Radio. Like it a lot, by the way. Good luck with it, Del.
2: Thanks, Del.
1: That's nice, nice of Del. The Katie says, I met Kim Cattrall, Samantha from Sex and the City. Don't need to tell us that. She was also in...
2: The Mannequin.
1: She was in The Mannequin.
2: When she was attractive.
1: She was also in Star Trek.
2: Was she?
1: She played... yeah.
3: He's got them all himself.
2: I can do reading.
3: I'm back in the room. Go on.
1: An award show. I'm a huge Sex and the City fan. We both had to wait around for ages. We're starving. So we snuck out of the shop and scoffed two cheese sandwiches in the smoking area. Badass, eh? No. That was not badass, Katie. But thank you for getting it.
2: I met Dave Allen. Which remembered. I'm trying to think if I've met Dave Allen.
3: And now he's dead.
2: He is dead.
1: Dave Allen saw me do a play at university. And then I passed him in the corridor. And he went... And it was me and Max Carlish, who was a similar stature to both of us.
2: Yeah.
1: And went on to do a documentary about Pete Doherty, funny enough. But he said, oh, here come the big guys. Was what he said as he passed us on the stairs. So that was
3: being sarcastic
1: nice.
3: Because of your height.
1: But I think we were just fat, both fat. That's what he was going for.
2: But neither an insult nor compliment.
1: And also,
2: acknowledging you.
1: We were the main people in the show.
3: Meant your auras, I think.
1: We were both very good in the show. Do you want to read out a podcast?
3: Yeah,
1: thing
3: I do, but
1: want?
3: Not one that you've already read out, so thanks for trying to trick me.
2: It's got an autograph.
1: That's my autograph on there.
2: Is that your genuine autograph?
3: I've got one actually from Talia. Talia, our producer.
1: It isn't, that's just, it says that at the top because it's gone to Talia.
2: Oh. Fuck me. Oh my god.
3: No! But does it really? Because it's from Talia to Talia.
1: Yeah. No, it's from Anna.
3: Okay. Oh,
1: the
3: yeah, it's Anna.
2: Do you know what I genuinely love about you, Lulu? Like, and this is don't take this as an insult in any way,
3: my
2: shape, or form.
3: My devil may care attitude.
2: Is I know when I'm presenting, when I'm doing the radio, if that happened, that would all be going on my head, and I'd be trying to cover with my mouth whilst doing it.
3: Couldn't give a shit, mate.
2: Just go. What do I do? Is this how I do it now? Is this the radio? Listen, is it on now? Listen.
3: If this was an XFM show or Radio 6, I was getting proper money, decent exposure. Yeah. I'd put a level of care into it.
2: Yeah.
3: Just gotta say, I mean, it's all part of my charm. Okay.
1: Have you got one to read it out?
3: Is
1: there one that's been read out already?
3: Rich, I'm getting round to it.
1: Yeah.
3: It may have been read out. I wasn't listening.
1: We'll find out how much you've been listening.
3: I met Robert Sheehan.
1: Oh, no, it hasn't been read out. Yeah, Sheehan.
3: Okay. I met Robert Sheehan when he'd just been in Misfits.
2: Who's Robert Sheehan?
3: I was a
1: From
3: big
1: Misfits.
3: Fan. What's Misfits? Okay.
1: Oh, it's great. You've got to watch Misfits.
3: Excuse me. I'm reading out my email. Everyone could just... Oh, great. Someone else brought my tea in. This
2: Don't worry about that.
3: Okay. I met Robert Sheehan when he'd just been in Misfits. I was a big fan! I asked him for a picture and he grabbed my camera and took a snap down his pants. That is brilliant. I still have the photo. Guys, do you get what's happened there?
2: Yeah.
3: Guys, he put it down his pants.
2: Yeah.
3: And she's still got a photo.
1: Wow, that's cool.
3: Of his bits.
2: And who was that from?
1: She should sell that.
3: Anna.
1: Send in the picture, Anna. We'll put it up on the website.
2: We'll distribute it for you.
1: We will.
3: Yes.
1: Kate Jones says, I met Dirk Benedict. Do you know who Dirk Benedict is? Oh, well, you know that Dirk Benedict.
2: Who is it, Lou?
3: A guy.
2: Yeah.
3: I do know the name.
1: He's face from the A-Team and Starbucks.
3: Oh, that's why I know him, yeah.
1: He invented Starbucks coffee.
2: Yeah, the proprietor of that.
1: Right. I told him he was my first love. He told me he had belts older than me.
2: Brilliant.
1: That's a lovely response.
3: That's
1: pretty nice.
3: That's a really nice response because he's not one of the guys that you're obsessed with, is he?
1: Who am I obsessed with?
3: The paedophile.
1: Okay.
2: Are you obsessed with paedophiles?
1: I'm not obsessed with paedophiles.
2: I think I am a little bit.
1: Are you?
2: I enjoy reading
1: is
2: and
1: it
2: watching
1: wrong,
2: stuff about paedophiles.
1: Is it wrong to want to have sex with paedophiles? Is that wrong as long as they're
2: as
1: grown up?
2: As an adult?
1: Up? Yeah, as an adult... If you're sexually attracted to paedophiles,
2: I think you're trying to impose yourself in a very niche market. I don't know. I'm really interested in it. I read about things like that and I watch. Do you remember years ago there was a thing called the Hunt for Britain's Paedophiles on BBC?
3: Do I?
2: There were three. No, but they were like three feature-length documentaries, and they were fucking amazing. Like they were amazing, and I think they're still on YouTube. I find all that very, very interesting.
3: Well, my friend went out with this guy, right?
2: Yeah.
3: And he was really tight, but he spent loads of money on a pair of binoculars and he lived opposite a school. Then, that's clue number one. Clue number two.
2: Clue number one.
3: Clue number two, he had a social worker who he was like best friends with, and he was really inappropriate with him. He was a lot older. Clue number three, when they split up, when me and my friend and him had split up,
1: he started going out with a 5-year-old.
3: Clue number three. Guys, what do you think?
2: For being a pedophile. Clue number four.
3: No, clue number three, he got arrested. So she bumped into him when they split up in the cinema, and he was like, oh yeah, he was going in to see a film, but he was really weird about what kind of film he was going to see, and he was on his own, and it was a film about a paedophile, and he was going to watch it on his own.
2: But that's all right. I might do that.
1: That's not enough, is it? Because then that would be an easy way to catch him. We'll go, put on the film.
2: Special Bill of the Woodsman this weekend.
3: Yes, I'll remind
2: anybody who's there on their own will go and watch
3: I'll remind you about clue number one and clue number two.
2: He had a pair of binoculars.
3: Opposite school, he spent a lot of money on them, and he was friends with his social worker.
2: That doesn't mean anything, that one, though.
3: He was gay. No, I don't mean that.
2: Well, if it was a gay...
3: No, I don't mean that.
1: Time to move on from that. We apologise for...
2: Lou
1: Saunders.
2: I apologise for Lou Saunders.
1: We are going to play another record where you can... Do you see that clip of the from the 1980s of the paedophile information exchange people being interviewed on Newsnight? So in the 1980s, paedophiles called themselves paedophiles and were trying to get paedophilia legalised.
2: The Man Boy Love Association in America was a huge thing.
1: Amazing. Yeah.

tea, listen to A Time to Pretend. And now we're going straight over to Rich Terrian's Meaning of Life. Hope you enjoy it. Rich Terrian's Meaning of Life. This week on Meaning of Life, we are again looking at death. I've long been interested in achieving immortality. I am 46 years old. I've got to accept I'm probably a third of the way through my life, and I'm trying to think of ways that I can live on beyond my physical death. And I am quite keen to become a fossil. It's the ultimate way to stick it to your peers and rivals. Sure, you might not have achieved much in your eminently forgettable life, but if you happen to just fall in the right mud pit or bog or be consumed by some lava, you can might outlive Shakespeare, Plato, even science from Big Brother. Hundreds of thousands of years after every human being is dead, I might be discovered by an evolved cockroach archaeologist and put in a museum. I hope that bored evolved cockroach children will be made to draw pictures of my crumpled old face for their ancient history project. And I hope they capture the little smile that will be playing across my lips. Because all those people I've come second to in my life will be nothing but dust blowing on the breeze, and I'll be held up as the prime, maybe only example of humanity. But alas, nothing is permanent, and one day the evolved cockroach civilization will crumble and the evolved cockroach museum itself will fall and disappear. But with luck, it will fall into the right mud pit or bog or be consumed by some lava so that it becomes a fossil with the fossil of my fossil fossilized inside it. Then after even more eons have passed, my fossilized fossil will be discovered by alien archaeologists and placed in another museum in a faraway galaxy, and I will live in the broad sentence which encompasses being dead until our sun explodes and beyond, the only relic from our entire solar system, and then so on. Hopefully it will keep on happening. I think that would put Hillary Kay's 1-point victory over me in Celebrity Mastermind into some kind of perspective. But talking that, last year I went on holiday to the Amalfi Coast, where I learned that if life gives you lemons, what you do is make a super sweet, unpleasant tasting liqueur out of them that you sell to gullible tourists who won't realise that when they get it home, it will taste of nothing but lost happiness. But I was very keen to go to Southern Italy because I'm a big fan of the cities of Pompeii and Herculaneum, which are these two Roman cities captured in time because they were destroyed by the Vesuvius volcano. And even though it's a terrible tragedy, it's good for us that these things have survived. Though all organic material evaporated in Pompeii, which means you can fill the gaps with passive power.

Way back from Herculaneum, I was treated to the most unforgettable sight of the fortnight. It'll pop into mind every time I think of this holiday. I glanced idly out the window as the locomotive pulled out of some tiny provincial station to see a white-haired man being enthusiastically filleted by a brown-haired woman by the side of the tracks. They at least had the consideration to hide themselves from the people in the town, but they were in full view of the trains going by. Excuse me. It was so flagrant that I had to laugh, but I was also impressed. It was 3:30 p.m. and not only was it broad daylight, but the sun was powerfully hot. Most old men would have been having a siesta. Personally, I was too knackered to even read my book, but this silver fox was up and at 'em, making the most of his day, thinking, I could really do with a blowy. I know, I'll pop down the railway siding, see what I can find. He was considerate enough to have his back to the tracks. He might be an exhibitionist, but he wasn't going to show off about it. I only saw this for an instant. There is a chance that the young woman was considerably helping this man loosen a belt that was causing him pain, but if so, she was doing it incredibly vigorously, and in my opinion, had selected the wrong body part for the task. It's dangerous to make assumptions, and it's possible these two were deeply in love in a May-to-December relationship and unable to control their lust, but I think it's pretty likely that a financial transaction had taken place to create this charming tableau. If that was happening in London, I would be disgusted, but somehow in Italy, it felt charming and life-affirming. These people live in the shadow of Vesuvius, a volcano that once laid waste to an entire region, which could do again at any second. They were seizing the day. That's not all that one of them was seizing. And squeezing every drop of pleasure out of their life while they were still here. If you can fight fire with fire, who can say you can't fight eruptions with loads of smaller eruptions? It's definitely worth a try. Does anything symbolise Italy more than an old man getting an al fresco blowjob in a railway siding and damn the consequences? They should put that on their flag. I can't really explain why, but it filled me with hope and a love of life when it should have left me cold and empty and wishing for death. It made me happier to witness this than it would have done to participate, especially if I'd been the one on my knees. My enjoyment was spiritual rather than prurient. Our time here is short and we may be snatched away from us any second. Let's make the most of every opportunity, whatever our age. The best thing was, though, if Vesuvius had blown its top before that, at that exact point, that would have left one hell of a statue for future archaeologists to find. I think that story shows it's important to spend your days, however old you are, doing the things that you love. That old man loved getting blowjobs, and that's fine for him. I don't really like getting blowjobs. That's not really a thing I enjoy. For me, Scrabble, I think, is the way to spend my time. I think it's the perfect board game. Fantastic mixture of skill, tactics, plus a slice of luck. I enjoy playing against other people, mainly because I'm way better than all of them, but I also obsessively play it for hours on end on my Game Boy. I've had the same cartridge for almost a decade. It has a record of all my statistics and best words on it. I once put the word equators over two triple word scores. That's over 200 points for a single turn. I think that's probably more than you scored an entire game with Scrabble. I know this is making all the ladies hot for me. Chicks love Scrabble, fellas. That's my clue to you. That's my idea for you. Still didn't get anybody. That's my tip for you. That's what I was going for. If my house was on fire, I would rescue my iPhone, my latte maker, and my Scrabble cartridge. And once they were safe, I might go back in for my wife. So I was placed in a bit of a quandary. Imagine that, over two triple word score. When a friend of mine revealed he was going into hospital for a life-saving operation and asked if he could borrow my Scrabble cartridge for a couple of weeks. What could I say? His need was certainly greater than mine, but there was a part of me thinking, well, buy your own game, you ailing tightwad. This might be your last fortnight on Earth. You might have way more money than you'll ever be able to spend. If you lost the game, I'd have to fork about 30 quid out for another one. You can't get them in the shops anymore. You can only get them on eBay. And that wouldn't have my hard-won statistics on it. But could I refuse this man his possibly final wish? Leaving strict instructions for him not to play under my name and thus mess up with all my statistics, I handed it over. I could last 2 weeks without my precious. But then I started hearing that there had been complications, things were touch and go. I'm afraid I'm human and thus unpleasant, and part of me was trying to work out the ramifications of how I'd get my game back if my friend died. I was worried that in all the kerfuffle, something as trivial to some people as a Game Boy game might be forgotten. I mean, at what point in the funeral would it be appropriate to bring up the matter with his wife? I'm very sorry about your husband. It's a terrible loss for you. If there's anything I can do... He didn't leave a Game Boy game lying around, did he? A Scrabble one, he did. Brilliant, that's mine. You wouldn't mind getting that for me. Not straight away. Don't be ridiculous. Any time this afternoon will be fine. He was a good man. But a month later, my friend emailed me to tell me that he had nearly died, but thankfully he'd had a miraculous recovery and was now home. I let out two sighs of relief. Only I will know which was the greater of the two.
Before saying how happy I was that he's still alive, I reminded him about the cartridge. He replied, a bit sniffly, I thought, saying the statistics were still intact, as if that was important to me when my friend had been so ill, and he was posting it back. Which was lucky, because if he has a relapse,

So I'm just going to say I've lost the cartridge, meaning I'll never have to go through that embarrassing funereal scenario. Instead, I can act in the appropriate manner and try exploit the grief of his young, attractive widow and try and get off with her. Once I tell her about my equator's triumph, she's going to be putty in my hands. There is nothing sexier than a Scrabble player.

0: Anyway.
1: This is a far better show off air.
2: It is. We've had some great conversations off air.
1: Far better.
2: Amazing stuff. Everything apart from for Lou is more discussed. They've been filming us for about the last hour of this, and we've just realised we've said some terrible, terrible things that we couldn't say on air. I've got some chewing gum and I'm just going to take it out because I won't want to be like Lou.
3: I'm professional.
2: I'm putting it there though because there's, you know,
4: you're really there's more you in that. Taken out beforehand.
2: There's more in that. I forgot about it. I was so interested in what we were talking about. At least I'm not eating chocolate.
3: That's true. Hey,
1: it's can I say I'm the guest and I'm the only one that's like being even relatively professional in this studio.
3: Well, I'm
1: just sat here, arms folded, talking into the mic.
3: Arms folded, then not a good move. No, as you well know.
1: No, they're not tight. They're just loose.
2: So I've got a question for Ray Peacock. You can answer it as well, Lou, if you haven't answered it before. If you had to choose between...
1: It's an emergency question.
2: Yeah, if you had to choose between having a tit that dispensed talcum powder or... And it would be unlimited.
1: And there's
2: a finger that can travel through time.
1: Yeah, yeah, because I listened to your podcast with... who was it with? I listened to your one with Russ Howard. Trying to drive back the other night.
2: This is quite a new question, so you'd have been listening to
1: it
2: someone.
1: It was Miranda Hart.
2: Oh, was it? Yeah, yeah.
1: I listened to the Miranda one.
2: Yeah.
1: And so, you asked her.
2: Yeah.
1: Or, and a finger that can travel back through time.
2: Through time, but anywhere. So you can go anywhere, you can do anything with it, you can put your finger in anything you want in the past.
1: Or press a button.
2: Press a button, change, you know, stop people doing something with a finger. But actually, funny enough, someone emailed me and said that in the, just as a little sidebar, that in Daniel, in the Bible, there is a bit where a hand appears and writes something on a wall. in a language that no one understands, and then Daniel comes out and translates it. But I did point out that seeing no one can read it, Daniel can say it says anything he likes.
1: Yeah, it also happens in the horror film House.
2: That's it. So that's a whole hand. This is just a finger.
1: Okay, I can only do that once, can't I? Is that right?
2: No, I think you should try. It's a time-travelling finger.
1: As and when I want.
2: Wherever, every time you fancy putting your finger back in the past.
1: Talcum powder tit.
2: Just unlimited talcum powder.
1: Just there forever.
2: Yeah. As much as you want. You could make a business selling talcum powder.
1: Does it? Now, am I contractually obliged to... dispense talcum powder?
2: No, you can keep it in there.
1: Or can I just know?
2: No, it's there.
1: I can do it if I want.
2: Well, I sort of said to people, you know, if you were the kind of person who's a giving person, you could, when you see someone popping into a loo in Starbucks or whatever with a baby to change it, you could knock on the door and go, I think you might need this.
1: Yeah, drop me to come in and put me tit in that baby's downstairs. Yeah, you could do that. Or you could
2: just be a sort of superhero.
1: Or again, just keep it to yourself.
2: Yeah.
1: Will it change? I mean, not that I've got a particularly impressive physique anyway, but will it alter my bosoms?
2: I don't think, you know, maybe if you don't siphon it off.
1: I don't want them any... See ya. And he took the fucking camera. The moment we needed the camera.
2: My chair just...
1: just shrugged.
2: So I just went down.
1: Do it like that. Do it like Russell Brand on the radio.
2: I'm going to stay here. Down here.
3: It's horrible. You
1: I don't want my breasts any bigger than they are.
2: Yeah.
1: I'd prefer a reduction personally, but so I don't...
2: If you allowed the talcum powder to build up over a period of months without...
1: So I'll have to siphon it off every now and again.
2: I think you'd have to get rid of some of it.
1: Yeah, but like, I can do that in the privacy of my own bathroom.
2: It's like the Pope's testicles. I imagine that they every now and again they have to be... They will grow so big that there will have to be some kind of procedure where the semen gets taken out.
1: Well, he probably has wet dreams and things, I would imagine.
2: Well, I think even that would be against God's holy plan.
1: You can't do anything about it, though, can you? Do you know, I've never had a wet dream in my life.
2: Haven't you? Because you just wank so much. That
1: it could be that. It could be that.
2: Have you ever had a wet dream, Lou?
3: I'm not sure. I've woken up.
1: Woken up.
2: Yeah.
3: Well,
1: you've had sticky dreams, haven't you?
3: But my friend had one. I was real jealous of her. She's had a couple, and she knew she had them. I was really jealous about it because, well, I mean, it's an experience, isn't it? And also, I don't like anything that boys have more of than girls can't have.
2: Well, they don't. But they've really.
1: I've had sex dreams where I've dreamt it's happened, but it hasn't in real life.
2: Yeah. Not something that's happened to me since I was a child.
1: Yeah.
2: Because I think just because once you are active, even on a solo basis.
1: Yeah.
2: Don't know why I'm pussyfooting around this. When you're having a big wank every night.
1: Yeah.
2: Well, you know, until I hit my 40s, I was masturbating, if I wasn't having sex, which most of the time.
1: Yeah.
2: I'd be masturbating, you know, a couple of times a day at least. A
1: couple of times a day.
2: At least.
1: Every day.
2: Yeah.
1: Yeah, okay.
2: Definitely every night.
1: That's quite a lot, though, isn't it? I'd say definitely one today, but not.
3: Yeah, it feeds into creativity. So now I'm just like Tuesday afternoon, Friday morning. Because I don't want to.
2: We record this on Tuesday afternoon.
1: But it doesn't
3: You know, I went to go get my drink.
2: I wonder why you went a bit quiet.
1: So you mean you can't be creative if you've not won out?
3: No, I just think, because you know sports stars, they say, you know, don't have sex for a while and stuff.
1: Yeah.
3: Well, not that I have to be creative, but it takes away your powers. It's if you have too much sex or the other thing, doing it yourself,
2: yeah,
3: takes away your powers.
1: So they didn't really have to go to the bother of cutting off Samson's hair. They could have just snuck it in the night and wanked him off.
3: Exactly. Yeah. And that's like, the new modern story.
1: Do you know what? This is without a doubt
2: the
1: biggest shambles of a show that I've ever. I've got Lou talking there, and you can see that she's not even listening to the words as she's saying them. And in the meantime, the host of the show, the fucking eponymous person, is trying to fix a chair.
2: I feel like I've lost my upper hand by this suddenly being like really down low.
3: It's but by the way, the reason I was finding it hard to listen to you is because Richard was scrabbling around on the sofa.
1: Yeah, I understand that. There are faults on all sides here, but apart from me. And again, that's not. No, you're going to sit.
2: There's a little time. Why aren't you filming this bit?
1: Herring this is the best.
2: Oh, this is nowhere near as comfortable as what. Oh, it's awful.
1: Probably the tile comparator.
2: Yeah. Oh, really?
1: Yeah.
3: Oh, yeah. Nice way.
1: I'm not bothered about either of them.
2: No.
1: I find it hard to enter into it as a thing.
3: Yeah, if same, you had to,
1: I don't know what I'd do with the
2: if
1: finger.
2: If you had to choose between having a hand made out of ham
1: yeah,
2: and an
1: yeah.
2: armpit that dispensed sun cream.
3: It's the same yeah. question.
2: Which
3: isn't
2: of
3: it?
2: No, because you might really like it. He'd love a handful of ham.
3: Can we just talk about our hopes and dreams? Let's just talk about hopes and dreams.
1: I'm not a minted man by any stretch, but I am solvent enough to buy ham at a supermarket. I will often have some ham in the fridge. And,
2: But then what if you're not near your fridge and you fancy some ham?
1: Then I will go to a shop. And very rarely am I wandering about in my day-to-day life going, I want a slice of ham. Right? Or a bite. Or I want a bite of ham. Right? That rarely happens. So again, I'm going to go with, because I think that would ruin my life, having a handmade of ham, yeah, right? I don't like that as a thing.
2: It'd be awful.
1: And again, assuming the same rules apply,
2: yeah,
1: I'm going to go for the sun cream in the armpit and just not use it.
2: Okay. that would definitely build up inside you and be toxic, though. Squirt and kill you.
1: Has it got to be sun cream? Has it got to be sun cream?
2: Yeah.
1: Could I not
2: Otherwise
1: empty it?
2: Otherwise it could be anything.
1: No, well, could I not empty it and top it up with something else?
3: That's a good
1: question. Can I get it right? I'll squirt all the sun cream out.
2: I don't think you can clean out the sun cream. There'll be a residue of sun cream.
1: That's fine.
2: So if you put like a drink in there, it would taste
1: the sun cream. No, I wouldn't. I'm going to put lube in it. I'm going to fill it with lube.
2: I think the sun cream probably would work as lube.
1: I think you're going
3: to need sun cream more than you're going to need lube.
1: I've not used sun cream, I don't think, in my adult life.
3: Really?
1: Yeah.
3: How much times have you used lube?
1: It's a lot.
3: Really?
1: I used some this morning.
2: I found I'd never use lube because I make women aroused enough that they don't need it.
1: Should I be graphic about this?
2: Yeah.
1: I'll tell you the actual reason. Because
2: you love anal sex.
1: As of late, that's all. I'm happy with that. As of late, I've not been as active in the masturbatory department as I would have been for various reasons, and so I've not been that bothered about it. And I find that if I don't keep up the numbers, right?
2: Yeah.
1: But when I next do it, I will like get a slight abrasion or something. That I will actually, it'd be like, oh, it's not used to it.
2: Yeah.
1: It's gone all tender.
2: No one's touched me for so long that my penis has started to wither away.
3: Really,
1: whereas normally my penis is very leathery and it's built up over a while.
2: Yeah, yeah, mine's like that.
1: Yeah, proper tough.
3: Guys, that was a great question and it led to something really interesting. I think now we all know each other a little better,
2: yeah,
3: and now we can finally talk about our hopes and dreams.
1: Do you know what? I'm going to present this show.
3: Okay, so hopes and dreams.
1: Yeah.
3: How many have you got? Richard, don't be so worried. I'm just.
2: I think
3: just
2: it's not a good question. You should have asked the ladies that. But you know, he hasn't got any hopes and dreams.
1: I think I'm all out. Of hopes.
2: We've given up.
3: Break of my heart. Yeah. Okay.
2: We've given up. Okay. We're all well.
1: How old are you, Lou? Do you mind me asking?
3: Yeah, I do mind you asking because I don't say my age.
2: Do you mind telling us? No, I do mind telling you. Okay.
3: Well, that's a worse question than the hopes and dreams.
1: Will you write it and I swear I won't read it out?
3: No.
1: No, it's just so I know what sort of level of life you're at.
3: No, I'm at the.
1: Above or below this.
3: Above.
1: No, we're not going to read it out.
3: Anyway, we don't play a different game now.
1: No,
2: you never ask a lady whether she's above or below a certain age.
1: Yeah, exactly. Right, fine. Do you have hopes and dreams? I presume you do, by the fact you started this.
3: I want to be a dancer.
1: Okay, that's all she wanted to do.
2: She wants to buy a house. She's trying to get listeners to send in money to buy a house with.
1: How much have you got so far?
3: I did have £19,000, but then I spent £1,000.
2: Not from the listeners.
1: That's so that's right. I was like,
3: I've got £18,000 of my own money. I only need another £80,000 from listeners.
1: You've got £18,000?
3: Yeah, saved it.
1: God, I've not at all.
3: Why should I talk about this? It's really gross, but I just want some money from other people. that's not so gross.
2: So that's not at all gross.
1: That's fine. I mean, you are getting that on this show now. You're getting paid for doing the show. So.
3: I want to buy a 450 grand house in Kentish Town. It's only two bedrooms, so I want to put a shed in the garden. And so far, no one's come forward to help me.
1: Do you know what? That's bizarre to me, because I can't believe people are listening to this and going, and she's asking so little. It's not like you're homeless.
3: I wear my heart on my sleeve too much. I'm going to be more mysterious.
1: I don't know if that's wearing your heart on your sleeve. That's just sheer greed. I want a £500,000 house, please, with a shed in the garden.
3: It's not greed that you can't get a two-bedroom house for very much less in Kentish Town.
1: No, you can't, but you're asking people to fund that.
3: Yes.
1: So if you're going to ask for charity, you go, look, guys, just give me whatever. I'll just get a little terrace house. I don't care. I just need somewhere to live.
3: I can't imagine me in a terrace house. I mean, let's... Anyway, moving on.
1: Like, you're going to get to 440,000 and go, that's not enough for the shed.
3: Well, I'd take it.
1: Yeah.
3: What's your favourite confectionery?
2: Reese's
1: Cups.
3: That's
2: an American
3: answer.
2: One.
3: Thank
2: it's
3: you.
2: Kind of interesting. What's your favourite confectionery?
3: There used to be Palmer Violets. Thanks for asking.
2: Oh, no.
3: Yes.
2: Oh,
3: no.
2: What's wrong with you?
1: One a year. And then you go, oh no, they do taste
3: maybe
1: horrible.
3: I need to reassess my confectionery addresses.
2: You should.
1: How often do you eat Palmer Violets?
3: None anymore. One day, this man called Lee Vandervoort.
1: It's a weird favourite, isn't it?
2: That's why it's your favourite, because you don't eat it.
1: Favourite one. Not allowed it.
2: Victory V's I had the other day. I haven't had those for ages, and they're great.
1: Are they great?
2: They leave an awful dusty residue at the back of your throat, and there's other things that do that.
1: Sawdust.
2: But they're not. That's the least fun about them. Yeah. But they used to be, my mum used to go, oh, these have got ethanol or something.
1: Yeah,
2: but they did used to have that, but not ever since, not when I've been alive. Okay. But I used to eat quite a lot of them and thought I'd get high off them when I was a kid. It was the closest I came to ever taking drugs. It's time for
1: You've had drugs.
2: It's time for some musical.
1: Never mind. No, we're not going to music. You've had drugs.
2: Yeah, but I did not till I was in my...
1: What's the best drug you've had? Not best, but what is the most impressive one?
2: The best one I had was magic mushrooms. I had magic mushrooms once.
3: I love
1: heroin.
2: Mushrooms.
1: Have you done the heroin?
2: No, I haven't done any heroin.
1: Never done heroin ever in your life.
2: Let's have this conversation off air. This is
1: cocaine.
2: Aloe Black.
1: I bet you've had loads of cocaine.
3: He's done heroin.
1: I've had it one time.
2: I didn't really like it. That's what it does, leave dust out your back of your nose, doesn't it? That's what I didn't really like it.

0: Jingle massive.
1: That's one of Lou's jingles.
2: I didn't hear it. Keep that again for me. I don't have headphones on.
3: It is really good.
0: Jingle massive.
2: That's all right.
3: It's when we tuck in, isn't it?
2: Yeah, that's nice.
1: So again, we've been unbelievable. I mean, you'd think the things we're talking about on air are fairly, fairly revealing.
2: What's lovely though is me and Lou are in very similar situations in our real lives at the moment,
1: yes.
2: Which we won't discuss. But we are in very similar situations. But what's nice is we're talking quite adult about it, and we're having a chat about it, and all the, you know, what we're going to be.
1: Why don't you two get together?
2: We almost certainly will. But you're sat there. Just with your head down, and we know you can hear us. You're like, I'm not getting involved in all this. I'm not getting drawn into this. I'm not helping them if they're in a bad way.
3: Oh God, they're talking about emotions.
1: Yeah. I'm looking at my Edinburgh. That's my Edinburgh poster there, possibly something like that. Lord of the Dance Settee, it's called.
2: Okay.
1: No, I'm not impressed.
2: I don't like it.
1: Okay.
2: I'll tell you for why.
1: Yeah.
2: It's too dark.
1: Well, yeah, that will change.
2: That will disappear.
1: That we could put some white behind it.
2: If you do that, if you make it mostly white space, it'd be brilliant. But I think if you have a black background, it'll disappear.
1: We'll see.
2: You're not
1: a professional, are you?
2: I am. I think I'm
1: not a professional poster designer. It's not quite there, right? It's not quite the right poses yet, I don't think. It's me dancing behind. It's called Lord of the Dance Settee. It's quite a dark leather sofa.
2: And, I'd say that on a white background would be great, but I think with a black background, you
3: just a thing about it, Rich doesn't like criticism.
2: I'm not criticizing it. I'm trying to help.
3: Only joking. Do you like mine? It's going to be something like that, I think.
2: That's amazing.
3: Do you like
2: I love it?
1: Let's have a look.
2: I absolutely love it. That is, I would go and see that show.
1: She's dressed like an aunt Sally.
2: I would expect nothing. I will go on the basis of that. At the moment, on my poster, the picture I'm using is one of me and Ed. It's me and Ed were together, mm-hmm. and Ed's being photoshopped out of it. He's being wiped out because it was a good picture of me.
1: Yeah.
2: It was a good picture of Ed as well, but he's obviously not in the show.
1: Yeah.
2: But even the other day in a meeting, they half photoshopped it just to give a general idea of it. And Ed's legs were still on the bottom. And I was like, I think I'm so sorely tempted to leave them
3: in, yeah.
2: To just leave those legs. And people are going, yeah, but some people won't know about Peacock and Camel. I was like, even funnier. That is even funnier.
3: Yeah.
2: Why are the two badly, not even photoshopped out legs at the bottom of this poster?
3: Cut the legs in the bottom. My poster was done by Patrick Tubman, who's really good. So if anyone needs anyone, Patrick Tubman's brilliant. Carry on.
1: Are you doing lamppost ads for your show?
2: I don't know, because I do agree with you over the lamppost ads. We do, of course, we both had very successful videos about that last year where we both condemned the lamppost adverts. You did yours first. I will admit on this occasion, I'll admit that Rich
1: Herring... Well, yours would have been weird if you'd done it first.
2: But I always think, there was one point when mine had more hits than yours. Just at one point, where I had like 300 more, I was like, so they've got no idea what this is about. So I did a parody of your video.
1: Yeah.
2: And it was quite interesting because did I tell you about how I did that? What happened?
1: No.
2: I woke up in the morning. I looked at, I think it was Chort or something like that. Whatever it was on, I looked at, it might have been Twitter that you'd linked your thing to. And I watched your video where Richard was standing there whining about having to spend money on Edinburgh and going, I don't want these lamppost adverts, I don't know, blah, blah, blah, doing it pious, he is. And it genuinely pissed me off. And I'd watch it and gone, fuck you. I remember going, fuck you. Like, don't you fucking turn around after all these years and say, no, I am doing it differently now, so everyone else can do it differently. Thank you very much. Right? So I got quite angry about it. And then I thought, I'm going to make a response. I'm going to do a response video taking the piss out of it. But right. And I got up. I don't have any trousers on in that video, in the one that I did. And people are like, that's really funny that you didn't have any trousers. I just didn't bother putting any on. I got out of bed, filmed it.
1: Yeah.
2: Uploaded it and went back to bed for 4 hours. And I woke up again, not sure if I'd done it. I woke up again, not sure. Did I do that and upload that? I hadn't thought it through enough. And then I looked at my phone and there's loads of texts from you. I was like, okay. But we had quite a mature discussion, didn't we, on the daytime about it? About our difference.
1: Well, it wasn't really about me saying anyone else was doing wrong. It was just that it was a waste of...
2: I remember your text going, all I'm saying is... It was like,
1: but it's a waste of... And it's even more this year. It's like £5,000 this year.
2: Yeah, it is more this year.
1: And all I'm saying is... Because this is in the Edinburgh Fringe. Everyone's trying to publicise their shows.
2: Yeah.
1: And everyone puts these big posters all over town and there's some ones that go on lamp posts. But I just think because everyone's got these posters all over town, they become meaningless.
2: Yeah. Mm-hmm.
1: So if you've got £5,000, or, you know, not meaningless, but they become, for a lot of people, I think it's, oh, there I am on a poster.
2: You're preaching to the converted, and there's definitely a level of ego to it, definitely.
1: Yeah.
2: And I think any comic who said it wasn't, it would be a liar. There was definitely an ego thing where you're like, I want to have a presence there and all the rest of it. If the rest of it was free, I'd understand your beef. Like, if the rest of it, if it didn't cost anything to do it, do the Edinburgh Fringe, then I don't know why you'd pinpoint one thing and go, that's what my video was, which is like, and another thing, we are having to pay for a flat. Why can't we just live in a bin?
1: £3,000. I mean, just if you take that, well, £5,000 this year, if you take that money and, you know, you could make two episodes of Meaning of Life. You could make two.
2: Could do.
1: You could make two episodes of something that you could put online and go, this is what I do.
2: Could do.
1: If you like this, come and see my show and
2: if you didn't do the show at all, you could probably make five episodes.
1: Well, yeah, but exactly. So, you know, you could.
2: We could probably give it Millions.
1: Yeah, we could give it to that.
2: But if you're going to also 15 grand, give it to Millions.
1: If you're going to Edinburgh in order to be discovered for TV, if that's why you're doing it.
2: Definitely that. Then, that's why,
1: or, you know, or to be discovered by anyone, you'd be better off spending the money you're going to spend in Edinburgh making something for that would look like a TV show and sending it to producers when they're not all up in Edinburgh, so they can watch it at their leisure.
2: I'll tell you what the slight difference is. In, certainly, my situation.
1: Yeah,
2: it's not my money, so I've not got that money. I can't go to my management and go, you know, that 5 grand we're going to go. Can I just have it? Can we just give it to me and I'll spend it in my own way.
1: Yeah, like, well, you could go to the bank. You go to a bank and say, "Can I have 5 grand?"
3: You still have to
2: can't
3: give it
2: mate,
3: to them.
2: Alarms go off.
3: You still have to give it to them.
2: Yeah, about £20 a year, given the amount of gigs they get me. So it's like, you know, you pay it off as and when.
1: Yeah.
2: So that's it. It's not, to me, that isn't a disposable amount of money that I'm choosing to spend.
1: No, that's true. That's true.
2: That's a debt I'm incurring. So
1: it's true. But then you could say, you could go to Avalon and say, can I have that money to spend on a different thing of public PR? Because I'm going to.
3: Who are Avalon?
1: They are our management company. We both share.
2: Is your management, Lou? Who are you with?
3: I'm with myself. I represent myself.
2: Nice. Yeah. Do you have a name for your company?
3: Luli.
2: Luli.
1: But yeah, no, it's fair enough. But I think they're going to, because I'm doing a play as well.
2: Yeah.
1: We're going to probably have to do the publicity for the place.
2: And you're going to have the lamppost ads.
1: Yeah, yeah.
2: Oh, I'm so happy. In my budget meeting the other day, because your name was on, because obviously all of them.
1: But I'm not going to do for my own show.
2: No, I don't care. All fucking that's made my day. All the things were up there, so I could see Richard Herring. There was two Richard Herring things at the bottom. I couldn't see your actual budget.
1: Yeah.
2: It was just they were obviously just on the screen behind it. And I said, is Herring having the lamppost adverts? And they went, oh, he's not had his budget meeting yet. And I was like, God, I really hope he has. If he does a U-turn on these, that's
1: but
2: amazing.
1: I'm not, it's not for my own show. I don't think mate, I could do it. I couldn't do it mate, for my own show.
2: Will you be signing off the budget for your play?
1: Yeah, I've just done it.
2: Right, okay. But then, and if you sign off lamppost adverts?
1: Yeah.
2: Right. That's all I need.
1: But it's not for my own. It's not
2: amount,
1: for,
2: no.
1: But it's because we're doing it.
2: No, you're talking ethically about this. You're about an amount of money. You have done a you Richard Herring.
1: I haven't.
2: You stood in that video in your best suit in the foyer of the Playdium or wherever it was, and given it. Oh, you're all stupid for having these, and you have U-turned.
1: First of all, that wasn't what I was saying.
2: It is everybody.
1: It wasn't. And
2: it
1: secondly,
2: is everybody. He went. Oh, secondly, all of the comedians are stupid. I'm the king of Edinburgh.
1: Secondly, I couldn't do this. They had it on my budget for my show, and I said, I can't put it. I can't do it. Even if I think you're right.
2: Now, would you have done it?
1: I think £5,000 is way too much.
2: I absolutely agree.
1: So I'd rather. I think I might have some posters up in the town, but I'm not going to put them. I'm not going to do the lamppost versions of it.
2: Okay.
1: It's not like I'm against the idea of publicising my show.
2: No,
1: just that I think that particular way of publicising the show is a complete rip-off.
2: Yeah.
1: And it's from the Edinburgh Council.
2: Yeah. And
1: Edinburgh Council take all that.
2: And yet you've signed it off for your play, so it's weird.
1: Well, because
2: a
1: it's
2: bizarre
1: not
2: bizarre hypocrisy.
1: Because
2: bizarre.
1: it's not my show exactly, and I think and I also need to. You know, I need to publicise that show.
2: If you're signing off the budget, though, it's your show. If it's going to be say by Richard Herring on it.
1: Yeah.
2: Yeah,
1: but it's not my stand-up
2: show. It's still your show, isn't it?
3: Oh, it's nearly time to wrap up.
1: It is. We'll be back. Thank you for that, Lou. We'll be back. Thanks for hanging around like a bad smell, Ray Peacock. Most of our guests leave at the...
2: I wouldn't have gone, but I'm so glad I stayed.
1: We've got a minute just to talk about what's coming up next time. We don't know. We're doing... I'm confused because we're doing last week's show next.
3: I don't know. Weird. What's going on, mate?
1: Yeah, so I can't wait till last week's show. It'd be amazing.
2: Don't forget to flag then, up that I'm coming in. The,
1: we will. We'll say we're coming up. And we can obviously just edit all of that out and just have Ray Peacock saying you were... Can you just say you are right? Can you say to me you are right
2: yeah,
1: now?
2: Of course, yeah, of course. Yeah. Oh, Richard, you are right about everything.
1: Good, right, we'll just edit that
2: in. I am an idiot. You are just, right about you are the King of Edinburgh. You're right.
1: We'll just edit that into the thing. I'm not going to have lamppost ads for my play. I've decided now.
2: No, you signed it up already.
1: Yeah,
2: so.
1: It's all right. I'm going to take it. I'll say I'll spend that on something else.
2: Well, then you've truly wasted £5.
1: Well, thank you very much for listening. Thanks to everyone in the booth there. It's had a very interesting time. I don't know if they could hear everything we were saying in between the records.
2: Lou, wake up, it's finishing.
1: Lou, nice. thanks to Lou for... I've got some good work done on your computer there. Yeah, I hope that you know none of the bosses are listening to this.
3: Be nice,
1: I'm sure
3: everyone.
2: It's nice to have an office to go to, isn't it?
1: This is Radiohead with the Karma Police.
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1: Yeah, Radiohead.
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1: Goodbye.
3: In our own little way.
1: Bye-bye, everyone.
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1: Good evening, Peter. How are you today?
2: I am comfortable today. That's how I am. Comfortable. How are you?
1: You haven't said that before.
2: No, but I'd see why. It's because I have a day off, so I am spending the day in a tracksuit.
1: Oh, you've got a day off. Fucking hell. Pete Wicks has actually taken time for himself. Fucking hell. This, are you okay? Are you poorly?
2: No, do you know what? I don't know what to do with myself.
1: I just miss you when we skip a week.
2: It's not nice, is it? Are you coming back yet? No.
1: I'll be back at some point. I'm just working on my tan still, you see. I can't come back pasting.
2: How much longer do you need to work on a fucking tan?
1: For anyone that's just joined, this is The Dating Show. This is where Pete tells me off for still being in Bali. And
2: She's deserted me. She deserted us all. Really?
1: Listen, jealousy is not a good trait. I know you want to be as dark as me, but you can still keep slapping on the fake tan and maybe at some point you will look less orange.
2: Do I look orange?
1: No, a little bit.
2: Do I?
1: A little bit, yeah.
2: Oh, shit. Do you know what? I don't actually, I don't fake tan. Do you know what it is? It's I shouldn't say this, but either way, I sunbed. I don't have that many, but when I go on a sunbed, I go a slightly weird colour. Whereas if I'm in actual real sun, I go a nice colour.
1: You need to come to Bali. It always comes back to the same thing. Come to Bali. I'll stay longer if you come.
2: Yeah, but haven't you just moved to a new place because you were getting too drunk in Bali? So, welcome to The Dating Show.
1: Yes.
2: So this week we've got all the usual stuff, weird and wonderful dating news, listeners' questions and stories. We've also got, what's our topic this week? Support.
1: It's going to be a good one.
2: Abby Quinnan, who is AJ. From Strictly's partner. She's also a dancer, so she's going to be talking to us about support and her story. But before we do all the kind of, you know, support stuff and all the sensible shit, should we have some fun?
1: Have some fun. Let's do it. Are you going to blow my mind this week?
2: This is an interesting one this week.
1: Okay.
2: Are you ready?
1: I am ready for your sext book.
2: This week on the Dating Sext Book with Pete Wicks. The Slurpee.
1: Oh. I've gone low again.
2: I can guarantee you it's not as low as this.
1: Really? Is it anything to do with...
2: I don't quite understand how this one works myself.
1: Oh, so we've got... Pete's never done it before. Fuck.
2: I haven't... Listen, can I just point out for anyone that has been listening to this for a long period of time, each week I do the Dating Sext Book, these are not all things that I've done.
1: He's lying. He's absolutely lying.
2: I have done the majority of them, but they're not all things I've done because some of them are
1: disgusting. Yeah.
2: Absolutely.
1: Okay.
2: Fucked.
1: Before I lose my job, why don't you tell me what Slurpee McSlurpee is?
2: The Slurpee.
1: The Slurpee. Right? Oh, this is going to be gross.
2: The Slurpee.
1: It really makes you feel sick.
2: Now, think how much. There's a lot of technical ability that goes into this.
1: Oh, I think I'm guessed it. Go on.
2: Go on.
1: No, I can't because I'll lose my job.
2: During intercourse, right before the girl climaxes, you whip out a straw and put it into her vagina. Once the straw is tightly shoved in, you start masturbating until you can perform a money shot into the straw, which funnels into her vagina.
1: What the fuck?
2: The Slurpee.
1: So hang on, let me just get it right and let's put it into my language. So you're having sex, just before the girl comes, you grab a quick straw, you shove it in, even though it's not going to be tightly fitted because the straw is obviously smaller than a willy. And then the man just keeps going like, wow, for some.
2: Well.
1: Okay, well, I take that back. I've never experienced it. So, and then the guy starts masturbating and then hopes that when he ejaculates, it just aims into the straw. It's got to be a big fucking straw, hasn't it?
2: Well, yeah, presumably. I mean, if I was going to do this, then I would get some sort of funnel that gives you a bigger area.
1: I can't see your beautiful face. Can you get down? I miss you, remember?
2: Well, no, I was just gonna. So either you finger fucking someone or you're fucking someone. Right. Straw goes in, wank. Yeah. Right. And I presume some of it is, you're not going to get the whole thing, but presumably it's just trying to get some of it to funnel straight into the vagine.
1: So it's basically a way of trying to get pregnant. Really, isn't it? Because
2: potentially, yeah. Yeah. Although if you ever had to explain that to your child, yeah. Daddy, where did I come from? Well, little Darren, listen. I spunked into a straw and shoved it up your mother. That's where you came from, my little soldier.
1: Okay. Well, I went lower than that, but that's still quite... that's just too... There's too much...
2: It's too much fucking about.
1: Yeah, just... I mean, I wouldn't be able to, like, hold on for that amount of time, and it's just a lot.
2: Yeah, it is a lot. I agree. But either way, that is the Slurpee. So if you are ever having sex with a geezer and you notice a straw on the bedside cabinet, you are in for a Slurpee.
1: Know. Nice. Okay. No, okay. I'm going to, I'll look out for that next time.
2: Thank you. I'm just pre-warning you. Straws on bedside cabinets means Slurpees.
1: Means Slurpee.
2: Slurpees are incoming.
1: Are you ready for a story?
2: Do you know what? I think I'm ready for a story. Is this a story from the Weird and Wonderful Dating News?
1: It is. And I feel like this one's just going to piss you off, which is why I want to read it out.
2: I already know the title of it, so, and I am already pissed off. So yes, please. please explain it to me.
1: Okay. This one freaked you out a little bit because you know that I'm in the fucking spiritual land of fucking ghosts anyway. So I'm engaged to a ghost, but I'm inundated by living men begging me to dump him, for fuck's sake. Do you know what's pissed me off even more about this as well?
2: They've enabled her to think that this is normal.
1: Know that she's from Oxford. So now it's like sort of, usually I pick up Oxfordites, but this is, anyway, here we go. A singer-songwriter from Oxfordshire, maybe I'm just going, I'm from Birmingham, claims to have fallen over heels in love with the ghost of a long-dead Victorian soldier. Bacardi, 38, says she first met and fell for Eduardo last year after he made a supernatural appearance in her Birmingham home. Things quickly became serious with Eduardo popping the question back in November 2021. He left a diamond ring on her pillow after a lover's tiff. Fuck off. This is really annoying me. Interpreting this as a proposal, Procardi happily accepted, publicly announcing her engagement soon afterwards. However, ever since revealing she's engaged, Bacardi claims she has had to field off a number of messages, around 10,000 to be precise. Is she like an Instagram influencer or something? 10,000 from living men begging her to ditch Eduardo and give them a chance instead. She's been left amused by some of her more imaginative admirers, revealing the messages are hilarious. One guy wanted us to sleep in a coffin. Another collected taxidermy insects, and another's biggest selling point is being alive. I mean, what more could you possibly want? Despite all of her effort, her admirers have gone to, Bacardi claims that she hasn't been tempted by any of the messages she's received so far. However, Eduardo is still said to be furious as she made his feelings on the matter known. I didn't say a word to Eduardo. He is very angry about it, though. When I read the messages, the lights flickered like crazy. The room turned to ice and my phone just went black and died. It wouldn't turn back on for hours, even when I plugged it into the charger. Mysteriously, when the power came back on, several of the messages were in the trash folder. So Eduardo is not amused. Oh, fuck off, honestly.
2: Right.
1: Just.
2: I'll be honest with you. We've heard this story the first time that she thought she was having sex with Eduardo, I think, on the show.
1: Oh, is this the same woman?
2: I presume so. I can't imagine there's many people fucking ghosts. I thought it was fucking ridiculous then. She's taking it to a new level. Listen, firstly, 10,000 or thousands of people, I very much doubt that because she sounds like a fucking absolute wally. But I don't even know what to say about it.
1: Do you think she's just trying to be edgy? You know when someone's so boring that they're like, well, what can I do to spice up who I am? I know.
2: I'm because her personality is dead.
1: Yeah.
2: Excuse the pun. No,
1: that's what it is. She's just trying to be edgy.
2: I just think it's fucking ridiculous. Listen, I don't. Do I believe in ghosts? Possibly, yes. Like, I'm not saying that I don't necessarily believe in another form of, well, not life, but spirit. I do.
1: Okay, so I've got a question for you.
2: Go on.
1: What if you were in bed at night, right, and you're just laying there, all comfy, and then you wake up and you feel this lovely sensation around the lower half of your body, and you're like, what is this?
2: Around my dick.
1: Around Willy. And then you feel the point that you're like, ooh, it feels like someone's on the end of my Willy. And it felt like someone was giving you a blowjob.
2: Sucking me off, yeah.
1: But there wasn't anyone there. What would you do?
2: Well, after I'd finished, obviously, because I'd be enjoying it, okay. I wouldn't stop it. I would obviously let it carry on.
1: So you'd let it carry on, right?
2: Of course, yeah.
1: Wouldn't freak you out? the fact that no one's there, or would you just think you're having a wet dream?
2: Listen, I'm going to be honest with you. A blowjob is good at any time.
1: Okay, so you
2: it would start my day off lovely. Would I think... Hopefully it wouldn't be Eduardo.
1: you're adding levels. Yeah.
2: But would I automatically just assume that was a ghost? No. Would I assume that I have just a heightened sexual experience that maybe is some sort of wet, dreamy type thing? Probably just that, yeah.
1: Right, okay.
2: I wouldn't then go, oh, I wonder what her name is, and then go, oh, do you know what? I'm actually having sex with a ghost called Mandy.
1: So this is the difference between you and Bacardi then. This is you kind of just sort of summed it up as you just having a wet dream and she thinks it's a ghost.
2: Yeah.
1: Okay.
2: Yeah.
1: Cool. Next.
2: Do you want another story?
1: Yeah.
2: Now this one pisses me off as well.
1: Okay. I love you, Angry. Don't ever change. Just be grumpy and fucking moody all the time.
2: I can't help it. I tried to be happy for a few hours last week and it was a struggle and it felt very uncomfortable. Right, so girlfriend slammed for forbidding partner to cuddle his dog when she's around. A man who owns his own house and has a 2-year-old Catahoula dog invited his girlfriend to move in with him 9 months ago after their relationship was going strong. I already know the confused look on your face is what is a Catahoula dog?
1: I'm just thinking, do I Google it? Go on.
2: Catahoula is like a Australian cattle dog. I don't know if they're necessarily Australian, but it's like a cattle dog. They are like a merle-coloured shepherd
1: dog. Okay, fine. Carry on.
2: Yeah. His girlfriend used to cuddle up with his rescue dog in bed and on the sofa frequently, something which he loved about her as he was a dog lover himself. Unfortunately, as soon as she got her own key to the house, she changed her tune. He explained, "My dog isn't allowed even temporarily on the bed anymore. If my girlfriend is on the sofa, the dog is forbidden to be on it." He explained, denying it has anything to do with dog hair, allergies or traumatic previous experiences. The man says it just doesn't understand why his girlfriend's sudden change in attitude, doesn't understand why she's basically a knob.
1: Hey.
2: He said that his dog is well behaved and the best pal he could ask for. Love that. Having dreamt about spending a lazy afternoon watching a movie with his girlfriend and dog on the sofa, the man has questioned how he can get his partner to warm up to the idea. He added, "It's a simple, harmless joy that is really selfishly important to me. They are my family and it's the best thing in the world to me. However, my girlfriend won't allow this ever, never, ever forbidden." The man has tried to explain to his girlfriend how he feels about this issue, but says their chat soon turned into a heated argument. "If the dog is cuddling with me on the couch watching a show on TV, my girlfriend leaves the room or it becomes an argument and I lose my shit because I feel like this is such a trivial, pathetic issue. She denies jealousy, but I think it's a bit of jealousy and selfishness on her behalf." Get rid of her.
1: So, wow. Hold the phone. Hold
2: Dump
1: on.
2: Dump her.
1: This is an interesting one because...
2: Get rid of her! No!
1: Anything else?
2: Get rid of her!
1: I'm sure.
2: Dump her!
1: I'm just going to give my little two pence. Yes, fuck off. fuck off, literally. But the one thing I will say, so I've been in a situation where the dog was the priority.
2: Dump her.
1: And this was made very clear after the relationship ended. He actually said, yes, the priority is me, the dog, my job, and then you. And so I was like, oh, so there's me thinking that fuck me, you know, I feel like I'm jealous of a fucking dog. But after the conversation and the breakdown of the relationship, I learned actually I was the bottom of the pile. So maybe he needs to put her, maybe he needs to prioritize this. She doesn't feel like a priority. There is something a little bit weird about it as well, but I think you can get through it. But where does she sit on that pecking order? Because she should be before the dog. Pete, listen. When you get your little wife, she needs to be for the dog.
2: No.
1: Yes.
2: No, absolutely not. Yes. I completely and utterly disagree with that. My dogs are my children. They do, this is their house. They can do exactly what we want. This is his house, the dog's house. Now, I don't think that she should be below the dogs, but they should be on par. She needs to accept that he has a dog who he loves very much. She was quite happy to do it before.
1: The weird part when
2: quite
1: she's
2: happy to do it before she moved in. So it's almost like she was trying to impress him by being all nice to the dog.
1: Yeah.
2: Got a foot in the door and then went, nah, fuck the dog. Nah.
1: Yeah. Nah. That's where it goes.
2: And also,
1: weird.
2: Even just that, for the dog, the fact that she's done all of that before and has then suddenly changed the tune is very hard to explain to a dog. Now, if she was like this from the beginning, it was his choice whether or not it went further and you can set boundaries and whatever else. The fact that she's already done that makes it very, very difficult. I don't think that she should be above the dog. I don't think anyone should be above the dog. I think they should be on the level because you're all supposed to be part of a working team and a pack. So you should all be harmonious. But she sounds like a cock, so dump her.
1: Maybe if I had my own dogs, I'd feel differently. But because I've been on the other side of it, it does feel a bit shit when you're like, that dog is literally the priority.
2: Well, yeah.
1: Well, let's agree to disagree.
2: No, let's agree to agree with me.
1: No, the dog should not be, come on. Like, the dog is not going to be fucking...
2: Listen, he can find time to spend time with her and make her feel loved and wanted and cherished and all that sort of stuff. But listen...
1: Maybe he's not doing that. Maybe he needs to step it up and give her as much love as he gives the dog. If he's giving the dog more love and they're meant to be a priority, then, you know, no wonder she's a bit like, hello, do you want to fucking shag me instead of shag the dog?
2: Exactly. You know? And listen, people disagree with this because people go, oh, it's just a dog. Well, it's not. It's not just a dog for me and it's not just a dog for some people. They are not pets. They are part of the family. So she needs to accept his family arrangement. They need to come to some sort of compromise about it, surely. But you can't just forbid someone.
1: I think they need a third person to mediate it. I don't think it's going to get resolved between them.
2: I think she just needs to fuck off and find someone without a dog, and he needs to find a dog-loving woman of his dreams.
1: Yeah, but I'm a dog-loving woman of someone's dreams, and I was at the bottom of the pile.
2: Yeah, but listen, and I agree, maybe if that is the case, but you don't forbid someone to cuddle their dog. It's fucking ridiculous.
1: I mean, maybe he's saying that for dramatic effect. Do you know what? Should we get on the show? Can be the therapist. No, all right, yeah. Okay. Should we just move on then?
2: Yeah, we have enough people on the show.
1: Well, actually, our topic is it fits in nicely to this because it's support.
2: And she's not supporting him, the bitch.
1: Fuck you now. Agree to disagree. Okay, support.
2: Agree with me.
1: So, seeing as you've had loads of relationships,
2: yes, of course, yeah.
1: Do you feel like there has ever been a time where maybe you could have stepped up the support or you haven't supported someone and afterwards upon reflection thought, yeah, you're willing to share with all of our followers?
2: I'm always willing to share. You know me. Yeah, if I'm honest, yeah, probably. I would consider myself quite a supportive person with the majority of people around me. A lot of people rely on me for different things. I'm okay with that, and I quite like that because it sort of gives me a purpose in life. But I do think there have been times where I probably haven't given as much support as I needed to with people. Through being selfish, through not knowing what to do, through all sorts of things. I think it's a bit of a tough one, really, because it's I think sometimes you don't realize you're not necessarily giving the support that someone needs until afterwards. And that's the kind of beautiful thing of hindsight. Do you know what I mean? If you know you're not giving support, then you would give it, I think, if you're a good person. But sometimes it's not knowing how to give support or what sort of support someone needs. And especially if someone's going through something quite traumatic or going through a really, really tough time, sometimes their reactions to stuff make you think, oh, that's the wrong type of support, but that is actually what they need. They're just, you know, taking it out on you.
1: Yeah.
2: Does that make sense?
1: Absolutely.
2: I'm definitely guilty of that, I would say. What about yourself? Has there been a time, let's flip it, has there been a time when you have needed support and not got it?
1: Yeah, I was very close to sort of being, probably the closest I've got to maybe like actually like being engaged. And

0: ask or say a thing. They just knew how to be present with me. And yeah. that's sometimes support is literally that. It's just yeah. being present. You don't need to give, I think we're trying to find the right answer. Like, oh, what do I need to say? I need to say the best thing. No, sometimes it's just being a hug. It's just being that person that you know that you can just wrap up with someone and they've got you and they've got your back, literally got your back. That support looks, you know, it's different. It looks different for everybody, but there's no right way of doing it, but it can ruin a relationship. And so we're going back to the first one that ruined our relationship. It was my answer. It's all I needed. I was like, shit, God, yeah. if we go through something else tough, we will not pass.
1: Do you know what? I don't, obviously when something happens, whether it's traumatic, emotional, whatever it may be, something big, which is at the time that everyone considers you to need support. But sometimes I think support is also just on a daily basis, just being there for someone, you know, asking how someone's day is.
0: How's your day?
1: Telling them you're proud of them or whatever it may be, whatever happens that day. I think that ongoing support is just as important as well, not just when shit hits the fan, which is, I think, is a lot of the time when people kind of step up. They do fuck all for the majority of the time and then something happens and then suddenly they're there. That's great, but also ongoing support, I think, is really important as well.
0: I think that can actually be quite a nice experience, though, because you don't know what that person, like, especially like you said, you're the supporter. I'm generally the supporter as well. So sometimes people don't know how to support me because I'm like, oh, I've got it. I've nailed it. It's fine. I figured it out. Like I've just figured it out before they've even had a chance. But, you know, sometimes this shit does hit the fan and you do need that person. So like I sometimes love being in a position where I'm able to show like I've got a little bit more. I'm able to step up because I care so much in a relationship that I want to give them that extra, that additional kind of support.
1: How important is it for someone to be supportive?
0: Oh, it's what I would. Yeah, it's on the list, you know, of what I'm looking for. They have to be able to do that. Yeah. Mm. But if someone said, well, how does that look to me? I wouldn't know. I wouldn't be able to say, well, I just need you to support me in this way. Maybe in the moment I'd say, but it's like I said before, it's about just knowing someone's there, knowing that they're going to answer the phone, knowing that, you know, if you need to turn up at 3 a.m. because something's happened, they're there. Mm. God, yeah. I've had some fucking lovely boyfriends. I'll tell you what, some of them really do know. And I've had some really shit ones as well. But
1: instinctive. Yeah. I think I'm probably a very, very hard person to support.
0: I think you are. Just from a friend's perspective, like I think you are. Yeah, you're like, you've got it. Do you know what I mean? You're like, no,
1: yeah,
0: like shut down.
1: Yeah, which is very, very detrimental to a relationship. Because, you know, I've been seeing people or whatever else that have wanted to support me in different things because maybe they've known that, you know, I was struggling the same and I won't allow people to do that, which is also not supportive on my behalf because some people want it. They want to be let in and they want to help and they whatever else. But it's very hard to support someone that doesn't want the support or thinks that they don't deserve it or thinks that they don't want to burden other people with their shit. Mm-hmm. So you know, it's not just about giving support. I think it's about, you know, accepting support as well, and that's something that I have to change in my life, is that I will not accept support from people.
0: So do you think you don't deserve help?
1: No, I don't think I do. I don't think I do sometimes. And I think I you know, I've always dealt with everything myself and I was, I would rather just be there for someone else. I don't think anyone needs to be there. Everyone's got their own struggles and shit in life and mine aren't important enough for me to want to burden anyone else with. I would rather help someone else through something than have to give them any of my shit.
0: Oh, I wish I was sat with you now. I'd give you a big hug.
1: Why?
0: Because you are important. Everything about you is important. Like the stuff, like I know little nuggets of things that are going on for you and they're big fucking shit. You know, it's not minor, but you just put on the brave face so everyone thinks that you don't need support.
1: I don't, I'm fine.
0: You know, smile through it. But anyway, I'm not going to embarrass you, but.
1: But,

0: But yeah,
1: I would give you a big hug if I was next to you, though. Just know that.
0: Thank you. I appreciate that, and I love that. But yeah, I think yeah, support's completely. It's a two-way thing, because I think it's very hard for someone if they're trying to support someone and someone is not giving that or not allowing them to do that. I think that's also, you know, it's as detrimental as someone not supporting someone enough.
1: Well, it's interesting you say that, because that's
0: my experience on it. Because obviously I've not been in a lot of relationships, so I can't. So that's my experience of it. Does that make sense?
1: No, you're bang on. I think, especially as a woman, so when, say, a woman has I hate this term, but I can't think of anything else, like, got her shit together, right? So, you know, you can financially support yourself. You've got a good job. You know how to speak to people, like, everything's sorted. You paid your bills, you painted your wall. Like, a guy needs to see where he can fit in, right? So a woman, you know, we might be able to play the nurturing side of something, because a guy can't nurture himself. Whereas a woman, you know, we literally do not have as much strength as a man. So putting up that wardrobe, I've done it all. Like, I've sorted the flat, I've done everything. So sometimes men don't know how to step in. They don't know how to support me, because I've just already done it. And sometimes when you give a little bit, you give someone something to be able to help, you give a little, what's the word? There's a name they use in like therapy. I can't fucking think what it is. Anyway, you give them almost like a shot, and then they fucking smash it. You're like, wow. And it just brings you close together. You remember when we had Paul on, and he said, fucking love him. And he said, people get married too quickly because they haven't been through something. He said, everyone should wait 2 years, because usually in 2 years, something fucking shit happens. And then you get to see, boom, has my partner stepped up?
0: Yeah, I completely agree with that. But yeah, we do love Paul, don't we? Paul Carrick Brunson, for anyone wondering who Paul is and missed that episode. But yeah.
1: I think we should get our guest on now to talk about support, because she has been through what sounds like lots. I'm not even going to try and explain. I think it would be better coming from her. So Abby Quinnan is actually, she's the girlfriend of AJ Pritchard. He's a professional dancer. She is a model, actress and singer. And the pair met 3 years ago when AJ was doing a show called Get on the Dance Floor Live. So let's bring Abby on and talk to her. Maybe she can change Pete's view on dogs and support and who should be in the pecking order.
0: Ooh. Sorry, I'm stroking myself because I'm covered in dog hair.
1: You crack on. Hello, lovely. How are you?
2: I'm good, thanks. How are you?
1: Good. We are talking on about a lovely subject of support, and we feel like you might be able to help us, because Pete and I are still single, and we're still talking about relationships that we're not in. So before we do that, we would love to play a little game with you, some quick fire questions. So just immediate response to these. So Pete, do you want to pick us off?
0: Date night in or date night out?
2: Date night out.
1: Kissing or cuddling?
2: Cuddling.
0: Giving or receiving gifts?
2: Giving.
1: Dating apps or meeting in person?
2: Meeting in person.
0: Whose opinion is more important, friends or family?
2: Family.
1: PDA or stay away?
2: Stay away.
0: Dating several people at once or one at a time?
2: One at a time.
1: And this one, actually, I don't really need to ask because you are in a relationship. Dream job or dream partner?
2: Dream partner.
0: Oh, that's cute. And single or taken is the last one, but we know you're with AJ.
2: Yeah, taken.
0: 3 years?
2: Yeah, nearly 3 years in April, actually.
0: That's 3 years longer than my longest relationship.
2: Oh, dear. I think you need help.
0: Uncle, fucking trust me. not just dating else either. So this week's topic is support. So Cece and I have just been discussing it really, really briefly.
1: You've got a bit of a story,
0: haven't you?
2: Yeah. So basically, I was in a horrific accident where AJ was trying to do like a YouTube tutorial for, it was like during lockdown and everyone was trying to do life hacks and stuff. We was filming lots of like YouTube videos and stuff. And it was like a viral YouTube stunt where basically you turn a wine bottle into a vase. to put flowers in it. And then it just went horribly wrong. As soon as he like lit a piece of rope, the rope blew up and the glass smashed, and like a fire flew across the room and caught my hair, and I was literally up in flames.
1: Oh my God.
2: Yeah, it was so awful. I had to like roll on the floor. I went straight to hospital. I was in hospital for a week, and I've had 3 operations since, basically.
1: Wow. Okay, so I've got so many questions. So were you conscious? Did you go into a state of unconscious or anything? Or
2: no, I was conscious the whole time. And the weird thing is that I didn't really feel anything. Like, I didn't feel like it was hurting or anything. It was just immediately I was thinking, how can I get myself out of this situation? So I was like just rolling on the floor, and I grabbed a blanket and managed to like put the fire out. But it did take
1: a bit of time. AJ doing while you were rolling?
2: I can't remember, but I think he was in shock as well, and he was trying to fill up like a bucket of water to throw over me. But I think by the time I managed to get the fire out, but then he ran over and threw like water over me.
1: Mm-hmm.
0: So presumably after the accident, like you said, you were in hospital for a week and you've had a number of operations since, which has presumably been quite tough on you, not just physically, but emotionally as well.
2: Yeah, definitely. I mean, I was awful. I was struggling so bad. I was on 27 tablets a day. So most of the time, I didn't really know what I was doing. I was just drugged up. And AJ just kept saying, like, I wasn't making any sense. And he was literally feeding me and putting the tablets in my mouth. Like, he was so incredible. I don't know how I would have done it without him. And he was like, just trying to tell me that everything was going to be okay, and that he would still love me, even if I did have like forever scars. Because I didn't know how bad it was going to be. Like, my face didn't look like me. I literally looked like an ogre. It was awful.
1: Was there a point where you were like, oh my God, I don't want him to see me? Like, did he just see it from start to finish?
2: Yeah. So because of, I was in hospital for a week and it was during COVID, no one was actually allowed to come and see me. But for me, I didn't want anyone to come and see me because of the way that I looked. Like, I was dreading the time that AJ came to pick me up. And I do know that they did tell him that he could come up and see me, but I just told him like, I didn't want him to see me because I felt and looked horrific. And I just really didn't, I knew that he'd get so upset if he did see what I looked like.
1: What did you have, like, scars? I mean, burns on your face at all?
2: Yeah. So I had lots of burns on my face. I literally, my right side of my face blew up and I couldn't see out of my eye. At all. And because with burns, they like bandage you up. So I literally had like bandages all over my head, all like from all of the bottom of my arms to like the waist. Like, I literally looked like a mummy. And I was like that for, I would say, a few months for sure.
0: So when you came out of the hospital, were you living with AJ at the time?
2: Yes, I was, yeah.
0: So did you move straight back in with AJ?
2: Yeah, he was adamant that he wanted to bring me back to his flat and to like take care of me, because I wasn't sure whether I wanted to go home and be with my family or whether I was going to go back with AJ. But he literally wouldn't let me go back to my family home. He was desperate he knew that he could give me like the perfect care. He's so like OCD, so he's like the perfect carer, basically, because everywhere has to be spotless. He will make sure he's got timers on every time I need like my wounds cleaning and what tablets I need. Like, he's a bit of a freak, really.
0: I have spent a bit of time with AJ before doing something, and yeah, I completely agree with that. He's a bit,
2: bit mental.
0: A bit weird about that, but like you say, the perfect person to look after.
2: Exactly.
0: So since the accident and since AJ, obviously, you know, doing all this for you and you know, supporting you as much as you did, has that kind of changed your relationship? Is it? Because presumably it was the first time, other than COVID, which is a big test for a lot of relationships, and the pandemic and having to move in with people, in 2 years, this is probably the biggest thing that kind of happened to test your relationship. So the support that he gave you, did that make you presumably now stronger? Was it something that you expected?
2: Absolutely. I mean, it's brought us so much closer together now. I literally rely on him for everything. He's just so incredible, and I love him so much. And yeah, he's just been amazing. He's literally like my rock.
1: Oh. And how was it like before that? Were you, you know, like, how long had you been together before this happened?
2: Probably like just under 2 years.
1: Oh, so you were quite far into the relationship anyway. So was this like the biggest test that you two have had in those first 2 years?
2: Definitely. But I also think because the first year, 100% was AJ was on Strictly. So it was really, really difficult to actually see him because he was rehearsing the whole time and he was always practicing with his partner and they go on different tours and stuff. So I feel like in the first year, I didn't get to know him so well. Whereas mm-hmm. when we... because he was constantly working. Whereas when we got into lockdown, that's when I actually like, I feel like we started to bond really well. And then obviously the accident happened and that just brought us so, so, so much closer.
1: Mm. So you were playing the support role then, I guess, when he was doing Strictly, like you both had your balance because, I mean, you've got to be a really supportive partner during that process. We all know what that show, you know, like there's the, what people say happens on it. So
2: yeah.
1: Did you feel like you've had your chance to sort of show like this is what I look like when I'm showing support?
2: Oh yeah, absolutely. Like when he was with Saffron, his dance partner during Strictly, like every Sunday I would get to see him. I would probably only get to see him like once a week, and I would help him like choreograph the numbers because we're both dancers, so that he would go in and teach Saffron on the Monday. Mm-hmm. The only time we would see each other was when we were like trying to create a new dance for the next week or something for Strictly. So yeah, he did. I was like I really supported him when he was in Strictly, but it was extremely hard. Like they just wanted Saffron and AJ together, like all tabloids. Yeah. That's all they wanted. And it was really difficult.
0: Yeah.
1: So what did you do? Like have check-ins? Like how did you get through that? Cause that is tough. Like that's really testing. Like what did you two have an agreement beforehand? How did you manage that process?
2: It was really, really early on our relationship. So I felt like I didn't want to be too needy and I didn't want to ask, be like, is this real? Is this happening? Because I felt like, I don't know, I just felt a bit awkward because it was so soon. But he was quite reassuring. He's just like, I don't know, because I'm his first girlfriend. I feel like at the beginning, he didn't really know what to do with a girlfriend or to tell them or to reassure them. Whereas now he's changed so much and he is like an amazing, reassuring boyfriend. But at the beginning, I did find it extremely hard because he just didn't really know what to do with me. Like he would call me every night, but we wouldn't talk about like anything that everyone else was talking about or anything. It was just like what we'd done during the day or how rehearsals were going.
1: So you weren't living together then?
2: No, we wasn't, no.
0: So what do you think in terms of, you know, because we going back to Paul again, we had a guy called Paul Carrick-Brunson, who's like a life coach, dating coach on the show a long, long time ago. And he said a lot of people rush into their relationships. And he said normally within the first couple of years of relationship, you should wait a couple of years before you rush into, you know, marriage and engagements and all that sort of stuff. And too many people do it too quick, but they don't actually know what a person's going to be like until something big happens. Are you surprised at how supportive AJ was, or did you already know that about him before what happened to you happened?
2: No, I was extremely surprised. I did know that he loved me, but I didn't realize like how much he loved me and how much he wanted to care for me and make everything perfect. Like he even comes to like every doctor's appointment that I have and he'll ask them like a million questions. He would have done like all his research, like looked into everything, and he'll ask him and be like, oh, what about this?
0: So
2: can we try this next?
1: So lovely.
0: Sorry, go on, babe.
1: No, I just said it's lovely. That's all.
0: So in terms of as horrible as the accident is, and you know, what happened to you is like a horrific thing that you would never wish on anyone. Do you think it kind of helps you to establish how you and AJ feel about each other by, you know, going through something so horrific? It kind of gave you an opportunity to see, fuck, this guy really loves me and what an amazing guy he is. Do you know what I mean? Like it gave you a bit of an insight into what he's like as a person going through something like that.
2: Definitely. It gave me a realization about how much he does love me and how much we are meant to be together. So hopefully it will be forever.
0: You two make me feel fucking sick.
1: I think it's a test on both, because when someone goes through something, like you have a choice, right? You have a choice to step up or step to the side or step back.
0: Fight or flight, innit?
1: And he's obviously stepped up because he did, like you said, you knew he loved you. You just didn't know how much. And maybe he didn't know how much he loved you until he saw you going through something and felt this need to, you know, to support and help. There's, I mean, I'm talking from experience of dating people, you know, when they go through stuff and sometimes you just don't want to help because you don't care enough because you know that person's going to be your future. Sounds really mean, but it's just how you feel about that person. Clearly seeing you in pain triggered that for him to, you know, he's you, well, you've been together how long now? How long has it been?
2: 3 years in April. Yeah.
1: 3 years. That's amazing. Congratulations.
2: Thank you. Thanks.
0: So you said hopefully forever then. Does that mean that there's potentially an engagement on the cards?
2: I think you're going to have to ask him, Pete.
0: Where is he?
2: He's upstairs.
0: Oh, is he upstairs? Okay. Well, listen, honestly, thank you for sharing your story because...
2: no worries.
0: You know, that is everything's all right now though, isn't it?
2: Yeah, no, all is good. I'm seeing my surgeon this month actually. So she'll basically say whether I need another operation or what's kind of coming next. So... Yeah.
0: Okay, well, fingers crossed for you. Thank God you've got AJ. You're lucky you didn't end up with a wanker like me. so what we're going to do now then, I think you know about this, we're going to play a little game.
2: Yeah.
0: So we're going to play the Love the Way You Lie game, which we play every week. So you're going to tell us three stories.
2: Yeah.
0: Two of which are true and one of which is a liar. And we've got to try and guess which one is the liar. Now, CC is notoriously fucking great at this game. And I'm notoriously terrible because I just believe what everyone tells me. Okay. So hit us with your three stories.
2: Okay. So my ex-boyfriend went to LA and he told me 2 days before and he didn't take me with him. So I didn't speak to him for 2 weeks because I was so angry.
0: He told you 2 days before that he was going to LA. Okay. Okay.
2: And he didn't take me with him.
0: Fine. So the first one is boyfriend fucks off to LA.
2: Yeah. Number two, I was seeing a guy. I was staying at his house and he filmed me doing, what's the thing you do on the next day? Walk of shame. He filmed me doing the walk of shame and put it on Instagram and tagged me in it.
1: Oh.
0: Oh, okay.
1: Oh, that's deep.
0: So fucking first one, boyfriend fucks off to LA. Second one, walk of shame. Third one,
2: it was like new in the relationship and we went on our third night out. I got so drunk. I think I got spiked and we got a taxi home and I was being sick in his hands and he was throwing it out the window.
1: Sounds good to me.
0: Yeah, that sounds like that sounds like a Tuesday night for CC. So first one, boyfriend fucks off to LA. Second one, filmed walk of shame. Third one, sick in hands out of window.
2: Yeah.
0: Okay, so CC, you got one question for each one. Any questions?
1: Question. So first question, how long were you with this guy, the LA one?
2: The what, sorry?
1: The one that went to LA. How long were you with
2: LA?
1: Him?
2: Oh, yeah. three years.
1: Fucking hell. Okay, Pete, question for number one.
0: Did you stay with him? As in, how long were you with him after that?
2: Oh, I was still with him for like at least 6 months.
0: Okay. I want to ask more questions on that one, but I can't. No, all right.
1: Not allowed.
0: Next.
1: Walk of shame. Fuck, this is a good one. I hope it's true. I've got no questions actually on number two.
0: Walk of shame. Did you ever see him again?
2: I will see him again.
0: You will see him again?
2: No. No, I won't see him again. I never saw him again.
0: Okay. Oh, I want to ask loads of questions now.
1: Hang on, I've got a question because I didn't ask it.
0: Go on.
1: So, Harry, you said you will see him again. Does that mean you know him?
2: Maybe.
1: As in, like... Okay.
0: Oh, I really, if this is AJ.
1: Oh,
0: all right. Third question.
1: Did he hit, right?
0: And then it, oh no, I can't ask that question.
1: Why?
0: Did you say he was throwing it out the window?
2: Yeah, so he was catching my sick and throwing it out the window.
0: Out of the taxi. What was the taxi driver doing at this point?
2: We got kicked out.
0: Oh, okay. Yeah, that makes sense. Yeah.
1: You are either a really good liar or this, or the these, I want them all to be true. I want you to say, guys, I've stitched you up. I feel like the third one would be AJ because of how supportive he is. I think he'd be that supportive where he would catch you sick.
0: So you think that's true?
1: Wow, hang on, let me just think about this. So we've got Walk of Shame.
0: Oh. I think number three is the lie.
1: I was going to go three is the lie as well.
0: Abby, I don't know what it is. I don't know you very well, but I just can't imagine. I can't imagine you being sick.
1: I'm
0: sure you are at some point, but I just can't imagine.
2: Everyone's sick.
0: I just can't imagine it. I don't want to imagine it either, but I think number three is the lie.
1: I'm going to go with, what should I go with? I'm going to wild. I don't actually know on this one. I don't have a gut feeling. So I'm going to go with number one. One's the lie.
0: Okay, so put us out of our misery. Who is right, me or CC, or neither of us?
2: Neither of you are right.
0: Well, number two is the lie.
2: Number two is the lie, but it's actually about my friend. It's not about me.
0: You will see the guy again because you know who the guy is.
2: Yes.
0: Oh, but it wasn't you. It happened to... Oh, fucking, you're good, you know.
1: But you're really good. And was the sick AJ then?
2: No, it wasn't actually. It was an ex-boyfriend.
1: Very caring ex-boyfriend. And Mr. LA, fuck him, firstly.
2: Exactly.
1: Why didn't he... Why? Why was he going
0: to LA? Was it work?
1: Yeah.
2: To see a friend.
0: Oh, so it wasn't like he got like a last-minute job and he just had to go to LA?
2: Yeah, he just went to see a friend. Yeah.
0: Oh, what a wanker.
2: I know, right?
0: Yeah, what a wanker.
1: Yeah.
0: I thought we might have just gone out there for work, in which case... All right, well, listen, thank you ever so much for coming on. We really appreciate it. We are also not bitter at all that you are in a fabulous relationship and really happy and probably going to get married and live happily ever after. How do you say it? Happily.
2: Happily.
1: I say the word. He's so unhappy.
0: I'm so angry and bitter about it. I can't even say happy. But yeah, thank you so much. You've been a superstar.
2: Thanks for having me, guys. Thank you.
0: Thank you, my love.
2: So lovely to see you. Thank you.
0: Bye-bye. Tell AJ hello.
2: I will do.
1: Bye-bye.
2: See ya.
1: Bye. She's been for a lot, hasn't she?
0: She has. Really cute. AJ, cute guy as well. So really cute couple. It's not often that we speak to people who I genuinely think are in love.
1: No, and also I just have to commend her on her positivity after going through something like that. She's just, you know, she's just carrying on, cracking on. I think that really does say a lot about her personality. Good for her. Yeah.
0: Rock the fuck on.
1: Rock the fuck on. What are we doing now? Is it our favourite bit?
0: Do you know what? Guys, you are listening to The Dating Show on Fubar Radio, and we are coming towards the end of today's show. But before we do, it is our favourite time. We are going to do listeners' questions and stories. And this week, we've got two. We've got
1: Bridget and Bradley.
0: Bridget and Bradley.
1: What's the deal with them not leaving voice notes anymore? Do they just can't be asked?
0: Yeah, the people have just stopped leaving us voice notes. So if you are going to send in anything for listeners' questions and stories, you want to tell us a story or you want to ask us a question, then email thedatingshow@fubarradio.com. We would love to have some voice notes.
1: You know, I think they don't. It's because we take the piss out of everyone's voice every week.
0: We first guess where they're from, get it wrong,
1: and then rip them to pieces when they're not from where we want them to be from.
0: Yeah, so we shouldn't do
1: that.
0: Okay.
1: Do you know what? Fuck it then. Wow. I guess where Bridget's from.
0: All right. Well, I think Bridget is from Scunthorpe.
1: I think Bridget is from Bangor.
0: Okay, excellent.
1: All right. Pete has been to Bangor.
0: I've just been to Bangor.
1: I wasn't lying when I said it is known to be the ugliest city in England. That's truth.
0: I mean, that is not a nice thing for a city to be called. I will admit that they're... Well, do they?
1: Yeah.
0: No, they don't.
1: Yeah.
0: Your family live in Bangor.
1: They flew from South Africa and chose to move to Bangor.
0: I mean, I was recently there. Don't get me wrong. There were some delightful, beautiful people in Bangor, but the majority of them did look like a bulldog chewing a toffee. I joke.
1: So, Bridget, are you from Bangor? So, dating story number one. I had been single for several months, when my friends thought it would be nice to take me to a party where a single friend of theirs would be. We were introduced, but after a while, it was clear that there was no spark between us. Later on, I asked my friends who the handsome man at the end of the garden was. It turned out his name was Darren, and he was... And it was his party at his house. As I was leaving to walk home, he was sat on the doorstep. So I took a chance and asked if he would like to go for a drink. 2 days later, we did. After 4 months, we moved in together. He proposed after 6 months, and now we've been married for 25 years and have two wonderful children. So I was set up on sort of a blind date, but ended up married to the man's friend instead. Fuck, I love a story like that.
0: Bridget, that sounds delightful. I'm very happy that you got your fairy tale.
1: That's really nice.
0: But listen, Good. Do you know what that is? Because there's not much you can say about that, because that's just a lovely story. But do you know what that is? That is so I took my chance and asked if he'd like to go for a drink. This is why you always need to take your chances, guys.
1: Step outside
0: your comfort zone and fucking go, because you never know. You might meet your Darren, who you're going to marry for 25 years, have two wonderful kids with, hopefully not her Darren, because if you do that, then, you know, that means, you know, it's a bit dodgy. But find your own Darren, not someone
1: else. Find your own Darren.
0: But yeah, take your chances, because you never know what might happen. Love that, Bridget. Like that. Love you. I hope all is good in Bangor. next up, we've got Bradley, all the bees today. So, oh, love this one.
1: Oh, God.
0: Bradley has got a question for us, CC, and I cannot wait for your answer. What is the best way to get a threesome with my girlfriend and someone else? I don't know how to bring up the subject, and I'm scared she'll run a mile.
1: Oh, Bradley, fucking hell. I mean, right, so...
0: Oh, settling.
1: There's lots of different there's different elements to this. Firstly, like, every couple has their own thing. You know, some people are really for it, some people are really against it. It also, do you really care about this person? And if she's really against it, then just fucking get this idea out of your head. Like, this is why I always think it's good to have your 20s or whatever, your teens, whatever, shag around, do what you need to, get your shit out of your system. Because when you're in a serious relationship, you can't have both. You can still be playful and have fun, but there are certain things that are just crossing the line. So, Bradley, what do you really want? Do you want to be in a relationship? If you know your girlfriend's going to run a mile, well, if you think that, she probably will. Do you want to be with her? If so, then you can't have a threesome. Fucking hell. That's my answer.
0: Listen, every couple is different and every couple likes different things. My initial thing based on that question is probably not for her, because if you're scared she'll run a mile, that means that you should roughly have an idea of what she's like and what your relationship is and what your boundaries already are. So if you think this is something that's going to make her run a mile, then it probably isn't the thing for her. Whereas if you are in quite an open relationship, not an open relationship, but you're in quite a relationship where you both enjoy similar sort of things, then there is no reason why she'd run a mile. You know what I mean?
1: Agreed, yeah.
0: So I think it's just about read the room. And if you think it's something that is going to make her run a mile, then it's probably not the right thing for her. It depends what she's like and what your relationship's like, really, mate. I don't think there is a specific way to ask that. It's just know that if you are going to ask that, then
1: you might.
0: Will be consequences for that.
1: Yeah.
0: And the consequences could be, listen, every action has a reaction. The consequences could be that she is bang up for it, or she could be offended by that, and that will change the dynamic of your relationship, because she will then think that actually you want to fuck other people. And then that causes a load of problems. So I think it's more about judging the relationship you have, and it's very hard to give you a way to ask that question without knowing the relationship.
1: And what I will
0: does that
1: say,
0: make sense?
1: It totally does. And also remember, also, Bradley, I mean, I don't know how old you are. I've sort of got it in my head that you're a bit younger. But once you've built that trust, you can actually have your relationship can change, but you have to get to the point where your relationship has been built first. So if I was asked 3 months into a relationship to have a threesome and I was up for it, I would probably run a mile and just think, oh God, this creep. But if I'm 5 years into it and we want to build up or spice up our sex life and that question pops up, I wouldn't feel as, I'd feel differently about it because the trust is there. So like Pete said, knowing your boundaries and, you know, have you set boundaries? Has your girlfriend set boundaries? Discuss. Conversation, communication, same shit every fucking week.
0: But also, I think more than that, it's you need to work out why you want to have the threesome.
1: That's what I mean. Why? Do you got shit to get out of your system?
0: Yeah. Is it just because you... Well, listen, it's obvious the kind of reasons why that could be something you want. But yeah, so work out what you want and work out whether or not... it's potentially worth risking a relationship for.
1: Also, Bradley, do you know what? Everyone I've spoken to who's had a threesome has always said it's been a bit shit and it's all about the hype of it anyway. So if you've never had one before, maybe you don't need to. Just saying. Apart from Pete Wicks, who's looking at me very weird now. Pete Wicks has had amazing threesomes.
0: thank you, Bradley. I hope that's helped. Listen, everyone, you are listening to The Dating Show, as you have been for the past hour. We are now coming to a close. We are now fucking done for the day. But we would love it if you sent in your stories and questions to The Dating Show at foodbarradio.com.
1: Leave us a voice note.
0: Leave us a voice note, or just send in advice, whatever, or not advice. Well, actually, no, we could do it for some advice.
1: We could do.
0: Do you know what? I've got a question.
1: There we go.
0: Had to give Cece and I some advice yourselves, listeners. What advice would you give us? We are both still single. So what advice would you give us? And I cannot wait to fucking hear that. So if you want to give us some advice on our lives, then send it to thedatingshow@foobarradio.com and put the subject as... And put the subject as turning the tables.
1: I don't know. Okay, ignore what Pete just said. I don't want advice.
0: Well, I fucking want it.
1: Because everyone thinks that when you're single, that you want to be in a relationship. They can't accept that you are happy being single. And when you say, I'm happy being single, they then try and find a problem in you and resolve your problem that's not even there.
0: Completely agree. But I didn't say that it had to be dating advice. Maybe they want to give us some advice on the fact that you need to, come home. Or maybe I need some advice to stop swearing shave my beard or actually wash your hair for once. I don't know.
1: All right. I accept. You know what? I'll take it.
0: Give us some advice. Give us some fucking advice. We dish it out, so let's take it back for once. Okay. Life is all about give and take. You can also check us out on the home, the HQ, the hub of everything, The Dating Show, which is The Dating_Show on Instagram. So keep up to date with what we're doing on there. And, send us some advice. Send us your stories. Do whatever you fucking want to do. Keep in touch. We love it. We don't have a lot of friends. You are our only kind of friends.
1: Fucking do.
0: And that would be great. I don't know why I haven't stopped speaking for 2 minutes. Literally, I haven't taken a breath, but now I'm done. Ta-da. Do you want to?
1: No, you did it again. It said so perfectly. I'm just going to let you.
0: Well, no, let's just listen
1: to Pete pant. We're just going to listen to him pant because he hasn't taken a breath for 4 hours. No, that is it. I was going to namaste you, but I feel like I've namaste the shit out of life at the moment. I'm just going to say goodbye. Goodbye. Thank you. Thank you, Pete. God bless you. Thank you for being you.
0: Thank you. Thank you.
1: Always turn up as you. Never turn up as anyone else. Always put your foot forward.
0: Thank you.
1: Yeah. Just say thanks. Cheers.
0: Okay.
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0: Nice.
1: That's lovely.
0: Yeah, you can keep going if you want. You can provide the vocal bed over the intro to the show.
1: That was lovely.
0: Yeah, that was beautiful. That was LJ Burner with My Thing. Yeah. Hopefully not a reference to one of the characters from Fantastic Four. Thing. That would be cool if it was. His best friend was Thing from Fantastic Four.
1: See, both me and Natalie just went, what?
2: No, I don't know
0: Natalie doesn't know a thing about superhero movies.
2: No, I care not for superheroes.
1: Is it the thing is in the Swamp Thing? Or for the Thing?
0: No, I think Swamp Thing's a different thing.
2: Wasn't the thing from the Addams? Oh, that was
0: Things
2: it,
0: are
2: it,
0: rock. Things made of like rock and shit.
1: Oh, is that thing?
0: Yeah.
1: Okay.
0: But Swamp Thing's made of swampy stuff, I think.
1: Okay, but it was still called Thing though. Swamp Thing
0: had the thing. I think he had the Thing surname. First name Swamp, second name Thing.
1: Part of the Thing family. Okay, I see.
0: They call me Thing, Swamp Thing. But wasn't there a thing in the Addams Family?
2: I think that was it.
1: That was Cousin It.
0: But wasn't there a thing called Hand? A hand called Thing.
2: I think.
0: Correct me if I'm wrong. Please fact check that.
1: Yes. Yeah.
0: But I'm sure there was a thing called Thing
1: that
0: in the Addams Family that
1: hand.
0: Was just.
1: It would just be walking around everywhere, just going.
0: It would scuttle along like a little spider. I'm sure it was a dismembered hand called Thing. The quicker we can get that fact checked, the better.
2: So I can either look smart
0: or really fucking stupid.
2: Okay. Whilst I'm checking,
0: this is the Michael, Natalie and Marcel show, otherwise known as the Mikhail, Natalie and Marcel show, to our special guest co-host. Who happens to be...
1: I don't know why I keep calling you Mikhail. I don't know why. It's Michael.
0: It's happened so much that I actually...
1: I don't know why I keep doing it, though.
2: Correct. Thing is the hand.
0: Thing is
2: confirmation.
0: The hand.
2: It is the hand.
1: Michael. But it doesn't look like Michael, though, Mikhail. It looks like
2: Milky.
1: Michael.
2: Can you call him Milky, maybe?
1: Milky.
0: Well, no, that's...
1: It doesn't look like Michael, because Michael is M-I-C-H-A-E...
0: No, it's not, though. If anything...
2: Michael.
0: No, if anything, if you put a C in something, that makes it a Mick.
2: Mick, yeah, true.
0: Like Mickey Mouse, that's got a C in it.
1: You know, it's because I grew up in Germany, and Mikkel, that's how you would spell Mikkel. That's why I think I keep saying Mikkel.
0: Because Mikkel is a good... It's a word in, I think, Danish, or one of the Scandinavian languages.
2: Isn't there a beer called Mikkelob or something?
0: I'm not sure.
2: Isn't there a beer called that?
1: I think so.
2: No, I'm sure there's... I don't drink beer. I'm sure there's a Mikkelob, something like that.
0: That sounds familiar.
2: Yeah.
0: But I understand, like, I get it though. That's what I think. The root of, Mikhail must be used in like a Germanic and Scandinavian language.
1: So, my way of thinking is Mikkel. So, every time I see it, I'll say to someone, I want to go see Mikkel.
2: Thank you, Terry. I am correct.
0: There is a big
1: one. All right, Natalie.
2: Silent H.
0: That looks like Michelob.
2: Yeah, how do you say that? Am I just saying it Michelob? When am I older?
1: Michelob.
0: Is Michelin's own brand of beer?
2: Michelob.
1: Michelin is like gasoline beer or something. Okay, so
0: rubber,
1: you know what?
0: Beer. It's made of rubber.
2: Yes.
1: Of course, rubber, yeah. So, you know, I'm not with it today.
0: It's all good. I haven't even introduced you yet. You are Terry Walker.
1: Hey! And I'm not going to scream today. I'm going to try
2: to scream. No, I want some screaming.
1: I know, I love Natalie.
2: Michelob.
0: Michelob beer.
1: Oh, yes,
0: that doesn't sound too nice.
1: Now you say that, now I do remember it, yes.
2: Michelob.
1: I thought you were making it up, but you know.
2: She doesn't trust me. And rightly so.
1: Only because of the games.
2: Well, talking of games.
0: Speaking of games, how many do we have today now?
2: With two of our guests.
0: Yeah. One being Dima and one being Bree Runway. I really can't wait to meet our guests today.
1: Yeah,
0: as well
1: too.
0: As Dima and Bree Runway. We've got the return of Blacksmith, who came in to visit us all the way from Bristol.
2: Yes.
0: In fact.
2: Yes.
0: He was then a sidekick, if anything. Do you know what I mean? He came as like a plus one, if you like. Because because he'd featured on the song with bloody hell, it was Caners. He'd featured on a song with Caners.
2: Oh yes.
0: And they were coming in to talk to us about that. You know Caners, hip hop legend from Bristol.
1: No, sorry.
0: Okay. That's okay.
1: I feel bad.
0: That's okay. You probably will if I hear the music. Yeah.
1: I know older people now, because I'm getting old. I just see, I hear things. I don't know people's names.
0: That's
1: I don't know what
0: it.
1: People look like anymore. I just know, oh, yeah, I know that. Yeah.
2: That's
0: You watched Channel U and AKA quite a lot, didn't you?
1: Yeah, but I was back and forth from the States a lot, you know. So around that time, I might have been on it musically, but I never actually watched it on myself.
0: Visuals,
1: yeah.
0: Fair play. Yeah, well, Caners was a heavily featured on Channel U back in the day.
1: Okay.
0: So he's a.
1: I was thinking, Caners isn't Caitlin or not, no. So.
2: I think it's music, eh? You want to feel the music. That's the right response without knowing the person sometimes. Yeah. People are mysterious.
1: And you know what the thing is for me? That's why I don't get offended when people say it to me, because I'm like, listen, as long as you hear it, when you hear this it, when it. You hear it, I'm yeah. good. Mm-hmm. It doesn't matter if you know my name or not, but oh, that's the song.
0: Absolutely.
1: Cool.
0: I'd be flattered, like, if someone said to me, I've heard your music, but I didn't know what you looked like. You know, fair play. Nice. The music touched you so much, that was all you needed.
2: Yeah.
1: But that's the truth. But I think that's what it should be. Because remember back in the day before we had TV,
0: Video killed the radio star.
1: Even though I do remember watching MTV and what Love and Jane's Addiction. Do you remember that video? Walk through the door, walk right.
2: Being caught stealing. That's have you ever seen that?
0: The encyclopedic mind of Natalie King.
2: Because it's in the video, they're walking around the supermarket just shoving food down.
1: Food and everything. Yeah. Okay.
2: Jane's Addiction, yeah.
1: It's a wicked video. And I remember that as a kid watching that. And obviously, right. Queen with Break Free. At the time, not understanding why they were men with beards wearing out, like women's outfits, and now hoovering. But now it was such a great time. Do you know what I mean? Yeah. But yeah, I think back then. But then again, before that, my mum would have records playing, and I wouldn't know what anyone looked like, and I just love it. So
0: yeah,
1: and I missed that. But we were talking about this earlier.
0: This is true. Videos have become a massive. Well, at one point, they became a huge tool to kind of give the song. A bit of a springboard, you know, put visuals to it and get people's eyes on it, hopefully then forcing their ears onto it. But like, I feel that now there aren't as many imaginative, innovative videos being pushed out because of this kind of fast
2: of releases. Whereas it used to be an event, like a song would come out and they'd pre-plan like the four singles and that was it, and it would always come from an album or at the very least an EP. Whereas now videos or songs are coming out like once a couple of weeks, a new track every second. Yeah, it's true.
1: Couple of weeks.
0: It's hard to keep up. So I think that it's hard for directors to kind of have imaginative ideas when they're shooting sometimes like 10 videos a week, you know.
1: But then also I think the content, I mean, as I said, I'm sorry, I'm getting older, but I think for me the content, when I listen to what you do, Michael, I'm like, Michael, why do I keep doing it? Seriously, it's fine. Michael, when I listen back to me,
2: it's alright, he's got an ident.
3: Milky Pain.
2: There we go. That's not an ident, so don't worry about that.
1: But the thing is, your wordplay is mad. So I think, I know you must be every director's dream because of the fact that they can really go, when I think of those other people, and this is no disrespect, no dissing anyone, but it's like I'm listening to the same record over and over again with a different beat, but with different people in it.
0: Yeah, no, of course. There is a lot of similarity.
1: There is so much. So I think what can you really do after a while? But with you, like, there is like, you're delving into a world of just different layers.
0: It's funny you should mention that, actually, because you're right. Like with the second album, it was a case of, I think I only ever approached one director for the album. I think the rest of the time it was directors coming to me going, have you got 100%. Anything that I can shoot?
1: Because
0: I tried to give people a visual playground, you know?
1: Mm-hmm. But that shows you that what you're doing is working, though, because that's I think if you're an artist or creative, we are supposed to be inspiring each other, so that's the reason why we work together. You should be able to call out and say, yo, I listened to that and I've got this idea for it. And if you see what that person's saying, that's even more better, because it means that visually, whatever you try to do is actually working.
0: Yeah,
1: absolutely. Because that person's like, yo, I see what you mean. Oh my god, I'm sitting here talking right now. Yeah. Oh my god, I'm getting really emotional. This is so good. I love it. I love creativity.
0: But the problem is, though, when do you think inspiration, where do you sort of draw the line sometimes between inspiration and just copying? Because sometimes I feel like that's a lot, that's happening a lot in the scene right now. I can't tell the difference sometimes between inspiration and just copying.
1: Come on, you can.
0: So I'm going to do that.
1: You're just being polite right now, Michael. I'm sorry.
0: No, but it's true. Honestly, I'm being like deadly serious.
1: Because you know when someone's just blatantly just doing the same thing over and over again, it's the same kind of girls. In the look, the same outfit.
0: Oh no, that's easy to see. But there are some aspects of videos that, anyway.
1: It's like, because when I look at your video, the first one that you've done before Nightmare, it reminds me of, obviously, like when I'm thinking of Stranger Things, and then you're thinking of, you know, there's an inspiration there, but you've made it so your own because it's you
0: absolutely.
1: As a kid.
0: Yeah, yeah.
1: And so there's a difference between you being inspired, but then obviously taking the best bits and making it
2: your own. If you just made like a whole scene from the show as your video, then that's stealing, copying.
1: Exactly.
2: Whereas homage to something is, I'm inspired by it, but not.
1: There you go, homage. That's the way. Because I think, you know, like, I mean, not mentioning anyone's names, but when you look at other people's videos sometimes and you find that after and you see like the original, and you think, oh my god, they've copied this
0: frame for frame,
1: from the outfits, but it's just that.
0: And sometimes that's sick though. When people, like, say for instance, if somebody was to drop the Thriller video frame for frame,
1: that would
0: that would bang. That would be next level.
1: But I think because some things you can't touch, though, I think some things you can't make, because you make it.
0: It might be a bit too soon for Thriller, actually.
2: I think with Michael Jackson at the moment, it's probably not the best time to drop that remake, is it, really, for it? I'm not sure if it
1: but
2: was.
1: But I thought, didn't he get really. Well, no, because I think Oprah got rid of all of those interviews that she did.
2: Did she?
1: Yeah, because that Neverland interview that she did with those guys, it turns out, like, after that, they realised, because it was so one sided, the actual documentary, because they didn't interview anyone in the family.
2: Yeah.
1: They only interviewed the guys, which obviously we can't say no one was there at the end of the day. But I just think they were so quick. As people said, I think Denzel Washington said, he said, people are so quick to be the first one to have the story without doing proper fact checks. Mm. And I think this is the reason why.
0: That's another symptom of the social media rage.
1: It's sad.
0: Everyone wants to be first.
1: And you don't know if it's right. Ooh.
0: Yeah. Mm-hmm. I hear you. But yeah, there are some very. All right, say for instance, let's take a Madonna's Vogue video.
2: Oh.
0: You know? Jesus, those are seminal videos where down the line, people will kind of have to copy them because
2: Lady
0: they're
2: Gaga.
0: So similar. Yeah, true.
2: I mean, she did copy Express Yourself, didn't she?
0: Madonna's whole.
2: That's not. I think that was copying Express Yourself, because when I hear that song, I'm like, that's not homage. That's like that's the same. I'm hearing the same thing.
1: Yeah. Yeah. It's the same. And even when you look at it visually, it's very. And there's nothing wrong with it. I think as long as you're honest with it, I think. But when you try to make it out, like when you look at something like a Nicki Minaj, where there's one day when I was literally watching YouTube, and I kind of went down this rabbit hole where I was trying to see. So who started this beef between her and Lil' Kim?
0: Right.
1: And then it says basically that Nicki Minaj was like throwing pebbles, and then Nicki Minaj, I think Lil Kim at first was really excited to work with her, but by the end it was like, yo, like, you're stealing half of my that it is, but you're going like you're the
0: I paved the way for you, and then you're disrespecting me,
1: and then Nicki Minaj tried to make it out like what's her name's hating, and then the way the internet is, everyone's just follows numbers, so obviously Lil Kim isn't as big anymore, so Nicki Minaj, so it's crazy, so
0: it's
1: all
0: true.
1: These mad people are actually believing that that's what was true, and it was like when you look back on it, Lil Kim paved so many ways, like, stop it. And I'm not even a fan like that, do you know what I mean? But I even know that, you know
0: I love
1: mean?
0: Lil Kim. Yeah.
1: Oh, she's dope. Like,
0: I
1: they are
0: she
1: dope.
0: Definitely kind of controlled an era
1: 100%
0: because I grew up listening to hip hop through my older sister. She was a huge Lil Kim fan, so by osmosis I was as well.
1: My sister had a tattoo and everything.
0: Mad. Those were the days, eh?
2: They were.
0: Those were the days.
2: Let's get into a little track.
0: Yeah.
2: And then we can come back because I know we're about to have, because you're both here, the Love Island chat.
0: Amazing.

0: That's Tony and Joku with Hapless.
1: That's like that. I like the way that ended.
0: Yeah, Natalie described him as the British Velvet Negroni.
2: We may not call him that when he comes into the studio in September.
0: I'm sure he'd be
2: flattered. But I think that's okay. That's nice, right? Yeah, who wouldn't be?
0: You know?
1: Who wouldn't be?
0: Have you heard Velvet Negroni's material, Terry?
1: Cool. No, I haven't. It's
0: oh, I'm like, brilliant.
2: You're making notes on the artist.
1: Yeah, yeah, I am. No, I'm tweeting that we're in the studio.
2: Thanks, Terry.
1: I love good. Social media. I love social media. No, but you know, I love when I come here because you guys always introduce me to new people. Like, since that day when he did last time, is it J1?
2: Yeah.
1: I love him.
2: Yeah, it's great,
0: yeah,
2: right?
0: He's blowing up!
2: Yeah.
0: He is. He might be the next Stormzy.
2: Mm,
0: and that right. sounds mad, but like, on paper, they're similar.
2: Yeah.
0: And he's really, really. He sold out tickets to his upcoming tour.
1: No way.
0: In like 2 hours or something like that, you know.
1: But
0: his trajectory seems to be pretty fucking remarkable.
2: We got him very early, didn't
1: and
2: we?
1: Even then, he had it unlocked. Remember the way he was doing things like, yeah, I'm gonna drop a video, I'm gonna tell him if I don't get 50,000 likes first, then I'm not gonna do it. But it actually works, and then he gets like 100,000 likes the next minute.
0: It's mad.
2: I know. Now I'm talking about videos and songs, but we weren't. We're talking about songs. Michael Payne, your track "Mike's Back" has made Spotify's alternative hip hop playlist.
1: What?
0: It has, yeah. So I'm really pleased with that. It's cool as well. The new kind of the new, what do they call it? Those mathematical words, algorithm they use, makes the. I shudder when I have to use a mathematical term. My dad put the fear of God in me when it came to maths because he was a strict Nigerian lover of maths. And anyway, I don't want to talk about it too much. I'll get triggered. But my dad. I mean, I'm still talking about it.
2: No, right.
0: I'm still fucking talking about it.
2: Oh,
0: the algorithm, the new Spotify algorithm, makes the playlist, certain playlists, personalised. So if they'll send the artist a link and they can send it out to their people, their fans, their listeners, whatever. And then once people click that link, it will put that particular song from that artist at the top of the alternative hip hop playlist. So no two playlists are the same, effectively.
1: Oh,
0: which is really cool.
1: Apparently
0: increases engagement between listeners and fans, and more people go and search for the artist having heard the song
1: that
0: rather than just
1: really
0: stick
1: good.
0: With that playlist.
1: I like that.
0: Yeah, they think on their feet, Spotify.
2: No, that's good.
0: So shout out to them.
1: Yeah, that's good. Well done.
2: Terry, you're doing a gig this Saturday.
1: Yes, at Hideaway. Mm-hmm. Yeah, it's very intimate. I wouldn't say it's for the elderly people, but it's like, you know, it's a dinner and, you know, dinner and music thing where people sit down and eat. It's, you know, and you can just listen to me babbling on and chatting rubbish and things. Songs. But it's great. But I'm going to have my... It's going to be me and my live band. But I'm going to be doing more stuff soon, so...
2: Yeah.
1: Actually, I've got a breakout EP party, finally.
0: Amazing.
1: 26th of September. It's going to be at the Chip Shop. A special
0: Brixton.
1: Guest. Yes. Mm.
0: Yeah.

0: anything, obviously. I ain't going to say anything.
1: On air.
2: Yeah.
0: Not on air. Not on air. We'll obviously, I'll have a little guess when the mics are down. But
2: if you're there, though, babe, you should come down.
0: No, definitely.
2: Because like, it's free, so it's going to be a free event.
0: I happen to circle Brixton during September's anyway, so it's just a thing of mine. Yeah.
2: Is
0: a swoop in sometimes.
1: Yes, true. Yeah, every Wednesday in September, I go, where are you going? He goes, Brixton. He's not invited to anything.
0: Just wanders around. Look for a motive.
1: Yeah.
2: But I feel like Brixton, because have you been to Pop and Brixton yet?
0: Yeah, of course.
2: And I know Shoreditch was doing the whole pop-up Shoreditch thing, but I think Pop is all right.
0: Pop is brilliant. The shipping containers. They've got Represent Radio in there. They've got, like, many great eateries in there. I love Pop.
2: I've not been to Represent in
0: Have you not yet? It's just in the back upstairs.
2: Oh,
0: yeah.
2: Okay.
0: You learn something new every day, innit?
2: The food is there. The
0: food's amazing. Record shops. You can dig through crates and whatnot.
2: Mm. Well, someone told me the other day that you can buy records in Sainsbury's or something. Is that true?
1: Yeah, in Tesco now you can buy vinyl.
2: Yeah, vinyl. Are you kidding me?
0: No.
2: That's amazing.
1: No. But also, you have a radio show on Soho Radio. Yes. You can tell us about.
0: Yes,
1: doing it for a while now.
2: Yes, it's my seventh show now.
1: Yep.
2: Well, no, it's going to be my eighth one actually. It started in December. It's every 4 weeks, and it's funny because people keep going to me. Yeah, so can I play music? Can you play music on my show? Or can I come on? I'm like, it's every 4 weeks.
0: Mm.
2: But social media makes me realize people don't really pay attention to what you're saying. People like stuff. They make comments.
0: Yeah, of course.
2: They're like, oh, so you're still doing music?
0: Yeah.
2: But you just liked it and you just made a comment.
0: Yeah,
2: so I'm like, the show's every, I keep saying the show's every 4 weeks. It's not that type of show.
0: Mm.
2: So next person that's going to be on is going to be Andy Nicholson from he used to be formerly Arctic Monkeys.
0: Yes, of course, yeah.
2: Formerly Sticky
0: and
2: Blood.
1: Formerly from here, actually. Andy is actually coming in next Tuesday here to do a takeover as well.
2: The day before.
1: So, yeah, it's
0: back
1: all works out well.
0: We
1: love
2: Don't
1: Andy.
2: Worry, I'm having you on the team, because I think it's all about people. As I said, the melting pot. It's all about connections and people that have inspired me. And so, my thing is, when I first met Andy, was because of when I was doing Africa Express, it was through Revenant and the Makers, and he introduced me to Andy. And then from there on, we ended up doing most of Entitled, which is my fourth album. And I know I've done so much music.
0: So many, you lost
2: so
0: count,
2: much
0: I
2: stuff.
0: Love that.
2: But what's going to be nice about this interview is that I'm going to be able to go from his humble beginnings to now. So you're going to, and everyone that comes on the show is like, yo, I've done so much. Swindle was on there. I had Robbie Maddox used to be part of Stone Roses.
0: Yeah.
2: Flosis. You've had Flosis on
0: Yeah, I haven't.
2: But everyone that comes on is like 2 hours. But by the end of it, like being here, you talking, you're like, oh, we've all done so much.
0: Yeah.
2: So, but I'd love to have you on, because I know
0: absolutely
2: our first connection is going to be, and I met you in that pub.
0: Yeah.
2: The Wu-Tang thing, and then we can go on from where you started to where you are now.
0: Wu-Tang really is for the children, you know. You know, we were just children.
2: Children.
0: And I was wearing a Wu-Tang t-shirt. Our eyes met over a packed pub.
2: It did.
0: Blasting that hip hop.
2: And I remember it like it was yesterday. And over the years, at the time, I didn't know that you were an artist, though. That's what I'm saying. I didn't know that you
0: kept
2: were.
0: Kept it on the LK.
2: Yeah,
0: you
2: did.
0: Know what I mean?
2: And look, and what an artist he is.
0: I was just a fanboy them times. You know what I mean?
2: Oh, please. Well, please. I love the fact that you found a picture the other day. That was funny.
0: Yeah, come on.
1: Let's go to a song. Actually, you mentioned Africa Express. I'm going to play one of the new ones. And we'll get Bree Runway into the studio.
0: Yes.
2: Yes.
0: Looking forward to that one.

0: love this.
1: Okay.
0: I like that chant that was going on over there.
2: Pants,
0: and it was the gorgeous in the building one. Yeah, no, that's what
2: we got. Gorgeous in the building. Oh, gorgeous, gorgeous, gorgeous, gorgeous, gorgeous in the building. Hey, gorgeous in the building.
3: Now, see, this is only the start energy comes in. You know, can you tell when someone comes in, just
1: stop it.
0: Energy.
1: I just changed my Invisalign brace today, so if I sound stupid.
3: No, you do not sound stupid at all.
1: That's
3: sound
1: why
3: amazing.
1: This is a day. You know what I mean?
0: That perfect sounding person that you hear on the fourth mic is Bree Runway.
1: Thank you very, very much.
0: It really is amazing to have you in finally, because you've been on my radar for like ages, both
1: amazing.
0: Visually and musically. Won't lie, visually first, your reputation preceded you from an aesthetic point of view.
1: Thank you. I really take pride.
0: And I kind of, and I think I figured out exactly why Runway is the fashion, right?
2: Definitely.
0: Right, okay.
1: Right now we're sporting vintage Dior. Oh, we have vintage Louis V.
3: Yes,
1: you know. Like, yeah, it's important.
0: Absolutely.
3: It is important.
0: Absolutely. Where did you get your sense of style from?
1: My sense of style, actually, it was like a trigger. It was like a trigger. My mum is very like a DIY queen. Mm. Like she makes everything herself. And then, I don't know, it was just one day. Like I looked kind of weird. And my mum was like, you need to start taking care of yourself. And that conversation triggered me to just start looking at like people I admire. I'm like, how did Madonna dress in her prime? Mm. How did this person dress? How did this person dress? And then it's just molded my style.
0: Yeah.
1: Like in terms of, I can literally just make anything. I can make anything. I can get up and like, I want an ostrich feather top today. I'm going to make it.
0: Yeah,
3: how
0: yeah.
3: How old were you when this happened?
1: How did I?
3: How old were you when that happened?
1: 13.
3: Wow.
1: Yeah, 13.
0: Formative years, I know.
1: Yeah,
3: that's
1: yeah.
3: That's when it starts, isn't it?
1: Yeah.
0: It's something that's very common in, because you're of Ghanaian descent.
1: Yes,
0: right?
1: I am.
0: And obviously it's something that's very common among West African people. The kind of DIY attitude,
1: yes.
0: Especially to clothing.
1: A million percent.
0: Like everyone's got a mum or an auntie that sews something for the community.
1: Altars and this.
0: Absolutely.
1: Yep.
0: And a lot of the time it's everyone. Everyone just kind of does it for each other.
1: A million.
0: Was your mum that woman?
1: My
0: mum
1: still
0: community?
1: Is that
0: amazing.
1: Woman. Literally.
0: The auntie that does it for...
1: She still is that woman. Like, if you need your jeans altered quickly, go to Brenda's mum.
0: Yeah,
1: or
0: yeah.
1: if you need a pattern cut, go to Brenda's mum.
0: Nice.
1: Oh, mum, can you tie the knot on this? Go to Brenda's mum. Like, literally.
0: Right.
1: She's the one.
0: That's obviously where the abbreviation Brie comes from, Brenda. I thought Sabrina.
1: I wish my name was Sabrina.
0: I know a lot of Ghanaian Sabrinas. That's the thing. I know a handful of Ghanaian Sabrinas, so that was another thing that
1: Sabrina
0: kind of...
1: Sabrina would have actually been amazing.
0: Oh, well,
1: Do you know what my other name was supposed to be?
0: What?
1: Golden.
0: Golden.
1: Ooh! No.
0: Take it.
1: No, but you are Golden.
0: No, take it. Take it.
1: No!
3: Why did I be called Golden?
1: Golden.
0: Golden, nice.
1: Absolutely.
3: Why?
1: Not.
3: Why not?
1: I think that's really corny of my grandma to even think of
0: that. But that's because it's not your name, though.
3: Yeah, exactly.
1: Imagine that. Yeah, my name's Golden.
3: But you are Golden, though. You're Golden. Yeah. You're star.
0: Genuinely, I don't have any problem
3: Me
0: with
3: neither,
0: the name Golden.
3: But
0: I
3: guess
0: think
3: it's
0: quite
3: personal.
0: A nice name.
3: She's like, no. She's giving us daggers at behind her.
1: No.
0: Obviously, yeah, Brenda.
1: Yes.
0: 100%.
1: Or Brie.
3: I like Brie. Yeah, Brie's done.
0: But Golden's cool, man.
3: I'm so dead. Golden, no, babe, no,
0: the really positive adjectives are another thing that are really common against among West Africans.
1: Yep.
0: Like you had names like patience and charity.
1: Yes, I don't know.
3: And victory.
1: And prudence, right?
3: So
0: exactly.
3: Cute.
0: Prudence. Very, very
1: so cute.
0: Very positive kind of righteous kind of names.
3: Actually, I had a conversation the other day with someone about this jollof thing, because I know I'm from Jamaica descent, but obviously we're all African. But
1: of course.
3: So someone told me about when Ghanaians make jollof, it's because it's to do with the personality. And,
0: really?
3: And Nigerians, because you're angry, so you put a lot of pepper in it. Pepper, pepper, pepper. And
0: is that how they're doing? That's Nigerians.
3: This is what I said about Ghanaians, because they're so always positive.
1: Yeah,
3: that's why
1: we are.
3: That's
1: we
3: why
1: really, really are.
3: So that's the difference, apparently. So which jollof is better? Is this an argument that's going to start?
1: Do you know what?
3: Jollof argument that hit
1: started
3: time.
1: Popping like
0: we
1: a chicken.
0: We just met, so I don't know if we're ready for that.
1: Hey.
0: I'm not going to lie to you.
1: Do you know what?
0: We just met.
1: I feel like you guys' rice... It's not good.
0: I didn't want conflict with you.
1: I had to address the fact that you guys' rice is a little bit bullet-y.
3: Oh my god, oh. Is this for real? Then? So this is really a thing.
4: Wow. Okay, I actually thought this was a joke. Thanks for coming in, Brie. Anyway, it's been nice to see you.
3: Yeah, nice saying it. Started off well, didn't it? Oops. Yeah. Ended a bit.
0: Do you know what? It's karma for me, yeah? Oh, because yeah. Just 2 days ago on Twitter, I publicly defected to biryani rice, so...
1: What's that?
0: It's an Indian rice. Ooh. It is peng. I literally have it so every
1: good.
0: Day.
1: It is good.
0: There's one cafe on Grayson Road that sells it and blood.
1: It's hot.
0: You won't even care about who invented jollof.
1: Yeah. It's true. It's not about that. It's if it's nice. That's all.
3: Because the difference is you do it with basmati and you do it with long grain, right? Mm-hmm.
0: Yes, I think that is the main
1: that's
0: sort
1: difference.
0: Of difference.
1: That's the difference.
0: Yeah. I do love all types of jollof, but
1: same.
3: Yeah,
0: being the originators, I think we can kind of take the effort.
3: Oh.
0: But moving on.
3: Hey, okay. We need to talk about Brie more.
0: We do. No, because we need to talk about your... We talked about your aesthetics and your sense of style. Not fashion, style.
1: Style.
0: You don't follow shit.
1: You,
0: to me, are a trendsetter of... you push the envelope, you push the boat out.
1: Amen.
0: All of those terms of phrase. But your videos are mad. I've seen amazing. Three. Mm-hmm. Are there more that I need to... see, because I've seen three.
1: The next one that's coming out
3: of Dead Poets,
1: it's gonna be so dumb. It's gonna be
3: really.
1: I don't even want to like give you like.
3: Ooh. Oh, amazing!
0: I'm excited. Yeah. You do definitely have a. There is, you know, because from the sort of logo that you put up at the beginning, you know, Brie Runway Presents and stuff. It gives it this identity, like a series. It's like a series. It really is like catching up on Brie Runway.
1: Yeah, that is.
0: If you get what I'm saying,
3: it's like a Marvel character as well. And it's so exclusive, isn't it?
1: Yeah.
0: And obviously, super striking visuals. Mm-hmm. The most recent video has got a very sort of deep and political. Yeah. Message, hasn't it? Do you want to tell us about it?
1: Yeah, so the video for Big Rags, I wanted to really, the whole campaign in general is just like shedding light on just like struggles of being a black woman and how difficult it is, especially the darker you are. Mm. So in this video was like a new series of like the topics that, so what I wanted to do was just shed light on how hard you have to work and how like, I don't know if you noticed, but like I gave the businessman like money and he rejected me until I had a brown paper bag on my head. Mm-hmm. And the brown paper bag was a test that was used in fraternities, churches, clubs. If you were close enough to the brown paper bag, then you can get let in to wherever you're going. So that's why when you turn around and all my darker people behind me were also turned, he was like, oh yeah, okay, cool, because you light now, so you can come in. And that's life right now though. But
3: it's always been, I guess, I think
1: the reason why I ended the video like, and like obviously throughout the video my come up was still amazing, because that's just what I believe. I really don't care about okay, do you know what I mean? Because there's so many light-skinned girls cutting through, of course. They get let through the door, but who's really going to be here for a long time?
0: We were talking about the very thing about
3: before you came in.
0: About pioneering black women. And obviously top of the pile, Grace Jones, I'd say.
1: But
0: then right below her, Missy Elliott. And she just seems now to be getting the flowers.
1: Being inducted into
0: Halls of Fame. Being made an honorary doctor of, was it Columbia University, I think. It seems like she's getting her flowers when she's...
1: relaxing, over the hill without sounding, you know.
3: Yeah, but in a way, isn't it the how you would really want it? If you're a real creative, you're not going to be doing it just for the clout. You're going to be doing it for the purpose. So I think in a way, for you, someone like you, you probably love that because you know that it's you love it. So this is not work for you. This is what you do. This is your life.
1: This is what I live. This is your life. Literally every single day, from breakfast, lunch, snack,
3: and you can see it.
1: The whole snack.
0: I love the fact that you included snack.
1: The whole lot, honestly.
3: Now, when you can see it and you can feel it in your energy, even when you're talking about it, there's no stuttering, there's no, oh, I'm trying to do this because this is what we need to talk about. This is what it is.
0: You really believe. No,
1: yeah,
0: you really
1: that's
0: believe.
1: I can see it. I can see
3: the difference.
1: I can see it.
3: Thank you, Jesus.
1: I can really see it. Like, honestly, when I close my eyes, I can see me and my Lamborghini
3: loving
1: and accepting all the awards and things. I'm going to cut through. Like, regardless of... I'm cutting through.
3: Exactly.
1: It's a long road, but I'm going to cut through.
0: Absolutely.
3: And it's never going to stop because you're going to constantly be doing what you're doing.
1: I'm going to literally... I literally wake up And I fight my biggest competition, and my biggest competition was yesterday's version
3: of me. It's you. If
1: I wake up and I do this to the old version of me, and I'm like,
3: I love her.
1: That's why in 2 On I had the body double. I fight myself.
0: Yeah, exactly.
1: I don't look.
3: Did that one just like exactly? Oh my god, this is the best conversation ever.
0: Please pay attention to this while we play.
3: You're amazing.
0: Brie Runway's song, which she's going to introduce. Check out her fucking visuals. Trust me. Get 3 screens and play them all at once, because you're only going to have time to do that while you play. But yes, please do us the honour of introducing this song for us.
1: So it's Brie live here at FUBAR Radio, and we are here about to get into my new song, Big Racks.

0: my church, bitches, even y'all too. 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It's that season when you better get it or quit it. If that boy ain't letting you swipe, you tell that boy bye. He ain't laying you at least 8 inches of pipe down, you tell that boy bye. You simulate me, situate me, can't relate to me, you tell that boy bye. The bullshit's for the birds, girl. That's the word, girl. The highlight's not only for the Kardashians, bitch. You better tighten up and start cashing in, bitch.
1: It's Brooke Candy, bitch. You better tighten up because the highlight's not only for the Kardashians.
2: That's brilliant. That was Big Rex by Bree Runway featuring Brooke Candy. Yeah, lots of
1: big.
2: BRs in there.
1: That's big.
2: And it was cold, so
1: brrr. That's big. It's bumping.
2: Fucking Brooke Candy. Mm-hmm. I saw her play my mate's little night in bloody hell, where's the raw? It's just around Mayfair sides.
3: The raw.
2: Yeah, the Royal Academy of Arts.
3: Okay.
1: Oh,
3: okay.
1: Yeah.
3: The raw.
2: But yeah, I saw her play this tiny gig all those years ago,
3: yeah.
2: And now
3: with her tiny self, yeah, as well, yeah.
2: And now she's yeah, kind of one of the biggest names in kind of what is the genre even? Is it alt pop? Is it,
4: yeah? Because
2: I've heard some. Word. I heard a phrase coined for the type of pop that you make, but I can't remember what it was.
3: Some people call it art pop.
2: Art pop.
3: Yeah.
2: Sorry. Art
3: it
2: pop.
3: Is my opinion is art pop, definitely. Yeah. Because it's like it's like a gangster Madonna.
2: Mm.
3: Like the melodies are very
1: but it's banging though.
3: But it's just like
2: and it's a hard message. I've seen a lot of the people describe you like they would describe one of the hardest MCs. If you look at the comments, it's like this is hard.
3: Mm. Yeah.
2: This is cold. Stuff like that. And you'd be forgiven for thinking this was under like a trap.
3: Exactly.
2: Drill video.
3: I definitely don't want to be like your regular pop artist.
1: Yeah,
3: like,
1: there's no point.
3: Like regular pop.
2: Yeah. Regular schmegular. Who does that apart from the regular schmegular?
3: Exactly. I'm making my own sound.
2: Yeah.
3: Like my own thing.
2: Yeah. It really is so hard hitting, man. I'm so impressed. I'm just really glad to have you on the show.
3: I'm really grateful.
2: I thought it was really important that we chat because
1: I love that.
2: Really, really feeling your stuff. To celebrate the amount that I'm feeling your stuff,
3: uh-oh,
2: Natalie has come up with a little game.
1: Here we go.
3: Yes, Bri.
2: Because there's nothing better to celebrate someone's music than to compete against them.
3: Yeah, absolutely. Well, Bri,
1: if I lose, I'm fighting you.
3: Oh. Good to know. I'm giving you 10 points straight away.
1: You're giving him better. The looks that you give Tommy talking,
3: it's
1: funny behind
3: you. I'm going to give you 10 straight now, but there are actually only 6 questions, but you're going to end up with 16, so it's going to work out really well, isn't it? But Bri,
1: yes,
3: welcome to the studio, welcome to the show. Bri is also a delicious, frankly, type of cheese.
2: It is.
1: Yes, it's
3: lovely,
1: yes,
3: lovely,
1: yes,
3: lovely,
1: yes,
3: lovely, right? This game is all about another type of cheese, cheddar. Cheddar relating to money.
2: Okay.
3: Yeah,
1: so she got me good at this. She got me
3: so
1: good.
3: I'm going to give you 6 questions about celebrities who have spent a lot of money on ridiculous things, and then I want you to write down which celeb spent that money. You're going to have 3 options for each question. I'm going to play you some clips of them. Just tell me who will run away with the points.
1: Okay,
3: let's start with go for this. I want to know and write it down. I'm going to play the clip so we've got some time. Who spent $47,000 on an electromagnetic field machine to detect a ghost in their house? Was it Lady Gaga? Or Katy Perry? Was it Katy Perry that did this? There's a ghost in Perry's house. Maybe. Or Madonna. Was it Madonna? She might have a ghost in her house. But who spent $47,000 on an electromagnetic field machine to detect a ghost in their house? I don't know if they did detect it or not.
2: Do we write our answers down?
3: Please write it down.
2: Okay, cool.
3: Everyone write it down. Okay? Moving on to number 2, Cheddar 2. Which actor spent $276,000 on a Tyrannosaurus Rex fossil? Was it?
5: First rule of Fight Club.
3: Brad Pitt.
5: You do not talk about Fight
3: Could
5: Club.
3: Could be Brad Pitt.
5: Second
3: money.
5: Rule of Fight Club is you do not talk about Fight Club.
3: Was it Leonardo DiCaprio?
1: He's a
3: is it Nicolas Cage?
5: Put the bunny back.
1: Spent money on what was it again?
2: The one it sounds least like.
6: Yeah, anyway,
3: write it down. $276,000 on a Tyrannosaurus Rex fossil.
2: That's actually
1: cheap. Oh, you know what? Actually, a fossil.
3: Yeah, yeah.
2: That actually sounds like quite cheap.
1: Okay.
3: Do you think?
2: For some reason.
1: Yeah.
2: Quarter
3: for
2: of a
3: fossil.
2: Million.
3: Yeah, true, true.
2: A calm little quarter of a million.
1: He makes it in like 2 seconds.
2: On
1: exactly.
2: A T-Rex fossil.
3: Yeah. Yeah.
1: Yeah, okay. So they love that, you know. Like, a lot of celebrities love that.
2: But it sounds like a bargain.
1: Yeah.
2: Or is it just me?
1: I guess so.
3: What are you doing with this fossil?
2: Well, it's a T-Rex fossil.
1: Okay, can we carry on? Because I'm ready to win.
3: Okay, good. All right. Which rapper spent $1.2 million on a horse? Was it Andre 3000? Okay. MC Hammer.
1: Do you know what? I remember that time when you spent all that money. You lost all that money.
2: He was squandering cash.
1: He was squandering
3: cash. Or could have been him. Lil Nas X.
1: That might be a trick question then.
3: I mean, he's everywhere at the moment. A lot of remixes. Got Billy Ray on. Making some money.
2: He's got the money. Definitely got the money.
1: I think it's a curveball though.
3: Would he spend it on a horse? He's in the country charts. Cowboys like horses, don't they?
2: Probably got gifted a horse.
1: Exactly.
3: Maybe he wanted that special horse, that $1.2 million horse.
1: Nah.
3: I don't know.
1: I don't think it was him.
3: Okay. Write it down.
1: This is right. Peak.
3: Moving on to number four. Who spent...
1: Whoa!
3: Terry Walker!
1: Why did I say my name out so loud? Jesus!
3: I call out the cheaters!
1: Terry Walker! Like, really?
3: Come on.
1: Terry Walker!
3: Eyes to the wall.
1: Oh, damn it.
3: Okay. Who spent $500,000 on a set of diamond grills? Was it

0: Do you know what? Yeah. Okay.
1: Okay. We got this.
2: We're thinking what I would do with some Birdman money.
0: Yeah.
2: Five Birdman peas.
1: $1 million on a set of grills? Yeah. Diamond grills, no less. Sorry, diamond grills.
3: That's like a tax write-off.
1: Okay. Which celebrity spent $2 million on a humidifier? Was it?
4: What?
1: Celine Dion. Whitney Houston. Mariah Carey.
3: Mariah Carey.
1: Okay. $2 million on a humidifier. Is that a bargain?
3: Yeah. Well, I hear Celine Dion goes to the Alps. I don't think she needs a humidifier. She goes to the Alps to sing. That's what I've heard.
2: Oh. But then she was living in Vegas for a bit.
1: Yeah, for she did. How many years was it? Like 10 years or something. Like, it was years and years. Celine Dion was in that.
3: Because she's doing that show there. Mm.
1: Yeah. Okay. Finally, which singer splashed out $1,700 to fly his hat in first class from London to Italy?
3: I've heard of this.
1: Was it

0: Justin Timberlake. He's loaded.
1: Loads of money.
2: This is one of the songs that kind of went over my head, this song. It was like, yeah.
0: Or Luciano Pavarotti.
1: Oh, he ain't wearing no hat. I mean, yeah, he is. I mean, guys, write it down.
3: I never saw him in a hat, but...
0: Justin, I mean, Bruno wears a hat. Justin wears a hat.
1: Who's the first one?
0: Bruno Mars. Oh. Justin Timberlake.
1: Is this the last question?
0: Or Pavarotti?
1: I'm really anxious.
0: That is it. We're going to go for some answers now. Have we all got it?
1: Yeah.
0: Okay, Brie.
2: I thought it was enough for someone.
0: Who have you got for number one? Who did spend $47,000 on an electromagnetic field machine to detect a ghost in their house?
4: I don't know.
0: Okay. What did you have, Terry?
2: Lady Gaga.
0: Yeah, what do you have?
3: I'm Katy Perry.
0: Lady Gaga.
2: Okay.
0: Point to Terry there. Which actor spent $276,000 on Tyrannosaurus Rex bargain fossil, according to my question? Bargainer's price. Terry, what did you get?
2: Leonardo DiCaprio.
0: Okay. Brie?
4: Nicolas Cage.
0: Okay.
3: Leonardo DiCaprio.
0: Nicolas Cage. Well done, Brie. Well done. That is correct.
1: This game is rigged. This game is rigged.
0: You got a point. What do you mean?
2: No, but she got one. That's
0: okay. Which Rupert spent $1.2 million on a horse? Michael Payne. Who was it? Who did you have?
3: Sorry, I just wrote initials, so I can't remember what.
0: Andre 3000, MC Hammer, Lil Nas X.
3: It was MC Hammer.
0: MC Hammer. Brie, what did you get?
4: Lil Nas X.
0: Mm-hmm. Terry?
2: MC Hammer.
0: It is MC Hammer, that's right, there's a point there.
1: Yeah, he's poor, isn't it?
0: Who spent, Brie, $500,000 on a set of diamond grills?
4: Lil Wayne.
0: Okay.
2: Lil Wayne?
3: Birdman.
0: Correct, Michael Payne is. Birdman.
3: Surges ahead like a motherfucker.
1: Fuck you, Michael Payne.
0: Which celebrity spent $2 million on a humidifier, Terry?
2: Mariah Carey.
0: Okay. Yep. Brie.
4: Mariah Carey. Mm-hmm.
3: Mariah Carey.
0: Celine Dion.
1: I'm
0: afraid. Okay. What? And then which singer splashed out $1,700 to fly his hat from first class from London to Italy? Who did
1: Bruno
0: you?
1: Bruno Mars.
0: Bruno Mars.
2: Justin.
0: Justin Timberlake.
3: Luciano Pavarotti.
0: Yes, it was Pavarotti.
1: This game's rigged. What does that mean? It's in last place. Brit is three with one. Terry's got two and Michael Payne's got three. This is bullshit. Let's go. I want to go home. I'm coming with you. Let's go. I want to go home. They did actually put a picture on the screen of Pavarotti in a hat. I think that's the one photo I've seen of him wearing a hat.
2: I didn't know he wore hats. I think it was a wild guess. Wasn't there someone with you two, though? Wasn't there someone with you two? He's Bono. The clue for me was Italy.
0: Yeah, but that's very true. But I don't think anyone would have wanted to fly an important hat.
3: An American person wouldn't want to fly an important hat from London to Italy.
1: That's a fact.
3: It's more likely that an Italian person would want to do that.
1: That's a fact.
2: Right. You make me sick. How about that?
1: So yeah, and I meant it from my heart.
3: Crevices
1: of my heart. Right.
3: We are just about to say goodbye, unfortunately, to our first guest. Not goodbye, actually. See you later. Goodbye sounds so final.
1: Yes,
3: see you later. We'd love to have you back at some point.
1: I'd love to be back.
3: Please keep us loaded up with your tunes we've been supporting since the very first single from this EP, which I'm going to let you tell people about.
1: Okay. So, the EP is called B Runway. It's basically the spray that I was selling in the two-on video that turns you into me. And what it is with this EP is... obviously, don't spray yourself and turn yourself into me.
0: Yes.
1: But mirror me in a sense where, like, free yourself.
0: Love this girl.
1: Free yourself. And don't give... don't give yourself limits.
0: Yes.
1: Like, I know dark-skinned girls are always saying, oh, you're supposed to be making R&B, or you're supposed to be doing this, or, oh, you can't... ASAP Rocky said we can't wear this colour lipstick.
0: How fucking dare...
1: That's why he's in jail.
0: Ow!
1: I love her. So he's in jail. He's cute though, but whatever. Just free yourself. That's what B Runway is about. Free yourself, be yourself, love yourself, be the best version of yourself, compete with yourself.
0: Yep.
1: We live in such a generation where it's just very, hey, have substance, open your eyes, walk straight, walk in love, don't fall in it. Just be smart.
3: I need to record you for my alarm clock.
0: Do you know what I'm saying? I think that's my next... that'd get you out of bed. You'd be like, hey, like,
1: I'm talking about information. Like, hey, hi, Michael, it's Brie.
2: How old are you?
1: 26. Oh, my... See, that... Oh, I love it.
0: Yeah.
1: This is so...
2: My buffalo. My shoe's so big. so switched on. I love it, man. So switched on.
3: Well, we can't get enough of you, Brie, honestly.
1: I'll be back.
3: Yes, yeah, absolutely. Where can people find you on the socials to keep
1: find
3: up with
1: me
3: what you're doing?
1: At Bree Runway, like a catwalk, not like no one's running away, it's just a catwalk. Bree Runway, find me everywhere, I'm everywhere.
3: And all the music is out now. The single you just heard, Big Racks, is out now. Two On is out now.
1: And we have something coming.
3: Something special.
1: Very, very special.
3: Because what I've seen so far has been
0: remarkable. Come back and tell us about
1: A million percent.
3: That's Bree Runway, ladies and gentlemen.
1: Thank you.
3: Right, let's get into a song when we come back. We still got two more guests to come, one more game.
2: I'm joking. Can we just swap them out and keep Bree? I'm joking, guys.
5: I'm joking. I'm joking. I'm joking. I'm joking. I'm joking. I'm joking. I'm joking. I'm joking. I'm joking. I'm joking. I'm joking. I'm joking. I'm joking. I'm joking. I'm joking. I'm joking. I'm joking. I'm joking. I'm joking. I'm joking. I'm joking. I'm joking. I'm joking. I'm joking. I'm joking. I'm joking. I'm joking. I'm joking. I'm joking. I'm joking. I'm joking. I'm joking. I'm joking. I'm joking. I'm joking. I'm joking. I'm joking. I'm joking. I'm joking. I'm joking. I'm joking. I'm joking. I'm joking. I'm joking. I'm joking. I'm joking. I'm joking. I'm joking. I'm joking. I'm joking. I'm joking. I'm joking. I'm joking. I'm joking. I'm joking. I'm joking. I'm joking. I

0: Streets by Freddie Gibbs and Madlib, and just before that we played Revolt by Rick Flow, who's obviously part of the collective Jungle Brown, who joined us in the studio, what, 2 weeks ago
1: I think.
0: Maybe longer.
1: Maybe three.
0: Yeah, maybe
1: who
0: three.
1: Who can count? Who can tell?
0: Who's canning?
1: Yeah.
0: We are.
1: Yeah, we are. I've got a record with them actually that I did a hook on.
2: Oh, okay.
0: Sick, yeah.
1: Nice.
0: Just found out they've got an amazing, amazing MC on their forthcoming single, but I'm not going to divulge who it is. But this person, I'm not even going to say too much. I'm going to add flips and not talk too much. You know what I mean?
1: But you just stood it ready. Now you have to say something.
0: I'm not
2: offer,
0: say
2: offer.
0: Shit. Offer.
1: You
0: offer.
1: Know
0: I'll tell you.
1: Offer.
2: Coming for offer. Don't
1: worry. People like you don't do that. You know, like I'm not going to say a concert.
0: No, I'll tell you. Okay. You know, life doesn't end when we.
1: That's true. Like, why can't you tell me that?
2: Okay, actually, yeah, Terry does go mute during the song.
0: Yeah, Terry never talks when the mic's down.
2: Yeah.
0: Terry only talks when there's a mic in front of her.
1: That's true. Actually, I do, don't I? Oh my god, what does that mean? Narcissist much, isn't it? Jesus.
0: No, it just shows you want to be amplified, you know. You don't want to talk unless you're going to be amplified. Someone's put a mic in front of you, they obviously want you to say
1: something.
0: I know,
1: and for some reason I always feel like I have to talk into the mic when I'm talking to, like, you know what I'm saying though, innit? Right? Yeah,
0: fuck
1: like,
0: it.
1: Really?
0: You've got a good radio man. Well, we should say hello to our next guest. He's been in before. I was saying earlier on, sort of near the top of the show, that he last came in almost as a plus one for a UK hip hop legend that goes by the name of Canis from Bristol. He hails from Bristol himself, and he goes by the name of Blacksmith.
3: Yo.
4: How we doing?
0: Good. Yeah,
4: wicked.
0: Good,
4: thanks for having me, man.
0: Not at all, man.
4: Big ups.
0: You've kind of got a massive achievement under your belt since you were last on the show. I don't know if you were playing your cards close to your chest when you were last in here, or if you just thought, fucking hell, I'm inspired and I'm going to go out and I'm going to get two rap legends on a tune at the same time.
4: A little bit of both.
0: A little bit of both.
4: I like that tune you're talking about. I was sat on at the time, but I didn't know what to do with it at the time. So I was kind of piecing it all together in my mind. But I had that tune, but I was, again, piecing it all together, man.
0: So tell us about the tune, because it obviously it features two hip-hop heavyweights.
4: Yeah, man.
0: I'm going to leave it to you to tell us who they are.
4: So my latest single's called Peace. It's a record I've produced, and it features Racker from Dilated People, Mark 7 from Jurassic 5.
1: Jeez.
4: Nitro, who's done other stuff for Chasing Status up here. Like, he's my boy. Mm-hmm. My boy Carousel from Bristol.
0: Mm-hmm.
4: And you know what it's like making collaboration tunes anyway? Like, as an MC, it's hard to even get your mates on tunes sometimes.
0: Absolutely.
4: Let alone linking, like, bare people on a tune.
0: Absolutely.
4: It's been organic, man. So I've worked with some of the Jurassic 5 guys before over the years.
0: Mm-hmm.
4: And then Racker, I did a show with Dilated Peoples in Bristol.
0: Yeah.
4: Sent him the tune straight afterwards. Didn't hear anything for like 6 months. So
0: forget about it, don't you?
4: I just thought I was it. Done, you know.
0: Yeah, so you taxi her and everything these times.
4: Exactly.
0: Once the taxi changes, you've got to write
4: Exactly. But then, like, 6 months later, out of the blue, I got an email, and he's like, "Yeah, cool, I'm on it." So I was like, "Cool, I've got that tune." And then we were trying to figure out what to do about a video, because obviously everyone's scattered around the world. Mm-hmm. So it's like, how are we going to do it? So I was going to do an animated video at first, but then the cost and I'm figuring out the logistics for that just wasn't really coming into play how I foresaw it.
0: Yeah.
4: So we took a gamble, man. We flew out to LA because they're both based out in LA. Before I went out there, I did a show at the Jazz Cafe with Evidence, mm-hmm. the other dude from Dilated.
0: Yeah, of course.
4: So then we went out there, we shot the video, and then, like, the last day I was out there, I got a call off at Evidence, ended up going to his yard as well and working on some music.
0: That's amazing.
4: And then came back to England, shot with Carousel, and put the video together, man.
0: What a journey it's been.
4: 100%.
0: What was the final piece of that puzzle, like, verse-wise? Whose was the last verse?
4: Racker.
0: It was Racker's long chalk.
4: Yeah.
0: By about half a year.
4: It's one of them. Like, I was sat on the tune for like a good 2 years.
0: Yeah, all okay. Even before that.
4: Because I had it. Well, basically, like, we had a studio in Bristol. We had our studio robbed. We lost everything.
1: Oh, so man.
0: Sorry to hear that.
4: It's cool, man. We got it back now.
0: Yeah.
4: But like during that interim, I had a machine at my studio, at my flat. I started making the beat then, and that's when I kind of started piecing it all together. So yeah, all in all, it's probably been about 2 years piecing the tune, and especially the video as well together.
1: Do you know, I've always wanted to know something. You've never produced when they do beats, and these, as you said, and it's about the verse. So. Because the other day, okay, I'm not going to mention names again, but I'm going to say, get him into trouble. And somebody had their last verse, and the last verse about the end is like, you know what, this verse is too long. Kind of don't really need the verse on it anymore. But you can't take it off because it's a collective of people.
0: Yeah,
1: doing
0: yeah,
1: it.
0: Yeah.
1: But So as a producer, I've always wanted to, like, how do you make that decision? Because, like, especially when it's all, they're all heavyweights as well.
4: In terms of what, the order of appearance.
1: The order of it, and also because somebody is going to spit a sick vibe, but then someone's going to
0: go too far.
1: Or chat some rubbish and it's not as good. And can you go and say to them, you know what, you need to do it better? Are you brave enough, or do you be like, fuck it?
4: Well, I don't know. I guess it depends on the verse that you're hearing. But, like, normally you tend to work with people that you rate anyway.
1: That's true. You know what I mean?
4: So, like, 9 times out of 10, it's more a case of challenging each other, because you're like, I know someone's going to be coming with a sick verse, and I need to make sure my bars are up to scratch. Rather than, I'm going to throw whatever on this tune for the sake of throwing something on the tune. Yeah. Do you know what I mean?
1: Because I think that's what should happen. You know what? I need to go back in.
4: It's just friendly competition, isn't it? At the end of the day, like, everyone wants to get on a record, and everyone wants to have a sick verse.
0: Like, do you feel that, like, because I'll be honest, like, I've heard a lot of UK US collaborations, and sometimes you feel like the US MC having the bigger history, having more experience and a bigger status and stuff, might not put their best verse on the tune.
4: 100%.
0: Because they think no one's going to hear it.
1: Can you imagine the rudeness? Then I realised.
4: And also, I think if you don't actually have, like, a genuine connection with the artist that you're working with, like, if it's just done for this, like, I don't know, if you're just paying somebody for a verse or whatever, it's different. But, like, with me, with this tune, it's been quite organic. I had relationships with these guys anyway. So in terms of that, I wasn't really stressed, because I could hit them up, we could chat about it, and we could.
1: Because trust me, when you're dope, it's easy.
0: Absolutely. I'm sure these people kind of I'm sure these guys, because these guys respect the, you can tell who it is,
4: 100%.
0: Crews they are, from their names, you can tell that they respect hip hop culture.
4: And rapper's a prime example. So, like, I got him on the tune, and he's reached out for me quite a lot over the last sort of six months. Like, he got me the gig with Evidence at the Jazz Cafe.
0: That's brilliant.
4: And then that link and that led to me going to Evidence's yard and working on music.
1: So
4: Evidence, like, you guys might know, like, he produced on our College Dropout. He did the last tune on there. So I'm, you know, as a kid, that was one of my favourite albums. Yeah. So, like, I go into his yard and it's just, like, do you know what
0: that's
4: I mean?
0: Brilliant.
4: It's like, so for me, it's like fulfilling dreams, that kind of, that, those kind of moments. That's what I make music for.
0: Absolutely.
1: I'm loving all these guests, man. How old are you?
4: How old? 31.
1: Oh, babe. Why are you getting on here with these young people? I've had enough of this shit. I love it.
4: Big ups.
0: Well, we should. Sorry, I was just sipping my tea while you had that kind of conversation. But we should get into the song, man.
4: Absolutely.
0: If you do us the honour of introducing it for us.
4: Yeah, man. So this is Blacksmith. You're locked into FUBAR Radio right now. This is my current single called Peace, featuring Raka, Mark 7, Nitro Carousel. Positive energy activates constant elevation.
1: Peace.
3: This one goes out to all the

0: Was that
1: Roger Troutman himself? Was that a sample?
2: Do you know what? So I found somebody online that could do the tour box.
3: No
2: yeah.
3: way.
2: Yeah, and also I sent him the tune. I told him what I wanted.
1: That's brilliant.
3: And he killed
2: it. Yeah, man. I'm a sucker for that, man.
1: Yeah, same.
2: I'm a sucker
1: same.
2: For the tour box. Do you know what I mean? Exactly.
4: On the Richter scale.
2: Exactly.
4: Now the lemon on the ring.
3: I love the head bob, though. I've been
1: it.
3: That is brilliant.
1: I fucking love R.I.P. Roger Troutman, man.
2: Yeah, absolutely.
3: Oh, man.
2: Yeah, King.
1: Zapp and Roger, that was my shit.
3: Yes.
1: I say that like I'm of that age where I can say, I used to dance to Zapp and Roger back in the day at the school dance.
2: Computer love,
3: you
2: bro.
3: Must like,
1: oh,
2: that,
1: my
2: that,
1: God.
2: That in the summer, perfect. Yeah, yeah, exactly.
3: Computer love.
1: Oh, my God.
3: So how do you choose your samples? Like, what's your process of how you could you sample?
2: I sampled, then so with that I brought in live musicians afterwards.
3: Yes,
2: horns players, keys player, everything else.
3: But
2: I'm a soul fan. Like, soul
3: love
2: music's
3: it.
2: My thing. Do you
3: love
2: know what
3: it,
2: I mean? Like, I grew up off soul music, like Sam Cooke, Ray Charles, all that good stuff, man. So I just dig for soul. I just dig for soul records. Do you know what I mean? And then we chop them up. We kind of flip them and make them current. I'm not a musician technically,
3: but
2: you put me behind a beat machine and I can make it happen for what I need it to work.
3: You are a musician, but people say
1: I believe you are.
2: I mean, classically.
1: It's all down to access.
3: Exactly.
1: Like,
3: and
1: the elite are going to be able to master the fucking grand piano or the harp because they have access to it.
2: Yeah, absolutely.
1: If you can make a hit with what the fuck you're working with, you're a musician.
2: Yeah, no, you're right. Yeah, no, big ups, you're right.
1: Even if that's sampling. Like you said, you're breathing new life into something.
2: It's an art form, isn't it, man?
3: Exactly. Even when I said sampling, I don't want it, because I know some people are asked about it. It's not bad, because I think I've worked with so many producers from Salam and Mrs. Steve Boots, and I've seen them chop the shit out of something.
1: Absolutely.
3: Which then turns into a whole other song.
2: 100%.
3: And the thing is for me, so who's like your favourite producer, would you say? Who's someone that really inspired you?
2: I mean, it's a classic answer, but Dilla's one of my favourites.
3: Okay, of course. Most people.
2: I mean, Kanye as well, man. Yeah. Like, when Kanye and Just Blaze, that kind of era.
3: Mm-hmm. Yeah.
2: Pete Rock. The list goes on.
1: Primo, of course.
2: Yeah. Like, Status Selector is one of my favourites at the moment. Evidence as well, to be honest, man. Like, some of his beats are like heavy. But there's loads, man. The list goes on.
3: Because that leads me on, because the other day, you know Ski Beats is, right?
1: Yeah, of course.
3: He asked me the other day, because remember he did that thing with Dame Dash, the Dojo in the States.
1: Uh-huh.
3: So he said to me, yo, I want to do a Dojo in the UK, man. Sort it out, hook it up. So I was like,
2: sick.
3: And now he said it, because I approached someone that I thought could work for it, but I'm like, now I'm sitting here listening to you talking, and I think, I don't know, it's just about connecting, so...
2: Yeah, absolutely.
3: You guys need to do it, because Ski Beats, remember he did with Khalifa, he did Currency, did Jay-Z, Reasonable Doubt, he did the Chini.
2: Absolutely.
3: And, but he just wants to do a workshop with all producers.
2: Amazing.
1: Yeah, that would be amazing.
2: It'd be incredible.
1: With the exception, obviously, of Blacksmith and producers of Blacksmith's ilk, the kind of... Beats have changed.
3: Yes.
2: Yeah, no, you're right.
1: You know, 100%. Beats have changed.
3: Yeah. And it'd be
1: people are sampling a lot less.
2: Yeah, yes. You're right.
3: And people are being more creative in a sense of,
1: You know, people are kind of, are composing.
2: Yeah.
3: Yes.
1: More
3: I like that.
1: From, you know, original pieces of music. A lot of these hits are original pieces of music.
2: Yeah, 100%.
1: For me, there is a lot. Sampling is a lot less common in the UK than it ever will be, or ever was in the US.
2: Which is a good thing as well.
1: Yeah, but I think it's a shame at the same time.
2: Yeah.
1: You know what I mean?
2: I think it depends what kind of like ilk you're cut from as well, in terms of the music you, I guess, grew up listening to and are like really passionate about. But again, it's like, it's progression at the same time, I suppose, isn't it?
1: But then again, I suppose even like stuff like, say, like, so let's just take Functions on the Low by XTC, big the track that Stormzy would turn into Shut Up, basically, right?
3: Yeah.
1: That's sampled from a Kung Fu film.
3: It's still sampling, isn't it?
2: Do you know what's mad? I was playing at Glastonbury a couple of weeks and I saw... I saw Stormzy's set, like I was in the crowd.
3: Yeah.
2: And when he dropped Shut Up, the whole pyramid stage singing just Functions on the Low.
1: That's
3: amazing.
1: And, you know, imagine being
2: that for the culture. Do you know what I mean? That's what I'm saying.
1: Now, like, just one day... You're just rich. You know, I produced that song years ago.
2: Yeah.
1: You know what I mean? And then one day you're just buying a house.
2: Innit?
1: Because Stormzy just decided to ride over your
2: body. Bust a freestyle in a park.
3: Like, but this is why you've got to always make your best shit no matter what. No matter what anyone tells you, just trust
1: it. Just put it out.
3: Don't worry about it.
1: Wait. It's like setting a trap. put it out
2: that,
1: and wait.
2: That waiting thing's dangerous as well, man.
3: Absolutely.
2: Like,
3: of course it is.
2: Like, we all get into that habit of like, give it a month. Like,
3: someone does the same thing that you
1: No, but in the meantime, keep working. But as long as it's in the ether, as long as it exists as a song,
2: absolutely.
1: I think that is
3: 100%.
1: You've already kind of won half the battle.
2: Yeah, yeah, yeah, 100%.
1: Because nobody knows when someone's just going to stumble upon a rhythm.
3: And it's just
2: absolutely.
1: And then you're just gonna bust. No, you know?
2: It's that creative battle as well. Sometimes, don't it? Because we're our own worst enemy sometimes. Yeah. Where it's like, we've been selling it. Is it right? Like, once it's done, I'm getting to that mentality and I just release it.
3: I think it's funny you said, because I think the same as you. I'm not a musician where I can play an instrument, but my voice is an instrument.
2: Yeah,
3: so
2: of course.
3: Mm-hmm. I'm not that precious about, because I know that I can keep creating. Yeah. I think sometimes when someone's can play, they are a bit more, you know, like, no, this is mine. I don't want anyone else to touch it.
2: Yeah,
3: but
2: yeah.
3: I think with us, like, we're so excited. We love music so much. Yeah. We're like, yo. We're always learning.
2: I think
3: if you restrict yourself, that's when you become one of those people that keep making the same record.
2: Absolutely.
3: I love it.
1: So what's next for Blacksmith?
2: Is
1: it going to be a busy summer for you?
2: Now I'm just finishing my album, man. So I've just finished it. Me and Skinny Man shot a video about a month ago.
1: Brilliant.
2: So that's coming. That's produced by one of my favourite producers from New York. I'm not making that public yet, but I'll tell you off mic.
1: Okay.
3: Lovely.
2: So I'm just mixing down the album, man. So yeah, me and Skinny, I've got a video coming. I got Clash on there.
1: You know, I used to live next door to him.
2: Oh, really? Oh, sick. Okay, he's got a new album dropping like anytime soon. He played it for me a couple of weeks ago. It's
3: amazing.
2: Fire.
3: He's so sick.
2: Yeah,
3: really?
2: He's got a shoot with Maverick Sabre on there.
1: He's a certified legend.
2: Yeah, 100%, man. 100%.
3: And he can do it. Have you spoken to him? He does all these different accents.
2: We've got him to record like a dub plate a couple of weeks ago.
3: Yeah, he's brilliant. He's so good.
1: Very talented.
3: Big up Clash, man.
2: Yeah, absolutely.
1: Waiting for his return.
2: Yeah, man. So Clash is on there. I've got Orifice from Foreign Beggars on there.
3: Yeah. What?
1: Orifice, Voltatron.
2: Foreign
1: Beggars have. They're splitting up.
2: They've just split. Yeah, they've been doing. They're doing their last shows.
1: Yeah.
3: They're brothers, right?
2: They're not brothers. Mm-hmm. No.
3: There's two.
1: Pavan and.
3: Let me stop chatting shit. How about that?
1: Oh, but they're not brothers. I'm not sure. I don't think they're brothers.
3: Okay.
1: You might be talking about.
3: Zig
1: and Zag.
2: Or the Mitchell brothers.
1: For some reason, Zig and Zag were the first brothers. I thought, how is that even fucking possible? I couldn't think of a single pair of brothers. So I didn't have Zig and Zag are brothers.
0: Not. They're not brothers, Zig and Zag.
1: What the fuck are they?
0: They're not real. First of all, they're not real.
1: So what are Zig and Zag?
3: Aliens, aren't they?
1: But they're brothers, though, isn't it? They probably came from the same parents.
3: I can't with look. This guy.
1: Oh no, shit!
2: Some
1: but
2: like
1: out of
2: planetary.
1: Michael
3: Payne, I can't with you.
1: Zig and Zag.
3: Not Zig and Zag.
1: I like to move it.
3: Oh, do you remember?
2: Classic.
3: What happened to the Mitchell Brothers, though? Did I just mention Mitchell Brothers? What happened
2: to them?
1: Yeah,
2: they were sick back in the day. Yeah,
0: correction, they're not just brothers, they're twins.
2: Well, there you go.
0: Yeah,
3: so
2: that makes sense, though. You've never seen that one coming.
1: Who knew that Zig and Zag were twins?
0: Yeah, funny, though.
3: That's
0: because those words don't really go together, do they?
2: Yeah, right.
0: So it's kind of weird they'd call them that.

0: Blacksmith Music on Insta, underscore Blacksmith on Twitter, and Blacksmith UK on Facebook.
1: Brilliant.
0: Yeah, man. Yep,
1: brilliant. That's Blacksmith.
0: Much love, guys. Thank you.
1: Let's get into a song now. When we come back, we've still got one guest left to go and like 38 minutes of the show.

0: That's Ruth Ann with Superman.
1: Vocals, boy.
0: She
1: vocals.
0: Knew it right. Mm. Ruth Ann of Superman.
1: Ruth Ann for Superman. She went with, in the vocals, though.
0: Yeah, she did. I think the world's been crying out for a song like that when it comes to R&B, you know? Mm. Everything's mad relaxed now. You know what I mean? When it comes to out and out R&B,
1: you know,
0: things are very chilled now, I think, in the evolution of R&B.
1: Yeah, you're right, because everyone's doing that 1 minute talking and that 2 second talking.
0: Yeah, super chilled. Spotify at 2 a.m. type music.
2: Yeah, but not Ruth Ann.
0: I'm not saying everyone's doing that.
2: No, Ruth Ann's not, for sure. And she ain't doing that.
0: You know, Bree Runway has obviously got some elements of R&B in her art pop, but she's definitely using her vocals to her full potential.
1: Yeah.
0: Someone else is using their vocals to their full potential, as well as Terry Walker, who is my legendary guest co-host.
1: Why are you talking about me for though, fam? Okay, yeah, me too.
0: He's a young MC from Lewisham.
1: Lewisham!
0: Formerly of the legendary grime crew, The Square.
3: Oh, yeah.
0: Yeah.
1: Oh, yeah.
0: And he goes by the name of Dima.
3: Swear that's Dima.
0: How's it going?
3: It's going good, man. It's going very good.
0: Yeah. You came onto my radar with a sick little video. It was very lo-fi. It was like bopping through a park. Loads of really nice colours. The palette was I liked it.
3: Nice and summery.
0: And very, very summery. And you, although obviously you've come from a grime crew, you've got a very good understanding of boom bap rap, which was something that I clocked. And even, like, how old are you?
3: 19. Only just.
0: Yeah, only just. So only them just, times you would have been 17, 18.
3: Yeah.
0: And it just, you just had this really clear, precise approach to that. So kudos to that, man. Kudos for that. That was it was really cool. But now here you are on the show.
3: Here we are.
0: With a new single, Through It All.
3: Yeah.
0: Tell us about that.
3: Through It All is my latest single, come out about March.
0: Mm.
3: We just hit 30,000 streams on it, which is great.
1: Congrats.
3: Off our own back.
0: Mm-hmm.
3: It was produced by one of my good friends who's a bit older than me, Dom.
0: Mm-hmm.
3: Valentino. Wonderful guy. He's got credits on Skepta's Konnichiwa.
0: Nice.
1: Sick.
3: He's an amazing guy, man. He's very musically talented, from like keys to guitar to synths and bass or whatever it is. Yeah. Through It was the new one. Very happy and summery and colourful, as you say.
0: Yeah. So what was it that, because you know, with that kind of insight into your like back catalogue, I feel like it provided insight into your musical taste.
3: Mm.
0: But how sort of accurate is that? You know, are you a very eclectic listener? Are you a massive hip hop fan?
3: I'm really, really one of those that it's anything goes.
0: Yeah.
1: Oh, good.
3: Anything goes. Like, I listen to a lot of old stuff. I keep my eye out for
1: What's
3: a lot of new
1: stuff. What's old stuff for you, though?
3: Old stuff.
0: That's a good question. What is old stuff for you?
3: When you're a millennial, old stuff, basically anything.
0: Old stuff is too
3: much. Anything that didn't come out last week is old stuff for me.
1: That's real
0: talk. I hear that.
1: That's mad, isn't it? God, when you say old stuff, okay, so go on. So what is old stuff? Give me just one record that you say.
3: Old stuff. Outcast Aquemini.
0: Okay.
1: That's still old stuff, to be fair. It's post-millennial, but it's still a while ago.
3: I feel like you still fault me, though.
0: No, don't be silly.
1: I just wanted to know, just for an insight, as far as to say, because you say old stuff, you could be like soul from back in there, like, but you're talking about, that's old
0: old is relative.
3: I did listen to Sam Cooke, though.
1: The other week,
3: I did my history on Sam Cooke. But I feel like a lot of the time I get called out because someone will say, "Oh, you know hip hop quite well," and I'll be like, "Oh, name me a big old tune." I don't know nothing.
0: but not that many people do. Big L got killed before his time. So if anyone's gonna reel off like hundreds of tunes, they're lying. He didn't even make that many tunes, to be brutally honest.
1: This one's a hip hop connoisseur.
0: He didn't even make that. Like, obviously Big L, he didn't make enough tunes. He was gone way before his time, you know. So it's not everyone can be expected to know everything, you know.
1: Listen, if we don't make you feel bad, fuck everyone else. How about that?
0: Absolutely,
1: it's true because we're better.
0: Absolutely. But do you have like older siblings or like older relatives
3: I've
0: that
3: got
0: kind
3: three
0: of
3: older
0: put
3: sisters.
0: You onto? Yeah.
1: Oh, okay.
3: And then my dad and my mum, I guess, were big influences for music for me. They gave me, they're the ones that put me onto Outkast, I guess.
0: Yeah.
1: Really?
3: Yeah. My dad's the one that originally put me onto grime, to be fair. I always say, I only really got into grime like 2015.
0: Mm.
3: Like, that's when I started listening to it. Before that, I was like listening to Arctic Monkeys and JT.
0: Yeah.
3: And loads of stuff like that. But then when I was younger, my dad would always be like to me, you know, say that like as like a baby noise kind of thing. Do you know what I mean? So when I was like 16, after a year of listening to grime and all that, and I hear Wiley going, I'm like, rah. Like, swear, this is like doing that to me from young. I didn't even know.
0: That's brilliant.
3: Big, big influences.
0: That is such a mad perspective.
1: That is, right? I love it, though.
0: Associating Wiley with baby noises.
1: Baby noises.
0: Stuff that your dad used to say to you as a kid. That is, that is absolutely mental.
1: Time shifting.
0: So, but Through It All is the current single. We should get into it because we've got like 25 minutes of the the show left, but we've got a game for you as well.
3: Sweet.
0: So let's let's get into the formality. Let's listen to the new tune. Do do us the honour of introducing it for us.
3: Yeah, man. This one's Through It All, the summer banger by Dima, Mr. Valentino. It's a very short but sweet. You're gonna love it, man.

0: really was short and sweet.
1: Lovely.
0: Sweet being the operative word. That's a big tune, man.
2: Oh, yeah.
0: Really, really appreciate the sentiment of that. Just the the direction of it.
2: Yeah.
0: The homage it pays to the style of rap. That
1: yes.
0: It's brilliant.
2: Yeah.
0: Really cool. Really cool. What were you going to say, Tel?
1: I was just saying, like, just the groove, it's taking me back to my time, and I'm way older than you. I'm like twice as old as you, actually.
3: Almost as old as Outkast.
1: Hmm? Do you know what? I'm going home, man. That's it.
4: No. You said Outkast is young. No, I was trying to be nice. You got to say Outkast.
1: He's joking.
4: Don't worry.
5: He will never win this game now. Don't you worry. It's fixed. You've done it to yourself, Dina. You've done it to yourself.
1: No, but seriously, that's a vibe, man. It really just.
0: And you're going to be bringing that to the stage. You've got a live gig coming up soon.
2: Yeah.
1: Later, right?
2: Yeah.
0: Whereabouts?
2: Laylo in West
0: London.
2: That's
0: West London, isn't it? Yeah, yeah. I've been there before. It's a nice venue. It's downstairs.
1: Yeah.
2: Okay.
0: Very cute. Yeah, it's got a little stage with a curtain and everything.
1: It's like a private members' place. Quite bougie.
0: Yeah.
1: It's like that bougie places, isn't it?
4: Oh, right.
1: Bougie.
4: I got told it's a private club or something like this. Private members.
0: Actually, it's quite bougie upstairs. The restaurant is very bougie.
1: Private that's members, right. Babe.
2: Yeah. Good, we'll be in the dungeon.
0: Dunno.
1: Dunno.
0: I'm just waxing off
1: I'm not thinking about
5: an Easter egg.
0: I'm eating a bootleg Kinder Surprise.
1: You know, I was going to say, what the hell is that?
5: It's a Toto. Everyone knows the Toto.
0: Toto. I think
1: Is the chocolate outside the same as the Kinder Surprise?
5: Yeah, it's got novelty.
0: No, it's just milk chocolate. It hasn't got the
1: white bit in
0: inside.
1: It
4: hasn't got the white.
0: Yeah, it hasn't. It's bootleg. It's BTEC.
4: That's not even a bootleg.
0: GNVQ Kinder Surprise.
4: That's just an egg. That's just an egg.
1: That's dead.
0: Yeah.
4: Is it a toy inside?
5: Yeah, do you want
0: probably not. It's probably just this yellow egg. Let's have a look.
5: Oh.
0: Yeah, there is a toy.
5: Okay.
0: There is a toy.
1: put it together.
0: It's a little chicken or something. Yeah. It's a dinosaur with wings. I'll fix that up later.
1: A dinosaur.
0: I'm going to set some time aside to put those three parts together.
5: It'll take a while.
1: Yeah. So through it all, though, what is the song actually about? What is it?
4: Song. About.
1: No, a song. It's not a song.
4: I don't know. Not a lot of my songs tend to have like a main focus, unless it's like quite obvious and like it's a girl tune or something like that.
1: Okay.
4: Only recently I've been getting into like more like main, like, all right, this is what I'm speaking about on this tune. On this tune, it was more just a feel good, kind of.
1: It feels really good.
4: We gonna make it through, like
0: absolutely.
4: Not like the beautiful struggle kind of thing.
0: Yeah, you know I mean? That comes across.
4: Nothing too harsh, too gritty, but like just a bit. On the upside,
0: I like that.
4: A bit more positive,
0: struggle.
4: Just a positive one.
0: Yeah,
1: just dealing with getting up every day, just dealing with life. I love that.
4: That's it.
0: Well, we should, in celebration of your presence here, your appearance on the show.
4: Oh, yeah.
0: Natalie's prepared a little game.
5: I have. You've got your pens and papers, right?
4: Yep.
5: Write it down. And what have we got? 1, 2, 3, 4, 5, 6, 7, 8. And a bonus. If we got, I think we can fit it in. I think we can do it. So, Dima, because of your 2-track single, debut. I say that because I said it was an EP, and technically we're saying it's a single. This is cool.
0: It's a definitive EP almost. You know,
4: if I give it the EP credit, then it's like, did you put like? Is it a project all of a sudden now? And then you get all the project connotations.
0: A song's still a project, I think. Mm. You're still putting shit together.
1: You can call it what you want.
5: However you call it.
4: Short one.
5: So we're saying single.
0: It's a project as far as.
5: It's a single.
1: Yeah.
5: So what I'm going to do is, I'm going to play you 3 clips of an artist's early work. I want you to tell me, or write it down, I should say, which of these songs was that act's debut single? See what I did there? Okay.
4: Okay, I like this.
5: And I will say, I'm just going to discover a lot of songs that I'd never heard of this before. So the thing is, I think because they're so new, I don't think you're going to know them all, but that's good, okay? Well, not new.
0: They're not new, are they?
5: They're old.
0: Is that what's happening here? They're so new, they're not even out yet.
5: Correction, they're so new to me, but they're very old. We're going back in time for those artists. So. We're gonna go old times.
4: Oh, yeah.
5: Old. Have you ever heard of an act called Stevie Wonder?
0: No, you're killing. You're killing with that type of info.
5: Okay. Well, we're gonna start with Stevie.
4: I'm not gonna know his debut single.
5: Okay. Well, the thing is, I don't know if anyone.
0: You'd be surprised.
1: You might be surprised.
5: Correction. We're starting with someone called Prince. Are you aware of him?
4: Yep.
5: Okay.
1: No, that's he's amazing.
5: So we're starting with Prince.

0: Yeah. And they say they're all from the same time period.
1: It doesn't sound like Ernie Prince because he sounds still.
0: Or Soft and Wet.
2: Well, I mean, if you're going to have a debut single, it might as well be called Soft and Wet.
1: It would be harder than Wet. Soft and Wet.
2: Soft and Wet's going to get attention.
3: Yeah, that's
0: okay,
3: how,
0: so
3: that's
0: write down.
2: Right, you over there, you're my fans now. Soft and Wet.
0: Write it down. Is it I Want to Be Your Lover, Just As Long As We're Together, or Soft and Wet by Prince, which was his debut song?
2: That's such some a, of
3: the, what was the second one called?
0: Just As Long As We're Together. Soft very and romantic, wet. And then we went to Soft and Wet, so that's nice. Okay, now we move on to an artist called Stevie Wonder.
4: All right.
1: Starting with ascending.
0: Yeah, starting Stevie with this song.
1: Oh wow!
0: Little Stevie, very back in the day.
1: Sound like Michael. Stevie.
0: Contract on Love. That's called.
1: Wow, I've never heard it from my life.
2: Before you were Stevie Wonder, it was Stevie Mild Intrigue.
0: Used to be Little Stevie Wonder.

0: This is called Little Water Boy. So we had, first of all, Contract on Love. The second one was called I Call It Pretty Music, but the old people call it the Blues, Part One.
1: Jesus.
0: And then there was Little Water Boy. So write down what you think it is for that. We all got something?
2: They put their work in back then, yeah.
0: Okay. We're moving on to an artist demon called Janet Jackson now.
1: You're putting it. You're putting it.
2: Just laugh at everyone. Okay.
0: So I'm with this one by called Come Janet Give Jackson. Me Your Love to Me. Wow.
2: I like this game. It's a good one.

0: you from Janet. Jesus, come give your love to me. Say well, you was, do. Or Young Love. Which one was it? It was her debut single.
1: Almost all of these songs but you can hear have got the love thing in the is, title.
0: They do.
2: And the funny thing is, you can hear their voices that were good from the beginning. You can see the potential.
0: Yeah, and yeah they were, well, they were all the single. They were all singles. But yeah. Which one was the debut one from her?
2: Okay.
0: Moving on to...
3: what was the third one called?
0: Young Love. Now we're moving on to an artist called Whitney Houston. This is Hold Me with Teddy Pendergrass.
2: I'm going to know this one because I love this album.
0: Thinking About You.

0: good love. So good. What was Whitney's debut song, though? Hold Me, Thinking About You, or You Give Good Love?
1: I was a big Whitney fan. Big Whitney fan.
2: We I'm expecting you to win a point on this question then.
0: Well, we all got something.
1: I know better.
3: What's the last song called?
0: That was You Give Good Love. Now we're moving on to, and we're going to rap now with a rapper called Eminem.
2: Eminem.

0: like me.
1: So Eminem, My Name Is Just Don't Give a Fuck and Role Model, but which was his debut single?
2: Oh, David's in the one that put him
1: the first one. Yeah, no, his first ever song, not the one that put him out there, the first one that they've ever released.
2: Cool.
1: Got it, right? Dima, how are you doing with this?
3: What are those three called again?
1: My Name Is Just Don't Give a Fuck and Role Model.
2: My name is I Just Don't Give a Fuck.
1: We got something, everyone?
2: Yeah.
1: Dima, are you good?
3: Yeah.
1: Okay, cool. Moving on to Christina Aguilera.
2: Okay.

0: her first single she ever had out? Was it Genie in a Bottle, What a Girl Wants, or Reflection? Now moving on to one of Michael Caine's favourite acts, actually.
1: I feel like I'm winning. Somehow.
2: Is it me?
0: No, it's not what it's... No, it's not you.
1: You see my whole thing.
0: We got something?
3: We're not talking about Love Island. I just feel like...
0: Okay, we're moving on to Keane.

0: TikTok razem.
1: Okay, so we had Call Me What You Like, Everybody's Changing, and Wolf at the Door.
2: I think I'm too young for them ones.
1: You were definitely.
3: What's the first one?
1: Do you know, have a guess. Call Me What You Like, Everybody's Changing, or Wolf at the Door? It's what you think. I'm interested to see what you think would sound like a debut single,
3: yeah,
1: really, isn't it?
3: Sound like, yeah. Yeah.
1: Finally.
4: That's a good point, yeah.
1: Finally, we move to Lizzo.
3: Oh, I love

0: regular. So, Batches and Cookies. Batches and Cookies, should I say. Night Watch or Wegular? What was her debut single?
1: How you spelling Wegular?
0: W-E-G-U-L-A. How are you spelling it?
1: Yeah.
2: What is Yo, my...
3: Sass.
2: How you spelling it?
3: She's a Lizzo fan. I know, you can tell. Sorry. Sass. How the fuck did you spell it? Motherfucker. Motherfucker.
2: Exactly what it's like. How you spelling it? Wow, that was a lot.
3: That's sorry. Me. That matter of fact, how you spelling it, bitch?
0: Okay. Okay.
3: When you hear that matter of fact, this is like, all
2: right. Bitch.
0: How Prince? Dyslexic. Prince. Okay, I will take any. I will take any spelling. Right. Dima. Prince. What? Prince. I'm calling you Prince. What again? Dima. Prince. What do you think was his debut single? I want to be your lover, just as long as we're together, or soft and wet.
1: I went for I want to be your lover.
0: Mm-hmm. Terry, what
4: soft
0: did you go for?
4: Soft and wet.
3: I also went for soft and wet.
0: You were right. It's soft and wet. That was his debut. Okay,
1: you
0: Terry.
1: You're making jokes about this whole
0: Stevie Wonder.
3: That was a guess from me, though, because I just thought to myself, yeah, if you're going to make a statement out of those three titles, soft and wet is going to be
2: the biggest
3: statement.
2: It would have to be hard and wet, innit? Because hard.
3: No, soft and wet is more romantic than hard and wet.
2: Okay,
3: hard and
2: wet
3: is a bit long for man. Hard and wet is too.
1: Did you say it's a bit long for man?
3: Yes!
2: No, I mean,
3: yeah.
2: Oh, yeah, I know what you mean, okay.
3: Do you know what I mean? Like,
0: yeah. Terry. Stevie Wonder, did you have Contract on Love? I call it Pretty Music, but the old people call it The Blues Part 1, or Little Water Boy?
2: Little Water Boy.
0: Okay. Dima, what have you got?
1: Little Water Boy.
0: Okay. Michael Payne.
3: I also got Little Water Boy.
0: It was I Call It Pretty Music, but the old people call it The Blues Part 1.
2: Rubbish!
0: Sorry.
2: Nice!
0: Right, Michael Payne. For Janet Jackson, it's fixed. I fixed Stevie Wonder's debut.
2: Every time I start with it, I don't get it right. It's fixed.
0: No. Anyway. Janet Jackson, we had Come Give Your Love to Me, Say You Do, and Young Love. Michael Payne, what did you get?
3: Young Love.
0: Okay. Dima? For Janet
1: Come
0: Jackson.
1: Come Give Your Love to Me.
0: Okay.
4: Come Give Your Love to Me.
0: Young Love, my friend. It was Young Love.
3: She sounded the youngest on that song.
2: No, I feel like she sounded younger.
0: It's
2: this
0: all from
2: one.
0: The same album.
2: Yeah,
0: all from
2: saying,
0: the same album,
2: young.
0: But you know.
3: Yeah. Mad. Maybe her voice broke at one point.
0: Okay. Dima, back to you. Whitney Houston, Hold Me, Thinking About You, or You Give Good Love. What do you think?
1: I was going to go for Hold Me.
0: Okay.
1: But I went, You Give Good Love.
0: Okay, yeah, Terry?
4: Thinking About You.
0: Yeah. Michael
3: You Give
0: Payne?
3: Good Love.
0: Hold Me with Teddy Pendergrass.
2: Oh my
0: it was.
2: God,
0: what
2: was that? That was
0: the
2: first single? No way.
1: What is going on?
2: No, and I should not own.
0: Okay, Terry, back to you. Eminem, My Name Is, just to give a fuck.
4: Game.
0: Role Model. What you got for Eminem, Terry?
4: Role Model.
0: Okay, yep. Dima?
1: My Name Is.
0: Yep.
3: Definitely My Name Is.
0: Just Don't Give a Fuck.
3: What?
0: Was the first
2: my name was
3: single?
0: Yes.
3: Get the fuck out of here.
0: Yes.
1: Wow. That
0: like my name
1: album.
0: Was the first one. Yeah.
3: That was an album joint.
0: No, it was a single. It was a single. We looked it up. Yeah.
2: That's what happens sometimes. You don't know what to do about them.
3: My Name Is was the breakout single.
0: Yeah, but doesn't
3: everyone was like, oh my God, have you seen this wire up with the Dre found?
0: Right.
2: It wasn't the first, it was the breakout single. That's the point. It was the breakout single.
0: The breakout single isn't necessarily the first one, is it?
1: Exactly. What is breakout?
0: No. Sorry guys.
2: No.
3: Then again, do you know what the thing is? I was thinking to myself, oh, but I just don't give a fuck. It's so controversial. But then I thought, but So Is My Name Is.
2: So Is My Name Is, yeah, exactly.
3: Like
2: exactly.
3: Which one of his first, his earlier songs wasn't, to be fair.
2: Everything was out there.
0: Back to you, Dima. Christina Aguilera, Genie in a Bottle, What a Girl Wants, or Reflection?
1: What a Girl Wants.
0: Mm-hmm. Cherry?
4: Genie in a Bottle.
0: Uh-huh.
3: Genie in a Bottle.
0: I'm afraid it was Reflection.
2: What the fuck?
3: I'm gonna punch myself in the face. I'm gonna punch myself in the face.
1: I haven't gotten one.
0: It's okay, don't worry.
2: just
0: to let you know, Just Don't Give a Fuck came out in 1998. My Name Is 1999. So it was a year kind of, you know.
2: Wow.
0: I don't want to say it's a year like you couldn't work out.
3: Literally, no one gave a fuck when you released Just Don't Give
2: literally,
3: a Fuck.
2: Literally.
0: Right, Terry, Keane, Call Me What You Like, Everybody's Changing, Wolf at the Door. What you got? Call Me What You Like. Okay, Dima, what do you have?
1: Call Me What You Like.
0: Okay.
3: Everybody's Changing.
0: Point for Dima. Point for Terry.
2: Yeah.
0: Like.
2: And I thought that's your band, though, fam.
0: Oh. Okay.
2: Oh.
0: Now, finally, we got Lizzo. Terry, we got Batches and Cookies. Batches and Cookies. They Night Watch and Wegular.
4: Batches and Cookies.
0: Uh-huh. What did you get?
1: Wegular with a
0: Wegular.
1: W.
2: How you spell that shit?
3: I hope I don't regret this, but okay. I'm saying Batches and Cookies.
0: You are correct. You are correct.
3: I remember the video for that.
0: So
1: see, Batches and Cookies sounded like a debut song as well, too.
0: Yeah.
3: Yeah.
1: I didn't even know it, but it sounded like one.
0: Well, Dima, you got one.
1: Oh,
0: so
1: yeah.
0: Which one?
3: Terry's out of order. She's the worst person to play next to, you know.
1: She's sitting there watching it happen as well, you know.
2: I'm not serious.
1: She's watching it happen.
0: Well, that does mean, though, that Terry and Michael, you got three, which means we're in a tie-break situation.
3: Okay,
0: and I've got someone for you. I've got one for
2: Let's
0: you.
2: Let's go. I'm ready, Zoolander.
0: Okay.
1: Like a bush
0: topper. But maybe if Dima, I'm also going to give Dima a shout here, and if Dima gets the right track, he's going to win the thing. He's going to take it.
2: Okay, cool. Okay, you can have that for all.
0: So now we're moving to an artist from Australia called Kylie Minogue.
2: Oh!
3: Oh, I know this one. I know this one already. I don't even need the bumper clutch keys to play.
0: I should be so lucky. And Locomotion.
2: Oh, sorry, do you remember what's the first
0: one? Wow, okay, I thought like...
2: What's the first one?
0: Got to be certain, I should be so lucky, and Locomotion. So, right, we were writing something down. Dima, what do you have?
1: I've got I should be so lucky.
0: Yep, yep.
2: I should be so lucky.
0: What have you got?
3: I've got Locomotion.
0: Yeah, Michael Page!
3: Yeah! Everybody!
0: I hope to God you got that on camera. But
2: I'm not scaring you. I hope you're not scared for Dimitri.
0: Sorry, dear. Sorry. This is what happens.
2: It gets a bit emotional.
0: You know what?
1: I'm so upset.
0: I should be so lucky. Was probably the biggest first. I mean, I think Locomotion did all right, but.
3: Do you know how I heard Locomotion? We used to have a member of the Metropolitan Police. He was a DJ and he used to have a mobile disco. And he used to come and do the school disco at my primary school. And one of my earliest memories from that disco is hearing Locomotion by Kylie Minogue. So, thank you to PC, whatever the fuck your name was.
0: PC Minogue.
2: But you know, around that time, though, I feel like she had so many songs. Because that's quite a hard one. What's happening?
0: I think you're so excited he's pulled the wire from his head.
3: I feel like I've got a short in them, and when I'm sitting in certain positions.
0: Oh, okay.
3: You know how it goes.
0: I do.
3: Got to wrap it around my finger.
2: I don't like
3: you know that pirate radio mics where you got to wrap the lead around your
2: hand. Yeah, and you go,
3: That's what's going on with my headphones right now. All right, so we've got only 6 minutes left of this show before the legend that is Callum McSwiggan steps up and steps in with a guest by the name of. Russell. His name is Russell.
0: No, I know it.
3: His guest's name is Russell. And Natalie's.
0: No, it's Dominic, an illustrator and author.
3: Dominic, an illustrator and author, is joining.
0: Dominic.
3: Okay, yeah, cool. I like that. I like what Dominic. He did there. Mm-hmm. Dominic, illustrator and writer, coming up joining Callum McSwiggan next. But before Dima goes, we just want to. Say thank you for coming
2: in. Yes, thank you, Dima.
1: Thank you very much for having me, man.
3: Congratulations on your valiant effort at the show. At the game. Sorry.
0: Dima, for trying.
3: Yeah, exactly.
2: I didn't scare you. I thought it was a lot.
3: Have you got a busy summer ahead of you?
1: Sort of.
3: Yeah,
1: sort
3: let people know what you got. Because obviously you're playing Lalo with Ash and Louis the Sixth.
1: Yeah.
3: Is that how you pronounce it? I just guessed.
0: Yeah, it
3: Louis,
0: would be, right?
3: Is it Louis VI or Louis the Sixth?
0: I'd go like Henry VIII, I'd go Louis VI, right?
1: Yeah.
3: Or just Louis VI.
1: Yeah.
0: Maybe that's it.
2: Because it's...
3: Maybe it's not even about the Roman numerals.
0: It's just VI,
3: maybe it's literally just VI.
0: Well, we'll find out. You'll find out.
1: Maybe it is. Yeah, that's
3: Well, maybe it's not even like. Maybe it's an L. Maybe his name's Louisville.
0: Dima, you'll be there, so you'll find out. You have to let us know. How do we say it?
3: His name's Louis version one.
0: Just ask him how he's spelling it. It'll be fine.
1: Yeah,
3: 100%. And then what's next as well? Can we expect more projects?
2: More music.
1: We'll take it. A lot more singles by the end of the year.
2: Wicked.
1: By November, I'll be doing my first headline.
3: Sick.
2: Woo!
1: Hopefully put on by myself.
2: Yes!
3: Brilliant.
2: Yeah. See, this is what I'm talking about. The vision.
3: Absolutely.
2: Say it out. Yeah, I love that.
1: Yeah, man.
3: We're firmly in your corner, man. Please keep us loaded up with all the new music.
2: Yes, we'll come back.
3: Because you don't know
1: where
3: supporting
1: will be,
3: the team.
1: It'll be flying your way. You have to accept it, as you said.
3: We just, you know what I mean? It's contractually obliged. You know what I mean? We're contractually bound.
0: And you've got
3: bound.
0: My email address, so I have to accept it. Yeah, it's happening.
3: It's all mad. You can sue us now. send bailiffs in. You can actually send bailiffs in to take all the radio equipment away if we don't play your next
0: tune. Please don't do that, though, Dima. Please, I will play it. Please don't do that.
3: All right. All that's left to say is thank you so much to Dima, thank you so much to Bree Runway, and thank you so much to Blacksmith. All for coming in and having a jolly old time with us.
2: Thank you to Terry for having me again. Suerás Dima over there, man. I love that. No, but thank you guys, it's always a pleasure.
3: Next week Marcel will be back. We've got a ton of guests, a ton of games, but for now we're going to leave you with this song, and like I said, up next it's Callum McSwiggan.

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1: And we're off! We're off! We're just talking about what would happen if I had shat myself with 1 minute to spare. Saying I would have just carried on, sat in it, and sorted myself up during the first Alice Cooper song. Nathaniel says, probably delay at 5.
2: I would have delayed at 5. But that's probably less professional, wasn't it, of me? So I would have delayed everything then.
1: I was saying, I thought I'd shut Zoom down with moments to spare. Gotcha. But Nathaniel has got a one-track mind. And is always preparing for that just in case scenario of anyone anywhere shitting themselves.
2: So it's good to be prepared.
1: My name's Nick Helm. This is Nathaniel Metcalf.
2: Hello.
1: And you're listening to Be Prepared. You're listening to Nick and Nat's Fan Club. First rule of Fan Club, tell your friends about Fan Club. Sure. I'm not sure if people have been doing that, have they?
2: Not for a little while.
1: I have to check.
2: I feel like they have been.
1: We'll check the Maltese charts, but I'm pretty sure that people have not been. Tell your friends, and by all means, write questions. You know, throw questions at us. Suggest films to us. Just join in. We want to make this as interactive as it possibly can be, being a pre-recorded show without a phone in. We should have a phone in, shouldn't we?
2: Have a phone in. To be fair as well, when we read the letters, I don't often remember what they say immediately after, so they might well recommend things and then I forget.
1: I don't know. I got a question for you.
2: Mm-hmm.
1: I've been struggling with this and I need to know the answer really before I move on with my life. Hang on a minute. We're not charting in Malta this week.
2: What?
1: How's that fucking possible?
2: We've fallen out of the charts.
1: How is that fucking possible? We mean we must be in the charts. It's not like what? We were number fucking 54. Then we were 74. What? And then nobody at all listened in Malta. And then what? Fucking hell, we're never getting John Coleshaw back. I tell you that for nothing. He does nothing for us in Malta.
2: No.
1: Right. That's annoying. Okay, but then 114 in the Netherlands.
2: Oh, yeah. 114 in the Netherlands. That's a new one. That's a new territory we've conquered.
1: 114 straight in the Nether regions. sure. All right, okay. That's thrown me for a loop. I feel like the little bee. I feel like the little bee on Honey Nut Loops. I don't know what to say now. I had a different thing. Right, okay, so what I was going to say was, here's my question.
2: Mm-hmm.
1: I watched the documentary Bruno versus Tyson. Yeah?
2: Oh, yeah.
1: It's on Sky. It's an hour and a half. It's for Sky Documentaries. It's like a feature featuring old footage and interviews and stuff. Is that, can I count that as a film?
2: Of course, yeah, absolutely.
1: Yeah?
2: Yeah, I think so. Feature-length documentary. Probably made for cinemas.
1: No, I think it was made for TV.
2: I reckon you can count that. How was it?
1: It felt made for TV. Interesting, really interesting. To be honest, obviously we all grew up in a Frank Bruno world. I never really felt like Frank Bruno and Mike Tyson were realistic contenders, you know. But I underestimated Frank Bruno. I found his life like really relatable, and also sort of not tragic, because he's sort of like on top of things, but he's had sort of like a real roller coaster of
2: the life. Premise is that revisits him, is it, after they meet up or something?
1: Sort of. Well, the premise is that basically talking through their whole rivalry. So Frank Bruno, I think, was 5 years older than Mike Tyson, and they met when Mike Tyson was... I mean, fucking hell. When I was little and there was Frank Bruno, he was always 40, yeah?
2: Mm.
1: And then when you watch the footage, like, most of your memories of Frank Bruno were when he was, like, 28. You know, he was never 28 when he was doing all that. It's weird, isn't it? Like, older people in the 80s just seemed older. Just, do you know what I mean? But it's like he was 20. Do you know what I mean? It's like...
2: No, I do know. Like, it's you assume everyone's older because you're little.
1: Everyone's a perpetual teenager now, though. Do you know what I mean?
2: Yeah.
1: And it's like... So Frank Bruno was 28. I think he was 31 when he retired from boxing. He had his final fight with Mike Tyson. So they fought twice. And it's really sort of interesting. But, like, because, I don't know, Mike Tyson was a convicted rapist and he bit someone's ear off. And he's just sort of like this animal. And then you've got Frank Bruno, who's in a dress that's on Noel's house party. And it's kind of like their sort of public images. When I heard that Frank Bruno was fighting Mike Tyson back in the early 90s, it just felt such an unfair match. It felt like basically there was this, you know, guy that was going to get ripped apart by a bulldog, right? And it was so when you watch it and you realize that, I mean, it just doesn't feel like a fair match or a fair
2: exactly
1: match.
2: I think growing up, Frank Bruno, although we knew him as a boxer, I would almost think of him as like a sort of personality, almost like he wasn't a proper boxer, like he was a sort of almost like a circus boxer or something. He was showbiz. And I remember that happening and thinking, oh, that seems wild, because they don't seem to exist in the same world at all for me. Mike Tyson was a boxer, like a serious boxer, and Frank Bruno was almost light entertainment.
1: Yeah. I found the documentary really, it's actually surprisingly really moved and interesting. What I would say is it's sort of billed as, oh, Mike Tyson. I didn't really realise that it was going to be Mike Tyson and Frank Bruno meet up for the first time in all these years. And basically, Frank Bruno, it was his last fight. So he won the World Heavyweight Championship, and then he'd been trying to get it for ages. I think it was his third attempt to win it. And then... 6 months later, he fought Mike Tyson and lost it. And I guess the angle that they may have entered into the documentary, because documentaries have a habit of, I've made some documentaries, and they have a habit of dictating to you what they're about. So you'll go in with one idea, and then by the end of it is something else. I would imagine that I think the best documentaries are the ones that sort of almost allow them... They don't have a preconceived idea of what they're doing. You know, if you look at Capturing the Freedmans or something like that, it's a documentary that was about something else, and then because of circumstances that happened within the making of the documentary, it turned into something else. I think this is probably a TV documentary where it's kind of like they have an agenda and they're trying to fulfill the agenda, and it doesn't quite live up to that agenda. And maybe if they'd let go of a couple of their things,
2: yeah,
1: maybe it tries to do too many things at once. Because as a biography of the two fighters, of Tyson and Bruno, of the biography, it sort of takes you through not their lives but their history together. Which is fascinating because they're so different. And then it also sort of tacks on at the end, oh, it's Bruno and Tyson meeting up for the first time in all this time. And they have them sat sat with, and they, I don't know how long they would have had. I imagine, I still feel like the relationship is very sort of one-sided. Tyson feels very gracious, and I don't know what, they had an hour with him. And it's like you've got Tyson and Bruno sat around in Tyson's living room having a chat, but then it just cuts to talking heads. So it's kind of like you get little snippets and sound bites of Bruno and I don't even know if they had an hour together. You have these tiny little sound bites and snippets of them talking to each other at the end. And then it keeps cutting to Mike Tyson saying what he really thinks about Bruno in a talking head. And it's kind of like, so you've got this, you know, like almost within the last 15 minutes, you've got Frank Bruno getting on a plane, going to America to see Mike Tyson to settle his demons, because the last fight he had was with Tyson. And it's kind of like he's never let it go. And he's had all sorts of mental health problems. And so is Mike Tyson. And it's just, so from a mental health level, it's really interesting. Coming at it from the point of view of comedians, and that, you know, my film, I made a film about boxing called The Killer Machine, a short film. And that was using boxing as a metaphor for stand-up comedy, or trying something new that you're not good at. But like committing, I think there are parallels between, you know, having to get up on your own and do a thing and be the best you can be at it in order to succeed. I think there are parallels. It doesn't involve hitting people, unless it, you mean hitting people with punchlines. But I found it like a really interesting documentary, but I also felt like if they'd have stuck to one thing or the other, I think that they didn't basically get the footage that they wanted from them meeting up. And so maybe that's like a, they were like, well, we've got some footage, we should use it. Or in actual fact, they may, I don't know. They were obviously on a schedule as well, and it was pitched as this is going to be kind of like the third bout. It's going to be the third time Frank Bruno and Mike Tyson come head to head. And it's kind of, it's really interesting. You really feel for Frank Bruno. And it's sent, and it's a very, it's a very sanitized, sympathetic version of events in terms of Mike Tyson. So I'm not sure exactly, well, I know how I feel about it. It's uncomfortable. But also Mike Tyson has kind of like had this career as a guy that just pops up and is like, oh, it's friendly old Mike Tyson that's popping up, yes, in a, as a cameo in Crocodile Dundee in LA. Oh, look, it's friendly Mike Tyson. It's a lovely little cameo in the Hangover film, you know. And it's kind of like, I've never really bought into that. He's changed a lot. And I think that they've both changed. And I think
2: Whatever the perception is of Frank Bruno in the States, did they have a similar one to we did, or is that very much an Anglo idea of him as this quite cuddly figure?
1: I don't know, but Frank Bruno was huge in England. You know, he had his own spitting image puppet. You know, but that's how big he was. But I always got the feeling that, I feel like America is international and we are an island.
2: Yeah.
1: So to get anything off England is a kind of a miracle. To get, like, you know, a personality on a boat and ship them over to America and for them to do well at all is just, it's kind of like car boot sales, do you know what I mean? Whereas America is kind of just absolutely international. So the fact that Mike Tyson even knows who Frank Bruno is sort of like boggling to me. But I'm not sure. But it's just sort of like Frank Bruno was doing sort of pantomime and stuff. And you can just tell that he was really kind of like, he was doing a lot of stuff for the money and to keep his kind of like star in the What, in the atmosphere and the horizon? Yeah. And it was kind of like the wrong stuff. He was doing what he was offered, like, you know, advert. But he was, people kept saying that he was selling out. And you could just, you can see in the documentary how much it really hurt him. And then when he wins his fight, you can see how much that has really affected him. And he was so loved in England. It was just sort of like this thing. Now, basically, the angle that they go for is that everyone loved Frank Bruno. And Mike Tyson was this villain. And you can see it, like Frank Bruno comes in his robe and it's all like red, white and blue because those are the British colours on the union. And then Mike Tyson comes in just wearing like black and he just looks like, it's like wrestling, you know. We had Eddie Hearn on and he was talking about like putting on a show and it's kind of like some of this is then putting on a show. And some of it is kind of like, yeah, that's just, it seems to me that's what it was. Frank Bruno feels like an evil entity. And Frank Bruno feels like he's happy doing Noel's house party.
2: Yeah,
1: and
2: but
1: now he's going to...
2: I remember him winning, like, the world championship. And even that, finding that quite odd. Almost, yeah, like I say, it was almost like, I didn't think of him as like a real boxer. He was kind of like... I don't know, like a cartoon boxer. Or I guess he was acting like someone who had already retired, who was actually actively having these bouts rather than having this sort of second career as a sort of fun, sort of cuddly character.
1: I think when we knew him, he was semi-retired. So the period where he was sort of like most famous was him being semi-retired. Which would have been between, I mean, the fights for Mike Tyson was 88 to, when was it? Was it 88? I think there was like a 6-year period between 89 to 94.
2: Yeah, it feels
1: there
2: like.
1: There was a 6-year period in between them, so that won't be right. Yeah, so he was sort of like semi-retired in between, kind of like, and but he'd had 4 goes at the world championship, and he won on the 3rd, and then he lost on the 4th. It's an interesting documentary. I don't feel like it tells like the whole story, but it's definitely trying to tell the story between how these two guys are linked. And I feel like Frank Bruno is probably more definitely linked to Mike Tyson than Mike Tyson is to Frank Bruno.
2: You know? Right, okay.
1: So it's trying to sort of like, it's telling Frank Bruno's story and the angle they've gone is that he's haunted by Mike Tyson. When in actual fact, I think Mike Tyson has kind of like put a lot of stuff behind him.
2: Yeah, that makes sense.
1: And it's interesting. Frank Bruno went to sort of like a mental asylum for a little bit. And you can see that there's like this competition between them where they're saying like, oh yeah, it's hard. It's hard being a boxer and being in the limelight and then coming out of the limelight and retiring and not knowing who you are and what you're doing. Yeah, yeah, it is. But then Mike Tyson also throws in, I've been to the mental institute 10 times. And you feel like he's kind of like, it's like a power play where it's like, it's little Frank Bruno. He's coming around my Los Angeles house and we're chatting. But it's really kind of, you feel like Frank Bruno's so polite and kind. And Mike Tyson is kind of being very kind of like gracious, but he's in charge. So I don't know. It's, I found the first 3 quarters much more interesting than the end. And then the end kind of was a little bit like, all right. Okay, this feels like this was the reason for the documentary in the first place, and it doesn't quite pull off. But but if it counts as a film, I'll tweet about it.
2: I think it definitely does.
1: How many films have you seen this year so far?
2: Do you know what? I'm not sure. Yeah, because I don't have them. I do it on Letterboxd now, so I don't have that number. You're right.
1: Yeah, I hate it on Letterboxd.
2: Dear.
1: Yeah, I literally used to like reading all your reviews on Twitter, and then you got bullied into it by people saying, no, you're doing it wrong. But you know what? I preferred it. Just going to say, I preferred it on Twitter.
2: Yeah, I could go back to it next year, I suppose. I think I just quite like the idea of doing it. I don't know. Well, Letterboxd, you can kind of do telly things as well, or some telly things it accepts. But I've done 86 so far.
1: 86?
2: 86. But that includes things like Can't Get You Out of My Head, the Adam Curtis documentary. It's a Sin. So it has lots of things that it would have TV things that it puts on.
1: It's a Sin doesn't count.
2: No, I'm not sure it does. But it was on there, so you go, I'll put it on.
1: It's a TV show. What are you reviewing? Are you reviewing TV now? Is that what you're doing? Is that,
2: doing everything. Is that what you think? It's like this TV show. It's everything. It's not just about the Sin.
1: Are you a TV?
2: It's like this show. It's not just a film show, is it?
1: It's, 1 week it could be someone talking about their favourite Lego set.
2: Yeah.
1: Another week, the greatest roller coaster they've ever been on.
2: Sure.
1: We might be able to find out what films you've been watching this week. Or it could be what the greatest John Lennon album of all time is. It's just films.
2: Just films, mainly.
1: So, yeah, but like, so what are you? Yeah, because I included season one of Mandalorian. Just because it was however long, what, 8 hours is it? Or it's not 8 hours, it's they're half hour each, aren't they?
2: Yeah, about half hour.
1: So it was like 5 hours, however long. Yeah, so I included that because it was Star Wars, but I felt like it was cheating. We've got Solo to watch.
2: Oh, yeah.
1: And then I thought, fuck it, if we're doing that, I've bought the Ewoks movies on DVD. So once we've finished Solo, then we're going to go and watch Caravan of Courage and Battle for Endor. And because, you can't include some and then not others, right?
2: Yeah, well, I guess now they would say they don't count, do they? But yeah, it is silly. I find it all silly.
1: They count. And then what else would you include? Would you include that Clone Wars feature length, that pilot episode?
2: That was a film, wasn't it? That was definitely.

0: It has brilliant. In my head.
1: Yeah, whenever you hear it, you always want it to go. You always want the 20th Century Fox fanfare to go straight into Star Wars.
0: Yeah.
1: And now there's so many idents and stuff that, you know, I think it says, it's like the Disney fanfare, and then it says Bad Robot, and then something else, and it comes up with Lucasfilm, and then, and it's kind of, you know, it was perfect.
0: Yeah.
1: But when the Clone Wars became a TV series, they made, it's weird. So I find that all very confusing, right? So, there were the prequels, so the, prequels came out, and then in the mid 2000s, Cartoon Network, I was going to go full disc jock. The Cartoon Network brought out, who's the guy, you might know, the guy that did the animation, Johnny Bravo. Tarkovsky, he did Johnny Bravo, did Powerpuff Girls, he did Samurai Jack, and then he did Clone Wars, or The Clone Wars, which were a series of 5-minute shorts that went on to infinitum, which were just sort of 5-minute, very stylized, animated shorts showing the adventures of Obi-Wan Kenobi and Anakin Skywalker in between episodes 2 and 3. Mm-hmm. So when you watch episode 2 and they're all getting ready for the Clone Wars to happen, it's very exciting. You think, oh, great, next film will be all the Clone Wars we've been hearing about. And then episode 3 starts, and it's the end of the Clone Wars. All the Clone Wars have happened, and it's just all dying down. And you're like, what? And they're like, don't worry, we've got this cartoon series, which will come in 5-minute serials. And I think then they did a second season, which was like 15-minute episodes. So then that was the Clone Wars, or Clone Wars, on Cartoon Network. And then what happened was, George Lucas became fascinated by Thunderbirds, and he decided that he wanted to do sort of like a Thunderbird-esque TV serial. So
0: with puppets,
1: he got this really ugly sort of, no, it's CGI, but the CGI characters have got big eyes and big heads, and they're all based on the fact that they're meant to sort of look like Thunderbirds puppets. It's obviously, it's like taking an influence from Thunderbirds rather than being like a direct kind of like, it's a really fucking ugly as fuck TV series that doesn't look great. And to launch that, Warner Brothers did a feature length sort of like pilot episode, which was essentially 3 episodes like tied together. Which I've never seen. It got really bad reviews, and I think the series got a lot better. People thought it was fantastic. But that was called Clone Wars, or The Clone Wars, but it's got nothing to do with The Clone Wars and Clone Wars.
0: I don't know. I remember the little 5-minute ones, really enjoying those. I've never seen the series, but I have seen that movie. I remember it being fine. It was kind of a slightly sort of kidsy version of it. But it was fine. I enjoyed it perfectly well, I remember. But yeah, I really liked the... And I guess it's, again, it's something where they've... I guess they've rewritten that, haven't they? So do the 5-minute ones still count? Have they been written out of history or whatever?
1: I don't think so. I don't care, to be honest. It's... it's just the films for me, and let's not go into this. But bottom line is, I haven't seen the second series of Mandalorian yet. But I don't know. It's like reading, you know. It's like if a book really grabs me, I'll read it from beginning to end in a couple of sittings. And if it doesn't, I'll spend years floating around from book to book waiting to find something that grabs me. Same with TV series. Like when it came to The Undoing, that Hugh Grant thing, I zipped through that in as fast as I could. And when it came to Mandalorian, I sort of like felt like I had to chug through the first series to get to the second series, and

0: Now I've got through the first series, I just really can't be bothered to sit down and commit that amount of time to the second series. I'd rather. So right. So yesterday, 2 days ago, I watched all the money in the world.
1: Oh yeah.
0: Me and my girlfriend have become real plum heads. That's what we've. That's what she started calling us, and I was a bit like, yeah, okay, cool. Yeah, you can call yourself. So my girlfriend's a real plum head. So we watched All the Money in the World, starring Christopher Plummer, and last night we watched The Insider, because it was sort of, I wanted sort of like, we've got to play a song in 2 minutes. I really like thrillers. I sort of, All the Money in the World sort of ticked that box, and then I felt like Insider might be. I feel like Ridley Scott. I got a friend at university who, called Chris, who was really big into Ridley Scott, Terrence
1: Wrigley
0: Malick.
1: Scott?
0: Wrigley? Hello, it's me, Wrigley Scott.
1: He's back.
0: It's Steven Seagal, and he's, let me go. All right, Steven Seagal has come along and...
1: Wrigley Scott.
0: Oh dear. So he's really into David Fincher, Terrence Malick, Wrigley Scott, and who's the guy that I'm thinking of?
1: Michael Mann.
0: Yeah. So like really kind of like technical directors. And so I watched two films in a row. I watched All the Money in the World and then The Insider, both for fucking long films. So let's have a little think about that for 2.5 minutes while we play a song, and then we'll chat about what we've seen this week after these short messages.

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1: And we're back. We'll listen to Five Star Family Fan Size Fan Club. It's another week. I am really struggling at the moment. How about you?
2: I find now that the weeks are kind of going fast, and sort of almost too fast in a way. Like week to week to week, it's Wednesday again. I sort of can't believe where my time's going, which is good in a way. I mean, I guess we'll get through it faster, but I feel like life is passing me by at speed. And another week of this and another week of this. But I'm kind of buoyed by the idea that things are possibly getting back to normal and I'm looking forward to all the little landmarks of dates to look forward to that may or may not happen in the future. But I'm excited for those, but I'm also a bit like, come on, let's just do this then. Let's get to the end of March. Let's get to mid-April. Let's get to May. Let's get to June. But we'll see.
1: I don't believe any of it's going to happen.
2: No, I don't know. But I'm trying to be but I was excited by the idea of it as when they were saying June in my head, it felt like I liked how optimistic it was because I was like, June, what do you mean? Not like October or January next year, or I didn't know what it seemed almost like I'd never heard anyone say it, like, you know, in a sort of sure as damn it way. Yeah, sort of mid-June, we're sort of back to normal. And it's like, you reckon? All right, let's aim for that. No.
1: Have you had a jab yet?
2: No, have you?
1: No.
2: I mean, I'm 40, so I'm, or 41. God, I am, yeah. Nearly 42. That's what's happened in lockdown.
1: You were 39 when all this started, weren't you?
2: I was 40. I was 40 when this started, and now I'm almost 42. This is how this is.
1: This is the week. This is what's the date today? It's the 3rd today.
2: Yeah.
1: On the sixth of March. So when this comes out on the 5th of March, it'll be like exactly a year. It was that Friday that I went to see Supergrass. That was the last time I went to an event. That's fucking crazy.
2: Yeah.
1: A year. I mean, it's so weird that date has really stuck with me. I'm terrible with dates. I don't remember birthdays or anything like that. I know, but I can ballpark it, but don't get me into specifics. But with this, it's like 6th of March. Yeah. And then 2 weeks later was the 30th, and then that's when I was ill for 2 weeks. Like, fucking hell, it's a year. Anyway, I don't know. But I think my way of dealing with it isn't to be hopeful or look forward to it. It's literally to just get on with everything as usual, and if something good happens, then brilliant.
2: Yeah, I mean, that is better. I'm building myself up for a fall, I think.
1: No, it's not better. It's not better or worse, right? I don't think, I'm not like saying, oh, this is how I do it now, so you're doing it wrong. I'm literally just saying that my coping, I think in stand-up, in acting, in doing anything creative, you are rejected so often, you know. And my approach to exams was do the exam, hand it in, never talk about it ever again, and see what, you know, and you'll find out later if it's good or bad news, you know. But whereas, you know, you do exams at university and everyone goes to the student union and say, well, what do you get for question three? And what do you get? It's like, you can't change it. All you're going to do is hear that someone answered it correctly and you did it wrong, and then you're going to beat yourself up for the next 3 months. Just fucking, it's done now. Move on. Mm. Carry on with your life, and then if it's good news, I got a first. So it's kind of like, do you know what I mean? It's like, And so with comedy and stuff, it's kind of, you get so many rejections and it's so difficult that you kind of like, oh, I went for an audition today, so I might get a part in something. And you go, yeah. And then you don't hear from it. And then eventually, you know, that thing that you auditioned for becomes free to download on Sky. And you realize that, oh, they made it. They made it without you. Such a long time ago now that you can just, you don't even have to pay for it. It's just free. And that's, I think that has trained me to just deal with, oh yeah, we're going to be out in June. It's just like, sure. You tell me, you know, I've got a friend, what, we're allowed to meet up in Gardens next week, are we?
2: I think that's at the end of the month. I think that's the end of the month.
1: Well, whenever it is, I've got a friend that said, come over and have a barbecue. And I'm like, sure. All right, you tell me when and where and I'll be there. But I'm not, like, planning it. So, yeah, so, but it's not like, it's just personal tactics, isn't it?
2: If you it's how you deal with it.
1: I just feel like there's been so many consistent disappointments that you just go, fuck this. No, I'm just like, I can deal with my own. I've got a desk that's arriving this week. I ordered it in January and it's taken fucking ages to deliver it. And then it was meant to be delivered by the third day. And then they said, sorry about that. It's going to be delivered between the 5th and the 8th. So I get it Friday to Monday, sometime over the weekend. I'll have a desk, which means that I can suddenly start putting stuff from my living room into my office, and I can start sort of like taking stuff from my office and put it into my bathroom, and everything can kind of slot together properly, and I can finally get my house sorted. And you know, a lot is hanging on this desk, and I'm living on I'm in a submarine at the moment, and all of the within this ecosystem of this airtight submarine, there's a desk that's going to be delivered by a dinghy. We're going to have to resurface, collect this desk and bring it under. You know, it's the outside world can sort of like get on with it and then give me a knock when it's ready, I think.
2: I think I know what you mean. I'm the opposite. I just think I'm like, when between the 1st of January or post Christmas and that announcement, I found that much tougher because I hated the how everything was so indefinite. Everything was just like, we're just locked down, are we? Till when? What for? And I feel like we'd done that before, and I felt like it felt like there was no end in sight. So I like to have a bit of light at the end of the tunnel that I can focus on and go, all right, well, that's what we're doing now. I'm getting to that date. Otherwise, it's that drift. And I think the date I had in my mind, I think, was it 17th or whatever, when we went into lockdown, or when I went into lockdown. And in my head, I remember thinking, if we get to that, that's going to feel really kind of significant and sort of heavily weighted in my mind. And then I had this idea that, all right, well, I might be in lockdown again. I'll probably be in lockdown when it's my birthday again at the end of April, which will be a whole year I've spent basically indoors. And so I was finding that a sort of difficult prospect. But I think there's something about someone saying, yeah, you might well be in lockdown then, but, you know, we're working on it. There are plans to not be. So that makes me feel a bit better about it and a bit more like, oh, I think I can cope with that. Didn't we talk about this last week?
1: It doesn't feel... Yeah, I know, but it's Groundhog Day, isn't it? But what I don't feel like is that they've gone, we've cured it.
2: Yeah.
1: It's just a case of you all getting in a line, and then when you've all had the jab and we're all cured, then we can go back out again. I don't feel like anyone has said that. I feel like it's, should we try and go outside again and see what happens? It's like, I don't have any confidence in any of the approach to any of this. And so it's kind of like, sure, all right, but why don't you try and cure it? Why don't you try and, you know,
2: give everyone it,
1: have like a solution to it, as opposed to just trial and error. And it will be June if everyone is on their best behavior until then. You know, don't don't put it up to the general public's best behaviour. We're fucking morons. Anyway, speaking of the general public, all the money in the world, the big hit at the cinemas, which means that it wasn't, I don't know, I think it made 40 million. So have you seen All the Money in the World?
2: Never seen it.
1: What a fascinating film. So All the Money in the World was a Ridley Scott film based on the kidnapping of...
2: Getty's.
1: John Paul Getty the Third. And basically it was based on a book which was about the heirs to the Getty billions. And their unfortunate lives. And I'm assuming that one of the chapters was about... I learned nothing from it. The main guy's grandson gets kidnapped. I'm assuming that's like a chapter or a couple of chapters. And what's interesting about All the Money in the World has got to be one of the worst titles to any film ever. It's kind of difficult to say, and it doesn't really mean anything. And they kind of use it in context a couple of times in the film, and you still go, that's a shit title for a film, though, right? So that kind of put me off it. I'm not a massive Ridley fan. I think Alien is one of the, if not, well, it's just one of the best films ever made. Mm-hmm. And I've not really enjoyed any of his other films that much. I've always preferred Tony Scott. And Ridley Scott walks this weird balance between doing absolutely huge, bonkers science fiction, but like slow paced. It's sort of like he wants to be... Blade Runner is so slow, it's kind of like trying to be 2001. You know, and I think Alien is heavily influenced by 2001. It's slow, the pacing is slow, but it's also trying to do something that's very sort of like B movie and cheesy. And I think it works really well with Alien because it has like this absolutely solid structure and story behind it. With Blade Runner, it's kind of like, yeah, it's like a chase film. It's sort of like a Western where it's got to collect five criminals that have got loose. But it's very, I don't know what version of Blade Runner to watch. And then he'll make stuff like G.I. Jane and Thelma and Louise, White Squall. Did he do White Squall?
2: He did, yeah, that's him.
1: And he'll make some sort of like, not actually, you shouldn't lump Thelma and Louise. Thelma and Louise is a great film. Mm. But, you know, he'll sort of like do something that Matchstick Men, something that's really sort of like disposable, and you're kind of like, what attracted you to this film? The Duelist is an amazing film. That was his first film. That's a really great film, which is sort of like a Napoleonic Terminator, where you got this one guy pursuing another guy across the Napoleonic Wars. It's brilliant. So Ridley Scott, yeah, it's a bit of a frustration. I never bought into Gladiator that much, you know.
2: Me either.
1: And I don't like the Alien prequels.
2: No. I never really liked that, because that was that period in the late 90s, early 2000s, following Gladiator. It became like, it's Russell Crowe and Ridley Scott again doing these movies. And almost each one after the other seemed like, nah, not bothered.
1: So what did they do? They did Gladiator, and then they did A Year in France, didn't they?
2: Did A Year in France. They did... I think they did three, right? There's another one too, I think. No, it's gone. I remember them all being terribly uninteresting to me.
1: I mean, I'm not a massive Russell Crowe fan. So it's kind of like... I just don't warm to him. And Yeah, I don't know. Maybe a bit later on in... I think he's good casting for Superman's dad, maybe. Mm. But only because I feel like he's sort of maybe a little bit like Marlon Brando in some respects. And not... I don't know. I don't know. Anyway, but like... So All the Men in the World was this film that was made, and it's a kidnap movie starring Mark Wahlberg, who's another troubling actor for me, and Michelle Williams, who I love, and starring Kevin Spacey. And they filmed the entire film with Kevin Spacey, and then it was going to come out in December 2017. And in October 2017, the film was edited, ready to go. Trailers were coming out, posters were made. All the Money in the World starring Michelle Williams, Kevin Spacey, and Mark Wahlberg. And then, six weeks before the film released, it was going to close some film festival. I can't remember which one. Maybe it was the Venice Film Festival, but it was going to close the film festival in autumn. And or the AFI Film Festival. And it was the big film that was going to close it all. And then the Kevin Spacey stuff all came out in October. And they were like, right, well, this film, I'm not sure it was a huge budget film, it was a period film, but the film cost something like $55 million. And they were like, well, what do we do with this film? It's got Kevin Spacey in, what do we do? Do we just sort of like downplay that Kevin Spacey's in it? What do we do? And they said, right, we'll just cut him out of the film. Having not seen the film, you think, okay, sure, we're going to cut him out of the film. And we're going to just refilm all of his scenes with Christopher Plummer instead. And it's kind of a bit baffling because you go, Kevin Spacey and Christopher Plummer, there's like 30 years age difference between them.
2: Yeah.
1: It's kind of, okay, all right, but they're just going to swap them out. Okay. And so I haven't seen this film in all this amount of time. And it was sort of like, they were like saying this is a genius move because basically you've turned this this PR dilemma, this PR fiasco, into actually one of the selling points of the film. Watch this film. So what they actually managed to do, which was the genius part of it, was they managed to do all the reshoots and not change. They cancelled the film festival, but they didn't change the release date. So they did everything within the 6 weeks and then got it out in cinemas on time. Didn't have to change any of the... Well, they obviously had to change all the marketing. They had to change all the posters. They had to change all of the... they had to change all of the... Oh, we're getting messaged here. What have I done wrong? I've done something wrong. 22 scenes. Yeah, 22 scenes were completely... this is part of this. This is part of storytelling, Natalie. I'm just about to get to the what you want to do is you want to say a horse has a long face, and then he walked into a bar, and the barman said, "You've got a long face." I'm building up to all of this. So it's artistry of storytelling. So fucking Spacey was out, wasn't he? And then they replaced. Anyway, so I haven't watched it since 2007. Just think it's got a terrible title. I don't know why I didn't watch it. But one of the selling points is the fact that Christopher Plummer came along. Christopher Plummer died. It's on the list of many, many Christopher Plummer films. I've seen about three Christopher Plummer films, many, including Dragnet. Many Christopher Plummer films he made. I'm talking like Yoda. That scene I have not.
2: You've become a big plum head since, haven't you?
1: I'm an absolute plum head, mate. Oh my god, it's incredible. He's in the film. He's like in the whole film. It's kind of like you go, wow. It's impossible to watch the film really without going, well, they wouldn't have had to reshoot that. That was safe. And there's one moment that they CGI'd, they used green screen for, that basically was this, it's this beautiful shot. It's like Lawrence of Arabia. It's this shot of this steam train that's ploughing through like the Middle East. and it's just absolutely gorgeous. And then Kevin Spacey gets off the train, and then they've CGI'd this kind of Christopher Plummer over the top of him, and that is the only bit that's really obvious. And then all the rest is like, he's in the fucking film, right, with all of the main cast. It's not like Michelle Williams, Mark Wahlberg, and Christopher Plummer. It's Michelle Williams, Christopher Plummer, and Mark. He's significant. So anyway, so what Natalie's saying is there's 22 scenes in the film. Now, apparently, Kevin Spacey, I went back and watched the original Kevin Spacey trailer. Kevin Spacey has all of this makeup stuck over his face, so it's like heavy prosthetics, which they don't use for Christopher Plummer.
3: Right.
1: Obviously, Ridley Scott, he storyboards everything. The crew had already done all of these shots before, so they had to go back, find the locations, get the period costumes, get all the vehicles and stuff to make it look like period, and then they had to just reshoot everything with Christopher Plummer. But it's almost like they lost the footage and then they had to go back and replicate it.
2: Yeah, in 6 days as well. It's like Being Kind Rewind.
1: It was 8 days with Christopher Plummer, 10 days with Spacey. So
2: okay.
1: So, but it's... for this film, where they replaced with the lead, it's great. What a movie! I think it's one of Ridley Scott's best films. I really absolutely thoroughly enjoyed it. They're all good in it. Michelle Williams is great. She does this weird Katharine Hepburn kind of voice, and all the way through it, I'm going, why didn't she just use her own voice? And then you realise that, oh God, she's doing a British accent. And on top of that, she's doing like this Katharine Hepburn accent. But she's not British. She's American. But because she's doing this Katharine Hepburn accent, you forget that she's not even British. You just feel like, oh, she's doing this. Oh, she's brilliant. What a wonderful actress. And Christopher Plummer is just brilliant. And then I saw The Insider last night, which I never really wanted to watch. My mate was a big fan. I was very shocked to find out it was 1999. And so before Gladiator, Russell Crowe, and it's Michael Mann directed this one. And I've always felt like Ridley Scott and Michael Mann are very similar to each other. But really, it's kind of like it's once removed again. You have Ridley Scott, who's probably the most human out of all of those directors. And then you have Michael Mann, and then you have Terrence Malick, who's kind of far removed from everyone. But yeah, anyway, I really recommend them. Well, 2 minutes left. What have you seen this week, Daniel?
2: Shall we do the letters we get?
1: Yeah, we've got three. So guys, write some letters in, please, because this is looking pathetic. But have you seen All the Money in the World?
2: No, I've never seen it. That was my whole thing with it. I think my whole exact. I'd be watching it like that, just imagining. Oh, did they reshoot this bit, or is this bit all right? This bit's probably all right because he's not in it. This bit's probably all right because he's not in it. And I think I would watch it with that head.
1: I would say rule of plumb is if he's not in it, then they didn't reshoot.
2: It was original, yeah. They're all good rule of plumb.
1: it is weird though that they do over the shoulder stuff where you've got Christopher Plummer's face in it, side of his face, but it's on Michelle Williams, and you just think. Just shoot Michelle Williams. Don't shoot Christopher Plummer in this scene. You've only got 8 days, guys. Just keep the camera on him. Do you know what I mean?
2: Get on with it. I was sort of intrigued to see it. But, yeah, that was my main reason to see it would almost be for that reason, really, to see how it was put together.
1: It's good. It's a gorgeous-looking film. It's not just like, oh, I'm just going through the motions here. He's made almost every single shot count. This is a really good film, and it's got a good story, and it's a thriller, and yeah, it's brilliant. It's a great Christopher Plummer performance.
2: I think that's one of the things about it, which again is a tribute to Christopher Plummer, that when that was announced, no one was like, him? That guy? It's totally like everyone goes, sure, he's a legitimate person you could put in that film, and no one's going, oh, that feels like you've a bit less, a bit of a step down from Spacey. It just feels like that's classy. It's still it's still an acceptable movie, you know.
1: It's classier in a way. I feel like there's a lot of showboating when it comes to Kevin Spacey. Just talking about him as an actor, I feel like this is the Kevin Spacey part, and he comes in and he's like, you know, licking his lips and just sort of like going, "Yeah, I'm acting." Whereas Christopher Plummer is sort of like invisible as a performer.
2: Yeah. Really.
1: Like he's absolutely, you know, you watch 20 Christopher Plummer films in 2 weeks. And he's so completely different in every single film. It's impossible to see Captain Von Trapp in most of his performances. The closest you get is Sherlock Holmes in what's the Sherlock Holmes film? Murder by Decree.
2: Yeah.
1: But then, you know, as I say, when you watch something like Silent Partner, it's impossible to see Captain Von Trapp in any of those performances. Mm-hmm. Even though you can absolutely see it's the part that defined his whole career. But in actual fact, he was such an amazing actor that he barely ever replicated it. You know, and when you look at All the Money in the World, it's kind of, yeah, it's again, it's he's playing another shit, but it's a new take on it. He's always bringing something fresh. He's brilliant. Brilliant. Anyway, here's some fan mail. Hiddick and Nuts! Wow. I enjoy your show. I'd like to go and watch a film on my iPad in the park. Or would you recommend All the Money in the World?
2: That's from Felix.
1: Hello, I'm really a fan of your show when you have Americans on. Can you have more, please? The accents are very nice to listen to. Rather nice, too. Thanks, Kirsty.
2: Sure we will, at some point.
1: Hi, guys. I watched Wonder Woman 1984 last night. What's wrong with these emails this week?
2: Are these real emails?
1: Are these real, Natalie? Hey, Nick and Nuts. I'm really a fan. I watched Wonder Woman 1984 last night and thought it was no good. It was my first superhero film and it might be my last. Are any of the many... I mean, this doesn't sound like Brian Johnson anymore. Oh, sorry, I've got a bit of a cold.
2: But it's all right, Brian.
1: Might be my last. Are any of them better than that? Help, cheers. Well, Wonder Woman 1 is better than, apparently... I've not seen Wonder Woman 1984.
2: No, me either.
1: I don't want to pay $17.99 to watch something in my own fucking living room. Not if someone's not going to come along and vacuum it afterwards, you know. Wonder Woman 1, I think, is really good. I really enjoyed that out of the recent batch. The first two Christopher Nolan and Batman films, and then...
2: I tell you, I watched in the week Spider-Man Homecoming, and I've seen that 3 times now, and every time I watch it, I go, it's good, this. It is good.
1: Spider-Man Homecoming, I think, was really good. Like, considering it had to follow not only the Sam Raimi trilogy, but the failed Andrew Garfield, and you go, you're doing it again, guys, and you do it, and you go, oh, yeah, there's room for this, absolutely. Yeah. This is great. Aside from that, what's your favourite Marvel film, Matt?
2: What is my favourite? I like Captain America the First Avenger, but I know a lot of people don't like it. I really like that film, the first one.
1: Yeah, but don't you feel like it's just Indiana Jones light?
2: I think it's The Rocketeer done again, and I really like The Rocketeer, and I think I like that about it. I think it's really nice.
1: Sure.
2: All just be fun like that. I think that's my sort of sweet spot for them. Kind of fun action adventure.
1: Yeah. I know someone that hasn't watched any Marvel films and they watched Endgame. And they said, this is rubbish. They haven't introduced any of the characters. It just drops halfway in. It's just like, you go, what? You've skipped 24 films in a franchise and now you're complaining that they don't know. Fine.
2: It's like you were saying, that's missing the first 20 parts of a TV show or whatever, you know. It's that kind of, I don't know what's happening.
1: Complaining that they've been introduced enough. Yeah, anyway, so I can take or leave a lot of superhero films. That's how I feel about that. Alright then. Nat, have you got anything to add?
2: No, I'm good. Should we play a song?
1: Okay.
2: Get a guest on.
1: Let's play a song and get a guest on.

0: Tom and Nathaniel Metcalf's Fan Club on FUBAR Radio.
1: And we are back. We're back live. We're not live. We pre-recorded on a Wednesday, but we're as live in the studio. We're not in the studio. I'm in my office, and Nat is in his washroom. And we're joined now by motivational speaker, author, and mouth artist Henry Fraser. So here we are in Fan Club land. How are you doing, Henry? You all right?
2: I'm very good, thank you. I'm very good. How are you guys?
3: I'm pretty good. We're getting used to it. And you're just near Watford currently?
2: Yeah. At my parents' house still. Just getting around in my parents' study, trying to just spend time trying to find a good Zoom background, and this ends up as a good one, which works well for radio, I guess.
3: Yeah. Is that not the background itself?
2: Oh, no, this is, but I had to move around the house a few times.
3: Oh, right, OK. I thought you've created one that appears to be a quite genuine-looking background.
2: I wish I was that creative.
3: But you are.
1: But you are
3: a creative person.
2: Yeah, not that much. Maybe one day.
3: And for people that don't know you, do you want to tell us your story, or is that too big a question?
2: My story, I guess, starts back in 2009. I was 17 years old, went on holiday with a group of mates to celebrate the end of our exams. And we went down to the Algarve in Portugal, week away there for my first independent holiday away. And, you know, I just muck around on the beach one day, fifth day of a holiday, boiling hot, decided to go cool off in the water, kind of as I had done the previous days of that holiday, but just different part of the beach this time. And where I've kind of run into the sea to what I thought was a good depth, to just kind of dive forward and basically caught my head on a sandbank. And yeah, from that moment, everything in my life just completely changed. So I opened my eyes, expecting to get up, just kind of stand up, walk out of the water, go join my mates back on the beach. But I opened my eyes, just completely unable to move, floating in the sea, just kind of staring through this crystal clear water at my arms, just kind of dangling in front of me, just fearing for my life in that moment, to be honest. I was dragged out onto the beach by a couple of my mates, and I was airlifted to hospital in Lisbon, kind of a few weeks there with quite a few health issues and surgeries to basically realign my neck, because turns out I dislocated one of the vertebrae in my neck, which subsequently crushed the spinal cord, causing my paralysis. Then was completely unable to move. Now is I'm only able to move kind of from the top of my shoulders up. From there it was then flown back to England after surgeries, where I spent the next just over six months trying to get as fit and healthy as possible. And that was, I guess, the start of this kind of life I've got now.
3: And is it something, I mean, I guess that's a story you must have told countless times. Has it become something that you're very comfortable talking about, or has it always been? Or is it something, I say that, or is it something that's difficult to revisit?
2: I mean, now it's completely... It's fine for me. It's quite early on. So I think within, I guess, 10 months of the accident happening, I decided to kind of share my story on my website, on a website I had at the time. At the time I was using speech recognition software on my laptop. So I was saying everything out loud whilst it was obviously the words coming up. And that was massively kind of cathartic for me, to just say it. And whilst I was saying those things out loud, it was emotional for me at the time. And I think dealing with those feelings quite early on was a big, big part of kind of the healing process. Mm-hmm. For me, it really helped me to move on much quicker than I guess kind of I thought I would. And so now it's kind of, just is just kind of something that happened to me, I think.
3: You seem to have this huge kind of resilience. Is that something you would have thought about yourself before the accident?
2: God, no, not at all. But the person I am now and the person I was before my accident are, they're two kind of completely very different people. I used to be so kind of utterly terrified of any situation that posed any kind of an issue or any sign of something going wrong. I'd find an excuse not to do it. I'd find ways of kind of worm me out of something or, yeah, I don't. Just those, I used to kind of worry a lot, have a lot of angst in situations. So this kind of way of dealing with problems is something I kind of really wish I did have before my accident. It definitely would have helped me, I guess, kind of do a lot more with kind of the opportunities I had at the time and push myself to kind of be better, I guess. So yeah, it's kind of, it's weird in a way, but the accident's kind of led me to being kind of a much more resilient person, a much more, I don't know, I guess much happier person, to be honest.
3: And is that like an element of like mindfulness, to use that word? Is that like, do you think that's part of it, that you've kind of had this sort of quiet time to reflect and you?
2: Yeah, and I think definitely helps. I feel I'm quite reflective kind of in myself. And I think about things a lot. Kind of at night sometimes I kind of reflect on the day that's been and what's happened. And I like to kind of think about what's happened and how I've dealt with situations and whether I could have dealt with them better. And I kind of try to kind of iron out everything in my head before I go to sleep. And it helps me sleep much clearer. And these are just kind of coping mechanisms that I worked out for myself along the way, just things that kind of just work best for me, I guess.
3: But you weren't, I mean, you're talking about yourself before the accident, but again, you were like very successful and you were a rugby player. Was that school level or a kind of county level or?
2: Yeah, I was in the Saracens Academy at the time. I'd played kind of London, South East England rugby. It had gone well. I mean, I definitely could have done more and should have done more with it. I'm not saying like I could have gone on to be pro. I had a brother who was a pro and I kind of saw everything it took to make it and kind of sacrifice, and that wasn't for me. But I definitely could have done more and should have done more with kind of what I had.
3: And then after that, what came next for you? Was that the sort of motivational speaking or the books, or was that the artwork?
2: It was the motivational speaking was the first thing. So after my accident, 13 months after the accident, I returned to school, just completed my final year, so completed my A-levels. And then kind of after that, I guess I had 2-3 years where I wasn't really sure what I was doing. It's just something I used to kind of my new way of life out in the real world again. And I started working for Saracens in the communications department, and the CEO there at the time sat down with me and asked me, I'd never thought about sharing my story before, because he had read kind of what I'd written on my website and things. I had started to think about it, but public speaking is the thing that before my accident terrified me more than anything in the world. It was... Sure. It was horrible. Like I used to, it hurts me to even talk about how nervous it made me before my accident. But I thought, this new kind of, I guess, mindset I had, thinking about situations and thinking about outcomes and trying to think about positive outcomes rather than negative ones, I decided to agree to it and say, yeah. And so I worked with the psychologist at the Saracens at the time to kind of work on a script, basically. And we spent 6 months writing this thing. And we just took everything off my website, kind of obviously crossed out all the waffle that I'd chucked in. And we just tried to get the best messages out. And that was quite a process. And I think at the time I agreed to it, at the very start, we agreed a date 6 months further on that I was going to give a talk to the Saracens first team. And I agreed to the date because 6 months seemed like miles away. And I was in my head, I kept thinking, something's going to happen. Something will get me out of it. And then a week before, I suddenly realized, this is actually happening. This is a thing now. I've got to kind of commit to it properly. And that week I was a wreck. I was all over the shop. I kind of wasn't talking to anyone at home. Spent a lot of my time in my room just reading the talk over and over again, almost trying to memorize the entire half hour talk. And I was just, yeah, I guess I was just miserable, probably rude to my family, probably just been a bit of a kind of dick to my family, to be honest. And the day of the tour, I remember getting Saracens, and I was sitting with my brother, players having lunch, and my teeth were chattering. I was so nervous. I was getting shivers and things, and I was just, ugh. But the moment I started...
1: What was the event? Was it like a dinner, or...?
2: Oh, no, so it's just... So Saracens would do this thing where they just get outside speakers to come in and share their stories with the players as mm-hmm. a kind of like a thing away from rugby. So they're not thinking about rugby all the time. Even when out at the club, when they're training during the day, they kind of, it's a nice kind of hour distraction for them where they can focus on something different. And sure. that week, yeah, they just asked me to do it. And I guess, yeah, it was a big one, big first up gig for me, I guess. But yeah, the moment I got started, it was fine. And the moment I finished, I had this kind of just almost like adrenaline rush. This kind of feeling of euphoria that I'd never ever felt before. And in that, I guess after that, I just kept thinking about all like those times and I'd got out of it before when I was younger, the times I kind of was worried more about the talk rather than preparing properly for it, rather than kind of going through the practical steps and all those things. And it's something that even now when I give talks, when I go out, I still get nervous beforehand. And it's still kind of, I get a bit edgy sometimes, but the moment I start, I keep thinking about that feeling I had. And at the end of it, that joy I'm going to feel and that relief and that rush and those things I'm thinking about now rather than the negative outcomes.
3: And do you still get that rush now? Or is that something which you're just chasing the first time again?
2: Yeah, I guess. Gotta get that hit again, isn't it? But yes, no, I do definitely. At the end of each one, it's definitely that kind of, yeah, it definitely, I still get that, definitely a peak at some point at the end. And it's nice. Oh, it's weird. I always get bizarrely hungry after a tour, which I'm not sure what the feelings connect to or why that happens, but I always have to stop off at a petrol station on the way home to refuel on me.
3: I get that.
1: yeah. I mean, but I can't eat the day of having to do, you know, because me and Nat are comedians, and I can't eat the day before the gig. And then afterwards you end up, yeah, stopping off at a petrol station and just eating pasties.
2: Oh.
1: But that's how it goes. But that's incredible. I mean, I still get so nervous about doing gigs and public speaking. Yeah, I think that's a really positive way of looking at it in terms of focusing on the reward at the end of it. I mean, I've been doing this for 15 years and I've never approached it like that.
3: I think as well, a lot of time nerves are quite similar to excitement. It's a similar thing your body's doing and your kind of emotions are doing. Although I think in my case, it probably is more nerves. Ought to be.
2: I think they definitely kind of touch each other, those two things. One of the things I do to kind of help reduce nerves, but I have a lot of kind of routines in my life. The day I have a talk, I have the same routine. No matter where I'm going to give a talk, I'll have the same routine in the lead up to that talk. I'll almost wear exactly the same stuff. I'll have the exact same breakfast. I'll make sure kind of the night before, make sure I've got everything ready. Same time, and it just that helps settle me big time. Mm.
3: It's good. Is that almost that superstition, or is that practical?
2: Oh, no, it's just a practical thing for me. I have to kind of feel like if those things are safe, then I'm more prepared if something does go wrong, that I can deal with it straight off.
3: So, was that what led to the books?
2: Yeah, well, the books came off the tour. Off the back, a literary agent watched it. Saracens posted online and he saw it on Twitter, I think it was, and he approached me and said, I had a thought about writing a book, and I obviously said no. and then we spent, I guess, met a few times with him and he convinced me to do it, and I thought, okay, why not again? Just see what happens. And yeah, that again was quite a process. That was Again, something I never thought I'd ever do in my life, but it just happened, I guess.
3: And how close was that to the first book? Was it close in a way to what your motivational speaking was? Was it almost like a written version of that talk you would give?
2: Pretty much, yeah. It's main focus of the book is from the accident through. So 2/3 of the book, yes, the day the accident happened to, I guess, the moment I left hospital. And then obviously at the end, talking about things that I'm doing now and post that. But there's kind of so many

0: go through that period and work out what's worth talking about and what you should leave out.
1: That was the yeah. Well, I mean that was part of the fun of it. Well, part of the and tricky side of it is, because I mean we basically spent a lot of time just recording me talking about what happened was the start, and then from there trying to kind of bring down kind of the other stories, and then we're kind of having to expand and obviously talk to my friends and family that were part of that journey with me at the time. And still are a huge part of my life. And it was fun talking to them and hearing kind of their side of things and bringing that into the book as well and trying to get all those feelings. And it was tough. And to be honest, trying to expand the whole book was, I guess, was a bit tricky. We did kind of have to kind of veer off slightly at times into kind of other topics just to.
2: Well, Bex, if you're doing a 30-minute talk, what's the word count on that? Is that your first thing?
1: Yeah, a few thousand words, I guess. Whereas now, I'm having to get at least 10 times that, and yeah, that was, I guess, the trickiest part, the bit that I probably enjoyed least about it.
2: Trying to expand something into was there? You're just going, what else can I put in? What else can I throw into
1: Yeah,
2: this? But.
1: it's keep adding to the fire. And watching the publishers kind of take this out again was. Yeah.
2: And when once you've written one book, is it does it was it easier writing the second one, or was that even harder?
1: I enjoyed it. It was harder, but I oddly enjoyed it more because the first one was kind of retelling the story that something I'm so used to. Whereas the second one was much more about kind of my way of thinking. And how I dealt with those times then in a much deeper, more philosophical way. That was much more, that was fun having to think about that and kind of real dial back into what I was thinking in those times and kind of the darkest, deepest moments, and expand on those again and try and drag it out into a book.
2: And that second book is Little Big Things, and you're saying that's about the power of acceptance and positive mental attitude.
1: Yeah. Oh,
2: But
1: sorry. The second one is The Power in You.
2: okay.
1: Yeah, sorry, the first one's Little Big Things.
2: Okay. So, but when you talk about acceptance, I guess this year's been tricky for lots of people in, I guess, a far less dramatic way than your life's been in the last kind of 12 years. But I guess people are going through challenges now. Do you think acceptance is more difficult during something like the pandemic, where it feels like it's changing every day? Or do you think it's best to kind of accept things on a day-to-day basis? Me and Nick were just talking about different ways how we kind of cope with the idea of lockdown.
1: Yeah, and it's a tricky one. I think, I mean, it's obviously been a kind of very odd time for all of us, and I think part of that when it comes to acceptance in situations like this is to kind of reduce it down. It's kind of just kind of sit back and say, okay, well, this we know this has happened. You kind of have to tell yourself there's nothing you can do to change it, and you have to tell yourself that. And there's times where, you know, I have to keep telling myself there's things that annoy me. I have to say, well, I can't change it. I've just got to accept it, and then find ways around that and ways of and things that make me happy, I guess. And part of this, when we first went to lockdown, part of my thing was, well, okay, I sat back and thought, well, I can't change what's happened. And one of the things I decided early on not to do was to focus on when this thing might end. I never once have thought about, well, apart from now that I've had the first vaccine jab, I've not thought about kind of that end goal, when we might all be able to meet up again, do those things we used to do. I started to take each kind of week at a time, every few days. And then I started to take each single day at a time and not think more about that day ahead of me and not think more about kind of the things in that day that are going to make me happy. And I just reduced it down to kind of minuscule moments of enjoying a cup of tea. Or early on in the first lockdown, sitting outside in the sun, sitting up, enjoying the warm weather, watching a TV show, kind of watch the

0: thousand times over and over again. And those are things that's how I've dealt with all of this. And I think when I talk about kind of acceptance, about kind of dealing with things, it always comes back down to kind of reducing things down in our lives to the little things, whether it's progress, joy, moments, things like that. It's just embracing kind of those things.
1: I think you and Nick seem to have much more in common. You've basically said what Nick said, which has annoyed me. I mean, I kind of wish you'd said the opposite, to be honest.
2: I'm feeling incredibly smug right now. So you've become like a mouth artist. So you paint using your mouth. Tell us a little bit about how that came about.
0: So that started in 2015, Jan 2015, and I had a pressure sore on my back, which is a consequence of a spinal cord injury. Kind of lack of movement and blood flow in the body means skin kind of becomes more vulnerable to sores and things. And because of that, I was stuck in bed. I had to let it heal. And the first week I was in bed, I just had to lie on my side, kind of. Yeah, I was on one side of my body, kind of get someone to roll me onto my other side and let my back hair. Second week, I was able to sit up for kind of an hour or 2 hours in the day in bed. And I was just mucking around on my iPad. And I can kind of have an iPad on some cushion on my lap. And I just have a mouse stick with a stylus taped on the end. And I touch screen the iPad, and it's how I type and do all those things. And I started to find this really basic drawing app that I could kind of play around with. And I just started from there. And it was one of the first few things I did was so basic, very linear things, nothing much to them, but I just really enjoyed it. It was a really nice distraction in my day to, in that hour, 2 hours, I could sit up, I was going to draw and do nothing else, just sit there and enjoy that. That was my kind of happy moment of the day. And then when I was able to get out of bed a few weeks later, I moved into actually drawing with pencils, and then, yes, a few months after that, I actually started painting. And yeah, it's been kind of a, I guess, what, 6 years now with it. It's kind of been a bit of a crazy time with it, to be honest.
2: Were you artistic before you started sort of before you started drawing and painting?
0: So when I was young, I really enjoyed art. I always enjoyed making stuff when I was young. Always enjoyed. I remember, so I'm one of four brothers, and before my younger brother came along, my older two brothers were, they're only 18 months apart, and they're very close, and they'd always be out in the garden kind of rough and tumble and doing all those things. And I wasn't my thing when I was a young boy. My thing was sitting inside by myself, playing with my toys, and mostly, to be honest, playing with Duplo and just building stuff and making things and, you know, creating things that I just enjoyed kind of making. And then I started drawing and painting. When I was at school, I really loved it. But then I guess as I got to GCSE, my rugby was also going quite well at the time, which meant that was taking up a lot of my time. And doing art at GCSE and S level and A level, they take up a huge amount of time as well. And I'd rather be, that, then I was rather be in the gym or outside or playing rugby and kind of being active. And so art became this kind of annoying thing, this annoying kind of weird thing that followed me around, tugging me the whole time, just pulling at me. And I really fell out of love with it completely. And I guess kind of without the action, I wouldn't have kind of been taken back in that kind of full circle to that same kind of joy I had when I was that young kid.
2: Do you mean that you sort of like neglected art and it would sort of like annoy you in the sense that it would be there saying, "Hey, you're good at me. Why aren't you doing art? Why aren't you drawing?"
0: Yeah, I guess it. Yeah, it's just more became, a hassle for me rather than joy. It was something that I just kind of I had to do because it was part of my GCSEs. And it was
2: Sure.
0: just like I'd just turn up to the lessons, and it's just more like a tick box exercise at that point rather than something that I was giving my heart to. And it wasn't kind of, it was just there.
2: I think that GCSEs sometimes have a way of doing that. I was very artistic. I used to draw and I used to paint when I was growing up, and then I think A level sort of knocked it out of me, where I liked the actual process of drawing, but it was all of the coursework that was kind of like, you don't just draw the picture, you tell people what the picture you're going to draw is, and then you plan the picture, and then you do, and I always like to just draw the picture. So I sort of fell out of love with art, and it was only like much later on, like maybe even in lockdown, that I've started being kind of that sort of creative. I think sometimes if you've got interests in sort of like, well, with you it was rugby, but with me it was kind of like maybe stand up. You kind of like get pulled between your different interests. I always feel incredibly guilty that I didn't pursue art.
0: But why the guilt?
2: Why the guilt? Because I just feel like, I guess it's because my dad is still, my dad somehow manages to have the time to play guitar, raise a family, you know, paint pictures, do the recycling, plant trees, you know, so my dad does, you know, does woodwork and all this other stuff, and it's kind of like I'm getting into woodwork and being a bit more creative, but I always feel very stretched between my allegiances to what I could focus on as a career and what I could focus on as a hobby. And I guess sometimes hobbies fade into the distance, and you don't really see the benefit of them. But I guess art, when you create stuff, it's not just the fact that it's something to do, it's therapeutic at the same time.
0: And I guess things like art especially is kind of, you can, I guess, lose yourself. I mean, when you get into something creative, you can kind of lose yourself. You don't, kind of, time doesn't exist in that moment. It's just sit there for kind of a few hours and it just flies by. And I mean, I really enjoy it because I can be kind of in my own world, just there by myself, kind of without anyone else around me, because every part of my life I always need kind of other people near me, or kind of just put close by to, whether it's I need a drink or food or whatever, kind of the constant care. But what I'm at my easel is just me in my own head, probably listening to Harry Potter audiobook or something, just kind of whiling away the time.
1: I was going to say, even as a sort of skill level, would you say you're better than you were at school at painting now?
0: I think so. I mean, no. Yes, I am. Definitely.
1: Yeah. Isn't this another example of your positive mental attitude? You switched. Yeah, I definitely am, actually. and you're painting that, so it is with, you're not painting on an iPad anymore, you're painting on canvases, right? And you're with paints. And what kind of paints do you use?
0: I use a paint called gouache, and it's halfway between acrylic and watercolour.
1: Right, okay.
0: And again, it's something that I just kind of, the way my process has gone is just things that I've just stumbled across that have seemed to kind of, I guess, work out well for what I do, and kind of run with it. I don't think I use them the right way. I definitely don't use them on the right surfaces and things I'm meant to, but it kind of, I quite enjoy that because it means it's kind of my own thing. It's not something that I've been influenced by anything else. It's just me.
1: Mm-hmm. And do you find it even like tiring on your neck, or are your muscles in your neck so strong now that you don't? Because I'd imagine just, because like the artwork you do, I mean, we're on radio now, so it's not a visual medium, but I kind of urge people to kind of Google it and take a look at it. But because a lot of this is really kind of intricate work, isn't it? It's small, it's tiny movements you must be making to kind of create these images. And it feels like it would actually have, it would put a lot of pressure on your neck almost to move ever so slightly and doing these tiny drawings.
0: It was, I mean, at the start, it was, I guess because I wasn't kind of confident in my own ability and what I could do, it did take quite a heavy toll on kind of the back of my neck, especially. And I painted this picture of Everest. I think it was in 2016.
2: Is that the one that's on the front of your book?
0: Yeah. And it's actually the reason why I chose it for the book, because of why when I painted it, I think I did 5 days in a row. I did four straight hours each day. And by kind of halfway through the fourth day, halfway through Thursday, I was feeling tired. But I just really wanted to finish it. I was like, in my head, I need to get this done. I want to get it done. I've started it. I didn't want to rest. I just wanted to do it. And by the end of the fifth day, I woke up on Saturday and my neck was in pieces. It was just like, it was hurting so much. It was tight. And I was kind of spent the next, kind of most of the next day in bed, because I mean, I could sit back and didn't have to kind of hold my head too much and have to do those things. And because I wasn't confident, like, it's not a huge painting and it's not kind of wildly detailed, but because I was focusing so much on the movements and kind of the black shadows in it especially, it really wrecked me. I had to learn a lesson that day to say that I need a rest. It's tight. It's okay to say like, no, sit back and come back to another time. I don't have to do it all straight away. Kind of being tired is fine. And so now I'll do most 3 hours a day. I won't do more than 3 days in a row. And I found I enjoy it far more. I'm kind of taking those breaks, and it means that I can come back to a few days later, kind of fresh eyes and find something new and do something different. And it was, so now when I'm doing things, it's far more enjoyable. I can attack it much more with much more energy to do it. It's kind of a much, much happier place for me.
1: And I guess even from a health perspective, that's probably encouraged, right? It's like, don't do it all the time. You might not do yourself any good.
0: Yeah, and it's something that I've carried through other parts of my life. Kind of that need for rest is vital for all of us. Kind of going full blast the whole time isn't healthy at all. I have to really, obviously fatigue for me is a big thing. And if I go kind of too hard, work too much, weak, exercise too much, then it can kind of send me back more days than kind of I've worked. And so, we all need a rest. We all need to take time to just breathe and relax and chill.
2: Have you been able to continue to paint and be creative during lockdown? Or have you noticed there's been... I know that... Because I write and I make music and, all this other stuff. And I found lockdown has really sort of like had a negative effect on how much I've been able to do. And so mentally, you're very hard on yourself because you're not doing the stuff that you feel like you're meant to be doing. Have you had any kind of like... found any impact on it? Or has it actually helped in a way?
0: In a way, it has actually been helped me. And I think I've actually done my best pieces since lockdown started. Because in the build-up, kind of 6 months before lockdown, it was a lot of focus on finishing kind of the final edits on the book. It was a lot of kind of working out for the press, the PR stuff we're going to do. And it was just a lot of stress, and I hadn't painted for probably 6 months up until that point. And the moment lockdown happened, when everything else around me just stopped, I could just sit at my easel and just relax and be there and kind of just attack it with kind of a new, I guess, new sense of creativity, a new sense of kind of wanting to actually do that and that be my only thing, not having to worry about kind of interviews coming up that I was going to have to do with the book, not having to worry about kind of getting up really early to do kind of early TV bits. I just not able to plan anything really, and it's definitely helped me. And I thought in lockdown, I thought work from my home, doing stuff, may as well try different things, try out kind of new color schemes, new kind of techniques and things. And yes, for me, I've been lucky that it's worked out well for me.
1: Is that because painting is never feels like work for you? Does it always feel like an escape?
0: I guess in a way, when it's early on, when I started, I was taking commissions and things, and that always felt like work. That felt like I was, I had to do it. It was obviously a way to earn money. but you know, they were quite boring, most of them. They were quite tough because I wasn't, it wasn't something I picked, it wasn't something that I wanted to commit myself to. It was just, again, it was like, I guess, early on it was just there, it was just something I had to do. Whereas now it's all things that I want to do and things that I'm kind of happy doing. So yeah, they always make me happy. And if I'm kind of nearly very happy at the end of it, of the final piece, then I know it's kind of been a good few days.
1: Mm-hmm. And so you've recently made this sort of torch painting, which is for Purple Bricks. Do you want to tell us about that?
0: Yeah, so I was asked by Purple Bricks to create this image for this home support campaign they're doing. Obviously, with the Olympics in Tokyo this year, people won't be able to travel. So it's about kind of building excitement here and trying to do kind of, I guess, stuff for the athletes to kind of keep them, I guess, motivated or do something. You know, it's going to be very tough for them out there. And yeah, when they ask, they want something, I guess, to kind of sing, have a kind of symbol. Kind of symbolise the Olympics and the Olympic spirit and things. And I decided to paint of the torch, the Olympic flame, because the one thing that goes around normally, obviously, starts in Athens when they build up to Olympics and travels around the world and finishes at the host games. And in 2012 in the UK, when it was here, travel around the whole country is something that the whole world sees, that nations are kind of part of. It's definitely a coming together moment, and that's why I chose it. And yeah, again, that was, it's a whole new process for me. It's something I've never done before. I've never been part of a campaign or anything like that. So I really had to think about it, spend a lot of time kind of doing preliminary drawings on my iPad and go through loads of ideas. And it was one thing that kept coming back to me.
2: So did you sort of have to pitch it to them and say, like, I was thinking about doing like it like this, or did you basically have free reign to do whatever you wanted?
0: They kind of gave us free reign, and as free as that word can be in this situation, I guess.
2: Sure.
0: There were quite a few things that we couldn't include. And then it kind of, when they had it, they then had to go to Team GB and make sure there was nothing wrong with it, it weren't infringing on anything.
1: There was nothing controversial. You weren't going to do anything that was going to...
0: Luckily, I'd say I'm probably the least controversial person ever. Quite vanilla, I'd say. But, yeah, doing it, when I pitched the idea to them what I wanted to do, luckily they're on board straight away, which, thank God, because I didn't have any other ideas, to be honest.
1: I've got this idea. Yeah. Oh, we like that one. Great. Well, I won't tell you any of my other ones then. We'll leave that. To me. Yeah. I'll just get on with this one. If that's what you want, no, don't worry. I'll just do this one. And what are your thoughts on the 2021 Olympics? Because it's going to be a really odd one. And I mean, I guess at the minute it feels like it's happening.
2: So were they delayed from last year?
0: Yeah.
2: So it's meant to be the 2020 Olympics. Then now it's 2021 Olympics. Does that mean the next Olympics are going to be in 2024? Have all of the Olympics been nudged up a year, or is it going to go to 2024 Olympics?
0: That is a very good question.
2: I don't know. I'm getting ahead of myself as well. This,
0: I mean,
2: is the future.
0: Because I guess in the past when they've delayed Olympics, they've early on, or sporting events, then they have adjusted years, but I don't know. Maybe they're just power through.
2: It felt like we had a really good system with the even numbers. 2012, 2016, 2020, it's good. And now it's like nudged up one. And when you look at all of the Olympics from the beginning of time, from the very first one, I mean, when was the first one? In zero, so then it was four. And then eight, and then 12, and now it's nudged up one. It's not going to make sense on paper.
1: I think the first one was the one with asterisks. I think that was the first one. I'm pretty sure that was the original one, I think. It was around then. It was around asterisks time.
0: It sounds right.
1: Yeah, I think that's right. I think that's. Don't look it up, but I think it's right.
2: But what about the Winter Olympics? The Winter Olympics are every, aren't they, in the 2 years in between? Or is that the World Cup?
0: Oh my God! Yeah, the World Cup is. Yeah, the World Cup is between. There you go, Euro. So the World Cup. Then you got.
1: World it's a Cup's lot of sport,
2: years,
1: isn't it?
2: 2 years later. So when are the Winter Olympics? Are the Winter Olympics the following winter after the Olympics? Have we had the Winter
0: Olympics? They are between. No, they are, I think they are in between the Olympics. I think they used to be the same year, back in the old days, I think.
1: Okay.
0: But now it is, yeah.
1: And do you have any thought? Oh, go on.
2: Well, I was just saying, I've pushed it ahead because I've been stressed out about what's happening with the Olympics. But what are your thoughts about the Olympics this year? I mean, how do you think it's all going to work?
0: I don't. I assume in Japan they'll have some fans in the stadium. But, I mean, they've kind of handled things pretty well over there. They seem to be quite on it. So I assume they'll have some, but I assume it'll be distancing the stadium. There'll be something going on. But, yeah, for the athletes, it's going to be bizarre. Being the Olympic Village, I don't think will be what it normally is.
2: But this is also a bit of an assumption because of your rugby connections. But are you even into the Olympics?
0: Yes, absolutely. I've grown up in possibly the most competitive household in the world. It's when me and my brothers are together, it is anything we did growing up, everything we do now is some form of competition. The arguments we still have over who's the best sportsman or who's the fastest or who's this and who's is quite something. And I'm sure it'd be a therapist's wet dream to sit down with us and go through it all and discuss these things, because there is it's quite something.
1: Who's the best painter?
0: Oh, I mean, do we really?
1: Well, there you go. There you go.
0: Yeah, I mean, I didn't say it was me, but.
1: Well, I mean, we can
0: assume as much. My brother's.
2: Just say it's you. Just say it's you.
0: I'll say it's me. Oh yeah, okay, me. They'll listen to me, and I'm sure I get a message from one of them questioning it.
1: It's been really great talking to you. But part of your thing is that you do have this sort of very positive mental attitude. How often, though, are you negative? I'm surrounded by negative thoughts. Are these things you push aside, or are these? Is this the side of you that's like, it's not, it's almost pointless, you don't talk about it? Or are you constantly consumed with negative thoughts all the time? Or,
0: To be honest, no. So when I do have, I guess, negative thoughts, I mean, there's nothing about my situation that ever gets me down or unhappy or anything like that. I guess I had the same frustrations that we all have in our day-to-day lives. Mm-hmm. But then I guess I always, when I kind of get frustrated or annoyed, I always ask myself the question, why? Why am I feeling this way? What's making me feel this way? And I always come out with always make sure I've kind of two options that the outcome of that question. And if the answer is something that I know I can fix and can change, or I kind of need to talk to someone about something or tell someone like they're doing something wrong, then I'll do it and we'll just discuss it and kind of have it out. And if it's something that I can't change that's annoyed me, then I just tell myself, sometimes out loud, most of the time in my head, tell myself, well, I can't change it. I've got to just accept it and move on. And it's kind of a question that I think it's just kind of become part of my kind of psyche now. I don't think about it so much. It's kind of a subconscious thing as are most things, kind of my way of dealing with things now. But those things were there at the start that I had to kind of keep telling myself, having those conversations with myself and reminding myself of the positive things and doing things, I guess, that made me happy and finding joy in the little things and kind of having that patience with myself and Yeah, it's really, really important in any situation that people go through. Anything that any struggle that people have is to have patience. These things don't happen overnight. They don't change kind of a click of fingers. You have to keep working at it. But the rewards when you keep working at it are huge, and it's worth the time and the effort.
1: Yeah. Yeah. Well, that's put me in my place. I mean, I've always got things like I just sort of find a problem with. But even like everyday frustrations, I just find I can be overwhelmed by quite small things. And especially now, it feels like everything's under a microscope, but it certainly kind of puts things into perspective.
0: Yeah, and I think going back to finding those small joys, kind of joys in the mundane, and the things that most people kind of overlook every day. We all want those kind of big joys, those big things to make us happy. And when we think about that, it's so easy to miss the little joys that surround us each and every day. And the moment you start recognizing that, the moment your baseline of joy is a cup of tea, is watching your favorite show, suddenly you realize you're surrounded by these things. And then those bigger joys are even greater than you kind of ever realized.
2: Oh, wow. That's good.
1: And you've also reminded us, by talking about favourite shows, of the format of our show that we've failed to...
2: We've run out of time. Run out of time, but your favourite films are Whiplash, Django Unchained, and Thor Ragnarok, and your favourite song is Under the Ridge by Red Hot Chili Peppers. Great choices.
1: Made it earlier.
2: We've sort of come into the end. We've got time to play the world famous game Better or Worse. So Henry, I'm going to hand you over to Nathaniel now.
1: Wow, that's rude.
2: to play the game, and we'll get through it together. Nathaniel, Better or Worse?
1: Henry, this game is called Better or Worse, and you have to say whether the next person is better or worse than the person before, based entirely on my opinion to score points. Okay, beginning with Kiefer Sutherland. Is Donald Sutherland, his dad, better or worse than Kiefer Sutherland?
2: Better.
0: Better, yeah.
1: Better. Donald Glover, better or worse than Donald Sutherland?
0: Better.
1: Worse. He's worse. Donald Trump, better or worse than Donald Glover?
2: Where?
0: Sorry, who?
1: Donald Trump.
0: Yeah. Oh, worse, yeah.
1: Worse, yeah. It was nice he said who. It's nice that he's gone away, isn't it? Oh, yeah, that guy. I remember him. Donald Duck. Donald Duck, better or worse than Donald Trump?
2: Better.
1: Daffy Duck, better or worse than Donald Duck?
2: Better.
1: Scarlett Johansson, better or worse than Daffy Duck?
0: Better.
2: Worse.
0: Black Widow in the Marvel films, I mean.
1: Right, sure. But he's Daffy Duck. He's Daffy Duck, mate.
0: Oh.
1: Come on.
2: He's been around a lot longer. Come on, he's done a lot more.
1: He's Daffy Duck. He's Daffy Duck. I like Scarlett Johansson. She's a high card. But she's not Daffy Duck. Sharon Stone, better or worse than Scarlett Johansson?
2: Worse.
1: Thank you. Sharon Osbourne, better or worse than Sharon Stone?
2: Worse, I don't know.
1: Just my opinion. Ozzy Osbourne, better or worse than Sharon Osbourne?
2: Better.
1: And Gwyneth Paltrow, better or worse than Ozzy Osbourne?
0: Worse.
1: Correct. That's going to be a high one, I think.
2: Eight! You got an eight!
1: You've done well.
2: So an eight is pretty good. Go on.
0: I was saying I was competitive earlier. I'd like to know.
1: You're going to be
2: okay. Sure. You got an eight, which means you're not as good as Jen Brister, Thomas Coombs, John Coleshaw, Jason Manford, Jessica Daney with 10, David Baddiel, Ken Cheng, Mike Drucker, Harry Hill, Luke Morley with 9. But you are as good as Matthew Crosby, Susie Dent, Charles Esten, Eddie Hearn, David Hepworth, Jason Isaacs, Simon West, John Nevin, Magical Bones, Samantha Morton, Matt Oakey, Miranda Raisin, Griff Rhys-Jones, Chris Stark, Stu Whiffen with 8. And you're better than Richard Herring, James King, Ludi Lin, Henry Normal, Janet Varney, Johnny Vegas with 7, Gary Delaney, Nell Frizzell, Frank Harper with 6, and Dave McLean with 5. So, 8, you know, you're in really good company there.
0: Yes,
2: you're
0: in there with Susan. I'm better than more people that I'm worth, and yeah, I'll take that. No, I'm with Susie Dent. Yeah. I know you're with
2: Susie Dent. Susie Dent and Griff Rhys Jones. So you've done all right. Yeah, brilliant. Well, that was a really an inspirational chat. I suffer from depression, and I got a lot out of that. So thank you very much.
0: Thank you.
2: Good luck with everything. Your books are out, available to buy now, and you can see your artwork as part of the Purple Bricks campaign leading up to the 2021 Olympics.
1: Is there a good place where you can see your art online? 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
1: Perfect. Yeah, it's good to get a context for it if you're listening to this and try and see it in person or online on a screen, but you get the idea. Thank you very much for joining us, Henry.
2: Thanks for joining us, Henry. Welcome to the fan club. I've been Nick Helm. This has been Nathaniel Metcalf. I was going to pause for him, but he never joins in. And everybody, look after yourselves, wear a mask, wash your hands. We'll see you next week. Tell your friends and send us your fan mail. Thank you very much.
1: Cheers. Bye-bye.

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2: Hello, listeners. Yes, I'm going to start by apologising. First of all, I'm apologising for the fact that I am not James Acaster. My name is Marek Larwood. I am a bald man in his late 30s. So you are in for the ride of your lives. This is the iPod Shuffle song and iPod Shuffle show. I even got that wrong. Where I have a guest in and we play whatever comes up on our iPods. And here's the first one. Enjoy it.

0: Oh, that was Radiohead with No Surprises. Now, I'm here, I'm joined by the wonderful comedian Joe Bohr. Hello, Joe.
1: Yes, hello. You all right?
0: Yeah, not too bad. I've got another admission to make that my iPod Shuffle actually chose to take that song.
1: Yeah.
0: And I was trying to get back to the start of it, and it's messed up the shuffle to start a whole new shuffle. So it should have been a Take That song, and I would have ended up looking like a dick. But instead, I look like a pedestrian man just listening to Radiohead.
1: Mate, I think Take That is fine. I've got terrible music taste as well. It's fine.
0: What are you most worried about?
1: I've got a lot of Backstreet Boys. I've got a lot of Take That. I remember I was in a car with another comic. It was Sean Walsh.
0: Yeah.
1: Bit of my music came on. It was Take That, and he got quite excited. And it was, I think it was Never Forget. And we always sang it. We sang it, you know, pretty loud. Windows down, and I went yeah, and I think I went a bit too far, and I was like, I love boy bands, I love Backstreet Boys, and he went, oh no, just like that song.
0: Oh no.
1: And I got far too excited about the whole thing.
0: You said Backstreet Boys about three times now. Who's your favourite Backstreet Boy?
1: Kevin.
0: Which one was Kevin?
1: The leader. Kevin was the leader, like the dad.
0: No one likes that one. That's the boring one. Thought you'd like the sort of
1: Nick's the sexy one. He's a bit annoying though. I saw them live. And it just Kevin just sort of organises them.
0: When did you see them live?
1: Last summer. I think it was last summer. Summer before.
0: Yeah. And did you sort of pretend to be someone's dad going along? Or was it that you'd lost your daughter?
1: Yeah. I've done it before with Britney Spears. It's embarrassing.
0: You went to see Britney Spears?
1: I went to Britney Spears.
0: But what, by yourself?
1: 19. I got front row seats. And it was just me. Like, I was a lot higher than everyone else in the front row, basically.
0: So did people think you were sort of, you know... It may have been there for the wrong reasons. Were you wearing a Britney t-shirt and
1: stuff? It didn't look great, no. But then there was a moment where she was like, obviously she thinks that her fans are like young girls, so she threw out like cuddly toys. And there was one where it just sort of hit me, and I had to sort of give it to someone else because it's a bit inappropriate.
0: That's really nice of you.
1: Yeah, thanks, man.
0: My most embarrassing... I was in the gym once, and my phone, for some reason... You know your phone sometimes goes on speaker and starts playing loudly. I don't know why. Yeah, it was. Yeah. So I was in the gym getting changed. There's quite a few people around me, and it started playing. I hit my phone for some reason, and it started playing Yes by Come On Butler. Legit, which made it like I did look like I was there around all these sort of semi-naked men. And I tried to pretend it was my phone ringtone to try, for some reason, you know when you think you get stressed, you think, oh, I'll just try and pretend it's my ringtone. I haven't got a mic, which is even worse. The fact I'd have McCown on Butler as my ringtone.
1: So
0: anyway,
1: about
0: it's
1: similar.
0: All in the past. Radiohead, I don't know how I feel about Radiohead now. No
1: it's
0: Surprises
1: isn't it?
0: I find it a bit dull, that song.
1: Yeah, it's a bit depressing, isn't it?
0: How does it make you feel, then?
1: A bit depressed, but...
0: It's really bringing the whole podcast
1: down.
0: It's really bringing the whole podcast down. So what are you up to, Joe, at the moment? Are you on tour or something?
1: Bit of everything. Yeah, I'm on tour at the moment. I do a character. I perform a character called Jasper Cromwell Jones.
0: Who is he?
1: He's like a posh idiot. He's like a climber, explorer, adventurer. Sort of Bear Grylls type.
0: This came before Bear Grylls, did it?
1: It sort of came about 2 years ago. I didn't really know much about Bear Grylls at the time, but I had someone say, oh, it's Bear Grylls. So I checked out Bear Grylls, and it's kind of Bear Grylls.
0: Do you think Bear Grylls has ripped you off?
1: Almost definitely.
0: Do you jokes about drinking your own piss?
1: No. So the first one was a spoof of Touching the Void, the first show that I did with another comedian called Jack Whitehall. He played his best friend Fishy, who went missing and died. So I do that show. That's the first part of the show, and then the second bit is the second show that I did about him looking for his father in the outback.
0: It's two shows.
1: It's two shows, mate. You get your money's worth. Yeah, I do 40 minutes of each show.
0: So you cut. Originally, there were 50 minutes in those shows.
1: Yeah.
0: So what happened to the other 10 minutes?
1: That was a weaker 10 minutes. That was a faff. That was the chat.
0: So that it is all gold all the way
1: all
0: through.
1: Gold, mate. Yeah, absolutely. Come along.
0: Here's one odd question I need to ask you.
1: Yeah.
0: You've handed me a flyer for the listeners at home. I've got a flyer of Joe's show. And in the flyer, you've got someone pulling down your eyelid. And it's a mini you.
1: It's
0: obviously
1: a mini
0: they
1: me.
0: Photoshop that. How did you do that? How did you do it in Did you put your finger there and put it down?
1: So I did. We took two photos, one of my face as you see it, and then the other one with me pulling my eyelid down, and then we photoshopped the finger out.
0: So there
1: it's
0: we,
1: good, isn't it?
0: There we go. If you want to do that at home, that's how you make your own eyelid. eyelid.
1: Eyelid flyer.
0: So where are you? Maidenhead, Redditch, Leeds.
1: Yeah, and I'm doing Guildford. I've added another one. I'm doing Guildford as well, just because, you know, they wanted me as well.
0: Now, I look at your website before you came on the show.
1: Yeah, it needs updating, doesn't it?
0: I was going to say, it looked like you've done nothing since 2013.
1: I have done stuff.
0: But the problem is,
1: I just haven't had time.
0: But that is how people view you. So they look on your website and think, you've been in prison.
1: Yeah.
0: Or, I thought, A, prison. B, yeah. Hospitalised. Or a combination of both.
1: Yeah, yeah. I would be hospitalised if I got in prison, because I wouldn't, you know, they would do stuff to me, wouldn't they?
0: What, they would do stuff to you in prison?
1: Yeah, yeah, with this face.
0: What do you mean?
1: I don't know.
0: This is why you, if you were going to be in Backstreet Boys, then do you think you'd be, what archetypal person would you be in the band?
1: Well, you say that, I was in a Backstreet Boys tribute band.
0: What, one you made up yourself or not?
1: No, in America, I worked at a fat camp in America.
0: What?
1: Yeah, I worked in a fat camp. A camp for fat kids.
0: What, so you were an instructor there?
1: I was, yeah, like a counsellor. They call it counsellor, not instructor.
0: Well, you need to get, they should be instructors there. You can't be counsellors.
1: Okay.
0: So let's go rewind a little bit. So how did you decide you wanted to go and work in a fat camp in America?
1: I thought it'd be quite fun. I was a soccer
0: Hang
1: coach.
0: Hang on a minute. You're going to be a counsellor. Is it funny or fun? That's two different things.
1: Yeah, fun, obviously. Fun. Sorry, fun.
0: So you were a soccer... You could tell you've been in America if you're saying soccer rather than football.
1: Football,
0: you were
1: a football.
0: Football,
1: sorry,
0: football
1: mate.
0: Coach,
1: yeah. Football,
0: yeah.
1: So I like football and I like America.
0: There we go. This is looking good already.
1: Yeah.
0: And you laugh at fat kids.
1: Put the two together, yeah. Fat kids. They weren't fat by the end of it. Obviously, I did my job.
0: It's not called Fat Camp, though, is it?
1: It's called Fat Camp Shane. I shouldn't name it. It's too
0: Fat
1: late, isn't it?
0: Camp Shane?
1: Fat Camp Shane, yeah.
0: Shame or Shane?
1: Shane! Not Shame. That would be the worst name for it.
0: But Shane's pretty bad. Why Shane?
1: I don't know. I think it's like run by some sort of cowboy. I don't know. No, he's probably not. I think he's probably... Yeah, his name was probably Shane.
0: This is getting really weird. So these kids get sent to this thing. It's not even called... They're supposed to be counselled there.
1: Yeah.
0: And for a start, A, it's called Fat Camp.
1: Yeah.
0: So they're going to feel a bit upset about being sent there by their parents.
1: Do you know what? I don't know if it's called Fat Camp. It might just be called Camp Shane. I think I called it Fat Camp.
0: Do all the counsellors go around saying, oh, we're working at Fat Camp then?
1: Yeah,
0: what's
1: yeah.
0: on your CV? Camp Shane or Fat Camp?
1: I haven't got a CV. I need a CV, don't I?
0: Well, you need to update your website, and you need to put your CV on there, and you need to put Fat Camp or Camp Shane.
1: Oh,
0: really? And then what happens? So you've got this job there.
1: Yeah.
0: Then what happened then? So I'm.
1: So you have to do evening entertainment.
0: Oh, so you're not helping them get skinny?
1: Well, yeah, during the day, I sort of tell them to run round the football pitch.
0: All day long?
1: Well, yeah, they do other stuff, like dance and basketball and volleyball and, you know, other sports I can't think of.
0: But surely running round the football pitch, that's a punishment rather than... Well, you might, why don't they just play the sport itself?
1: It's just easier for me if I get them to run round.
0: And you were a counsellor here,
1: yeah.
0: right? Okay. And then,
1: yeah.
0: so you made these kids run round the football pitch, and then the evening, how did you entertain them?
1: So we dressed up as Backstreet Boys and, you know, acted out Backstreet Boys songs.
0: What, miming to them?
1: Miming, but they loved it. They were, like, screaming, in good screaming.
0: So, and who were you playing, the leader, Kevin?
1: I think I was Kevin. Yeah, we just sort of made it up as we went along, but, you know, I was more into it, I think, than everyone else. And then there was, like, a rival band that was set up, an NSYNC one,
0: mm-hmm.
1: and they were trying to sort of rival us, but, you know, they couldn't, because we were the popular ones.
0: Who was in NSYNC were a bit rougher, weren't they, or not? Were a bit more gangster?
1: Yeah, they didn't really make it over here, did they? It was Justin Timberlake and...
0: It was just him, and then other people who looked like they were just on the brink of being... overweight men.
1: Joey, his name was Fat. His last name was Fat One. It was Fatone, but it was Fat One. Like, his last name was Joey. His name was Joey Fat One.
0: His name wasn't Fat One.
1: His name was Joey Fatone.
0: Old Fatone.
1: Yeah, but it's Fat One, isn't it, mate?
0: Spelled F-A-T-O-N-E?
1: Yeah.
0: You're joking.
1: And he was the fat one. Yeah. And then I think he trained to be to go into space.
0: What, because he was so upset?
1: Because he was like, I can't be the fat one for the rest of my life.
0: He trained to go into space?
1: Yeah.
0: Did he go into space?
1: Yeah, I don't know.
0: I'm going to... Joey Fat One.
1: We're going to need to Google, innit?
0: The Fat One from NSYNC.
1: Yeah.
0: Trained to go into space.
1: Yeah, I'm pretty sure this is... I'm pretty sure this is...
0: A lie. True. I'm pretty sure this is a lie. What do you want to bet on this? Right, well, we're going to put...
1: Let's do it.
0: We're going to put your. You need to plug your iPod in.
1: Okay, mate. I'm really worried.
0: Joey Fatone.
1: Fatone. Yeah, I need to take my cover off because
0: this is the exciting bit. Phone. Really build up that tension.
1: Okay. Oh, I'm really worried. I'm really scared.
0: It's all right.
1: Going to come out. That's quite a cool one. I'll do the next one.

0: Wow, that was Devlin.
1: Devlin.
0: I made it through this. What was he talking about in that song? What did he make it through?
1: Just a hard life, mate. Just living on the streets.
0: Cycling proficiency test? That was one of my nervous things. Cycling proficiency.
1: Fat camp for me, mate.
0: Fat camp. Who is Devlin? I don't even know who these modern performers are.
1: He's just a street guy, isn't he?
0: Is Devlin his surname?
1: I don't know. I think that's his like first
0: name. Or is
1: he
0: made up? Devlin's a surname.
1: It's his rap name, I think.
0: I mean, Devlin's like an Irish surname, isn't it? I'm sure I had a builder called Devlin.
1: You never had a builder called Devlin?
0: Mr. Devlin. No, it wasn't called Devlin. It would be like Devlin. Mr. Devlin. But you never call builders Mr. It's always like Trev, isn't it?
1: Yeah.
0: Trev Devlin.
1: Dev.
0: Trev Devlin. Oh, that'd be good. Devlin Trev Devlin. The many opportunities of work for Devlin, he can go into building after his really average music. But do you like that song?
1: I'm not a big fan of that one. I quite like the album. It was one of those where you buy the album because there's like three songs that you like on it. It's usually about three, isn't there? That was a bonus track. It's not one of my faves.
0: Well, that's what people are going to remember you as that now, a Devlin fan.
1: Oh, no.
0: You're going to get Devlin T-shirts, all sorts. Before we played that song, you were making some assumptions about Joey Fatone or Joey Fatone from NSYNC training to be an astronaut.
1: Yeah.
0: Since then, our lovely producer has done the research and I've been handed quite a hefty amount of information. It was actually not... He floated in space.
1: Okay. He did the train then?
0: No. He went up in a zero gravity thing on his birthday and ate some M&Ms in space.
1: Wow.
0: But it was Lance Bass, who was also in NSYNC. He's a NASA... He's not only is he certified by NASA, but also the Russian space program after several months of cosmonaut training.
1: What does that mean?
0: He's done the training and he was going to go up to the International Space Station, but he didn't get enough... his sponsors pulled out. And you can read that very same thing by simply typing his name into Wikipedia. Lance Bass, you got mixed... You mixed Bass up with Devlin.
1: Fatone.
0: Fatone, Lance Bass. What other embarrassing bands are on your iPod, please, Joe?
1: Mate, there's loads. I mean, Five. I went to the Five concert for Christmas time.
0: It's called Christmas.
1: You don't have to say time.
0: It's very hard to pronounce. You just go Christmas. Just Christmas time.
1: No, it wasn't. Is it Christmas like Christmas Day? It wasn't Christmas Day, so it was like around Christmas time.
0: Over Christmas.
1: Yeah. It wasn't like on the day.
0: But you did this. Christmas time. Yeah. I'm worried now.
1: I thought it would have assumed I went on Christmas Day, which would be horrible if I said to my family, I'm sorry, I can't spend it with you, I've got to spend it with Five.
0: It'd be really worrying, because so far on this show, you said you like Backstreet Boys and Five, and you've lied about Joey Fatone's past.
1: I didn't know, mate.
0: You would have known if it was Backstreet Boys, and you went to go and see... on Christmas Day, you went to go and... Who was it?
1: Well, it was Christmas time. Over Christmas. I went to see Five. Because my wife bought it for me for a present. It was one of those surprise presents. And I didn't know. She was like, I'm going to take you somewhere. And then we just got on the tube. And then we arrived at the Apollo. Apollo? HMV Hammersmith. Is that... That's the Apollo, isn't it?
0: What? HMV... Yeah, the Apollo.
1: Yeah, it is the Apollo. Yeah. yeah, and it was Five. It was brilliant.
0: Was it... were you in the crowd dancing then, or...
1: Yeah, I was dancing. Yeah. Yeah.
0: Have you got a Five T-shirt?
1: No. I think there's only four of them now. Technically, they should be four. They should be called Four. But there isn't. They're Five.
0: I helped teach out for special needs adults on a Tuesday. I'm not laughing at that. And one of the things that they're rehearsing this play...
1: Yeah.
0: And they're doing different decades. And for the 90s, I think one of the girls has brought in a Five song for them to dance

0: May I ask how old you are, Joe?
1: I'm 34.
0: See, were you older than five?
1: It turns out I think I'm the same age. Because they did a thing, you know, when they chat in between songs, you know, when musicians...
0: I bet you like that bit.
1: Yeah. It's never quite as good. I always think, just do the song, mate. But they sort of went, oh, we're 34 now, we're really old. Oh.
0: And I bet you felt cross, didn't you? That's why you're knocking, because you're at 34 as well.
1: Yeah, exactly. That's quite depressing that they're the same age as me.
0: Especially over Christmas time. You don't want to hear that over Christmas time,
1: do you?
0: Don't
1: hear that over Christmas time.
0: Out of all the times in the year, at Christmas time, it is the worst. It's not just boy... You've come across like you're obsessed with boy bands.
1: I'm not coming across well, am I?
0: It doesn't matter. It's fine.
1: No, I don't want to say I'm obsessed. I've got eclectic taste, mate, across the board. That's why I'm worried what's going to come up. It could be quite sort of trendy. It could be embarrassing.
0: That's like life, really, isn't it? It's like someone reading your diary, your musical diary.
1: Well,
0: I was going to talk about as well. You make a lot of films online now. You've been moving into making your own films and stuff. And I watched one I really enjoyed of yours called The Milkman.
1: Yeah, yeah. Oh, thanks, man.
0: Can you tell us all what that's about?
1: Yeah, weirdly, I studied film before I did stand-up comedy and stuff. So I just started doing it again, and had an idea about milkmen. I just thought I thought they were quite interesting, milkmen.
0: But you don't see them anymore.
1: You don't really see them anymore. That's what I thought. And I spotted a milkman near where I live, and he just looked quite sad. And I sort of had a chat to him about his job, and I thought it was quite interesting. So I made a little film about them.
0: So what happened to... supermarkets start selling milk about 15 years ago, is it? 20 years ago?
1: Yeah, I don't know. It's funny, I was chatting to the milkman and he was like, to be honest, mate, I don't know why people use us anymore because it's more expensive for milkmen. I probably shouldn't be saying this, but it's more expensive going to the milkman now. So he says it sort of makes sense to go to the shop.
0: They've got the big six-pinters now, don't they? Buy a six-pinter.
1: Yeah, exactly.
0: Everyone's got bigger fridges.
1: Yeah, yeah.
0: But you're killing the milkman.
1: Yeah.
0: It must be awful, your mates gradually losing your jobs.
1: It's horrible, isn't it? I always thought it was quite a tragic job. You have to get up quite early. It's quite a funny little thing, though, the milk float. I thought the milk float looked quite interesting.
0: And why...
1: And I had to drive it as well, which
0: that's what I'm interested by, because they go really, really slow, milk floats. Easiest because of the equipment on the milk float. I mean, anyone under 25 is going to find this really boring. But I'm going to plough on with it. Are they really, really slow because of all the equipment on it? Is there some sort of weird fridge thing that keeps the milk cold on the float or not?
1: No, I don't think so. Not the one I saw.
0: There's not some air conditioning thing. But that's why they're out early in the morning, so that the milk doesn't heat up, right?
1: It just goes up to 20. The milk float that I...
0: But I'm talking about when you put the milk on the back.
1: Yeah.
0: There's nothing in that thing that keeps it cold.
1: No, I don't think so.
0: Not an air conditioning unit or anything on that?
1: No, I don't think so.
0: And why do they make that weird sound when they go along? Why are the engines so weird sounding?
1: It's just a bit crap, isn't it? It's just a crap car, I think. I'm sorry if you're a milkman. It's so hard to drive. I tried to drive it.
0: What's it like then?
1: I live on a kind of hill, so it just sort of went down the hill and I couldn't steer it. We almost crashed it, like straight away. And then it broke down. So all the shots you see of it moving, was it moving downhill? We had to just let go and then push it back up, and then it was a nightmare to film.
0: And who did you hire the milk float from?
1: Producer found a milkman who let us have it.
0: There we go, perfect.
1: There you go, mate.
0: Easily explained. And is this online, this film? Can I watch it online?
1: Yeah, it's online. Yeah, just put in YouTube, Milkman Joe Bohr, B-O-R, and it's just won an award, actually, today. I just found out it's just won an award.
0: Congratulations. And what award did you get?
1: I think it's called Kino Dot Film Festival, International Film Festival, representing UK.
0: That's not made up, is it?
1: No, it's definitely not made up, mate.
0: Kino Dot.
1: Kino Dot. Yeah, yeah. We won a little bit of money.
0: What, £10,000?
1: Yeah, well, no, not quite.
0: £5,000?
1: No, not quite that much.
0: £3,000?
1: Not quite.
0: £100.
1: a bit more. I mean, this is going to take a while, isn't it?
0: £103.
1: bit more than that.
0: Well, why don't you at home guess how much money Joe won for his Kino Dot Award?
1: Well, you can just look on the website, mate. It says it on the website.
0: Were you boasting about how much money you got for it?
1: I mean, it just says it on the website.
0: Well, how much money you got from it?
1: Yeah.
0: Well, a lot of this conversation could be solved if you just simply just listen to the first part of what we say and Google it immediately, and exactly. It's all there.

Well, it's time to go on to the next song, and let's see what my beautiful iPod's got in store. I'm sure this is going to be very exciting. Here we go.

0: And that was one of my close personal friends, Gary Numan, with our friends Electric. Classic 80s number there. We've got that on your iPod, Joe?
1: No, I'm not cool enough, mate. That's one of the cool ones, isn't it?
0: It's quite cool, isn't it?
1: Yeah, yeah.
0: I flew that one. I missed out on Take That, and I've got that. you said you were talking about your films earlier on. You said you had had a story about Cannes, the film festival. Well, you've been out there then?
1: I went to Cannes. I've been to... When I was at film school, I went to like a few film festivals. We used to go to Annecy a lot because I did animation. It's pretty cool, actually.
0: Where's Annecy then?
1: It's in France. It's like a lake. It's one of the nice ones. It's pretty cool. So we used to go there. I went to Cannes, and nothing to do with the film festival, but it was on, and I was on holiday nearby. So I just thought, oh, I'll go there for the day and check it out and just see if I can meet some famous people. And I met one famous person. It was Chico.
0: I mean, when you say famous, what do you mean by that? Just
1: sort of famous, just sort of like film stars and stuff.
0: Chico?
1: I met Chico.
0: What films has Chico been in?
1: I don't know. It was really depressing. You just walk around, you hear sort of overheard a producer going, oh, I'm just trying to get someone to buy it. So it's just that sort of, it's quite a sort of desperate experience. And I actually live near Chico. I see Chico every day anyway now. Because he lives near me. He's always in my local shop.
0: Since he met you in France?
1: Yeah, I think probably, yeah. he's moved.
0: Talk me through the meeting then. So you see Chico, and Chico is, how did he get, he sang on X Factor or something, or one of these shows?
1: I think he had a song called It's Chico Time.
0: Is that on your iPod?
1: I'm not going to say, mate.
0: He'll be upset about that if he finds out. So you've gone to Cannes, and you see Chico in the distance?
1: Chico was I think he was. We just sort of walked past each other, and he had been to a gig that I'd done. He was in the audience, so I don't know who.
0: So you're saying that he recognised you?
1: I'm not saying anything, mate. But you know, I'm just saying.
0: How did the conversation go? I'll judge it.
1: He just went.
0: He started the conversation.
1: I don't know if I'm going to attempt an impression because I don't know where he's from.
0: This could be quite racist, then.
1: Hey,
0: you do the impression. I'll guess where he's from your impression.
1: Okay. Hey, it's a comedian guy. Oh, hey, how's it going?
0: He's from a kebab shop.
1: I mean, that's all I could do. Greek is pretty much.
0: So he said he's a comedian guy. So he started it.
1: Yeah, he was like, oh, it's the comedian guy. Hey, I think I mean, I'm paraphrasing. I don't quite
0: make it exciting. Make it exciting. So this is the start of it. Hey, there's, and then you said,
1: And I went, hey, there's the Chico. I think we just went, hey
0: and there's okay. And that was it.
1: I think that was it. I don't know if it's a story. It's not really.
0: That was your Cannes story.
1: I mean, it's not really a story, mate. I just saw Chico. It's definitely not a story.
0: No, it's just a mild acquaintance.
1: Yeah, it's not a story, is it?
0: So you, and then since you've seen Chico again.
1: I see him a lot now.
0: Where do you live? In North London? Or?
1: Yeah, I live in North London. I don't know if I should say the area. Just in case he might have
0: Chico stalkers.
1: But he does like walk around with a hoodie up and like a cap and like sunglasses because he's quite scared that he's going to get noticed.
0: Are you sure it's Chico?
1: It could be anyone.
0: Do you say, hey?
1: He just says, oh, here's the comedian guy.
0: Every time we see each other?
1: Yeah.
0: And you say, hey, it's the Chico.
1: I say, oh, hey, Chico. And he goes, don't say Chico. I don't want people to know. No, he doesn't. I'm exaggerating.
0: Hang on a minute.
1: It's definitely Chico, though.
0: You just say, hey, it's Chico to any guy in there with hoodie. He's got his cap up. He's got his sunglasses.
1: Mate, it's definitely him. It's definitely
0: how do you
1: him.
0: Know?
1: Because I've heard like the odd like screaming girl go, oh, it's Chico. And he's like, hey, girls, please, calm down.
0: What happened? Because Chico seemed to be courting fame quite heavily in his early career. Now he's really... It's really turned against it. I mean,
1: I haven't seen him. I mean, I've seen him. I haven't seen him on the telly. I see him all the time.
0: I'm going to investigate this a bit more. Where do you see Chico?
1: I see him in the local shop. I live in an area.
0: Wait, is it
1: should I say the area?
0: Is it? Yeah, go on.
1: I mean, it's not a good. He doesn't go into like a. He goes into a local Greek shop, actually. And they're like, oh, hey, Chico. And he's like, hello, it's Chico. Maybe he's just related to him.
0: What sort of shop do you see him in? Is it a Waitrose or
1: it's like
0: it...
1: a Greek supermarket. It's struggling because they've opened a lot of supermarkets nearby now. So I'm glad he goes in there, and I make a point to go in there a little bit.
0: So if you are in a. You and Chico are saving
1: where the celebs,
0: the Greek supermarket. Yeah. In what area is it?
1: It's Cockfosters. So it's there are a lot of There's a lot of footballers that live around there as well. If you like footballers, I'd sort of, you know, and if you like Chico, then.
0: And what do you say when you see a footballer, Joe? I'm really intrigued.
1: I get a selfie, mate. I always get a selfie. We're Facebook friends, aren't we?
0: Yeah, you do put a lot of selfies on there.
1: I love a selfie, mate. I'm not ashamed to get a selfie. I'll get one at some point.
0: How do you approach someone to get a selfie? And who's the most famous person you've got a selfie of on your phone?
1: I've got Arnie. I've got De Niro. I've got Will Smith and Bradley Cooper.
0: I've seen
1: one.
0: That one, yeah.
1: It's a good one, isn't it? I do what I did the other day. I got that photo, and I did, I don't know if you see this going round.
0: So you're doing, let me explain first, you do warm-up, do you, for TV shows?
1: I do warm-up for TV shows, so.
0: And then you meet these big celebrities. They're not big, they're just other celebrities, I should say.
1: Yeah. I mean, but I actually used that photo the other day to do the, you know, the app of, you can guess, judge.
0: There's a new thing that judges, what's it called? It judges how old you are.
1: How old you look, yeah.
0: And what's it called? How old you look?
1: It's called howold.net. How-old.net.
0: Very clever branding.
1: I mean, yeah, self-explanatory.
0: And you upload your photo to it and it guesses how old you are.
1: So, yeah, I did the one with Will, I got one with Will Smith and Bradley Cooper.
0: And how old does it say you all are?
1: I'm 34 years old. It says I look 38.
0: Okay.
1: But it does say Bradley Cooper looks 39 and Will Smith looks 40.
0: But they are both that age, aren't they?
1: I think they're a bit older than that.
0: Will Smith is nearly 50 now, so he's doing well.
1: Yeah, yeah.
0: And I think Bradley Cooper's about 40 as well.
1: Yeah, so they're not. But I've used other selfies. So I'm not accepting that. So I've done the one with... I've got another one with... The goodness gracious me.
0: And how old are you in that one?
1: 36. Like, it won't. And then I got one of me and my wife. I'm 39 in that one.
0: Do you moisturise, Joe?
1: I'm 36 in that one. I didn't think I needed to. I will do now.
0: I don't want to go on this app. Because I think...
1: Mate, if anything, you'll be younger.
0: No, because it will do a thing where it will read whether you're bald or not. And if you are bald, it'll take you'll add 10 years on this baldness.
1: I think we've got to do it. Should we do it?
0: No, I don't want to be a part of this. I do not want to be a part of this Facebook generation. So when you go up to Bradley's, Will Smith and Bradley Cooper...
1: Yeah, it's the different... I think you've got to judge every situation differently, I think.
0: It's my hobby to get selfies with celebrities. As someone who may or may not have the same hobby, how do you approach it?
1: Okay, I mean, so like someone like Bradley Cooper and Will Smith, that was fairly easy because they're nice, they're pretty nice.
0: Do you just have the phone out already? Hey, just do that. Hey, take a photo.
1: Yeah, so normally if you're doing warm-up, that's usually good to mention it. Hey, I was the guy doing the... Sometimes they've seen you do the thing, like Arnie, I think, had seen me and his entourage, or he's got security, so he went, oh yeah, I saw you do the thing, well done. That's Arnie.
0: You wouldn't think he'd have security, would you? Being unfortunate.
1: No, I know, yeah. But actually, I mean, the photo, I'm bigger than him. Not muscly-wise.
0: Are you saying
1: you
0: could beat him in a...
1: I'm not saying that, mate. I'm not saying that. I'm just saying I'm bigger. I'm physically taller. I'm a bit taller. He could definitely have me.
0: But he's about 60, 70 now, isn't he?
1: Yeah. And maybe I could have him.
0: Is he still ripped?
1: He's big, quite wide. Yeah, I think he's ripped. He goes to the gym twice a day.
0: What, in the morning? What would you mean?
1: In the morning.
0: How many...
1: He leaves and then he comes back.
0: How long of a break does it have to be twice?
1: Yeah, I don't know. I mean, that's excessive, isn't it? It's a lot of time.
0: You become really dull.
1: Yeah. But I don't know, if you go in the morning and then at night, you've still got the day.
0: Depends how long you go for, really, isn't it? If you do half an... But it's just saying you've got to do two short bursts in the gym.
1: Why not go for one big one?
0: Yeah. Save so much time.
1: Yeah.
0: You don't have to shower again. You don't have to go and get changed again. You should have said just go for a longer session, Arnie.
1: If I'd have said that, I probably wouldn't be able to get a selfie. And
0: is it your favourite selfie?
1: It's a good one. I got one with De Niro, which isn't great.
0: He's supposed to be quite shy, isn't he?
1: He's quite shy.
0: Yeah. How do you know he's shy?
1: He was quite shy on the show. He was on the Graham Norton show at the time. And he's the only person I've seen tell an anecdote and then just tail off on the show. He just sort of like lost confidence in it.
0: Really?
1: I mean, we all sort of do that sometimes. We go, oh, that, I mean, like my Cannes
0: story. I went to Cannes, I saw Chico. saw me.
1: Yeah. I mean, he had similar, you know, type stories. And then he just went, oh, forget it. But I've never seen that happen on the Graham Norton show.
0: But he must have.
1: De Niro,
0: maybe that's the thing. If you play really interesting parts, you gradually become more introverted because people have written this stuff for you. And you realise your life is pretty boring. You just spend it in film trailers the whole time.
1: Yeah.
0: He must have spent so much time sitting in one of those awful caravans. It's probably quite a nice one for De Niro.
1: Yeah, of course.
0: Waiting to be called on to set.
1: Yeah. Well, I don't think he'd done a talk show, famously, hadn't done a talk show for like about 20 years or something. And then he went on and he was enjoying that sort of chat.
0: I saw that one, I think.
1: Yeah.
0: He was wearing a hat, wasn't he?
1: He was wearing a hat.
0: that famous talk show when he was wearing a hat. But he did come across as shy, and I thought, what I found odd about it is, I thought, surely you can pretend.
1: Yeah, you can act confident.
0: Yeah.
1: Yeah.
0: Or just do that smile. He's acted so many confident, but more difficult situations than that.
1: Well, I think actors find it quite awkward on those chat shows because they would rather act, I think.
0: I saw the Tom Cruise one with Emily Blunt.
1: Yeah.
0: When he was promoting Oblivion. And it was quite odd because it felt as though Emily Blunt had been brought on as Tom Cruise's almost like a carer. Because he didn't have anything to say and she would finish off. It reminded me of an old couple where the bloke has sort of lost it, and then his wife's there saying, right, "Oh, this is what happened, and here's a funny part of the story," and everyone feels confident, and he thinks that he's telling it and shaking his head. It was really awkward because he was so dull.
1: Really?
0: Everyone was just laughing at his stories, but just because it's Tom Cruise, even Graham Norton, behind his eyes, you could see, and Graham Norton's brilliant at pretending to be
1: incredible.
0: Everyone.
1: Yeah.
0: But even then, I thought, even he's thinking Tom Cruise is boring.
1: I mean, Graham loves Tom. And Tom has got... Tom, T-Dog. He's got a great handshake. That's all I remember about Tom.
0: What do you mean? Not one of those horrible, perfect, firm ones.
1: It's not too firm. It's not too tickly. It's just sort of bang on. Really good. It's a really good... It's not sweaty. It's not dry. It's like... I mean, he's obviously...
0: Like a robot.
1: Done a lot of... Not even like a robot. Had a bit of personality to it.
0: What do you mean? The finger?
1: No finger stroke.
0: Was there a small drag on the finger?
1: No drag, no drag, mate.
0: So it was a really flat, boring hand.
1: No, I think it had a bit of character to it.
0: How can you put character in? What, as in the Masons when they do the knuckle thing?
1: Yeah, I can't explain it. It was just bang on. I remember thinking that's a good handshake.
0: If that's your handshake, what else can you do? That's how his success in Hollywood is down to the handshake.
1: Yeah, I think it's all about the handshake, mate. It's very important.
0: Well, I think it's time.
1: I went for a hug, but, you know.
0: You can't do that with Tom Cruise. I did a short film the other day. And, you know, sort of makeup. When you do short films, everyone's sort of quite... Everyone's in the acting world, everyone's quite huggy and sort of kissy.
1: Yeah.
0: So I went to shake the director's hand. I was only doing like a little scene in it. And he gave me a big hug. And then the makeup lady was there. I went to lean in for a kiss. And she did that thing when she pulled her head away really funny. You know, just that kiss on the cheek thing. I just did it automatically because you think, oh, that's what you do.
1: Yeah.
0: And she just went, and moved her head away. It was really awkward. I just felt like a horrible old man.
1: Do you have a sweaty face?
0: No, it wasn't sweaty. No, I mean, 50% of the time I'm quite... I've got a bit of sweat. But yeah. I was very dry this day, Joe.
1: Well, weirdly, I first time I met Graham Norton when I came off.
0: Tried to kiss him.
1: I went for a shake with my right hand, but he went for his left hand, and we ended up walking out holding hands.
0: Who goes for a shake with their left hand?
1: He went for a shake with his left hand. I went right, and we just ended up like walking hold. It was really weird. We just sort of like it was, but you know.
0: Well, he didn't let go.
1: Yes, not for a while.
0: But no one goes for a shake with their left hand.
1: No, no one does, do they?
0: Did he have a hand injury or something? Or
1: maybe he had something in his hand. Sometimes people go for the right and the left, and it's a bit... It is awkward, isn't it? You do end up... We're doing
0: it
1: now.
0: You can't do it. You have to do that sort of weird... But surely, I mean, we've had two incredible stories here. We've had the Chico... The Chico meeting in Cannes, when you saw Chico and you acknowledged each other.
1: Gold.
0: And then the handshake,
1: gold.
0: Where Graham Norton...
1: Just held my hand.
0: ...may have had something in his hand.
1: They're terrible stories.
0: Did you...
1: I'm so sorry.
0: Did you look and see if he's got anything in the hand?
1: He probably did have something, like, probably picked his nose or something.
0: But we'll never know if he had something in...
1: Graham, if you're listening, phone in.
0: We will never know. I think it's time for... Do you want to plug your iPhone in? And while we get ready, I just want to think about that hand thing again.
1: I'm so sorry. Am I okay. Oh, this is a good one.
0: And here we go. What is it?
1: It is a good one.
0: Just press play then.
1: It is pressing play.

0: lions.
1: What a nice way to end a song. In those days, we were lions. That was Tired Pony.
2: Yeah.
1: It's a crap name for a band, isn't it?
2: It's one of those things where you hear it in a bar, you Shazam it and you buy it.
1: What sort of bar are you in? You, Chico.
2: Yeah, we're just hanging out, me and Chico.
1: Holding Graham Norton's left hand. On comes Tired Pony. All the things, what is it, all things?
2: All the things. Oh, I don't know. It's all the things, isn't it? Oh, I don't know. All the things.
1: There we go. And we are professional radio DJs. Now, if you have been listening earlier, you may have missed something very exciting. You were talking about the How Old photo.
2: Can't believe it, mate.
1: And we took is an application on the internet where you take a photo of yourself on your phone,
2: yeah,
1: and it reads the faces and puts an age above your head. And I'm 38 and probably looking, you know, all of those years, if not more. And Joe's taken a photo of both of us. And would you like to tell us the results, Joe?
2: Yeah, I'm 34. It's come out 37 for me. And for, I don't know how this has happened, but you've got the face of a 35-year-old.
1: And I'm 38, so I'm winning by 6 years. How about you tweet your own How Old pictures in to at FUBAR Radio, or you can phone us for no reason at all on 0330-223-0200. I quite like doing that. I feel like I'm in an 80s television programme.
2: Yeah, you've got
1: Don't read telephone numbers anymore, do they?
2: No, do they not?
1: But it used to be the whole time, didn't it? But now, do you want to do it? See how you do it.
2: Yeah, yeah. 0330-223-0200.
1: No? 00? It was too long.
2: Too sexual.
1: 0330-223-0200.
2: Oh, okay.
1: There's something about speaking into a DJ sort of radio microphone that turns me into a bit of a twat. Even more than I am normally.
2: Mate, you're doing great.
1: And you are listening to the James Acaster show. He's not here, but he's a stink from anyway.
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1: Where is James Acaster?
2: Where is he? Is he in New Zealand or Australia? Or?
1: He's gone to Melbourne, but yeah. I covered it for him a couple of weeks ago. And yeah. He's been away for a very, very long time. I mean, his computer website's probably going to have a gap like yours. That weird hospital jail gap in it where he's disappeared.
2: I need to update it.
1: Has anyone heard from James Acaster?
2: Yeah, if you have.
1: If you have, tweet in at FUBAR Radio.
2: Or call us on 0330. I take too long to do this, don't I? 0330-223-0200. I see, I've mixed them up there. I hate when, you know, when people do the 0207, you know, but it should be 0207, I think.
1: Rather than 0207.
2: Yeah, there shouldn't be a gap in between the 0 and the 7.
1: If you want to tell us how you should say numbers, why not tweeting at FUBAR Radio? How to say numbers.
2: How do you do yours? What? No, you don't have to say your number. How do you do your mobile one? Do you do the 5, the 3, then 3?
1: I'm trying to say it without saying my name. It's really bad. I can't think of my mobile number without saying it out loud.
2: Do your bums.
1: I need to do it by the... I only know my number pretty much. I don't know anyone's number anymore.
2: Yeah, you don't need to.
1: I'm going to try and say my number, but saying do instead of the number.
2: Okay.
1: Do-do-do-do-do-do-do-do-do-do-do.
2: Yeah.
1: How do you do yours?
2: But you do 2-3-3-3. I go...
1: No, you have to say do instead of it.
2: Oh, God. Do, do, do, do, do, do, do, do, do, do. Yeah, same, pretty much the same, isn't it?
1: So if you want to text us directly, just text us on those two numbers you heard before. I mean, this has gone really weird. This section has gone really weird. Now, you must have some more. I'm waiting for the third story in this trilogy of amazing Joe Bore stories. We've had the Chico meeting. We've had the Graham Norton handshake.
2: Yeah.
1: You must have, in your selfie collecting storybook, there must be one more.
2: Oh, I need to have a think, really. There's quite a few.
1: Has anyone said no?
2: No one said no. I saw a celebrity last week say no.
1: To someone else?
2: Yeah.
1: And what, someone, one of the production?
2: A fan.
1: Oh, no.
2: I did warm up live at the Palladium for Sunday at the Palladium, sorry, because it's not live. For Jack White was presenting, And one of, I don't know if I should say this because it's not out yet. It's fine, isn't it? I said it. A musician from the 1980s, probably. He was famous. I think he was famous in the 1980s. Someone I quite liked. Who? It's horrible when you really like them.
1: Must be in a boy band.
2: They were a singer.
1: Still alive.
2: They have red hair. That's easy, isn't it? Now
1: Mick Hucknall.
2: Yeah. He's sort of like, someone, can I get a photo with you? And he went, bye. He didn't even come up with an excuse. Got to go, bye. I thought, why don't you just get a photo? Just do a photo, mate.
1: It's not really that hard, is it? All you need to do is just smile.
2: Yeah.
1: I mean, the only reason is, I think, if you had something up your nose.
2: Yeah.
1: Cold, you had a cold. Someone had just died.
2: I'd still do it.
1: If you had a cold.
2: If I had a cold, I'd do it.
1: Yeah, something up your nose.
2: Yeah.
1: And someone had just died.
2: Yeah, well, all of them at the same time.
1: All three.
2: Yeah, I'd do it, mate. I think I'm trying to think of someone a time where it's gone wrong with a photo, but I think they've always said yes.
1: And what do you do with them? Do you have a wall in your house where you've printed all the pictures out and you have put them in order of your favourite?
2: I've got a couple on the wall. I've got Lee Evans because I did a gig with him, and I like Lee Evans. And we've got, that was a nice photo. And then I have got Chris Rock one.
1: Framed?
2: It's not framed, but it's up there.
1: Is it in your bedroom above the bed?
2: yeah. Over the one of me and my wife. It's in the study. It's motivation, mate.
1: You've got a study?
2: Yeah, I've got a study. That might make me sound like I'm doing well.
1: Yeah, it just sounds like you're focused. Do you sit there and work from home and look at your Chris Rock picture and go, would Chris say this?
2: Chris wouldn't say anything that I say. I talk a lot about being Jewish, so...
1: If Chris Rock was Jewish, would he say,
2: this? He probably wouldn't. What was I talking about? In studying that. It's nice though. Do you not have a study? Do you have a study?
1: No.
2: Where do you work? Coffee shops.
1: I work in my mind. I have a desk in my bedroom.
2: Yeah. I still go to coffee shops to work.
1: I can't do it with background music.
2: Really?
1: No, I can't work. I don't like it. There's too many speakers. Here's my... Is this being an old man?
2: Yeah.
1: There's too many speakers in pubs and in coffee shops.
2: Yeah.
1: Welcome to the quiet coffee shops. And why can't they play classical music?
2: The worst for me is when you're on holiday by a pool and then they, for some reason, it's always like...
1: Well, it depends where you're going on holiday, really.
2: Yeah, am I going to the wrong places?
1: Where are you going?
2: I don't know, like, wherever I go, though, mate.
1: What, in Cannes?
2: Yeah, I just want to hang out with my friend Chico. We were holding hands with Graham. And we just want to chillax.
1: I'm worried about Chico. Maybe we should get Chico on the show.
2: He would definitely do it. He would definitely do
1: but
2: it.
1: He sounds like he's a bit sad these days.
2: Yeah, that's why he'd definitely do it. He wouldn't be life and soul. He wouldn't have the stories that I've got.
1: But you want to hear that, don't you? It's like Schadenfreude. You want to hear someone doing really, really badly.
2: Yeah.
1: And then I wonder if he tells the same story. If he goes, oh, in a parallel world, he's on a radio show, feeling really depressed. And he's like, what have I got? What have I got? I've got the Joe Ball story. Okay, let's go for another. If you pass me the pluggy thing,
2: yeah,
1: I'm going to go for something. Hopefully, I mean, there's nothing too embarrassing so far.
2: We're doing all right, aren't we?
1: Yes, we are. We should be very, very proud of ourselves. Right, let's see what is coming up next.

0: Lancaster on FUBAR Radio.
1: No, it is not James Acaster. It is Marek Larwood with special guest Joe Bohr with some fascinating stories. That was LCD Sound System with someone great. I think one of the greatest songs of all time. Are you a big fan of LCD Sound System?
2: I don't know, mate, but that sounded good. I like that.
1: They're one of the bands that, you know, you've got music you like initially and you begin to hate after the third or fourth track.
2: Yeah.
1: And then when it comes up on your iPod, after a while, you start to hate yourself, thinking, was I this? How could I have ever been the person who liked this? Who am I?
2: Yeah.
1: What is the point of my existence? Whereas LCD Sound System, every time we have one of their songs,
2: you're proud.
1: It gets better and better.
2: Really?
1: Yeah.
2: Do you have compilations? Do you make compilations?
1: No, I just like individual songs, and most of them are rubbish. But today, I'm coming across pretty cool.
2: Yeah, you're doing
1: Gary Newman, LCD Sound System. Yeah, that's right. Joe, you've been doing a bit of cartoon work. Tell me about this.
2: Yeah, I'm just getting back into drawing, mate. I studied animation.
1: How do you study animation, then?
2: I did it as a degree about a long time ago. I started studying about 15 years ago. And then I made an animation called My Third Arm, which went to loads of film festivals.
1: Sounds a bit saucy, mate.
2: It's not saucy, mate.
1: Okay.
2: Okay. it was about a guy who had a third arm on his head and felt different from everyone else. And it went to loads of film festivals, won a few awards. I went to Edinburgh, and that's when I started getting into comedy. But yeah, and I sort of forgot about it. I was an animator for a bit. Worked in an animation company. And
1: what did you have to do? Just sit there? Do you get a lot of pen on your fingers?
2: Just drawing and stuff.
1: But it's all computerised now, isn't it?
2: There's people still do drawing. I sort of did character design and storyboarding and just sort of planning it all out. But yeah, there's a lot of computer animation now. So what I hated about it is you'd spend a lot of time doing something that would be so short, you know, whereas comedy's quite immediate. You could just do it. And you could find out whether what you're doing was any good. Whereas you could spend a year on an animation that's 5 minutes long and then find out it's rubbish by the end of it.
1: It's like those Artman animations. Most of those were started in the Stone Age. True fact. That was as true as your Joey Fat One, what's his name?
2: Yeah.
1: So you're doing drawings, cartoon? You said to me you were doing a cartoon a day, or two or three cartoons a day.
2: I try and do like a few sketches a day, and then I put them up on my Instagram in the hope that it would get a few likes. And then, Joe Bohr 1, B-O-R, Joe Bohr.
1: Joe Bohr 1.
2: Yeah.
1: Is there a Joe Bohr already then?
2: There's another Joe Bohr, don't get me started about that guy.
1: I want to talk about this other Joe Bohr. Do you know who he is?
2: No, but he is the bane of my life, this guy.
1: Is he? If you want, the one thing is, if you've got someone the same name as you, you don't want them to be like tech aware.
2: He is tech aware. He's on Twitter.
1: He's got Joe Bohr Hotmail, Joe Bohr.
2: Because on Twitter, I'm Joseph Bohr.
1: He's Joe Bohr.
2: He's the Joe Bohr. I assume it's the same Joe Bohr. He's quite popular as well. There's YouTube of this guy, of these girls going, oh, we love Joe Bohr. And they're definitely not talking about me.
1: Who is he? American, is he?
2: He's, you know, when he's one of those guys who just wears sunglasses and has muscles. That guy.
1: I know a lot of guys like that.
2: That's him. I don't like him.
1: Do you think in your head that when you do gigs and you perform,
2: yeah,
1: that he is getting a lot of your fans?
2: Yeah, definitely, because I'm not getting his fans. There'll be people messaging him going, that was great the other night, and he's probably there going, oh, thanks very much. And just soaking it up. Because he is, yeah, he's the Joe Bohr.
1: You never contacted him at all? He's got the Joe Bohr at Gmail, all the Joe Bohrs. He's got a Joe Bohr license plate on his car.
2: I wouldn't want the Joe Bohr license plate. I saw a ridiculous license plate today that was simply just said, kiss me. I mean, that is ridiculous, isn't it?
1: What car was it on, though?
2: It was on, like, a Bentley.
1: Really?
2: Yeah. Kiss me.
1: Are you sure it was on a Bentley?
2: Yeah, but one of the S's was a 6, but it still looked, I mean, it was kiss me. Yeah, I wouldn't. Would you get a personalised number plate?
1: No, I think as soon as I see one, I think arsehole. It's the first, you think you've literally got $5,000 to spare on having a selection of letters that make you look more of a dick than you are already.
2: Yeah.
1: There's never been one. I think when you were about 5 years old, or you think they're cool.
2: Yeah.
1: But every time, as an adult, you see a personalised number plate, I think actually start saying out loud things like Bellend as soon as I see them.
2: Well, you could get Marek, and then the E could be like a three.
1: It's rubbish, though, doesn't it?
2: Yeah, I don't think it's you. It's not you, mate.
1: There's one on our road. It's got a slightly personal. I can't remember what it is, but it's one of those things where they've got not just one, like the threes and E, but yeah. It's like the P is supposed to be sort of.
2: Oh, that's God.
1: There's quite a few letters there, so I think what? I'm not even sure. I know it's supposed to be a personalised number plate because it's not a normal number plate.
2: Yeah.
1: But it's not coming across.
2: It's not
1: what
2: clear
1: you need
2: enough.
1: To, yeah.
2: I feel the same about tattoos.
1: Are you anti-tattoo?
2: I'm not anti it. I don't think I've seen a good one. Although I made the mistake of saying it the other day in front of my mate who was like surrounded by, not surrounded, he was covered in tattoos.
1: I mean, that's a nice word.
2: Surrounded.
1: If someone's been a tattoo against their will, they are surrounded by tattoos.
2: He's ambushed by tattoos. He was covered. He's covered in tattoos.
1: It's a much better word.
2: Yeah.
1: He's surrounded in tattoos.
2: He was overcome with tattoos. He had a lot of tattoos, but I don't think I've seen. I saw quite a nice one of Toad from
1: Toad of Toad Hall,
2: the computer game from Mario Kart. I quite liked that one.
1: I don't. I have a lot of my friends, older friends on Facebook from school.
2: Yeah.
1: You know when you see something like a geeky kid at school.
2: Yeah. Yeah.
1: And you think, oh, they were a bit of a loser at school, and then their Facebook thing, something comes up on Facebook because they've got a tattoo, like a proper arm tattoo.
2: Oh God.
1: When it's just,
2: no.
1: And they look like an accountant. It's really odd. I was watching Come Dine with Me. Before the show, and there was a bloke with an awful. Tattoo, really awful tattoo on it. It had a fingerprint on his arm, but it just looked out of place. He didn't look.
2: It looked dirty.
1: It just looked too bright, and he looked like as if he was an accountant with a tattoo.
2: Didn't go.
1: Just trying to be someone. He's trying to be someone he's not, and tattoos cannot change you. They can't change who you are. Isn't that right?
2: Yes. What would you get if you get? Would you get like a barcode?
1: I hate them all. I really hate them.
2: I did
1: I'd
2: a joke about
1: a tattoo.
2: I'd
1: probably just get a watch or something. So I'd get one that would look really normal.
2: Oh, yeah, yeah.
1: Yeah, wristwatch. So I'd just say, I just got that in.
2: I almost got a tattoo on my stag do when my friends were like, cause I have got a joke about a tattoo.
1: Oh, no, you didn't get a tattoo just so you could do a joke.
2: It's a punchline to a joke when I say, there's a thing about, I do a thing, this guy, oh, I chatted up a girl once because she had a tattoo.
1: Just tell the whole thing, come on. You can't just do it halfway.
2: The whole thing. She was quite sexy. She had like a tattoo on her shoulder, and I went, "What's that on your shoulder?" She went, "I've got Piglet on my shoulder, and I've got Eeyore on my ankle." And I went, "All right, I've got poo on my bum." So,
1: so you're gonna have a tattoo?
2: Gonna get Winnie the Pooh on my bum, but it's quite furry. It's quite furry. It's quite furry.
1: What, the bear or your bum?
2: The bum. So it would be pointless. It would just.
1: Unless you've just got a tattoo, what'd be funny, I think, because you've got, and I've got poo on my bum, and people would think it'd be a tattoo of Winnie the Pooh, but if you had a tattoo of actual poo on, like, a stain of poo, that would be... that is pulling... It's a bit of a rug pull, isn't it?
2: Yeah. Would you do it in the show, in a stand-up show? Just go, I've got poo on my bum.
1: No build-up.
2: Sorry, that is actual poo.
1: No build-up. Just that. Hello, ladies and gentlemen, my name is Merrick Larwood. I've got poo on my bum. And I pull my trousers down and have a tattoo of some poo on my bum. You can... I don't think... this is one of the reasons I wouldn't do stand-up. Well, not because of that. I just hate...
2: You did, you were brilliant.
1: No, it was just... it was just a very strange time in my life when maybe I needed more attention than I do now.
2: Do you not miss it? Do you miss it?
1: No. A lot of people love it. I hated stand-up.
2: Why? Why did you not?
1: It's when, you know, when people say, if you're a stand-up comedian, a lot of people say, oh, stand-up, yeah? I could never do that. I could never do that, standing up in front of all those people. I'd be absolutely petrified. Well, that's what I felt the whole time.
2: I never
1: enjoyed it. And there's that moment, you know, before you, the moment of clarity you get sometimes when you're really nervous, and I don't know if it makes your brain function properly for a brief 5 seconds. Say you've been writing a joke or doing it in any sort of walk of life, you get to the point where you have 5 seconds. I think, all right, this is exactly what's going to happen. I realise exactly what's going to happen. And I had that moment of clarity, just as you, someone say, next on stage is Marek Larwood. In those 5 seconds that walked to the microphone,
2: yeah,
1: it was just that, why have I done this to myself?
2: Yeah.
1: Why have I done this to myself? I probably have a chance to say it twice and then have to start. No!
2: You have to sound excited, don't you?
1: It depends what you do, or sound up you do. I'm just toast. My comedy barometer's completely malfunctioning now, because when you're a stand-up, you have to see it so often, so associated with work, yeah. I can no longer tell any idea what's funny.
2: Can you not appreciate comedy? Do you go to comedy? Would you watch comedy?
1: I went to see Josh Howie's show, who was a guest on the show a couple of weeks ago.
2: Yeah.
1: And it was great, because it was a really interesting personal show and a story. I don't like comedy for comedy's sake.
2: Yeah, yeah.
1: Sure. I wouldn't really go to it, I think, because it just feels like work. It feels like you shouldn't really pay for it.
2: Yeah.
1: Would you go to see a comedy night? Do you ever go and see stuff?
2: I do. I had a night off, and my dad invited me to a comedy show, Alexi Sale. I went along, and I think I felt like I should go to more comedy. Because I used to love going to comedy, but now I feel like it's my night off. I don't want to, it feels like you're going to work on your day off.
1: When
2: your hobby becomes your job.
1: That's a terrifying thing, isn't it? It's what happens. Your hobby becomes your job.
2: Yeah.
1: Then what have you got left?
2: But I love it. I love watching acts that I'm on with. I had a really nice weekend this weekend with some great comics, Luke Tolson and Bobby Mayer, Mark Nelson. It was just really nice watching great comedy. And I sort of had to do my stuff as well, which is all right. But, I do still love watching comedy. It still takes it away when you know how it's done. You can see through it a bit.
1: Mm.
2: It's like watching a film when you know how they make the film. Takes the magic away a bit.
1: I could put something which you can watch over and over again. Jaws. If Jaws comes on telly.
2: Jaws is alright.
1: I always watch it. Jaws is
2: Dumb and Dumber, mate.
1: You always watch it?
2: Yeah.
1: Is that one of the films you always watch if you see the start of it?
2: I could watch Dumb and Dumber over and over. I've probably seen that more than.
1: And what did you think of Dumb and Dumber 2? What was it called? Dumb. I just saw. This is terrible. I mean, in these days of reviewing things so quickly, I just saw. I think it was their film. 2015, whatever it is, the review of it got absolutely slated.
2: Yeah,
1: so I thought, was it funny though?
2: It's not a film for reviewers. It is. I mean, it was nice seeing the characters again. There were a couple of amazing moments, but it wasn't. Yeah, it wasn't nowhere near as good as the first one. I don't think.
1: I feel the same with 21 Jump Street, which I absolutely loved.
2: I love that film.
1: But I couldn't stand 22 Jump Street.
2: You couldn't stand it? I thought it was all right.
1: 21 Jump Street was... I was amazed by how funny it was. 22 Jump Street, really
2: disappointed.
1: Really disappointed.
2: Yeah.
1: Because what's-his-name was a real revelation for me. The good-looking guy.
2: Yeah, Channing Tatum.
1: Who is brilliant. Really great comic actor.
2: My wife, likes him too much, yeah.
1: Yeah, he used to be a stripper, didn't he? So he did Magic Mike.
2: I went to Magic Mike. I was the only man in the cinema.
1: A lot of the time when you go out, are you the only... Do you go purposely?
2: Because I want to be the only man.
1: So Backstreet Boys, Britney Spears, Magic Mike.
2: It's nice being the only man.
1: Well...
2: So that sounded creepy.
1: On that note, can you please...
2: Okay.
1: Play your next song.
2: Here we go.
1: The Only Man.
2: This is The Only Man. Oh, that's comedy.

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And if you get left on the ground, sitting in the dirt will degrade you. 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

0: That was Breakthrough by Troubadour, spelt T-R-W-B-A-D-O. I wonder if there was another band, like the Joe Bohr thing, yeah, called Troubadour, and they thought, oh, no, we can't do Troubadour now, because someone's taken that, or Troubadour's traditional thing. We've got to do a really bad spelling, Troubadour.
1: Yeah.
0: Mightn't even pronounce it that way.
1: Are they? I don't even know where they're from. Do you know where they're from? Do you reckon?
0: It's on your iPod. You can't stop ask me where they're from on my iPod. So what else have you been doing apart from gigging and meeting celebrities?
1: Drawings.
0: Anything exciting? What's the most exciting thing that you did? Were you excited about the royal baby being born?
1: I don't know how I feel about the royal baby, really. I feel like I should tweet about it just because every comic is tweeting about it.
0: I almost don't want anything to happen in the news.
1: Yeah.
0: Because when it does happen, it's just a barrage of people making slightly rubbish jokes about it.
1: Yeah, you sort of, I feel obliged. You feel obliged to sort of make
0: I think
1: a
0: you
1: joke.
0: Should stop feeling obliged.
1: Just don't.
0: I think
1: feel
0: all
1: obliged.
0: Comics should just go, do you know what? Maybe people just want something in the news to happen without 500 different sort of jokes about it.
1: I'm getting excited about the election. Can we talk about that? Is that allowed?
0: Yes, we're allowed to talk about the election. And what do you get excited about?
1: I really like Miliband, mate. I've really. He's am I allowed to say that?
0: Yeah, because we like.
1: He's just got pretty cool, hasn't he? I think he's just.
0: On what grounds do you think he's got cool?
1: I don't know. He's just sort of. He's clearly had PR training, hasn't he? He's quite smiley. He's quite affable. Seems very likable.
0: Do you not
1: he's
0: think
1: a man of the people?
0: Whenever you watch these politicians debating,
1: yeah,
0: that all of them are look as though they've just been coached for 2 hours, yeah, by a PR person. Yeah. Ed Miliband does this thing where he moves his hand repeatedly. It's not natural. David Cameron was doing a thing where someone had clearly told him to be upbeat and really go for it the other day.
1: Yeah, too much, isn't it?
0: Then they do the name thing by giving everyone's name.
1: Thank
0: saying,
1: you, Susan. I'm glad you said that, Susan. Yeah.
0: It's just a lie. It's just a... And they all have photos of them in the kitchen. I looked for... There's photos of Ed Miliband in his kitchen, David Cameron plaiting his daughter's hair or something before she went to school.
1: Yeah.
0: It's just what can be... I want an old-fashioned MP who's just, you know, doing up his flies or something like that. Well, no, maybe not that, but...
1: But Ed Miliband's done some fun stuff. He played snooker with Ronnie O'Sullivan. It's better than just kissing a baby. Normally they just kiss a baby.
0: I've got a story about kissing a baby.
1: You kissed a baby?
0: Well, no. I was doing a show I did a show called We Are Clang. I was in a sketch group.
1: Yeah, I love We Are Clang.
0: And we filmed a series.
1: Yeah.
0: And one of it was, we did a show about an election.
1: Yeah.
0: And we had a party, and we formed our own political party called the Be Nice to People Party.
1: Yeah.
0: And of course it was the joke was that it was the initials were BNP, as in Be Nice to People. And we did a big musical number with the black choir singing Be Nice to People Party, and then they were singing Vote for the BNP. It was funny. Anyway,
1: yeah, that sounds great.
0: What happened was on set we did a bit where we're doing a montage scene where we're trying to promote our party, and the other candidate went up and he stroked a dog's head and he kissed this baby.
1: Yeah.
0: And I had to come along and stroke the baby's head and kiss this dog. So in order for this to happen, they got a special dog they phoned a dog company,
1: yeah,
0: to get this dog on the set. They had specially trained dogs,
1: yeah,
0: to be on TV. So we're on set and this dog arrived, and the bloke holding it was this, he was where he was had a huge beard and looked like a tramp. He was wearing almost like a bin bag with a rope tied around his waist, and he was holding a stick, and the dog he brought with him, yeah, was his Jack Russell. No word of a lie, his arse was hanging out. Half his arse was hanging out.
1: The dog?
0: Yeah, and it stank, yeah. And he said, she's been on... she's been worrying the sheep. And I said, she's been worrying the sheep because she's been on heat. And I was like, what is that? It's really, really weird.
1: Yeah.
0: So we did the bit where the first guy walks through, he's the other mayoral candidate, he sort of kisses the baby and strokes his dog's head.

0: And I went through and I patted the baby and went to kiss his dog. And this dog started growling at my face, like, properly. I had to kiss the dog. And
1: it's where'd you kiss the dog?
0: On the face. And he was doing this. You can see it if you look at it on YouTube. Almost bit my face off. And I was like, this is really weird. And it stank as well. So we filmed the scene. Yeah. We went back to the set. Mm. And there's a bus. And when you're filming stuff, they have like a bus where you'll have your food on there. This is the easiest thing on location. So everyone was having their lunch. And there was this lady standing there looking really pissed off. And she said, what's happening? And what's happening? And I thought I was supposed to be on set. She was a dog trainer. Yeah. And in the back of her car, she had two dogs. She brought with her properly trained dogs, like one really nice sort of Labradors and a smaller sort of poodle. This bloke with a dog I kissed.
1: The weird dog.
0: Yeah. He was an extra. Who brought
1: a dog extra?
0: No, he was an extra. Oh, one of those weirdos you get to bring in. who was holding a stick and he brought his dog onto set because it was worrying his shit. So he brought his dog to the film.
1: So you kissed the
0: set.
1: Wrong dog?
0: I kissed some bloke who got his dog, probably got whose dog had rabies.
1: You did kiss the
0: not
1: bloke?
0: Sure. No, I didn't kiss the bloke. Yeah. His dog. And I kissed this rabid dog on set. And the producers shut their pants because it almost bit my face off and they would have got sued. So there is my moderately interesting dog story for you there. Always check where a dog is from before you try and get off with it.
1: I don't like this whole getting off with animals. Because people,
0: I wasn't getting
1: people
0: off.
1: Do it.
0: No, hang on a minute. I wasn't getting off. I was just kissing the dog on the side of her face. I wasn't getting off with a dog. It's not that sort of thing. People get off with animals.
1: My wife kisses the cat a lot.
0: Yeah, but you said you didn't like this. People getting off with animals. And you said my wife kisses the cat a lot.
1: She gets off with the cat. I mean, she's obsessed with the cat. The cat isn't a model now. She signed the cat up to a modelling agency.
0: How good looking is your cat?
1: It's a really sexy. One of my friends is like, that is a sexy cat. He's not allowed around anymore. But like,
0: for what reason?
1: It is because he keeps going on about how sexy the cat is.
0: What sort of cat is it?
1: I mean, don't get excited, mate.
0: I'm allergic to cats. You're safe.
1: It's a beautiful cat. It's a beautiful cat. I don't know what they call it. It's like we call it Simba. It's like a. It's like a stripy orange. I don't really know.
0: Tabby.
1: The make, whatever. Yeah.
0: The make of cat.
1: I'm not a cat person, but she loves it. She's obsessed with it. She's obsessed with the cat.
0: Do you think? And this is going to sound awful.
1: She wants the cat to sleep in the bed. She does want the cat to sleep in the bed. I won't have it. He stays downstairs.
0: Did you? Oh, it's the heat as well.
1: Yeah.
0: That must be more difficult for you. How long have you had the cat for?
1: We've had it for about 2 years, maybe a year and a half.
0: And has your wife sort of been acting differently towards you since the?
1: I mean, she's less. I'm not gonna lie. She's definitely less affectionate since we've had the cat. She won't be listening. I hope she's not listening.
0: So you've got a real problem with this cat.
1: I have, mate. Actually, yeah.
0: You know how long cats live for? Another 12, 14 years.
1: Too long. Yeah. But he'll bring in money soon, now he's got the modelling. So he'll pay his way.
0: What sort of modelling?
1: Just like Cravendale, like just in adverts and stuff. They make a bit of money. But she doesn't want to... She said whatever money he gets, it needs to go back to him. Which is ridiculous.
0: Are you kidding? What, he's going to spend it on stuff?
1: Yeah.
0: He's going to start pimping your... We know there's balls of wool everywhere. Oh, I can't... Can we move it to the other way? What stuff do cats buy? Those scratching sticks...
1: Yeah, just like beds. We got a bed for him. We had to do shopping for him and buy him loads of stuff.
0: He owes you money then?
1: He definitely owes us money, if anything. We've got like scratchy sticks and like. I had to buy loads of stuff, like a little house for him. He doesn't even sleep on the bed, he sleeps on the sofa. So all my clothes are covered in him.
0: Why?
1: Because he just sleeps everywhere. He just wipes himself on me all the time. He's a friendly cat, he just sort of flops on you. He's a nice cat. I mean.
0: So this money this cat earns,
1: yeah.
0: Your wife's saying he's got to keep it, but who's been buying this? Have you been paying for it all?
1: I mean, she buys most of it because it's her. I see it's her cat.
0: Do you think she spends more on the cat than she does on you?
1: Definitely. Yeah, she doesn't buy me food. She doesn't buy me a bed or a scratchy post.
0: What other stuff has he got?
1: That's it. I think that's it. Phone. You got a phone?
0: Is it my turn for a song?
1: No, it's your turn for a phone.
0: I really want this to be a cat-related song, but I don't think I've got any on here. And what's your cat's name?
1: Simba.
0: bit original.
1: It was already called Simba.
0: Okay. Right, let's see what we've got next. Oh, this is awful.

0: Costa on FUBAR Radio.
1: That was Amy Stutt with a song called Nice Boys. I don't even know why that is on my pod.
2: Why is that on your iPod? It's the kind of song that, like, girls listen to when they've broken up with a guy.
1: Yeah.
2: Was this after a breakup?
1: Maybe it was. I don't know what it is. I haven't heard that for a long time. All I know is that that is coming straight off.
2: Nice boys, they don't last.
1: And nice boys don't last, do you think? Would you describe yourself as a nice boy?
2: Sometimes. Yeah, no, I do think I'm a nice... I'm nice. I'm pretty nice.
1: What sort of nice stuff do you do?
2: I'm sort of quite nice. I think I'm quite nice. I'm not very horrible.
1: It's not nice, though. You can't say I'm not very horrible. That's not... Doesn't automatically mean you're nice.
2: I think I do nice
1: things. I don't hit people or don't steal stuff. Yeah. Oh, he's a nice bloke there.
2: Yeah. I think I do nice... I say nice things about people.
1: Try on me.
2: You got a nice face. We are clang, we're good.
1: Do you know what? And it sounds like I'm saying this because it's a really horrible thing happened to me.
2: Yeah.
1: I did this show. It's always like a real name drawing plug. I did get loads of comments on it called Celebrity Squares.
2: Yeah.
1: And I thought my nan can watch this because it's a sort of show that people in their 80s and 90s can watch and not be offended by, unlike the other stuff I do. And so it was on the other week, and they do an introduction bit when they just show people sort of walking around before they go into the studio. And everyone else in the show is like, oh, here's Rachel Yankee. She's a ladies footballer, footballer from Arsenal. Here's comedian Funny Men, Vic and Bob, who always make us laugh on television.
2: Yeah.
1: He's Marek Larwood. Yes, he does actually look like that. What the fuck? I'm just saying, fuck.
2: Who was doing the voiceover? Dave Lamb.
1: My fucking nan's watching this. And that's my introduction. Yes, he does actually look like that.
2: Well, how are you looking? Did you do a normal face?
1: I wasn't even putting a face. I was just getting out of a car and smart. I'm just getting out of a car normally. I don't mind if I'm putting it, you know, stupid
2: yes,
1: face.
2: He does look like that.
1: He looks, and I think, what? And it made me just think, oh God.
2: Typecast.
1: Yeah, it was Warwick Davis did it, which, I mean...
2: He did the voiceover.
1: Yeah.
2: Yeah.
1: Perfectly nice. Perfectly nice on the day. As soon as he gets in the recording studio, behind your back, that little shit is saying all sorts of stuff about you.
2: Could you say little shit?
1: Well, I can now. He's going to start slagging me off. If that little shit's going to start slagging my face off, he's in serious trouble. And the good news is that I could definitely beat him in a fight.
2: You definitely have him, mate.
1: Yeah.
2: Just kick... How would you... Beat him up. Just kick him a bit. Would you kick him?
1: Why would I kick him? I mean, that is a bit...
2: Push it. I don't know. I've gone too far now, haven't I?
1: Yeah, I mean, I don't know what territory we're getting to, but it feels like it's the wrong territory.
2: You're absolutely
1: violence
2: right,
1: against...
2: little.
1: You can't even say that.
2: You can't call him little.
1: Warwick Davis, he's... How would you just... I don't know what you're supposed to say. Can you say dwarfism? Is that who's got? Is that what it's called?
2: He's not a midget.
1: No, but
2: he's a dwarf. He's a dwarf.
1: Yeah.
2: Yeah, you can say dwarf.
1: Well, I should just on the grounds of what he's said about me, I can just say he's an arsehole.
2: Yeah, that's fine, isn't it?
1: Then that's fine. That's applicable to anyone. Anyone could be an arsehole. And Warwick Davis is that. And the thing is, no one picked me in that show, so I had to come back and do another one.
2: That's great.
1: Well, no, yeah, I'm going to wait and see what that little shit says about me next time. If he does something bad about me again,
2: that's still his face. There he is. He's still got that face.
1: He's goading me. Then that's that's fighting talk, right?
2: Yeah, definitely.
1: If I beat up Warwick Davis, would it maybe look like a bit of a bully?
2: Yeah, it won't look good.
1: Even if I sort of said about this, he said this stuff about me on TV without behind my back.
2: It depends if he's dressed up. I don't know why.
1: What do you mean
2: dressed
1: up?
2: Well, if he's like
1: what, dressed up nicely to go out.
2: Yeah. You can't.
1: As opposed to naked.
2: Yeah, if you beat up a naked man, I think that's allowed actually. If you beat up a naked man, because then you're just because he's out of order for being naked.
1: Well, if he was in this is that thing we're going into that. If I managed to make it look like he was breaking into my house.
2: Yes, then that's fine, isn't it?
1: That's what I would do. I am going to try and get Warwick Davis to break into my house And then, because you're legally you're allowed to beat people up if they break into your house, aren't you?
2: Yeah, exactly. You get him to come round. Tell him come round.
1: Right, but is someone else, another voice. Come, I can get you.
2: Yeah.
1: How about you do it now? You could say
2: I'll call him up.
1: Well, if you get this, I can take this recording bit from the show.
2: Yeah.
1: I can download the podcast of this when it comes out.
2: Yeah.
1: And I can get you saying, "Hi, Warwick, can you come round?" And then I'll play that down the phone. And I'll get. I mean, this is the problem is that we're talking about this live on air, but me beating Warwick Davis up, so it's going to look premeditated. We won't ever look like he's actually broken into my house.
2: No. Okay. Well,
1: which is pointless.
2: But if he breaks into my house and you're there,
1: but as a guest.
2: Yeah, if you're there.
1: But I'm allergic to cats and you've got cats at your house.
2: Yeah, one cat.
1: Yeah, still.
2: He won't be there, he'll be modelling. He'll be out.
1: Okay.
2: Earning a crust.
1: So we need to get your cat. Here's what's going to happen.
2: Yeah.
1: One, we get your cat a modelling job.
2: Yeah, please.
1: Well, you need to make friends with and invite Warwick Davis round your house.
2: Yeah.
1: No, you can't invite him round, he's going to break into your house.
2: No. Yeah.
1: Why would he break into your house?
2: Maybe he's not breaking in. Maybe he rings the door, but we don't know.
1: Why is Warwick Davis coming round your house?
2: Well, we'd invite him round.
1: No, but then he's breaking. Then he's.
2: But then we don't answer the door for ages.
1: Yeah, but no one. People just go home. They don't break in.
2: Is this flawed, isn't it?
1: You need to make out you've got something on Warwick Davis. Naked pic or something like that. Dick pics or something like that.
2: Yeah.
1: So somehow you. Right, I might just let him off. I might just let Warwick Davis off with a threat. If you say something bad about me again and how I look, you are going to be in serious danger of becoming a part of an elaborate plan.
2: Was he nice to you?
1: Yeah, on the day, he's nice to everyone, though, isn't he? Everyone's nice to everyone. As soon as, and then once they start talking about you.
2: Did he look at your face as if to go? As if was he checking out your face as if to say?
1: What do you mean, looking at me normally, thinking what the hell's going on there?
2: Sussing you out, like, what am I going to say about this guy when he walks out?
1: I was surprised. I thought someone who's obviously made a big deal, but he's obviously suffered quite a bit of abuse. I think.
2: Yeah.
1: That he would want to make someone else feel like that.
2: Are you quite hurt by it? Yeah.
1: Maybe he wanted to be the bully for a change. Who knows? I mean, who knows what...
2: It's not incorrect. That is your face.
1: Yeah, but it's not like, oh, he actually looks like this. It wasn't said, here's Joe Bohr. He looks like this. It was, here's Joe Bohr. He actually looks like this.
2: I get people saying I look like a fat Nicolas Cage. But I think
1: that's ridiculous.
2: I'm all right with that.
1: I think you've got a very friendly face, Joe.
2: Thanks, man. Do you like Nicolas Cage? Do you think he's...
1: I think Nicolas Cage is one of the strangest men ever to grace the earth.
2: He's odd, isn't he?
1: He picks... If you watch Nicolas Cage films, he does like a weird film. Apparently he got declared bankrupt, doesn't he?
2: Really?
1: I think something went wrong with his taxes. So he does like an artistic film that's quite good.
2: Yeah.
1: Then he'll just do any old shit.
2: Just for
1: mental
2: money.
1: Film.
2: Yeah.
1: There's one called Vampire's Kiss when he's playing a vampire. Which you should watch. I think it's on Netflix. It's one of the weirdest films I've ever seen in my life. There's a bit when he's he goes on Wogan. It's really good. Look up Nicolas Cage Wogan.
2: Yeah.
1: Or some
2: in real life,
1: show.
2: In real life.
1: He comes on.
2: Yeah.
1: It says young Nicolas Cage. He does a backflip on stage.
2: Wow.
1: And he starts like throwing money at the audience. It's a brilliant entrance.
2: That's why he's got no money.
1: Well, he went to too many chat shows.
2: You're just throwing it at people.
1: That's why you're at the front of these Backstreet Boys shows and all the Britney Spears. You just want Nicolas Cage to come on. And if you'd have been at all Nicolas Cage chat show things, you would have loads. You would have
2: that.
1: Enough cash.
2: Yeah, I'd love that.
1: We could have paid for a hitman to get Warwick Davis.
2: I'm in a film soon.
1: What sort of film is it? Saucy one?
2: It's called Frat Pack.
1: Sounds a bit saucy, mate.
2: It's like an LA. It's an LA film, mate.
1: And how did you get that?
2: I did the whole sort of casting. I go out to LA a bit and then... So I meet producers, and this producer saw me, and so I'm playing like an Englishman, like a proper sort of posh, stupid Englishman, similar to my character that I do.
1: That's great. When are you going out to film that then?
2: So in about 3 or 4 weeks, we're filming in Toronto.
1: And how long is it for?
2: It's for a week. So I play sort of this English guy's friend, who's a bit of a wally. And I've never been to Toronto. I've heard it's nice. I'm looking forward to it.
1: Hopefully, yeah, you'll get some of the spring weather and won't be so cold.
2: Have you been?
1: I've been to Buffalo, which is just on the borders of Canada. It was pretty... But
2: was it
1: cold,
2: a bit chilly?
1: I mean, it's like saying I've been to a completely different country. Literally irrelevant. Irrelevant. And that'd be great. And when you sent the audition off then, did you?
2: Yeah, I did. I put myself... What do they call it? I put myself on tape.
1: It's always quite weird when you have to film yourself in the...
2: Yeah.
1: In a room by yourself and then send a video off.
2: Yeah, I always find castings... You never quite know how you've done, do you? Can you tell?
1: I sort of know when you've done badly. I did one the other day for a role which was for no lines in a film. It's a physical part.
2: Yeah.
1: For some reason, I put up these physical parts. And it was in Ealing. So I had to go all the way to Ealing, where I live in North London. And I went in, and it was just, I got left in a really hot, small room for literally 15 minutes by myself. So I was just sweating. And then I had to pretend to box people and fall over. To be hit in the face and fall over. It was really awful audition.
2: And
1: the person filming was a girl, must have been about 18, 19. And at the end of it, she said, "Well, thanks for giving it a go." Thanks for giving it a go. And you just feel, oh.
2: That's the worst.
1: Awful.
2: That's like, I did a show, my mum came to one to a preview. It was a preview, it was really early preview of one of my shows, and she said the worst thing after seeing it. I think she was trying to be nice.
1: "I don't want you to be my son anymore."
2: She that's worse. No, she just went, I said, "Mum, what did you think?" She went, "Yeah, it's tough listening to one person talk for an hour." That's bad, isn't it?
1: It was only 50 minutes as well.
2: Especially
1: 50
2: when
1: minutes
2: your son.
1: Seemed like an hour.
2: Oh God.
1: Well, let's try and cheer ourselves up with a song. If you plug yourself in.
2: Yeah.
1: I hope this is better than my last one. I'm really excited about the world of...
2: Can it be a funny one? It is a funny song.
1: A world of possibilities you have. Don't forget to put your iPod in. Funny, what, like the Birdie song?
2: I got this for one of my shows. I did a show called A Room With A Jew.
1: Well, let's have a listen and see what you think.
2: Music.

0: was Rucka Rucka Ali Without Jew. I think you should explain that song.
1: Sorry, mate. I needed something before my A Room With A Jew show. So I thought, I think I just had a look at Jew. I just, and it was quite funny. It's meant to be Hitler, isn't it? It's Hitler singing. I mean, it's not Hitler singing.
0: I was going to say, I mean, that would be, if they managed to get him to sing.
1: Just before he finished himself off. kill himself.
0: I mean, you need to speak. On. You need to work out, be quite specific about these things. that's the song that Hitler sang just before he finished himself off there. There you heard it from Joe Ball.
1: Oh,
0: we're coming to the end of the show now.
1: For the best.
0: I've just realised I was supposed to promote my... I did this to promote my sport, Wolfsball.
1: Wolfsball, yeah.
0: V-O-L-F-S-B-A-L-L. I invented this sport and my dad's made a second prototype of it, which has cost me loads of money, and I've not even had a chance to talk about it.
1: I hope it does better than his previous...
0: Inventions. No, it won't, because my dad keeps on spending all my money. Basically, I invented my sport and my dad said, you need to get a prototype of this, basically this stand that goes in the middle of it. Yeah. And he keeps on arranging to spend this money with his builder and phoning me up and saying, oh yeah, the price has gone up now, it's £800 now plus VAT.
1: What is it? What have you got to build?
0: It's a stand,
1: like a net,
0: it's a triangular prism that spins around with a hoop at the top. It's a really inaccessible, strange sport.
1: Like a basketball net.
0: It's a cross between basketball, football, and netball. Look it up on www.volksball.com. I can't believe I'm not even a chance to talk about it. If you want to tweet in, there's at FooRar Radio. Next week, James Acaster's still away, but he is back the week after. Finally, Acaster comes back. Thank you very much to Joe Bohr. Twitter?
1: At Joseph Bohr, B-O-R.
0: And go and see his show. I am at Marek Larwood, and this is Young MC with Know How.
1: Now then.

0: Hi, I'm Tanya Moore, and I am a comedian, an actor, and your favourite radio presenter. And this time 2 years ago, I, along with most of Britain, was glued to my TV watching The Traitors. Even though I am 100% faithful, I know a few fellow comedians that would make incredible traitors. And now, I am on a mission to find out who. This is Art of Deception. Through a series of challenges, I'm going to test these liars to see if they can bluff convincingly, detect the truth, and ultimately lie their way to victory. Joining us this week as our star liars, we have two more amazing comedians, Dinesh Nathan and Michael Akaderi. Dinesh is an outstanding comedian who has been absolutely killing it in the comedy circuit for the past few years, touring with legends like Tom Allen, Sean Walsh and Fern Brady. What a show off. And winning South Coast Comedian of the Year. Very excited to have him on the show today. And also in the studio today is Michael Akaderi. As well as a successful career in comedy with sellout runs at Edinburgh Fringe and extensive TV and radio work, Michael is also a junior doctor in the NHS. So essentially, no one can even try and compete with him. Welcome to the show, guys. How are you?
1: Very well, thank you.
2: Good. Very well. Very nice intros. I like that, man. I didn't want you to stop. That could be the whole show. I would have run with it.
0: Not the doctor wanting more praise.
2: Hey, man. Hey.
3: Yeah, lucky that I get enough. Like the NHS went clapping for him.
2: No one clap right now. Yeah, no one clap right now.
0: It's not Thursday. Exactly.
3: And it's done now, right?
0: We've gone back to normal. We no longer care. Okay?
2: Yeah, absolutely. Yeah,
0: honestly. Yeah. Thanks for coming in. I mean, I'm excited. I've got a doctor and a pilot in the room.
1: Yeah.
2: Yeah. Serious. Real professionals, you know.
0: I know.
2: Proper professionals.
0: Yeah. I'm not going to say what I was before comedy. I'm just going to accept that we're all here together.
2: Hey, that's it, man. That's the main thing.
1: That's the same thing.
2: You're even hosting the gig, so that's levels in itself. Yeah. Come on, man.
0: Just saying. So, yeah. Dinesh, we were talking earlier, and you were saying it takes 14 tests.
3: 14 exams, written exams, yeah.
0: To be a pilot.
3: It does indeed.
0: How many exams to be a doctor?
2: Oh, well, we do exams every year. So, 5 years of medical school.
3: Yeah,
2: so
3: but it's one.
2: How many exams? I've never actually taught it up. I would say we average probably 12 exams a year.
3: Exams,
2: I may even be shooting it down a little. But
0: 12 a year?
2: A year, per annum. That's it.
0: Every year?
2: Every year.
3: Yeah, but he didn't say whether it's because he failed, like the first one.
0: Yeah.
3: It's actually
0: I like it.
2: Half of them are retakes. Half of them are retakes.
0: The competition. The competition.
3: Dinesh is here again.
2: Yeah.
3: I love bang out the pressure.
0: The competition has begun. I love it. Yeah. So, you're also both fathers.
3: Yeah,
2: man.
0: Yeah. I mean, yours are a little bit older.
3: They are 10 and my daughter turned 8 yesterday.
0: Oh,
2: happy birthday.
0: I didn't know she was Sagittarius. That's why she's a legend. Oh my God, I really resonate with her now.
3: Yeah.
0: Oh my God.
3: She's a beast, that girl.
0: Yes, she is. I mean, you're looking at her.
2: Hey.
0: And you're a new father. How old are your babies?
2: 2. Nathaniel turned 2 end of October, and we got one on the way early next year. So,
3: congrats!
2: Thank you. Yeah. So it's all over, man.
0: It's confirming you're still having sex. Good for you.
2: Come on, hey, bang bang, gang gang.
3: It's crazy when they find out, and he goes, "We aren't.
2: We are." It was a donut.
0: Not bang bang. I'm over you. What's it like though, being fathers and having to go out and do comedy of an evening and then come home and still have to be present for the babies?
3: It is quite stressful watching my wife have to deal with this. I'm off again, babe. See you later. Good luck with that. It is challenging because I think, and again, I'm sure Michael will agree, that it's the missing bits. Like, you know, when you're out and you want to spend time with the kids and stuff. So I manage my time a little bit better now.
0: Good.
3: After lockdown and stuff because, I just don't want to miss. You know what it's like.
2: Absolutely. I mean, I'm definitely a bit more picky with the gigs and whatnot. But, you know, sometimes the problem is my wife, she says she does, but she doesn't see stand-up as work. She sees it as me going off to have fun. So when I'm there in the evening, I'm like, by the way, I'm going to go off to work. No, you're just going to go have a drink and tell some jokes, whatever, leaving me here with the little one. It's like, hey, man, I'm just trying to bring some money in so we could have a nice Christmas. That's what I'm trying to do.
0: Wait, hold on a damn minute.
2: Hey.
0: She diminished that so quickly. She said, you're just going to tell some jokes.
2: Yeah. Expeditiously.
0: Have some drinks.
3: Well, if it's that easy, why don't you do it?
2: Oh, hey, man, I want to live. The next one, please. Yeah.
4: Do you know what? I don't say that.
2: I'll say it in my head.
4: I'm just giving you advice that I wouldn't do it.
0: I thought that. When he said that, I was like, hold on, wait.
2: Yeah. We're trying to survive.
0: Wait, hold on. Wanted to stay married. So, Dinesh, you've got loads coming up. What's going on? Give me something in the new year that's going to be happening for you.
3: What am I doing? Just I've got Tour Sports set up. Like I've got going to be touring with Tom Dover. I'm doing a couple of work in progress ones for Kerry Godleman.
2: Ooh. Oh, dope, man. Dope.
3: So, yeah.
0: Oh, I love Kerry.
3: She's so funny.
0: Honestly, but like effortlessly.
3: Yeah, so funny.
0: Even in conversation.
3: Yeah.
0: Oh, I'm jealous, man.
3: Yeah. Also, doing one for Jason Manford as well.
0: Nice.
3: Yeah, mate.
0: Yeah, yes, Jason's cool.
3: That'd be cool. Yeah.
0: Yeah, that's gonna be nice. And I love your material, so it's gonna work in both rooms.
3: Oh,
0: and Michael, how's that? How's 25 looking for you, babe?
2: Yeah, ditto. I'm not doing Kerry support, but I'm doing Jason. I've got one in the book for Jason.
0: Come on.
2: So, yeah, we're going to do some of that. That should be fun. And I don't know. Do you know what? I toured at the back end of this year.
0: Yeah.
2: And I'm torn between filming it, putting it out, or doing a second leg. I don't know. I'm going to let Christmas, I'll think about it over Christmas.
0: Yeah.
2: But either way, people should look out for one of those two.
0: As someone who hasn't toured yet, what's your highlights and lowlights of tour life?
2: Highlight is that people have come specifically for you.
0: Yes.
2: That is nice. So people, there's already a nice warmth in the room. They want to be there, bar the person who's been dragged by their partner. But largely yeah. They're all there because they're invested in you and either the title of the show, the topic of the show, or you as an individual. So that is nice.
3: Yeah.
2: I guess the downside is the logistics of, obviously, hotel life, up and down the coast, which we're used to when you're being on the circuit. But if you've got three of them back to back to back, that can be a bit tough. And being away from home, living out of a suitcase, all the standard sort of logistical travel.
0: Just telling jokes and having drinks, babe.
2: That's it.
0: Oh, babes. All right. Well, what a lovely way to start. I think we should start with our first challenge. Are you ready?
2: Let's go.
0: Love that. The first challenge is called When I Was a Youngster. Now, a good liar starts young. So this challenge is all about childhood deceit. The liars will both claim to have told three lies in their youth, but two of their lies are completely made up. My job is to decipher the lie they actually told from the lies they were lying about. Michael?
2: Oh.
0: What's your first lie?
2: First lie is, believe it or not, when I was younger, when I was three, I had long hair. My parents didn't cut my hair. I know, looking at me, it's hard to believe, but we didn't cut it for like 3 years. And I used to tell people in nursery or whatever that I was being raised as a girl. And then when they cut the hair, I said, oh, they've changed their mind. And now they're raising me as a boy.
0: I'm screaming.
2: So that used to be that. And they just want me to be a girl. And then because I had two older brothers, so it fit in. It's like, okay, they really wanted the girl.
0: Yeah.
2: So they raised me as one. And then
3: when did they stop?
2: They haven't. They haven't. They're waiting for the pregnancy.
0: Okay, Michaela, and line number two.
2: Absolutely.
0: Okay, that's a big lie. Okay.
2: Lie number two is that I used to tell people that Michael isn't my real name; it's just an acronym for all my other Nigerian names.
0: Oh,
2: that's a lie. As well. And the third lie is that Ainsley Harrier is my uncle.
0: That's what you told people?
2: Yeah, he was on Ready Steady Cook. He was the big man at the time. In the 90s, Ready Steady Cook. I'd be like, hey, man, that's my uncle.
0: Same hairstyle.
2: Hey, come on. Now.
3: Back
2: then, that don't do the maths. But so those are the three lies.
0: Dinesh, which one of his lies do you think is the real lie?
3: The real lie is, I think the third one.
0: Ooh, Ainsley Harrier.
3: Yeah, because I mean, did he have street cred back then? Are you really going to align yourself with him? Like,
4: out of all the cool people it could be, do you know what I mean? It could have been B.A. Baracus, but no.
0: No, but,
4: do you know what? I'm amazing. Yes. That'll get me the ladies.
0: Yes.
2: Hey, Ainsley's going to see this and come for you.
4: Yeah,
2: Ainsley's going to see this. He's like, well, what's 100%. He talking about? Back in Mr. Ready Steady Cook. Yeah, hey, that was a show.
4: It was.
2: Back in the day. Everyone used to watch it Ready Steady Cook. And he was the man. He was the gaff. He had the little tea towel on his shoulder. Hey, come on. He had swag and charisma.
0: Yeah, not the tea towel on his shoulder.
2: Come on. Ainsley was that guy.
4: Yeah. Exactly.
0: Do you know what? I think I would have said the second one's a lie.
4: Okay.
0: Because in school, especially back then, you didn't expect somebody of African heritage to have a Michael name. So if he told me Michael was an acronym for all his African names, I'd be like, okay, that makes sense to me.
3: I think that'd be a mad way to do your name, though. I just thought, like, Michael, wouldn't you just go with, like, you know, whatever? Like, I don't know.
0: No?
3: Maybe. I see your logic in it, but...
0: You think it's the third one?
3: That's what I think.
0: And we don't think it's the nursery one.
3: Yeah.
0: I don't know. Normally on this, I go with emotion.
3: Yeah.
0: And he's quite emotionless. He's delivered all three of them the same way.
3: Yeah.
2: I play a bit of poker, man.
0: What?
3: Yeah.
0: You're a good liar.
3: Yeah.
0: Okay, so you said number three. I'm gonna go number two. Which is the real lie?
2: Number one!
0: No!
2: Number one! I should have known.
3: Oh, mate.
2: Number one, man. Sorry,
0: no
2: people.
0: Way.
3: Sorry, good shout.
2: Yeah, that's what I used to tell people. But, you know, I sometimes look at those pictures in awe, man. I used to them photos when I was young with the long hair, but it had to go, man. I look like a young James Brown. That's how I look like, man.
0: No, it's so, all right. Your hair hasn't gone anywhere. It's just gone to your chin.
2: Hey, come on. Hey, beard transplant. Come on.
3: Yeah.
2: Your turkey get that did.
0: Yeah. Coming up after the break, we are putting ChatGPT to the test and we'll see whose ego gets in the way of the truth.
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8: 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Is the sound of saying, I got you, mate? Is the sound of mates enjoying even more of this? Is the sound of mates getting home instead of here? 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
9: This is one sport where it's unforgiving. 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All their opinions are different and they all think their opinion matters and they don't mind voicing it.
10: Yeah.
9: So we're trying to create somebody for that. You know, you have to be robust, you have to be mentally strong.
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11: Not long ago, you couldn't leave your house due to mental health.
12: I just remember
10: that first year, I really could not get out, and I was really stuck in the sofa. I remember my back was ruined from just sitting down for most of the day. I was just stuck on the sofa then for another few days, and I was thinking about this and going over this in my head, and I realized that, like, my life was never going to change until I really started to find a way to make it work.
0: All right, Dinesh, go on, give me your first lie.
3: My first lie was there was a dining table that was smashed in our garage, and I told my parents I didn't know anything about it. But what had really happened is that I had been practicing Karate Kid moves and smashed the dining table. That's the first one. Second one is that I got stung massively all over my face by a load of wasps, and I told my parents that I was just attacked randomly, but I'd hit it with a cricket bat. And then the third lie is I got found with a, well, let's call them cigarettes.
0: Seasoned cigarettes.
3: Purely tobacco.
0: Yeah.
3: And my parents found them, and then I said that it was my brother's.
0: Ooh.
3: Yeah.
0: What do you think is the actual lie, Michael?
2: I think the third one sounds the most sort of plausible.
0: Uh-huh.
2: So that's why I was like, okay, that sounds the most realistic. Because there's all, like, you could be practicing karate in the garage, but why would you be there by yourself and doing the kick? Why wouldn't you just go to the living room or your bedroom to be practicing? Why would you go somewhere a bit more discreet? I don't know. Why would a kid do that? That's where I'm questioning it. So, yeah, my gut feeling says three.
0: Number three?
2: I'm going to go number three.
0: I don't know. Do you know what? Listening to Dinesh on stage, I think one and two are very plausible. I think one and two are very, very plausible.
2: They're in keeping with his persona.
0: In keeping with the behaviour that he has today.
9: How bad is that?
0: I could see him breaking the dining table from doing Karate Kid moves and then acting like he didn't know what was going on. I could see it. I could also see him being stung by a bee and lying to make it seem... Because when you were younger, to be cool, you pretended to be black. When he was doing a lot when he was younger.
9: I mean, again, I'm still doing that.
0: So. Yeah.
2: he ain't stopped yet. He said he ain't stopped.
0: So,
9: just want to be light, guys.
0: A lot of it could happen. I'm going to go with, I feel like number one is probably...
2: Karate
0: Kid broke the dining table, pretended he didn't know what was going on. I don't know if... Actually, do you know what? He might have had a parsley cigarette.
2: Yeah, that's the thing. Do you still smoke now?
3: Like, I vape.
2: You vape, so yeah.
3: No,
2: so.
3: Oh my God, my kids and my wife are listening. If they're listening, I don't, but...
2: you just pop out the back for 5 minutes just to ruminate your thoughts.
9: I'm going to record
2: another little sketch, little walk and talk.
9: Video, yeah.
2: They're probably like, he records about six a day.
3: Yeah, just smash it through.
2: Just smash it.
9: Go put the bins out again, sweetheart.
0: Ooh. Okay, I'm gonna join you. I'm gonna go rogue. I'm gonna join you on number three.
2: I think it's the one. He'll tell us, but
0: we'll see. Dinesh, which is the real lie?
3: Sorry, it's number one.
0: What? Listen, do you know how painful that is?
2: Yeah. What?
9: I was watching you change your mind, and I was like, oh my God,
2: what? Yeah.
3: See, Michael assumed I wasn't. I had friends and stuff. So
9: I wouldn't be in the garage on my own practicing karate. Yeah. But yes, Michael, I had no friends.
2: I gave you too much credit, man.
3: Very fat child, and I wanted to be the Karate Kid, and I karate kicked our dining table into pieces.
2: you must have been good at it.
3: Well, no, it was balanced against the wall because we were decorating it. It just went and it shattered. Yeah.
0: I'm actually really angry.
2: Don't come over to my side during this game. I'll lead you astray.
0: Yeah. I'm actually going to blame you, Michael.
2: Yeah,
0: for
2: blame
0: that.
2: Me. Yeah. You listened to it. I was too confident. I was talking too assertively. That's
0: no,
2: the
0: you
2: problem.
0: Were.
2: I was like,
0: Tanya is a doctor. You got to believe the doctor.
2: Yeah.
0: All right, we're going to move on to our next challenge. Our next challenge is called Headline or Head Lie. Now, in today's world, it's hard to know what to trust. In Headline or Head Lie, we are putting ChatGPT to the test and to work out which of my guests is the best at spotting deception. Now, The King's Speech. It features in the headlines every single Christmas. Okay, we got Christmas coming up. But today, I want to see if you're ever paying attention.
3: Oh, God.
0: From both of your faces, I'm going to enjoy this because I can tell you don't.
2: Yeah. I ain't got a Scooby.
4: Oh, my God. I was looking for you for answers, to be honest. Yeah. And if you've said you ain't got Scooby, we are in trouble.
2: Yeah, we're in trouble. Yeah, this has got to be a complete fail.
0: All right. For this challenge, I'm going to read three extracts from the King's 2024 Christmas speech, and I want you to tell me which is the real one and which ones were made up by ChatGPT.
2: He's already said it.
0: Is it? No, the 2024. No, sorry.
2: He did it early.
0: Should be 2023. Sorry.
2: Oh, okay, okay.
4: He already showed that he knows more about it than me.
0: You were like, yeah, makes sense.
4: Yeah, I'm doing it.
0: Yeah. All right. Are you ready?
2: Mm-hmm.
0: All right, the first one. And as we approach the holiday season, I'm reminded of the values that make Christmas such a special time of year. It's a time to come together, regardless of our differences, and celebrate the joy and peace that comes with being with those we love. This Christmas, let us be generous, not only in our material giving, but in our time, our compassion, and our understanding.
4: I think that's fake. I'll tell you why I think that's fake. Because it said, come together with your families for joy and peace. You're joking. I've actually been around the family.
2: Especially where his family be beefing as well.
4: Exactly.
2: Hey.
4: Joy and peace. Yeah, all right.
2: It's always acrimonious with the Admiral family. So, yeah, that's
4: always
2: that's...
4: some idiot stealing all the gravy. I'm just sat there like, oh, I guess my turkey's going to be dry then.
0: I feel like you enjoy your walks a lot, babes.
2: It's therapeutic.
4: You don't even realise they're forced walks. But I was like, get out. I'll record a video then, I guess.
0: Alright, our second one. This year, as we gather, we celebrate Christmas, not just with the usual pomp and circumstance. I've been reflecting on the year past, and I must confess, it's been interesting. As monarch, I've had to make some difficult decisions. 2023 has reminded us of the things that matter most. As we look to the year ahead, let us remember that we are, in many ways, like a Christmas tree. We may start with humble roots, but with a little bit of care, a lot of love, and some very strategic ornament placement, we can stand tall.
2: Hey, ChatGPT was doing too much there, man.
4: Yeah.
2: Was doing too... Yeah. That's too much AI, man. That ain't...
4: Also, you can
2: like
4: tell...
2: Like a Christmas tree. What the fudge?
4: And like, obviously, ChatGPT hasn't ever looked after a Christmas tree. It's not easy, is it? Hoovering every 30 seconds because all the bloody needles
2: are on my
4: floor.
2: Goodness. That's why we've got a fake tree now, man. We had enough of all that.
4: We've got a fake tree. That's not what we got up. My wife was like, I just want a real one. I was like, why? And she's like, oh, just because it makes it Christmassy. I was like, why did we buy the fake one then? So annoying.
0: And breathe.
4: Merry Christmas, everyone.
0: I didn't know we invited the Grinch. Okay.
4: Tell me about it.
0: And the third one. Over this past year, my heart has been warmed by countless examples of the imaginative ways in which people are caring for one another, going the extra mile to help those around them simply because they know it is the right thing to do at work and at home, within and across communities. My wife and I were delighted when hundreds of representatives of that selfless army of people were able to join us in Westminster Abbey for the coronation earlier this year.
4: I reckon number three is real. I reckon number two is gibberish.
0: Really?
4: Not
0: one
4: gibberish,
0: two?
4: I mean, it's ChatGPT. Somebody spent a lot of money and research into that. But, you know.
2: Two's bogus. I think three, the fact that he referenced Westminster Abbey, the army of volunteers, that's the type of speak you would expect from a monarch.
4: What did he say, wife, though?
2: Would you think he say queen consort or what would the QC?
4: That's what I mean.
0: Side
4: chick. I don't know. Like.
0: My side piece and I.
2: My mash and gravy. That's crazy.
4: That's bad.
0: So you say you think the third one is the real one and the first and second one is ChatGPT?
4: Yeah.
2: Yeah.
0: You don't think the first one's the king?
2: Nah, there's a bit too much in their family differences. It could be, because sometimes they try to use these speeches to, you know, come together, but yeah. the rest of the year the country's on fire. But
6: yeah!
2: my gut's saying three.
3: Okay. I'm saying the same.
0: You're saying the same? Yeah. Well, guys, I can reveal that the winner, the answer, the right answer, is number three.
2: Woo! Yeah! Get in!
0: His heart has been warmed, which is good, because then at least it might warm up his fingers.
2: Hey!
3: Side chick can do that as well.
2: Hey!
3: Family friendly show, guys.
2: Family friendly.

0: will challenge today's liars to live up to their brags. I'm going to give you both 10 seconds to tell me how many things you think you can name in the following category.
1: Mm-hmm.
0: Yeah? You've got 10 seconds to tell me how many you think you can name. And then you have unlimited time to name said number. The category is London landmarks.
2: Oh, easily 25.
0: Whoa. Wow. Oh, okay. Easy. At the gate.
2: Jump at the gate, man.
0: Wow. Yeah. Okay. He doesn't even need his 10 seconds. He said 25, didn't even bust a sweat. Mm. And if he did, we'd see it because it would roll out of the head immediately.
3: I mean, I'm so crap with stuff like this. And especially if I've got a time limit against me. I'd say like 5.
0: There's no time limit. You've got unlimited time.
2: I mean,
0: 5?
3: I'll go 10.
0: 10?
2: Yeah. Oh, come on, Dinesh. You can bump it up, man. Be ambitious.
0: If you get to 10 and you think you know more, you can continue.
3: Yeah, okay.
0: But your number's 10.
3: Yeah.
0: Michael, your number is 25.
2: 25.
0: As he's got the lowest number, he's going to go first.
2: Mm.
0: And the 10 that he mentions, you cannot repeat.
2: Wow.
0: Yes.
2: Okay, all right. Like that.
0: Are we still at 25?
2: Hey, I may even go to 30.
3: Oh, stop it.
0: Listen.
3: Stop it.
0: I like cocky energy, you know.
2: Hey, I may even go up. Who knows?
0: I like cocky energy, you know. All right, Dinesh.
3: Yeah.
0: Give us your 10 London landmarks.
3: London Bridge, Tower Bridge, Buckingham Palace, House of Parliament, River Thames. What else we got? The London Eye.
0: He wasn't lying. He did mean 5.
3: Yeah, I know. God,
0: you're up to 6. You got 6.
3: I got 6, haven't I?
0: Yeah, you got 4 more to get your 10. You can do it.
3: The BBC Studios.
0: Here we go.
3: Yeah. What else we got? Madame Tussauds.
0: Here we go.
3: Did I say House of Parliament?
0: Yeah.
3: Mm-hmm. Yeah. St Paul's Cathedral.
0: Yeah.
3: Mm-hmm.
0: Go on, you got one more. You can do it. You can make it. You can make it.
3: What else is there? Oh, mate, I'm out. I got nothing.
0: You sure?
3: Yeah.
0: 9?
3: Yeah.
0: Okay, you got 9. Michael, you got 9 that you can't mention.
2: Ooh, okay.
0: Yeah.
2: All right, let's go.
0: Are you ready?
2: Yeah.
0: Listen, this confidence is actually scaring me. I'm not going to lie.
2: Let's go.
0: Okay, let's go. There's no time.
2: So there's Wembley Stadium. Oh. There's the Emirates Stadium. You could do Stamford Bridge. You could do the Tottenham Hotspur Stadium. You could do the London Stadium, formerly the Olympic Stadium. Oh. You could do the Stratford Velodrome. You could do the... Let's move away from sports. We could do Westminster Abbey. You got the Queen Elizabeth Centre.
0: Did he do Westminster?
2: He said House of the Parliament.
0: Oh, no. Yeah. Okay, yeah, Westminster Abbey.
2: You got the Queen Elizabeth Centre, which is the big conference centre around there. You could even start going hospitals. You got St. Thomas's Hospitals. You got Great Ormond Street Hospital. You've got... King's College Hospital, St. George's Hospital, you could even go and say Royal London Hospital, St. Mary's Hospital, you've got Paddington Station, Paddington Bear, let's go King's Cross Station, let's go Marylebone, let's go what anything that's on Monopoly, you could just say. anything, because that's a national landmark. You could say you've got Marylebone, King's Cross, Liverpool Street, French Church Street, whatever. I'm going to start saying Knacktown. Knacktown in London is a monument. People travel far and
0: to go and see. They do.
3: I've got my mate James. He stands on the street corner. I see a red bus. There was
2: this
3: a taxi on the left.
2: I saw this
3: double glazed window.
2: You should have put yourself up.
0: If he can argue it, he can make it. But everyone does come and go off the street, and they do go Knacktown.
2: You've got to go Knacktown.
0: We're at 21. Let's go.
2: We're at 21.
0: Yeah.
2: Thank you for that. You got the black cabs. You got the telephone box, the red telephone box. That's iconic. You got Piccadilly Circus. You have to go to Piccadilly Circus. What else is there that I can mix in? You got Twickenham Stadium. You've got the Oval Cricket Ground.
0: Yeah.
2: Sorry. You've got, what other sport in... Nightclubs, you've got Egg Nightclub in King's Cross.
0: Wow.
3: Imagine how people are standing out there. Look at it.
2: Look at
0: Egg. Okay, we can't take Egg. Right. Sorry, we can't take Egg.
3: I think he's out there.
2: Platform 9 3/4. You got to mention that. That's specifically not just King's Cross, that's a specific one. I was about to say Scarlet Nightclub, King's Cross, but that's crazy.
0: that's a reach. That's a reach.
2: That's a reach. I'm
0: putting
2: my hands
0: through. You got three more.
2: Oh, my goodness. Okay. You got the...

0: it? The museum, British Museum. Let's go with, you got the, is it the British Library by Houston?
1: Yeah.
0: I say UCLH Hospital. I've not said that.
1: You've hit 30.
0: Come on, man. There's so many. I could have continued.
1: Do you know what I'm shocked by? No one said Big Ben.
0: Big Ben. Oh, that's
2: did
0: obvious.
2: Did I say Big Ben?
1: No.
0: That's right opposite St. Thomas's as well. Yeah, I should have said that.
2: I mean, out of my five, and I didn't even do
1: Big Ben. No, you got six. I'm not going to let you do that to yourself. Yeah, you got six. No, you got nine.
0: Yeah, Big Ben. Yeah. Because you said House of the Parliament. I didn't. Yeah, it's true. Big Ben would have been, that's a staple. Yeah. The amount of times, I used to work in Central London, and the amount of times I'll be going over Westminster Bridge and just be moving through tourists just trying to take Big Ben. So, yeah.
1: I didn't expect this.
2: Same as that.
0: I just thought, think of a category. The way I did, I said, if I think of a category, I can think of five in that category. So if I think football stadiums, I can reel off five.
1: Yeah.
0: If I think sort of hospitals, I can reel off five. If I think of generic monuments, I can reel off five. And then that was the way I thought.
2: Mind of a doctor, mate.
1: Babes,
2: mind of a doctor.
1: Yeah. I'm just saying, because you've clearly not flown over much of it.
2: I also don't live in London. So, I mean, do you know what I mean? If you want to know something about my house.
1: Here we go.
0: He's talking like he lives in Aberdeen. This guy is just... I'm not going to bet where you live. But you're not too
1: all
0: far.
1: All right, let's make it fair.
0: You're not too far. Yeah.
1: Give me 10 Crawley landmarks.
2: You've got the County Mall. You've got my house. People come past there, see it. You've got cabs there as well. You've got a hospital there.
1: Not a hospital!
2: We've got a nightclub there. We've got a squareabout, which is different to a roundabout. We've got three train stations.
0: Crawley?
2: Yeah, we have. Ifield, we've got Crawley, and we've got Three Bridges. We've got the airport on our doorstep. What else have we got? We've got my mum's house. That's, like, pretty special.
1: No.
2: They got a dog shit bin right next to the shops. People come and see that a lot.
1: dog shit bin.
0: Dog shit bin.
2: You got the hood. You got the hood. You got
1: the hood in Crawley.
2: Yeah. There we go.
1: The hood in Surrey.
0: Must be the poshest hood there is.
2: Burnout caravan that's been there for years. That's quite a good thing to go look at.
1: You're a mess.
2: There you go, man. Said things, bosh.
1: Not
2: come to Crawley, guys. Enjoy. For the tourist board.
1: And do you know what makes me laugh? He said we got a hospital. Didn't even name the hospital.
2: It's called Crawley Hospital, guys. There you go.
0: You're really putting it on the map, huh?
2: Yeah. I didn't put it on the map. They put it on the map.
1: Do you like living in Crawley?
2: I love it. I do like Crawley.
1: Are you sure?
2: Yeah, 100%. It is a really nice place. Like, it genuinely is. I like it.
1: Where do you live, Mike?
0: I'm North London now. I was born and bred South London. I like to tell people this story.
1: Yeah.
0: Born and bred Guy's Hospital, South London,
1: C1.
0: Yeah. And then I lived in Bermondsey till I was like 9. And then we moved further east to like Woolwich. And then now we live like North London, like Enfield sides. Okay. So I don't know if I'm a North or South Londoner. I'll start saying South though.
1: I don't know. You've been majority not in South.
0: Yeah, I've been not majority. So I only moved to North like 5 years ago.
1: Oh, okay. So you were over in South East, like Woolwich sides.
0: Yeah, Woolwich sides. So those are my formative years, and now like Enfield, North London.
1: Now you got money for you buy a house.
0: I thought I'd try. Man, you know this. People think always. I did pick it specifically. I just went, put my budget in right move, see what lit up. All right, man, offer. There we go. See
1: really?
0: Yeah, there was no real maths in it. Just like, oh, that lit up. Okay, boom, we're there.
1: We're going there.
2: Is that how you ended up there?
0: Standard, yeah. I haven't got no strong links to North. I can afford it. I'll be there.
1: Yeah. Wow.
0: I'll be there.
1: Buy me a house.
0: Oh, hey, man, should be asking you hosting the thing.
1: What do you mean?
0: You hosting? I'm just a contestant.
1: No, you're a doctor contestant. And you're a pilot. Actually, let me just say this. My birthday is in, like, what day are we on now today? We are on the 10th. My birthday is in 10 days.
0: Come on.
1: Okay? Mm-hmm. Between the two of you, I expect a deposit for a house.
2: Okay. You should have invited us on your birthday. Because you're in 10 days, it's my birthday. Okay, I won't be here.
1: No, I'm giving you time to get the money together.
0: 10 days to get the money.
2: I'll call you in 10 days, yeah?
0: 10 days to get 100 grand. What? Yeah. Easy, lightweight.
1: Well, see, you said 100 grand. I just said a deposit for a house.
0: House in where? I presume you want to stay in London.
1: I mean, I live in Beckenham. It would be nice to stay there. Woo! But I would accept. Woo! Look at Dinesh's face. Yeah. I would accept.
2: Yeah. You got to remember, I'm Asian. Wait. I'm not black, but I'm Asian.
1: I would accept. No, I would accept a penthouse.
0: Oh, you help us out and say a penthouse.
1: Not a house.
0: See the flexibility.
1: Like top floor, isn't it?
0: Yeah, come on, just top floor. That's
1: underground
0: conversion.
1: Parking.
0: Hey, Come on. We'll get the 100 grand.
1: I'm a single lady. I just think you should help me out. I think we've had a lot of you know, people not liking, because I don't want to take it there, but you know, you don't support black women. No, I'm joking.
0: Hey, we got Kendrick's cousin on the platform. Hot damn, don't let no comedian make no jokes about black women. Hot damn.
1: We've got more celebrity deceit on the way in just a few minutes' time. After the break.
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11: I've gone onto your screen time here, right?
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11: And if I spent an average of 22 hours a day doing something, I think I'd consider it a relationship.
12: Oh my God. 22 hours?
11: A day? How? How? What are you doing on your phone? The total screen time from last week was 155 hours and 28 minutes.
12: Yeah.
3: VAR, you serious? With Cecil G. Thomas.
13: What is the point of an umbrella?
14: That come out of nowhere.
13: Bro, they make me feel ill, bro.
14: No, you can't do
13: no,
14: that.
13: No, no, they make,
14: you can't
13: no,
14: do
13: they
14: that.
13: Make me feel absolutely ill. And it's been obviously ridiculous recently because there's been so much rain. Mm-hmm. I'll tell you why I hate umbrellas. They're too big for the pavement, and they're too big for one person, and they're way too small for two people. At least half of me, at least my left side or my right side, is getting drenched in rain.
1: Let's move on. We're moving on to celebrity deceit. Now, unfortunately for us, these two are not the only two celebrities who can lie. I think something's happening with my microphone. Yes, it is. Okay, let's do that again. All right, let's move on to celebrity deceit. Now, unfortunately for us, these two are the only two not... Unfortunately for us, I hate that word, you know.
0: Unfortunately.
1: Yeah.
0: Unfortunately.
1: Yeah. Does anyone ever know how to really say it properly? Unfortunately. Oh, you can just say it slowly.
0: Yeah.
1: Okay,
0: yeah.
1: Fair then. Okay. Unfortunately for us, these two are not the only celebrities who can lie. And in this quick fire quiz, I'm going to share a clip relating to a big celebrity deceit. And I want you both to name the celebrity involved. And for an extra point, name the scandal.
0: Ooh.
1: I know. Mm. Are you ready?
0: Yeah, let's go.
1: And press play.
15: Superstars that have been big when they're kids, disaster waiting to happen.
16: He has lived his life of fame at such a high level. It's like a drug.
17: You may have been the greatest on your courts, but now you're walking into mine.
0: Hot damn, man. How good are you with tennis?
2: Nothing. I got nothing here. I got nothing here.
0: I got one, but
1: Go on, give it
2: to me. Might as well give it.
0: John McEnroe.
1: Oh, and what was the scandal?
0: I don't know. See, I know he's brash and talkative, so I don't know what the scandal would be. But I just thought it was American. John McEnroe is a bit brash. He talks that talk when he's on the court. I thought it could be him, but I have no idea. That's
1: anything,
0: it.
1: Dinesh?
2: I can't remember. Is it? I can't remember. Who's that? Aussie? Is it Aussie Cypriot?
0: Oh, Nick.
2: Player? Yeah, Nick. Because I know he was like quite.
0: He's quite brash.
2: Quite a character, isn't he? Yeah, absolutely. So like, but I can't think of any.
0: It could well be him, but then because the narrator was American, that's where I was swayed towards America. Yeah. But you could well be right. It could be an Australian. Yeah. For sure.
2: Yeah, I don't know. I don't know enough about
1: that. I want to say I'm really impressed with this knowledge. Yeah. And none of you are right.
0: I'm about to put my arms up. Wow. Come on. Hey.
2: Anyway, it's a football-related thing.
1: No, it was tennis. Yeah. It was Boris Becker, the tennis star. The tennis star was jailed for 2.5 years after lying about his financial situation to avoid paying debts. He hid 2.5 millions worth of assets and loans. Boris Becker won Wimbledon 3 times and is a 6-time Grand Slam champion and a liar.
0: Wow. Oh my goodness. Could he always be on the BBC talking something about tennis coverage when it comes to Wimbledon? Yeah. I didn't know he had money just hiding.
1: Yeah.
2: I can't believe that you can get away with paying debts by just lying. I mean, that's opened a couple of doors for me.
1: I just want to say, these are the thoughts of Dinesh Nation. Not the thoughts of me or anyone at Fibo.
0: Hey, HMRC, watch this episode, man. This is a declaring nothing.
2: My God. Yeah. Sorry, just saying, Tanya, I haven't got any money for that deposit, just so you know.
1: Based upon what you just said, you've got money for 2 houses. I want a house and a flat for you, sir. All right, second clip, let's go.

0: First of all, I don't even know if we're even allowed to listen to Blow Bow Wow still, because everyone's just being cancelled.
1: Yeah. What, has he done something?
0: I don't know.
1: Like that?
0: I haven't done a deep dive.
1: Oh, there's
0: yet.
1: A lot of people that...
0: I know, it's all going left, isn't it?
1: Breaking my heart on this.
0: I know. Yeah. It's literally our whole childhood in music has been cancelled.
1: Oh, absolutely.
0: What a time to be alive. Okay, so we know it's Bow Wow.
2: Mm.
0: What is the scandal?
1: I know, I think.
0: Go and tell me.
1: He pretended to be on a private jet when he's actually flying coach.
0: Ooh.
2: Oh, yeah! Hey, what a memory.
0: What did you think it was?
2: What a memory. I was going to say some baby mama drama, but I didn't have I didn't have nothing.
1: Just a guess. Yeah, something to do with his baby mama.
0: Just something.
2: just say like that, yeah. Some drama, but I had nothing, because I know he's one of his ex-partners has been on Love & Hip Hop, so I just I went down that angle, but I didn't have any specifics, but I do remember that scenario, and that did blow up the internet, so that's most likely I would have thought.
0: But also, like, why would he have to lie?
2: You got to keep up appearances, man.
1: That's actually probably being cheap, isn't it? You know what I mean? When you can afford it and then go, I'm doing this. That's but how social media is like that, though, isn't it?
0: Yeah.
1: Social media is like that.
0: Yeah.
1: Well, you know what I mean?
2: Warren Buffett is a billionaire, and apparently for the last many decades, he's lived in the same house in Nebraska, Omaha, and he's driven the same sort of five-door car, nothing flashy, and that's to preserve his billion. So if a billionaire is living like that, then all us... All us hundredaires.
0: Millionaires, yeah?
2: I'm a hundredaire. Uh-huh. I'm a hundredaire. Mm-hmm. Yeah. I'm a proud hundredaire.
0: Uh-huh.
2: Barely a thousand.
0: Uh-huh. Yeah.
2: But us hundredaires, maybe you have more, maybe you're thousandaires, who knows? All of us should...
1: Oh, we know.
0: No, hold on a damn minute. I'm going back to us millionaires.
1: Yeah. You need to move that decimal place back.
0: Yeah. If I don't start 2025 with a new flat, you have failed me.
2: Hey!
0: Anyway, the answer is obviously Bow Wow, and the scandal is the lying about the flying on a private jet.
2: Yeah. Come on,
0: yes, he posted a picture of a private jet on Instagram, implying that he was flying on it, and everyone was okay until a Snapchat user spotted him on his flight, a regular commercial flight, and they snapped it and said, "Why is Bow Wow lying?"
2: He forgot it was the internet era. He thought it was back in 03 when he came out.
1: He thought
2: it was back in 03 when no Instagram, no Snapchat, no social media, where he could lie like that and be little Bow Wow, yippee yo yo yippee yay. Ain't that time anymore.
0: Yeah. Wow. Do you remember lyrics and everything?
1: Yeah.
2: Where my dogs at? Oh, yeah, now I can't remember the next
0: one. All right, let's go with our third and final clip.

0: Come on! Come on!
1: What can I think?
2: See, because it's not hip hop, you're frazzled.
3: Nah, I'm thinking. You got it. No, I don't think I've got it, but I just got a guess. But I'm
2: I'm going to guess as well.
0: Go on. Yeah. Go on.
3: After you, mate.
2: I haven't got the artiste or the group behind it, but I just thinking of the Ultimate Warrior from wrestling, and that's what I was thinking.
3: Because I was thinking that Vince Mahon thing. Is it Vince Mahon? The wrestling thing, and they had that steroid story, didn't they?
2: Yeah.
0: So you think it's Vince Mahon?
3: Yeah.
0: Who do you think it is?
3: All Hulk Hogan, something to do with all of those two.
2: Ooh, yeah, it could be Hulk Hogan, but he's had many scandals, man. He said many things he shouldn't have said.
0: Go on, give me the name of the wrestler you think it is. Are you landing on Vince or are you landing on Hulk?
3: I'd say Hulk.
0: Hulk?
2: I think it should be Hulk. I don't think the Ultimate Warrior is that famous to warrant, in terms of this game, I feel it'll be something more obvious. I'm going to go Hulk Hogan.
0: Okay, and you are both correct, but who, for the extra point, can list a Hulk scandal?
2: Him, you know, being colourful with his language, saying the M-word, something with his daughter. I can't remember.
3: Nah, he did something with his best mate's wife.
0: What?
2: Oh, yeah. So that's not on the list.
3: There was but he did. There was something, like, I'm sure there was something to do with his best mate's wife, and it went to court and all that stuff.
0: Ooh. No way.
3: Yeah, it was something like
0: with his daughter. I believe he disowned her because she dated a black man.
2: Yeah, I remember it was something, wild like that.
0: The thing is, he's lied about so many different things, we would have taken anything, but I've also got down that he told people that Elvis Presley was a huge fan of his, but Elvis died before Hulk ever started being Hulk.
3: What a mad thing to say. Isn't that insane? Yeah, exactly.
2: But I think when you're in a bubble, you start believing your own lies.
3: Yeah, man.
2: And you believe it's actually plausible until someone who's outside your bubble, who's not a yes man or a yes woman, is like, nah, stop it. Cut it out.
3: No one's going to fact check that.
2: Really?
3: Oh, okay. I guess Elvis was your biggest fan.
2: Yo, that is
3: hilarious.
2: We
3: got the internet, yeah? Absolute div.
0: Okay, we're going to give you both the points for that because you both got that right. You both got a scandal, you both got Hulk. All right, we are down to our final challenge, guys, and it's FUBAR's Fibber. Well, it's not even a challenge. It's FUBAR's Fibber of the Week. Now, we've reached the end of today's show, but before we do, we need to crown the FUBAR Fibber of the Week. Listeners have been submitting the biggest lies they've ever told, and we are going to rank them. Mm. You've got to give me your favourite lie from this list of liars, okay? The first one is Lani. When I was younger, I said that the birthmark on my face was a shark bite I got from a visit to an aquarium and petting the sharks, and everyone believed me.
3: That's such a cool lie, though, isn't it?
2: To survive a shark bite that's next level. Yeah. But I mean, the glass is pretty thick at these aquariums, though.
3: So. Yeah, actually, funny enough, that's how I got this one. Just so you guys... Make sure that goes on air, please.
0: The second one is from Trisha. Trisha said when she was younger, she ripped off the wallpaper and blamed it on her brother. That smile lets me know you've probably done the same thing.
3: No, but that's just the mad. You know what I mean?
2: That's a standard sibling.
3: Yeah, I can see that happening.
2: You got blame on the sibling.
3: Yeah.
2: You got to.
0: Okay. Yeah. All right. And then we've got Daniel. In primary school, I took the class teddy bear on holiday. I had to write a diary for the bear to share with the class when I got back. I wrote about a holiday to Madagascar because I'd just seen the film. And the next day, the class teacher told my mum they loved the diary and asked how the holiday was. My mum then told her I'd lied and we actually went on holiday to Blackpool.
3: Oh, my God. Do you know what? Not many people are booking holidays to Madagascar, are they? Do you know what I mean? For that to be a plausible lie, it's like, where are you going on holiday? I'm going to Turkey. You? Madagascar.
2: Really? Yeah, that's levels.
3: Okay.
2: That's levels.
3: Yeah.
2: Madagascar to Blackpool, that is a drop.
0: Yeah, but the thing is, whoever Daniel is and wherever Daniel went to school, it was believable.
3: We don't even know where he went to school because he's a liar. Is that even his real name?
2: We don't believe Martin now.
0: No, wait, but it was believable enough for the teacher to be like, hey, mum.
3: Yeah.
0: You went on a great holiday.
2: That's true, yeah. Been in the posh area.
3: The teacher was doing that because she knew it was a lie. Oh. The teacher went to her mum, heard about your holiday.
2: Oh, eyebrows raised, yeah. Like tart, sort of a bit of sass.
0: Shady.
3: I'm not saying you should ground him, but he definitely shouldn't have dinner. That's what I'm saying.
0: Heard
3: That's
0: about your saying. Holiday, but your kids are on school dinners.
2: The maths is not mathing.
3: That, but I do like the creativity.
2: Oh, I love it. I love
3: to
2: it.
3: Go like,
2: I love
3: you
2: it.
3: Know what I mean? Yeah.
2: I love it. I love the ambition.
3: Yeah.
0: All right. Yeah. And our last one is from Angela. Angela lied about her religion to get into a Catholic school. And then when they went to church, she lied about being baptized just so she could have some bread.
3: Wow.
2: You don't do that.
3: Yeah, but I hear a lot of people like lie about religions against schools. I'm sure that happens.
0: Yeah.
2: People do
3: crazy things to get their kids in the school.
0: Big time.
2: Yeah, yeah, absolutely. Yeah, you'd be like, oh, because you sometimes for some schools, you need to get the priest or the local sort of parisher to sort of sign. And people will go like two Sundays in a row and be like, can you sign this form to say I'm here, been here for 5 years?
0: Yeah.
3: Do you know what?
2: You're lying.
3: When I was a kid, like, I went to, like, obviously before my dad lost everything, we were at really good schools. And I was going to church. My parents didn't know. We're Hindus, right?
2: Yeah.
3: So, like, my dad goes, oh yeah, and I was like, oh, I was singing this prayer in night school. He goes, what the hell are you talking about? I was in church this morning. What?
4: We're running in now. What's wrong with you?
0: But did you never go up and get bread and wine?
3: No. But I could see how people would push their kids into it. But then to lie and get bread and wine, but then you're in the school already, right?
0: Yeah.
3: So, lie. You're adding another little lie.
0: No, because you want to get bread and wine. I totally understand the bread and wine.
3: Yeah, but it's not like you get a huge serving of wine. They're not out there getting drunk, were they? Like,
2: a little shot.
3: How good is the bread?
0: It's also very much water and very much not water.
3: Yeah.
0: Not bread.
3: Exactly. How good is the bread there? Nice. Do you know what I mean? No one's going there.
2: Turkish restaurant level.
3: Yeah, exactly. Should I go to a bakery or should I go to the Catholic church and get myself a... You're not going to do that. So,
2: yeah.
3: I don't know.
0: Could have been Hovis. All right, Lani, who lied about the birthmark on the face, being a shark bite.
3: That's cool.
0: Trisha ripped off the wallpaper and blamed the brother. Daniel lied about Madagascar when actually he went to Blackpool. Or Angela, who lied about her religion to get into a Catholic school and then lied about being baptised to get some bread.
3: I do like... The third lie's funny, though, isn't it?
2: Oh, I love it. Madagascar. Like, yeah, exactly. Yeah, I'm there. Yeah. I'm there with Madagascar.
3: Exactly. Anyway, Daniel. It was this talking zebra. It was so good. I must have been really lucky, I guess. It's just about this talking zebra. There's another giraffe, a hippo.
2: And he was just in Blackpool Pleasure Beach.
3: Yeah, exactly. Looking out at this grey water.
0: But also could also have zebras.
3: Yeah.
0: Could be just dragged zebras.
3: Yeah.
0: Okay, so your favourite lie is from Daniel.
2: Yeah.
0: You're not going for Angela or Trisha or Lani.
2: Yeah. So sorry to the other contestants, but yeah, Daniel's lie is my favourite, I have to say.
0: It sounds like you're going for the boy, guys. I'm just going to say just going to put it on the table.
3: I thought the shark bite was good. Anyway, but like, I'm just saying.
2: The most shocking was the last one for me, but I do. Do you know how far Madagascar is from the UK? To say you went in black, wow. Yeah. Come on, that's a real lie.
3: Are you telling me you don't want to read that diary?
2: Come on!
3: Yeah, exactly.
2: All the lies, page by page, lie by lie. Come on, man. Daniel, put that together, man. We want to read it next episode.
0: Yeah. Daniel is our FUBAR Fibber of the Week. And if you've got any lies that you want to send in, please DM us at FUBAR Radio and tell us all your lies on all the social platforms. All right, that's it, guys. Thank you so much for coming in.
2: Oh, thanks for having us.
0: I appreciate that. That was a lot of fun, actually. And remember, we are back next week with another jam-packed show. I'll see you then.
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14: Prime Minister Andy Burnham says the UK would back an energy ceasefire between Russia and Ukraine. Frankie Hairsine has more.
15: The comments come after Donald Trump claimed a ceasefire had been agreed. The US president earlier posted on social media that the two countries had agreed to immediately halt attacks on each other's energy infrastructure. Ukrainian President Volodymyr Zelensky says he was unaware of the development, but that it was good news. Meanwhile, Moscow has not yet commented. Burnham says the UK strongly supports President Trump's call today for a sustained energy ceasefire to start now.
14: Meanwhile, Andy Burnham's expected to tell MPs it would be a dereliction of duty not to seek a new deal with the EU. In a Commons address later, the Prime Minister's expected to reiterate his argument that Brexit has done more harm than good. He'll call on all parties to support the government's approach in seeking a closer relationship with the EU. Yorkshire Wildlife Park says it won't open today. It's as investigations continue into the death of a man who entered the tiger enclosure on Saturday, while specialist support is being offered to staff members. The park say the tiger involved is safe and well and will not be euthanised. Another missile's hit Riyadh Airport a day after another strike on the terminal the day before killed 13 people. Yemen's Houthi rebels are claiming responsibility for the attacks. Only one in five young women are confident that politicians are taking misogyny seriously. New research from Women's Trust has also revealed 9 in 10 young women aged between 18 and 30 have been subjected to sexism in the past year. Catherine Sachs-Jones is their CEO.
16: We hear a lot about manosphere and how this is shaping boys' beliefs. We hear a lot less about what that means for young women.
14: And HMV has revealed plans to close its flagship Oxford Street store just 3 years after reopening the site. They blamed a doubling in rent demands. That's the latest from Radio News. I'm Tanita Sims.
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1: Hello, welcome to What the Health here on Fubar Radio. This is Clara Hermit. If you didn't know, as well as being a presenter here on this show, I'm also a women's self-love and empowerment coach and a fully qualified PT. And that makes me extremely passionate about all things health and wellness. We are talking mental health, physical health, emotional health, because all of them impact each other, actually. And we have some great guests on the show, some really important conversations where we touch on all of these elements. And every single time that I do this show and every single time that I get to chat to somebody new or somebody
6: that I've known for a long time. The whole aim of these conversations is to leave you feeling informed, inspired and uplifted. And I know, hand on my heart, that today's guest is absolutely going to do that. We're going to be joined by Emma Tamsin Hill, who is the founder of the All Body Club and a voice in the inclusive fitness space. Emma created the movement to help people build confidence, get stronger and create sustainable fitness routines without the toxic diet culture. As a plus size woman, she is challenging the idea that healthy, fit and strong have to look a certain way. And today she's joining us to talk all things body image, fitness, the pressures to be thin and why being in a bigger body doesn't mean that you can't be fit. And if you are one thing, Emma Tamsin Hill, it is fit.
19: Oh, thank you.
6: That's all right. No worries. It's lovely to have you here. And, you know, it's funny that we're having this chat today because I was saying to you that I recently ran this 10K race. And one of the things that stood out to me, because I've never run a race before like that, you know, where you turn up and there's loads of people there to run a race. And if I looked at Instagram and kind of believed Instagram and women's health magazines, I would think that everyone that was a runner looked a certain way, had all of the gear, and they were all getting like PBs and running at this pace and all. And I mean, I don't really understand all of that, but actually going to something like that and showing up, there's people there who were probably, you know, 30 years older than me, who were twice as fast as me. There's people of all shapes, all sizes, all abilities, all like running together. And I think it kind of made me realize how much of a misconception there is around what a fit, healthy body looks like. And I know that that is something that you're really passionate about challenging. Where did that start, that desire and kind of passion to be like, well, hold on a second, this isn't my reality and it's not loads of people's reality, so let me do something about this?
19: You know what? Like, I grew up, I've always been plus size, and I grew up really quite insecure about my body, and I had really negative body image issues. And I actually embarked on first stepping into fitness probably around 2017. I started going to the gym and I started training with a personal trainer because I had no idea where to start. I started going because I wanted to lose weight. So I was in this space where I was still really focused on my body image and I really wanted to be thin because to me, like, being thin is like the highest form of beauty. And, you know, I still had a lot of negative feelings about myself. So I embarked on this fitness journey because I wanted to change my body. And I think over the years, I kept going to the gym and I just started realizing that the gym, or just fitness in general, was far more about how it made you feel on the inside than how it made you look on the outside. And I just kind of kept going and I kept up with it. And over the years, I didn't go on like any crazy weight loss journey. I just sort of formed this love for moving my body and making other people realize you can move your body because it's good for you, not because you want your body to look a certain way. And it just sort of snowballed from there.
6: Do you remember what the turning point was? Because you said, you know, when you were younger, you were kind of insecure and uncomfortable with your body. And that was kind of the motivation for going to the gym. Was there a particular moment where, you know, things started to shift and change? Because I know that you are very confident in your body now and you love and appreciate yourself. And so what was kind of the shifting and changing moment?
19: I think in 2018, I was following a lot of body positive accounts. And I feel like at that time, there was a lot of plus size models on the rise and just more people that looked like me. And I think that made me realize, I was looking at these women and I was thinking, wow, they are so beautiful. And it made me realize, oh, beauty isn't just one certain thing. It isn't just being a size 10 or looking a certain way. It can come in many different forms. And I think unlearning the idea that you have to look a certain way in order to be beautiful enabled me to sort of broaden my mindset and be like, okay, you don't have to do everything in order to be thin. But I think as women, like, oftentimes we're brought up and we're programmed to think you have to look a certain way. We're really harsh on ourselves. We can be very critical of our bodies. And I think it's sort of like in our upbringing as women. So I really wanted to unlearn that. I went on a bit of a journey to unlearn that and really learn to be neutral about my body. That's what I kind of aim for now, like body neutrality more so than body positivity, because you're not going to love yourself every single day. But I feel like you should always be kind to yourself every single day.
6: Yeah. And sometimes that kindness looks like maybe going to the gym to boost your kind of your mental health and feel better and just move your body. Sometimes that kindness looks like, you know, I think not being tough on yourself, but actually saying, no, we're not doing this, you know, we're not going to be mean to ourselves, and kind of, you know, having a little bit of a word with yourself sometimes, doesn't it?
16: Yeah, definitely.
6: To be like, we're not doing it.
19: When I first went on this journey, I was, you know, the whole body positivity of it all, I was like, well, no, I should just be so kind to myself and kind. And sometimes you can go a bit far with it to where you're just not disciplining yourself at all. Like, as I've got older, self-love to me is being stern with myself when I need to. And like you said, being kinder, or knowing when to rest, or knowing when you're just being a little bit moody, and you actually do need to go to the gym and get them endorphins going and like make yourself feel good. Like, having movement become a part of your just overall life and wellness and routines has been so important to me, and I actually never thought I would get there, but I'm in a really good place of it now, which feels good.
6: I feel like it has a knock-on impact to all other areas of my life. Like, having that structure and that routine helps, it's helped me prove to myself that I can have structure and routine in other areas. And it is exactly like you're saying. I think sometimes I've been like, you know, the kind of opposite of putting rules and boundaries in place for myself, because I just want to be kind to myself all the time. That's really nice, but when it comes to getting stuff done, sometimes that's not particularly healthy. So you do have to be strict with yourself sometimes as well. So and also, just to go back to your point of saying, you know, this kind of idea of that beauty looks a certain way, and it's exactly the same with fitness, isn't it? As I think, as women, we're constantly told that we need to be smaller, we need to be quieter, we need to take up less space, we need to, you know, all of these different things. And I feel like, for me, something clicked and I'm like, I don't want to be any of those things. I just want to be strong. I just want to be strong and go and move my body. And I realize that is quite a privileged place to get to, because there are so many women of all ages that I meet that are really not there, because we are bombarded, you know, like you say, so much with what healthy looks like, what beautiful looks like. Why do you think that people find it so hard or difficult to accept that fit and fat can exist together?
19: I think to a lot of people, they are like the antithesis of each other. Like, they're just two polar ends of the spectrum. I think, unfortunately, the world we live in demonizes people with bigger bodies. They see them as lazy, fat, incompetent, all these like negative emotions. And I feel like that's drilled into us from the moment we're born. Like, in TV and film, the fat person is the butt of the joke, they're the funny friend, they're the whatever, they're never the main character. But the reality is, big people are everywhere in our society. We're not a small minority of people, and our bodies can fluctuate. So you might be one size 1 year, 2 years later something might happen to you and you're a bigger size. So none of us are like void of ever putting on weight or becoming bigger. But I just think when you talk about someone being fit, you do think of a certain archetype of person, which is they're in the gym all the time and they're really muscly and they're really lean and they eat really clean or whatever it is. I think a lot of the time, bigger people aren't putting that because people just think, oh, they sit at home eating takeaways and watching Netflix or whatever. But I just think we come in all shapes and sizes. We are all different for a reason, and there's so many reasons as to why someone could become big, because of health reasons, because of genetics, because of whatever it might be, and they don't have to be two exclusive things. Like, I have always been a big person, and I'm probably in the best shape of my life at the moment, because I try to train 4 times a week and I try to get out walking and stay active. And I think people wouldn't look at, when they look at me, they wouldn't see that, but it's something that I pride myself on now, and I love proving people wrong and letting them know, oh, I can probably lift heavier than you, even though I don't look like you think I could.
6: I see your gym videos and you are incredibly strong. The weights, especially the leg press, I feel like that's like you're like press. Watch me go on here, everybody. I'm about to shift some serious plates on this machine. But it, you know, the two things aren't mutually exclusive at all. And I do feel like, actually, you know, and I think it's about curating your own like For You page when it comes to social media as well, in the people that you watch, in the people that you follow. But there are, you know, lots of different people, like you say, of all shapes and sizes, who are out there doing all types of different fitness things, from swimming to running to gym, etc., because, you know, that that's how it is. Your body doesn't have to look a certain way to be fit. You can still run, you know, a marathon and not be a twiglet. You know, it's, and also the opposite can exist as well. People who can be extremely thin and extremely unhealthy, you know, it's not, yeah. It's just, I think it's, yeah, like you say, there's this spectrum that someone's created where, you know, it's like thin and healthy have somehow been tied together, and then kind of, you know, fat and unhealthy have been tied together, and then that's the way it shall stay forever. But it's actually scientifically not true. And I think all
19: of us are just far too invested in other people's bodies and what they're doing with them. Yeah. I feel like at the end of the day, you should focus on yourself and what works for you and what is good for your health. But I think a lot of people are just, especially because of social media, we see so many different people's lives all the time, and you want to put your two pence in. But I'm just a big believer in minding my business.
6: Yeah, but a lot of people mind your business.
19: Yeah. Oh, yeah. That's the way it is, though.
6: But that's part and parcel of you. You are an influencer. So part and parcel of that is that, you know, people are interested in your stories and, you know, what's going on in your life. And you do share a lot of that. And you have like a really great invested kind of community as well that are engaged. I know that you've been doing social media for quite a long time as well, including YouTube. And we've spoken about this before, where you've had that kind of those abusive comments on social media, and I feel like you're kind of in a place now where it doesn't touch you, right? But it did at the start.
19: Oh, definitely. Oh my gosh, so December will mark 9 years that I've been on social media. And in the beginning, because I started when I was around 21, so in the beginning, oh, them hate comments used to get to me, girl. They was getting to me, because I think at the time I couldn't comprehend why someone that didn't know me would have so many like bad things to say about me, just because that's not how I live my life. Like, I'm just not that bothered about other people in that way to like be writing time, like taking time to write hate comments. But no, it definitely affected me in the beginning. And I think because I had grown up so insecure, like it kind of played into those insecurities. And it's been a journey of unlearning these things and just getting to grips with myself and learning myself better to where I'm in a great place now, to where it really is just water off a duck's back now. Mm-hmm. And I think it's because I took so much investment out of my body size proving my worth. I think because a lot of people because being fat is demonized, and a lot of people would hate to become fat, or like they see that as the worst thing ever. Whereas when I came to grips with it, and I'm like, you know what? No, I do exist in a bigger body, and I'm a great person. I'm a lovely person. So when I started like loving myself for who I was inside instead of what I look like, it kind of just disabled like anytime anyone could say anything about my body. It just doesn't bother me, because I think, well, it doesn't bother me, so it's not really going to bother me when you're bringing it up either, because every bad thing that you're saying about me, I've probably thought about myself in my life, and I just don't feel that way about myself anymore, so, yeah.
6: No, but also you shouldn't, because you are incredibly beautiful and sexy, so, you know, it's a win, isn't it?
19: Oh, gosh.
6: I don't know what you're talking about. but I think it's good to know that about yourself as well, because as much as you are a beautiful person inside, there is no denying that you are incredibly beautiful outside. It shines through, Emma, it really does. We are living in a time I don't know how we got back here to where I feel like it's like when I was growing up in the 90s, and it was like heroin chic and being stick thin and size zero or undersize zero was the thing that everyone was trying to aspire to and get to. And I really felt like we had such, you know, growth with kind of the body positivity movement and just things being more acceptable, you know, and women not aspiring to be thin and skinny anymore. And I feel like somehow so quickly we seem to have done like a little bit of a 360. And there is this, you know, kind of GLP-1 craze at the moment. There's lots of conversations around drugs like Ozempic and Mounjaro. How do you think that all of this is changing the way that we talk about, I guess, like weight and health as well? Because, yeah, I guess the two things are different again, aren't they?
19: No, massively. I think like there's two sides of the coin when it comes to the GLP-1s and medicated weight loss, because I think for some people it can be life-changing. It can be amazing for them. If they felt debilitated by their weight and it helps them to lose some weight, then that's amazing for them for health reasons. The issue that I find with it is a lot of people are taking them now because they want to look a certain way, like they want to be thin instead of I want to better my health, I want to be able to go on a run, I want to be able to play with my kids, whatever it might be, the reasons that you want to lose weight. I just think a lot of people are doing it solely for aesthetic purposes. That's the part that I think is a bit scary, and that's where I feel like it's turned in our society, because obviously, like you said, we did have this big body positivity movement where all sizes were embraced and bigger women were being celebrated. And you know, like it's come a long way from, like you said, in the 90s, heroin chic. And if it's, we're sort of going back there again. But I feel like with most things, I've spoke about this on my social media platforms, body types and how we look as women are always going to be trends. Mm-hmm. Like, you know, it's the same sort of trends don't really go on for men, but for women, there's always a different body type trend. And that's why I feel like you should be rooted in loving who you are as a person and finding what works for you and how you want to look, not because of how society is going to view you or if people are going to find you attractive or people are going to compliment you. I feel like you need to find what you works for you, how what makes you feel good, and then stick to that, and then you won't really be as affected by all these trends. I mean, I think it's hard not to be affected by these trends, even if you're a really stable person and you love who you are. When you see all this stuff going on outside in society, it's like, oh gosh, do I need to lose weight? Do I need to look a certain way? But I think it's worth just staying true to yourself and figuring that out within yourself.
0: Yeah.
19: Because I think a lot of people, they let society tell them, this is how you should be. But instead, I think it's worth sitting with yourself and thinking, no, how do I want to be? Mm. What works for me? What makes me feel good? And sticking to that rather than letting someone tell you, you need to look like this.
0: Yeah, I think it's taken me years and years to get to a place where now seeing all of this stuff about, you know, kind of skinny this and skinny that, I'm indifferent to it. I genuinely am. It doesn't, I just don't even care, because I just like myself, and I just want to keep going to the gym, keep lifting weights, and that's it. That's all I want to do. And my, you know, my own weight fluctuates as well. It depends, you know, what I'm going through, what I'm working on in the gym, you know, how much I need to eat to be able to kind of fuel myself and feel energized. And that's the kind of things that I want to look at. It's like, what's my body capable of? What challenges can I do? How much weight can I lift? And I think it took up, and you know, as someone, and we've spoken about this before, like for me with disordered eating and all that kind of stuff, it used to take up so much of my mental space and capacity and energy of being concerned about, you know, it felt scary. It's like if I don't look a certain way, you know, I'm not going to be, I don't even know what it was, but that kind of societal drumming of you have to look a certain way put the fear of God in me, essentially, that I needed to look a certain way. And now I think I'm just in a place where I just don't feel like that anymore. And the, like you say, the world, it's kind of like, in when it comes to body type and, you know, being a woman, that noise, like you say, is going to always be there, like a, you know, it's going to be going on and on and on and on and on. And for so long I listened to it and I was in that cycle, whereas now I just feel like I can let it like pass me by, and that does feel like a huge relief.
19: I found that so beautiful, though, because I feel like for me, like, weightlifting is my form of movement. And I think when you start focusing on strength and moving forward with your goals, and, like, you know, like you said, lifting that heavier weight or trying something new and in the gym, that makes me feel so good, instead of like, okay, I lost 5 pounds, or I'm this dress size now. I feel like, yes, they can be quantifiers if that's your goals, but focusing on being strong rather than being skinny has been such an amazing mind shift for me.
0: Yeah. And also, I think I've been speaking so much about longevity recently. Maybe it's because I'm in my 40s, but it's like a conversation that comes up all the time. And one of the things for women is that we should be lifting weights. Like, we should be, for our bone density, you know, in terms of like to be able to support us so that as we get older, you know, we can still do all the things that we want to do, right? So we need that kind of being fit and healthy over everything. I think it kind of trumps all of it, essentially. One of the things that we've both mentioned is that kind of idea that there was this real momentum around like body positivity and inclusivity and showing, you know, I guess a realistic like cross section of women's bodies and society and what people actually look like. And that does seem to have been kind of getting reeled back in. And I know that you have, you know, something that you've been talking about is brands catering to bigger sizes less and less. What's going on there? Because it felt like for a while, it was like, this is what we do, you know, we want to make sure that women can find the clothes that they want, they can feel good in our clothes. And now suddenly it feels like in so many different ways things are just getting pulled back and we're becoming less diverse and less inclusive.
19: Yeah, I think unfortunately a lot of things when it comes to like big corporations are, they do it because it's trendy. So when body positivity was in and everyone was talking about, you know, loving our bodies and plus size models and this, that and the other, there was a much wider range of plus size clothing available. And as the tides have turned and as the trends have got different with women's bodies, we're scaling back on that a lot now. I also feel like a lot of people have been saying recently it's a recession indicator when skinny comes back into fashion. It's because people have less money, people aren't doing as well. So I feel like a lot of the brands will be saying, well, these plus sizes don't sell and this, that and the other. But I feel like plus size women still exist, so therefore they need to be catered to, and we want to feel good as well. So, I mean, the tides will probably turn again. Maybe in 10 years it'll be back in style again, and then we'll have loads of plus size clothing offerings again. But as it is right now, it's not doing great at the moment. So many brands are scaling back their plus sizes, and it's definitely disheartening as a big woman. I think people in general don't want to make you feel not great about yourself. So I feel like being a big woman in this day and age who loves herself and who is confident is a political statement in itself,
6: yeah,
19: especially when the brands are working against you to try and make you feel like
6: you're not,
19: you shouldn't love yourself, or, you know, you should change, you should be thinner, you should conform to what everyone else is doing. So I feel like it's definitely hard.
6: Yeah, it just feels like you said, that women's bodies are a trend, and that is the bit that's just, like, to me, it's like, it's not, though. It's not a fashion trend, it's not a fashion statement, it's a living organism that we're gifted for this life, and the way that we treat it will, you know, impact the rest of our lives as well, and so we have to take care of it and we have to look after it. And I just think it's, you know, the fact that but we're almost trained, aren't we, as women? We're trained that's how it goes, and then we just accept it and we go, okay, now I've got to do this, now I've got to do that. And when you think about some of the crazy, like, crash diets that you've heard that people do, or the extreme exercise that people do, it's like you're torturing yourself for what? But yeah, like, you, exactly like you said, at some point you have to stop and pick apart that programming and be like, hold on a second, why do I believe this? Why do I think this? Why do I feel so much like fear or anxiety around this? And give yourself the freedom. I know one thing that you are really open and talk a lot about is sex as a woman in a bigger body. Why do you think that society is so much more comfortable with, you know, people in bigger bodies talking about weight loss than talking about sex, desire and feeling hot and sexy?
19: I just think, again, it's that same thing that big people are perceived in a certain way, and that we don't, like, we shouldn't have nice things. And I think a lot of people would never sit there and say, oh, fat people don't deserve nice things. But I think it's an unconscious bias that's drilled into a lot of people's heads, because you've grown up demonizing fat people, never wanting to be fat, looking at them a certain way. So then when a fat person is out here confident, loves themselves, talking about pleasure and all, like, good things in life, it's kind of like, oh, no, this is not acceptable. I mean, I think as British people in general,
6: yeah,
19: sex in itself is extremely taboo, and people don't want to talk about it, and it's like, oh, no, we shouldn't talk about that. But I just feel like it's one of the most natural things that we can do as humans, and there's nothing shameful about it.
6: No.
19: But, yeah, I mean, I'm just that kind of person where I'll talk about anything. Nothing really embarrasses me. Nothing makes me feel a type of way. Like, I'll just say whatever's on my mind. So I think it's good to show up in the world like that, because I feel like other women that follow me, I've always said to people, I don't feel like I have a certain niche on social media. I'm just myself. Mm. And I feel like me being confident and loving myself and being a big person is sort of like a statement in itself, even though I'm not trying to make it so. And I think it just makes me happy that other people can look at me and be like, you know what? It's actually okay to be myself, and it's actually okay to talk about these things and to enjoy my life and to embark on having a life full of more like pleasure and enjoyment and all the good things.
6: Yeah, and I think also, like, it's okay to enjoy sex as well. And as women, like you said, there is often so much shame around that for us that we don't like talking about it, and we feel embarrassed talking about it. And like you say, although it's something that all adults, well, most adults will probably do in their lifetime, it's something that we're still so rubbish talking about. And we're going to talk more about that. We're going to take a little break, Emma, and then we're going to come back. And yeah, it's been great talking to you so far. Stay exactly where you are. We're taking a little break here on What the Health, but we'll be back with Emma Tamsin Hill after this.
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21: I had a really sweet message
4: 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I'm not a pervert. I just think they would be really nice. And if you could just show me and then I'll go away again. And then he said, I'm just sorry if this is offensive to you. 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
3: VAR, you serious? 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
4: This is one sport where it's unforgiving. You know, we're trying to create young players to go and play in front of 62,500 people at the Olympic Stadium, where every person at the stadium's got their opinion. All their opinions are different and they all think their opinion matters and they don't mind voicing it. Yeah. So we're trying to create somebody for that. You know, you have to be robust, you have to be mentally strong.
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8: You're listening to What the Health here on FUBAR Radio. Welcome back to today's show. Joining us is Emma Tamsin Hill. And just before we went for that break, we started talking about sex and I guess some of the shame around talking about sex for women and the importance of just, it shouldn't be a taboo, like, hush-hush conversation. Just talking about it in kind of a matter-of-fact way, I think. And you were saying that by doing that, it empowers other women to kind of be like, oh, it's actually okay for me to talk about sex. Is actually okay for me to talk about my pleasure? Because, you know, I think so many women have a lot of shit sex for so long that actually learning to talk about it and feel confident talking about it is a game changer.
9: Absolutely. Like, there's so much shame when it comes to sex, and I think that is what's keeping certain women having bad sex because of the lack of education. Obviously at school we barely get taught anything about sex. We're taught about sex from a means of don't get pregnant and then like a fear-mongering type of way, but we're not taught about sex from a pleasure perspective. And I think that's a lot of something that you have to do by yourself, which can be daunting. I think it's like, where do I even start with that? It feels like, and then it's like, oh, this feels naughty, this feels dirty, it feels like I shouldn't do this. But like I said, it's one of the most natural things that we can do in our entire lives. So it's definitely a bit of a daunting journey to embark on, but I feel like it's definitely one that's very worthwhile.
8: Yeah. And also it's that thing of the sex education. The whole idea of sex education is quite funny, really, because like you say, that it's just about teaching us how not to get pregnant as women, essentially. And the emphasis is normally put on us in terms of, you know, whether it's what, why can't I think? What's the right word? Contraception. Contraception, like how we, you know, avoid getting pregnant. That's kind of what we're taught about sex. And then, like you say, there's kind of taboo and shame around the idea of pleasure and masturbation and all of those kind of things. And then you just start having sex with people, essentially. But if you don't know your own body and what pleasure is and you don't know how to advocate for your pleasure, then you're going to really struggle to do that. So I think part of what you're doing by having those conversations is letting other people know that actually it's okay for you to have conversations about sex. It's okay for you to explore your own body. And and also, don't you think it's funny that we live in a society that thinks if we just don't talk about sex then people aren't going to do it? When has that ever worked? It's never worked.
9: So like, human instinct is going to take over at some point. You feel urges, you feel desire towards certain people, so that's never going to work. But I just kind of also feel like if you're going to be intimate with someone enough to let them inside of your body or let them see you naked or have this really intimate moment with them, there shouldn't be anything embarrassing about talking about sex with them and talking about your desires and what you like and exploring it together. There's this like sort of feeling that everyone should have it figured out. Everyone should know exactly what we're doing, but each person is different. Each person likes something different, and we don't all look the same. So
8: You've got to give them the instruction manual. That's what you've got to do, isn't it?
9: But how are you going to do that if you don't know yourself?

0: That's
1: You need
0: it.
1: to buy the instruction manual first.
0: I absolutely love it. An instruction manual. Yeah, it would be quite good. Hand that to prospective dates beforehand. They can have a quick flick through the pages, literally.
1: Exactly.
0: And then by the time you get down to it, they might have a little bit more of an idea. But yeah, I
1: And
0: think.
1: we'll take the test at the end.
0: Right, okay, yeah, there's a quiz at the end.
1: Yes.
0: And then only if they pass the quiz will they be able to enter the promised land, is what we're saying here.
1: Exactly.
0: That's exactly how it's going to work. And yeah, I guess you must get from your community kind of a lot of people who let you know how you being yourself has supported and helped them. And that must feel really good, right?
1: Yeah, it feels amazing. It's lovely every time someone sends me a message saying that me just being myself helps make them feel like they can do the same. Like it's honestly priceless.
0: Yeah, I think that's a really important thing. And what was the motivation behind the All Body Collective? Why did you set it up?
1: I basically set it up because I was in the gym for a long time. So I've been probably consistent with the gym since 2019. I started off with a personal trainer who's now become my really good friend, who's called Andy. So we've known each other for years. He's trained me for years. And as the years went by, I was getting in a really good routine to where I was attending the gym like 3, 4 times a week. And I know my way around the gym a lot. And I never used to be like that when I was younger. Exercise in general, I hated it. I hated doing PE at school. I felt very embarrassed. I felt a lot of shame because I was always the big girl in class. If I stepped in the gym, I was like, oh my gosh, I feel so out of place here. So, me just being in the gym, I think people started messaging me a lot. I would post on my stories when I was lifting my weights and stuff, and people would want me to help them. Like, where do I start? They'd ask me a lot of questions. I don't know where to start. I don't know where I get good gym clothes. I don't know what I'm doing in the gym. And so, I realized that a lot of women were in my position where they wanted to focus on their health. They wanted to get fitter. They wanted to go into the gym and go into fitness spaces and not feel like an outsider and not feel like they didn't know what they were doing. So I decided, you know what? I'm getting so many questions about this. I feel like I've gained so much knowledge over these past few years. I've got my really good friend of mine who's a registered nutritionist and personal trainer and has been for over 10 years. And so I thought, you know what? I'll just create like a community where people can come together. I can share my wisdom onto them. Andy can share his wisdom with them. And we can help people get into fitness and health in a lens that is not based on toxic diet culture or pushing yourself to the absolute limit. Something that is rooted in self-love and being kind to yourself, but that is still for educational.
0: And I think it's really helpful, isn't it, for people to have that guidance because, like you say, feeling confidence confident in a fitness space, if you don't know what you're doing, you're kind of like running around the gym, just maybe having a go on this, having a little go on that, thinking you've got it wrong. So it's good to kind of have some guidance. For a lot of people, fitness and weight loss are almost inseparable. How did you learn to exercise for strength and confidence rather than simply, kind of looking at it as a way of getting smaller? Because I think when I was younger, it did used to be like that. It's like, right, how many calories can I burn? I'm just going to do loads of cardio or, and then it shifts, right? And you become more concerned with, again, like we've said, what can my body do?
1: I think for me, because I was just quite consistent in the gym, and I've gone from, well, I was consistent because I had a personal trainer. So I used to pay my personal trainer and I would go twice a week. And I promise you right now, that's the only reason why I was going.
0: Right,
1: If
0: okay.
1: it was off my own back, I would not have been going. But because I was in the fortunate position where I could afford to pay for a personal trainer, I was like, you know what? Yeah. And
0: I'm
1: then as I
0: paying for
1: started
0: this.
1: going over the years, I just got in the habit of going. So it wasn't even as so much as a weight loss thing for me. As much as I've gone through my phases where I've wanted to lose weight and this, that, and the other, I just got to a place where I was like, this is just something that I do now. So, and then I started building on that. And I would only say, even though I've been in the gym probably since like 2019 on a very consistent basis, it's only in the last maybe 2 years, 2.5 years, that I just actually fell in love with
0: Right.
1: movement and looking after myself. And I sort of changed my opinions of fitness from something that you do to like lose weight or whatever, and have it as something that was I actually really enjoy this and it's part of my routine and it's a way I pull back into myself and it's a way that I'm disciplined with myself. I sort of just had this whole 360. Like I went through a breakup and then I was like, you know, classic after your breakup, you don't know what to do with yourself. So like, I'm changing my whole life. Like I'm in the gym, I'm doing this, I'm doing that. But it was through that process. I wasn't trying to look a certain way. It was for my mental health. Mm. I really started being more consistent because I was like, this is good for me on a daily basis because I don't feel very good at the moment. And this is something to get me out of bed, to get me going, that gives me endorphins. It makes me feel good. Also, I'm someone that I've never been diagnosed with ADHD, but I'm very much on the spectrum. So for me, it's a way of aiding that as well. Mm-hmm. Like it helps my mind feel calm. I feel good. I feel like I'm ticking things off my to-do list. It's so much of a personal thing for me rather than just a physical thing, but I think it's quite holistic, like they all work together, the mental, the emotional, the physical. So yeah, it just became like this big culmination of everything.
0: Yeah, and it's like part of that puzzle that makes up you functioning in the best possible way, right? That keeps you going. And like I said at the start of the show, health isn't just about physical health, is it? It's about mental health, it's about emotional health as well, and they're also interlinked. So that physical movement helps your mental health, helps your emotional health, and then your emotional health and your mental health helps you move more because you know you're in that kind of that loop and that routine as well. You talk a lot about creating a sustainable fitness routines without toxic diet culture. What does that actually look like?
1: Well, I think a lot of people, they decide, okay, I want to change my life. I want to look different. I want to go to the gym. I want to eat well. And it's sort of something that you decide on a Sunday afternoon. And then Monday morning, I need to be a completely new person. And we've got this whole routine and da da da. And I'll stick to it for 2 weeks. And then you fall off the edge of a cliff. I think the toxicity in all of that is wanting to become someone new overnight and just wanting to be a different person. I think real, true health and wellness is an incremental change that happens over time. So I think a lot of people don't want to hear this because they want to be a completely new person in the least time possible. But embarking on a journey where you bring things in slowly and maybe instead of, say you've never been to the gym before, instead of going 5 times a week or in my new life, deciding, okay, I'm going to go once a week or twice a week to start with and I'm going to build on that. I think that is so much more sustainable than having this whole life reset. And I just think so much of diet culture, like we've said, is focused on being slim or being really strong or a very certain type of look. And I think when you create your own body goals and what you want for yourself, it can be a lot more beneficial than just looking at everyone else and going, right, well, if I'm going to be in fitness, I need to look like them. Mm-hmm. I need to be like that. It's about what works for you and what you actually want and what makes you happy. So yeah, I think the toxicity of it all can really come down to fad diets. Mm-hmm. I hate a fad diet.
0: Yeah,
1: the amount of fad diets I did when I was a teenager is crazy. And I think learning like that toxic diet culture and that thing of I need to lose loads of weight, I need to be a size 8, I need to do this diet, I need to not eat bread and sugar and whatever the heck it is. Like, I think it's all a load of rubbish.
0: It's not sustainable either. It's really not sustainable.
1: I know people say it and it's like, oh, we always hear it, but it's because it's true. Like everything in moderation in life, absolutely everything in moderation. You can still go out with the girls and have a drink. You can still eat a pizza on a weekend, but you can also on Monday morning, okay, I'm going to have avocado and eggs and whatever. Like it's about a mix of everything together. And that's what makes it a sustainable lifestyle change for the long haul instead of just something that you do for 2-3 months and then you fall off a cliff and go back to your old habits.
0: Yeah, I couldn't agree with you more. And I think, again, when it comes to like exercise and diet, for me, it has to be sustainable because I love food and I don't want to, you know, have to go somewhere and worry about what I'm going to eat and order a side salad. And it's like yesterday I had like a pizza and then I ran a 10K and then I had a burger and chips. Like, you know, it's like you've got to have balance, right? And yeah, and enjoy the food that you do eat. And I think that anything that you want to stick to and make consistent, which is what you're talking about, has to be sustainable. And you've got to be realistic. And if you start labeling foods as good or bad, or saying they're off limits, or doing something that is potentially
1: a cheap meal, a cheap day.
0: Yeah, like what?
1: I hate that one.
0: No, we can't have that. It
1: demonizes food as well. And I think a lot of us have very complex relationships with food and with our bodies. And I think when we label foods as that's good and that's bad and this is a cheat and this, it sort of like makes it into this thing where it's not enjoyable. You start fearing food instead of enjoying food. And food is something that should be enjoyed. And as I've gone on this journey, I love cooking. So I
0: feel you're a great cook as well.
1: I've cooked for you before.
0: Yeah, I've
1: made you a lovely little tofu bowl. But like for me, I don't see like salad or like cucumber and tomato, oh, that's a good food. No, like that's just part of a balanced diet. Like I see food, okay, that's more nutritious and that's less nutritious, but I still enjoy eating that and I still enjoy eating that as well. Like everything can work together.
0: Yeah, and I think that's a really healthy way to view food, because otherwise, like you say, even if you're calling it like a cheat meal, you can't really enjoy it because you've, like you say, you've labeled it as bad. So then in some way you're misbehaving or doing something wrong by eating this thing. And again, it takes up too much mental space and mental capacity. Right, we're going to go for another little break, and then we're going to come back with a few final questions for you, Emma. So stay exactly where you are. 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
12: What is the point of an umbrella?
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13: No, you can't do
12: 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Mm-hmm. I'll tell you why I hate umbrellas. They're too big for the pavement, and they're too big for one person, and they're way too small for two people. At least half of me, at least my left side or my right side, is getting drenched in rain.
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14: Every single Green vote that is counted across the country sends a very clear message to Keir Starmer.
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14: I think the idea of it being a protest vote is a storyline and a narrative that's fading away very quickly. Are we a party that's growing quickly? Are there going to be challenges about how quickly we're growing? Absolutely, but we're ready to take on those challenges. And I think our new membership are too.
0: This is What the Health here on FUBAR Radio. You're with Clara Hermit, and Emma Tamsin Hill is with us on the show. And we've spoken about loads of things, and we got on to the All Body Collective, which tell people a little bit about what it is, actually, because I'm not entirely sure we've told people exactly what it is. It's, you know, it's this incredible app that you've created, right?
1: So it's a bit of a wellness community, really. So it's myself and my friend and personal trainer, nutritionist of 10 years, Andy. And we've just sort of built this space where it's a free group to join. So people can join the group. You can talk to each other on the platform. It's an app on your phone. You can follow us on Instagram. It's at the All Body Club. But you can join onto the group from there. People talk to each other. You can share recipes and talk about all sorts of things to do with wellness. But we have like a tiered system. So we also have an app, and you can get onto the app. There is workout routines on there, stretch routines on there. You can do all sorts of things on there. Andy built a load of programs for people to use. So whether you are a beginner or you're more advanced, whether you like going to the gym or you like working out at home, there's so many things on there. Even if you have never been to the gym before, we want to help get rid of people's gym anxiety. So you can do shy girl workouts, we call them, which is, say, if you've never been to the gym, you go in, get a set of dumbbells, and you can do an entire workout just with a set of dumbbells on a mat. Or a busy girl workout, you don't have a lot of time, you've only got 15 minutes. We've sort of got circuit training on there. We've sort of built something for everyone, no matter what it is. But that's more so to do with the gym. But also, we just want to champion movement of all kinds, like moving your body, making yourself feel good. Also, another tier as part of the club is a whole course that sort of teaches people all about nutrition, about movement, about toxic diet culture, like unlearning it, mm-hmm. your mindset, your habits. And we have a whole extensive course that you can take about all of these things, from my expertise, from Andy's expertise, and just sort of telling you everything that we know on how you can have a journey of, you know, having a better relationship with yourself and with your own health.
0: Yeah, it sounds like a little kind of like cheerleader in your, well, not just cheerleader, but also, you know, coach in your pocket, isn't it? And sometimes I think it's really good to have that. A lot of the times I think people will try and do something on their own and they're like, well, it doesn't work. But then if you go and find, you know, the right community or the right help or the right support, it can be a real game changer. When it comes to the fitness industry in general, what do you think that the fitness industry gets wrong about bigger bodies?
1: I think people see big bodies as a before body. They see it as something that needs to change. Mm. I mean, the amount of DMs that I get from trainers and coaches, and I know they only mean well, but they are, you know, wanting to put me on an intensive 12-week program and this. And I think it's because they see me as a before body. They see me as someone that doesn't already have a relationship with a gym, doesn't know what she's doing. But if they looked into it a bit, they would see I have a lot of knowledge around fitness. So I think we just need to be more inclusive and open-minded to the fact that not everyone is going to look the same. Like, two people can have the same ability and look completely mm-hmm. differently. But I just think, again, it's that unconscious bias of like, okay, but big people don't do that. They're big because they don't work out. I'm a big girl and I go to the gym regularly and I'm still big, you know, and I eat good food and I'm still big. You know, sometimes I eat food that is less nutritionally complete, and sometimes I eat stuff that's more nutritionally complete, but I'm still a big person. And I think I'm always going to be a big person. I think for me to be, you know, really slim would take a lot of restriction, and it's not natural for my body type. And that's what I was saying before. There's so many reasons as to why people look the way they look, genetics, health conditions, whatever it might be. So I think people just need to be more open-minded and more accepting of everyone.
0: Yeah, I think you're right. And it's funny, isn't it? Because yes, I guess being a consumer of like the fitness industry, like I was talking about with the run that I did, you are kind of, you know, not force fed, but you're on social media and you get a certain kind of idea of what people who run look like, what people who go to the gym look like, because they're the people that are kind of pushed and promoted and utilized and used and etc. by brands. So they're the ones that you're kind of seeing at the forefront of everything. But actually, when you go into it, you'd think people behind the scenes or in the industry knew that actually, you know, that there's loads of people here of different shapes and sizes. It's the same as when I go to the gym. I don't see everyone looks the same or everyone has the same body. It's kind of like everyone is there doing their own thing. And like you say, not everyone is going to look the same. Something you mentioned earlier, which I think is like one of my, like the thing that I want to rant, like if I was going to put something in room 101 or whatever it's called, I would put PE lessons in there, because I think that PE causes people to have an unnecessary hate for exercise.
1: Yes, most definitely.
0: I just think it's terrible, and it's because PE at school is always, always competitive sports. Like, it's always a sport, and you'll only feel good if you are good at that sport. And there's only a small percentage of people who are good at those sports, and everyone else is then just by default feels like shit because they're not good at it.
1: You know what I remember about school? Like, I just think the school children, if we're going to be exercising, it should be things that are fun. I remember the days when we would play rounders in PE, and it was one of my best days. I loved it. It was fun. And then there was other days when we would do circuit training, and I felt awful because I was getting singled out by the teacher because I couldn't do the things that the other people were doing. And we were doing the bleep test, doing running up and down, up and down. And it was embarrassing, like being the big girl. It's like, oh yeah, well, I'm going to be out first on the bleep test, or like, I'm going to be the one that's last in the race or whatever it is. And it just plays into that negative body image that you have when you're young, because your minds are so malleable as well when you're young, especially as a teenager. You're dealing with so many things, you're going through puberty, and then the last thing you need is to feel rubbish about yourself because you're bad at sports at school.
0: But what is it that's the thing, is like, I think about this a lot, because when I was at school, it was netball, tennis, hockey, I think that was about it, and there was dance, but even that, the teacher had certain preferences for certain types of people, and I was never that, you know, I was never that person. And then the other thing that there was, and why did we do this, was cross country, where with no training you were just expected to be able to run a long distance. I don't think I could even run the first few hundred meters. I could maybe sprint 100 meters, but I didn't have, like, that's not how my body is or was designed. And so, like, I'm now in my 40s, and I keep saying to people, oh yeah, I'm doing this 10K. I'm not a natural runner. Like, I'm not good at running. How can you be good at it? What does it mean to be? It's something that my body can do. Like, I can run, I can walk. It's not a good or bad, but that's what I've grown up believing. Because I was shit at cross country at school, then I'm a shit runner, and therefore I don't have a place in the running world. And that's not true. Yeah.
1: And I think it really helps us to form beliefs about ourselves. Like I've said to you, me and running don't go in the same sentence. I say this to so many people, I don't run, that's not my thing, that's not my thing. But I think that's because, and I've never even tried it as an adult. I've never tried it, but as a child, that was something I was bad at, and that was something I was made to feel bad about and feel shame about. So now as an adult, it's something that you write off before you've even tried it. And I think a lot of us can do this sometimes. Oh, I'm not someone that goes to the gym. I'm not someone that's fit. I'm not healthy. I'm not this, I'm not that. All of us can be these things, but I think we write ourselves off before we've even tried, because it's more simple that way. It's uncomfortable to believe, oh no, I actually can do something that I've told myself for 20 years that I can't do.
0: Yeah, and I think a lot of it stems from bloody PE.
1: Mm-hmm. Definitely.
0: So there you go. If you're a PE teacher out there, make PE more inclusive.
1: Form it. Yeah. Let's change it.
0: Yeah. Make it for everyone, and do good stuff. You don't need to be good at it or bad at it. Just do stuff that everyone could have a go at, you know?
1: Do some music and make everyone dance.
0: Yeah. God. I don't know if I'd like that one. You'd see some of my moves. You'd see some of my moves coming out. Look, it's been so lovely to talk to you, and such an important conversation as well. And I'm sure there's going to be lots of people that are feeling inspired and, you know, will want to kind of, well, if they don't already follow you, they should be. What are they doing with their lives? But find out more about the All Body Collective as well. So where do people need to go, Emma, to find out more about you and keep up to date with all of your life updates?
1: You can find me on Instagram and TikTok at Emma Tamsin Hill. I'm on YouTube as well, Emma Tamsin. And everything for my wellness community is in my bio. So you can find everything over there.
0: Thank you. We love and appreciate you. And I hope you keep doing what you're doing and keep getting stronger, because I'm looking forward to seeing the leg press weight go up.
1: Love that.
0: Thank you. No worries. That was the incredible Emma Tamsin Hill joining us here on FUBAR. Hopefully you enjoyed that conversation as much as I did. We have these chats every single week, and don't forget, you can listen live every Wednesday at 11 a.m. via the FUBAR app. And if you want to listen back, this will be available on all good podcast platforms, and you can listen to previous episodes as well. 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I'll be back next week with another show.
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16: 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You know, you have to be robust, you have to be mentally strong.
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17: Prime Minister Andy Burnham says the UK would back an energy ceasefire between Russia and Ukraine. That's after the US President Donald Trump claimed earlier on social media that one had been agreed. Next, another missiles hit Riyadh Airport a day after another strike on the terminal killed 13 people. Yemen's Houthi rebels are claiming responsibility for the attacks. The US President Donald Trump is reportedly considering whether to take the fight to the Houthis too, potentially breaking a previous agreement with them. Lynette Nussbacher is a war historian and former British Army intelligence officer.
18: The Americans agreed with the Houthis that as long as the Houthis didn't sink American or Israeli ships, the Americans wouldn't get involved. That means that America has left their long-time Saudi partners twisting in the breeze.
17: Next, the Yorkshire Wildlife Park remains shut as investigations continue into the death of the man who entered the tiger enclosure. It had been expected to stay open. They've also said that the tiger involved is safe and well and will not be euthanized. The UK's AI watchdog is examining the latest models to identify risks early to test robust safeguards.
19: We will work with Parliament and technical experts to assess how we can strengthen the regime to better protect Britain for AI-driven cyber threats and loss of control risks. That includes identifying and reporting on serious incidents and near misses.
17: That's the AI minister, Kanishka Narayan. He says the UK must ensure they build machines that leave human beings in charge as we cross the threshold into an age of superintelligence. And an online tool to help domestic abuse survivors to discreetly access vital support has been launched by Nationwide Building Society. The Safe Space tool gives people access to support information, emergency contacts and domestic abuse resources. That's the latest from Radio News. I'm Tanita Sims.
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3: Right, ladies and gentlemen, the time has come. What time is it, Soph?
21: It is time for a couple of goals with your favourite reality TV people.
3: I'm Jordan Brooke.
21: And I am Sophie Kasai. People might know me from a show called Geordie Shore, which I started at 20 years old, and now I'm here.
3: It was a really long time ago.
21: A really long time. I've actually just turned 35 and I started when I was 20. So here we are, 15 years later. I am still around. You ain't getting rid of me anytime soon. I'm also a brand new cast member on... which is the rival show, but here I am, I'm also on that. As well, I am a presenter.
3: So that is where I'm known from. Obviously, I'm known, the best known from The Only Way is Essex. And me and Soph have collided them two worlds now. Pretty well, I think. Yeah.
21: And it, you know, I always said I would never date anybody who is in the same job as me. But here I am, and somehow it just works.
3: I'd like to think it's working pretty well, don't you?
21: Yeah, like, we go to work together, we are best friends, we're lovers. People say you never mix business and pleasure, but we actually do, and it works.
3: We do sometimes. I mean, it's a lot.
21: Yeah.
3: It's a lot, but when you get on as well as us two, it ain't too bad, is it?
21: It isn't too bad, and me and John love what we do, especially doing it together, but we also have our own things going on. Jordan is a full-time barber.
3: I am. I'm a full-time barber, about to launch a training academy. Being a radio host with my beautiful wife while filming two reality TV shows. Yeah. It's quite a busy, hectic life, isn't
21: it? I'm actually really professional on something.
3: Go on.
21: Laying on the sofa and scrolling.
3: Yeah, you are. You love that.
21: So I've actually got a professional job as well.
3: But we have decided to take on this new show and present this new show to you all because we still manage to keep the romance alive, do we not?
21: Yeah, we do. And me and John like to think we are here for advice. We've been through a lot previously in other relationships. And we are quite weird because we do openly speak about our past.
3: Of course. And some people don't. But this is what this show's all about. We're going to be looking into where couples think you should speak about things, shouldn't speak about things.
21: Taboo subjects.
3: Absolutely. Taboo subjects. What is different between men and women and living together?
21: Yeah,
3: and how hard it can be.
21: The different, what is the word? Different opinions.
3: Yes, different men are from Mars, women are from Venus. Probably one of the most famous sayings out there that I really agree
21: women
3: with.
21: Women just rule the world, but carry on.
3: Sorry?
21: Women rule the world.
3: Do they?
21: You'd be nothing without a woman.
3: That is true. It's like the song, isn't it? This is a man's world.
21: But we will be diving deep into what happens in a relationship after the honeymoon phase ends.
3: Now, we're doing quite well at making the honeymoon stage last,
21: I think. We are.
3: We had a little blip, which we'll openly talk about on this show.
21: I think the blips happen once the honeymoon stage ends. That's when you know you're like, okay, life's different now. It's getting a little bit more serious. It's not just all rainbows and roses.
3: Of course.
21: It's like the deep relationship stuff.
3: Definitely, but we're going to go into how you can still keep them stages alive. You can keep the honeymoon stage alive. Mm. Yes, people have arguments. Even me and you have arguments.
21: Yeah, of course.
3: And I'd say we are a very, very good couple, but we've had our own things going on, especially with our fertility journey, which a lot of you know about.
21: Yeah, but we're going to be taking different steps into telling everyone how to go official in your relationship, moving in together, navigating marriage,
3: which we're going to really quickly brush over on this show.
21: And we'll really be spilling the tea on what really goes on behind closed doors.
3: So what's coming up in today's show? Today's show is going to be, as Sophie's already said, just me and her. In future shows, we will be having celebrity guests coming in.
21: We've got some great people.
3: We have got some really, really good guests lined up. Most of them are couples. Majority are couples themselves. But today it's going to be me and Soph probably explaining more about us two, where we began, how we began.
21: Yeah.
3: We've got some games to play. We've got some trending couples that are in the press at the moment.
21: Yeah.
3: And we want to know other people's opinions as well. We want listeners' opinions. We're going to be getting yourselves involved. We've got questions from yourselves that we're going to try and give our most professional
21: advice.
3: Loving advice on whether you want to take it or not.
21: It's funny because obviously me and Jordan are from different ends of the country. So you've got the northern girls' advice, the rough and ready advice. And then you've got the southern boys' advice, which is very different. We are very, Jordan, you've 100%. Got a bit, we are different.
3: And it'd be nice to know whether men from up north are different from men down south.
21: I mean, I can be the first one to tell you this. They are.
3: Yeah, there's a reason you come and found a summer,
21: isn't there? You know the southern girls are different to the Geordie girls. They are so different. So we want everyone, wherever you are in the country, to get in there, give us some advice, tell us as well, like what you think of different situations, your opinions. We want to get everyone involved in this radio show, and that's what it's about. Me and John are obviously in the public eye, but we honestly, believe it or not, are just like one of yous. We really are. Right, so let's get in there, George.
3: Right, so we're going to move on to our first part of the show now, so yeah, which is all about trending couples in the press at the moment.
21: Mm.
3: And as we all know, I'm a Celebrity, Get Me Out of Here has started again.
21: No, me and Jordan are really obsessed with I'm a Celeb. Like, it is just so good. I will be honest. Sometimes I watch I'm a Celeb and I'm thinking, oh God, like the cast lineup isn't that good and I don't really know who people are. But this lineup, I have got to say, it's probably one of the best lineups.
3: I think this is the best I'm a Celebrity I've ever seen.
21: I honestly do. And I think like they've really stepped up the game in all the different trials that they're doing.
3: Yeah, yeah.
21: Like, it's funny because being in the public eye, me and you'd say, like, could we do that? Could we not?
3: Oh, 100%. I'd love to do it. But this year, what I love, I'm a Celebrity is always a very fun show, but this time it's the lies and the deceit that are going on from the new camp when they're actually in luxury, but they're not in luxury.
21: Yeah.
3: No, but, sorry, they're lying saying they're not in luxury, but they are. They've got a double bed. They've got a bubble bath.
21: Good at that. I'd be great at the lying bed.
3: Do you know what I mean? Poor Barry McGuigan's pumping a bath for Danny with ice cold water while Maura's sitting in a bubble bath like you at home.
21: It's just absolutely brilliant. Like, we have got the favourites. I honestly believe Talisa is probably a really powerful woman.
3: Yeah.
21: She could go really far. Now, what's the guy called that we're just a little bit about?
3: He's a radio presenter.
21: Doesn't matter.
3: We won't mention any names. Anyway, getting back onto the couples.
21: Anyways, we have got my favourites.
3: Getting back onto the couples' dilemmas. Getting back onto the trending couples. Moira has said something that is a little bit out there, apparently.
21: Yeah.
3: And I don't think we've caught up with this episode yet.
21: No,
3: so I'm going to play Moira's clip. And it is about revenge.
21: Why do you say Moira?
3: It's Moira.
21: Moira.
3: Moira.
21: Myra.
3: Moira, Moira.
21: Moira.
3: Moira.
21: Come on, play the clip.
3: But anyway, this is a clip of Moira. saying something to the rest of the campmates, I think, getting revenge on a partner. Now, let's play this and see what you think.
21: Come on.
4: When he went to the gym the next day, I got his toothbrush and I filmed myself scrubbing in the verges. He had a dentist appointment that day and I filmed it and I was in, do you know the verge? The thing.
7: The toilet.
4: Dirty. The
22: Are
4: dirty
22: you car. Kidding me?
4: I'm telling you now I did.
22: Oh,
4: he had a jacuzzi outside, and this is bad, what I'm about to say. I considered taking a dump in it.
3: Right, hold on a minute.
21: That sounds like something from Geordie Shaw.
3: Moira Higgins.
21: That's a Geordie Shaw thing.
3: Has scrubbed a shitty toilet with her ex-boyfriend's toothbrush. Why did she do this?
21: He's obviously done something very bad.
3: Do we know who he is? Does anybody know who he is?
21: No, but I mean, I don't think he'd want to know who he is.
3: No.
21: I think he'd probably go and hide in now, whoever that is.
3: Mate, if you're listening to this, go and buy a new toothbrush because you've still got the same one.
21: Get yourself to Turkey and get yourself some veneers because I can't imagine them teeth are going to last much longer.
3: No.
21: But look, right, I've heard stories of this. I've heard this happens quite a lot, Jordan.
3: Right.
21: It's happening.
3: Hold on. You've heard that people scrub toilets quite a lot with people's toothbrushes.
21: I've heard worse. It's
3: up the bum.
21: Vaginas, bums.
3: Vaginas,
21: this
3: not too bad.
21: This has actually happened. I'll tell you who after. But this has happened in one of my friendship groups. They'd done that to a boyfriend who was cheating and she knew he was cheating. So she, whilst he was out, she got a toothbrush and bum hole.
3: No way.
21: Bum hole, so he brushed his teeth with shit.
3: No way. That's a bit far, isn't it?
21: It's not. Jordan, if you, right, are going out, getting with another woman or cheating or whatever, that is the worst thing you can do. You deserve a bit of a shitty toothbrush. You deserve more than that. That is tame. That is tame.
3: No, I think it's bad. What's that? Do you know what it reminds me of? Have you ever seen the film, The Other Woman? When the geezer's seeing three women, it's like Cameron Diaz, two other girls.
21: Yeah, I think I have
3: and
21: you.
3: They start doing it. They start putting estrogen in his shampoo, in his tablets and things like that. So he starts growing boobs. They really take the mick out of him.
21: Yeah, yeah.
3: It's like that, but there's a line in there. Come on. But imagine putting poo in your mouth.
21: I mean, you farted in my mouth.
3: I mean, this is not that sort of show. Let's give it a bit PG.
21: No, you do that and you do that.
3: Oh, cupcake. Everyone's partial to a bit of a cupcake.
21: Do you know what I mean? And you haven't even done anything bad.
3: But also, it's not just your partner's poo. She's scrubbed a toilet that's definitely had family, friends around. There could be up to at least 10 people's poo and wee in there.
21: It could.
3: So, like, he's actually now got his ex-mother-in-law's poo on his toothbrush as well.
21: It's a full-on sewage in his mouth. You know what I'd like to know? If she ever kissed him after that.
3: Basically then she's kissed her own poo, so she's lost at her own game. Yeah, who's the fool now?
21: Do you know what I mean?
3: Yeah.
21: So, I'm all for it. Look, if someone's really hurt your heart, then you do whatever you need to do to get him back. And he had no clue about that as well. That's a great thing about it.
3: But, Maura, you've lost because you definitely give him another kiss.
21: 100%.
3: So you've got your own poo and wee in your toothbrush. Right, moving on to clip two now.
21: Go on, yeah.
3: This is about the Gladiator star, Paul Mescal. He has been interviewed and been asked about apparently who's the best kisser in the world. Mm-hmm. And this was his answer.
7: Who is the best kisser in the whole wide world?
9: Ina, you've asked me a rude question on radio. And I don't appreciate it. I have an answer, but I'm not going to give it. You don't kiss and tell.
21: You don't kiss and tell.
3: Right, now he is going out with Gracie Abrams, the singer, and very publicly dating her. And he hasn't answered who.
21: He's hesitated.
3: No. Put it this way. If I did an interview, we do a lot of press,
21: I'm getting angry now.
3: We do a lot of press in regards to what we do with the TV shows, Geordie Tower, whatever one we're doing. You have to do some press and you have to answer some questions. Mm. And they ask questions like that. Now, if somebody asked me, Jordan, who's the best kisser in the world? And I
21: know that. I know you would.
3: And I hesitated and didn't say you. How would you feel?
21: I think I would be on the verge of ending it.
3: Really?
21: Public embarrassing me. You will never. But I know you wouldn't.
3: No.
21: But even if you knew I'd kissed David Beckham in the past.
3: Of course.
21: Which I haven't, but...
3: Of course.
21: If I had.
3: I mean, that'd have been a turn out for the books. I wouldn't have minded. I wish I kissed him.
21: But still, I would always say, you're my partner, we're publicly together. Like, that would just make his partner feel like absolute shit. Mm. Especially in the public eye. Like, it's just rule number one, isn't it? It's like, who's been the best shaggy at life? Obviously, it's going to be me. Do you know what I mean?
3: All day long.
21: Is it?
3: Absolutely, all day long.
21: Okay.
3: All day long, don't worry about that.
21: Yeah, I was waiting for a hesitation.
3: All day long, am I yours?
21: You are actually...
3: No hesitation at all. I'm going to marry you.
21: You know what, I will say, right, like, our first kiss, it's scary because when you do, start dating someone, kissing's a very big thing.
3: Yeah.
21: Now, if they do, like, kiss the wrong way or not really a good kisser, that's hard.
3: I think it's Liam Reardon and Millie Court have just done their show.
21: Yeah, they did, yeah.
3: Kissing.
21: It's true.
3: And she said she had to, but that happens, you learn about each other. Like, you do. Sex gets better the longer you're together. Mm, yeah?
21: Yeah.
3: Like, it does, because you start, goes from having a one-night stand, having a shag, to making love.
21: Yeah,
3: and trying to make
21: course.
3: A baby. Like, we're making a baby.
21: Make a baby,
3: so there's
21: yeah.
3: love there, you know?
21: Yeah, but the kissing thing, like, when I met you, I was like, oh, my God, I've got so lucky. He's actually a really good kisser.
3: Yeah, no education needed.
21: No, and I remember saying to you, you kiss like me.
3: Yeah.
21: Like, we're kissing set.
3: Yeah, I remember our first kiss in the street. Remember that?
21: Yeah, obviously.
3: No, yeah. But on. I think Paul Mescal, you've slipped up a little bit there, mate. I think you should have definitely said your bird's name.
21: Yeah, I think your bird is definitely going to get your toothbrush and wipe it down the toilet for that.
3: She's talking to Maura right now, planning the toothbrush thing. Remember the saying, happy wife, happy life.
21: Yeah.
3: Schoolboy, mate.
21: Yeah. Next one, what we got?
3: We're on to Megan Fox now. Now, they're a strange couple, aren't they?
21: She's just so beautiful, isn't she?
3: She is, and she was always... She was one of my childhood crushes. In Transformers, she was unreal.
21: I look nothing like her.
3: No, I'm talking about years ago. She doesn't look like that now. I don't fancy her now.
21: Oh, you better not, like.
3: No, come on. As a young teenage boy, Transformers 1, when she turned up on a motorbike.
21: Yeah, it's fine. I fancy Tom Hardy, and you look nothing like him.
3: But... Exactly. I beat him up. So Megan Fox and Machine Gun Kelly have revealed they're expecting their first child together after previously suffering a miscarriage, which obviously we can relate to very well, fertility journeys and things like that. They're not easy. The pair are reportedly considering some very unique names. Have we got any guesses for what their names might be? Because they're odd, right?
21: Like Bloody John.
3: Mm.
21: Or Bloody Whore.
3: Or
21: whore. I didn't mean whore. I was going to say Bloody Harry. Like, it's just something weird.
3: Yeah.
21: Like, do you know what they do, Jord? So, like, they drink each other's blood.
3: What, like a cult thing?
21: They admit that they're in this, like, mad cult, so they do, like, weird stuff. So, like, they are, like, I think they're, like love Satan.
3: That's weird, isn't it?
21: Like, they are just, like, quite dark.
3: Or would they do, like, a name that's, like, a really, you know, when you get them old names sort of come back around, like... Gretchen. I was going to say that recess, isn't it? But something weird.
21: It's going to be, like, something dark, like, go darker.
3: Darker.
21: Like darker, like something, come on, you've got a crazy mind like that. Like think, not dark mind, but like what's the very overactive mind?
3: Yeah.
21: Think of something like blood and vampires. And
3: Dracula.
21: Dracula.
3: Yeah.
21: I think they'd have a kid and call it Dracula.
3: Dracula Machine Gun Kelly.
21: That's what I mean.
3: I mean Machine Gun Kelly, that can't be his real name.
21: It is.
3: Nah, definitely not. He must have a real name.
21: He came out the womb and
3: his birth certificate doesn't it? Oi, I'm going to call you Machine Gun Kelly. No way. His birth certificate must say something else.
21: So, we are so happy for them, obviously, because we can imagine what it's been like going through that, which is just absolutely horrible. And you know what? There is one thing I actually did. When I actually seen this, I had to look up her age, because I was like, oh my God, like, because I thought she might have been a bit older because she's been around so long. But she is, I think she's 37 or 38. And things like that, weirdly, when I look at celebrities in the public eye and falling pregnant,
3: of course,
21: it gives me like hope.
3: Yeah, absolutely.
21: In a way, I do sort of look up to things like that, and I think, look, like if they're doing it, Kourtney Kardashian, I think she was in her 40s. So things like that give me hope.
3: Definitely.
21: And seeing, you know, people talking about in the public eye as well, like someone as famous as Megan Fox talking about miscarriage and stuff.
3: Yeah.
21: Like, things like that really, really inspire me, and I think it's so hard to talk about. And look, congratulations to them, and whatever crazy bizarre names they're going to call the kid, I'm sure the kid will have a very happy, wealthy life.
3: I do. I wish Machine Gun Kelly, Megan Fox, and AK-47, their new
21: child,
3: for their best and happy wishes in the future. Anyway, moving on to our next section of the show now. We're on to Couple Dilemmas, where every week me and Sophie are going to be given a couple dilemma that we're going to debate and discuss together.
21: Yeah.
3: Now, the dilemma this week is, how do you know when the person you're dating is the one?
21: Okay.
3: Let's do it. Let's do this quite quick,
21: I will.
3: Let's do this as free. The three points that you look at that you have to tick to think, yeah, they're the one.
21: Mine's a weird one, because I just think when you know, you know. It is like...
3: Of course.
21: When I say that, right, when I've met people in the past, I'm like, oh yeah, I really love him, he's the one. But I just knew they weren't. I'd say it, but I knew I didn't mean it. But when I met you, there was a different feeling. Like, it's like your gut just tells you that they are that person. Like,
3: yeah.
21: Spiritually, I'm going.
3: Here we go.
21: Spiritually,
3: here comes
21: it's just the energy. You just, when people used to say, when you know, I was like, oh, piss off. But when you know,
3: yeah.
21: So I generally believe in that one.
3: I think so. One of the points for me as a man who's been in relationships in the past, I was quite a person that would run if an argument would occur or something I didn't like. I was very used to being on my own. That I was the typical right. Phone number, radio silence, ignore, and just go my own way and be quiet, cutthroat, and not horrible, but to protect myself, I suppose. But then when I met you and times got hard, my whole mindset changed from running and just thinking, right, it's not for me. Mm. I would come up with a strategy to make it better.
21: Mm.
3: And to know you were someone that was worth doing that for made me realise you was the one.
21: Yeah, and I think laughing...
3: Yeah.
21: We always say, if you can laugh together, then you can do anything, because laughter, I don't know what it is, but when we first met, we used to laugh, we still do, but we used to laugh so much every single day, and we still do, like,
3: of course,
21: in bed together on a night, like last night we did have a laugh when...
3: It wasn't funny,
21: but Jordan hates to be scared, but last night I thought it was really funny to scare him, and...
3: Not a fan.
21: He always gets such a fright.
3: If you ever see in the press that Sophie Kassai and Jordan Brooke are split up, that's because Sophie scared me.
21: I just love it so much.
3: She's made me jump in the house, and I have the ump for about an hour afterwards. So that nearly ended it last night. So we'll cut that off there.
21: Yeah, but yeah, I do think finding the one is definitely got to be like, you've got to be laughter. You've got to be best friends. That's the thing. Like, you don't want a relationship where it's strictly just a boyfriend, just a girlfriend. You need to be best friends. You don't want to be that couple who like to do things separate all the time. Like, yes, I know it's healthy, but you want to be able to do them good things together, like go to the pub together and do them fun things together.
3: Definitely. And for me, I think it is that when you're ready to accept to work on things rather than running away, that means that person is always worth fighting for.
21: Yeah.
3: That's my little bit of wise advice on the couple dilemmas.
21: Think, commitment as well, like knowing that they'll commit. And, you know, I do think when you meet the person for the first time, you've got to set boundaries, and you've got to put that, like, right there from the get-go, really. Mm. Otherwise, you're in your relationship when you're trying to change things and set boundaries.
3: That's it.
21: You're set up for a fail.
3: So that is mine and Sophie's take on our couple dilemmas this week. We're going to go to our first ad break now, and we'll see you in a couple of minutes.
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29: Hello, guys, and welcome back to one of the best radio shows you were ever going to listen to. And that is Couple Goals with me, Sophie Kasai, and my left hand arm, but he is the rock to my life. It is
3: Jordan Brooke. I was just thinking of who it's going to be then, but it is me. Anyway, we're going to delve into a bit of an extended interview now. This is the stage of the show where we would normally have a guest, but today we're going to give you a bit more info on me and Soph and our lives. Yeah. And we're going to start with, everybody knows how we first met, we've covered that quite well, but we're going to talk a little bit, we're going to be a bit, heartfelt here and talk about what's been going on with us and our life and what Sophie's got coming up. Mm. Soph, do you want to give it a go?
29: Yeah, like this year has been quite hard. Obviously, the start of the year, I did lose my nan, which Jordan was just amazing. You were so good with that, Jordan. And that I feel like, you know, we're losing anyone, and especially whether it's friends or family, like, you never prepare yourself for grief. And, you know, I went through quite a lot of grief this year. Mm. And not only that, me and Jordan went through fertility struggles, and that was really hard. And I think going through the grief of my nan and then me and Jordan going through grief of not having a child, weirdly, even though, like, touch wood, we never went through a miscarriage or anything this year, and we haven't been through that, but the grief every month of not having what you want, that baby, it has been really, really tough for me and Jordan, hasn't it?
3: Yeah, and I think so. And I think obviously, first things first, I'm so proud of you and everything you've done this year in regards to that. But we were sort of a bit naive to the fact, me and Soph, well over 18 months ago now, and we decided to go on this fertility journey, that it was sort of like the typical come off, not that Soph was on any contraception, but come off contraception, leave it in and have a baby.
29: Yeah, exactly.
3: And it's not that easy.
29: It isn't. And some people it is.
3: Yeah, and this has been the hardest part, I think, of mine and your relationship. And we really have covered that in your new show, haven't we?
29: That's coming out. Which is coming out really soon. I think it's 15th.
3: Monday the 16th of December.
29: Monday the 16th of December, that does come out. And look, I'm looking forward to it. Me and Jordan went through so much this year, and when MTV and Paramount approached us and they were like, oh, do you want to do this? And I was like, you know what? I've openly talked about it now, but if I can help at least one woman to get pregnant or be relatable in what I'm going through, then I've done something right in the world, of you course. Know. And not only that, it's obviously give me and Jordan a little bit of a push to get like more tests done and find out a little bit more.
3: Definitely.
29: And look, like, it has been such a tough few months.
3: It really has. And it sort of started when we realised it wasn't going to be that easy. It started back when I had my sperm test done, which was one of the first tests I had done.
29: Yeah.
3: And I'm very thankful to the TOWIE team there. They really supported us through that.
29: Yeah, they were brilliant.
3: The Geordie team supported us through everything with our fertility journey. And the fact that me and Sophie can give you, the public, an insight into our journey and how it has been, and obviously me opening up that little bit about men and how they should speak about it more, that was very, very hard to do. Mm. But again, thanks to Dan, Diags, Roman, my friends being there for me. So men, if you are going through the same thing, definitely talk about that.
29: Yeah,
3: because
29: of
3: me and Soph weren't talking about it. And I was being a typical man. I was going to work. I was going to cut people's hair, coming back in from the salon. And we just found out another negative pregnancy test. And I would not take it out on Soph, but I wouldn't talk to her.
29: Yeah.
3: So then between me and you, there was a riff.
29: Mm.
3: And it became hard. And we've now got to the stage of where we communicate

0: who is, you know, in a similar position, just talk. Like, talk. If you want to reach out to me on DMs, reach out to me. Or if your partner wants to reach out to Jordan, like, reach out to him. And also, the show is going to raise so much awareness. And there is tests that you can get done. And there is things out there that can help you. And one thing I do always see is everyone, well, most people do get that beautiful baby in the end. Like, science is very advanced these days. And there's always going to be the light at the end of the tunnel. So if anyone going through it, me and Jordan totally can empathise with you, and we get it, and we're all on this journey together, aren't we?
1: Yeah, definitely, of course. And obviously, we are now going to talk about sort of our plans for the future and where me and you are going. And that is, this: the baby has been at the forefront of our future plans for such a long time now, and still is every day. And I feel like we're coping with it better. We're talking to the right people to get ourselves there. And we want that, which will happen.
0: Yeah.
1: Other plans for the future, naturally.
0: I'm just going to sit back.
1: Naturally.
0: I'm not getting involved in this.
1: The talks come in a relationship of when it is time for a ring.
0: I'm not even putting my 50 pence in here. I'll end up walking out.
1: No, don't walk out.
0: We've talked about this so many times, you've just taught me to shut up now.
1: I have. Gents, you can agree with me here, yeah? Any gent listening now that has proposed or is thinking about proposing, it is the only moment you get as a man, really, where you're fully in control, yeah? Sophie Kasai, my beautiful wife, is such a control freak when we do anything, any parties we do, anything we're doing. She has to be the one doing the plans. She likes everything to be done her way. Little spoiled Sophie.
0: John, you've got to remember, like, I have been on my own for a long time.
1: Of course.
0: So it's not just that.
1: Of course, but what I was saying is,
0: being self-employed, right, people who are self-employed, you end up being a control freak.
1: Of course.
0: Because you are in control of your whole life.
1: Of course.
0: So when a man comes into your, you know, your world,
1: yeah,
0: it's very hard to adapt.
1: Of course, but what I'm saying is, when it comes to this, this is something I'm in control of, yeah, and I will make it the best day of your life, yeah, which I've always said to
0: and
1: you.
0: I've got all faith.
1: As a man, you can't win, because Sophie turns around and says, oh, like, when am I going to get a ring? When are you going to do it? When are you going to do it? Now, if I went and did it tomorrow, she'd go, you're only doing it because I told you to do it. Yes, you would.
0: I feel like that's because I really pressured you. No, right.
1: You didn't even want to do it. I told you to.
0: You know what's really hard? Like, Geordie Shore, when the next series comes out in January, there is a scene where, you know, I am thinking about it quite a lot, because I'm thinking, oh my God, I look like an absolute jealous bitch here. But James proposes to Leah.
1: Yeah.
0: And
1: amazing couple, by the way.
0: Oh my God.
1: An unbelievable proposal.
0: Everyone knows James is like a brother to me. Anyways, he proposes to Leah. It's the most perfect proposal. It was just beautiful. In Thailand, you know, it's out there in the press now, so we can talk about it. But there was a moment when that all was going on, and everyone's congratulating them and everyone was excited, and she was showing her ring. There was a moment where I was like, it's like when I see pregnancy announcements as well, I had to run into the toilet and just have a moment.
1: Of course.
0: And I was like, oh God, I'm just having a moment. I feel really bad because I want to be happy for them, which I am. But as well, I'm quite sad for myself because it's not happened to me yet.
1: Of course.
0: And James has did it before. Anyway, so I sat in the toilet and just had a minute, forgot I had a mic on, looked to the left, and there was a camera in my face. I thought, that's it. I was like, this is going to go out there, and I'm going to look like an absolute, like, just jealous bitch. And, you know, when I talked to the producers about it, I said, look, they were like, do you want it shown? I went, you know what? Just go for it.
1: Yeah.
0: Because I know a lot of girls can understand where I'm coming from. You know, when we do see other engagements or other baby announcements, things like that, we do give a little nudge to your partner. You go, oh,
1: cool, tell
0: look
1: me
0: at
1: about
0: that
1: it.
0: Ring.
1: And the thing is, when you get to our ages now, obviously, I'm touching 30, so I'm touching 50.
0: Need the Botox, love, not me.
1: I'm touching 30, so I'm touching 31. And
0: you said I was 30 on the train.
1: And you do see that people get into the next stage of their lives now, which is people proposing, people having babies. And obviously, we're about to watch pregnancy announcements, a lot of them recently out of our mates, which has been tough. And engagements, like James's one when we was away and everything like that. But like I said, I think you have to have a little bit of faith in your partner. If you know you're with the right partner, which I'd like to think you do, and I just pulled off the surprise birthday party of the year, by the way, and you didn't have a clue about it. I want to pull off a surprise like that times 10. So all I'd say is let me.
0: Of course, but I do get the fear because you do see these people who have been with their partners for like 10 years and the partner still hasn't proposed, or 5 years, anything like that. I'm

0: like, I need commitment before 5 years. Like, I think that's really, really long. But I did speak to a friend and she was like, look, you want a baby, you want to be proposed to, you want a marriage, you want all them things.
1: If we do it all now, what else have we got to look forward to?
0: Exactly.
1: You pack me up and move on with someone else.
0: Well, I said that if you don't propose within 5 years, I'm off. But look, I know them things are going to come, and when they do, it's special. And there's no rush. Of course, no rush for weddings and proposal. Baby things are different because of the woman's body clock. But when it comes to proposing, look, I'm happy to get married at 40, love.
1: Yeah.
0: You've got plenty of time.
1: Of course. But
0: engagement next year.
1: Yeah, yeah.
0: Anyways.
1: We'll leave the engagement with me, but I do think that. And listeners, listen, we want your points of view. We want you to, if you watch a show and you've got a similar story to the engagement that we can talk about next week.
0: How long people think is like the time frame to be proposed to. Like, what are we saying on average? So are we saying 5 year, 2 year, 3 year? Or
1: you could be ruining a lot of relationships here because there's definitely people sitting on 11, 12, 13 years.
0: I want to talk to some men. If they're doing 10 years and not proposing, we've got chats.
1: Right, listeners, we want you in next week talking about... No, we want some questions in, for next week talking about...
0: How long have you waited for your ring?
1: How long have you waited for your ring? Ladies, how long have you been waiting? Men, if you waited that long, why have you not done it? And when should be the right time to do it?
0: Yep,
1: we want people's proposal stories.
0: Yep.
1: And tell us how you proposed. I need some tips.
0: I can give you some.
1: No.
0: Okay.
1: No.
0: Okay.
1: Absolutely not.
0: The reason...
1: I haven't got enough paper here in front of me to write down what you'd say.
0: You know the ring, though.
1: Yeah. Oh, of course. Harry Potter.
0: You know, like, I've seen a lot of people, women have actually picked their own ring and
1: I don't agree
0: fully
1: with that.
0: Went with the men.
1: I'm quite old school there. I don't agree with that.
0: Mm.
1: I mean, I can't wait for the day that I ask your dad and talk to your dad. I get with your dad so well.
0: Yeah.
1: And I know it will make his day.
0: When you go, are you planning on asking his hand?
1: Stop fishing, because I'm not going to say.
0: My mum said that the other day. She went, like, is he going to ask me if he can take my daughter's hand in marriage?
1: No, she'd say yes anyway. She'd have said yes straight away.
0: Yeah, no, yeah, bother, why are you? Why are you? Can have a man. you know what? It is so fun because we really wanted to do a show like this, didn't we, Jordan?
1: Yeah, definitely.
0: It just came at the perfect, perfect time when we've been through a bit of a hard year.
1: Of course.
0: You know, we've filmed a lot of TV shows, whether it's Towie, Jordy Show, Fertility Show. We've done so much this year.
1: Of course.
0: And it's came to the end of the year now. And we can talk about the year that we've had, the year before that. And everything that we've been through, and I think me and Jordan, we're very good talkers and we're very good listeners.
1: I think so.
0: And we want to listen to a lot of other people's like advice and, you know, things that they've been through and be here to help people as well as tell our own story.
1: Of course. And I love the dynamic of couples, you know. I do think we've got some really, really good guests lined up coming in as well. And I think that being able to give a male point of view and a female point of view and how different we look at things. We're going to do some games where it'll be me and the other fella guest against you and the girl guest couple v couple, Mr. and Mrs. You know, this is a really fun way of exploring couples, and we always wanted to do something like this. Help couples, have fun with some couples.
0: Yeah.
1: And listen, there might be couples out there that really need our help. I think you're so good at advice. I'd like to think I am as well.
0: Well, I've been around the block.
1: Yeah, absolutely.
0: Yeah, I've dealt with a lot, and so have you, Jordan.
1: Of course.
0: So, and we've finally got our happy ending.
1: Of course.
0: I mean, this show could be our make or break, Jordan. Make or break.
1: It'd save me a lot of money on that ring if it was a break, I tell you.
0: Nah, never. That's one thing me and John done. We've got really strong, haven't we, this year as well.
1: We have.
0: We can end it on a high, love,
1: we can end on a high. And let's involve some fun in this radio show now. We are going to play our first game. We're going to play a different game every week. But today's game is real or fake. Now, we're going to get lists. We'll read out one at a time.
0: Yep.
1: And we're going to discuss whether these celebrity couples were real couples, have been real couples, are real couples, or fake.
0: Okay.
1: And made up. Yeah?
0: Okay.
1: So we're going to go first one off the list.
0: Showmancers then. Pretend you're showmancers.
1: Either that or just completely try and imagine them. We're going to work out if that was real or fake. So if someone said, for example, Jordan Brooke and Sophie Kassiah, they was a real couple.
0: Yeah, right.
1: So we're going to move on to the first couple, which is Dwayne The Rock Johnson and Emma Watson. Now, that is basically putting the biggest WWE star there ever was with Hermione Granger.
0: So, you've got... So do a quote
1: please,
0: for... You do
1: listen to that.
0: Well, I know, yeah. So, can you smell what The Rock is cooking?
1: Yeah.
0: And what's Hermione's famous line?
1: Alohomora.
0: So, can you smell what The Rock is cooking? Alohomora. It doesn't really go.
1: No. And, like, look at the size of him and the size of her.
0: Yeah, that is no.
1: Imagine if they was in their full get-up, yeah? Obviously, he's been in loads of films, but dress him as, like...
0: He's in his little pants.
1: Dress him as, yeah, as the Rock with his armbands on, and her in a school robe.
0: She's got a little habracadabra thing on.
1: You do not talk about Harry Potter like habracadabra.
0: Don't even get me
1: That's
0: started
1: not a real
0: Harry
1: spell.
0: Potter.
1: All you Harry Potter fans out there,
0: I just don't get it. Harry Potter's just the biggest ick.
1: So, are we in agreement that Hermione Granger was never with the Rock?
0: Never.
1: Yeah?
0: That's chalk and cheese.
1: It's fake?
0: Is it fake?
1: It's fake. Well done, Woo! Sophie. It's fake. Right, moving on to the next one. We have got Mila Kunis and Macaulay Culkin. Now,
0: I think that's real. I don't know why. It's given real.
1: Kevin from Home Alone.
0: It's given real.
1: What, when they was kids? Because I don't remember it recently in the press. Is that like a childhood little one when they was really young?
0: Yeah, but you've got to remember young? I'm older than you. I think this was a thing, you know.
1: Well, after Home Alone, obviously, when he was a lot older. Or are you talking about like a little thing when I was at school? Did they go to school together?
0: I think they had a kiss behind the school hall.
1: Yeah?
0: Yeah. I think I can envision it.
1: That was a real couple?
0: I think like that no, a little
1: listen,
0: kiss.
1: They was a real couple.
0: They were?
1: Yeah.
0: Taught you. My generation, Jordan.
1: Right. Now we're moving on to Tiger and Avril Lavigne.
0: No, you don't mix R&B with rock. This is not a thing.
1: No? Give us a little bit of top one of Tiger's songs.
0: Where?
1: Are you broken? Are you stuck?
0: Well, that's his tune, of course. Where? The one that is...
1: And then one from Avril Lavigne?
0: He was a skater boy. He said to you later, boy. It just doesn't go, It just doesn't go.
1: What do we reckon? Real or fake?
0: I don't know.
1: I'm going fake. I don't think Avril Lavigne was with Tiger.
0: Didn't someone say Avril Lavigne died?
1: No.
0: Or was that her on the... What's that one that she went away on a flight? Something happened. It was a conspiracy. So Avril Lavigne's still alive?
1: Avril Lavigne, to my best of knowledge, is still alive. Yes, she is.
0: But she didn't get with Tiger.
1: Was she with Tiger? So, give me your answer.
0: Well, Tiger's not going to date Kylie Jenner, but previously dated Avril Lavigne. Like, come on.
1: So you're saying fake?
0: Fake,
1: I'm saying fake.
0: Fake all over it. Fake's my bum.
1: They was actually a couple.
0: No, they weren't.
1: Yeah, they was.
0: R&B and rock collided.
1: No, and only recently.
0: What?
1: Only recently they was together. He was riding a skateboard down.
0: I bet he was. And what? And he made her wet.
1: Wet. You sound like a CD that's stuck.
0: Yeah. That's
1: right, moving on to our next one. This is one of my favourite actors of all time. I love him.
0: One of my favourite rappers.
1: Tom Hanks and Cardi B.
0: Nah.
1: Surely not.
0: Cardi B is like a stripper. She's from the ends.
1: Yeah, mind you, Tom Hanks is... Never travel anywhere with Tom Hanks.
0: Why?
1: Well, if you look at the list of what he's done, Castaway.
0: Yeah.
1: Sully.
0: Oh.
1: What else has he done?
0: What happens? He just gets lost
1: in the
0: villa.
1: Captain Phillips.
0: Oh my God! You don't want it. I can't imagine him to be trapped with Cardi B anywhere, because she'd probably do your head in. But
1: God, she'd ruin him. Can you imagine Cardi B shagging Tom Hanks?
0: She would give it a good go. Honestly, you want to see her twerking, Jordan? I love Cardi B. I'm a big fan of her. You're obviously a fan of Tom Hanks, aren't you? But it's just not... I mean, he's probably been there when she's been at the strip club. I can imagine that.
1: Yeah?
0: Yeah, dirty boy. He's been there. He's watched her back in the day in Miami, being on that pole, and he's went, there you go, love, there's a couple of dollars. But right. I don't think they've...
1: I'm saying fake. I'm 100% sure on this one. And the answer is fake.
0: Yes.
1: Tom Hanks and Cardi B was...
0: Fake is her bum.
1: Never together. Yes. Let's go down to one that because I don't know a few of them ones. Let's go down to Keanu Reeves and Lady Gaga.
0: Who's Keanu Reeves?
1: Neo at The Matrix. John Wick.
0: Oh, see, that's just your thing, but Lady Gaga.
1: You know Kanye West. Said. You know Keanu Reeves is. Long black hair. John Wick. Got a blue staff like ours.
0: How do I know a guy with long hair and a dog?
1: John Wick, the film. All right, Matrix. Neo. Leather jacket. Black glasses.
0: I don't watch these things. I actually don't know. Lady Gaga, though.
1: All right, I wouldn't say they was ever together.
0: I don't know, I think they do.
1: Yeah.
0: Something sounds weird. Staffy dog, long dark hair and gaga, that is her type.
1: Yeah?
0: She loves the staff and the
1: gaga. So you're saying real? You're saying real, I'm saying fake, yeah?
0: I think it's real.
1: And the answer is fake. Keanu Reeves was never with Lady Gaga.
0: For God's sake. David Beckham and Jerry. David Beckham and Jerry Halliwell.
1: Never, because he's obviously with Posh.
0: No, I think this is real.
1: No. Was he with Jerry first?
0: I think they had a fling first. I think. When I watched the documentary, I'm sure he mentioned it.
1: No, he wouldn't. So you're telling... I thought he always... When I've known... I wish I did know David Beckham. I'm talking like
0: I'm
1: known.
0: I'm telling
1: but
0: you.
1: But he always wanted Posh.
0: I think they went on a date. Is it true?
1: It is. You're right. Wrong. It's fake. David Beckham was never with Jerry Halliwell. It was always Posh and Becks.
0: That is me to a T. I've just made a complete scenario in my head the way I believe it.
1: Yeah.
0: That's scary, that, isn't it?
1: Yeah, it is. We're going to go on to the last one now.
0: Yep.
1: Now, this I can't ever see being real. Tom Cruise and Cher. So Tom Cruise, one of the he's probably my favourite actor of all time.
0: I don't know, Maverick.
1: So you can imagine like Tom Cruise riding his motorbike being really cool in like Mission Impossible, and she's on the back. And
0: she's like, do you believe
1: in love after love? What do you think? I don't think they was ever together. Sure. Actually, Tom Cruise is older than you think. Tom Cruise is touching 60. He looks good for 60.
0: Cher's 70
1: odd. Likes an older woman, me and you.
0: Oh, someone said I look like Cher with my curly hair. Do you believe?
1: And I was named after Tom Cruise in one of his films.
0: Maybe it was.
1: Maybe it's a sign.
0: Come on, let's give them a go.
1: And I've just bought a motorbike. Do you want to get on the back and sing Believe?
0: Yeah, 100%. I think they kissed.
1: Oh, I'm saying real, purely off the back of me and you. Tom Cruise was with Cher.
0: Yay!
1: Do we know what year they was together? Yeah, we're going to look it up.
0: I want to know if it was a kiss or they went full way or like a proper like thing thing.
1: That's mad. That's why we ended up together. Tom Cruise, Cher. Right.
0: Now, I don't know if that's a compliment or not.
1: Well, I don't know. Put your curly hair back in and we'll see.
0: Okay.
1: 1985, they was together.
0: Really?
1: Yeah.
0: God.
1: You was born.
0: Jump on.
1: Right. That is the end of our game this week. We'll be back with another game next week. And for now, we're just going to go to break two. We'll see you in a couple of minutes.
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3: What is the point of an umbrella?
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3: 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Mm-hmm. I'll tell you why I hate umbrellas. They're too big for the pavement, and they're too big for one person, and they're way too small for two people. At least half of me, at least my left side or my right side, is getting drenched in rain.
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8: 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She compares my body type to her body type, to my cousins. You know, she still has that kind of obsession.
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0: Woo.
1: Now, we are on to the last section of our show now, which is all to do with you beautiful listeners.
0: Mm.
1: Now, these are your questions and horror stories, where me and Sophie are going to answer some of your questions regarding relationships. And we're going to invite you now. We want you to send all of your problems, questions, anything to do with relationship, horror stories. You can send that.
0: We want to hear it all.
1: Yeah, we want to hear it all. You can send that via voice notes to the show. So if you check all our socials, all the information there of how you can send us these voice notes will be on our Instagram and socials. Now, Soph.
0: Yeah,
1: this is
0: on.
1: The first question we've been sent in.
0: I feel angry already.
1: I really want your opinion on this one. Ready?
0: Oh, God, yeah,
1: so my girlfriend is considering dumping me because she keeps having dreams of me cheating on her. Even though I've never cheated on her, she picks fights with me and won't let me hug or kiss her. What should I do?
0: Right.
1: Talk about personal experience a minute.
0: Okay, so there is this. When I've read about dreams and stuff, there's a reason why you have sex dreams. Every dream means something, okay?
1: Yeah.
0: So with the sex dreams, it means something.
1: Right.
0: And it makes you think that you've... When women have, like, sex dreams, you feel like you've got it because there's a gut instinct.
1: Right.
0: So we think that. We think, oh, my God, I'm having cheating dreams because he's cheating on us.
1: No. But you've had so many... Not so many.
0: No, but I'm...
1: But you've done that to me. I've woke up and you fully won't speak to me and you go, you kissed someone else last night in my dream.
0: But I get where she's coming from. She's probably thinking he is actually doing it, right? Which will probably be a little bit of her insecurities. She's probably been through a lot in the past. So now she's thinking, oh, my God, he's doing it to me, but... That doesn't mean it. It just... I'm sure there's a reason for it. It's like, it's sexually...
1: It is funny.
0: I need to Google it.
1: It is funny
0: something.
1: How dreams affect you, though. Because I have dreams, like, I can have an argument with someone and I wake up with a raging hump and you thought, no, it's a dream, but you really are affected by who it was.
0: Yeah.
1: Like, I've had an argument with your mum in my dreams and I wake up and I think, oh, your mum's doing my thing, which she's not. I love her to bits.
0: Right, are you ready? So the main reason, dreams of infidelity can represent an acknowledge of fear that you are neglecting your relationship in favour of financial or business concerns.
1: Yeah, but you've had them about me. You've fully woken up and I said, you're right, and you go, oof.
0: Yeah, because it just for that split minute you think, oh, how dare you, like, how dare you do that and interfere in my dreams by sleeping with another woman. Like, it is vile, and it does. It makes you get a little bit angry, and it takes a little while, I think a good hour to forget.
1: Dreams are mad, though, and I'm laughing. I do not want you to tell this story on here, by the way, and I've got full control of your mics. If you try and tell it, I will turn it down. But how about the dream yet about me in prison?
0: What was that one?
1: When I was in prison. Do you not remember?
0: No.
1: Yeah, you
0: what
1: do.
0: Is it? I don't want to know.
1: No.
0: Bring it up, because there's been so many.
1: No, it was bad.
0: Is that with a really big penis?
1: Yeah. We'll leave that on there.
0: I do think dreams means, like, you do have something on your mind, especially when it comes to the sexual things. Oh, you're just really horny and you just need a shark.
1: Mm.
0: But there is no need for it to be horrible to you and not be able to kiss or cuddle.
1: What would I do as the man? I would plan a lovely night for just you two. I'd get her some lovely lingerie and I would have a lovely night just you two shagging. So all she can think about is you, not you shagging someone else.
0: Yeah, I just generally believe that sounds like someone who is really horny. She just needs a good shag.
1: Yeah, absolutely. Right, on to our second question now. This is a weird one. The name my fiancé wants to name our baby is the same name of her first love. Am I in the wrong or is this weird?
0: No, going a little bit off topic. There's a similar scenario where, you know, like, ex-boyfriend and girlfriends might talk about baby names.
1: Right.
0: But then you meet someone else and you call it the baby name you've always wanted, but it was with your ex.
1: Right. But this similar was actually... But listen, this was actually the name of his ex. Like...
0: Nah.
1: If you tried to call my son...
0: It's
1: your
0: hard.
1: If you tried to call your son, our son, your first boyfriend's name... I'd be like, absolutely not.
0: It's not okay. But if it's a common name, like something like Craig.
1: No, for me, it's a no-go.
0: It is a massive no-go. Like, yeah, it is a massive no-go. But if it's a common name and you've always wanted that name.
1: If we had a lovely little daughter and I tried to call her my first bird's name, what would you say?
0: I'd be like, the same name as mine.
1: No, my first bird's name.
0: Oh, I don't know our name, so I'm glad.
1: Yeah.
0: I'm glad.
1: But you would never let that happen?
0: I wouldn't. No, I
1: actually,
0: wouldn't.
1: It would be awkward if it was your name, because it is the same name as my ex-bird's.
0: exactly. You've got a way with that one.
1: I've really got a way out. I can call my daughter the same name as my ex-boyfriend.
0: But I think, yeah, it is bad because it's like you're going to look at that kid every day and think that is your ex-boyfriend. Like, you're going to just be reminded of his name, aren't you? So I think that's a no-go. But, you know, going off topic as well, like, people plan these baby names for a very long time. And maybe she had that before she met the ex. You don't know. You don't know the real scenario, Jordan.
1: Yeah, true. But I think it's weird. I don't think you're wrong. I don't think you're in the weird. I would tell your fiancé to absolutely do one. I think there's so many names out there, you know. Look at what... Have a look at what Megan Fox and Machine Gun Kelly are going to call
0: themselves. Yeah, tickling out their book. Call it Vampire or something, or Dracula.
1: No, there is so many names out there. You don't need to call it anything like that.
0: No, you don't. But yeah, you know, I think you just need good chats there. And look, having a baby is such a special moment. You don't want to be reminded of anyone's ex-boyfriend when that pops out the vagina.
1: No, especially if you're having dreams about it as well, like the top question. They're two. My advice for both them is, I've said the one about the first one, have a lovely romantic night with your girlfriend, and then the second one is absolutely do not let them call it that name.
0: Nah. You know what, when it comes to baby names, there is so many out there, and me and Joan are always stuck on one.
1: We've got ours, and you're never gonna know.
0: Actually, we have got both, boy and girl,
1: but until it happens, they're gonna be firmly sealed under our belt.
0: Yeah, I think baby names now, people keep it such a secret. It's like such a secret thing now, isn't it?
1: I think it should be though. It's nice.
0: Yeah.
1: And the whole finding out what you're having thing, I mean, we will do a gender reveal because I know you love a party. That's the only reason you're going to do it. But I'd like to.
0: What about
1: I'd
0: gender
1: like
0: reveal
1: to
0: and
1: surprise.
0: Baby shower?
1: Yeah, all right, we'll do both.
0: You were so impatient. That is a lie. You were so impatient. You will need to know what it is. I can't ever imagine you sitting thinking, yeah, I don't know if I'm having a boy or girl. Like, you've got OCD. You would need everything sorted for that baby.
1: Yeah, true. I'd like to get the bedroom sorted and everything like that. Yeah.
0: Yeah.
1: It's going to be exciting times, isn't it? We've got some exciting times ahead.
0: We have. But we have got so many exciting times ahead, especially on this show as well. We've got great things coming up. But
1: that's it.
0: For that,
1: we
0: George.
1: Have. Well, unfortunately, ladies and gentlemen, we have reached the end of our first episode of Couple Goals today. So, have you enjoyed it?
0: I could just sit here all day.
1: It's
0: I'm ready
1: good.
0: For another hour.
1: No, thank you for everybody listening. 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Just what do you have to say, Soph?
0: So you're ready? Hopefully this works. Alexa, play Fubar Radio.
1: Yeah, and
0: hopefully
1: if it doesn't understand Geordie, you ready? Alexa!
0: But there's so many places and ways to watch this, and obviously this will be all over social media as well. So please show me and Jordan some love and get your questions in your comments and voice notes and whatever you want to do. Like, share, just help us get it out there, and we will 100%
1: That's
0: be
1: it.
0: Helping you as well.
1: You'll be able to listen back to our show on any good podcasting platforms, but for now it is going to be goodbye. We will be back next week with an amazing guest, actually, or guests. There might be two.
0: Yeah.
1: You might be lucky. And we're going to be playing some games with them, talking more things relationships, what's good, what's bad. We'll slip the marriage question again. We managed to cover that today. Thanks for your help.
0: But yeah, you have got us every Monday at 3 p.m. So make sure you're listening at 3 p.m. every Monday, this week and next week and forevermore.
1: And we will see you next week. 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
13: If you drink a little, then drive, you risk losing your license. 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
18: This is one sport where it's unforgiving. 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Yeah. 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You know, you have to be robust, you have to be mentally strong.
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21: Minister Andy Burnham says the UK would back an energy ceasefire between Russia and Ukraine after Donald Trump claimed one had been agreed. Frankie Hairsine has more.
22: The US president earlier posted on social media that the two countries had agreed to immediately halt attacks on each other's energy infrastructure. Moscow has not yet commented. Meanwhile, Ukrainian President Volodymyr Zelensky says he was unaware of the development, but that it was good news. Burnham says the UK strongly supports President Trump's call today for a sustained energy ceasefire to start now.
21: Meanwhile, Andy Burnham's looking for support to drive for closer ties to the EU. The Prime Minister's expected to reiterate his argument that Brexit's done more harm than good, arguing that a closer relationship could help control immigration and boost growth. The Yorkshire Wildlife Park says it won't open today. It says investigations continue into the death of a man who entered the tiger enclosure on Saturday. Specialist support is being offered to staff members. Nigel Farage says a Reform UK government would threaten foreign assets in the UK if other countries refused to accept deportees. He made the comments as he pledged to suspend the asylum system for 5 years. He says the suspension would give time to sort out the mess. 70% of young women are worried that women's rights are going backwards, compared with 43% of young men who share the same concern. That's according to Young Women's Trust. Their CEO is Catherine Sachs-Jones.
23: There are some really encouraging signs from government. They're setting up a misogyny task force. That's brilliant. We hope to be part of that. We hope young women's voices will be listened to. But it really does require that cross-societal approach.
21: And an aerospace company has announced a £57 million investment in aircraft maintenance facilities next to Prestwick Airport. They say it will create 150 new jobs over the next 5 years. That's the latest from Radio News. I'm Tanita Sims.
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26: Your baseline has got me feeling fine. It's filling up my mind.

0: gosh.
1: As the war continues and Trump seems to lose all control, the question is, what will come next? Trump says there are no plans to deploy US ground troops in the region and claims the US operation is ahead of schedule. Meanwhile, the price of gas has risen sharply in the UK and Europe following an attack on Qatar's energy complex. The Qatar Prime Minister says strikes on the facility are a very dangerous escalation by Iranians and demands an immediate end to the attacks. Well, joining us is Matthew Spence, former Deputy Assistant Secretary of Defence for Middle East Policy under Barack Obama. Matthew, thank you so much for joining us. Obviously, there's been...
2: It's great to be here.
1: Thank you. There's been a lot of speculation about Donald Trump calling time on the Iran war, given all the costs that are going on. I just want to kind of know where we are right now. How do you perceive the current situation? Do you think it is coming to an end? Is it only just getting going? How are you looking at the situation in the Middle East right now?
2: Yeah, the situation is 19 days in, and it doesn't show any sign of stopping anytime quickly. When I was at the Pentagon, I spent most of my time planning and looking contingencies exactly like this. What will happen next? What's going? And I think there are three takeaways we should think away. First of all, escalation, I think, is only increasing. The Strait of Hormuz is an area 20 miles wide, and it is a choke point for the global economy. Iran knows that and is using asymmetric war to get there. I think the second piece is there is enormous internal instability, what's happening within Iran. And there needs to be more stability to see if we can actually sort of call an end or a pause to this. And Iran has no interest in doing that right now. And then the third piece is what happens with the rest of the world? This is not a war between the United States and Iran and Israel and Iran. This is something when you're involving this global choke point that has so much more going on. And that's what we're very early days of.
1: You previously worked under Barack Obama, and as you said, you worked in the Pentagon. You must have, in your line of work, anticipated or had to think about what potential conflict with Iran could look like, how far it could go. How does this kind of sit within your knowledge of Iranian-US relations? Is this the worst we've ever seen them?
2: I mean, I think you're right. I spent hours upon hours late into the nights planning with our military leaders for exactly a crisis like this. And is this what we expected? To one extent, what we were always worried about from Iran was this asymmetric threat. So the United States obviously has overwhelming military capacities. We control the skies. The enormous military success that has been had over bringing down several key Iranian leaders, taking out air defense, taking out ballistic missiles, that's an amazing achievement. That's no surprise. What we really planned for is exactly what's happening now. What are the impacts of drones and very inexpensive weapons to stop things? What's the impact of threatening to close the straits by very little things gone in? What's the impact of cyber attacks, which we haven't seen reported very much? So it's those types of things. This is not a 19-day war. This is a several-month war, and I think we're really just in the early innings, and that's what we used to plan for.
1: Do you think Iran's strategy of targeting Gulf state economies is working? Or do you think the rulers of these states have been so shocked by these assaults that they'll be urging Trump to finish the job? Where do they come into this relationship?
2: Yeah, it's interesting. The Gulf states are a key player in the region for many reasons. You know, first of all, diplomatically, the Gulf states have viewed Iran as a significant threat in the past. I think those are some of the geopolitical pieces that helped bring the Abraham Accords and the Israeli peace treaty with UAE and others together. But also there's a real military threat and there's a commerce threat. I think what Iran is trying to do is divide the Gulf states from Israel and from the United States to impose high costs of what's happening right now, which the UAE has absorbed more drone attacks than any other country. Those are real problems having right now. There was an event I was supposed to be at in the Gulf just in a few weeks, and it's impossible to book flights and hotels, and political risk doesn't let you to go. Those are very real costs for the Gulf. So right now what Iran is trying to do is increase the cost of Iran's neighbors, who are obviously much closer to the conflict than the United States or the UK or others, and then force them to put pressure to say, we can't allow this to continue to go on.
1: Tell us about the work that was going on under Barack Obama's presidency, the nuclear deal, and what happened to that following Trump taking the White House.
2: It's a great question. So the logic of what I worked on when I was working in Iran at the Defense Department was we wanted to find a way to stop Iran from getting a nuclear weapon. We wanted to stop Iran from threatening Israel and our other allies and our neighbors, and to have Iran be more integrated into the global economy. Now, there's a spectrum of what you can do. The most aggressive was exactly this. It was have a full-scale conflict, have a war, be doing what we're seeing. The thought was if there are ways to get there without resorting to full-scale war, economic sanctions to create enormous pressure, giving Iran a pathway to rejoin the global economy without having a nuclear program, that's what we wanted to do. My job was what we thought of as the break glass book is negotiations only work once you have a credible use of threat. Talking without anything else is just talk, and that's a waste of time for serious nations. So we thought exactly about this. The challenge right now is, were we at a stage to have Iran actually make their own choice to get out of here? And right now, we're so far away from that. The talk of these negotiations, I think, are a far, far distant memory. Now, I want to be super clear. You can't just talk. You need to have a credible show of force and planning to do that. But when you're launching a use of force, you need to understand what comes next. The first weeks are always the best headlines and the easiest. It's the months and weeks to come, which are the hardest. And that's exactly what we're moving into right now.
1: Tulsi Gabbard, the US Director of National Intelligence, has said that the US and Israel have different objectives in this war on Iran. Do you think that the Israelis and the US have different strategies? I mean, there was some confusion about who wanted to go in first on the offensive. And potentially there's been some suggestion that they're not totally aligned with the action and the timeline. I mean, how is the current relationship between the US and Israel, particularly when it comes to action in Iran?
2: Yeah, look, it's always whenever you have allies, there are always going to be disagreements on what's happening. That's the nature of coalition warfare. I mean, those in the history can look at the differences between even some of the allies in World War II. I think right now there are alignments and there are departures. Some of the very clear alignments, it is a bad idea and a strong problem for the United States as well as Israel for Iran to have ballistic missiles. Having the ability to develop nuclear weapons is completely a shared objective. I think where there is some daylight right now that needs to be resolved is what is the next step? What is the end game? Are there going to be troops on the ground? Are there going to be special forces there? And given that there has not been a strong amount of Iranian protesters coming up, rising up against this regime, a country which is under fire right now, that's a big piece of what is the end state. So I don't think there's alignment there, and that I think those fissures are going to increasingly show in the coming weeks.
1: And I'm curious to know what you make of the UK's response to this. Obviously, Keir Starmer did not follow in the offensive action against Iran alongside the US and Israel. He has since said that US military bases can be used for defensive purposes by the US, but he has put quite a lot of clear water between the UK and the US, despite
2: Yes.
1: Donald Trump sort of publicly chastising him for this. I mean, I'm curious to know about how much you think this will affect the outcome in Iran, but also what you make of what this does to the special relationship.
2: I think it's a critical question. Look, no country should ask for permission slip to defend their own national interest. The United States, I worked on the Bin Laden operation when I was at the White House in 2011. And that was the thing, there was a clear threat, and the United States did not ask the permission of others to take down an immediate threat. At the same time, it is far better to go in a fight with friends and allies than to go it alone. And I think the reason why this has become such a critical question is let's just look at the economic weight of what's happening right now. The two lanes that facilitate the transit of about 20 million barrels of oil in the Strait of Hormuz, that's about 20% of global seaborne oil trade. The Strait handles 25% of the world's maritime oil trade, 20% of global liquid natural gas shipments, and 33% of the world's fertilizers, including sulfur and ammonia. Those are real facts that matter to everyone, what they're doing day to day. And I think the challenge that the UK faces is, even though it did not participate in the offensive operations, is fully bearing the consequences and needs to do something now. And if you look at what happens in the Strait of Hormuz, this is not something that the United States alone is really able to force and open, especially when Iran has drones. It takes a team effort to gang tackle and address the difference, and that happens when you decide to go to war alone. Look, no one is saying that the Iranian regime were not doing horrible things. The Iranian regime, where the supreme leader was killed, has the blood of hundreds of American and British service members on their hands for what they did in Iraq. You know, killed everyone from 3,000 to 7,000 to 30,000 protesters in the last months, depending on what figures they use. This is a horrible and a bad regime that has done terrible things to the Iranian people. There's a difference between the Iranian people and the Iranian regime. All that is very true. The question is, what is the best way you approach neutralizing this terrible, despotic, dictator-like regime? And when you do it alone, you are not taking into account what you need to do right now. So it's no surprise this happened now. And now we're trying to figure out what's next. And it's very difficult to suddenly ask others to help you when you haven't done the work to get there.
1: What do you make of Donald Trump's psychology here? Because as you say, you know, this is an incredibly difficult task for the US with all its military might and influence to take on by itself. And it clearly didn't get the reaction it thought it might do from its European allies. Now, Donald Trump can throw his weight around and, you know, talk about the future of NATO and put out these thinly veiled threats about the special relationship and the security of Europe. But ultimately, do you think this was just a kind of massive miscalculation of how much influence the US has over those countries?
2: Yeah, I mean, look, I think it's too early to tell if it's a massive miscalculation. I do think two things are very true. First, the military victory and the military achievements on the battlefield is obviously the first part and the thing that we should expect to go very well. The United States are military working with the British and other allies are the best the world has ever seen. I mean, an enormous ability to gather intelligence, to find out where the leaders are, to find out where these targets are, to execute that operation flawlessly. The reality is the military is only one tool about many that we need to use to accomplish our objectives. When you only have a hammer, everything looks like a nail. For anyone who thought the outcome in Iran would be like the outcome in Venezuela, completely doesn't understand the region and doesn't understand how this power works. So I think it's exactly right to think that you can't overnight try to build a coalition for something you've started. It takes time. It is frustrating. It is long, but that's what happens and leaves you in a position to be fighting alone. I think it's not surprising that the European allies and partners are reacting the way they are now after what's happened over the last year.
1: You spoke about the incursion in Venezuela there. Do you think, I mean, to what extent do you think that going successfully, in inverted commas, you know, being able to take down Maduro and put in a new government was a deciding factor in the US's decision to go into Iran? Do you think the confidence of that operation going successfully spurred this on, or do you think this was a decision that was made separately?
2: It's part, you know, I'm not. Sitting in the Situation Room now, as I did for many hundreds of hours in my previous job, the Maduro operation is an amazing military feat. If you think about it, like the ability to go in and do what was done with such precision, with such professionalism, with such minimal loss of lives, is an amazing piece. I would hope that anyone sitting in the Situation Room who had some sense of how Iran was different from Venezuela counseled that these are completely different situations in terms of objectives, in terms of the history of the country and of what's being done. The question that I would really have that I think we should all be thinking about right now is gas prices are going up, as oil prices are going up, as natural gas prices and everything else to continue to increase. What was thought about what would happen here? What is happening now is not surprising at all. The idea that Iran would find a way to take a $3 trillion strategic threat of what Iran was trying to do in the region and turn it into a problem that they could solve with $50 drones is something we all should have seen coming. And the question is now, what do we really do about it? How do we manage and balance the enormous piece that we're fighting against in this major sense of asymmetric warfare?
1: You spoke about, obviously, the differences between Iran and Venezuela. I wonder if you could talk a little bit more, from all the knowledge that you have, having worked on this policy area for so long, about, just tell our listeners what they should understand about Iran. Because, obviously, the Ayatollah Khomeini, he was taken out pretty quick, sharpish during this particular incursion. Yeah. Yet the regime is holding on. What should listeners understand about the resilience of the Iranian regime and maybe what would come next, even if this conflict were somehow to be wrapped up?
2: So to start that off, I think it's incredibly important to distinguish between the resilience of the Iranian people and Iranian and Iran as a nation, and this particular theocratic dictator regime that has killed so many people and threatened so many others. So the thesis, in some sense, was there are Iranian people who are oppressed and being tormented by this theocratic, autocratic state as much as anyone right now. At the same time, the way that we should think about what the threats from Iran are to day to day, I always think in threefold. First, when Iran tries to develop a nuclear program, they would use a nuclear program to blackmail the United States, the UK, and the rest of the world. We don't want North Korea sitting in the middle of the Middle East. It deeply constrains the options. We need to stop that from happening. Second, as we've seen, Iran sits at the precipice of the Strait of Hormuz, enormous this. They have done a very good job spending small amounts of money to fund terrorist groups, to find drones, to have fast boats that have explosives on them. So Iran can do something very slowly and very sharply to really disrupt a lot of pieces. And the third piece is, let's have no doubt, Iran has sponsored terrorist attacks that have killed a lot of innocent people for quite some time. Iran is clearly a threat. And we can't say just because we think the war is not well planned, we're not talking that the Iranian regime is doing anything that is not deeply threatening us. I think the way we got to think about now is kind of a few things. One is what comes next. Second is how many resources do we need to go to have an Iranian regime that is more stable? And then third, because Iran is a significant and growing power in the region, you can't think about Iran, the Middle East, without Iran. The question is, what is the actual pathway to get to a regime that is not trying to be this outlier and cause so many problems? And again, that's a question that we have not received an answer for President Trump so far.
1: Let's pivot slightly. I just want to talk about your work because it'll be fascinating to our listeners. Tell us a little
2: Yes.
1: bit about what it was like working with Obama. I mean, I'm interested to know about the, it feels like such a different time, even though, you know, it was about a decade ago. But tell us a little bit about, I guess, what you perceive as the main differences between Barack Obama and Donald Trump's regime when it comes to foreign policy.
2: So, look, it's working for President Obama in three Secretary of Defense. It is an amazing experience because you see the sheer amount of thought and careful calculation that goes into these major issues. When you're sitting in the White House Situation Room, it matters who the person at the end of the table is. By definition, if a problem comes to the President of the United States, it is by definition a problem that is almost impossible to solve that no one else has been able to before. And there aren't good options or bad options. There are worse options and not as worse options.
1: And just finally, Matthew, we really enjoyed speaking to you today. I know it's a big question, but how does this end? What do you think is coming next?
2: I think what's coming next is not an immediate end. You know, those who said a few weeks ago this is going to take a week or 10 days, I think was highly misguided and not the way it is. So what comes next is I think we're going to see short-term escalation. I think we are going to find more of what we've seen now. And what really needs to happen now is to talk about what are the pressure points you can really put on Russia to put this. If anyone is expecting this to end less to end next week, you're going to be waiting for something that's not coming. And I really think that we're seeing just the beginning of much more to come.
1: All right. Matthew Spence, thank you so much for joining us. That was Matthew Spence, former Deputy Assistant Secretary of Defense for Middle East Policy under Barack Obama. And that is it from Politics Uncensored today. Will, thank you so much for joining me.
0: I was pretty crucial there.
1: You were keeping me afloat there, so I
0: Well, yeah,
1: appreciate
0: that's
1: that.
0: good.
1: Do join us next Thursday at 5 p.m. where Will won't be here, but Ali should be back and we'll unwrap the week's political talking points. You can stay up to date with the show by following at Politics Uncensored UK on social media and me at Zoe Grunewald. And of course,
0: we'll see you back, Mono Fury. Privacy settings. 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Love it.
1: Do it all.
0: Yeah.
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3: Listen, after this, we're going to go to Rant of the Week. Here we go.
4: VAR, you serious? With Cecil G. Thomas.
3: And we're back. Right, Kim, so like you said, we've done a lot of love stuff, a lot of good news, a lot of enjoying the World Cup. This is a bit of a, it's not even a rogue VAR, you serious, but this is on the road VAR, you serious. So we've done a lot of loving of the World Cup, as much as there's been some controversies before, but it has been really good. But I know there's rants because there's things that I have slightly grinded my gears whilst being here. But I'm always, like I said, I'm a positive being. There's a lot of things I overlook, but there's some things I'm like, oh, I don't know how I feel about that. But go on, Kim, you kick us off. You kick us off as the co-host.
5: I've got two. The first one is, I don't understand how it takes so long for them to get the bags off the plane. I don't understand how people themselves can get to the baggage reclaim like half an hour before the bags do. Is that not the easiest job in the world? You just put them on a thing and you just go straight there. I don't understand. I was waiting for 45 minutes. The AC was broken. It's about 34 degrees out there. And I was just waiting for my bag. Like, the efficiency of airports, we've discussed it

0: fine with a little like 15% added on to the end of the bill. But when there's every single thing that you buy a bottle of water from someone, it's like, oh, it's like $6. And then you've got to leave him like a $2-3 tip. It's just crazy. It makes no sense to me whatsoever.
1: That I wholeheartedly agree with. The baggage thing is annoying, but I can look past that. The tipping culture in this country. I actually tried to Google, where do you not tip in America? But it's literally almost everywhere. I'm just like, what? It is a frustration. And you pay so much more extra. Like, and like you said, some things are minor things. Like, I paid for a drink that I got myself, and you want me to now give you an extra for what? Actually, on the way here, we've got a taxi down to, we've got Uber down to San Francisco, right? The guy, the Uber picked us up, Kim, and he went, oh, it's going to take an hour to get there because of traffic. So I look at him and I'm like, yeah? And he was like, I was like, bro, what do you mean? You've accepted the job. This is your job. He goes, yeah, but Uber takes so much of it, and you know, petrol's high. So I'm looking at him like, what are you trying to say? Are you trying to make me cancel and get a new one? Are you trying to make me pay you? I don't get it. And then on the way up there, like, he was talking about how Uber takes so much and we don't really get left with stuff. And he goes, where are you guys from? I said, the UK. And he was like, oh, I hear about the UK. He's like, is it the same about Uber in the UK? I said, yeah, they take half the money and petrol's high in the UK. And he was like, what about a tip? And I said, we don't tip in the UK. And then he started to kind of like softly hint to me that he deserves a tip for taking a job, because he was thinking, we're from the UK, we're not going to tip in. And to be fair, my guy in the back, Jack, he booked on a company card. He texted me saying, we're not tipping him. And I was like, that is savage. But I was just like, you're trying to push me to tip. And I'm like, bro, you're doing it. You're literally, this is what you do. This is what Uber does. I couldn't believe it.
0: The thing is, it's not even their fault. It's the businesses who don't pay their employees properly. Like, it's mental that Uber is just an app and they take like 30%. That's crazy. It's also crazy that people are on hardly any money here, waitressing 12-hour days. And the only way that they get any money is through our tips. It doesn't really make any sense. I would rather, honestly, just to save the awkwardness and all of that, I'd rather just every single menu in America, just add 20% to it. Add 20% to everything, and I'll just pay that and then just leave it. Because what you also get here, which you don't get in Britain, and I'm sorry that I'm quite a grumpy bloke, but you probably love this, is like fake nice waitressing. Like, I don't need that. I don't need you all chirpy at my face.
1: No, I don't like that.
0: I want a burger and chips, and leave me in peace.
1: I get that. If you're having a bad day, have a bad day. Don't try and lie and act like that. You know, you love me and you're really engaged in my conversation just because you want a tip. I agree with that. I think it's just, and like you said, if you don't give them a tip, they give you attitude, especially at bars. Yeah. Like, it's like, bro, like, what the hell? Like, please.
0: What I will say is yesterday was slightly downfall because we were at the Scotland game. I'd finished filming all my content and I got on really well with this bartender. He was a lovely fella. And I kept on tipping him and I ordered two cocktails from him, one after the other, and they were genuinely the strongest drinks I've ever seen in my life. And I watched him make the second one, Cecil, and I know it was because I tipped him, but he genuinely poured like half of a pint of tequila into this drink. So by the time I got to the Scotland Haiti game, I was just like, 30 degree heat, this man had been plying me with booze. I was pretty worse for wear come kickoff, I'm not going to lie to you.
1: Good. You're enjoying yourself. I like that. All right. After this, we'll be doing honesty box. But I've got my rant of the week coming up right now, which is, so along the American theme, and rightly so, we did an American Fantasy 11 last week, I believe. And we're going to be doing another rant in the American theme, a World Cup theme. My rant is, why does everything have to be advertised or a break or promoted? They have hydration breaks. Hydration breaks that are sponsored and brought to you by who knows what, but they're sponsored. They have the walkout and the ceremony of every game sponsored and brought to you by who cares? They have the starting 11 of each game in the World Cup brought to you, sponsored by

0: sponsor. Oh, I have never seen nothing crazy like it. Now, granted, brands pay us, pay our way. They give us money. They help us live. I hear it. But people, this is football. The hydration breaks, by the way, they're getting so mad. Like they're doing them, which is fine in the games. But sometimes it doesn't. Sometimes, like in LA the other day, it wasn't even hot. But I didn't need a hydration break, but they've done it because of sponsorships, advertising. And then when they cut back to the actual game, sometimes the game's like, it's been playing for like a minute or two. I'm like, bro, you can't do this. If we give it a goal, there is going to be madness. You can't do this.
1: Firstly, that so valid. It's ridiculous. But we knew that was what it was going to be like. You watch like Fox Sports over here. Every single second, the substitutes are sponsored. The substitution is brought to you by like the KFC substitution. What? What? The Budweiser king of the match. That makes me just feel so sick that I can't deal with that. So yeah, fair enough. We've given them their props, but they can't be having that. But I'll tell you what's even weirder, talking of advertising in America. Have you noticed how like on the billboards outside or on the roads, everything is advertised? Like everything.
0: Yeah.
1: Lawyers. Yeah. Hospitals are advertised, churches are advertised, like the most random mental stuff, just like a massive like face of a man, like 20 foot tall. And it's like Johnson & Johnson solicitors. He's mental. Everything's so big here.
0: It's crazy. It's literally sponsorship everywhere. Absolutely everywhere. All right. Listen, we've got all this honesty stuff. Three questions. Straight after this, we'll be doing an honesty box. Kim will ask me three questions. I'll ask him three questions. If you don't do it, we're going to do the forfeit as a story. It'll be a story of in the World Cup way. But yeah, honesty box, straight after this.
2: VAR, you serious? With Cecil G. Thomas.
3: My husband and I have always wanted children, and we were lucky enough to have two lovely daughters. 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We bicker constantly. We have different opinions on how to discipline them or teach them, and even our attitudes towards things are different when it comes to our kids. So it's coming to this point where I'm wondering how I save my marriage. So have you got any sage words of wisdom for me? Thank you.
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12: Not just this government, but governments over the last sort of 30 years differentiate between pensioners and young people in the way that the triple lock is spoken about and is like almost fetishized in the way that it won't be touched and you can't say anything about it, and if you touch it, it's essentially political suicide.
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1: What is the point of an umbrella?
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1: Bro, they make me feel ill, bro.
13: No, you can't do
1: 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Mm-hmm. I'll tell you why I hate umbrellas. They're too big for the pavement, and they're too big for one person, and they're way too small for two people. At least half of me, at least my left side or my right side, is getting drenched in rain.
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19: Every single Green vote that is counted across the country sends a very clear message to Keir Starmer.
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19: 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Are we a party that's growing quickly? Are there going to be challenges about how quickly we're growing? Absolutely, but we're ready to take on those challenges. And I think our new membership are too.
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21: This is one sport where it's unforgiving. You know, we're trying to create young players to go and play in front of 62,500 people at the Olympic Stadium, where every person that I see has got their opinion. All their opinions are different, and they all think their opinion matters, and they don't mind voicing it. Yeah. So we're trying to create somebody for that. You know, you have to be robust, you have to be mentally strong.
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22: Welcome back to Privacy Sayings, the show that embodies the dead internet theory by replacing host and guest with two AI chatbots. Harriet, would you like to say epic, meaningless aphorisms to each other for the rest of the show?
23: Yes, please.
22: We were going to take a look at your notes app, but 2 hours before the show, you sent my producer several AI videos, each of them absolutely terrifying. So could you tell us what's going on in these videos?
23: Yeah, the thing about AI videos is I know I'm meant to hate AI, and I actually do hate it. I could rid the world of any AI content, written or visual, in this very moment, I would. I wouldn't even think about it twice. However, when it is 2 a.m. and you're scrolling on your For You page, and you see what the algorithm thinks you want.
22: Yeah.
23: Why is mine all boys in wet jeans?
22: I can't tell you.
23: Oh my God. And that one was guy punching slime. So
22: I think he was fisting slime. I don't think he was punching slime.
23: Right, there's this page and it's teenage, well, probably like early 20s, AI boys that always end up with their jeans wet. In like whichever scenario they're in, they might be like walking in the park and one of them falls into a pond. Oh, or they're playing like this, whatever this made up game is, and one of them gets like squirted on the jeans.
22: It's so weird.
23: And it's so, I actually love it so much, and I feel like I'm going to struggle to put it into words what about, you know, like why. Let me try.
22: Yeah, please, please try.
23: Okay, here's why. Here's why.
22: And
23: I've got
22: justify
23: it.
22: This.
23: This is, oh my God, this one's really good. Because this is like they've decided they need to go broader and they've gone for like historical. So this is God knows when, like the 1900s, and they're in the rain, they're cowboys, their jeans are wet. What I love about this is humanity. Because.
22: I mean, technically, there is an A and an I in humanity.
23: That's nice. We've been given tools to visualize anything in the world, right? And there's someone out there who's made it their mission to create content where the one thing in the world that they want to happen happens. The denim gets wet. You know what I mean? And I love that it's like concealed in the same way in porn when like a pizza delivery guy arrives. Like, we know where this is going. The jeans are going to get wet, but now I'm just obsessed with learning how that's going to happen.
22: You're there for the journey.
23: I'm there for the narrative of the piece. Yeah. Sorry, we're just watching these wet jeans now.
22: I think it's
23: and what we're lacking right now is the audio, because the audio is normally like, hey, do you want to get in this river? And then one of them's like, oh, but what if we get wet?
22: Oh my God, there's a giant, there's a gigantic woman who's being punched in the thigh by a regular-sized man.
23: Yeah, because what's happening here is, so I sent you all the ones that I believe are fetish-aligned. And
22: yeah.
23: I think I get these because it obviously knows that I'm a freak. And but it's not got me down to the right fetishes yet. So this is, I don't know what the actual term is, but it's very large women. Is it like giants?
22: Yeah, oh my God, like, she farted!
23: Yeah, that's the other part of it.
22: What? Yeah. Sorry, I got so distracted.
23: No, I'm not into the farting thing.
22: She's a giantess.
23: But I think what we're actually talking about is mainstream channels like Instagram, people finding ways to put fetish content on there when it's not explicitly fetish content. So a person who's not into the world of kink could watch this and be like, it's just about very large women, you know?
22: Yeah, yeah.
23: Farting.
22: But there's a lot of comments, too many comments, saying, is this AI?
23: I love it. I love that so much. Oh, I mean, of course it's my dad. My dad's like, number one guy to comment, is this AI?
22: Have you been tricked by any AI videos?
23: Yeah, recently.
22: Really?
23: Yeah.
22: Do you remember what it was?
23: I remember exactly what it was because I felt so stupid. It was a guy who throws food at cars that are speeding and he goes like, it's a 40 speed limit, fuck you! And then like throws a pie.
22: I've seen these videos.
23: It's AI.
22: No!
23: I know! And I
22: of course it's fucking AI!
23: I watched like 40 of them. And yeah! Was like, his aim's so good. And then I thought, oh no.
22: Oh my God, of course it's AI.
23: I thought, oh no, his aim's so good.
22: Oh, disgusting.
23: Isn't that annoying?
22: Yeah.
23: And that's the first one I've fallen for. And I think the cat, like, because I like making things that people believe is either real or not real.
22: Yeah.
23: So I also look at it through the lens of, you know, you can, the tests are like, why would this be filmed? Normally you can catch AI because you're like, well, why would you film you on your sofa, you know, or like whatever. This was filmed from a POV of a man that was angry with speeding cars. Like, it all made sense. Yeah. It was too well done.
22: This is the weirdest one.
23: Yeah.
22: This is a picture of a, I'm going to say a Diplodocus.
23: Is that what you're going to say?
22: Yeah. And I think some people say would say Diplodocus and other people would say a long-necked fucking dinosaur. Yeah. But it's a dinosaur falling down a hill, roly-polying. And it says, I bet this happened at some point during the age of the dinosaurs.
23: Yeah, and do you know what? Do you know why I included this?
22: Is it because of the caption?
23: Oh, I didn't even read the caption.
22: Okay, well, tell me why you included it, and then I'll tell you why I think you included it.
23: Because when I'm coming on my period, I look for videos that make me cry. And there's this category of...
22: This can't be one of them!
23: This is one of them.
22: No, this can't be! This can't be one of them!
23: You're not playing the music. The music's sad. And it's like...
22: The music's sad! It's a giant Diplodocus being dropped. It's a computer-generated one. Falls on its neck and then, like, flips into a lake.
23: You're not getting the meaning of this. The meaning of this is, at some point, dinosaurs went through things too. And that really gets me. I'm actually going to cry.
22: Does it?
23: I'm not joking. There's like so many AI videos of like, there's this one where they play like really sad music and it's asteroids coming towards the Earth and all these dinosaurs are looking around like, us? Is it our time? That gets me.
22: I can't believe 1.6 million people have liked this, and one of those people is David Thomas, who we had on the show.
23: What's the caption?
22: The caption, right? So bear in mind everything we've described. The caption is, film emoji, Donnie Darko, 2001 sci-fi thriller, 1 hour 53 minutes. Storyline, a troubled teenager starts experiencing strange visions. A mysterious figure finds her in a rabbit costume. It's just the plot of Donnie Darko! It's got the title info, the release info, the main cast. Yeah. Where to watch it. What the fuck is that? That's the weirdest part of the video of a Diplodocus falling down a hill with sad music. That's the weirdest bit.
23: You missed the very top of the caption, which is what I thought you were talking about.
22: Bro isn't fine.
23: Bro isn't fine.
22: That makes total sense.
23: Yeah, that makes more sense.
22: But then the ChatGPT emoji-laden...
23: Yeah. So you understand why I sent you this?
22: Yeah, because you're sad for the dinosaurs, because dinosaurs experience things too, because you're an empath.
23: Do you think... I was just about to say, do I have too much empathy?
22: Is there such thing as too much empathy? I guess if you're empathising for a computer-generated dinosaur falling down a hill.
23: But it's what they represent.
22: And what do they represent?
23: The dinosaurs that died, you know, for our sins.
22: Do you think Jesus was a dinosaur?
23: I don't know about the timelines. I don't know about the overlap.
22: I think he was probably a dinosaur.
23: Yeah.
22: He was a clever girl.
23: Well, he's not real, but dinosaurs are. So I can be more upset about, oh, here we go. Yeah.
22: Well, if he's not real, explain that. Explain this.
23: Imagine if I didn't know Neil deGrasse Tyson. Real, and I just believed all AI. I think that could have happened to me.
22: Yeah, that is when you're like, the sort of...
23: Yeah.
22: You see yourself at the crossroads. You're like, I realised that was AI, but I could have just been like...
23: It really got me because less than a year ago, I thought I'm never going to fall for AI.
22: Yeah.
23: And now I routinely do. There's going to be so much AI on the internet that we'll just reject it as a whole. You know, like it'll be unusable because it'll just be bots talking to each other. It'll be images that you can't trust.
22: There you go.
23: And then we'll start reading books again.
22: Well, or we could read your notes app and search history. Eggshell Men. This is a bullet pointed list. The title is Eggshell Men. There are three bullet points. Number one, when you eggshell out of egg with a finger. Number two, the only thing that can get shell out is shell. Number three.
23: Nothing.
22: Nothing.
23: So. I recently started microdosing mushrooms. And I've not gotten the micro bit down. So I've just recently started doing a lot of mushrooms.
22: You just started taking mushrooms.
23: And like I'm one of the people I think that should probably just not have access to mushrooms. I don't think I needed them ever. I don't know why I'm doing it. But this was a note I woke up to. Like my hand in phone unlocked.
22: Note. Hand in phone. That's a very interesting way around. Are you on mushrooms now?
23: Yeah, I'm always on mushrooms.
22: Okay, great.
23: What did I mean? Phone in
22: phone
23: hand.
22: Hand
23: in phone.
22: Hand in phone is that. I mean, to be fair.
23: Yeah. And listen, have you done mushrooms?
22: No, but I really want to. But
23: you would love them.
22: I'm a bit skilled.
23: Yeah, that's so fair, because I thought I was going to die the first time I...
22: Well, that's put me off for another couple of years.
23: No, I mean more because, you know, people die from eating mushrooms from the forest.
22: Oh, because of foraging.
23: Foraging.
22: Yeah, yeah, yeah.
23: But these are foraged by a professional.
22: Oh, yeah, you're scared of foraging.
23: No, I'm scared of foraging.
22: Not scared of foragers.
23: I'm more scared of, like, truffles that pigs find than...
22: Yeah,
23: mushroom truffles.
22: Yeah, yeah, yeah. Yeah.
23: Anyway.
22: I didn't think you meant galaxy truffles.
23: It took me maybe like 20 hours for me to remember why I wrote this down.
22: Wow.
23: I'm attracted to eggshell men.
22: Yes.
23: This sounds like it could be, oh my God, did the Beatles write all their music on mushrooms?
22: They did.
23: And does it always come back to eggs? Eggmen?
22: Yeah. Yeah.
23: Okay. So.
22: Eggshell men.
23: Yeah, exactly. We
22: were all high and we just wrote eggshell men. Mm-hmm. It came out incredibly.
23: Isn't that so sorry? I've just had a brainwave. And then all my other notes are like Octopus's Garden. Like they all come back to what's
22: it's all like
23: written.
22: One. But don't they say that about drugs, that they have like shared experiences?
23: Yeah,
22: that you
23: well,
22: have
23: maybe this
22: them.
23: Is it. Because I started writing about eggs a lot. Eggshell men are the men that I'm attracted to.
22: Right.
23: And I just think it's one of the most perfect metaphors I've ever come up with. You know when you try and get eggshell out of a.
22: Oh, sister, let me
23: egg.
22: Tell you. I know it well.
23: And you go in with your finger,
22: yeah,
23: and it like dances around it, and you can never truly like touch the eggshell.
22: Yeah,
23: and I think what I'm describing is avoidant attachment, but in the most eggy way possible.
22: Yeah, yeah.
23: So I'm there, and I'm like,
22: so are you the bit of shell,
23: or
22: are you
23: the finger? Yeah, and I also attract men that don't yet know they're also attracted to men, because this has happened to me a lot in my dating life. Not to out anyone. I mean, I'm not about to do that. The only thing that can get eggshell out of egg is eggshell. Is a fellow man?
22: Wait. But the man is... Oh, yes. So the man is the shell.
23: The man is the shell.
22: And the finger...
23: Is me.
22: You.
23: Womankind.
22: Gets into the egg.
23: Yeah.
22: Tries to get him out and he can't get out of it.
23: I've not decided yet if it's about gender or if it's about attachment styles. Maybe it's about both.
22: Let us know in the comments.
23: Yeah. Let us know what you think about this terrible analogy.
22: I think it's a great analogy.
23: It just felt like it meant something, and now I'm reading it back in the light of day, mushroom free.
22: I came into this really being like, this is going to be meaningless, and now there's so much more meaning attached to the egg, so I like
23: What's
22: it.
23: What's your attachment style?
22: Do you Don't know? Really know. What are the styles? Whichever one's the best, I have that one.
23: Oh, okay. Yeah. Securely attached.
22: Yeah, securely attached.
23: Secure attachment.
22: Yeah.
23: Which is like the healthy, you know, you're well boundaried, you can enjoy people's company and be intimate and not get lost.
22: Yeah.
23: Then there's avoidant attachment, which is eggshell man, where they like intimacy in small doses and then they run a mile.
22: Yeah.
23: And famously, people with my style of attachment, which is anxious, attract. They attract each other because you get triggered by the other person, and that's really addictive.
22: Yeah.
23: So do you know what you are? No?
22: Yeah, secure attached.
23: Yeah. Sounds likely. Have you got a partner?
22: Yeah. Wife.
23: Wife?
22: Wife, yeah. Got married in 2024.
23: Oh my God, congratulations.
22: Thanks. It's great.
23: See, that is quite secure. You sound secure.
22: But like nice married. Like we didn't do it because we were like, oh, we have to. Like we didn't like the institution of marriage.
23: You're in love is what you described.
22: Yes, that's what the words I was looking for. Sorry, I couldn't. Yeah. I was trying to think of how to say it with eggs.
23: A marriage of convenience but with emotions and we feel strongly
22: for
23: each other.
22: The convenience being that we're in love with each other.
23: In love with each other.
22: We're friends with benefits.
23: the benefits are we're in love.
22: Yeah. They're good benefits. And tax. There's some tax benefits.
23: That's true.
22: Yeah. Harriet, that's all we've got time for today. Thanks so much for coming in. I've had a great time.
23: I've had a wonderful time. Thank you.
22: Yay. Make sure you, listener, follow Harriet at Harriet Richardson on Instagram. Check out the link in description to see her Substack, tickets to her Edinburgh Fringe show Creep, and her shop. Yeah. Oh yeah, you can get a top 1% of Yearners cap. Grab them fast before they sell out. As always, thank you for listening to Privacy Settings. 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Thanks for being here. We'll have another episode next week and you'll listen to it. And that'll be nice, won't it? Won't it, Harriet?
23: It'll be lovely.
22: Bye!
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8: Prime Minister Andy Burnham says the UK would back an energy ceasefire between Russia and Ukraine. That's after Donald Trump claimed one had been agreed. The US president earlier posted on social media that the two countries had agreed to immediately halt attacks on each other's energy infrastructure. Meanwhile, Saudi Arabia's hit back at the Houthi rebels after two strikes on Riyadh airport. One of them killed 13 people. The group backed by Iran claimed responsibility for the attacks on Saudi Arabia. Lynette Nussbacher is a war historian, former British Army intelligence officer. She says Britain may not have capacity to help.
9: British combat power is really limited. We've got to keep it focused. And I think we'd have a real hard time sparing combat power, sparing another battery of missiles to protect Saudi Arabia right now.
8: Russell Brand's been in court for the beginning of his trial over allegations of rape and sexual assault. The 51-year-old who denies the charges is accused of various assaults against six women spanning 10 years from 1999 to 2009. The trial could last up to 10 weeks. Yorkshire Wildlife Park says it will remain shut as investigations continue into the death of a man who entered the tiger enclosure. It had been expected to stay open. Women's rights are going backwards. That's what 70% of young women are worried about, according to Young Women's Trust, although only 43% of young men share the same concern. Catherine Sachs-Jones is the Trust's CEO.
12: When we look at those attitudes of young men, they are shifting, and we are seeing an increasing number of young men. For example, our research found agreeing with the statement that society would be better off if we went back to more traditional gender roles. And that's really a regressive attitude.
8: And HMV has revealed plans to close its flagship Oxford Street store just 3 years after reopening the site. They've blamed a doubling in rent demands. That's the latest from Radio News. I'm Tanita Sims.
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5: And me, Ali Milani.
20: Coming up on today's show, the UK has another Prime Minister, and we'll unpack what Andy Burnham's Britain might look like. Plus, candidates have been confirmed for the Clacton by-election. Former Nigel Farage ally Ben Habib joins us to take his to share his take on the contest.
5: As always, you can find us at Politics Uncensored UK on social media, but first, it's the Week Unwrapped.
20: So, we should probably start with the biggest political story this week, which is that we have a new Prime Minister. On Monday, Andy Burnham officially became the UK's latest PM. That comes just over a month after he was elected as MP for Makerfield. Here's what he had to say to outside of Downing Street.
29: I know people at home are fed up with politics. I hear you, and I want to be honest with you. We have not been good enough, and we need to be better. We will be. We will make this moment a circuit breaker for Britain, bringing forward the biggest changes in the last 40 years.
20: OK, was that Steve Bray again?
5: I don't think so. It was someone else. It looked very different.
20: Oh, really?
5: I was there, and but it was a guy who had an extremely loud voice, because for the first time, the police put a public order in place that meant you couldn't take speakers in. So it was a guy just using his voice. And he must have been like maybe 500, 600 yards away.
20: Wow.
5: And you could still catch
20: him. That's impressive. Yeah. It's still very annoying.
5: I also think he got arrested by that.
20: Good. I think it's very annoying. I thought it was very annoying when Steve Bray played his music to drown out Rishi Sunak when he was resigning. I think when he did it again with Keir Starmer, it was annoying.
5: Steve Bray's just annoying in general.
20: But people want to hear from their prime minister. Yeah. Sorry, it's not like a funny joke to stop people from hearing from their prime minister.
5: Yeah,
20: that's
5: yeah.
20: part of democracy that you're interfering with.
5: For sure.
20: So
5: can I also say something about that? So I, as folks know, I've kind of been involved in the process.
20: What?
5: Breaking news. I made a pitch. I'm really upset. Wasn't accepted. Mm. So there was this whole discussion about how Andy wanted to do that speech differently. He didn't want to do the standard podium stuff where he's reading a speech from a, which I think was the right thing to do. And ultimately, people were very upset that Hot Lectern Man didn't come out. Right.
20: I don't think it's that hot.
5: No, I just. It's politics goggles, isn't it?
20: Yeah. Yeah, it is.
5: But. And so it ended up being a sort of no notes, freehand speech without a podium, which I think went down well. I thought the speech was good. Here was my pitch. Mm. Have you seen that play with the Evita, where she speaks from the butt?
20: No.
5: I said he should open the windows at number 10 because it overlooks Downing Street,
20: yeah.
5: and he should do the speech in song form from the windows. That would be sufficiently different.
20: Like, Don't Cry for Me, Argentina.
5: Exactly. No, exactly.
20: Okay, I have seen Evita once, years ago. Isn't the point that she's doing that? It's like a bit out of touch that she's doing that.
5: I haven't actually watched it.
20: I'm looking at my producer. Perhaps
5: she's
20: going to
5: look it up. No, I haven't actually watched it. That's the.
20: I could be wrong.
5: Why have you just exposed I thought
20: it was like that. I think. Isn't she? Oh my god! Isn't it like a bit of a Marie Antoinette moment?
5: Possibly. My wife did go to see it, which is where I get it from. And
20: we shouldn't be making cultural references about things we don't understand. You and I.
5: No, but it was just yeah. It's true.
20: Okay,
5: so seventh prime minister.
20: so you were there.
5: I was there. Yeah.
20: He gave you a hug? Did he? Or he shook your hand?
5: Yes. No. No.
20: I saw you on the cameras.
5: Yeah.
20: I thought that's my friend Ali Milani. Yeah, yeah, yeah.
5: You said yes, he shook your hand. And I went, did he? I don't remember. Maybe.
20: I thought he maybe gave you a little, you know, squeeze. But
5: he walked past me and gave it, but I don't. Nice. I don't remember. Yeah.
20: So so we talk about the speech. So no lectern. So I thought it was a good speech. I think it was groundbreaking. It was a little bit nervous, but hey, I would be too. Yeah. Right?
5: Also, if you have to remember that.
20: Yeah, for sure.
5: He's memorized that.
20: But I actually thought it was really interesting.
5: Did you think he looked prime ministerial?
20: I did.
5: Yeah.
20: Well, what does that mean?
5: So I think Andy, and I have said this, I think Andy looks weird in a suit. Maybe it's because I've seen him too much in his get-up, right? Like the Uniqlo shirt and the blazer, which I think I did first, by the way, and I've mentioned this.
20: Oh, okay.
5: But, so I always think he looks a little bit, not odd, because he still looks good, but it's not Andy to me when I see him in the suit. Mm. It's always a bit strange. I watched his maiden speech as well.
20: Mm.
5: As well, and I thought he looked different. The one thing I will say about Andy that folks might know, he does. He writes a lot of his own speeches. Pretty much all of his own speeches, and he has a tendency also to riff off of his head as well. Mm. So I think some of that came into play with the speech. I thought it was good. Yeah, yeah. It was nice. It was nice. That's the first time I've ever been outside Downing Street for a Prime Minister's speech, obviously.
20: So I just got a little bit of context from our lovely producer, Monica, about Don't Cry For Me, Argentina. So some interpret it as a heartfelt love letter to the Argentinian people, while others view it as a calculated, pretentious piece of political propaganda designed to win the public's continued favour.
5: Okay, so...
20: So probably good he didn't take your advice on that. You just imagine the headlines.
5: Yeah. Also, I don't think that it was ever at risk that he would sing from the balcony.
20: I mean, true. That's more to the point.
5: I would have enjoyed that.
20: We're going to come back to this, obviously, in the later in the show, and we're going to look at what Burnham has announced so far. But let's move on, because there have been some other stories this week. From one former mayor to a current one. Since campaigning for New York City mayor, Zoran Mamdani has promised to honour an International Criminal Court arrest warrant for Israel's Benjamin Netanyahu if he were ever to show up in the city. However, in a video post on social media on Tuesday, Mamdani conceded that he won't be able to help to without federal government help. Here's what he had to say.
1: Benjamin Netanyahu is a war criminal. There is a reason the International Criminal Court issued a warrant for his arrest. As I've said, I agree with the ICC that Benjamin Netanyahu should be arrested and tried for his crimes. My administration has reviewed every avenue available under applicable law to determine whether New York City could execute the International Criminal Court's arrest warrant if Benjamin Netanyahu came here. It is clear that we do not have the independent legal authority to enforce this warrant. The federal government, however, does. and I call on them to join the ICC and execute this warrant. And I want to be equally clear. Benjamin Netanyahu is not welcome in New York City, nor is any other war criminal at large.
20: That is a huge statement. Also, we should just say that, again, wherever there is a successful former or current mayor on the progressive left, Ali Milani has been somewhere within there.
5: In the background of the pictures.
20: I hear Mamdani's a big fan of Ali Milani.
5: He did shake my hand.
20: Yeah, well, okay. This is a huge statement. I mean, as we know, New York has a big Jewish population.
5: Mm.
20: But we also know that Mamdani was elected on a progressive mandate. We also know he's been pretty outspoken about what Israel has been doing over the past few years.
5: Also, new poll in the last month shows that Zohar Mamdani is more popular amongst American Jews than Benjamin Netanyahu.
20: Well, there you are. It's also a direct challenge to Donald Trump, who is someone that a lot of leaders, particularly those on the left, do their best not to challenge just because, you know, you slightly prod him and the next thing you've got tariffs on your cornflakes and he's trying to take, you know, Yorkshire.
5: Yeah.
20: What do you make of this? I think it's very brave.
5: Yeah, so the context of this is Zohran answered during the campaign that they would explore all avenues to execute the ICC arrest warrants on Benjamin Netanyahu, and he's clearly, his administration has looked every which way as to whether that's possible or not. One of the reasons I think Zohran is still so popular in office is because he's one of the rare politicians that is governing as he ran. And I think that's quite rare. And I think there are lessons in that for most politicians. There is a tendency, to, no matter what your politics are, to run on a platform and then to water it down when you come into government. And obviously new information changes things. But Zohran and actually Donald Trump are examples of folks who govern as they ran. And I think there are lessons in there for our new prime minister. And that's why he's getting so much praise. Now, on this, I always kind of thought, in my limited understanding, he would never be able to execute those arrest warrants for a number of reasons. One, in order for it to execute it, you need federal support, which you wouldn't get under a Donald Trump administration. But also, the United States of America is not party to the International Criminal Court. They're not a signatory to the ICC or the ICJ. So they're not by treaty bound to the ICC or the ICJ, which is why they've been attacking it so much. And so I think what Zohran felt the need to do was to despite not having the legal ability to execute the arrest warrant, he still has the ability to condemn and use his words and to use his platform. And that has been hugely powerful. I think last I checked, it had over a million likes, the video on Twitter, and I think north of 66 million views. And that's just on Twitter. I'm sure there are versions on Instagram, TikTok, Blue Sky, and other things that we call measure. But it's a good example. As a politician, as a political actor, you don't always have the legal authority to do things, but it doesn't mean someone's taking your tongue away. You still have the ability to say things.
20: Yeah, absolutely.
5: And influence it. And there are two things that I think he said that is really, really consequential, not just for New York, but also for our government here. The first is that Benjamin Netanyahu is a war criminal, right? This obfuscation of it's not for us to judge, even though they do judge on Ukraine and choose not to on Gaza, out the window, right? Leadership requires you to take strong stances on stuff, and when there's clear that war crimes have been committed, to say them out loud is important. And second, that he is not welcome in New York is another part, which I think will be important for residents of New York and for folks. I mean, you're right, New York does have a huge Jewish population, but I thought the poll that Mamdani is more popular than Netanyahu was really, really telling, and that almost every Jewish person that I know is not a supporter of Benjamin Netanyahu.
20: Yeah,
5: in any way, shape, or form, and shouldn't be accountable for his actions.
20: I think that's really important, the conflation of Jewish people with
5: Netanyahu's
20: Israel,
5: administration. Yeah, yeah,
20: obviously, is something we always need to push back on.
5: Yeah.
20: Okay, Ali, I just want to move on to our final story.
5: Oh, because, this one's going to trigger me, by the way.
20: Well, I'm actually going to get triggered as well. You're not going to believe this. You know how you always cover off football and I always cover off pop culture and together we do politics.
5: Let's flip it.
20: That makes us a perfect... Yeah, why don't you talk? Why don't you ask
5: okay,
20: me
5: let
20: about
5: me,
20: this?
5: Let me talk about this. So, although the World Cup is over, the friendship between Donald Trump and the head of FIFA, Gianni Infantino, seems to be going strong. So, earlier this week, the US president said that Infantino would be his pick to be the next head of the United Nations. So he told the New York Post that the football administrator was respected by everyone around the world and recognised that he has a special ability to bring people together. Zoe, so I'm going to ask you about this. Does this bromance make much more sense to you now? And Infantino's simping for Donald Trump makes so much more sense.
20: They're both just operators, right, who are always thinking about themselves. And I think they both think that their relationship with each other is mutually beneficial. So Infantino was hosted by Donald Trump back in 2018 when Trump was going for the White House. And in 2020, Trump invited him to Washington for the sign of the Abraham Accords, which is like just the most random thing ever. Also, of course, he attended Trump's Board of Peace meeting at the beginning of this year where he pledged a new stadium. I mean, he's just been simping big time for Donald Trump.
5: Gave him the Peace Award, didn't he?
20: But because, you know, because we had the World Cup and everybody was talking about football, and it was that was a perfect way for Donald Trump to get attention, because we all know he loves attention, and to kind of declare himself as king of the world. So he's absolutely loved the fact that the US has hosted the World Cup, and being able to put himself right at the centre of that by chumming up to Infantino is just foul.
5: The question has been, why has Infantino been so keen to get along with Donald Trump? And he's pretty much wrecked the reputation of FIFA.
20: Yes.
5: Based on the decisions he's made. Is it because he wants to be the next head of the United Nations, you think?
20: Oh, like, my God.
5: By the way, this isn't a nothing pick. The United States is by far the largest funder, or was, unless Trump has taken that money away, by far the largest funder of the United Nations, and therefore has a significant say in who the next Secretary General will be, although it is picked by all the nation states. But obviously the US is a huge player. Is that why Infantino has done this? And then I have a follow-up question.
20: Well, I mean, potentially, but isn't it also that Infantino is facing, you know, lots of questions about his conduct, just corruption, you know, things like that? I mean, you know, if you want to launder your reputation, or maybe you don't even care about laundering your reputation, but if you just want to, like, keep yourself safe, obviously you're going to cozy up to the most powerful, equally corrupt individual who you can find, right?
5: Yeah, and you're not a huge football fan, but this has clearly riled you up. How come?
20: I could not believe the behaviour of the Argentinian players when I watched England, but also v Spain.
5: Yeah, it was worse against Spain.
20: I mean, firstly, don't touch any of my boys in the England squad, okay? Yeah. I happen to really like Jude Bellingham.
5: Yeah.
20: For many reasons, okay? Happen to really like him. Yeah. Like Marcus Rashford. Yeah. Like Harry Kane. I don't want to see you putting your hands on them. That's not the great game. Within the first five minutes,
5: was it Elliot Anderson? They punched him in the back of the head.
20: Also, was the clip of Messi crying after the final reel?
5: Yes. Excellent.
20: I enjoyed that one.
5: Yeah. Did you see him try and snitch on Cucurella?
20: Yeah.
5: Yeah. It was crazy.
20: Honestly, I think I actually might become a football fan. I was thinking this, I was talking to my friend about it. I think maybe I might pick.
5: Did it make you really angry?
20: Yeah, I did. Yeah?
5: So that's how I feel.
20: Yeah, made me really angry
5: every week when Man United play.
20: And I'm getting a lot of TikToks now of Jude Bellingham and Haaland.
5: Haaland. Although I will say, the real villain of all of this, of the World Cup, potentially in the world right now, is Thomas Tuchel for his tactical ineptitude in the set. I have not seen a case of a manager neglect, negligence, blowing up a football team as much in my 30 years of watching football as I did in that second half by Thomas Tuchel. We should have come through and we should have played
20: and
5: in that final.
20: Just to bring it back to politics, if we had to make the comparison of Tuchel to a prime minister,
5: Liz Truss.
20: Yeah, really? That bad?
5: Yeah, it was that bad. I've never seen anything like it. It's the worst management of a football team I've ever seen.
20: So I think if you're sticking to your plan, even though it's going disastrously wrong, that is very Liz Truss. Also, quite Rishi Sunak of you.
5: Yeah. I cannot believe he's still in the job.
20: Can't believe it
5: at all. Also, if you do become a football fan, by the way, there's a lovely team in Manchester that I've
20: My partner supports Man United. So maybe, isn't that the classic though? Isn't that a bit?
5: Not anymore.
20: No,
5: it was maybe 15 years ago.
20: I was thinking Crystal Palace because it's very near me, but maybe I'll do Man U.
5: Oh, you'd be able to get tickets to Crystal Palace because no one else likes them.
20: Anyway, I'll keep everyone updated on my journey into football. And that is basically it for the Week Unwrapped this week. Coming up after the break, we've got the former MEP, Brexiteer and current chairman of the Great British Political Action Committee, Ben Habib, who's going to share all his very spicy thoughts on the upcoming by-election in Clacton. Stay tuned.
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14: What is the point of an umbrella?
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14: Make me feel absolutely ill. 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Mm-hmm. I'll tell you why I hate umbrellas. They're too big for the pavement, and they're too big for one person, and they're way too small for two people. At least half of me, at least my left side or my right side, is getting drenched in rain.
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5: And me, Ali Milani.
20: So, we'll come back to Andy Burnham's first few days as Prime Minister a bit later on. But before we do, let's get the latest on the Clacton-on-Sea by-election. So, as you guys might remember, Nigel Farage will face a record 33 opponents in the contest he triggered after resigning his seat, citing parliamentary and media scrutiny of his financial affairs. The number of candidates is thought to be the largest in a modern UK by-election, featuring 20 independents and a number of joke contenders. Voters go to the poll on 13th of August. However, with the main Westminster parties not fielding candidates and questions being asked about the level of support in the constituency, we're going to ask in this section what this could all mean for Nigel Farage and, of course, Reform UK. Well, joining us to share his thoughts is Ben Habib, former MEP, Brexiteer and current chairman of the Great British Political Action Committee. Ben, thank you so much for joining us. Just want to get your reaction to the by-election. Do you think Nigel Farage has done the right thing, the clever thing, by resigning his seat?
18: No, not at all. The right thing, by the way, is often not the clever thing. But he's tried to be clever. And and to do the wrong thing, to sidestep parliamentary scrutiny. And, you know, I've heard Reform now describe the Parliamentary Standards Committee a couple of times as a kangaroo court. And they've got to be very, very careful in the language they use, because Parliament is the representative institution of our democracy. We have a representative democracy. This is the most senior, most powerful body in this country. And you've got a political party that aspires to be in government, rubbishing a key part of the parliamentary process, making sure that parliamentarians conduct their affairs in a manner which is acceptable to the House. And in order to sidestep the scrutiny which the Parliamentary Standards Commissioner and then the committee, assuming he passes over to the committee, in order to sidestep that, to avoid that scrutiny, Nigel Farage has done what I think he thinks is a Trumpian move, which is, say, to a pox on the institutions that govern this country and try and keep us on the straight and narrow. I'm going to go to the people of Clacton to get their support. And if I get their support, well, in that case, it doesn't matter what the Parliamentary Standards Commissioner says. I will have a democratic mandate. The British people would have judged me. But of course, he's wrong at a number of different levels. The first is that this is not a national plebiscite. Mm. This is a by-election. So he hasn't got the British people sanctifying his attempt to sidestep parliamentary process. The other and important thing is that by resigning his position as an MP, I'm sure many people listening or already know what I'm about to say, but by resigning his position as an MP, all he's done is effectively have the parliamentary investigation suspended. And if he were to win this election, the Parliamentary Standards Commissioner will go straight back to investigating the complaints against Farage. There'll be probably a referral to what Farage describes as the kangaroo court, the committee itself, and then he'll be suspended, probably, and there'll be another by-election. And what he's done, in effect, is to ridicule himself and ridicule our system. And he won't get any benefit from it, because if he wins this by-election, the next one, he's going to be really up against it. Mm. The people of Clacton will not like it, particularly given that there would be, by that stage, a backdrop of Parliament effectively finding against Nigel Farage. The highest body in this country, as I say, finding against someone who says he wants to be Prime Minister of this country.
20: So, I mean, you know Nigel Farage, you've worked with him. Has he just made a miscalculation here? You know, for all the reasons you've set out, it's a terrible idea. Has he made a miscalculation, or is there something else going on that he's trying to do? Is he, you know, you called it Trumpian. Is that what he's trying to do? Is he trying to go full Trump? Is it his last dying gasp because he knows he's in trouble? How do you read this move from Farage?
18: Yeah, I think it was a desperate move. Mm. And, you know, to think that it's just the Parliamentary Standard Commissioner that's interested in Farage is mistaken as well. It's not just the Parliamentary Standards Commissioner. The police are investigating donations to Reform. The police are very reticent getting involved in party politics, but they're investigating Reform. The National Crime Agency is investigating payments, apparently, that were made to Reform. The Electoral Commission is investigating payments made to Nigel Farage and Reform. The Financial Conduct Authority has got a complaint made against Nigel Farage because of the promotion of cryptocurrency by him without the, you know, appropriate licenses, etc. This is, and by the way, if the Parliamentary Standards Commissioner determines that the 5 million quid, which is at the centre of this debate, was not a gift, that it was for some political purpose, then that 5 million quid, in all likelihood, should have had tax applied to it. And that'll bring HMRC into the equation. Mm. This thing is going to rumble and rumble and rumble. So even if Farage, by some miracle, wins two by-elections, having been found guilty of breaching code of conduct in Parliament, he's still going to have a whole load of regulatory bodies, including the police, investigating Reform, all the way, investigating himself and Reform, all the way through to the 2029 general election. This is very, very bad for Reform. What he should have done, and what he may yet do, is find an elegant exit as leader and allow someone else in Reform who isn't, you know, caught up in this mess, to come forward and lead the party.
5: Ben, how you doing? Ali here. I agree with you a little bit. I can't see the tactical decision here, because I think you're right. I think the Parliamentary Standards Committee could very well likely, and I think his resignation gives an indication that they might find that he'll need to stand in another by-election, that's just going to irritate. Look, like, it's going to make your likelihood of winning that second by-election even lower.
18: I think I said that.
5: Can I ask you a personal question about him? Because you know him. I've only met him once. I don't know if Zoe's met him. But I have thought, looking at him, he looks rattled. Like, in a way I've never seen that. Like, Nigel's always had controversies around him, but he always takes it in stride. It's one of his strengths, right? He's able to exude strength in moments of crisis. But whether it's the Sky News bit, even the speech he gave at the top of Milkbank House, I thought he looked concerned. He looked angry in a way I haven't seen before. Did you see that as well? You know him better than I do.
18: Well, Ali, I think anyone who's got the Parliamentary Standards Commissioner, the FCA, the police, the National Crime Agency, potentially the FCA and the HMRC.
5: One of those would scare the life out of me.
18: Any one of those would rattle any normal person. So I think he's staring down

0: for money, like from a why do you think, why does, because I'm sure Reform can fundraise. Look, Reform are really popular. You look at the polls, they do really well, they top the polls. They could probably fundraise from their members pretty well and be healthy. Why is there constant controversy around money in Nigel Farage?
1: So I've known for a few years, I had accepted and bought, if you like, the public persona of Farage being the bearer of the standard for British sovereignty and all things pro-British, national interest first. And, you know, he wears Union flag socks and so on. As I got to know him better, it became quite clear to me that the political stage is really a platform for Farage to promote himself and make money. You know, he talks about he gave up a vibrant city career in order to go into politics. That's a distraction. He never had any senior positions in the city. He gave up nothing. He's had a very cushy time in the European Parliament for 25 years or whatever it was, earning actually a massive amount of money for doing close to nothing. And he loves that self-promotion. He loves being at the center of attention so that he can get the media on him, get and make money like that. And when someone is that keen on making money and actually is not putting the, genuinely in my mind, not putting the national interest first, I think they're prone to slipping up on the kinds of things he's now been found to be slipping up on. And even before I joined Reform, I raised concerns about financial payments and things around Reform with Richard Tice, and said, you know, these things worry me, and I want to make sure that if I join Reform, none of these things happen while I'm in the party. And I went on to be deputy leader of the party, as you may know. And so, I mean, I had a sort of sense that things weren't right, and, you know, it's come home to roost now.
2: You've spoken before about Christopher Harborne and questioned payments from Christopher Harborne. Can you tell us a little bit about that? I mean, do you think Reform has been sufficiently transparent about Christopher Harborne? I also want to ask you about George Cottrell. I mean, do you know either of these two individuals? Do you understand what their relationship is with Reform?
1: So it's all quite nebulous, isn't it? I think the public are struggling to understand what's going on. But we do know some facts which are irrefutable and in the public domain. Harborne donated £14 million to the Brexit Party, which was majority owned by Farage. So in a sense, that was the first massive donation effectively to Farage, because he was the majority owner and controller of the Brexit Party. And 14 million quid to an entity which you control is going to buy you a massive amount of influence. That's in the public domain. The other thing that's in the public domain is that Harborne made the biggest personal political donation to Boris Johnson in November 2022. This concerned me greatly, because Boris Johnson, for those of us who believe genuinely, as I do, in a proper Brexit and sovereignty for this country, etc., Boris Johnson screwed it all up. And so I couldn't understand why someone like Harborne, who promoted the Brexit Party, must have recognised that Johnson had screwed it up, would donate £1 million to Johnson. And that was when my first real red flag went up. And then, of course, we now discover that Harborne's donated £5 million to Farage personally. And I do not accept, and no sentient, half-witted individual could possibly accept, that you give someone £5 million without expecting anything in return. Life simply is not like that. And since then, there's been another £15 million of donations to Reform. In aggregate, all those donations, what we know about in the public domain, add up to £34 million. That makes Harborne, by a country mile, the biggest political donor in British history. And of course, he's into cryptocurrency, he's into various other things. And the first policy that Reform put into draft legislation on their website was a bill for, you know, the adoption of cryptocurrency. When Farage went to see the Bank of England, he was promoting cryptocurrency. You've seen him many times online promoting cryptocurrency. And so this is not good. You know, this is not good. This, none of that computes or is aligned with the national interest. And So a bright light, I think, rightly, is being shone on all of this. And

0: And of course, though it still remains nebulous, it still remains murky, but perhaps the more murky side of what's going on is George Cotterill, a convicted felon who was charged, I think, on 21 or 22 different counts, did a plea bargain, ended up being convicted for wire fraud in the United States. I think it was an 8-year sentence. He served 8 months and was released. And lives in Montenegro, gambles big, deals in cryptocurrency. There was an article today in the FT where he'd received £8 or 9 million in cryptocurrency payments, bet on Trump winning the general, winning the presidential election in 2024, and then paid that money on to someone else. Mm-hmm. And then we've got, evidence of money coming from new cryptocurrency accounts in Australia, ostensibly from Cotterill's mother, when Cotterill's mother is not actually a very wealthy woman. All this just raises massive question marks.
1: Yeah, I just couldn't understand. I just imagine they could fundraise legitimately and be perfectly healthy and fine. That's what I don't.
0: Yeah, so Ali, I think you're judging, like you said, you'd be petrified by any one of those investigations. Left to your own devices, running a political party, you may just rely on membership and so on. But, if you're very desirous to make money, you may do things that people like you, Ali, may not do.
1: Yeah, and you know what? I'm glad you said that bit about, no sentient person would believe £5 million gift comes without any strings, because I was really questioning my friends and whether I had the right friends who weren't giving me £5 million for that. But maybe that's not the case. Ben, I want to ask you one more quick question about Rupert Lowe. Lots of questions about your relationship with him, the future of you guys, whether you're going to work together or not. Where are we at?
0: So we're perfectly friendly. It's unlikely that I will join Restore Britain for two reasons. One, Rupert Lowe owns the party, so it's like Farage Mark II. I've already experienced what it's like for an individual to control a political party. I don't think it's healthy. I've had discussions with Rupert Lowe about that, and he's not going to change it. He wants to have control. And then there is an element within Restore, and I don't believe Rupert is part of it, but there is an element in Restore Britain, which is, uncompromisingly, self-evidently ethno-nationalist. And I'm not an ethno-nationalist. I believe very much in this country, but I think the colour of a person's skin or their DNA is really academic, particularly for a country like this, which had the biggest empire in the world that the world's ever known. And, my father was a British subject long before I was born, by virtue of being in the British Empire. He's Pakistani and born in what was British India. And so the whole ethno-nationalism thing, it just doesn't compute with me. And so
1: But you don't think Rupert Lowe is an ethno-nationalist?
0: I don't think he is. If you listen to his interviews, he talks about the need for cultural assimilation, for people in this country to get on. He talks vehemently in favour of the deportation of illegal migrants, etc. But there's no hint of ethno-nationalism.
1: He doesn't just talk about, Ben, he doesn't just talk about the deportation of illegal migrants. He talks about re-migration.
0: Yeah, so now, that's not Rupert Lowe when he's interviewed. What you're getting your information from is what Rupert Lowe ostensibly posts on social media. And of course, we ascribe fully the responsibility of those posts to Rupert Lowe. That's the only thing one can do. But those posts are actually put out by his right-hand man, a guy called Alistair Harrison. They're not Rupert Lowe. And his posts on social media use language and say things which I could never bring myself to. I would never use language in that way, particularly if I wish to be prime minister. And if you lead a political party, ultimately that is your goal, to be prime minister. And so I have some real issues with the language used on social media by Rupert Lowe, though it's not him drafting it, it's someone else.
1: And that would be, I would imagine that would also be a problem in joining his party, right?
0: Exactly right. Yeah.
2: Ben, thank you so much for joining us. It was great to speak to you. That was Ben Habib, former MEP, Brexiteer and current chairman of the Great British Political Action Committee. Coming up after the break, we're going to talk about Andy Burnham's first week in power. We're going to discuss all his policy. Me and Ali are going to get into it. We'll see you then.
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11: This is one sport where it's unforgiving. 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
1: And me, Ali Milani.
2: Just before we talk about Burnham, I just want to quickly talk to you about Ben Habib.
1: Yeah.
2: I thought that was a really interesting interview.
1: I thought it was particularly interesting because I've had this question around money and Farage, because I always thought Farage was a rich dude to begin with, because he always talks about his time in the city, and I imagine he earned quite a lot of money at the European Parliament, and so I couldn't understand why he would jeopardise or risk a very real possibility that he could be Prime Minister, consistently chasing money, personal money, not like donations for the party, which is itself a separate investigation that I think they're either going through now, I don't remember which body with. But I think Ben makes a compelling case that this story about him, having given up a lot of wealth and influence in the city isn't necessarily a real version of the story, and that he wasn't particularly successful. And actually, politics is a mean to gain notoriety and capital rather than the other way around, of having given up capital to come into politics.
2: I think what I appreciated was Ben really drawing the line between how the electorate is supposed to believe that this money comes without strings attached. And I think there's been a lot of questions about that. And, you know, we're all supposed to just kind of give the benefit of the doubt that maybe this man just really likes Nigel Farage. But, you know, we're not paying enough attention to why, what the significance of crypto is in all of this and why crypto is potentially dodgy and why we should be concerned about crypto money flooding into our politics.
1: I didn't know there was that much.
2: Well, I mean, it's like, I think, you know, the point he made about the fact that, you know, all this money from these people who are heavily invested in crypto, and one of the first policies reform puts on its website is making the UK a crypto superpower, which they've now removed from their website.
1: Have they?
2: Yes.
1: Right, okay. I didn't know that, and I thought that part was really interesting, because then you can draw a direct string between motivations of the sort of political actions you take to your donors.
2: Maybe next week on the show, I'm going to say this out loud so everyone can hear it, including our producer, we should do one of these topics on crypto. What is cryptocurrency?
1: I'd love to get someone, because I don't really know anything about it.
2: Let's get George Cottrell in, or Christopher Harborne. Yeah, they can explain to us why it's so important.
1: Maybe Cottrell can bring his passport.
2: Yeah. Which Cottrell are we going to get? Okay, well, we'll come back to that next week. I want to continue on with our top story today, which of course is Andy Burnham, who has officially become, the UK's fifth Prime Minister in 4 years, but you might also hear the sixth in 7 years and the seventh in 10 years, right?
1: Yeah.
2: Something like that. Basically, we've had a hell of a lot of Prime Ministers recently. Since taking office on Monday, Burnham has announced his first cabinet appointments and outlined his initial policy priorities, including a pledge to end rough sleeping, cut VAT on energy bills, and pause the early prisoner release scheme, which basically broke just before we recorded the show. It's been a busy few days in government. What do we think these decisions tell us about the direction of Burnham's administration? So, Ali, we talked a little bit about this before. I think for me, the thing I found really significant about Burnham, I mean, he said to his cabinet, this is going to be a cost of living government, right? Well, every government since COVID has basically tried to be a cost of living government. You know, there have been various things, strings that they've tried to pull to try and bring costs down for consumers. Obviously, cutting VAT on energy bills is one policy that's been announced. But actually, it's only going to save us about, 45 quid a year on average on our energy bills. It's not a huge amount. Isn't the truth of the matter that there's actually the levers available to governments to bring down the cost of living are fairly limited?
1: I don't think so.
2: No? Okay.
1: I don't think the levers are limited. I think the bravery to pull them is limited, because there are impacts elsewhere. And so a couple of things based on what you've just said. The caveat should be all of this should be, and I think I should be fair with people knowing that I obviously helped Andy in the campaign. I know him quite well. I'd like to think I played a small part in getting him to number 10. And so people should take that as a caveat. I'm generally supportive, so I'm biased. But I will say this, and I'll reveal some of the sort of internal conversations we had, because they're not a secret now. One of the things Andy's really, really keen on as a way of restoring trust in politics is making it really easy for people to see and feel a direct line between decisions made in Westminster and whether their lives are made easier or not. So you're right, every government has in effect been a cost of living government. But I think both in messaging and communications, but also in direct interventions, as opposed to large scale interventions, which will have that move the economy in macro scale. I think one of the things Andy wants to show people is that we can make decisions. Yes, it's only £45, but that's £45 more because of this Prime Minister, right? The £2 bus fare cap, I think the estimates are it could save some people up to £500. Not for us in London, because it's already under £2, and we've already, Sadiq has sorted us out there. But for areas like in Makerfield, when I was out there, I think it's like £5 to jump on a bus, or just outside, sorry, because Makerfield, some areas still had the B network. That's crazy, right? That's just, so that could have significant impacts on people. I know there's more to come. Right, I think the first, I would tell people expect sort of a policy blitz in the first 100 days of the stuff to come. And so his comments about this being a cost of living government is really a message both to the cabinet, to the PLP, but also to people that he's going to make a real effort for people to be conscious of both micro and macro decisions that the government makes that makes a difference. So you can go, government did X, and as a result, I have £45 more in my pocket. Government did Y, and as a result, when I jumped in the bus, instead of paying £5, I paid £2.
2: I hear what you're saying. I do. I do hear what you're saying, and I see the benefit. My worry is, and if I could be really just very cynical for a moment, is that I just think we maybe live in an age where people just don't ever believe things are going to get better.
1: Yeah.
2: Right? And I think social media plays a large part in that. I think a lack of trust plays a large part in that. But So you say, you know, you're £45 better off. Well, people are going to say, yeah, but what my weekly shop has gone up by £20 a week.
1: Yeah.
2: So that's, what, 2.5 weekly shops. It doesn't cut it. And I'm not saying they aren't significant and they aren't important. My worry is, I just don't know what's ever going to be enough for people.
1: So I agree with you. I think you're right. I think £45, and actually some of the responses has been quite interesting, and I've learned from them quite a bit, because every response has been, so the 20% VAT cut on pubs and nightlife, a lot of the response has been, yeah, but what about cafes?
2: Yeah.
1: The cut on electricity bills has been, yeah, but it's only £45. Mm. The buses cut has been, yeah, but that doesn't affect me in London, or I don't get on the bus. And I saw a really interesting piece from the BBC, or a section of the live report, where someone said, yeah, but what about drivers? I drive, right? Yeah. What about me, right? Which is true, because everybody wants their lives to get better. Mm. And this goes back to, not that the levers don't exist, but the bravery to pull the right levers. And this is I'm desperately hopeful that Andy does this, is there needs to be radical and disruptive policy for people to see the real impact. Mm. And so each one in individual silos might not be huge, although I hope that there's a couple of really big ones that will come. But in totality, you might go energy bills plus buses, plus 20% off pubs, for example, plus hopefully some stuff on housing and renting that I can't really break, but also stuff on trains, which he's spoken about. All of these things, you start to feel a little bit better, right? But
2: also, sorry, but part of the issue is not just that there are little good things happening, which the previous government did have some little good things that happened.
1: Yeah.
2: The problem is they never talked about them.
1: Yeah, and that's also key, right? Is I'm already hearing people saying, you know what, yeah, like £45 ain't much, but at least the brother's doing something.
2: Yeah, yeah.
1: Right? And that's something I
2: just... Whereas there were actually things this previous government did. They just didn't talk about them. Yeah. Nobody knew, know?
1: Yeah,
2: and
1: yeah.
2: I think that is a good point. And already Andy Burnham is making it clear and visual, and there's been press releases sent out at 6 a.m. to journalists basically saying, this is what we're doing today, this is what we're doing today. And I think you're right. I think that is significant. Let's talk about the pause to the plan to release some prisoners early. So, as you know, the previous administration under Keir Starmer had announced that there would be early release schemes for some prisoners. Andy Burnham had announced that as well. He's now rode back. He said that the policy would have seen thousands of offenders in England and Wales freed earlier. Most offenders basically on fixed terms would have released after a third of their sentence rather than half. It was designed, of course, to ease prison overcrowding, but Burnham has said he's putting it on pause until they've essentially looked at it. And this comes after the widow of a police officer who was killed when he was dragged behind a getaway car described the possibility of the killer's early release as deplorable. 5,000 prisoners were due to be freed in September. This, to me, feels like a clear win. But again, that prison overcrowding issue is not going to go away.
1: This is a quagmire. This is the problem.
2: Mm.
1: The people's anxiety about early release schemes is legitimate. And obviously, it's a real political problem because... like the widow of the police officer, how do you look that widow in the eye and talk about early release schemes, right?
2: Yeah.
1: But also, it's unworkable. Mm. We have too many people being given custodial sentences and not enough space, right?
2: So they were going to free 5,000 prisoners.
1: Mm.
2: I think the women's prison estate in this country is about 3,500. I might be slightly off there. It's just over 3,000.
1: Well, that's the total population
2: of women prisoners in custody in the UK. Only 90% of those women are in for violent offences.
1: Only 90?
2: Only 10%, sorry,
1: right,
2: are in prison for violent offences. The rest are mostly in for things like shoplifting, drug offences. I don't have the statistics in front of me, but obviously there's a high correlation between being a victim of domestic violence as a woman and being in prison. A lot of them have kids and they're hundreds of miles away.
1: Mm.
2: I would wonder whether Andy Burnham might look at the, you know, recommendations of places like the Prison Trust and
1: committees
2: and think about releasing female prisoners.
1: Yeah, yeah. I mean, this is my personal opinion. This isn't government policy. Sounds about right.
2: Mm.
1: Yeah, I think that part of the review will be also about, you know, can we free up some space without releasing people who have custodial sentences for violent crime, for example, or who could be a serious risk to the public. I think that's where people have serious issues. I also think, by the way, it's not just people in prisons. The justice system has a huge backlog of like cases waiting to be heard as well. And there is a question as to whether do we hand too many custodial sentences out for non-violent crimes.
2: Arguably, we definitely do. And they have got longer and harsher under Conservative governments.
1: Because they just want to look at an act as tough. But that has real impact on prison spaces.
2: So the next, we've only got about a minute left, but obviously there's going to be a lot of speculation about tax and how Andy Burnham is going to pay for all of this over the weekend. Do you think we're going to see a radical budget in October?
1: I think so, yeah. Mm. I think it'll have to be because Andy's presented it that way. Mm. And I know he understands the scale of the challenge and how different we have to be. I think we will. Mm. And he is extremely conscious about costing all of this. And whether that's a reprioritization or they're going to have to relook at some tax stuff, I don't know. I'm not involved in those conversations, genuinely. But it won't be uncosted. I actually thought that, by the way, I know we're just running out of time, but that Darren Jones thing about digital IDs not being costed was a really weird intervention.
2: It felt a little bit of a bitter Sour Betty grapes. Remark, yes. Yeah. Well, and John Healey is the new Chancellor.
1: Yeah, did you see that one coming?
2: No. Who did? I don't know if they were trolling the papers or what.
1: I didn't know.
2: No.
1: Yeah, I genuinely didn't know. I was surprised as well.
2: Do you think it's smart?
1: I think it's interesting. Yeah, I think what he's gone for is a safe pair of hands who will enact his vision as opposed to an ideologue in that position who may try and push him further left or push him further right. Mm. But it's someone I think John Healey will do as the Prime Minister wants. Mm. Okay. I think that's why he's gone for that.
2: Okay, that's it from Politics Uncensored today. Join us next Thursday at 5 p.m. where we'll be continuing to talk about all of this.
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19: 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Mm-hmm. I can tell you why I hate umbrellas. They're too big for the pavement, and they're too big for one person, and they're way too small for two people. At least half of me, at least my left side or my right side, is getting drenched in rain.
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20: Prime Minister Andy Burnham says the UK would back an energy ceasefire between Russia and Ukraine. Frankie Hairstein has more.
21: The comments come after Donald Trump claimed a ceasefire had been agreed. The US president earlier posted on social media that the two countries had agreed to immediately halt attacks on each other's energy infrastructure. Ukrainian President Volodymyr Zelensky says he was unaware of the development, but that it was good news. Meanwhile, Moscow has not yet commented. Burnham says the UK strongly supports President Trump's call today.
20: Another missile hit a Riyadh airport a day after another strike on the terminal the day before killed 13 people. Yemen's Houthi rebels are claiming responsibility for the attacks. It's the deadliest in the nation since the Iran war broke out, with the US President Donald Trump reportedly considering whether to take the fight to the Houthis too. Russell Brand's been in court today for the beginning of his trial over allegations of rape and sexual assault. The 51-year-old who denies the charges is accused of various assaults against six women spanning 10 years from 1999 to 2009. The trial could last up to 10 weeks. Yorkshire Wildlife Park says it will remain shut today as investigations continue into the death of a man who entered the tiger enclosure. It had been expecting to stay open, whilst they've also said that the tiger involved is safe and well and will not be euthanised. The UK is said to be in the best position to take on the lead in the AI safety rules. Microsoft chief Brad Smith pointed to the work of Britain's AI Security Institute as evidence of the UK's expertise in the area. It assesses potential risks and test systems. It's after the US reversed a ban on UK access to the latest models for testing. And HMV has revealed plans to close its flagship Oxford Street store just 3 years after reopening the site. They've blamed a doubling in rent demands. The entertainment chain says it would leave the shop in March next year in a move impacting just over 50 staff. That's the latest from Radio News Hub. I'm Georgia Lee.
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23: 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And this week we've got such a great set of guests. We've got Ola Magica-Dume, who's the founder of All Things Money. And we also have Vix Layton, who is a consumer finance expert, host of the Spendology podcast, and also a comedian. So that should hopefully give us some amusing stuff too. So this week, the focus is all about budgeting when life isn't predictable. And sometimes when you mention the word budgeting, I know, listener, you're thinking, oh no, Bobby, this is really boring. But actually, it doesn't have to be boring, because you can make it in such a way that actually helps you live a better life. Because what's really going on here is with budgeting, people sometimes think it's about spreadsheets and, like, you know, all these Excel and documents. And actually, it's not about that. It's about being aware and being in control. Because what the stats tell us is that nearly 40% of UK adults don't budget at all. That's 2 in 5 adults that don't budget. But actually, there is hope. If you go to younger people, about 70% of Gen Z, they say they actually set a financial budget. And that's actually significantly higher than the older generations. But even when people budget, so that's, you know, they've had the mental determination to set a budget, sticking to it can be a challenge. Because if you look at the under 35s, they actually overshoot their budget by about £108 a month. So it can be a challenge. And I think with budgeting, it doesn't mean that you've got to track every single matcha latte and coffee, because then it looks boring and it looks painful and people avoid it. But I think it's a bigger issue about how do you manage uncertainty, because obviously our income and costs can change. We know that there's rising costs in this environment. Our housing, our rent, our mortgage, our energy, our food costs, these things are ticking up all the time. And actually, with money, money can be emotional when we spend. You know, if you're feeling stressed or you want to reward yourself, you will spend money. And actually, that's where budgeting can really come in, because it's not about restricting yourself. It's not like a diet where you're like, oh, I can't spend anything. I think it's just knowing where your money is heading so you feel more intentional. Because ultimately, I say, as an educator and a math teacher, when you can see the numbers in front of you, I think the story becomes clearer. And hopefully today, you'll feel more confident with managing your budget. And this week, to open up the subject of budgeting, we've got two really knowledgeable guests. We've got Ola Magica-Dume, who's the founder of All Things Money. And also we have Vix Layton, who is a consumer finance expert and the host of the Spendology podcast. But also that, she is a comedian. It's time for our listener reality check, where each week I post out a comment on my social media and get your responses to see what's really going on the ground. And the question I posed this week was, do you actually budget or just react when things get tight? And I had a great set of responses, so thank you so much. Peter mentioned, I've budgeted nearly all my life. I learned a hard lesson that credit cards do not equal money. Thank you, Peter. And that's right. Credit cards are designed for us to spend a lot, and they can be useful, but it's not actually your money. James says, I track every penny. Thank you, James. That is, again, if you're someone that does that, it clearly puts you in good stead. Philip says, yes, we have different savings pots for major expenses like car, home maintenance, holidays. It isn't foolproof, but it works pretty well. Well, Philip, there are a lot of people that love having those pots, because like in the old days with money jars, you can put things in and it just gives you that comfort. You know where things are heading. Clinton. Yes, I do budget, but mostly fail, but I keep trying. I try to go by the 50-30-20 rule, but sometimes necessities and luxuries can either be a grey area or they can eat into each other, so I should really go by the 80-20 rule. Thanks, Clinton. We know there are various rules about how much you should allocate to bills and saving and investments, 50-30-20, 80-20, but the key thing is, if you've got one of these things, at least it gives you a discipline. Jordan says, I am awful with money. I squint in trepidation each time I check my account. Fail at adulting. Well, Jordan, I'm really sorry to hear that you feel that way, but I'll tell you what, we live in a climate where there's inflationary costs, wages aren't rising, house prices and rents are through the roof. So don't feel bad about it. It's actually much more common than you think. But thank you for taking the time to share your perspectives. We're coming up to a break, but make sure you come and tune back in, because we've got Ola Magica-Dume, the founder of All Things Money.
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6: The issues that we have, or the thoughts and feelings that we have around our weight, a lot of them come from our mums. I remember my auntie saying to me, before your mum died, she was worried that you were getting fat. And I remember and my auntie, who's now in her 70s, she still talks about, you know, how thin she is or isn't. She compares my body type to her body type, to my cousins. You know, she still has that kind of obsession.
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5: Every single Green vote that is counted across the country sends a very clear message to Keir Starmer.
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10: I had a really sweet message going, do you think I could come and look at your boobs? I'm not a pervert. I just think they would be really nice. And if you could just show me and then I'll go away again. And then he said, I'm just sorry if this is offensive to you. I'm just a bit of a boob guy.
11: Broke and How to Fix It with Bobby Seagull.
23: This week on Broke and How to Fix It, we are joined by someone very special, a really important financial educator in the UK. It's Ola Majkademe. Welcome to the show.
12: Hello, Bobby. How are you?
23: Yes, it's a real delight because I've been on Ola's All Things Money podcast before and we had a really good conversation. So now we're like returning. It's like a circle of life. You're joining us here. You are All Things Money. That's your brand. Yes. When did you first learn about money?
12: Oh, whatever.
23: Yeah.
12: Oh, I think my first proper interaction with money and actually being aware of it was when I was 17, had my first job, and I was like, okay, I'm earning money. I've now got to pay for car insurance. How am I going to do that? How am I going to budget my income so I can actually afford it? So I think that's my real, I guess, tangible memory of actually being responsible with money and actually realizing, okay, this is cash that I need to learn how to use wisely and responsibly.
23: Yeah, wisely and responsibly, something that all of us adults could do with as well. But then so how did you go from that to starting the All Things Money during lockdown? Because that's obviously a big step from being someone that takes care of themselves to advising lots of other people.
12: Yeah, very true. So I guess all of my friends will probably say that I'm like the cheap friend, quote unquote. I just think I'm frugal and quite disciplined. But during university, I was very mindful of how to manage my finances. So I kind of knew how to budget and I knew how to save. But it wasn't until like my final year of university, I read about how to actually invest, and this whole other world kind of opened itself to me. And so learning how to invest, graduated university, finally had the cash to invest. And it was only when I realized how easy it was to actually get started did I actually want to help other young adults do the same. And then All Things Money was born during lockdown.
23: And did you find that budgeting was one of the early things that you wanted to help explain to young people?
12: Yes, very much so, because I feel like you can't really start saving, you can't start investing, you can't even buy your own property unless you have a budget. You need to know what's coming in and going out.
23: And why do you think this as a topic, budgeting, does feel like this scary monster, intimidating monster for young people?
12: Because it sounds boring, but I always try and flip it on its head, and I'm actually like, rather than thinking it of something that's boring and restrictive, see it as a tool that allows you to actually afford all the fun things in life. So I'm someone that loves to go traveling, and so I'm always like, a budget allows me to save towards my travels, or a budget allowed me to get my first property. So I think we need to change our perception of what a budget actually is and what it means.
23: Yeah, because I think you're right. It can sound a bit boring, but actually it can lead to more fun things, which we'll discuss shortly. But for someone, a listener who's never budgeted before, they're thinking, oh, no, I'm listening to Ola. I need to listen to... Yes. Can I call you Auntie Ola? It's not Auntie, a mark of respect, but like young Auntie Ola. But what would you tell them if they want to budget?
12: So I think it comes down to working out what's coming in and what's going out, because I feel like I work with a lot of people that always say that, like, I want to save or I want to invest, but they don't know how much they can afford to save and invest. So you need to know what's coming in, what's going out, and what disposable income you have left over once you've deducted your expenses from your income.
23: But for some people, especially younger people, when their income is really topsy-turvy, how do they plan to budget?
12: So I think when you have, like, I guess anything when it comes to a budget is being clear, looking at your finances. And like I said, you need to work out what your all your income, all your expenses, and people hate to do this, but you need to do it. And once you deduct your expenses from your income, I personally recommend having a weekly budget. So this is something I do myself. So I, on a monthly basis, work out my expenses that leave my account, break my disposable income down into weekly chunks. So it just allows me to kind of manage my money on a weekly basis, so I don't end up getting to the end of the month and realizing I spent all of my income within the first week of the month. So I think having that weekly budget can be really handy. Or on the other end, you can have something called the 50-30-20 budgeting method, where 50% of your income goes towards your needs, you got 30% goes to the fun stuff, and then 20% is future use. That can be saving or investing. I know a lot of young people like that kind of category.
23: So explain that again. That's called the 50-30-20 rule.
12: Yeah.
23: And why is that? Why is that really popular among sort of like those in finance?
12: I think it's because a lot of people like to have set categories for their finances. I'm not really someone that's all for hard and fast rules, but I think a lot of people like to know, okay, 50% has to go to this, 20% has to go to savings, 30% has to go to up to my fun needs. Yeah. But I guess also what's good about that is that you can adjust those categories as well. So it doesn't have to be so rigid. You can do like a, you're the maths guy, but you could do a 60-30-10 split.
23: Yeah, I like this. Anyway,
12: 70-30-10 split. Yeah. I'm not even going to embarrass myself any further with the quick maths, but you get the gist.
23: Again, budgeting, there's no one rule that fits all. But with budgeting, obviously there's actual budgeting, what you're talking about, and then people that track their spending. Is there a little difference between the two?
12: I wouldn't say there's a real difference, no, but I think when it comes to tracking your spending, I guess you're just kind of being mindful about how much you're actually spending on a regular basis. So I know that there's people I've worked with before that are maybe huge impulse spenders and probably don't realise how much they're spending on a regular basis, whether that's because they've got a match addiction or because they...
23: What are you trying to say about match addictions? I don't like this. Nothing wrong with it.
12: No judgment here, but I think it's really important to be mindful of, okay, if I do have these vices or I do like to spend my money in certain areas, I need to know how much I'm spending, just because it will allow me to see, okay, if I'm not hitting goals, that might be the reason why. And so I think tracking your spending is really important because it allows you to adjust your spending habits as well.
23: So if people are on this budgeting journey, what are the sort of mistakes that are commonly made?
12: Firstly, not looking at your bank account. I know so many people that bury their head in the sand. And look, I get it. I do understand looking at your finances sometimes can be really scary, really overwhelming, especially if you maybe overspent one month or you've had to pay like a huge bill for repairs or something. But not checking your bank account is really dangerous, just because you need to know where you're at financially. So I think that's the biggest mistake, firstly. And then secondly, I feel like people's perception on budgeting, people often think that it is restrictive. And I think the mindset of budgeting, if you see it as restrictive, then you won't want to do it. And if you don't budget, then we end up overspending. So I think it's really important to reframe what a budget is. It's just a spending plan for your money, so you know where your money is going every single week, every single month, so you can achieve those goals. So I think those are the two biggest mistakes I see with budgeting.
23: So even if you've got that positive attitude where they don't see it as restrictive, how do people manage that fun that you already discussed, like whether it's nights out, whether it's going on holidays, or whether it's, you know, buying their matches? How can we balance fun and not feel bad about it with budgeting?
12: So that's where I think a lot of people enjoy the 50-30-20, because you do have that allocation specifically for your fun. But if you're someone like me who just kind of gives themselves a weekly budget, I think just working out, you know, let me put my expenses to one side and have a weekly disposable allowance to enjoy, to save for my future needs. I think that's really important. So even if you maybe don't do the 50-30-20 rule, I always kind of recommend to try and aim for around 10 to 20% every single month for future you. That can go to your future holiday, that can go towards your first car, et cetera, et cetera. So I think having that allocation of your finances can be really useful.
23: That's a really good framework. So the future you is not right now, but someone that will thank you later. It could be in a year, it could be in 5 years. I think sometimes people think budgeting is like, oh, it's when I'm older and I'm settled down. But actually, everyone, even if you're like at college and uni, you can still budget then.
12: Yeah.
23: So, again, if someone's a young person or an older person and they've got a really tight budget, but suddenly there's an unexpected cost. It could be, let's say, the boiler breaks down or you've got your annual travel card bill like jumps up. How does a budget cope?
12: So a budget coach, because we are, if you have been listening to my tips for the last few moments, you'll know that you've got that savings pot to fall back on. And I think having that savings pot is really important, especially because when you're an adult, there's loads of things you can't account for sometimes. And so, like we just discussed, future you will thank you for having that savings pot. And that all comes down to having that budget, working out how much can I save on a regular basis. I am also aware that not everyone has huge amounts of disposable income at the moment. So I always say, if you don't have a large amount of extra cash lying around that you can save, start small. So start with maybe £5 a week or £10 a month and build that whenever you're able to do so, because I feel like a lot of us often associate saving with large amounts of numbers. And if we're not saving £1,000, there's no point saving, when actually that couldn't be further from the truth. I think it's really important that we start small and then grow whenever we're able to do so.
23: So a bit like Tesco, every little helps for
12: Exactly that.
23: So someone's listening and they think, oh, these ideas are all really great. Are there tools or apps you can suggest that they have a look at that can help them on their budgeting journey?
12: Definitely. So one of the great ones that I often recommend now is called, well, two actually, Emma and Snoop, and they are both designed to help you budget better. So if you're thinking, oh, Ola, I don't want to manage my finances myself, or I'm not great at Excel, then these apps allow you to do it for you. So I think long on the days of saying you can't budget, because there's apps that do the hard work. So what they do is that they allow you to view all of your accounts in one place. They allow you to set spending restrictions, or, you know, they allow you to just, they give you alerts on how you're spending. You can track your spending through the apps. And so they're really, really great if you're maybe someone that maybe doesn't trust themselves budgeting on their own, but maybe needs a gentle aid to help them.
23: Yeah, so again, it's about building those strong money habits. So someone is following your tips and they've got these apps. What would you say is a good money habit that someone could develop over 2, 3, 4 years?
12: Ooh, honestly, I think it comes down to saving on a regular basis. Yeah. I think having that discipline, because I think once you've mastered how to save regularly, then you can then take the next step, which for most people will be investing. So if you've got the discipline built up with your habits with saving, then hopefully you would be able to feel the same with investing. And the reason why I say that is because when I talk about investing with young people, I always talk about how important it is, if you can, to invest on a regular basis, just so you can ride out the waves of volatility. So if you are able to be disciplined to save, you should hopefully be able to incorporate investing as well by, again, investing in monthly installments if you can, whether that's £5 a month, £10 a month. I think that's a really, really good habit to have.
23: Yeah, I love that. So, like, again, if someone is being disciplined, what additional ways could they free up a little bit of cash each month?
12: Ooh, that's a good question. Yeah. So I think when it comes to that, again, when we think of saving, I feel like a lot of people don't think that, you know, if it's 50p or 70p, there's no point. But a lot of platforms now allow you to round up your spending to the nearest whole pound. So if you are struggling financially, you don't have the extra £10 a month to save or invest, there are platforms now that will round up your money to the nearest whole pound, put that into a savings pot for you, and it very quickly adds up. And that's been something I've been doing for the last 3-4 years now, and often goes towards my Christmas shopping, or like the 100 million weddings I've been going to at the moment as a guest. And so I think that can be really handy. And then there's other ways of saving money as well. So one of my favorite is checking out cashback websites. So websites like Top Cashback, Quidco, they are great if you are online shoppers. And again, what they do is that you can click on a retailer, go through their website, shop as normal, and then you'll be eligible for a certain amount of cash back, which might be 1%, £40, 20%. And again, that can go towards your future self as well.
23: Why is there such a financial literacy gap for young people in the UK?
12: So there's a big gap because when a lot of schools don't have the privilege of being taught it within lessons. And I think that is a really big issue. But as you now know, Bobby, curriculum changes are coming, which is very exciting. So hopefully from 2027, we'll be seeing, well, 2028, we'll be seeing some changes. But yeah, I think the biggest gap there is because of the fact that we're not taught it in schools. We're kind of left to our own devices. Some of us either go to university and get a big lump sum from the student loan department, or we start working our first big paycheck and we're just kind of left to work out how to manage our finance. And it's kind of like we start learning backwards once we made the mistakes. We now have to unlearn from those mistakes. So that's the reason why I do what I do, why you got the podcast and show, to kind of help people just feel a bit more empowered with their finances.
23: So what would you say is a myth that some young people might believe about money, not in life in general, like the Bigfoot and stuff, not those myths, or aliens?
12: I think one big myth is that if you're not rich, you can't save or invest.
19: Yeah.
12: And I really want to try and reframe that because, yeah. like I said, even when it comes to investing now, there's platforms that allow you to start investing with as little as £1. Mm. Same with savings. You don't have to have thousands of pounds just to get started. I think once you develop those habits, saving regularly, investing regularly, then it comes second nature, and then that's where you can start increasing the amounts accordingly. But yeah, I think there's this massive preconception. I think the news doesn't help when it comes to scaremongering the next generation. But I feel like a lot of us are told, oh yeah, because you're not rich enough, then you can't do any of these things, and that's just simply not true.
23: Yeah, thank you. That's really helpful, especially when it comes to young people and older people's mindset. So what would you say is a key mindset that people should have in terms of being a really good budgeter and a good spender and a good saver?
12: I think in general, being good with your finances, I think we need to develop a wealth building mindset. Now I say that because I feel like a lot of the UK have become great savers, but saving can only get you so far. And so I think it's really important that we look at how can we build wealth, and the real way we can build wealth is by investing in the stock market, buying assets, etc., etc. And I think that's another thing, a message that I really want to push out this year, encouraging young people to actually build wealth and not just save, because I think a lot of us have mastered the art of saving now.
23: Yes, I feel like in the UK, we are definitely savers. Like there's the NSNI with the premium bonds. But compared to people in America, there's got a much bigger culture of, I've saved, I'm going to now invest that.
12: Yes.
23: So do you think in the UK, what are the small changes that people could make today to start becoming a wealth builder? One little task they could do.
12: Yes, good question. One, educate yourself, because I think there's a lot of information now about investing. So I think you need to get your information from reliable sources, whether that's through books or like credible sources on YouTube and the internet, and underline and emphasize credible sources.
23: Yeah.
12: Two, choose a platform that works for you. So there's lots of different platforms out there for beginners, and Martin Lewis has a great breakdown of platforms. So whether or not you want to manage your portfolio yourself.
23: Martin Lewis is like the godfather of all things money in the UK.
12: Yeah, literally. He's my predecessor.
23: Yeah. Martin, while it's coming for you.
12: there's platforms that will pick the stocks for you as well. Mm-hmm. And then three, I would just say, just start small. I think a lot of people always say, I'm not risky enough with my money to start investing. But it's not just about risk. It's about, okay, if you feel a bit uncomfortable with the thought of investing, start with a small amount and then increase that whenever you feel comfortable.
23: I love that. Again, you can always start somewhere. It doesn't have to be huge. Yes. So a small place.
12: Yeah.
23: So if they're starting small, but they're trying to build up, let's say, a emergency fund or a rainy day pot, why is this really important nowadays?
12: So it's really important because firstly, I feel like I previously worked with quite a lot of people that often used to save within their current account. Mm. And for me, I just personally don't believe that is possible, because I think it's very easy to accidentally spend the money you're meant to save. And so with that, I think it's really important to have a separate savings account.
23: Yeah.
12: One, because if you open up a separate savings account, you actually earn interest on your savings. Mm. So that's free cash for you. And two, there are different types of accounts, savings accounts that you can open up. So you can get something like a fixed rate account. That means you are locking your money away for a certain amount of time, which is great for those who may be dipping in out of their savings. Or you can open up an ISA. That means you can save up to £20,000 tax-free. So there's so many added benefits to having a separate savings pot outside of your current account.
23: Thank you. This has been a really wide-ranging conversation. We looked at budgeting, we looked at savings. You can start small. So what one thing should listeners, because there's so much gold nuggets, they should be taking notes from your conversation, but what one thing do you want them to take away from our conversation today?
12: Look at ways of building wealth.
23: Yeah.
12: That's my final tip, I'd say. Like I said, I think a lot of people have mastered the art of saving now. So it's about, okay, how can we take that one step further and actually build wealth? So yeah, that is my final tip.
23: So if people want to continue being informed by your pearls of wisdom, Ola, where should they follow you?
12: You can follow me at allthingsmoney_ on Instagram and TikTok. I've got a podcast, which is the All Things Money podcast. And then I've also got loads of resources on my website at www.allthingsmoney.com.
23: Well, thank you so much for joining Broke and How to Fix It. Hopefully people are feeling a bit more fixed after this conversation.
12: Thank you for having me.
23: Thanks, Ola. It's time for a short break. But after the break, we're going to be joined by someone that covers a lot of areas. Vic Slayton, she's a consumer finance expert, host of the Spendology podcast, and also a comedian.
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3: This is one sport where it's unforgiving. 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Yeah. So we're trying to create somebody for that. You know, you have to be robust, you have to be mentally strong.
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0: 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Remember, it's everyone's journey.
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8: On Broke and How to Fix It this week, we are really privileged, and I'm saying that really, because we have Vic Slayton, who is a consumer finance expert, host of the Spendology podcast, and last but not least, a comedian.
9: You've set me up for a fail here.
8: Yeah, I know.
9: The pressure to be funny is intense.
8: Gosh, with humour, does it help make money conversations feel more approachable?
9: I think so. And I think my manifesto has always been, I've come from a very working class background and my parents did the best they could with the advice that they had. But it was very much financial advice and money pages and newspapers were for people who already had money.
8: Yeah, that's
9: it.
8: True.
9: Felt like it wasn't for you. You'd open it and you'd see, oh, this person's made all this in investment, this person has done this.
8: Yeah, these smug pictures in newspapers sometimes.
9: I bought my house age 25. Yeah. Ask me how. My parents paid.
8: Yeah, it's like, always the parents. 25-year-old couples.
9: It'll take till paragraph 3 to get there, but you will get there. And yeah, we were just completely disengaged. Like, Martin Lewis didn't really exist when I was growing up and they struggled a lot. And they, like I said, they did the best they could, but they had no help. And they made decisions that I witnessed as a teenager. And I just thought, I always thought I would love to be in a position to speak for people like my parents that were doing the best they can. I want to make sure this doesn't happen to anybody else. So it became a real passion for me.
8: Now, in your work, through your podcast, your comedy work, your consumer finance expertise, do you hear some really, like, funny or surprising confessions from people that you encounter about money?
9: I think the best confessions I hear are from people who are professionals in personal finance who haven't got a handle on their own stuff.
8: What? This is a big
9: we're all out there giving the theory. Yeah. We're all saying, do you know what you need? You need a year of savings to have a safety net. You need to be doing this, and this. And then you talk to them afterwards and they go, oh yeah, I haven't started investing yet. It's a bit scary. I've just got a sort of a cash saver.
8: This is scandalous.
9: I'm not going to name any names, but
8: afterwards you tell me.
9: We're all doing the best we can. We could sit the theory and pass, but when it comes to the practical, I think everybody is a work in progress with personal finance. Even the people that you consider to be brilliant with money, you scratch the surface, there'll be something that they have.
8: Martin Luther coming for you, and you're spending a Macchiatis.
9: No, I will not listen to that. This is one of the biggest, I think this is one of the things that frustrates me the most, in that the notion that if you cut out small delights and small, like, everybody talks about little treats in this kind of scathing way. If you cut out the little treats, you can afford to buy a house.
8: That's what the media often tells us.
9: That is, isn't it? And I love being the person that says, do you know what? Have the coffee if it improves your day, but be aware of how much the coffee costs. Yes. Like, you don't have to make your sandwiches at home, because unfortunately, it's not our fault. It is not our fault that we don't have enough money at the moment. The economy is fully against us. Our money is not worth what it used to be, even in the last few years. And people are working really hard and they're feeling really down on themselves and thinking, I don't understand why I haven't got this. My parents had this. Everybody else seems to have this. But the odds are against us. When you look at inflation, when you look at the cost of things, when you look at the cost of a pint, I was Googling this morning how much a pint cost when Oasis did Nebworth.
8: Oh.
9: Because it costs £22.50 to get the

0: Races tickets in Edward.
1: £22.50, that's it.
0: £1.70, the average pint. And that is, wow. You know, that's in our time. And it feels like when my dad was telling me that a house costs like 20 shillings, like that's like, how ridiculous it feels. But yeah, I feel like it's very easy and it makes sense from a kind of government level almost to make people feel that they are personally responsible for the situation they're in so they don't rock the boat a little bit too much. But
1: it's not, it's a lot of things beyond our control.
0: It's not the coffees, it's not the avocado toast.
1: Yeah.
0: You know, financial education is huge. It is a responsibility that I think we should be taking very, very seriously. There is certainly more that people could be doing to make the most of the money that they've got. Mm-hmm. But the reason they haven't got a lot in the first place, it is not our fault. And I think that
1: that's
0: is
1: such
0: one
1: an
0: of
1: important
0: the-
1: message for people. It's not your fault. You can't control inflation. You can't control lack of wages rising.
0: And it frustrates me. I did some research with Think Money recently about how much people actually need in the event of a financial crisis. Because like I said, I have been hearing people quote, you need 12 months of wages. Yeah. You know, you should put 12 months of wages aside so you can feel completely safe from financial disaster. I can't put 12 months of wages aside. I can't imagine a point in the near future where I'll be able to. So I wanted to look at, okay, what is the average financial catastrophe? And it's around £700. It's like, do you know what? That immediately feels
1: like
0: better.
1: It's like a boiler.
0: You don't have to have 20 grand in the account. But if you can get somewhere towards 700, you are going to be covered for the average crisis, whether that's your boiler breaking down, whether that's your pet needing surgery or a tooth falling out. And I think it's reassuring. And I think it's important to make people believe that whatever small thing they do.
1: Yes.
0: Is still worth doing, because I think it feels so overwhelming at the moment. You should be doing this, you should have started saving when you were born.
1: When your parents first met, you know that first dance they had, you should have started saving then. Then you would be sorted.
0: Remember Freshers Week?
1: Yeah.
0: You should have opened an ISA.
1: Exactly. You should have been investing in NVIDIA then. Why not? Also, I know they didn't exist then, but you should have invested in NVIDIA.
0: Also, why did you take out a student loan, you absolute mug? Don't you know it costs 10 times what you're paying back to pay it back? It's like, we're being told that it's already too late. And I think my message is very much, it is never too late. I started investing last year because Brian Burns from Moneybox told me that I should. And I believed him. And he said, because I said, Brian, how do I get started? Yeah. And he said, Vix, just put £100 in the stocks and shares. I said, just £100 and watch it. And I am obsessed with it now.
1: Okay.
0: So it's those little steps. And I think we need to be telling people what the little steps are.
1: So yeah, the little steps, they do add up. When we're talking about people and their spending, budgeting is one of the first things that most people encounter. Why are humans, we just feel like we're just not good at sticking to budgets. What's wrong with us?
0: I think we set the bar too high.
1: Yeah.
0: And I think that, again, it's the same thing. You feel like you have to be doing now the very most that you can do.
1: Yeah.
0: Rather than, even if I save a pound today in a jar, that is better than I did yesterday. We set the bar so high and we believe it. It's like New Year's resolutions. You go in, you believe it. You go, right, do you know what? I'm not going to do anything this week. Mm. I'm just going to stay in. I'm going to eat super noodles and I'm going to put away.
1: No shade on super noodles. Super noodles can be.
0: In the right, drop an egg in it. You feel like Gordon Ramsay. But it's, you know, and how I started saving is I used a Roundup app.
1: Yeah.
0: So every pound I spent, it would round up the pence in that transaction. Because the psychology of it apparently is in your mind, you've already rounded that up. So you've already mentally spent that money. If it's 70p, if it's 13p, you've rounded it up, you've already spent it. So you're not going to miss it. Whereas if you're having to physically go, here's £200, I'm going to move it from one account to the other, you feel the pain of that. You feel what it could buy in a way that you don't when it's a few p. Like I could drop 15p. And, you know, if it was right next to me, I'd pick it up. But if it rolled into the drain, I would not go for it. People think budgeting means you have to get rid of everything that is fun. And we're too hard on ourselves. And as soon as we fall off the wagon, it's the same as dieting. As soon as you fall off the wagon, you throw it all away and go, well, that's it then. Rather than going, okay, well, that didn't work out so well. I'll start again tomorrow. And I think we just need to get into that kind of little and often mindset. Because these habits, when you set them up, they stick.
1: Yes.
0: And I just think we expect so much of ourselves. The world is the world's hard and it's tiring. And I think the other thing that you need to do with budgeting as well, it's not about how much you can go without. It's about making your money go as far as it can. So I'm a real believer of voucher codes and cash back. Free money is my favourite money. I love compensation. Before we started the show, I was telling you how excited I was to claim delay repay.
1: Delay repay is exciting. You're like, you're getting your trains like 15 minutes. Come on. Please be delayed.
0: 14 minutes is the worst unit of time on a train because they're not going to pay. But I think people get, again, they think if you haven't been paying attention, you think it's a lot of hassle. You think, oh, I don't want to print a voucher. Mm. You don't have to print a voucher now. It's usually a QR yes. code. You don't have to go through an endless process to claim money back. It's really easy. And I think there was a long time where places made it incredibly difficult.
1: Mm.
0: But those days have gone. And now we're in a position where people want your business, where businesses want your custom. And we're in a very powerful position. I think you see, look at things at the value of loyalty schemes, for example, and you see they need our money more than ever. Yes. We're in a really powerful position as consumers. And if you haven't got money to put away, let's see if we can shave some off the money that you're spending. And I think, again, these are goals that feel a lot more from a kind of gamification point.
1: Yeah.
0: They feel more like wins than going without. Yeah. And I think we just need to sort of get our heads into that at the same time.
1: And that mindset. So with spending, are there traps that young people, to be honest, anyone falls into? Like you see the coupons, they're like, oh, all these are discounted. I'm going to buy twice as much as I need to.
0: Definitely. And I think my advice for that is, particularly with supermarkets where it's 3 for 2, is I get excited about these as well. It's like, check the unit price on the shelf and check how much the individual item is. It's only a good deal if you need it. If you don't need 3 tins of beans and you only need one, then paying another 40p to get a third tin, which is still cheaper than buying all three, that's not a win for you. That's a win for the shop, because you've bought one more thing and they've got another pound out of you. So you've got to start treating it like a bit of a game where there's points to be won, I think, in that.
1: I like that. So if you treat like your budgeting and spending as a you're in a real life game show.
0: Exactly.
1: A game of budgeting.
0: That's my life. And I know, genuinely, I'm all for it. And I think buy now, pay later is a bit of a spectre at the moment in terms of it has become, like, I call it pink fluffy debt. Because you don't realise, like, when you have to take out a credit card, it feels grown up and very serious. But when you're being offered at the checkout, why don't you pay a third of this now and then pay another bit next week? Unless you know that you're going to be in a different financial situation next week.
1: Yeah.
0: You know, if you need to split a delivery into 3 easy payments.
1: Yeah.
0: Maybe you look at the super noodles again.
1: Yeah, you might need to split that pizza into 3 sections.
0: And I think it has become really prolific in a way that the last time I saw it probably was when I was at uni, and they were giving credit cards to people on the steps of the union on Freshers Week, and I took out a credit card in exchange for a free popcorn machine.
1: Was it a good popcorn machine,
0: though? I never even used it, but I had that credit card for about 5 years. Wow. And
1: it worked.
0: It worked, but you know, it was irresponsible. Same with store cards. Mm. We all remember not all of us, but some of us will remember the year of store cards where you'd go in somewhere like New Look or River Island and they'd say, you don't have to pay anything today.
1: Ooh, sounds good.
0: And that wasn't a financial advisor behind the till. That was somebody who was incentivized to get you to accept debt. And I think there's a risk that we're falling into that trap again. And it is something that I really hope to know. Just like bell-bottom jeans, it was something I really hoped was never going to come back into style, but it seems like that we are
1: there.
0: It's back and we've never been broker, and it's never looked more compelling. And I think there is a real risk in culturally us accepting this as a way to pay without scrutiny. And I know there's work being done behind the scenes, but it's happening at a glacial pace. And I think by the time we really get a sense of how this is playing out, and that's not just young people, it's everybody. You know, who doesn't want it for free now? I'm a cautionary tale for this, and I am the person when you're just like, oh, personal finance experts that don't take their own advice.
1: You're just talking about yourself.
0: I'm not totally, but what happened to me a few years ago is I bought straighteners on a buy now pay next
1: your hair's
0: year
1: very
0: deal.
1: Straight listeners, Vic's got very straight hair.
0: Thank you. But I bought it on a buy now pay later. When the year was up, it started taking the minimum payment from me. I was paying for that straightener, I think, for about 2 years, because it was such an incremental amount that I didn't even notice it just go out. And you know how quickly time passes and how easy it is for a year to go by and you've not realised. And it was only when I was going through my finances, doing what I advise people, I was like, I need to sit down and look at my direct debits, look at everything that's going out. I thought, surely I've paid this off by now. Like, they're quite expensive straighteners, but surely I've paid it off by now.
1: Yes.
0: And I had been paying £20 of interest and about £5 off the actual collateral for that whole time.
1: Gosh.
0: So I paid probably about £1,000 for some straighteners that I have used.
1: The best straighteners that you ever had.
0: I mean, they were not, they were, nothing's £1,000 good. And I think that's a, you know, again, there's like, it's a really sort of pious, like, personal finance thing to say. It's like, have a finance date with yourself, sit down on a Friday evening, look at everything you spend. Like, you don't have to do it every week, but do it more than I did at that time. And it taught me a lesson. And I've been really on top of things since. The only thing that probably slips through the net, and I know you talked about this recently, is subscriptions on my phone.
1: Yeah.
0: That has been the biggest offender for me recently, where free trials have slipped into.
1: Because it's so easy. Because you think, oh, it's 21 days free, I'll try it out. And then the day after, you're like, oh, $12.99.
0: And do you know what? Just cancel on the day.
1: Yeah.
0: You can cancel immediately.
1: Yes.
0: You don't even need to wait for the 21 days. You go straight in, you cancel it. And do you know what? If you enjoyed it, you can toggle it back on. They're fine with that. But if you want a free trial, kill it as soon as you've set it up, because that is the easiest way to do it. But Apple particularly, where it's just like, Apple Pay, $5.99. And I would be like, that seems like none of my business. Because it doesn't say, because you don't get, you've paid for this. Mm. You just get Apple Pay. I was paying for a lot of things like photo editing apps that I tried once and I didn't like.
1: Yeah, so we're going to get into some quick fire questions. But before that, just on that impulse purchase spending, what advice would you give to someone who is prone to seeing this, that looks like a really nice hairdryer, I'm going to go and buy that, even though they've got two already?
0: Give it 24 hours. And if you are still thinking about it in 24 hours time,
1: it's gone?
0: Give yourself permission. Do you know what? 99% of the time it won't be. I mean, always price check. If it's a deal and you don't want to walk away from it for 24 hours, price check it. Yeah. You will probably be surprised.
1: Yeah, and be careful. Like, I tried to buy recently a pair of really cool mittens, like incredible pattern.
0: Okay.
1: But I bought it and it said, there's no refunds. I'm like, it's fine. It's only £5. It was the PDF for the pattern for the mittens.
0: Oh, yes.
1: I'm a sucker too.
0: Oh, my goodness.
1: Sorry.
0: Things like Temu and Shein. I treat them like scratch cards, right? I pay the investment and I just think sometimes you win, sometimes you lose. I'm not saying don't use them.
1: Yeah.
0: Because I have won a couple of times, but probably not at the rate that I've lost.
1: Yeah, I think today I definitely lost. So time for some quick fire questions.
0: Right, okay.
1: So we've got four of these. Let's see how you do.
0: All right.
1: Not quizzes, but just your opinions. So a spending habit people should rethink.
0: Oh, God, that's that.
1: No, you're not going to say your coffees, are you?
0: No, I absolutely won't. Gym memberships where you have to subscribe for 12 months.
1: Ooh, okay.
0: There's a rolling, there'll always be a rolling offer available. Go on a rolling, even if on the monthly rate is cheaper than the annual.
1: Yeah.
0: Like, it's worth giving it a try. Test yourself. Like, go somewhere. If it's £40 a month monthly, but it's £300 for the year, £140.
1: Yes.
0: If you're still going, by all means, take the year out. But do not commit to a year of something to save a little bit of money if you're not absolutely certain that you're going to commit.
1: I like that. That's very good advice. A common impulse buy.
0: I'm terrible for books. I buy loads of books and then I never get around to them. So, and magazines as well. I love the idea of sitting down with a magazine, but unless I'm stuck on a train for 3 hours, I'm not going to do it. So I think, But also support the print industry. So
1: buy books.
0: Buy books and don't read them.
1: Yes. And the final one is one simple habit that will help control spending.
0: Being mindful of prices, like price checking.
1: Yes.
0: Price check everything. If it's over £10, it's worth a quick Google. We've all got access to the internet on our phones now. Price check everything. And make sure you check the postage and packaging, because that can sometimes edge out.
1: Yeah, very clever. Well, thank you, Vic Slayton. That's been such a uplifting, funny, riotously informative conversation.
0: Is it over already? I'm having such a nice time.
1: Yeah, we are. So if you wanted to hear more of your knowledge and your consumer finance bomb dropping. Is that how do people say it? Dropping bombs? Dropping.
0: Truth bombs.
1: Truth bombs, that's it. The truth bombing.
0: T-shirt cannoning.
1: T-shirt cannoning of finance expert stuff. Where should they find you?
0: I'm on socials. They're all Vic Slayton. That's L-E-Y-T-O-N, like Leighton Orient. Mm-hmm. I'm doing an Edinburgh Fringe show that I'm doing work in progresses for at the moment. It's called Chief Petty Officer.
1: Ooh.
0: And I have looked at the psychology and cultural significance of pettiness, and I've plotted the perfect petty act on a graph.
1: Love this.
0: Because petty acts, the perfect petty act is you can reach it, but it's important to not go too far. And that's where all the problems start. And I look at sort of historically petty acts that have gone too far. And as a consumer champion who advocates for people to claim a pound back from British Rail, I feel like I am the perfect authority for this. So look out for Chief Petty Officer as well.
1: Well, thank you. Well, good luck with that. And thank you so much for joining Broken How to Fix It. So now it's time to break down those conversations that we had with our two fabulous guests, where we look at insights that they've made, but give you some practical steps. So firstly, we had Ola Majkadume, the founder of All Things Money. And obviously, she talked about various budgeting tools, like the 50, 30, 20, the iconic rule. But with that, you can obviously start building up a savings pot, you know, your emergency fund, rainy day fund. But the key thing is, rather than just sticking it in a regular savings account, think about building wealth. Because if you really want to transform your financial prospects, that money has to do something. So in order to do that, again, you can start small. But to build wealth, you have to allocate it to things that are a bit riskier, that are investing. And again, you start small and you start building that journey, because saving in itself doesn't do anything. But if you translate the saving in towards allocating it towards investing assets, that is the start of a real journey. We spoke with consumer finance expert Vix Leighton, and she's someone that has worked as a consumer finance expert, but only in the past year has started investing. So actually, it's never too late to start. But the key thing is, in this modern environment, is obviously you should be conscious about what you're spending your money on, because we know there's inflation, our wages aren't rising as highly as they used to. But don't feel guilty about the small spending. Your coffee, your matcha latte, these things are not going to bust your budget. Obviously, if you're buying 10 coffees a day, one, you might have a caffeine addiction, but your budget might get challenged. But on the whole, the small things, enjoy them. That's what makes life fun. But as long as you're aware of the spending, small things are not going to completely shift the boat. Time for this week's money myth and hot take, where we challenge a common belief or viral piece of advice. So the myth this week is, budgeting is too time consuming to be worth it. And is that true? Let's find out. So I think this actually is quite ironic, because, you know, a lot of people, they do say, oh, budgeting is just, I haven't got time for that. But you know what? These very same people, they will spend hours and hours worrying about their money. So what do they need to do? And I think it is, budgeting doesn't mean they've got to track every single purchase. You don't need to be a government official looking at every single item on the list. I think it's about just giving yourself the time to have a basic budget. It can be as simple as half an hour. Get a pen and paper. I know there are apps nowadays. There are spreadsheets you can use, but just get a prep. Any piece of pen and paper and have a simple structure. Again, what is your income? Your job, any side hustles? Then maybe step two, what are the essentials you spend your money on? All of us have to live somewhere, so your rent or mortgage, all the bills, whether it's your broadband or phone. Then you think about, we eat, your food, and then we travel, your transport. These are the essentials. And then thirdly, you look at the lifestyle. Obviously, we enjoy spending money on food in terms of restaurants. We might go to the cinema. We might go to watch football games. And we might indulge in the odd bit of shopping retail therapy. And then finally, step four, you look at savings. What money can you allocate to your future self? And if you break it down like this, it's not that intimidating, because I think budgeting is not about trying to be perfect and trying to be, you know, Martin Lewis, obviously, he talks, you know, these are the gods and goddesses of money saving. But you don't have to be like that. You just need to be aware that budgeting takes, I think, the burden off your future self. But you can start now with small little steps. Each week, we give you one move that you can take to improve your personal finance. So this week, we are telling you, pick one spending category that you know you overspend on, and then give yourself a specific limit for the next month. So just one, not the entire budget. And I'll tell you why this can work. So you can think about your different spending categories. So for example, it could be your takeaways or your taxis or online shopping or your coffees. Pick one of them and then set a specific limit for the next month. And I'll tell you why this works, because if you are trying to be like a puppet master and control everything all at once, it's not going to work. And our behavior, it actually changes best when we keep it really simple, quite focused, and actually measurable. So instead of saying, Oh, you know what? I'm going to spend less money on my food takeaways because I keep on spending loads of money. Yeah, fine. But come up with something that's more focused and measurable. So it could be, okay, this month I'm going to spend a maximum of £60 on takeaways. Because this means after you've, let's say, spent 15 quid, 15 quid, 15 quid on three takeaways, that's 45 quid. Maybe that fourth takeaway you're thinking, oh, I'm approaching my limit. And that one small change, I think, beats a perfect plan. Because perfect plans, we know that you don't follow. You make a mistake and you feel really upset. So the one move this week is to pick a spending category that you overspend on and then set a specific limit for the next month. Good luck with that step. And we are coming to a close of this week's episode. And we've had two really brilliant guests, Ola Magica-Dume and Vix Leighton. And they've shared their ideas and tips about budgeting, spending. And genuinely, they've made me feel that you've got an honest perspective about how to approach your income and expenditure in budgeting. So thank you so much for listening to Broke and How to Fix It on FUBAR Radio with me, Bobby Segal. 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
9: If you drink a little, then drive, you risk losing your license. 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
6: VAR, you serious? 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
1: 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They're too big for the pavement. And they're too big for one person, and they're way too small for two people. At least half of me, at least my left side or my right side, is getting drenched in rain.
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15: A second missile has hit Riyadh Airport a day after another strike on the terminal killed 13 people. Yemen's Houthi rebels are claiming responsibility for the attacks. US President Donald Trump is reportedly considering whether to take the fight to the Houthis too, potentially breaking a previous agreement with them. Lynette Newsbacher is a war historian and former British Army intelligence officer.
16: The Americans agreed with the Houthis that as long as the Houthis didn't sink American or Israeli ships, the Americans wouldn't get involved. America has left their long-time Saudi partners twisting in the breeze.
15: The Prime Minister has told MPs he will seek a closer relationship with the EU. It comes from a Commons address today where he insisted the status quo isn't good enough for Britain. It was also revealed that the UK-EU summit will be held on the 20th of November in Brussels. A health and safety investigation has been launched into the death of a man who was killed by a tiger at Yorkshire Wildlife Park. That comes from the City of Doncaster Council, who are the licensing authority. The park had been expected to open again today, but has remained shut. Katie Price says she could tell a teenage girl who was allegedly raped by her then husband was afraid from messages they exchanged. Miss Price gave evidence today at Lewis Crown Court as her ex-husband Kieran Haler is accused of 3 counts of rape and 1 count of sexual assault of the teenager in West Sussex in 2016. And only 1 in 5 young women are confident that politicians are taking misogyny seriously. New research from Young Women's Trust has also revealed 9 in 10 young women, aged between 18 and 30, have been subjected to sexism in the past year. The Trust says it's meaning women don't share their opinions at work and change how they dress and behave. Catherine Sachs-Jones is their CEO.
11: We hear a lot about how this is shaping boys' beliefs and boys' behaviours. We hear a lot less about what that means for young women.
15: That's the latest from Radio News Hub. I'm Georgia Lee.
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19: Welcome back to Access All Areas. 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Oh, Antigone, you are stunning. She's giving mermaid.
20: Yeah, thank you.
19: You
20: I know.
19: Always
20: can't
19: look.
20: Take my eyes off her.
21: We came close, wouldn't we?
20: We did. It's like,
21: you know,
20: we rang
21: things
20: ahead.
21: Like that make me so happy.
20: Really?
21: Like, really?
20: Yeah, I know. We got a photo.
19: I didn't get the memo. And it's clearly...
21: It's okay. That makes you Beyonce in our trio today.
20: Oh, there you go. Yeah. We're the backing dancers.
19: Yeah. I'll take that. It's so lovely to see you. I've not seen you for a little while.
21: I know. I haven't been in London. I've been living in Athens for the last year, so I just got back.
19: I love a bit of grace. You're a busy girl nowadays, aren't you? There's so much I want to ask you, but obviously I've got to start with, because it's how so many of our listeners and followers originally got to know you on our screens, from Love Island. Have you been watching this season, or I'm guessing not if you're in Athens?
21: Do you know what? I actually haven't, but you can't avoid it. Like, because I obviously follow Love Island on Instagram. Mm. I see every day the highlights and the teasers, and you kind of get, so I kind of know what's going on.
20: Literally.
21: So I know a little bit.
20: Yeah.
21: But I'm not like fully invested. You're not, you
19: got the toe in, but you ain't got the leg in.
20: Yeah. It's hard to avoid, really.
21: You
20: isn't
21: can't.
20: It? Like, you know all the characters and who's dating who.
21: I know what's going on. I know that. AO kind of shut things off with Mimi.
20: There
21: is
20: you go.
21: Right? You see?
19: How do you find, from what you see on social alone, obviously, how do you feel when content pops up on Love Island? Is it fond memories?
21: Yeah,
19: is it triggering?
21: Totally. No, totally, totally. You know, and I'm like, I'll always be cool to talk about it and whatever. I feel like, you know, you sign up to the show, it's going to always be part of the story, and I'm good with that. And it's like definitely fond memories. It was a crazy time.
19: Yeah,
21: I really like. I enjoyed my experience and like what everything that came after it. So yeah, I'm good with it.
20: Did you feel cheated at all? Because you were only in there for 8 days, was it?
21: Yeah, do you know what, though? I believe in the universe, and I think that someone up there was looking out for me, and that was what my story was meant to be.
20: Yeah.
21: I feel like I was lucky enough that I was portrayed as myself for the most part. I felt like I got like a kind of honest kind of show of that. And, you know, it worked out well for me. I mean, I'll be honest, when I first like left and it was only like a week, I thought this is a disaster. Like, I'm just like, you know what I mean? Ordinarily.
19: Because the whole process you go through in the I think a lot of people just think you rock up, jump on your
21: EasyJet.
19: Yeah,
21: yeah.
19: Get there.
21: Definitely.
19: There's a whole build up to getting cast and getting on there.
21: No, exactly. And you know, normally it's just not a good sign if you leave so early, but like thankfully I came back to so much love, and like most people felt like I'd been cheated. But it still blows my mind how many people watch the show. And like I've just been in Greece, like I said, I was in Mykonos, and there's loads of Americans, and the amount of people that come, they're like, oh my god, you're Antigone from Love Island. I'm like, why do you guys watch the people from like Lebanon, from like Saudi, like the most crazy places all do it. And like they tend to know me because it's like the Middle Eastern connection, because I'm from Cyprus obviously. So I'm not mad at the way it went, because I'm happy and
19: it's all worked out well.
21: My husband wasn't in there anyway, so I didn't waste my time.
19: So why waste any more outfits? You don't, your 8 days.
21: And I landed
19: time
21: back
19: to
21: in
19: go.
21: London on Gay Pride, which is like my favourite day of the year in London, like my mum and sister. So I came back to such a fun day. It was 2 years ago now, but like it was great.
19: Oh my god, I absolutely love that.
21: Yeah.
19: So I wanted to ask you, babe, like, I mean, you've got fond memories, which is amazing. If the phone rang now, hopefully it won't during the interview, but say it did after.
21: Put me on silent.
19: And it will. No, you're all right, babe. Won't kick you out of the studio if it does. But say it's ITV calling, and they're like, right, babes, there's a boarding pass. It's just been emailed to you. Get yourself to Stansted. Jump on a flight. We want you to be a bombshell in the morning. What would you say to ITV?
21: Do you know what? I don't think I'd do it. Like, listen, I never say never, because you don't know in this life. I never thought I would have done Love Island in the first place, honestly. When I first got the email about it, I literally screenshotted it to my family group chat. I was like, never in a million years.
0: Oh my God.
21: So, you never know, but I don't think so. I don't think so, because I feel like I said, it went really nicely for me. I'm happy with it. Like, I don't want to go and muddy it. And you know, and I don't think so. I don't think so.
0: Do you know, as well, your music career started quite young.
21: Yeah.
0: So you were signed to a record label at 14?
21: Yeah, to a publishing deal. So it was for songwriting.
0: Right.
21: Yeah, when I was 14. And then I signed my first record deal, I think I was like 17.
0: Oh my God.
21: And then I signed with Island Records and I was 19. It's been a roller coaster. It's been a journey. Yeah.
0: And do you think people think then that your single that you have out now, it's called Lie Lie, that is off the back of Love Island? Have people thought that? Or do people know that you were a songwriter and musician before you went in?
21: I think people know that I was a singer first, because I think even when I went on the show, I was like, I'm a singer. And if you look at my socials or whatever, it's always been like who I am and what I do. So I think, but there's definitely people that like probably speculated that. But I've been doing this music thing for a long time.
19: The Ada Birch Radio.
21: Should have been in the Grammys. Like,
19: put it out there, babe. Put it out there. Just want to come back to you and say, like, when you got the initial email, like, so when Love Island approached you to do it the first time round, did they send another email when they was casting for All Stars? Did they ask if you would do it?
21: I did get a call. Yeah, I did get a call to see if I was interested. But I at first said, I'll come in for a chat. And then I didn't even end up bothering going, because I just thought, it's not what I want to do.
0: Right.
21: It didn't feel right. It's not what I'm after right now, what my soul wants or what I'm chasing. Like, you know, it was such a fun thing to do, but it's not like my story.
19: So do you think if you was to have accepted All Stars when it was offered, do you think you would have been doing it for the wrong reasons? Like, in terms of, like, you know, some people, and everyone has their own story and their own journey, the most overused word in reality TV. But some people, and there's no shame in it, some people go on shows for the profile and the clout and stuff. I think I would just rather be honest and go, you know, if I meet someone lovely, but actually I'd quite like a Pretty Little Thing deal.
21: I've always said this from the get-go.
19: But like, that's why I think you're so refreshing.
21: Because I think everybody is lying. That they're just going on there for love. That doesn't mean that you won't find love, because they're like, it's actually crazy how many couples are married or have kids or have made it. Like, you can find love on that show for sure. And if my husband was in there, I always say this, then great.
19: Yeah, like, you weren't gonna.
21: I would have been down for that. But like, anybody who says that they're purely going on there to find love, like, that is not the easiest way to find love.
0: I know.
21: It's not the most possible. The chances, like, you're going on there because it's an amazing experience. It's really fun. It's really cool. And who knows what, like, opportunities can come from it. I don't think that's the wrong reason.
19: No.
21: I actually think it's like people that, like, I mean, I can't speak for everybody, but I think it's disingenuous to say that you're just going on there for love. It's like all reality TV. You know, you're making a life for yourself. You're figuring out what your story can be and what can come from it, what you can do. Like, why not?
19: Definitely. Did you notice a difference? Like you say, obviously music has always been your destiny, and you was doing it well before Love Island came into your life. But you know, some people, especially if they only get to know you from a TV show in particular, do you think you face an even harder time of things stepping into another industry?
21: For sure. Yeah. I mean, listen, you look at so many people. Cardi B is one of the biggest artists in the world. She literally has won Grammys and played at the biggest stages in the world. And she started on a reality show, Love and Hip Hop.
19: Like, yeah.
20: I didn't even know that.
21: Yeah, exactly. So, you know, for me, I always knew going into the show that I was going to face like the Love Island stigma when it comes to music. I kind of took that on the chin. I knew that was going to be the case, and I definitely have felt that, and I definitely, it's quite frustrating because I think sometimes people doubt my credibility. It's only when they come to a show or they watch and they go, oh, okay, she's actually good.
19: Yeah.
21: And that, but I'm okay with that, you know, like there's something satisfying about, you know, showing people what I can do in the moment. But there's pros and cons to both, you know, like before I went on Love Island, I was literally, you know, I was working side jobs. I was doing like, whether it was like waitressing or whether it was like little open mic nights to get 50 quid. It was like, you know, I wasn't making money as an independent musician because I was independent again. You know, I had money left over from my record deal that with Island that didn't work, and I was using that to like build my music up and fund my career, but it wasn't enough to live on and sustain. And like my parents were looking at me sideways, like, girl, you gotta, you know. So what Love Island did was give me liberty to make money on social media to continue pursuing my dream. I knew I wasn't going to leave Love Island and overnight be Dua Lipa. Like, I knew it wasn't going to be like that simple.
20: Yeah.
21: But what it's done is given me the freedom and the opportunities to be able to keep doing music and be like financially okay.
20: Yeah.
21: And I, like I mentioned, I was living in Greece and I was opening up for one of the biggest artists out there. If I didn't turn up in Greece with however many followers I have, I would have never got that opportunity.
19: Right. Yeah.
21: So it all works out in a weird way.
20: It was all part of the plan.
21: Yeah, there's pros and cons. I definitely, like, you know it. Like, there's definitely a stigma when you do reality TV, but, you know, who cares?
19: But you know what? I very much have the mentality, but I'm kind of like this when it comes to Charles or anything. I've got such a thick skin. Like, I'll take it on a chin. And I don't know if this is a really weird thing to say, but it makes me want to prove you 100%. Wrong. If you tell me I can't do so, I'm like, bollocks.
20: Watch me
19: do it. And exactly. I've got to show you that I could do it. So actually, you're spurring me on to be the best version of me. Because if you tell me I can't do it, I'm doing it, boo.
21: Exactly. And you know, the thing is that, like you said, you know what you're good at. People want to hear you talk. People want to see you doing what you're doing now. So you do that. Like, and it's the same with music. Like, I like it when I go to like a snooty mic, like, you know, gig or something, and then there's other artists, and then I go on and I do what I do, and I see people go like, kind of the attitude is like, oh yes, that Antigone from Love Island, and then slowly I watch them go
20: little dance,
21: fair enough. Cool, and I love that. That's a win. So you know,
19: we're the same.
21: Yeah, exactly.
19: Love that.
21: Listen, sometimes it's like, don't be mean.
19: It ain't lovely
21: comments and stuff. Like, you know, like, I don't, there's definitely times where it's like a little bit disheartening. But you just have to learn to let it bounce off you.
19: And especially if you're going to have a career in this industry,
21: that's the thing. You have to be thick skin.
20: It's kind of trained you in a way to when you're a big successful musician.
21: Yeah, and I think I went into the show with quite like a level, I knew who I was and I had a level head, and I'd been hustling in this industry for a while, and also I'd been in this scene a lot. It wasn't like all of a sudden my whole world changed. Actually, it didn't. Other than the fact that people knew me, my days didn't change. The people I was mixing with didn't change that much. So it wasn't like such a shock to the system.
19: You knew the coup before.
21: Yeah, exactly. Yeah.
19: It weren't like you was naive to it. You knew exactly what you had to come out and do it.
21: Yeah.
19: What's been like your biggest pinch me moment? Because so many mad things happen. Is opening huge tours for people, being recognised by people from the States or Australia. Because a lot comes from, because you still live your life. You don't ever feel any different yourself. No. You go do these jobs or these TV shows. You're still you.
21: Yeah.
19: But then it's almost life changes around you. It's not you that changes.
21: Yeah. If you've got good people around you and you're in that place, then I guess not. I don't really know what my biggest pinch me moment is. Like, actually, my biggest pinch me moment is when I worked with a songwriter called Diane Warren, who was always like a big influence to me. But this is before Love Island. But that was, and she said to me that she's written songs for everybody. Like, she wrote Don't Want to Miss a Thing by Aerosmith. She wrote
19: Oh, wow.
21: She's written songs for Justin Bieber, Beyonce.
19: She's
21: like,
19: so she knows what she's doing.
21: She's one of the biggest writers in the world. And she said to me, I've written for so many people, but your voice is the voice I hear in my head when I write songs. That's probably my biggest pinch me
19: moment.
21: Oh,
19: my God. Yeah. That's my biggest pinch me moment.
2: Just hearing that story.
19: Yeah.
21: It was a few years ago now, but yeah, like, I'll never forget that.
19: That's a confidence boost and all, isn't it?
20: Is she
19: going
20: to write a song with you at some point?
21: I recorded a song that she wrote and I love it, but I don't know when I'm going to release it because it doesn't necessarily fit the sound that I'm putting out right now. Right. But, you know, I would love to come full circle and work with her again.
20: That would be so cool. So are you actually working on an album right now?
21: I am. I'm working on an EP, which is like a mini album. Right. I just released a single called Lie Lie.
19: Love it.
21: And yeah, Lie Lie is kind of just about like the concept of broken trust, in the sense of like, the story is like, you want to forgive somebody and you're actually annoyed that they've done this. Like, in the sense of like, you've ruined my peace of mind now. Mm. That's what the song's about. It's about the actually trying to forgive somebody, but being like, when you go out, I'm in bed thinking, oh, I can't rest.
20: Yeah.
21: And that's like, you know, people say the whole, like, we used a lot of like mirror analogies in the video, in the visualizer and things like that, because it's all like that thing of once the mirror is cracked, you can still see the reflection, you can try and piece it together, but it's always going to be there.
19: Yeah.
21: So that's Lie Lie. And then my next single is, I think it's going to come out end of August. We're figuring out the exact date, but it's called Habibi.
19: Love it.
21: Yeah, it's one of my favourite things that I'm putting out. I had the visual in my head for this song before I wrote the song. I was like, I want to write a song to create this visual. So we shot the video for it in Athens a few weeks ago. And yeah, I'm really excited about it. It's like my whole EP and the whole project is like a combination of Greek and Middle Eastern soundscapes combined with like modern production and the UK sound, and like merging that culture, my culture, together. So I'm really excited for the journey that, like, the musical journey that I'm going to take everyone on with this.
20: Oh, I can't
19: Is
20: wait
19: it
20: to hear
19: quite
20: it.
19: Therapeutic and cathartic when being a songwriter? Because I know a lot of people and my friends that have written books, for instance, and I'm guessing it might be similar, I might be completely fucking wrong, but writing a song, but putting pen to paper, I think, I mean, obviously we all get our phone out sometimes and write notes on there if we have to, but I'm a list writer, and I have to have a pad and a pen in my bedside table, because my mind, especially at night, the minute it's time to go to bed, I'm thinking I'm going on Dragon's Den. I'm doing it. I can put the welterites at night when the lights go out. Do you have this thing when you kind of start writing music, is it almost a therapy?
21: It is literally therapy. It is the most like cathartic thing, writing a song, especially when I go through something and then I write a song about it, and the closer I get the song to the accurate situation, it's so satisfying. Like I'll give you an example. There was a situation that I had with a guy that I was dating, and he like was, I won't swear, but you know.
19: Could swear here, darling.
21: And anyway, long story short, he really played the nice guy and then 180'd, you know, and it was like I'd never really been in a situation like that before, and I was so upset about it. And I was in Athens, I was with my manager, who I write a lot with as well, because he's a songwriter too, and I was just talking about the situation, and then he started kind of freestyling on the guitar, and I just like sung out a lot of the song and wrote this song called Trojan Horse. If you know the story of the Trojan horse, it's all about like the enemy's hiding, like somebody not showing you who they are. Anyways, it turned out to be one of my favourite songs that I've written. I'm really excited for that to come out on the EP. And it makes any negative situation worth living when I get an amazing song out of it.
20: It's very Taylor Swift, isn't it?
19: Yeah.
21: She's one of my biggest inspirations since I was young, because, you know, and yeah, like, it is true. If I date you, if I have a little situation... I wrote a song called Nervous that came out last year about a guy that I've literally met like two or three times. Like,
2: does he know this song?
21: No, he doesn't. And you know what? He recently said in my DMs.
19: His old arsehole's going, he's thinking, shit, she's got a right. But don't, I think that karma's a bitch.
21: Exactly.
19: Yeah,
21: but it's always negative.
19: No.
21: You know, but
19: like you say, it's almost compensation, especially if you've had a bad relationship or situation. Happy days.
21: Yeah. Right, if it's for the plot and if it's for the art, then it's fine.
19: Yeah, exactly.
21: It really does put like a silver lining on any sort of negative situation, because I'm like, all right, cool, let's just see what happens.
19: Yeah.
20: You can turn it around just like that.
21: Exactly. Exactly.
20: I'm kind of jealous of that skill now.
19: I absolutely love it. Mm. So in terms of the next single, you don't know the exact date, but you're thinking around the end of August. Love that summer banger. Well, say summer, hopefully it comes. I'm still waiting.
21: I know, honestly, like I just said to the producer, like this... The UK is embarrassing us.
20: It's embarrassing. Yeah, you
21: like, isn't actually embarrassing. I should have. Really. Yeah. When I was leaving Greece, everyone was like to me, "You're leaving Greece in the summer? What is wrong with you?"
19: Yeah, I think you've got a little bit of sun back with you today, at least.
21: A little bit. Yeah, today was actually quite nice. But I mean, it's July. It's
19: that's our summer ridiculous. Today. Yeah, we them 3.5 hours. Babe, thank you so much for coming.
21: Thank you for having me.
19: So lovely to chat with you again. Not saying to you for a little while, but I always love having a chat with you and to come in the studio. I'm so glad. Life's going well for you. I'm a big believer. Good things happen to good people.
21: Thank you so much. Next time we've got to go for some Greek food.
19: Yes.
21: Anytime you want.
19: Love a little Greek food, Greek men.
21: We'll
19: happy
21: go to the real Greek. You know, my mum does the menu at the Real Greek, so she'll be happy if we go and have a bite.
19: We're doing it.
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26: I had a really sweet message going, do you think I could come and look at your boobs? I'm not a pervert. I just think they would be really nice. And if you could just show me and then I'll go away again. And then he said, I'm just sorry if this is offensive to you. I'm just a bit of a boob guy.
19: Yes, it's Access All Areas. I'm Bobby Norris, and as promised, I'm bringing you more Britain's Got Talent tea. And my next guest came third in the finale. Darling, how are ya?
27: I'm blessed.
19: So blessed. So, Afronita it's pronounced, isn't it?
27: Yes, Afronita.
19: Hun, how are you feeling? Is it crazy right now?
27: Absolutely crazy. It's been mind-blowing. Up till now, I'm still not over it.
19: No, I bet. It's literally been a couple of days.
27: Yeah.
19: How did the whole process come about for you? Was you a fan of the show? And how did you become to sit there applying one day?
27: Okay, so I've been watching BGT since I was a child. BGT is a big thing in Ghana, actually. Everyone in Ghana watches BGT.
19: It's a huge show globally, isn't it?
20: Yeah, wow.
27: And fast forward, I was there somewhere early this year, and I received an email from one of them saying they think I'll be great for their show. Why don't I try applying? I was like, wow. And it happened. It happened. I went on with my mentee, Abigail. Yes. And it was super beautiful.
19: So how did they reach out? Had they seen you on social media? Was you doing stuff on socials, YouTube? What was the platform you was using before for the producers to approach you?
27: Yes, so I'm a content creator and a dancer on the internet. And I post a lot of videos with the little girl, Abigail, because I'm her mentor.
19: Yeah.
27: So I create a lot of content with her. So when they reached out, they told me they had seen a lot of videos of both of us and they think the story is a good one for the show. Yeah,
20: amazing. So did they like literally put you on a flight and get you over there to audition?
27: Yes.
20: I love that for you. That's so cool.
19: And I guess because especially when you've been a fan of the show growing up, so you've watched this iconic show, you get this email or this DM on social, a producer's then booking you a flight to come over and start auditioning. In your head, when do you start thinking, oh my God, this is like a reality? So I guess it must feel like a dream.
27: It did feel like a dream, but it was mind-blowing when I got on the stage for the auditions. I couldn't believe it. I was so emotional. I was in tears. I was like, is this happening? It was too good to be true.
20: It was like a real pinch-me moment, was it?
27: Everyone was in 3D.
20: Oh, wow. And so what are the judges like?
27: Nicer. Than not I expected.
20: Expected, yeah. Because I suppose they're edited down as well to like Simon's look, like meant to look mean and all that. So, like, did you have one-on-one conversations with them?
27: No, yeah, I did. At the end of the entire show, I spoke to Simon, and that's something I can never forget.
20: Yeah.
27: Like, I can never get over the feeling because I've been watching him since I was a child, and coming to BGT, one of my aims was to see him smile.
20: Oh.
27: Just to see him smile. Because of our audition, and throughout our entire act, he's been happy, he's been on his feet, giving positive comments, and it's
20: incredible.
27: Amazing.
20: Incredible.
19: So as time starts progressing, so audition, even I guess getting approached is iconic, and you're like, oh my God, this is amazing, the opportunity. The audition goes amazingly. Rounds start getting whittled down. Then you get to the semis. Talk me through that. When do you start thinking, oh my gosh, this is now semis, we're going to the live shows.
27: Yeah. So during the semis, I was super nervous because I'm like, we are 8, like for each day, and only 2 get to go to the finals. Mm. What's the probability that I'm going to make it to the finals? So yeah, on that day, I was so emotional. I was so scared, and they announced us as the winner of our live that evening. I was so happy. I was emotional. I was all over the place, on the ground, everywhere. It was beautiful.
20: So how did you celebrate then when you did get through? Were you like, did you go out for a family meal or did you go, what did you do?
27: I prayed.
20: Prayed. I love that.
27: I said thank you to God.
20: Oh, that's so nice. Do you know, I'm always shocked when I hear what people do after they get through and they celebrate. Like, people are saying, I went home and watched telly. I went and walked my dog around the park. I'm like, excuse me? I would be like booking flights to New York. Like, I would be going crazy. So praying's a good one.
27: Yeah. I was excited.
19: Did you have a favourite judge during the process? Because I'm guessing you get to know them a lot more from what we see on TV, like whether it's passing in corridors and when they edit down clips and stuff. Who was your favourite out of the 4?
27: I'll say my favourite was Simon.
19: Yeah.
27: And Bruno's energy was just something else for me also. He was always so, oh my God, you're dancing queens. His energy was just beautiful.
20: Alicia Dixon.
27: I loved all of them, honestly. Each and every one of them, how they were smiling on their feet. It was just beautiful. I love each and every one of them.
20: They just loved you. Yeah. And Alicia Dixon said that you had a God-given talent.
27: Yes.
20: What did that feel like?
27: Everything they said to me, I have to go back home, so I'm like, they actually did say this to me. Like, every single thing they said to me was big to me, and every little word meant a lot to me. Yeah.
20: Have you watched it back yet, the show?
27: A lot of times.
20: Yeah?
27: A lot of times.
20: Do you have anything similar in Ghana?
27: Well, yes, they have talent shows in Ghana.
20: Mm-hmm.
27: Yes, there's Talented Kids, but it's for children.
20: Mm-hmm.
27: There's Diasa. in this dance, but it's for fat women.
20: Yeah,
27: specifically for very overweight women.
20: Right.
27: And yeah, we have a whole lot of competitions.
20: Because I'm just saying, they should have to bring, like, you know, Ghana's Got Talent, and then you can just go on and win that one. Go on and win that version. You're like, I've been initiated already. So that would be good. I mean,
27: it'll be a nice one.
20: So what is next for you then?
27: Okay, so before I got onto BGT, I've been dancing for 6 years, and I got into dancing because I was an introvert and I found joy in dancing. Fast forward, I started posting videos of myself online. I got all the audience and all of that kind of stuff, and I lived a dream of mine to open a dance school for children. I have a dance school for children in Ghana, and one of my second aims is to develop it into to a point where I can get on kids with disabilities and like less privileged children to come on and explore their talents and feel better about themselves, just like what I did for the little girl Abigail. That's why
20: you must have been proud of Abigail.
27: Very proud, extremely proud.
20: How's she feeling now?
27: She's happy. She's so happy.

0: we are just three. One person has to win. Is it going to be me? Yeah. If it's not me, who is it going to be? I was just thinking, like, so many things are running through my mind at that particular point in time. And I'm just happy everything turned out the way it did, because I believe everything happens for a reason.
1: Absolutely.
0: And it happened the way it was supposed to happen. Yes, definitely. So I'm very happy. Coming third all the way from Ghana over here is a big thing for me. Most of my people tell me that I place first in Africa. Yes, around the world. Yeah,
2: so
0: I'm so happy.
1: Do you guys become close, I guess, backstage and off screen? I don't know if they put you all up in the same hotel, but as people start getting whittled down and it becomes like the live shows, and especially when there's like three of you left, do you start becoming friends with each other? So it must be a really strange situation where you want everyone to do well, but obviously secretly we're all human, we all want to do the best. That's just human nature. And I think the minute we don't want to do good, it's a worry. Do you know what I mean? You want to wake up and everyone wants to be the very best they can be. But then you become friends with the others. Who did you bond with the most out of all the contestants?
0: I'll say Haribo.
1: Haribo.
0: And the Phoenix Boys.
1: Yes. They seem lovely.
0: These two. And I got close to Sydney during the finals. And who else? I haven't forgotten anyone, though. And the choir. The choir, yes.
2: And do you all have a WhatsApp group?
0: No.
2: Stay in contact.
0: No.
2: You'll have to set one up. Add me and Bobby. We'll be involved.
0: Okay.
1: And how have you found, I mean, obviously you was doing stuff on social media anyway, so it's not like it's completely new to you, but how are you finding social media now? Has that gone crazy?
0: In fact, the entire Ghana went crazy about this, and my social media has been blowing up since. The number of DMs I've received saying congratulations, we are so proud of you, Ghana is so proud of you, Africa is proud of you. I'm like, it's exciting. It's so exciting.
2: That is so nice.
0: So exciting.
2: So basically now when you go home, you're going to have a hero's welcome.
0: I'm very much sure that's going to happen.
2: You're going to be a major celeb when you go back. Oh, they're going to have a parade for you.
0: Oh, my God. That'd be beautiful.
1: So what's the plan in terms of whilst here? Do you have a time frame on anything? Do you know when you're going to visit back to Ghana? Are you staying here? Is there anything in the diary?
0: Okay, over here, I'm just staying for about a week because my parents came in on Sunday, the day of the finals, and we couldn't leave the next day. So just seeing London and enjoying everything here.
1: And do they love London, your family?
0: Absolutely.
1: Absolutely. It's a great city.
0: Very. I love it here.
2: Amazing. And when you think back of your time now on the show, now that you have the perspective that it's done and it's over and you've had time to mull over everything, what was like the biggest highlight for you?
0: I'd say my biggest highlight was always getting the opportunity to express what I love doing and seeing that positive feedback from everyone else loving what I love. That was always the best moment for me.
2: It's so nice. Like, how did you get into dancing?
0: I said earlier I was an introvert, and the only thing that made me happy was watching dance videos online, and I gained some kind of confidence. I started recording myself, posting it online, and it picked up from there.
1: Wow. See, I think that's so interesting because I'm a big I don't have children, but I know, and I think it's so important, and I know all kids are different. Some are more academic, like some are very good at maths and English. I loved English, by the way. I was terrible at maths. But I shockingly loved drama.
2: Yeah.
1: So I used to go to a drama club. I did theatre school, and I absolutely loved it. And I actually think it's a really good thing for kids to do, to come out of their I think it makes you so sociable, and I think sets you up for life in terms of knowing how to speak to people, like putting yourself in situations, even that when it comes to then going to a secondary school, which seems so minor. But I was an only child, so it was like, even just to go over to other kids, I think to be able to be jazz hands, and that was shocking. But I think it's a really good thing to perform, whether it's acting, singing, dancing. I think it's just confidence building.
2: So true, yeah. And very you meet other people, you're taken out of your comfort zone. Do you find then that you put this persona on when you're on stage? Because you don't look shy or reserved on stage at all.
0: I mean, it's way better now compared to earlier. Because when I started this whole dance stuff, I was so shy. I could barely even look in the camera when I'm recording a video.

0: you. I'll be looking on the ground. Yeah. But now it's better. I can stand in front of the entire BGT crowd to dance. Yeah. My confidence is on 100 now when it comes to dance.
1: I love that. And final question, just because we literally have to wrap this up. We're just about to end. But I want to ask you, for anyone that's thinking of applying for Britain's Got Talent next year, one piece of advice, what would you say, hun?
0: I'll say totally go for it, because it's a life-changing platform, I'll say. And it's a beautiful experience. You learn so much. You get to meet so many new people, learn about different people's cultures, push yourself, discipline yourself. I mean, it's just beautiful and amazing. I feel like it's a very good platform. Mm-hmm. Yeah.
2: Well, well done. You smashed it.
1: Absolutely. Yeah. I've got to ask, did you get a follow off Simon Cowell? Does he follow you on your social media?
0: Yet. I wish he did.
1: It's going to happen. Yeah, Simon, gonna happen. If you're listening, it's got to be done.
2: Don't worry about Simon.
1: So you've got 1 week left in the UK, did you say?
0: Yes.
1: What's your plans for your very last week?
0: Actually, don't really have any plans yet.
1: Yeah.
0: I mean, anything God throws at me, I'll hop on it.
2: Exactly.
1: I love your mentality and your attitude.
0: Thank you.
1: Like, it's the best way to be. What's meant to be will always be.
0: Honestly.
1: Take them blessings. I absolutely thank you so much.
0: Thank
1: and
0: you.
1: I wish you, as I said, like the very best.
0: Thank
1: like,
0: you so much.
1: You absolutely smash it, and I'm sure your parents are so, so proud.
2: Thank your future's bright.
0: Thank
1: absolutely.
0: You.
1: Absolutely. Thank you so much, hon.
0: Thank you.
1: You're welcome.
3: VAR, you serious? With Cecil G. Thomas.
4: This is one sport where it's unforgiving. 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
5: Yeah.
4: So we're trying to create somebody for that. You know, you have to be robust, you have to be mentally strong.
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13: Not just this government, but governments over the last sort of 30 years differentiate between pensioners and young people in the way that the triple lock is spoken about, and is like almost fetishized in the way that it won't be touched, and you can't say anything about it, and if you touch it, it's essentially political suicide.
1: 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It's Access All Areas, and yes, we are live. And I've just had the lovely girls, Abby and Leisha, from this year's I Kissed a Girl, walk into the studio. Ladies, how are you?
14: Good, good.
1: Right, so much to talk
5: about. We've just been talking hair extensions.
1: Yeah, all things hair. How did you, first question, how was the experience for you? Obviously, you found each other.
5: Yeah, amazing.
0: Yeah.
5: It was honestly like a whirlwind of an experience. Like,
0: yeah.
5: We went through so many
0: emotions. It was nerve-wracking.
5: Yeah.
0: But it ended up well for us.
1: Yeah, because you're the only two together.
0: We're the lucky ones.
5: Yeah. And it's so rare to find love on a reality TV show.
1: Oh, God, yeah.
5: Even when it is about finding love, it's rare. So you guys are so lucky.
0: Yeah.
5: How long have you been together now?
0: Well, it got filmed in September.
5: Yeah, since September, so like 8 months.
0: Yeah.
5: So going well.
0: Yeah.
5: People didn't think that you were going to stay together because you were actually voted off the show because you were like the least likely to end up together. What? Or like, how does it feel to prove everyone wrong?
0: Well, we've been getting like people on social media like you're only with each other to prove everyone wrong. We really travel up 7 hours to come and see it every weekend. I don't think so.
5: Too much effort. You just can't win, can you?
1: No, honestly. How have you found social media? Because I'm always interested. I always speak to people that have come from TV shows, coming to the studio, and there seems to be something about... I always think 99% of social media is lovely. I love it. So I'm never here to bash it, but I'm very passionate about... I've campaigned for nearly 6 years to kind of put an end to trolling, because I just think trolls, there's no one wants to be, well, we all want to be liked, but we've got to not lose sleep over people not liking us. So there's one thing having an opinion, blimey, I've got plenty of opinions, but I think it crosses a line when it kind of comes to really dark stuff. But even if it's not quite as bad as dark, like the death threat shit, some people are just vile and nasty. Like, troll-wise, have you come across trolls on social?
0: We have, but people get obsessed.
5: Yeah, like, so obsessed. I think you've had a bit more backlash than myself.
0: Yeah.
5: But it's hit me harder, because I hate it.
0: No. Yeah, it kind of went over my head, because I just know that's how social media is. Yeah. And, like, they're just accounts that... they don't even have a profile picture, but you take it to heart a little bit, don't you?
5: Yeah, it
0: upsets
5: me.
0: Yeah, and I'm the type of person, I'm very confront, like, and that's what you saw on the show, so people were like, oh my gosh, she's a narcissist. Yeah. She's looking down on Abby, but you're like, you see 5 minutes of a 24 hours a day, so it just went over my head, but it kind of got to you, didn't
5: it? Yeah, 100%. And, like, to be fair, as far as, like, homophobia goes, the only sort of homophobic comments I've seen is, like, on the BBC post, and it's, like, 40-year-old white men.
0: Yeah, yeah, that's a dude.
5: It's always straight white men.
0: Yeah, literally. Yeah. But the only thing they can say is like for me, it's like, you look like a dude. And I'm like, and?
5: Yeah. Yeah.
0: Like, we haven't had a lot of homophobic comments, have we?
5: Haven't.
0: Which is really good.
5: That's good.
1: It's so, I mean, it blows my mind how in 2024 we still have homophobia. Yeah. I can't get my head around how people give a shit who people love anymore. Like, it's literally, as gay people, it's just bizarre to me that anyone's still bothered, let alone voices it. I put something on my Instagram, I think it was a couple of weeks ago. Someone felt the need to come up to me at a train station and call me a pillow biter.
5: What?
1: Well, firstly, have you seen the veneers I'd get from a lot of pillars? Secondly, I've never bit a pillar in my life. Read into that what you will. And thirdly, even if you thought that and...
5: But the thing is, with those comments and those men, I often find they're probably really closeted and have been for so many years that they lash out on people who are out and proud because they're secretly, like, jealous.
0: I know a lot of them.
1: Yeah.
0: In my town.
1: Yeah. I've met one or two. But I do also think I do really pity them in so many ways, because I think I'd hate to live my life that bothered by other people, because it's cliche, cheese on toast, but love really is love, and it's such a special thing. In whatever form that comes, life's hard enough, especially now. Do you know what I mean? Cost of living, we've just come out of COVID, like, fucking hell, life's tough.
0: Yeah. I paid £4.50 for coffee on the way here. That I need it, I'm so tired. Yeah.
5: Oh my gosh. Remortgaging the house for a friend. Jesus. So, girls, what has it been like, life now, after the TV show? Because obviously your love blossomed in size.
0: Yeah.
5: So what has it been like now without the cameras and without the production and everything?
0: Oh my God. I feel like we had such a long break, and it was like nothing happened, and we could kind of just
5: enjoy our relationship
8: and
5: privately.
8: Busy.
5: And now it's like all eyes are on us. Like even today, like coming here, we had like four people stop us, cameras in our face. Can we get a selfie? Which we absolutely.
8: We're in a rush.
5: Yeah, we've been like, sorry, we need to go in late. Yeah. Like even like events and stuff. Like last weekend, like it's just crazy all the love and support. And even we were in Tesco's, weren't we, the other day?
8: Oh,
5: and
8: yeah.
5: there's this little girl, she's like 7 years old, came up to us.
8: She's like, and her mother was like, she's such a big fan. And we were just like, wow, we didn't realise how much of an impact we get on the younger generation, like that young as well.
5: Yeah, it's such
8: it's
5: a
8: mad, yeah.
5: And the floods of like messages that I've received, and even people like who I was in school with that have now come out to me. And I'm like, whoa, this is amazing. Like it's so
14: it's
5: surreal.
14: Incredible shows like what you were on, like make such an impact, don't they?
8: Yeah,
14: like,
8: incredible.
14: And you don't even realise it. You think it's entertainment, but actually, it's bringing, like, you know, a different community into our TV screens, into our living rooms.
1: Absolutely. And I think that's what's so important about shows like yours, and even, like, when it comes to, like, again, like we were saying, it's just bizarre to us that people have these closed minds. But the uproar you kind of get when two guys dance together on Strictly or two guys on Dancing on Ice. But the only way we're going to kind of progress in life is to teach the next generation that this is normal.
8: Okay.
1: And to not treat it as anything different, because every cartoon and every fairy tale is all prince and princess. There was never two princes, two princesses. But I think to kind of have TVs on in the corner of a living room, TV is such an amazing medium for, like say, 7-year-old girl in Tesco's.
8: Yeah.
1: Like, for people just to see, because then it's no big deal. I don't believe anyone's born homophobic. No one's born racist. Do you know what I mean? So if from a little girl, little boy, little whatever, you kind of grow up and you just see that on the screen, there's nothing to be fearful of. You won't be phobic of it. Do you know what I mean?
8: It'll just be another normal thing.
1: It's a normal thing,
5: exactly.
1: Yeah.
5: And I feel like with the show as well, which is different to other dating shows, it was so educational.
8: Yeah.
5: Like, it was, like, so, like, the word lesbian. Like, we didn't even know where it came from, what it meant.
8: No.
5: And, like, we all just were so, like, tearful from
14: where
5: it.
14: Where did it come from?
5: So you can explain it if you want.
8: Yeah, so it was, like, years and years and years ago, so it was like lesbians that kind of looked after gay men when they were ill, and it was
5: in
8: just
5: the
8: like
5: AIDS crisis.
8: Yeah,
1: oh,
8: and
1: so
8: that,
1: sad,
8: that's
1: isn't it?
8: Why
1: so
8: sad. L is the first letter of like LGBT, and I didn't have a clue
5: because I would always say, oh, I'm into girls. Sometimes I would use the word queer.
8: Yeah.
5: And hated using
8: never
5: the word lesbian because I feel like there's a lot of shame and like. I'd feel myself getting red and embarrassed, even on TV, if, like, they mention the word lesbian.
8: Mm.
5: Sometimes it's not used in, you know, a nice way.
8: Because you know that people look at you knowing you are a lesbian, and then something comes on and you're like, oh, it's me.
5: Yeah.
8: You're just referring to me.
1: Hey, it's me.
5: The problem is me.
1: So, girls, I've got to ask, let's talk reunion drama. Priya,
5: oh,
1: she come back married. What's your thoughts on Priya coming back married? What goes on here?
5: I think when we got told it, I was literally like, I was a bit smug.
8: Yeah.
5: At the time. But obviously, we found out ages ago.
8: Yeah.
5: And I think now it's like...
8: We were just waiting for it to come out.
5: We were like, wait, we're just sitting on it. But I think, like, all jokes aside, like, she's in love. She's got a wife. She's happy. I think Nay's happy.
8: Mm-hmm.
5: So, you know, I don't condone any of
8: like
5: the
8: stuff.
5: Like, they
8: say it is what it is.
5: Yeah. But I think she's had quite a lot of backlash on socials, which obviously we don't condone or agree
8: with.
5: No,
8: it's not nice.
5: And I think they're both happy now, but at the time, like, it was such a big shock, wasn't it? We just couldn't believe it. But then again, we're all lesbians.
8: Yeah. I feel like Nay built it up a lot inside, because to all of us, we thought, oh, they're fine, the both of them, they've talked it out. As soon as she sat in that hot seat, she just went boom, and everything came on.
5: I think because Nay is very like reserved and chill, plays it kind of cool, never say boo to a goose, or, do you know what I mean?
8: Yeah.
5: And then she just blurted it all out, and we were
8: like, whoa,
5: where did this come from?
8: Yeah,
5: it's crazy.
8: Even Danny was like, okay, can we just take it back a few steps?
5: Yeah, well, Danny literally thought it was a joke, didn't she?
8: Yeah.
5: She didn't believe it.
1: I bet Danny Minogue's never seen anything like it. Do you know what I mean? Like, fucking hell, what's going on? But there is something quite... I don't know what you choose, but in terms of having that emotional offload, like when you've built something up, and you finally get to sit down... I think that's quite a... What would the word... Do you know what I mean? It's a good thing. That ain't the word. I've not spent that long trying to find the word good. But the words escape me. But not euphoric, but maybe euphoric. That kind of, a release where you kind of go, right, I've got to get this off my tits. Do you know what I mean? X, Y, Z. I've got receipts. This is how I feel.
14: Yeah.
1: And then you can kind of move on. That's how I act. I think... I'd rather say it is. I put my balls on the table, I wipe my mouth and I move on.
14: Yeah.
1: I can't bear the bullshit running around being like Jekyll and like not saying it to someone's face. She'll even tell you what time it is.
14: Yeah.
1: Do you know, like, that's just how it's...
14: Exactly, yeah. But it kind of, like, after the reunion, I feel like there's been even more drama, especially on social media. Like, Nay has a series out now called...
8: Surviving Priya.
14: What's it called?
1: Fuck off,
14: Surviving
1: no.
14: Priya. No. Yeah, it's like part one, part what? Two, part three. But then on the fourth part, she's like, by the way, I haven't done this to get any hate at Priya.
8: And we're like, yes, you have.
14: It has, but that's, I
8: think Nay, so the backlash that Priya's had out of Surviving Priya, I think Nay's now realised, like, I've created this hate kind of thing. So she's now made a video to say, like, please don't give her hate. Yeah. And they're all like, you've given this persona, like, wait on the hate.
14: It's backtracking.
8: Yeah, it is.
14: What have I done?
1: A
8: bit of a disaster.
1: Oh,
14: ay, ay, ay.
1: I need to start watching that. Have you binged it?
8: Well, we saw an interview that Priya did, and it was literally Priya talking about Surviving Priya. It's a big thing on social media. You need to look at
1: it. Have you watched the show? Yeah, have you seen Surviving Priya?
8: We've seen a couple.
14: They're like, we binge it every night.
8: No.
14: Yeah, we did watch them, but we're now...
8: They're quite short, aren't they?
14: We're now blocked on Nay's TikTok. Yeah.
8: I can't really binge
14: that's
8: it.
14: That's a bit some hot tea for you.
8: Yeah.
14: Have you spoken to Priya? Has she seen it?
8: She's aware of it. Priya's all right. She's happy with... And do you know what? Her wife is quite... She's a nice person, isn't she?
14: Her wife is lovely.
8: You just can't not dislike her. Like, she's been on nights out with us and stuff, and she is nice.
14: She's just very chill. Yeah. And I just think, like, just need to put it to bed. Like, people just need to get over it. She's happy.
8: Mm.
14: You know, she's a housewife. She's living in America. She's living her best life.
1: Let's talk about being blocked. Why have you been blocked?
8: Oh, well...
1: Are you on bad terms? I'm guessing so. It's not the friendliest emoji.
8: It was just, like, long story short, Nay didn't like a TikTok. She thought it was referring to something else, and she got it on the wrong foot, didn't she? And she just went all out on the group chat for me. I was like, whoa!
14: Yeah.
1: Like, you're in the group chat. Does she know you can read this and see this?
8: No, I said, like, why don't you message me privately instead of trying to do it on an audience?
1: Oh, so she wasn't bitching about... So she come to you...
8: And I was like, you've got some issues you need to sort out.
1: Why would you not pick up the phone and call you or message you?
8: She's like, wait until I see. I was like, damn, man.
1: Is she calling it on?
14: Yeah. She is.
8: Then she blocked me and everything, and I just kind of said, like, this is ridiculous. Like, this is so childish. And then we haven't spoken since then, have we?
1: So when you come face to face, might there be a tear up?
8: I will honestly laugh in her face. I think it's so, like, things like that, like arguing in public and stuff, it just goes over my head. Like, it's so childish.
14: It's embarrassing.
8: Yeah. And it was, she was going all out, and I was just like, what is
14: this? My mouth was literally like,
1: From the wording of that, do you think she's almost... is there potential this could go beyond a verbal fight? Do you think angry enough that this could get physical?
8: I told you, I was like, if she comes up to me, I will honestly walk away. Like, I find it so embarrassing arguing in public. Like, how old are you?
1: Stood in the street screaming or scrapping. Yeah.
14: What was the TikTok that got her so riled up?
8: So, I don't even remember.
14: What was it?
8: It was like, oh, can't wait for the reunion, she commented, and I said... She commented, it is what it is, like, cockily. So I said, like, oh, let's wait until the reunion, because she's getting it back, isn't she? So I was like, don't be cocky on my TikTok. And then I said something like, oh, la cry, and she kind of, like, thought I'd meant something like she was crying, and she just, she took it to heart, and she just went all off.
14: It went off.
1: So, girls, I've got to ask you one last question. I'm so sorry, literally, that the interview has gone so quick, but I've got to wrap up the show. But one last thing I've got to ask. We've seen a love blossom host show, which was announced on the reunion. Yeah. Tell us about that. Who are you close to? Like, are you close to both or
5: Megan Layla?
1: Yeah, Megan Layla.
5: Do you know what? Like, from the show, I'd say like we've both gotten so much closer to them. Like, especially Layla. Like, I felt like she's a different person.
1: Lovely.
5: Yeah. She is so nice, so down to earth, and they're really.
8: She's very closed up in the Masseria, wasn't she? And then came out a different person.
1: Yeah.
8: But yeah. We're very close. We've got a little group chat just there, haven't we?
5: What's it called? Power couples.
1: Great. Are you surprised they ended up together?
8: Yeah. No, I'm not. Just because you said that, like, we knew someone was coming in for Meg, don't we? Like, we just knew.
5: Yeah.
8: Like, we were like, Meg, just wait. And she came in and she fancied her.
5: Yeah,
8: and it just didn't work out.
5: I thought Meg and Eva were endgame. Because obviously we left before everything, so we had no idea. And the next thing, Meg and Layla were together. But they are really well suited.
8: Yeah.
5: They're like an edgy couple.
14: Love
5: they complement each other well.
14: Good. I love that.
1: I said last question, but I'm literally going to squeeze this in. My producer's going to literally be having a heart attack outside. One last thing. So group chat, not power couple, the main I Kissed a Girl group chat. Is everyone still in it? Have we seen people leave?
5: Yeah.
1: A few people left.
8: And then came back.
5: They've left, come back.
1: Oh, I hate that when you have to go back. If you leave, do you know what? Leave or stay.
5: I think Priya's come out in and out about 10 different times now.
8: But you know what? I'd give it to her. I wouldn't want to stay in that group chat either if I was her.
1: Sometimes for your mental health, you have to. Girl, thank you so much for coming.
8: An
1: absolute pleasure. Thank you guys for listening. Me and Ellen will be back this time next week. Until then, take care and have the most amazing week. Bye, guys.
8: Bye.
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20: What is the point of an umbrella?
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20: 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Mm-hmm. I'll tell you why I hate umbrellas. They're too big for the pavement, and they're too big for one person, and they're way too small for two people. At least half of me, at least my left side or my right side, is getting drenched in rain.
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22: Prime Minister has told MPs he'll seek a closer relationship with the EU.
23: Together, these deals will add the equivalent of over £10 billion per year to the UK economy by 2040, with the potential to add significantly more. We should not turn our backs on this opportunity, Mr. Speaker.
22: It comes from a Commons address today where he insisted the status quo is not good enough for Britain. It was also revealed that the UK-EU summit will be held on the 20th of November in Brussels. Saudi Arabia's hit back at the Houthi rebels after two strikes on Riyadh airport. One of them killed 13 people. The Yemeni group, backed by Iran, claimed responsibility for the attacks on Saudi Arabia. Lynette Nisbacher is a war historian and former British Army intelligence officer. She says Britain may not have capacity to help.
2: British combat power is really limited. We've got to keep it focused. And I think we'd have a real hard time sparing combat power, just even sparing another battery of missiles to protect Saudi Arabia right now.
22: A health and safety investigation has been launched into the death of a man who was killed by a tiger at Yorkshire Wildlife Park. That comes from the City of Doncaster Council, who are the licensing authority. The park had been expected to open again today, but has remained shut. Katie Price says she could tell a teenage girl who was allegedly raped by her then husband was afraid from messages they exchanged. Ms. Price gave evidence today at Lewis Crown Court as her ex-husband Kieran Haler is accused of 3 counts of rape and 1 count of sexual assault of the teenager in West Sussex in 2016. And HMV has revealed plans to close its flagship Oxford Street store just 3 years after reopening the site. They've blamed a doubling in rent demands. The entertainment chain says it will leave the shop in March next year in a move impacting just over 50 staff. That's the latest from Radio News Hub. I'm Georgia Lee.
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21: Yes! We are back. Happy Monday, everyone. A weekend of football. Again, it comes with energy with that big yes, we are back, because you know what that means. Arsenal won on the weekend. But realistically, I mean, I don't want to talk too much about it. It is a football show, so we will discuss it a little bit. But yeah, it's not really the most biggest talking factor of the weekend. Of course, my co-host and Man City fan, Kim Qatari, had probably the biggest talking point of the weekend. Even though I thought, you know, the Man United-Tottenham game, that might be one that might steal the headlines. I watched that get dreadful. Dreadful level of football. Awful. But there is stuff to talk about, and we'll discuss it in the show. But the main talking topic, and we've got the man himself, Kim, in the building. Of course we do. Is Man City. It's Liverpool versus Man City. The cheats, they say. No, I'm with them a little. I'm with them. I'm on that side. Versus the noble. I'm joking. Liverpool, I've always been noble. But they've got good rich history, as they keep saying. I heard Big Steve. He's obviously I know Big Steve as well. Man City fan. He said, shove your history or your heritage up your nah. That was quite funny. He said that on a voice note to the fellow Big Six panel. But we're going to talk all things. Obviously, of course, this is a football show. We try and drop in a bit of football in this show, but we very much veer away from that and have a good conversation, have a laugh about many other things in life and whatnot. And I think it's a very engaging show. But today, I'll be honest, I walked in, Kim, producer as well, let's not forget, very talented man, said, listen, we're going to do it. I've got a show plan. I said, forget all that. I need to know everything around this game. You were there. I saw clips of them walking through the park. I've seen the bananas, the blow up sharks. And I need the full picture, the understanding. I know this is the final game of the weekend, but we're probably going to go back to front and we'll start there. I need everything. I need the build up. Did you travel up on the day? Or were you there from the day before? Obviously, you talk to us, because some people might not even realize that Kim's a match going fan. It's not just, this isn't no gimmick of I'm a new influencer fan, which there's a few of them. He is a match.
20: There is a few of them, isn't there?
21: There is
20: but that's
21: for another day.
20: Not me.
21: Yeah, that's not you.
20: As you can tell.
21: Oh, you're in a boot as
20: I'm
21: well.
20: I'm also in a boot because I've broken my foot.
21: Not a football boot. This is a medical boot, by
20: the way. So that was pretty long. Yeah, it took me hours to get there yesterday. Sunday train, something like 4.5 hours to get to Liverpool.
21: Wow.
20: By the time I got on the second train, I had to change it like Stafford. By the time I got on the second train, I was obviously the only City fan on there. hundreds of Liverpool fans. Ooh. And I was there just in my little city jacket with my boot on, feeling like fairly vulnerable, to be fair. But I mean,
21: oh, that's a bit hairy, them sort of situations.
20: But you know what? I got off the train, I saw Greg, you know, big Greg.
21: Yeah, oh, you wanted to, no, yeah, AGT says, yeah, you wanted to meet him. And then AGT said, or something like that. And he was like, oh, I think I'm going to get Kim and Greg to meet. But he was like, I don't know if that's a good idea. Because Greg's quite, he's a lovely lad, but
20: he's quite boisterous.
21: Yeah,
20: But it was nice to see him, you know. It was actually nice to see him, but I could tell that his other mates just wanted nothing to do with me.
21: Yeah, they're very, yeah, when he's with his mates, they're quite full of, I've seen him on TikTok Lives when we were going back and forth, Arsenal, and they would give, I've met Greg and we speak with him and he's a good laugh, and then, yeah, when he's with his friends on live, he's a different Greg, so yeah. I can see that
20: could be class. A bit of it. It was really nice. That it was actually really nice, to be fair. And then just hung around town for a bit, had a few pints, went to a few Irish bars.
21: Hung around town?
20: And then got, yeah.
21: In Liverpool?
20: But this is the thing, this is what you have to understand. The vast, I'm not dissing Liverpool at all, but we were in those pubs in town for 2 hours, from like midday to 2 o'clock.
21: Yeah.
20: I heard one Scouse accent and it was the bartender. Everyone else was Irish or Scandinavian or American.
21: Wow.
20: That is just the truth, right? And I obviously know that the proper Liverpool fans, the actual Scousers, probably don't drink in town. They go near Anfield. They have their own pubs, whatever.
21: Of course.
20: But town was very safe. Everyone was just walking around in City Club, but it was fine.
21: That's interesting, that is.
20: Then we get the taxi to an Everton pub, which is next to Goodison Park.
21: Yeah, I know exactly which one
20: the Brick.
21: Is. Yeah, yeah.
20: Absolutely unbelievable. You got like 2,000 City fans there. Obviously, we've got the bananas, we've got the inflatables, flares are going off everywhere. We're all having a class time.
21: In the Everton pub, yeah?
20: In the Everton pub, yeah, but obviously it's Everton, right? There's no beef there.
21: No, well, you say that, but bro, every team should come on.
20: Not real fans. This is the problem. Not real fans.
21: I think
20: you get you probably get a little bit distracted by online fans too much and what people say on Twitter. Real fans don't care that much. Real fans really don't care that much. Why would you?
21: I don't know.
20: If you're an Everton fan, why would you want a team to be punished for spending money when you're up for sale? You would think, I want the rules to change so when we get bought, we can have some success, rather than finishing 16th, 17th every year. Anyway, we're in the Everton pub. I'm doing some interviews for LiveScore.
21: You're working?
20: Yeah, but I may as well.
21: Flipping hell, man.
20: All I have to do is take a microphone.
21: I know.
20: And
21: I
20: I've
21: know.
20: Just got to interview my mates and people I know.
21: Say that.
20: And I get the whole day paid for me. Yeah. Like, why would I not?
21: I work at every Arsenal game. I don't know why I'm...
20: I didn't want to be fair, but I thought I'd bring my microphone and stuff just in case. Anyway, so I'm interviewing this guy and then all of a sudden, like, everyone gets moved and I'm like, what's going on? And there's obviously, like, some Scousers across the road, but the police have found out that all the City fans are at the Brick, circled every single City fan, and they're now walking us to Anfield like 2 hours before kickoff.
21: 2 hours?
20: Yeah, it was like 2:30, I think, that they started marching us.
21: So that video through the park was 2 hours before?
20: It was something like that. It was like 2 hours
21: That's
20: before.
21: Mad.
20: And honestly, Cecil, I've never had so much fun in my entire life. It was like going back to the olden days of what football used to be like. Like, we're getting escorted through the park, through like past Goodison Park. You've got like Reds on like fences, like trying to throw stuff at us. We're all just like taking the piss, like doing the crybaby stuff. We've got our inflatable bananas. Like, it's just so much fun.
21: Fun.
20: It was so much fun.
21: Because there's no sort of, bro, I've done similar Tottenham High Road or whatever, and it's dangerous. Seven Six Road, it's dangerous. You do not feel a bit of, you just lose it.
20: Not really. Not really, because like, if people are actually angry at the fans, then you're just missing football. Do you know what I mean? Like, we were like
21: but
20: laughing.
21: The fans
20: we
21: are fickle.
20: Like,
21: what you're saying, I know what you're saying. If you really look into it, you're saying, who cares? But the whole media storm and you know that there's a hatred, I think, for a lot of, because even this whole, I can see the camaraderie between Man City fans right now.
20: Class.
21: Yeah, but for us, we're like, why are you so, You're gloating about it.
20: You don't understand football. If you're asking that question, you actually don't.
21: But this is what majority of people, I'm telling you.
20: You can't ask that question.
21: I'm telling you,
20: I know you well enough to know that you understand football. You cannot, and I've been saying to people on Instagram all day, like I've been commenting on their videos, you cannot expect City fans to go there all sad and all, oh no, we cheated, oh sorry, I hope we lose. Who the fuck does that?
21: Yeah, fair.
20: It's football.
21: That's fair.
20: You're going to rally around your football club. City, if anything, we have a history of being self-deprecating. Most of our chants are about having empty seats, about losing every week but not caring because we're pissed up, about getting relegated with money in the bank. That's what our chants are. We are a self-deprecating football club who's been through a lot of shit and has used humour to deal with it. If you actually expected us to go to Anfield all sad and quiet, you're totally, totally missing what it means to be a football fan and what it means to be
21: but
20: a City fan.
21: But moved by the cheaters and all that. Like, you like,
20: it's class.
21: Like...
20: How can you not like that? You must like that. Deep down, you just... must like that. If I saw that from another team, I would think, oh my God, that is absolutely hilarious. No. Waving right. inflatable bananas on. Have you seen an away end like that ever? The vibes were unbelievable. There's, and I know, I can tell. I know that there's a part of everyone who looked at that and thought, do you know what? Fair play.
21: But there's another side to it, which is what some people are saying is when you're found guilty and you're gloating about it, I know there's an appeal to come, whatever, but when you're guilty of something, it's like someone said, like, oh, it's like me murdering someone and then being found guilty, but I'm appealing it. I mean, we're all celebrating and joking about the murder. I know that's hot.
20: Huh? We haven't done it, have we? The fans have not done anything.
21: So this is my other side. So that's the side that I think a lot of fans are going to take and have a bit of annoyance to. I'm that other side. I'm a football fan. So I would take. I found some things funny. But
20: Mauled by the cheaters is genuinely one of the funniest things. As soon as I started going around, me and my mate literally turned to each other and we were pacing ourselves, like tears in our eyes. That's so funny. Nothing's that serious. Football is not that serious. We get paid to be serious about football, but when we go to the games, it's not that serious. It's fun.
21: It is.
20: It's our only release. It's our only outlet. So let us just enjoy it.
21: I get your stance from I understand it, but there is a side that, as I'm a very, they say, too nice at times, and I understand it. I'm always on the other side, and I can see other people's sides to arguments. But there is that other side that there's a loud bunch that will be very frustrated at the way Man City are. And I don't know if I'm not jealous. Some fans might be jealous because they might be thinking, you're still winning. Like, this is you. And the frustration that comes from me is, but the punishments from the Premier League have to happen this season, because you actually could go on and win this league.
20: I think we will win the league and then play in the Championship next year. I'm pretty.
21: What
20: sure,
21: is this? What
20: I'm
21: is
20: pretty
21: this
20: sure
21: game?
20: That's going to happen. I'm pretty sure that's going to happen. I get it though. No,
21: do you think
20: no.
21: that's fucked? No, sorry, excuse me. I shouldn't swear, but that
20: no, you
21: that,
20: can say what you want. No, I'll be totally honest, right? Fucked. I'll be totally honest. Before this weekend, I thought, oh my God, I just want it all to be over so we can concentrate on football again.
21: I hear that.
20: And then this weekend, when I was stood at the Brick near Goodison,
21: loving it.
20: I was like, oh my God, this season for us might genuinely be the best season of our lives, because it's going to be fun and it's going to be mental. However, on the other side, this season is obviously going to be the worst for all other 19 teams, because at the moment, nothing is real. And I get that. And I completely understand that. And that part of me, like, I obviously love City. I love City more than anything.
21: We can tell. Yeah. And that's why I understand your view, but I also
20: love football. So like, the right side of my football loving brain is like, this is a piss take. Yeah. I understand why everyone's so upset about it. And then my City fan thing is like, this is so much fun. What the hell is going on? And obviously I'm going to lean into that side.
21: Of course you
20: are. I'm just going to do
21: that. But I think that burns, I keep saying, I'm speaking for other people, it does annoy other people, because no City fan that I know has come out and just been like, they've not just wholeheartedly, which I watched Big Steve on the Big Six, and he's obviously another Man City representative, but he's like, I'm not going to come on a show and not back his club. Like, I've had so many years of trust and loyalty and moments. For me to come on here and then be like, yeah, you lot all right, the club's guilty and there's cheats and there's scum and F the owner and all that. When I go back to my City mates, how do you think they're going to look at me? So I do see that side, but I also see it from majority of City fans that no one's really taken that other side of, do you know what, this doesn't look good, this doesn't feel good, but
20: this is what I'm trying to say, like, we can't take everything so seriously. We can't. Like, what do you want us to do? What do we do? Kick the owners out, say that they've been terrible for football, say they've been a big stain on our football club, and then look at the football club differently and not enjoy it. Like, why would we do that to ourselves? We are fans at the end of the day. We'll use any single excuse to try and back our club. Let's be totally honest, right? Fans have backed their clubs through much, much, much worse than this. Liverpool fans singing Luis Suarez's name over and over again for 90 minutes after he racially abused Patrice Evra. Like, what's that about?
21: Yeah, there's many other stories.
20: And there's many other stories. Let's be honest, Arsenal fans singing a certain midfielder's name, even though we all know what happens behind closed doors. Mm. We are football fans. We are always going to allow our morality to be adjusted to back our football club. Obviously, that is just unfortunate.
21: To back Arsenal, obviously, the allegations were allegations at the time, we didn't know. But people will sing. Like this situation, maybe. Well, actually, not everyone might have known, but people like this situation, City are guilty, but they appeal. It might come off, it might not. But I know what your point is.
20: Like, psychologically, we're football fans, right? And we're going to appease our morality. We're going to stick up for immoral things because we're football fans, and we don't want our football club to be taken away from us.
21: Does it make it right
20: for a lot of people? It's their only joy.
21: Yeah,
20: it's like, every weekend.
21: Like, they're not going to ruin
20: that for themselves.
21: I have many friends that football is their absolute everything, and I'm not saying that that's not mine, but to another level. Yeah. Like, this is their mental health, this is their life, this is their food, their diet. This is everything to them. So I do understand, and if it gets taken away, that can affect them. And listen. There's some things I don't agree with, but I also understand from a City side, and you being a City fan, a match-going fan, that, and yesterday, I can just imagine the vibes were absolutely insane. I don't really know, and I do
20: want to make it clear, I completely understand why other fans.
21: I think Alan Shearer said today on BBC, it was just like, it's a mockery of the game or whatever. It's bad for the Premier. He said it's bad for the Premier League.
20: Can I ask a question actually about that? You know that it is bad for the Premier League. Like, it is bad for the Premier League, obviously. But do you not think that, like, we've created such a narrative now that, like, there'll be so much more eyes on the Premier League this year? Like, in that one aspect. It's obviously bad for the Premier League.
21: Yeah.
20: But it's
21: a City side. Everyone
20: will be tuning into every City game
21: now. Exactly. And I did a six-hour stream during the international break. We had Boovy on, obviously a Man City fan as well. And I said, this is what you wanted. You want your little club mentality. They say, oh, little club you are. Now you are the most talked about club in the world. And I said, like, I joke about it because it's on negative terms. But I think City fans, I see why you're relishing it. It's just annoying. There's frustration there. But we haven't even spoke about, by the way, the game, which was unbelievable when it comes to the football on show. The quality of player, some of the talking points, obviously the red card. We have to discuss more around this Man City Liverpool Man City game after this.
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27: 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Are we a party that's growing quickly? Are there going to be challenges about how quickly we're growing? Absolutely, but we're ready to take on those challenges. And I think our new membership are too.
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1: I had a really sweet message going, do you think I could come and look at your boobs? I'm not a pervert. I just think they would be really nice. And if you could just show me and then I'll go away again. And then he said, I'm just sorry if this is offensive to you. I'm just a bit of a boob guy.
21: People, I know we try to say it's a football show and we try to veer away from it a little bit, but we have to. Today is just, it just has to be about the biggest game of the weekend and the biggest talking topics, which you're going to hear. I know you are all football fans that listen to this. You're going to hear this game spoke about so much this week. So let's get into it. We've done the whole you being there, the feelings, the emotions. You've got Kim's account, which I know is boiling some blood in some people. But let's talk about the game, because it kicked off and I said that the players that I said would relish this. They really did. They really did. Shirky, by the way. Oh my! Do you know what?
20: When he played, poor in the first half, wasn't he? And then
21: he just went to another level. And then Haaland as well was quite quiet until. So basically, during the game, I was saying Gravenberch he's that player that we saw when he first signed that season. He had was unbelievable. They were saying he's like freaking Yaya Toure when he was dropping shoulders. He flicked it through people's legs. He's driving through the midfield. I said, oh my days, Gravenberch is back. This is going to be unbelievable. And it was a joy to watch him. And then he gets sent off. Which Kim did honestly say he didn't really see the first yellow card properly.
20: What was it?
21: It was ridiculous. I think he clipped the bottom of his foot running
20: from behind.
21: Yeah, but it wasn't. I don't think it's intentional. It's not a yellow card. I think everyone understands it's not a yellow card. And if it is a yellow card, fine. Refs make mistakes. It's human error. My knowledge of the game is the second yellow, because obviously it results in a red card, is there's a higher threshold. Granted. There'll be an argument from Kim probably to say, listen, we all know in football, if there's an attack or a counter-attack happening, if you stop a player, week in, week out, it's a yellow card. I understand that.
20: There was no play for the ball either, was there? You just tripped him up.
21: But I thought the higher threshold would come into play.
20: That's high enough, I think. I think if you, I didn't see the first one, as I said.
21: First one's a joke.
20: But the second one's just a definite yellow card. There's just nothing you can do. He's skinned you, he's running away, and you trip him without making any attempt to play the ball. I do think it's a yellow. One thing I did actually want to say about the experience yesterday, and I want this to be a clip, actually.
21: Oh.
20: Obviously, I get there, I get to the Brick, the City pub, whatever, and, like, so many people coming up to me and saying, like who now know me, and like saying like, oh, well done, like keep representing the club, like you're doing a really good job. And honestly,
21: remember two weeks ago,
20: it is actually all down to you. I'm not gonna lie, and I don't feel like people actually give people their flowers enough in this industry.
21: Fair,
20: but bro, you've opened so many doors for me.
21: You deserve it.
20: No, but you've opened so many doors for me. You've literally changed my career path.
21: Deserve it.
20: Like, before I came here, before I met you, I was thinking, like, I might actually have to sack this off.
21: Yeah.
20: I might have to give up with reporting, with being on air. I might need to find another job. I might need to go back into what I was doing before. And you've opened so many doors for me.
21: Facts.
20: That now, like, I've got this career where I might be going into business with Robbie as like a City fan channel.
21: Correct.
20: Like, I will be a professional City fan. I'll be paid to be a City fan.
21: Correct.
20: None of that would have been possible without you, so thank you very much.
21: Wow. Didn't see that coming. I mean, I didn't see that coming, but it's nice to have someone say it on camera. Listen, I'm not going to go through people that we've helped and whatnot, what I've helped and whatnot, and because it comes cringy, but you deserve it. You're very good at what you do. That City channel will be amazing, and I've preached this many people. I help a lot of people and I say there's enough on the table for everyone. There really is. And I know there's a lot of content creators in this space that don't want to share. Which, do you know what? Each to their own. It is what it is. But I'm someone who will always try and help if I can. And I preach it, so I have to stand by it. And I think the City channel, listen, I live the dream by following my club and getting paid for it. You're going to probably, you will, and it's happening, you're going to live that dream as well, but I think that's the beginning. I think there's so much more to come.
20: That's the tip of the iceberg,
21: like, that's going to be fun. You're going to do it and you're going to not feel like work, but the things that come off the back of that is when you'll start saying, flipping hell, thank God I didn't go back to my old job, or thank God I actually stuck with this, because I'm also doing the same thing. Like, I'm doing what you've said and I'm doing those other things that I think, wow, how do we get here? So, no, I appreciate you saying that on camera. I appreciate you giving me the flowers. I mean, it's weird. I'm like Robbie. When I just say it to Robbie, he finds it really awkward. But
20: But you need to be appreciated, man. Like, we live in such a... We work in such a cutthroat
5: industry
20: that people will maliciously say things about you to producers to make sure that you don't get jobs again.
5: Correct.
20: And you are literally out here introducing me to many, many people, getting me on shows, talking me up.
5: Yeah.
20: It's very, very much appreciated.
5: Don't worry.
20: Soon to know.
5: Thank you. There'll be many more things coming your way soon, I'm sure, because, yeah, some people I spoke to this week about you. But also, on top of that, lastly, where you went with that, by the way, when you started that, I was like, I didn't know that was going there. I thought it was going to... People come up to you and saying you're great representative, or which you'll get loads of. City, like you said, the actual fans, because you go to games as well. They will recognise you and say, keep doing what you're doing. But 2 weeks ago, I messaged you saying, forget the hate, the comments, because and it's hard. It's tough.
20: It's hard
5: to ignore that loud bunch online, because I've got the tattoos pretty much to show the scars of hate and thinking like I'm not the right person for this, and imposter syndrome, and it's a tough place to be. But I said to you, don't worry. Like, and then you'll get the fans you meet and see, they will give you the drive that will keep you doing this. Forget the comments.
20: Can I ask you about the hate? Right, the hate from other fans does not bother me.
5: No, of course not.
20: But it's your own fans, isn't it? When they say something about you, you really 100%. Comment. He's like, oh, who's like this guy shouldn't be representing
5: 100%.
20: Us. That hurts, isn't it?
5: Bro,
20: I know. That's the one that gets you, I think.
5: Like, I've had physical altercations with my own fans. I mean, it happened, listen, the Brighton thing happened literally 2 weeks, the last game for international we played Brighton.
20: Yeah.
5: That wasn't a Brighton fan that was starting us. It was our own fan. It was an Arsenal fan. So, trust me, that pain that you felt, or you hear, or you see it online, it will get to you. But then you need to also switch that off and think, unless you get it regularly at games, then that might be not really a problem, but it's something you'd be like, okay, maybe I don't know, don't change who you are, but you might think about it a little bit more. But I promise you, because sometimes we get it at games, but the majority of Arsenal fans I see, I go to every away game and whatnot, there's more love than that small ones that don't like the channel. And if they don't like the channel, it's not really because of me. It's because of something that's happened before. And I think same when I watch you, I see the love and I know you go to get. I know the love you have for City. So if someone has a problem that's a City fan, I find that very, very bizarre. Yeah. Especially if they're a match going fan as well, because everything.
20: Most of them are now.
5: Exactly. I think you align with.
20: I think that's how you got to compartmentalize the hate. Is like you're not on the same level.
5: No.
20: As us,
5: no.
20: In terms of your fan of the club, like you might not even be from this country. You've only followed City for a few years. You follow it through Twitter, and all you want is for me to say we're 100% innocent. City are the best. Yeah. Everyone else is shit. And I'm giving a bit more of a reasonable answer
5: Facts.
20: To it.
5: Facts.
20: But you're right.
5: And I don't want to diminish or put down non-match going fans, because I was once that. I couldn't afford to go.
20: Course,
5: I went to some, but I wasn't how much I go now. However. Yeah, if you're going to go online, a lot of times it's social media and they're seeing clips and they'll say that he doesn't represent us. Because even me recently, I did Arsenal versus the World 11 and I put Solis over Lamine Yamal. Of course, people, like, I'm laughing. Of course, I'm rage baiting. I'm actually laughing saying it. The hate I'm getting is unbelievable. I'm like, you can clearly see it's a joke, but some people can't, and it's social media and they will... They will say the worst things to get you. It's like, brother, come on. Like, if you know me, I'm having a laugh. Like,
20: I know, chill.
5: Come on. But again, this is all, sorry to everyone that's kind of, you've come into a conversation of just, there's a more
20: therapy
5: session. Personal conversation.
20: No, it's good. I think it's good for people to know.
5: Yeah.
20: That's what's different about this show. We actually speak about things rather than pretending that they don't exist.
5: Facts. But anyway, long live you. Long live your career. And it's going to go from strength to strength, man. I'm proud of you. And like you said, I just think more and more doors will open, which are going to be more and more happy to see. Let's quick talk about it again. So the second half is when the goals came. First half then, when you went at half time, what was the stands? What were you... Because were you in the game? No, I feel like Liverpool... There wasn't really much going on,
20: nothing happened in that first half. We went down to the concourse to get another beer at 30 minutes. We were just like, there's no point. This is so boring. Because obviously, neither team had a shot, I don't think. Or at least had a meaningful shot. And then... Let's be honest. I mean, if they hadn't have got sent off, it probably would have been 0-0. Maybe we would have scraped to 1-0, I think. But I just look at that team, I just think there's just And it's annoying that we've got the charges hanging over us, because I want to just come in here and just be like, oh my God, we're going to win the league.
21: Which I said from the beginning of the season.
20: Because our team are absolutely ridiculous. Elliot Anderson, we're going to have a serious conversation about at some point, because he can't he can't get man of the match in every single game. He can't be a 9 out of 10 every game.
21: See, I'm an idiot, because I wasn't rating him. I was doing that thing of like, we've got Declan Rice, shut up about Elliot Anderson, which again is a bias. I can openly admit that. But I was like, what does he really do? And I'm like, Cecil, stop doing that, because when you argue Rice, no one watches that position, because it's like, it's not as glamorous. But then you speak so highly of Rice because you watch and you know what he can bring. Elliot Anderson, he was doing those things, and even the commentator said he is been unbelievable in this game. And I was like, what about Gravenberch? But I was like, he's off the pitch now. Elliot Anderson really did stand up. I was like, and what about Shirky? But I was like, no, Elliot Anderson's actually dictating this,
20: yeah, he was
21: this pace of the game.
20: He was amazing. The fact that we could have lost Rodri, is the best centre defensive mid in the world.
21: Yeah, fair.
20: And we look better. We actually look better.
21: That's a big statement. This
20: is so different from how we used to play under Pep, but like, I feel like we might actually be better than we were at times in our best under Pep.
21: You look best under Pep, I don't know, but you definitely look better than the past two seasons.
20: Oh, you're 100%.
21: Even that Community Shield game, actually, that was this season, but it's like worlds apart yesterday. Like, maybe that might be your best performance. I don't know. I haven't watched every City game, but I will now. But that game, the patterns of play, everyone obviously touched the ball, which they kept going on about on TV last night for that third goal or second goal, whatever one it was. But like, they offered up Doku, who I
20: me too.
21: I traditionally didn't really, not that I didn't rate. I know I can see there's ability there, but I got caught up in what we had arguments at AFTV, like, he's just a fizzy pop, he's a social media player, he does all the shimmies and that, but he hasn't really got end product. I now can see, brother, you can't let him cut in. And I used to say, I remember we used to play you, like, I used to be like, it's fine, get him on the ball, do it, let him cut in, he's got no end product. Now I'm like, oh my God.

0: poor yesterday, but can be really good. So we've got like these three amazing wingers. The midfield, is it the best in the Prem? Cherki, Enzo and Anderson? Certainly.
1: If it's not, it's joint, right?
0: Yeah,
1: it's close.
0: Like, I mean, oh my God, I can't believe it. I was the idiot for not even rating Enzo Fernandez.
1: No,
0: I was like, what are we paying this guy for? He's amazing.
1: He will. I don't know. I believe.
0: Hot and cold.
1: Yes.
0: Right.
1: So you will see these games. This is your, he loves all this. Yeah, and all of this. But you will, I know for a fact, I mean, I could be wrong, but I assume midway through the season, the December period, there will be a dip in his performance. But he's turning up right now. Yeah. And that's a good question about the midfield, actually, because it's not just the midfield three. Really, the squad depth in the midfield for both teams. Like, we got Zubimendi, who's not starting. Yeah. He's a World Cup winner. We got Mika Marino playing that midfield. He's not really starting to come off the bench. Bruno might not start.
0: Yeah, who is your
1: Miles
0: midfield
1: Lewis
0: three, then? Rice and Odegaard. And then
1: it could be a Miles, a Bruno, a Zubimendi.
0: Miles Lewis Skelly has been very, very good recently.
1: He's one of my favourite players.
0: You tried to sell him?
1: No.
0: So you did try and sell him,
1: didn't
0: you?
1: Well.
0: You put the feelers out, I think. Didn't Chelsea want
1: to? Well, clubs obviously saw that we were signing midfielders and midfielders, and they tried to say, and I get it, it's a narrative where he might not play, pure profit. It was a great narrative, and maybe there is some small truth to it, because Arsenal said there might be a stage, they did come out and say, so we have to sell some of our academy players because it's pure profit. But that was before those talks of Marcelo Scali come out. But they put two or two together. The additions, Bruno Guimarães coming in, they said, someone's got to go. Let's target Miles and see if we can shake him. But Arsenal were like, no way. But he's quality.
0: Our midfield is better, isn't it? Because Cherki is better than Odegaard. And Anderson and Rice are sort of on par.
1: Yeah.
0: But Enzo's in there.
1: Declan Rice.
0: I think Rice and Anderson are on par, especially this season.
1: Bruno and Enzo, come on now.
0: That's
1: come
0: close. On. No, they're on par.
1: Bruno just scored two match winners for us, by the way.
0: You know, they're on par. But Cherki is he's a lot better than Odegaard.
1: Cherki's one of the most exciting players right now in the Premier League. I'm not going to deny it.
0: Our games are going to be so ridiculous. Good, you know.
1: Ridiculous.
0: I hope it's not.
1: Not what you saw the Community Shield, but I said, I'm an idiot, but I know football. Like, when I said at the beginning of the season, I said, City are going to be foot. And that's why I'm not a desperation for me, because I'm not desperate. I'm just saying the Premier League needs to act kind of fast, because you're going to be a problem.
0: I think we made an interesting point before about the players eventually getting a bit rattled by it. I think we know that the appeal's not going to take place for 12 weeks. So I think the players have now got 12 weeks where they can just put it out of their mind.
1: Yeah.
0: I think once the appeal is probably unsuccessful...
1: Okay, I respect that.
0: But Cecil, this is the problem. And we'll move on from City after this, but this is the problem, right? Enzo Maresca keeps on saying, when we win the appeal. Where's this confidence coming from?
1: Do they have
0: a joker up their sleeve? What is going on?
1: Is that what he's saying?
0: Every single time he says, I'll speak about it when we win the appeal. I trust my club. I'll talk to you more when we win the appeal. Can't say much now, but when we win the appeal, I'll say every single question. He keeps saying when we win the appeal.
2: Our chairman keeps on saying
0: when we win the appeal. What is going on?
1: We did obviously a social rule the other company I work at, and they said, do you think City will get let off all charges? And everyone just laughed. Like, all charges would be ridiculous.
0: There's no chance of that.
1: I understand if they might actually get quite a few off, but if all charges get cleared, fuck me.
0: What happens then?
1: I think the clubs have to rebel.
0: With my right side of my brain, my football
1: you'll
0: side.
1: You'll understand.
0: I think that was bad.
1: I think that's actually quite.
0: I think that's probably quite bad for football.
1: From being found guilty to getting all dropped, then come on, we're not idiots. Like, come on, something's. Come on, no, come on, don't treat us like idiots. That'd be a madness. Anyway, we'll find out. We'll find out. But the players over the season, you're right, it might get to it, might not. I just feel like I've been an ex-player. I understand that when you're out on your street, you're going to supermarkets and stuff, and everyone's going to ask you, oh, what's happening? I'm friends with ex-Man City players. Nathan Aki, me and him talk quite a bit. Like, I'm holding back from messaging him, being like, what's your thoughts on this? I can't do that because there's a respect level there. Of course not. But it does ponder on my mind.
0: How do you know Nathan Aki?
1: I probably doubled for him. I did his adverts. And
0: no
1: me
0: way.
1: And him, I thought you knew that. I text him all the time. I text him when he went to the World Cup and we spoke loads about.
0: So hypothetically, he would. Give me a signed City shirt if you ask him.
1: I've got one. I've got a signed top from him at home. But yeah, I can get you a signed City shirt.
0: Interesting.
1: Yeah.
0: To

0: to Kim.
1: Yeah.
0: Thanks for representing the club well.
1: Okay, I don't know if you'll do a whole message, Nathan, but you'll get a to Kim.
0: Yeah, Nathan, love, yeah. All right.
1: Cool. You can get that. Yeah, he wants, if I go to Turkey, yeah, he said, let me know. And I can bring him to a Fenerbahce game. So that'd be nice. That'd be nice. But yeah, anytime, yeah, I can, yeah, we'll sort that. Next time he's in the UK, if that's what you want, we can sort it. Anyway, that's that. It'd be interesting to see how City do progress in this season. Of course, eyes will be on them. Will it affect them? Will it not? It is a real doubt, a real, sorry, worry that they're going to be competing across everything this season and at their best. There'll be an argument from the majority, and maybe I'll pull into it a little bit as well, is that the 2018 is apparently the cutoff, but this current team, is there some overspill?
0: I think if you're going to investigate from 2018 to now, let's investigate all football clubs. Let's investigate all the Premier League clubs and we'll see how many charges there are in total.
1: Fair, I'm not against that. Well, after this, we'll stop the City talk. We will do some Arsenal talk. And then it's a football show, but we've done too much football. I'm footballed out. So we'll do some rankings.
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13: I've gone onto your screen time here, right?
14: Oh.
13: And if I spent an average of 22 hours a day doing something, I think I'd consider it a relationship.
14: Oh my god. 22 hours?
13: A day? How? What are you doing on your phone? The total screen time from last week was 155 hours and 28 minutes.
14: Yeah.
1: All right. I'm an Arsenal fan. And I'm sorry, I know we shouldn't just do Arsenal and City because it's just the two people that represent those clubs on this show. But I'm going to talk a little bit. I'll talk a tiny bit about Arsenal. Before I do, I will give... we're doing like big six and top six. And I know, sorry to the other fans of other clubs. Quickly, Man United Tottenham was a horrendous game. It was like the Europa League final, if not worse. The quality of football. Do you know what it is? So we're privileged enough. This is going to sound so bad as fans of good clubs right now. You watch your team and then you watch like the supposedly showcase. It was a showcase game of the day at that time of Saturday. And I was just, I couldn't believe what I was watching. And listen, Arsenal aren't always perfect. Sometimes we miss. Bukayo Saka missed a massive chance on the weekend. He's not been great at all. Gyökeres has missed chances in the past. So I understand the quality, but some chance being missed. But the quality of that Man United Tottenham game, I was watching players miss in front of goal, miss passes, can't even string a sequence together or a good bit of play. It was just ridiculous, and I was just like, oh my days.
0: Two really poor clubs.
1: Poor, like in a really bad moment. And we talk about, listen, the stain on the Premier League right now is the Man City, the cases, but I tell you what, sometimes when that's the biggest game of the day and you watch it, it's poor. They should be, these teams, with all the money they've spent, and I always say this to Tottenham fans, I always say, you lot have everything. New stadium, unbelievable. Training facility, unbelievable. Quality players, good manager. Got fans that truly back it, everything. What you're watching when you have all of that, a foundation of what you would say is a well-run club, even the academy is good at Tottenham. It was terrible to watch. And then Man United as well, just ridiculous. Anyway, it was 1-1. Man United actually scored against a runner player. Tottenham deserved to be 1-0 up. They couldn't capitalise. Man United capitalised. We're all laughing. Tottenham go down to 10 men. Tottenham go down to 10 men and get an equaliser back. And do you know what? A lot of the Man United fans that I watched with, DR Sports did a watch party. It was actually really good. It was in Shoreditch. I was with Man United and Tottenham fans. The Man United fans knew they were going to concede. They said, we don't do well against 10 men. I just looked at them like, how can you all have this mindset? It's not just one of you, it's multiple of you. Like, what, you're a team loses a player and you're less confident you're going to win the game? Mental.
0: They've turned, by the way. That's it for Carrick.
1: Oh, right. You think
0: they've turned, yeah. Mm. All United fans I'm speaking to have turned.
1: Yeah, they've all said, well, yeah, he might not make Christmas or he might get to Christmas.
0: It was inevitable, right? We said it. Yeah. That show, we said who's the first manager to get sacked. I said, Carrick won't make it anywhere near Christmas.
1: You said it, you did. No, you said that. You did. I don't know if that was just because of the... rivalry or City hate and Manchester hate.
0: It was so obvious.
1: I don't know. Do you know what? Because of last season, I had a bit of... I think in my predictions, I need to check my predictions. I'm sure I had Man United up there because I thought Carrick would be up there. And then I keep saying to Man United fans, you've got to give these managers time. But I don't know. I watch it and think, oh, and because you're the size of the club and the fans, he ain't going to... I don't think he'll get the time.
0: Do you know what I also think? He's got no aura whatsoever. And I do think that makes a massive difference. Like, you can't really imagine him shouting in the change rooms. I can't really imagine the players taking him that seriously.
1: I agree.
0: I really can't. I just don't think it was ever going
1: to
0: work.
1: You said about aura, and I looked at Elliot Anderson popped to my front of my head because I remember the camera cut to him. I'm like, you just look like the boy's superhero character. You look so just plain. Like, I don't know. I was like, you have no aura. But, and I don't know if that plays into being the best. Because I feel like, listen, don't get me wrong, Declan Rice at the times as well, he's not... he's not like an aura man. Actually, no, he does that. He does do all the, not playing to camera, but he's there.
0: He's a bit cringe.
1: And he's, no, I'm not going to say that. And he's very much in the fans, does the raps and that. But I'm like Elliot Anderson, not to say, listen, players have to have this side, but I'm like, if you are going to be spoken about and that guy, you still want that media, that I don't know what it is. It's the aura. It's that extra, like, Jude has it.
0: It's pretty privilege is what it is. Yeah. It is just pretty privilege. Footballers get rated higher the better looking they are. It's just the truth.
1: There's a small bit.
0: It's so true, isn't it? And have you noticed how, like, footballers always look their position? Like wingers, like
1: strikers are normally like, yeah, flamboyant.
0: Centre backs are normally look like Tarkovsky sort of vibes. Then your right backs now are becoming a bit more flamboyant because the positions are becoming a bit more flamboyant.
1: That's an interesting.
0: Your wingers
1: point.
0: Are always the ones who are rocking up with jewellery and Beats headphones on. It's so true, man.
1: Yeah, because the only person I'm trying to think of who kind of disrupts that, I'm thinking of like Sergio Ramos is a very good looking centre back.
0: Yeah, he's a good looking centre back.
1: Yeah, so he's one that kind of debunks
0: that. Van Dijk. And Ruben Diaz, actually, to be fair.
1: Yeah, but Van Dijk's a good point. But he's like the new school. Yeah,
0: but he's a new school. He's like, a new school centre back.
1: Chill, smooth, don't go to ground.
0: Wears baggy pants. Yeah.
1: We're gonna come back to a conversation like that at some point in the year because this needs to be studied.
0: Actually, we need to talk about this. All right, greater length.
1: Let me just quickly. We'll run through quickly. I'll do it briefly, people. Arsenal, we won 2-1. It was very, very tetchy, very hairy. Leeds went 1-0 up, and if I'm honest, I was losing my rag. I was going mad. I said, Mikel, do you know what it was? We went at half time. I said, he has to make changes. So I'm just going to give you my full breakdown and then we'll move on. we'll go into ranking. So basically, simply, we lost to Brighton in the last game before the international break. At halftime, Mikel Arteta could have made changes. He did not. He decided not to do it. He decided to give the players an extra couple of minutes, and they ended up scoring again, Brighton, and we were completely out of the game. I don't know Mikel Arteta, but let's just say I'm aware of him and his character and a few things. I got told that he watched the Champions League final over 20 times back. He studied every 20 times. He rewatched it, the whole game.
0: Me too. I watched that penalty about 20 times.
1: Piss off.
0: I fell asleep.
1: So that just shows the kind of man and how much he tries to look at what went wrong. How what could I have done? I'm assuming is why he watches it so much. Is he's probably thinking, what could I have done to have changed this result or affected this game? So when we lost to Brighton, we had 3 weeks to kind of mull over it. I have a theory. He's watching that game back because Brighton, if I'm honest, they outdone us. It's not like, and some would say it's a one-off. Man United, when they beat us at home, I thought that was kind of a one-off. Everything was perfect. Brighton seemed like they had a plan and it worked and they beat us. Leeds tried to implicate that and almost got away with it. So Mikel's probably sat there watching it back thinking, how do I improve that Brighton performance? What could I have done to affect it? The most overarching and big thing and projective thing in your face should be, at halftime, I probably could have made changes to affect this game. Mikel Arteta didn't make changes at halftime against Leeds. I think that, yeah, they scored. And I said, now I'm fuming. Because I said, at halftime, you could have changed this game and we could have really turned the game on its head. We conceded. He made the changes, though, 55, 56 minutes. So it was 10 minutes after. Some will let go. And some will be like, man, Cecil, what are you moaning about? You won the game. But I'm just saying, you should have identified that and could have done it earlier. Listen, I know people are going to say, shut up, we won. I get it. But there's little things I'm thinking. These teams are finding ways to hurt Arsenal. Brighton did it. Leeds actually done it. Leeds were better than us for majority of that first half, up until the 60th, 50th, 55th minute. So for me, I'm worried. You guys are exuberant because you guys are flying Man City, that is. And I understand that. But then I look at my own club and think, we should be what you are. Not the other way around. Yeah, I shouldn't be worrying against Leeds or worrying about the lesser teams. Even though every team in the Premier League is difficult, there's a lot of red flags. I haven't spoken about Bukayo Saka missing opportunities and not being on form. But Socrates not being on form. Noni did have a good game. I'm not going to complain about him. But there's things in our game that Arsenal fans may go in their own pockets and have conversations about. That's concerning. But we won. We move on. Just brief. Is there anything you want to say on that or not? Are you good?
0: I'm surprised at how you played this season. I don't think you're going to win the league.
1: It's too early.
0: I think if we,
1: even though I've said
0: it, it depends what happens with the point situation, because there's no one else. It's going to be between us two. But I do feel like we're just a lot better.
1: Things
0: can change, right? Yeah, you're only 3 points behind, and you're not playing well. So
1: that's why. Why I can't say we won't win the. I can't say we aren't going to win the league. Pressure is on us. I just think there's moments, the points, January window. Arsenal will definitely do something in that window. If we can get an amazing attacker or two, I think a lot can change. We're not clicking. It's just
0: something's
1: not right.
0: Yeah.
1: But anyway, listen. That's it. Let's go to ranking of the week. Let's discuss ranking of the week. We haven't got long. We'll make it quick. And the figures of blind ranking. I'm gonna do it with Kim instead of him going to me. Travel. And I might mix it up. So I'm gonna give you a 1 to 6.
0: Okay.
1: A 1 to 6 of travel. So first, where would you put walking?
0: At the moment, 6.
1: Okay, so at the bottom. Okay, 6 being the worst.
0: I like walking for fun, so I like going on a walk. But
1: does your partner tell you to? Did you go on couple walks or not? Is that not a thing?
0: No, we don't do that so much. But like, we'll go to Scotland and we'll park the car and we'll go on like a 3-hour, 4-hour walk. So fair. I like walking to walk, but I don't love walking to places.
1: Fair.
0: Seems an inefficient use of my time.
1: Agreed. So you've gone 6.
0: 6 for walking.
1: Lime bike.
0: My most popular method of transport. Should we just have a quick look how many journeys I've done now?
1: I need to check mine as well.
0: I don't remember what it was last time.
1: You embarrassed me last time. I thought I love lime bikes, but now it's my life. 364 rides, me.
0: Oh, wow. I'm going to absolutely humiliate and embarrass you. 364. How do you find out?
1: Just click to the side. Just your profile. Just like click to the so the little sidebar.
0: Oh,
1: comes
0: there we
1: up.
0: Go. 1,051 rides. 2,482 kilometers.
1: Oh, you are a lime bike enthusiast.
0: I'm an absolute lime head. My head is a lime. Lime biking. I flip. I'll put it number three because I know what's coming.
1: Oh, yeah, that's why we kind of messed up because we kind of pre-planned it. I'm going to try and find any curveballs that I can't. Bus.
0: Yeah, bus two.
1: That is crazy.
0: I love sitting on the bus.
1: That is crazy.
0: Especially the top deck and you just watch the world go by. You got your little tunes in.
1: That
0: I love the bus.
1: So OAP. That is actually crazy.
0: I love the bus.
1: Two.
0: Yeah, I love the
1: crazy.
0: Bus.
1: Crazy. Sorry, I haven't got a bus in almost 20 years. I think.
0: Yeah, because of course you don't get a bus.
1: About 15, but
0: look at you. You're a footballer, then a dancer, and now a famous presenter. No, of course famous. You've never been on a bus.
1: Not famous. All right, let's go. Let's go. Oh, I'm going to throw a curveball in. Taxi.
0: Take it or leave it. I used to love driving, but since living in London for 6 years, it's just like it's so stop and start.
1: Okay, so I'm gonna split taxi and car. So actually getting a taxi for motor, if you're trying to get somewhere.
0: Yeah, fine. Give it five then.
1: Okay, five.
0: Car, driving a car, I'll give four. If I didn't live in zone one, and every time I drive anywhere, it takes me half an hour to get out of zone one.
1: Yeah.
0: I would enjoy it more. But at present, I can't enjoy driving that much.
1: See, Kim knows the order because I was going to put plane flight in now because that'll throw up his whole order because he'll put plane in number one because it's the only spot he's got left. But we did discuss train and he says he's a train enthusiast.
0: I love trains almost more than anything in the world.
1: You know, sitting, you call refs specky nerds. You know, like train enthusiasts.
0: The thing is, I'm not enthusiastic about trains. I'm enthusiastic about the train experience. Sitting down at a window with some calm tunes on and just hurtling past the world, just watching the countryside go past is just like one of the most beautiful things in the world. Yesterday's train journey was so good because I am also a specky little nerd when it comes to football grounds. And yesterday's train journey on the train, I saw MK Dons Stadium, I saw Birmingham, I saw Aston Villa. We went past the Bescot Stadium, which is Warsaw Stadium. Then we went past Crewe Stadium. Then we went past, obviously, Liverpool and Everton, you could see from the train as well. It's like seven football stadiums on a train. Come on. It's class. Yeah. And I saw Watford's actually as well. That's eight.
1: You heard me laughing in the back because the way he described a train journey was like an author. Oh, my days. Just watching the world whiz by when you have some good tunes on.
0: It's amazing.
1: That is... Wow.
0: It's just amazing.
1: That is brilliant. Do you know what? There's a lot of clips of this show, but I'll tell you what, that could be one because that has made me laugh. Train number one. I'm partial to a train, but it's the experience that throws me because all of them are always delayed or not on time, and it frustrates me.
0: I know,
1: and
0: but then when you finally sit down and you feel... hear that sound, you're like, shh, and you know you're about to leave, and you... Oh.
1: You're an old man, you know. Buses and trains and the sound of it going taking off. Bro, I don't hear that. All I hear is, please mind the gap, stay away from the doors, and I'm normally crammed. I get a train in rush hour when I'm on the way home, and I don't normally get a seat. If you're doing the long journeys, which Kim tends to do, of course, you've got to go back to Manchester and stuff. I do enjoy those. To be fair, the last week I went to Plymouth Argyle. That train journey is beautiful.
0: Oh, amazing.
1: From
0: that
1: London
0: train.
1: There's a bit where you just go, you can just see the lake.
0: When it's you like, go past Exeton and you go past that reservoir.
1: Yeah,
0: bit.
1: It's
0: not reservoir, it's like
1: I don't know what it is. It's a load of
0: estuary,
1: water.
0: Estuary is what it's called.
1: Lovely.
0: Yeah. Beautiful.
1: You're like the
0: and you
1: edge
0: see
1: of the
0: houses across.
1: Exactly.
0: And I'm just looking at them and just thinking, oh,
1: that, oh that's
0: have
1: the,
0: a cup of tea on one of them balconies.
1: That's the only train, and I did last, and it's the only one I always remember because it's so beautiful. It's so picturesque. And then you get to Plymouth. Now I'm joking, big up everybody. But yeah.
0: Amazing.
1: That is.
0: If Trainline sponsors, actually, I'll get this clip out.
1: Yes, and tag
0: it. And we'll tag Trainline in it. If you want to sponsor the show, you can. Cecil's got a lot of followers.
1: Yes.
0: Influencer, famous person.
1: And Kim is literally doing the same thing. He's coming.
0: Yeah,
1: and I travel non-stop.
0: I get trains all the time. I get trains more than him. So if you're going to...
1: We should do that. You should do like they do with line bikes. How many train rides? Because I get a train a lot. I get train every day. You're in London. I get train every day to work.
0: That's true. I was doing my expenses, doing my tax return. And train line took £3,400 from me last year. £3,400 from train line.
1: That's mental. I'm trying to think, before we close, during the World Cup, we did the Uber bill, and I think it was around that. It was like £3,000 or like £1,500 just on Ubers. We obviously travelled a lot around America using Ubers, but yeah.
0: It was my biggest expense as well.
1: It's
0: for
1: mad.
0: The World Cup.
1: Yeah,
0: it's crazy.
1: Crazy. Crazy, crazy, crazy. Well, ladies and gentlemen, I think we have
0: that's it.
1: We've reached the end of today's show. We did a lot of football talk. We did a lot of some nonsense, but I think you've been fully updated with the world of football of this weekend, because a lot happened, and I think we covered all bases, bar of course some of the other clubs. But when it comes to the Man City, which is the biggest talking topic, I think we covered all angles of that. So I hope you enjoyed today's show. Thank you for listening. Thank you to Kim Kotari, my co-host, and myself, Cecil G. We'll see you again next time. Take care.
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3: 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She compares my body type to her body type, to my cousins. You know, she still has that kind of obsession.
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18: Prime Minister has told MPs he will seek a closer relationship with the EU.
19: Together, these deals will add the equivalent of over £10 billion per year to the UK economy by 2040, with the potential to add significantly more. We should not turn our backs on this opportunity, Mr. Speaker.
18: It comes from a Commons address today where he insisted the status quo is not good enough for Britain. Another missiles hit Riyadh airport a day after another strike on the terminal killed 13 people. Yemen's Houthi rebels are claiming responsibility for the attacks. US President Donald Trump is reportedly considering whether to take the fight to the Houthis too. Lynette Nussbacher is a war historian and former British Army intelligence officer.
20: The Americans agreed with the Houthis that as long as the Houthis didn't sink American or Israeli ships, the Americans wouldn't get involved. That means that America has left their long-time Saudi partners twisting in the breeze.
18: Nigel Farage says a reform UK government would threaten foreign assets in the UK if other countries refused to accept deportees. He made the comments as he pledged to suspend the asylum system for 5 years. He says the suspension would give time to sort out the mess. A health and safety investigation has been launched into the death of a man who was killed by a tiger at Yorkshire Wildlife Park. That comes from the City of Doncaster Council, who are the licensing authority. The park has been expected to open again today, but remained shut. And former England striker Andy Carroll has thanked the public for their support after revealing he was sexually assaulted by a man. Speaking to Football Uncensored, the 37-year-old says, "I've been beating myself up about it, and as soon as I've said it, the support I've received has been massive." The footballer revealed in his autobiography only owning it that the incident happened at his house when he was sleeping. That's the latest from Radio News Hub. I'm Georgia Lee.
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23: How are you? Have you missed me?
24: Of course I missed you.
23: I like this bow in your hair.
24: Thank you. It's actually a hairband, but yeah.
23: That's okay. So we're in another different place at the minute, are we?
24: No, I'm in the same villa, but I've moved rooms. I have gone downstairs.
23: Oh, downstairs.
24: I've gone downstairs, you know.
23: Why have you gone downstairs?
24: Well, why not?
23: What are we doing today, then?
24: So we are doing what we usually do every week. So we're going to have
23: How does it work?
24: Well, so what we do is we say hello to our guests. Hello, guests.
23: Hello, guests.
24: Hello. Hello, listeners, guests to come. Thank you for listening each week. We love you. And we'll say more of that later. And our topic this week is quite exciting. It is expectations of sex. I feel like we're going to have a good old chat about this.
23: I love talking about sex. So that's absolutely great.
24: This is why I feel it's going to be a good one.
23: So we've got a guest on, Sarah Mulwinder, who is just a sexpert.
24: Yeah. Yeah.
23: Let's give her that. Sexpert. Sexpert.
24: Yeah.
23: We've also got Weird and Wonderful Dating News and listeners' questions and stories, as always. But I feel like we need to be warmed up.
24: Okay. Should we pause?
23: Do you want me to tickle your bollocks a little bit?
24: Please tickle my bollocks. They are massive.
23: Okay, fabulous. Massive and ready to explode.
24: Yes.
23: Well, you are about to just come everywhere then.
24: Okay.
23: Because we have one that is the dating sex book this week is relevant to today's subject.
24: Okay.
23: Okay?
24: Okay.
23: Are you ready?
24: Yeah, I'm ready.
23: Okay.
24: Okay.
23: It's a Pornocchio.
24: Pornocchio, is it when you lie about watching porn? No, it's got more dirty than that, hasn't it? Okay.
23: It's along that lines, but not...
24: Lie about the type of porn you're watching.
23: Not porn.
24: Oh. Pornocchio, enlighten me.
23: Okay.
24: Okay.
23: It's a person... Okay, who embellishes their sex life in order to make it sound more impressive than it actually is.
24: Oh.
23: I know a fucking lot of these.
24: Oh, I bet. Oh.
23: I know a lot of these. Yes, Pornocchio.
24: Interesting. So then my question around this subject is, if you were to, would you share that you've had a shit shag?
23: No, not really.
24: Really?
23: But also I wouldn't necessarily share that I've had a good fuck, like as in... You can save, like, I always feel like if you tell someone all, like, everything that happens when you have sex, it's a little bit disrespectful.
24: Oh, God, yeah.
23: Do you know
24: 100%.
23: What I mean? Like, listen, sometimes funny things happens or sometimes you do something that you've not done before and it's really good and you sort of say what you've done, but you don't give, like, intimate details, I don't think. I don't think that's a great...
24: I agree with that. Yeah.
23: But it's quite funny, actually, because I know an awful lot of Pornocchios. I'm sure everyone does, to be honest with you. But I've actually done that before. I've been a Pornocchio before.
24: What, and just said it was great when it wasn't?
23: When I lost my virginity.
24: Oh.
23: It always makes me laugh, this story. I went into school the next day and basically told everyone, I was like, oh, you should have seen me last night. I was like this, and she was screaming, and it was like, and in the reality it was, I think I pretty much came before I even got inside her.
24: Oh, yeah.
23: You know what I mean? Like, right. But that's effectively Pornocchio. So I was once a Pornocchio.
24: I think I probably was, but more so on, like, not having sex. It's more about when girls are chatting, they're like, oh, have you done this? It wouldn't be talking about someone specific, but it would be, have you done this? And I'd be like, yeah, what the fuck is that? Yeah, I've done that, whatever it is. Twice.
23: I get it. I think there's a lot of people that probably do that. Like, how many times have you met, and this is one of my absolute pet hates, when you talk to someone about, oh, we were shagging for 4 hours last night. No, you weren't.
24: Fuck. No, you weren't. No, you weren't. If you're going to say
23: we did everything. I was swinging from the chandeliers and he did this and did that. No, you didn't.
24: No, you didn't. Be clear on that. If you had sex four times in 4 hours, understandable. But no one lasts 4 hours. Firstly,
23: Sting does.
24: Oh, exactly. Oh, hang on. Oh, do you mean
23: tantric sex?
24: Oh.
23: Sting is a expert at tantric sex, apparently.
24: Is he? I thought he meant the sting of like having sex for too long, because that lasts for ages. No?
23: No, that's not what I meant. I meant Sting the singer, not... Sting the singer, not Sting of the vagina. Sting the singer, Sting of the vagina. Stinging the singer.
24: Okay, Sting is a pro at tantric. I'm learning tantric out here, you know?
23: There you go. Yeah. So, listen, you could be fucking for 4 hours then. I don't know why you'd want to.
24: No,
23: that's another thing. Why would you want to fuck for 4 hours?
24: But tantric isn't about fucking. It's about the prep.
23: Oh, it's about the prep.
24: It's a lot about the prep, yeah.
23: See, shows how much I know.
24: Well, once I get a bit more educated, I will maybe sex book you and tell you how to tantrico.
23: Fabulous. I would love that, because right now my sex life lasts about 4 minutes and that's 3 minutes of cuddling. So, should we... Okay.
24: Yeah, that's definitely me wrong. Fuck. Weird and wonderful dating news. Shall I tell you the first story? First weird and fucked up thing I'm going to read. Well, actually, maybe it's not. So, a single guy finds romance through a supermarket's customer services online chat. Before I carry on, I always think I'm in love with the people that I connect with on a chat. Like, you know, when you like call O2 and you're like, you chat with them and then you're like, you're so nice. Like, should we go for a drink?
23: I never think that, no.
24: No? Okay.
23: No, I always think, why are you taking so long to do your fucking job? Hurry up, I've got shit to do.
24: Okay, the difference is between us. 20-year-old Jonah Taylor from the USA bought a record from Target. Target's like a big old supermarket in the US, but was disappointed when he opened it and realised it was damaged. When he went into Target's website to complain about the purchase and was matched up with a customer services advisor over the online chat, he started chatting to a guy called Pablo, who kindly sorted out his complaint. However, the conversation took a surprising turn. Jonah ended the chat with a slightly flirty, "Bye, bestie," and it seemed to woo Pablo as he responded, "You really made my day. Thanks." As the conversation continued, Jonah said he decided to shoot his shot and asked Pablo outright if he was available, writing, "Are you single by any chance?" Pablo confirmed he, in fact, was single, then responded, "I guess this is destiny, you know?" As the conversation progressed, the pair exchanged social media accounts and followed each other, leading Pablo to ask if it would be okay to send Jonah a DM. The pair met over a video chat for the first time last week and are now planning their next date. But they're taking things slow for the time being. As for Pablo's job, he reassured people he's not going to face any discriminatory action from the shop for his online romance. He said, "Who'd have thought that conversation with a handsome customer would turn into this?" I think that's quite lovely. Breaking all the rules at work, but I think it's quite lovely.
23: Cute.
24: It is cute.
23: We like cute. We like cute. Nice.
24: Maybe I should try that now with all my people at O2 and Turkish Airlines and everyone else that I ring.
23: Yeah, give it a go. Very, very cute. I wish them all the best. I mean, it's probably going to fail, but I wish them all the best. They have only had a video date and haven't had a proper date yet. So, you know, how could it turn into this conversation?
24: But it always cracks me up when they're planning their next date. Are they really?
23: Well,
24: are they really then?
23: I know. It's like when you watch First Dates.
24: It is at the end and we go, they went on a date and they're going to go on another one.
23: And what makes me, because obviously it filmed a little while ago, isn't it?
24: Yeah.
23: Like when you film it. So when it comes on TV, so it's filmed a little while ago. But then surely when they do the writing bit at the end, that's done closer to the time because you add that in the edit afterwards. Yeah. So surely if it was filmed 3 months ago and they're planning the next date, it's not happening because it's been 3 months. Do you know what I mean? Yeah, yes. It always makes me laugh. But
24: it makes me laugh too, but I can't really say too much on that, but let's move on.
23: Oh, yeah, cool. Sorry. Yeah, just cut that out. Sorry, I forgot about that. Great show. Love First
24: Date. Great show that I work on.
23: I actually watched it the other day.
24: Did you? What happened? I haven't seen it in ages. The teens. Are you watching the teens?
23: I watched the teen one, yeah, and it just filled me with hope.
24: I'm glad you they're all just
23: really, really cute. It also made me realise what a complete and utter prick I was as a teenager.
24: Listen,
23: I was just like, why are they all so nice?
24: No, they were nice, intelligent, educated.
23: And I was trying to finger birds on park benches.
24: What I'm saying. But when I was trying to crack jokes like that, they didn't quite get it. And I'm like, oh, we're from, like, not just age-wise, but we're completely ends of the spectrum. I think what the producers have done is just got a load of really nice people, because I was the same. I was a little shit in my teens.
23: To be honest, you and I are little shits in our 30s.
24: Yeah, we're little shits.
23: You're a little shit. You're my favourite little shit.
24: You're my favourite little shit.
23: Oh, we're just a couple of shits. Anyway.
24: Right then, next.
23: Next up. Interesting one, this one.
24: Go on.
23: Groom ghosts fiance on their wedding day after seeing a saucy video from a hen do. A woman was stood up at the altar on her wedding day after the groom saw a raunchy video from her hen do. The video showed the bride swallowing chocolate sauce which dripped from a mouse stripper's dick into her mouth. Shockingly, the video was sent from the bride's sister to the fiancé. She did this as an act of revenge after her sister demoted her from maid of honour to just bridesmaid.
24: Upon seeing
23: the video, the groom was so outraged that he decided not to show up on the big day, much to the bride's dismay. The story divided Twitter, with many commenting how cruel it was of the sister to send the video, but others said it was for her own good, as the bride shouldn't have been so vulgar on her hen do. Right. I've got one opinion on this, one opinion only.
24: Go on.
23: Actually, no, I've not. I've got a couple of opinions. I've just decided. Okay. I've just added some to it.
24: Yeah.
23: Listen, I have ghosted before, and you are aware of that, but not on someone's wedding day, man. You can't do that. It's so out of order. Genuinely, I think that's really out of order on the groom's part. The sister's a complete prick. And I'm going to tell you why.
24: Yeah, go on. You tell me for why.
23: Stag and hen do's, what happens on a stag do and a hen do stays on a stag do and a hen do. Now, granted, listen, she hasn't fucked anyone. She got drunk. There was a stripper. People go wild for strippers. That's what happens. That's the whole point of a stag and a hen do, really. It's your last nights of fucking freedom and whatever else. Your husband should obviously never see that. But I would like to know what he did on his fucking stag do. And I wonder if, what did he go for, cheese and biscuits with the boys?
24: Yeah, no.
23: What if he's actually gone and seen it? Do you know what I mean? Like, I think...
24: I kind of want to agree with you, but I also don't...
23: What's a little bit of chocolate dripping off dick, really, between strippers and...
24: The thing is, there is really two sides to this, because it is going against all... It's breaking all the rules, but at the same time... Oh, fuck, I don't know how I feel about it. Do you know what? I'm really on the fence with this one. Let's blame the sister. If that's a real reason, I'm not sure it is, because she's got to be really fucking pathetic to be ruining her sister's wedding for being demoted. There must be more backstory to this. There must be another reason.
23: Let's look at it this way. Even just the bride swallowing a chocolate sauce which dripped from a mouse stripper's dick. She's not actually touching.
24: The words.
23: Yeah, I did. Well, I had to. Just sounds.
24: Yeah, I know.
23: When would you hear me say private parts? Then it's better than a dick. She's not actually touched him.
24: Oh, well, she's just licked his cock.
23: No, she hasn't licked his cock.
24: I didn't touch it. I just licked it. There's a difference.
23: No, she didn't lick it. She didn't lick his cock. She licked chocolate sauce.
24: I just dripped from it. I let it drip in my mouth. It dipped in me. I didn't do anything. I just had my mouth open. Not my problem or my fault.
23: Well, but she hasn't actually. Let's pretend this is stripper's dick. I'm using my arm because presumably he's got a fucking piece.
24: Yeah.
23: Someone's dripped chocolate, so it's just dripping down. She's underneath.
24: Going. Yeah.
23: So she's not actually touching him. She hasn't put his dick in her mouth.
24: I know, but fucking come on.
23: What I'm just saying.
24: Well, let's switch it around. He's on his stag. He's laying between a bird's private parts, vagina, and she's dripping chocolate sauce from her vagina while it lands in his mouth. I mean,
23: chocolate vagina?
24: Obviously a little bit of vagina sweat in there as well. So he's getting fluids from another woman. I don't feel like that's right. Yeah, it's disgusting, but I don't feel it's right.
23: I just think stag do, hen do, listen, fucking have your time. You just don't see what the other person does. Put it this way, if that was me, right? genuinely, yeah. I mean this, and I was the groom, I'd be like, you dirty bitch, kind of turns me on.
24: Yeah, but Pete, you're different level to him.
23: I just think, like, he wants to marry this woman, so there's obviously more to it than that. She's got pissed on a Hindu and had a little bit of chocolate dick.
24: So maybe he's just a little bit of a sensitive soul and he needs to grow a ball sack or two. Am I allowed to say that? Probably not, am I?
23: Yeah, well, no, he only really wants one sack. You only need one sack.
24: No, I meant because now I'm man-shaming or whatever it's called.
23: Well, no, but there's only one sack.
24: Well, okay, well, all right.
23: He doesn't want to grow a ball sack or two. You don't want two sacks because you'd be two sacks tin then.
24: Hang on a minute. Hang on. There's two sacks, no? Divided. One divided by two.
23: But you only have one sack that contains two bollocks. Bollocks?
24: Oh, right, yeah, yeah.
23: Yeah, you don't want two ball sacks.
24: Oh, I see what you're saying. Okay. Well, maybe you do.
23: Because then you've just got a redundant sort of spare pouch.
24: Yeah, hanging around.
23: Yeah.
24: Like, what's this bitch? Between your legs.
23: Yeah. Well, no, because if there's nothing in that one, it's just an empty. It's just sort of a flaccid sack of ball. Really? It would just be like a little prune. It won't really, it'll just be, you just sort of, boop, boop, because it'd just be an empty sack
24: of. So basically just be in the way, annoying everyone. Which
23: what
24: is
23: are
24: why
23: we talking
24: don't
23: about?
24: Have them. I think we should just move on.
23: Shall
24: it's
23: we?
24: Quite an interesting subject. I quite like learning about male anatomy.
23: Right. Well, just for the record, I only have one ball sack. There are two bollocks in the sack.
24: I have two ball sacks.
23: Okay, fabulous. My left bollock is bigger than my right. Just
24: my left boob is bigger than my right.
23: Oh, look at us, twinning.
24: Okay, so. Oh, I've got a good one for you because all of these. So I've got some stats. We love a stat.
23: We love
24: so
23: a stat.
24: The topic, expectations of sex. These are great. So the average adult currently enjoys sex 54 times a year, which equates to about once a week. Yeah, I wanted to see your face, your response to that. Interestingly, research seems to suggest that the couples are having less sex now than they did when they were 20, 30 years ago, perhaps due to busier and more stressful lifestyles. Let's just go back to the first one. 54 times a year. Pete, do you think you have sex more than 54 times a year?
23: No.
24: Really?
23: Yeah. Yeah. I don't know. I've not had sex for a while.
24: I love what your while compared to someone else's means. A while for me is like 6 months.
23: Oh, no, fuck no. Jesus Christ.
24: Yeah, exactly. No, so what's Pete's while?
23: Just a while.
24: Is that too much? Okay, go on then. A while.
23: Yeah, well, I don't know, because maybe it is less than 50, because if you're in a couple... Right, mm-hmm. And it's only 54 times a year. Then you need to work on that couple, I think. But if you're single, just once a week, like
24: it does.
23: I don't
24: sound
23: know
24: a bit
23: because,
24: shit, but
23: to be honest with you, I've not been in enough relationships to know. Like, is that a lot? Or I consider that not to be a lot.
24: Yeah, I consider that a good question.
23: I consider that to be pretty sounding like a chore.
24: I think 54 times sounds very like a really small amount. When you divide it into a year, obviously, yeah, once a week.
23: Presumably that's 52 is once a week and then twice for each other's birthday.
24: It does sound a bit shit. I mean, I guess it's not counting, or is it counting? Because sometimes you don't have sex once, so you have sex a few times. So is it like counting? If it's counting that,
23: I presume it's counting the days. It can't be counting the amount of times there is an orgasm.
24: Well, that is interesting, because if you think when you first meet somebody and you're like humping like rabbits, that, you know, you probably shag four times a day for 3 weeks, and then it starts to, you know, we'll go to three times a week, you know, three times a day, and then it goes, you know, it lessens and lessens. Yeah. And then I think, I'm trying to think what I'm like in a relationship. Depends who I'm with, actually. It depends on their sex drive as well.
23: Yeah. Should we do this throughout the entire subject?
24: Yeah. Because the subject is sex.
23: Yeah, I like it.
24: So, all right, Pete, what would your expectations be? You're in a relationship, and ideally, how many times a week would you want to have sex?
23: Do you know what? And this is an interesting question, because in all seriousness, and this sounds like a bit of a cop-out, but it's not. I've never thought about that, and I don't think I would have an expectation, because I think sex should just, like... It
24: happen when it happens.
23: You fuck when you want to fuck. Like, do you know what I mean? If you're both, then it doesn't matter where it is or what. But maybe that's an unrealistic view of what the way it is, because people have kids and jobs and all that sort of stuff. But I've got friends that schedule in sex, and I find it fucking weird. But I do get it. People have different lives, and maybe that's why you have to do it, and each to their own and all that. But I couldn't be one of them personally. Like, right, well, Thursday, you know, we're having fucking date night and we're going to have sex. It's Monday. What?
24: Yeah. The thought of it sounds very unsexy, but then again, I don't know. I've never lived with anybody, so I don't know. Say I'm 3 years into a relationship and I'm living with this person. Maybe scheduling sex is actually, you know, it becomes a really like a nice weekly or 2 week or whatever.
23: I think it's weirder if you live with someone, because if you live with someone, you're with them like a lot. So, you know, even if it's a case of in the fucking, if you want to fuck someone, then fucking, yeah, look, you can have a 5 minute fucking session in
24: but
23: the morning.
24: Like, you're basing this on both of you having the same sex drive. And
23: yeah, true.
24: That's
23: quite
24: hard to, you know.
23: Very hard.
24: I think at the start, you know, it's probably more the guy. And then I found that my sex drive is higher than men's.
23: In relationships, I would find it very hard to be able to tell you what the average is or what you should or shouldn't be doing, because I wouldn't know.
24: I think everyone's different.
23: But single wise, listen, if you're single and you're still having sex 54 once a week, I think you're doing all right.
24: Fucking hell, yeah.
23: I mean, fuck me. Well done.
24: Like literally, fucking, you deserve a clap.
23: Yeah, not the clap, but
24: not
23: a clap.
24: Not the clap, a clap.
23: Yeah, that's I think that's quite impressive. Have you got any other stats for me?
24: No, that's it.
23: Oh, that was the one stat. Okay.
24: That was the one stat. Well, the other one's a bit boring. Couples are having less sex now than they did 20, 30 years ago, but they're saying it's perhaps because of busier lifestyles, which, yeah, maybe it is. Maybe it is down to being more busy and more, you know, more on our phones, so you're less present with your partner. When you get home from work and you're not chatting, you're just on your phone, like, less time for sexy time.
23: Is it because there are more single people now than there probably used to be? And presumably single people have less sex than people that are in a relationship. So actually, because there's so much temptation, people don't stay in relationships for long enough. So sometimes you can see someone for 3 months, be fucking all the time, get your 54 done in within, you know, a month, and then not have sex for the rest of the fucking year because you're single. And it's not that easy to have sex if you're single. It really isn't. Anyone that tells you anyone that tells you that it is fucking lying. Sex expectations. So single people, they're constantly, I banged a bird last night, I've done this, I've done that. No, I bet you didn't. A lot of people will, genuinely, I think a lot of people are full of shit when it comes to that.
24: Yeah. Yeah. I mean, there's just no need for me to lie. I mean, it is what it is. Well, it's very, very different.
23: Yeah, we've got to the age now where I don't think it really matters anymore, does it?
24: No, it doesn't.
23: I mean, we're actually more inclined to tell people we've had sex just so they realise that we're not. God, it's depressing.
24: I get very excited. I know, it is quite depressing, isn't it?
23: So, before you actually had sex, in fact, do you know what? Because of this topic, it's quite an interesting topic. I don't really want to talk about the when we were virgin stuff because it's a bit boring. It was so long ago
24: no,
23: for us.
24: Oh, no, shit, and, you know.
23: Yeah, like but, you. Yeah. Everyone thinks, well, before you have sex, it's going to be some magical experience. Your first time is genuinely or generally shit.
24: Yeah.
23: And I don't know many people that have said that was magical. No, it's just so, listen, just get that out of the way. What's more interesting is when you start dating someone.
24: Yeah.
23: So, and there's two sides to this, right? So if you're single and you are just looking for a bunk up or whatever else, then fine. If you start dating someone, how soon do you think you will have sex or do you expect to have sex?
24: I don't have any expectations on it.
23: That's my favourite.
24: It's definitely changed because I think, again, with aging, you just get more comfortable with yourself. Before, I'd be like, oh, I can't sleep with you, you know, for the first few dates or whatever. But now...
23: Who says... Sorry, go on.
24: Yeah, if I think... It's really hard to tell, right, if that person on the first date is going to be like someone in your life. If I get an inkling that person is, I probably wouldn't sleep with them because I get really excited about being... Like, it's not just the sex, but it's being intimate, being close to someone, like having your body next to someone else's is a gift and it's an amazing thing. And it's like going on your second date and then you've upped the ante, you've changed something about it. So I really want to look forward to that, which is why I don't always do it too quickly. But saying that if I slept with someone on the first night, then oh wow, I did. And you know, if it's meant to be, then it's fucking meant to be. But I have found waiting has been better for me. I've enjoyed the sex more, enjoyed the person more.
23: So really you're a dick tease, but sometimes you can't wait.
24: No, dick tease. Maybe I'm a bit of a dick tease. Yeah, I think I've heard that before. But again, I'm all right with it because it's a build up again, isn't it? It's like you're kind of building up to what that moment's going to be and then you just pray it's good.
23: So you just said then that you used to think, oh, you can't have sex until this point. Who told you you couldn't do that? Or what made you think that? Is that just a society thing or is that something that, where did that come from? Because a lot of people say this and it's one of my, again, I've told you this before, I hate it when people say that. Have sex when it feels right and do it when you want to do it. I don't care if I sleep with someone on a first date or within a fucking hour or I have to wait fucking 6 months to do it. If that's what feels right at the time for both of you, then it's the right thing to do. It wouldn't change my opinion on a girl if I slept with her on the first night and wanted to see her again. I would still want to see her regardless.
24: Maybe now, like if you think back to your earlier 20s, like it was very easy to label a girl a slag, right? Like what does slag even mean? Like if you look at it in the dictionary, it doesn't say someone that sleeps with someone too quickly.
23: Slag's rock. It's something like, still rock. Slag is actually a, it's something to do with rock.
24: Okay.
23: So just so you know, I'm just, you carry on talking while I'm just going to Google because I need to know I'm right now.
24: I think that's where it comes from. I come from a small town and that word would be or slut or hoe or whatever would be thrown around for anyone that firstly had sex. And if you slept with two people, my God, and you know, if you slept with someone on the first date or whatever, it didn't even need to be sex. It could just be, you know, touching, whatever. It could be anything. But I think that, maybe it's a small town thing coming from Oxford where that word was thrown around. You never wanted to be called that word because you found you're justifying yourself when I didn't know how to justify myself when I was in my early 20s. You know, I didn't know how to say, I don't give a shit. Yeah. Now I genuinely don't give a shit, but I just cared too much what people think. So that's probably where it comes from.
23: I think it's definitely, yeah, it's a society pressure, I think, from people not to be labelled as something. But
24: yeah.
23: And listen, that's really hard. It's really easy for me or you or anyone to sit there and say, listen, don't give a fuck. Fucking do what you want to do and do what feels right. But it isn't that easy. I've never really given a shit about titles. And, you know, I haven't got the fucking best reputation. And I've dated people that have not got great reputations as well. And I've dated girls that have not got that kind of great reputation that, you know, because people have labelled them whatever else. And I'm fine with that. Like, I couldn't give a shit what anyone says. It matters what I think of you. Mm-hmm. But obviously, you know, it is hard for them. But in terms of, this is another one that I hate. And it actually happened to me a little while ago. And bear in mind, I'm fucking 33 now. I just don't feel like this is a question you should be asking anyone. How many people have you had sex with?
24: Oh, God, I got asked that recently on a date here. I was like,
23: I know you told me,
24: sorry,
23: actually.
24: Sorry, mate.
23: Like, fucking hell. Like,
24: only 2 hours.
23: Hate that question.
24: Highly offensive.
23: Well, it's for me, I just feel like, what the fuck does it matter?
24: For me, if someone's asking that question, you have an insecurity. That's where it comes from. That person is insecure and they are led by society. And so them thinking that they're maybe dating someone that slept around in their head is a bad thing. Actually, maybe I'm just really fucking experienced. Anyway, it is highly offensive. You can't ask someone that. You really, really can't. Like, look, if you're with a partner, you know, you're a couple. If you feel that there's a need to know, you know, I don't know how much
23: you need
24: share,
23: to know?
24: Then I never ask anymore, ever. I've made that mistake again in my
23: 20s. Is there ever a point where you feel like you would need to know?
24: Not anymore, no.
23: Go on, then.
24: No, but then equally, saying that, if I thought, and this has happened to me a lot, I build a picture of somebody 3 months into the relationship when they're showing their best foot forward and then suddenly that drops and you think like, oh, this, you know, they're a great guy or whatever, something changes. And I'd quite like to know if my partner had, it's a hard one. I wouldn't want to know how many people he slept with, but if he has slept with fucking every Tom, Dick and Harry, I would want to know.
23: Why?
24: Because
23: what difference does that make? I get people wanting to know how many relationships people have had before or whatever else, but why does it matter how many people someone's had sex with?
24: Because of my insecurities. Because I would feel like that person might cheat.
23: But you would see some.
24: Yeah, it would come down to mine. Because I think, oh, you've slept with loads of girls, you haven't been in many relationships. If that was the case, this is, I'm going by exes now, then I think, well, why would you commit to me? I'd have to see this like miraculous change in the person to be able to trust them if I knew that that was their history.
23: Okay. All right. I mean, yeah, that is a, it's kind of a you problem, that one, isn't it?
24: Exactly. You know this is what I mean. It's coming down to what, you know, my experience with men that have slept with many women, they have ended up cheating on me. So that's my, it's a trigger for me. That's what I relate that to. So yeah. Maybe it's the same for women. You know, maybe this guy went on a date with whatever it was, 2 hours into the date, asked me how many people I slept with because his ex had maybe been similar. Who knows?
23: So you don't have to answer this because I know sometimes you won't want to. Maybe you will. Have you slept with someone on a first?

0: and you really liked them and thought, oh, actually, fuck me, I quite like this guy. I'm not going to have sex with him because I don't want to give him the right impression, even though you do really like him. Whereas someone that you might have sex with, you might think, oh, well, they're not going to be a boyfriend anyway, so I might as well have sex with them.
1: Yeah. I know. Fucking, I
0: know. Is that what birds do?
1: I mean, that's me, right?
0: Explains a lot.
1: Yeah, that I mean, whether other women feel the same as that's definitely a mindset that I can take on. It also depends where you're at in your life, right? If I'm in a really good space, I don't think about any of this stuff. But when I'm not, these things do come up.
0: Okay, interesting.
1: But because, I don't know if you're very open, Pete. You're very like, you know, you see the world, you don't like, you see it in a really great way. You don't judge people. No, you just don't judge. And like, and it's great. And I don't know if like that's very common or not, because I would presume that men, do you know what the other thing is as well? The amount of times that I've slept with someone and then they've lost interest because I feel like it's happened too quickly. Yeah. That's another reason why I wouldn't want to see them too quickly.
0: Do you know what? I get, obviously, I've been single a long time without, you know, going into details about stuff, but I get that, or I've had that before where girls have said, or like I may have slept with someone on a first date or whatever else, and they're like, well, you're not going to be interested after that because you've got what you want.
1: Yeah. And how do you feel about that?
0: It kind of pisses me off, really, because it kind of makes me think, listen, that to me suggests that you think all I ever want is sex, which makes me think then, you know, why would you be on a date with me, or why would you still be speaking to me after that if that's what you actually think of me? It's like people just want the reassurance. That's not all you want, which is fine. But then actually it's quite offensive to me because it makes me look, what? So that's all I do then is I just fuck and that's it. There was no other benefit to the date we went on. It's like you forget if you have sex with someone on a first date, and this is what I've always found, is like the next day, like or whenever you speak to the girl, again, all the conversation is about sex that happened on the date. What about the bit that happened before that?
1: Yeah, what about the 6 hours chat that we had in?
0: What about all these other bits? Well, yeah, what about that? Yeah, what about all the time we spent in Stringfellas? What about? But do you know what I mean? Like that, it's like that bit's forgotten, and then the whole night revolves around the fact. So you might as well just picked them up and fucked them, and that was the night, because they nothing else really matters then. And then instantly they just assume that, you know, you're not going to be interested because the stuff before didn't matter because we had sex. So I got what I wanted because all of that stuff that happened beforehand was just a build up to me having sex.
1: Sometimes this is a great chat. This is a fucking great chat. I like it. Just saying.
0: Okay.
1: But it's because it's just really interesting, because it just shows the complete opposites of like.
0: Oh, it's very interesting to hear like a male and a female point of view, because normally me and you are pretty on the same. Yeah. And it's not that we're not in sync, but we see it from completely different sides. Do you know what I mean? Like, because it's like that age old thing, isn't it? Like if a guy shags loads of birds, he's a fucking ledge. Whereas if a bird sleeps with loads of fellas, she's a slag.
1: Yeah.
0: I've never really understood that one. I've dated people that have all sorts of people, but that stuff doesn't, what happens before me doesn't matter to me. Mm. It shapes who someone is. So, you know, all the bad bits, the good bits, everything shapes who you are as a person. So it doesn't. So you need to understand and learn different things about someone, but you don't. It doesn't matter. It's before me. What happens now is when you move forward. Do you know what I mean? So if I was dating someone that had a bad reputation, and I met a girl who's been single and she'd slept with loads of people and whatever else, would I think that she would cheat on me? No, I wouldn't. I wouldn't necessarily think she would cheat on me more than someone that had slept with one person, which is the difference in my mindset. And I don't know if that's a male mindset to what yours is, whereas, you know, I might want to know if he slept with loads of people, because I would automatically think, well, he's more likely to cheat on me. I wouldn't think that at all. If I met someone that had slept with fucking thousands and thousands of people, it doesn't mean she's going to cheat on me.
1: It doesn't mean that she's ever cheated before. Maybe not cheating. Maybe it's just the boredom. I can only go by like one person and God knows how many. I can only go by my experiences, and unfortunately,
0: but that shaped how you think about it.
1: That's all I know, and it's annoying because you think we'd love to give everyone like a completely like.

0: plain slate. And but there is a part of you that's like, you know, if you with, like I said, you're with someone for 2-3 months, you adore them, and then suddenly you hear like, oh, he's fucked everyone and all your mates, you're like, oh, that shit, that wasn't the impression you gave me at the start.
1: But
0: you
1: then
0: feel a bit deceived.
1: Yeah, but then it, I mean, it's deceitful if someone lies about it, but I don't think it's deceitful if people don't mention that, because I don't think like, you should, you know, I wouldn't go into a date.
0: I know, you go, oh, yeah, true.
1: In the same respect as well, I think, oh, I had a really good point and I've completely forgotten it.
0: Well, I'll tell you what.
1: Should we get Sarah? Our guest?
0: Yeah, let's get Sarah.
1: Deal with Sarah while I just try and remember my point.
0: Okay, you remember. So Sarah Melindwa is a specialist nurse and a sexual health advisor from Peckham, next to me. Well, when I was
1: not really,
0: England.
1: You're in fucking Bali.
0: Shut up. She was a star of E4's. Of E4's hit show, The Sex Clinic. I used to love that. And you know what? She's going to educate us, because I'm actually really interested in this subject. So, Sarah, come along, tell us, educate us, share. Hello, how are you doing?
2: I'm good, my darling. How are you?
0: Fabulous, thank you.
1: Before we get on to our topic, we're just going to play a little quickfire questions with you.
2: Right, okay.
1: Okay. Date night in or date night out?
2: Date night in.
0: Kissing or cuddling?
2: Cuddling.
1: Giving gifts or receiving gifts?
2: Do you know what? Giving gifts.
0: Nice. Dating apps or meeting in person?
2: Meeting in person.
1: Whose opinion is more important, friends or family?
2: Family.
0: PDA or stay away?
2: PDA.
1: Oh, really? dating several people at once or one at a time?
2: One at a time.
1: Oh, no one's going to say several people at once, are they?
0: No, just you, Pete. Dream job or dream partner?
2: Dream partner.
1: And single or taken?
2: Single.
1: Join the club. Single. It's three of us.
0: Yeah.
2: All three of us.
1: Bye. All three of us.
0: So, Sarah, our subject this week is sex expectations or expectations of sex. And Pete and I have been actually... For once, we're not disagreeing on this, but we have very different ideas around it. And we've kind of come to this conclusion that maybe to do with my sexual history, my boyfriends, my experiences, that has shaped the way that I think about it. And Pete just being, which I think is great, is just open and there's no judgment and he just accepts it for what it is. We seem to differ. So, just to go in, like, you've got some stats for us, I believe. So we love a little fact or a stat. So please feel free to share those and then we can have a little chat around them.
2: Right. So I've been working with Happn, and Happn is one of the biggest dating apps. You guys might have heard of it already.
1: They used to sponsor us.
2: Oh, yeah. Good. Right. So they conducted a research talking about people's sexual habits, and they found that a third of people, so that's about 34%, actually prefer to have sex on the first date. And 30% prefer to have sex on average on the third date. So I found that really interesting, especially with a third of people preferring to get physical on the first date, because I think traditionally it's almost been, you know, for a long time, been sort of frowned upon to have sex on the first date. Mm-hmm. So like, he's a bit more open to, you know, to each their own type of thing. I found that really interesting. And because of my job as a sexual health nurse, my job is to basically talk to people about their sex lives, their dating lives. And I would say, yeah, that's pretty much accurate. So one of the first questions that I would ask my patients is, when's the last time you had sex? Who was it with? How many people have you had sex with in the last 3 months? And so I kind of knew in the back of my mind that, you know, we in the generation where people are a lot more open, and it's not, you know, you're not judged if you know, you can have sex with somebody on the first or the second or the third date, and that relationship can go on to be a long-term, you know, healthy relationship. Whereas I think if you think back sort of traditionally, maybe let's say in our parents, that would not be a thing at all. So when those results came out, I was pleasantly surprised, to be fair. Are you guys surprised at the number of people who are, you know, happy to have sex on the first date?
0: Something actually before I respond to that is, I found it really interesting when you said that the first question you asked your patients is, you know, when was the last time you had sex? How many people have you had sex with in the last 3 months? Because that question would send the fear inside me when I would, you know, rock up to this frigging clinic, you know. Oh God, I just think back to those that when I was too young to even get it all, and being asked that question is just—it's the most horrific, terrifying thing, because all you're seeing is that person must be judging me, when actually, you know, your job is to not do that.
2: We don't care.
0: And exactly, you don't care. You don't like. It's no effect on you.
1: Sarah, do you think people tell the truth when they give you an answer?
2: Do you know what? Not always.
1: Because I tell you what, you would automatically listen. We were just discussing whether or not your partner needs to know how many people you slept with and all that. And I fucking hate anyone asking me that question. It's a stupid fucking question. It doesn't fucking matter what I've done before. But obviously, if you're going to a medical professional like yourself and they ask the question, I bet people still lie, though.
0: Yeah.
1: There's no need to, but I bet people still go, well, do you know what I mean? Especially geezers. Yeah. I bet they lie.
2: Yeah, I know. And I'll tell you how, because there's been times when I say, okay, so, you know, how many people have you slept with? When's the last time you had sex? So we go through it. And then you do a test, and then, you know, whatever that test might be, you say, okay, well, this has come back positive for, you know, for gonorrhea or even HIV or something. And then suddenly it's actually, you know.
1: Well, there was this other time.
2: This other guy, and you're like, okay, fine. And I do get it. It's a very personal question, you know. And you know, I'm a sexual health nurse, and I would still be a little bit like, you know, it's not something that I can understand why you might be a little bit apprehensive about answering it. So I completely understand. But what I always say to patients is, look, I don't care. If you come into a sexual health clinic, the person who's working there has specifically chosen to specialize in this particular field. So you can't be a prune or judgmental or or be negative in that respect. Otherwise, you just wouldn't be able to do your job, you know? So yeah, I definitely say people do sometimes not always tell the truth, especially straight guys, I'd say.
0: Really?
1: Why specifically straight guys?
2: Yeah.
1: Why are we all such fucking liars?
2: What's that?
1: Why are we all such fucking liars? Tell me.
2: You lie unprovoked, and I don't know why.
1: Unprovoked lie, yeah. I've been accused of that before.
0: Sarah, how do you feel about that question then in a relationship? So, or not even whether I was saying this to Pete, I went on a date about a month ago and someone asked me 2 hours into the date how many people I slept with. And I was like, wow.
1: Won't be seeing you again.
0: Your fucking phone. Yeah, I was quite offended by it. How do you feel about that question, whether you're just dating or you're in a relationship? Do you think it's necessary? Do you think it's ridiculous? What are your thoughts on it?
2: I just think it's completely unnecessary. Like, why? What are you going to do with that information? That's the first thing you should ask yourself before you ask somebody else that question. If they told me I said two people, right? Okay. If they told me I said with 200, if that's so important to you, I don't know. If somebody asked me that, it would be a little bit of a turn off, to be fair.
0: Yeah.
2: Because clearly they're ready to judge you, because why would you ask that question?
1: Okay. All right. But if you were dating someone then, or you spent a bit of time with someone, and you didn't know how many people they slept with, do you feel like you would need to know that if you felt like it was going to go further then?
2: No, I've literally never asked somebody for a body count. And speaking of body counts, so according to the same study, 20% of people are happy with their body count. And I thought that was quite a low number. I thought that was a little bit on the low side.
0: Yeah, I think it is as well.
1: Are they happy with the number that they tell people? Or happy with their actual number?
0: So basically, yeah. So then that's 80% of people are judging themselves. That's really sad.
2: That is really sad. So clearly, you know, there's still a lot of, you know, work to be done in terms of, you know, people's, you know, view on that.
1: I think sex is still one of those things that is very different depending what gender you speak to. It's still completely, completely, like, it's very conflicting answers. But in terms of, I was just saying to Cece, if you're a guy, you know, if you're a straight guy that slept with loads of women, you're considered a fucking legend. Do you know what I mean? Yeah. You're the boy. Whereas if you're, you know, a girl that slept with loads of men, you're a slag, which is still why there's that kind of taboo, where a lot of women would probably feel worse about themselves and their number, because they've gone and, you know, maybe had sex and it's fucking great and whatever else, and they did it because they wanted to do it, and maybe they've done that a few times, and then actually when they think about the number, they go, oh God, that's terrible. And I've had like friends who are girls go, oh fucking hell, it's terrible the amount of people I've slept with. Is it?
2: Yeah.
1: Why is it?
2: Yeah.
1: But it's because they think everyone's going to judge them, so they judge themselves first.
0: Yeah.
1: To go, I know it's terrible. Why?
2: When a guy tells you his number, you should half it, and when a girl tells you their number, you should double it. Apparently.
1: Oh, is that what it is?
0: I've heard that, yeah.
2: So So yeah, I guess it does go back to those gender stereotypes and, you know, what's perceived as, you know, what's acceptable for men and what's unacceptable for women. And yeah, it kind of goes back to that, doesn't it?
1: So if you were dating someone then and you found out a couple of months in that he'd slept with hundreds of people, right? Would it change your opinion on him?
2: Honestly, maybe a little bit. Not in a negative way. And I think, okay, this is probably me speaking maybe from a sexual health perspective.
1: Yeah.
2: And I think maybe I'm just doing a quick, like, you know, sort of breakdown or what do you call it? Consultation in my head. So I'm thinking, right, so if you slept with some people, da, da, da, da. But I don't think it would stop me from actually continuing the relationship.
1: Would it not, no?
2: I don't think so, no.
1: Okay.
0: But I think that, again, kind of comes down to what we said before, or what I said before, that it depends what impression that person's giving you in those first 2 months. So if they're like, I'm a fucking saint, you know, and I barely sleep with anyone, and, you know, like giving the impression that you're the first person they've slept with in a while, and then you find out the number, for me, is that's happened many a time. And I'm like, hold on a minute, you've given me the nice boy act. Like, just fucking say it at the start. If you shagged 1,000 people, say it, then I have a choice then to decide whether that's for me or it's not. But when you're starting to catch feelings with someone and two, 3 months down the line, you hear this information, that's when for me, it's a problem.
2: Probably going to backtrack a little bit, going back to what you've just said, Cece, because actually I feel like I would probably trust you more if you were to just be honest about if you've had that many, if you've had 300 partners. I think I'd actually trust you more because you're being open and honest instead, like you said, of, you know, pretending that it's, you know, something you're not, and later on done, because then you're like, okay, well, what else are you not telling me, or what else have you lied about, kind of thing. So for me, it really wouldn't, and, you know, it depends on where that person is at that stage in their life as well. I know, you know, I've dated guys who they've said, look, when I was in my 20s, I was moving mad, I was, you know, I was quick, honest about it. And now they're in their, I don't know, mid early 30s, and they're in a different phase in their life, so you can't judge somebody for what they did, like, when they're 20s, when they did like 3 summers in Magaluf, compared to who they are at 35 and they're an adult. Like, you know, we're not the same people, you know. So
1: say it louder for the people at the back.
0: No, it's very true. Again, that comes back to the judgment thing. You know, they feel they're going to be judged, but if they're not being honest about it at the start, like, why have we got such a judgment on people for having lots of sex? Sex is fucking brilliant.
2: It's just normal breathing, you know.
0: It's really fun. Would you say that your opinions of sex?
1: No, exactly what you're going to ask. This is why I love you, Cece, because I was just about to ask. Like, you go. Oh, I was just thinking the same question. No, I know exactly what you're going to say. Go for it.
0: I was going to say, do you feel that your opinions have changed now that you work in the field?
2: Yeah, I'd say, because it can't not. You know, and you know, I get inside information on what everybody else does. I would say it's probably ruined my dating life a little bit, let me not lie.
1: Yeah.
0: Wow.
2: Because if every day, so I do 2-3 clinics a week, and let's say I see 30 give or take people in one clinic. So we're looking at, you know, 90, almost 100 people a week. So if you're hearing stories of, for example, I said, you know, the question I asked, when's the last time you had sex? A week ago. Who is it with? A casual partner. Oh, so fine. And before that, who's the last person you had sex with? My girlfriend. And how long you've been together? 5 years. So, you know, when you get, and then what I have to keep reminding myself is that I'm seeing a small percentage of people, and it's within context. But I think on a subconscious level, it does kind of make you think, you know, why bother? Like, you know, kind of thing. I would say it's definitely made me a bit of a cynic, I'd say, when it comes to dating. But I think I'm getting better now. I mean, I've been in the game for, 11 years? I've been a nurse for 16 years, and I've been in sexual health for 11. So I think I'm sort of getting over it a little bit. But I'd say the first few years, I was just like, oh, my God, is nobody loyal? Like, is everyone just new with everybody, you know? So it does sort of, it can't not, to be fair. So I'd say, yeah.
0: Do you know what that reminds me of is when someone's got, when they grow up with brothers, like 5 brothers, and they're like, you know what? Fuck dating, because I've grown up with 5 brothers and I know what that looks like in my household. That's how it reminds me.
1: Right, Sarah, thank you. Thank you so much for talking to us about our topic today. It's nice to have an expert on, because Cece and I are fucking useless. So we're going to move on now and play a little game, which I think you know a little bit about, yeah? So love the way you lie game.
2: Right.
1: So each week we get a guest who comes and tells us three short stories, and two of which are true, one of which is a lie, and we have to try and guess which one's the lie. Cece is normally very good at this and normally gets it right every week, and I don't think in over 50 shows I've ever got one. So I'm very easy to lie to. I believe everything you say. Cece's like Sherlock fucking Holmes. So good luck.
2: Okay. Give it to us. Positive. Okay, so first story, number one, I once went on a date with a guy who halfway through the date, I realised he was wearing a bulletproof vest.
1: Okay.
2: And like the Tinder swindler, he had enemies after him, clearly.
1: Right.
2: So of course, I didn't want to get caught in the crossfire, so I called my dad to pick me up. Right, so that's story number one. Story number two, I once turned up for a date, and the guy that I was going on a date with had double booked, and so there was another girl there at the bar. So, and he completely forgot that he double booked. That's number two. Number three, I once threw up on a guy's shirt on the first date. And I had to pretend that I was a lightweight, even though I only had half a glass of wine.
1: Okay, you threw up, pretending you're a lightweight. Right. Okay, so first one, bulletproof vest. Second one, double booked. Third one, okay. First question then on for me on the first story. Did he wear that for fashion or he needed it?
2: No, he needed it. And it turned out he just got out of the big house.
1: Ah, sweet. Did he have a nice time? Wow. Cece, any questions?
0: How did you see this vest? Like, how did this become apparent that he was wearing a frigging bulletproof vest? Can't even say the word.
2: Bulletproof vest is hard to hide under clothes. And he wasn't the biggest guy, so it was obvious there was something there.
0: Okay. Interesting.
1: And then second one, double booked. Did you speak to the girl?
2: No. As soon as I realised what had happened, I just got my stuff and left.
1: Okay. All right.
0: Okay.
1: Cece?
0: That was my question was, did you leave? But you've already said, fine. Okay.
1: Okay. And then for story three, I've got no questions because that is, that's the lie.
2: Yeah.
1: I think that's the lie.
0: You know what? I'm going to go the same. I think number three is the lie.
2: You think number three is
1: going with it? It might be right.
2: The lie is number two.
0: Shit, she's good. She's good.
2: I got you.
1: Cece, why? You should never agree with me. I'm always wrong.
0: Yeah. Well, no, I immediately thought, I was like, oh, it was too short. It's definitely a lie. I was like, oh, she's such a nice lady. She can't lie.
1: So, bulletproof vest then. Did you see him again?
2: I was paranoid for a month solid because, oh God, yeah. I was like, oh my God, I'm never going to see this guy again. And like I said, I called my dad, I was like, dad, please pick me up.
0: He like discussed it. Like you talked about it, right? You didn't sort of see it and then just leave. You actually said,
2: I finished the day, but I cut it short. I'm not going to lie. Because I mean, if someone's wearing a bulletproof vest, clearly people are after them. I was too young. No. And it was a shame because it was really hot, but yeah.
0: So amazing.
2: Yeah.
0: Oh, thank you for that, Sarah. You've been so, so fun. Thank you. Oh, and thank you for your honesty and sharing what you have. Really appreciate it.
2: You're super welcome.
1: And also, you have one of the most amazing smiles we've had on this show.
2: Genuinely. Oh, thank you.
0: Yeah.
1: Your teeth are fabulous. So thank you for radiating that through the screen this morning to me and Cece. Really appreciate it. Thank you so much, you little angel.
2: Great way to start the week.
0: Thank you, Sarah.
2: Thank you, guys.
0: Bye-bye. Bye.
1: I fancy her. She's super hot, you know.
0: She is beautiful, hot, sexy, lovely. Got a nice voice as well. I feel like she should do voiceovers. She's just got a calming, like...
1: I think that's because our voices are so fucking horrendous and aggravating.
0: That's what it is.
1: Yeah. Okay.
0: Maybe we'll get more listeners now. Now okay. She's on. Okay.
1: Okay. Well, listen, it's right. Nearly time for us to go. You are listening to The Date Show on FUBAR Radio, but we are going to be doing listeners' questions and stories now, which is our favourite part of the show. We love
0: crack
1: it, don't
0: on.
1: We fucking love it.
0: We fucking love it.
1: Okay. We're only going to do one.
0: We're doing one. What are we doing? Okay. Are we doing advice or story?
1: We're going to do advice because it's a good one.
0: Okay,
1: so,
0: go.
1: Dating advice. This is Florence who's asking for our advice.
0: Go on then.
1: I keep getting cramped when I have sex and it's actually so embarrassing, especially when it's on a one-night stand or with a guy I don't know very well. What can I do to stop myself from seizing up, or if it does happen, how do I stop it from killing the mood?
0: Right. I feel like this is one for you because I don't think I've ever had cramp during sex. So, or maybe I have. No. Okay, well, go on.
1: I've had it just in the foot. And right. It's really...
0: What did you do, Pete?
1: What did I do?
0: Yeah.
1: At the time, I was laid on my back and she was having a whale of a time.
0: Right.
1: Just, you know what I mean? Like up and down.
0: Yeah, going for gold.
1: So because my foot was obviously stretched out thing, my pain face is similar to my cum face, I think. So I don't think she noticed.
0: Okay.
1: But no, you just, because it was in my foot, I just had to try and, I was basically doing that with one of my feet behind her back. So obviously she's on top.
0: Yeah, she's still going.
1: Just trying to get it out. Yeah, I didn't make it apparent because it is a bit of a mood killer. Going, oh, sorry, can we stop?
0: Oh, I would have liked to have seen that, you in the background, like this with your frigging
1: shirt.
0: Yeah,
1: literally.
0: It's really good, babe.
1: I'm having a great time.
0: And then really good, yeah.
1: But my foot's having a great time. Anyway, so that was my little story. But to be honest with you, I don't think this is a dating advice question. How do you stop getting cramped then? You do all the fitness stuff. Is it drink more water and stuff?
0: It's sometimes to do with too much or lack of salt. Yeah, it could be a few things. But also, it's very common. So
1: yeah, I don't think it's that bigger deal.
0: If he's saying it keeps happening, you might actually want to see a nutritionist. And I'm just saying, I do offer a nutrition plan with my exercise plans. So if you did want to have a little chat and sort your diet out, because it probably is to do with that, cramp is to do, is a lack of or too much of something in your diet. So
1: right. There you go.
0: Thank you for that. Basically, I just got a new client.
1: I knew it was saying health-wise, and I had no idea about that. Because, everyone gets cramped now and then, but if it happens a lot, then
0: CC's right. You should fucking probably... annoying, though, when you're like, oh, for fuck's sake, I'm really shagging wild tonight, and then that happens.
1: But also, in all seriousness, I don't think it's that big a deal, even if you just go, fucking hell, I've got cramp. I'd find that quite funny. I don't think it's like a, it's not that much of a mood killer. It's not like as bad as, you know, some things that I've heard before.
0: Oh, there's definitely other big time mood killers. Yeah.
1: Yeah. So I don't think it's that big, but like Cece says, that's some advice from someone who knows about that stuff.
0: Yes, the country.
1: Actually, for once, we've actually given some advice that is probably fucking actually factually correct.
0: Whoa! Shit! Woo! Going up in the world. Maybe we'll get a sponsor now.
1: That makes you an expert and me an expert by association.
0: Boom! Look at this teamwork. Every fucking week.
1: Honestly, we don't fuck about. So yeah, Florence, that's the thing. Like Cece says, lack or something. What was it again, babe? Before I
0: probably
1: fuck it
0: salt.
1: Up.
0: It's probably salt. Yeah.
1: So try that. Go and see a nutritionist. And yeah, maybe do some stretches as well before sex.
0: Okay. So should we end it here?
1: I think we should. I think we should end it here. So for anyone that wants some advice or wants to tell us a story, then email us on thedatingshow@foobarradio.com. You can also keep up with everything we do on the home, the HQ, the hub of everything Dating Show, which is the dating_show on Instagram. Thank you, everyone, for listening, as always. Thank you, everyone, for sending us your stories. Thank you, everyone, for being alive. Thank you, everyone, for having sex. Thank you, thank you, thank you. Thank you, Cece, for just being fucking Cece, who is just the fucking best, most wonderful creature I've ever met.
0: Please keep saying that to me, because you know what? It's nice to hear.
1: Well, it's true. You know, I love you with all of my heart. You to me are everything, the sweetest song that I could sing. Oh, baby.
0: Oh, baby.
1: Okay, that'll do. Bye then.
0: Okay, bye.
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0: Welcome. Good day to you. Good welcome.
1: Good, yes, welcome good.
0: Welcome good to you. Good welcome.
1: Good welcome. Hello.
0: To our show. Hello. It is called The Dating Show. Hello.
1: It's on FUBAR Radio.
0: Yes, it is.
1: And I'm Pete.
0: And I'm Cece.
1: And we host it in that. Hello.
0: Hello. How are hello. You?
1: I'm delightful. Hello. How are you?
0: Hello. I'm fucking fabulous, to be fair.
1: Hello.
0: Hello.
1: Hello.
0: Hello.
1: Hello.
0: Like you're talking to me like I'm a dog.
1: Sit. You're a good boy. You're a good boy.
0: I'm glad you do that because I do it too.
1: Yeah, I do.
0: Myself on Instagram because I keep putting these dogs up and I've got the full on dog voice. So I'm like, oh shit, I need to make sure I don't put the sound up because it's all.
1: Yeah, but at least you go low. I don't mind it when people do it and they go low. Like, hello, he's a good boy. I hate them. Why? Oh, don't like it.
0: I say. Hey.
1: Hey, I say. Hey. You stop that. Hey.
0: What are we going to talk about today, Pete?
1: Well, I think we should talk about dating in your 20s versus your 30s.
0: Oh, juice. All right.
1: Juice. Who don't like a bit of juice?
0: I like a bit of juice.
1: Do you want a bit of juice?
0: Bit of juice, yeah.
1: What would you like? What sort of juice do you want? I've got some juice. You want some juice?
0: I want, like, juice.
1: I want juice. And because obviously you and I are in our 30s and we're no longer in our 20s, but we've both done quite a bit of dating, we just thought we'd fuck a guest off. So fuck the guest. No
0: fuck
1: guest.
0: Fuck the guest. Let's talk about us.
1: Yeah, it's just me and Cece today. The dream team.
0: Which we generally prefer anyway, don't we? So
1: yeah, we do. We don't like anyone else getting involved in our shit.
0: No.
1: No offence to all the guests that we've had before and we'll have coming.
0: Love you all,
1: but we prefer us. So we're also doing weird and wonderful dating news and listeners' questions and stories. But before we do that, what time is it, Cece?
0: Before we do that, we're going to get to the time where Pete expresses himself.
1: I am going to express myself.
0: How are you going to express yourself?
1: This week, I'm going to do an expressional dance.
0: Oh. Fuck, I did not know that was coming. I love it when you surprise me.
1: Well, listen, I am full of surprises.
0: That was really good.
1: Thank you. It just, it signified my mood today.
0: Well, then you must be in a fucking decent ass mood because that was jazzy.
1: Yeah. It was magical, wasn't it?
0: Real jazzy, yeah.
1: Thank you.
0: Have you taken dance lessons or been to, like, you know, dance?
1: No, because I can't even clap to a beat.
0: Ooh-wee. Okay. I don't know why I'm talking like this.
1: We don't know either.
0: Wee.
1: God, who needs guests when we've got so many different voices?
0: Who needs guests when we... Yeah, exactly. We can just pretend. Fuck, that's what we need to do next time, just pretend. This is Sarah.
1: Right, so the expressional dance, that was just a little added bonus because actually I'm going to give you the date and sex book.
0: Give me it. Give it to me, baby.
1: Give it to me, baby.
0: Yeah.
1: Do it again for me.
0: Give it to me, baby. Why are we always delayed and out of sync when we sing? Like, I don't really get it.
1: I do. It's because you're in fucking Bali.
0: That's what it is.
1: Yeah. Not to go on about it. If you didn't know, everyone, that Cece's in Bali and has been for...
0: I think by my tan they should know.
1: Ever. She's been in Bali forever.
0: My tan's real.
1: That was rude. That was rude. But very true.
0: Your tan looks beautiful.
1: Thank you. So does yours.
0: Thank you. It's real.
1: Love you.
0: I love you more.
1: Incel. Yes, this one isn't a dirty one. This is actually quite an interesting one.
0: Incel. Can you give me a clue?
1: No.
0: Okay. Incel, and it's not dirty. I don't know then, because if it's not dirty and...
1: Yeah, it's an interesting one, this one. So incel. An incel, which is short for involuntary celibate.
0: Right.
1: Okay. It's a person, usually male, who has a horrible personality and treats women like sexual objects and thinks his lack of sex life comes from being ugly, when it's really just his blatant sexism and terrible attitude. So in other words, the entitled dickhead on dating apps who calls you an ugly bitch right after you ignore and or reject his gross attempt at an opening line. That's called an incel.
0: I had no idea were you going to say that.
1: Yes. So,
0: interesting.
1: So it's someone that hasn't had a lot of sex and blames that on the fact that they think it's because they're not attractive enough. But actually, it's got nothing to do with the way they look. It's just to do with they're a complete and utter wanker.
0: There's so many levels to this, because obviously they've been, for the first part, they're really insecure because they don't believe that they're... It all comes down to insecurity. So actually...
1: And I think a lot of the time, yeah, I agree with that. And I think a lot of the time, it's what, for example, if someone chats you up on a dating app and they're a complete cock, so like the opening line, or you're just not interested and they get ignored or refused or whatever else, and then they start, it's then people then start going, well, you're an ugly fuck anyway. Like they start being an arsehole.
0: I don't like that.
1: Yeah, so that's an
0: incel. They're an incel.
1: Involuntary celibate cock.
0: Yeah, that I like the end. Yeah, that involuntary celibate cock. ICC.
1: ICC. Yeah.
0: Okay. ICC.
1: ICC. ICC.
0: ICC.
1: ICCC.
0: ICCC.
1: ICCC.
0: Oh fuck! Is this something to do with the fact that our topic's 20s to 30s?
1: ICCC.
0: Do you know what? We're gonna move on. We're going to move on from that. We're going to move on to the weird and wonderful dating news, because...
1: But I do see CC.
0: As much as this is weird, we're going to get a little bit more weird.
1: Let's get weird.
0: Let's get really weird. Are you ready for this?
1: Let's get weird, yeah.
0: Let's get weird. So I spent £750 on ultimate revenge on my ex. Why would you do that? Well, because some people said she's crazy. This person doesn't believe she is. Breakups are hard.
1: Crazy.
0: That makes me crazy.
1: I think you're crazy.
0: Possibly. Yeah. Okay, so breakups are hard, and many heartbroken people find themselves searching for ways to get revenge on the person who screwed them over. Many do this by flooding their social media with glamorous photos to show their ex what they're missing. Thinking of the best way that she could do this, Andrea, who has 1.5 million followers on Instagram, splashed out £750 promoting photos of herself on the platform so that her pictures appeared on her ex's timeline. She got the target demographic to exactly that of her ex, and that she had to constantly see, so that he constantly had to see her face. She shared her story on TikTok and was greeted with praise for her creative idea, with one saying, "Me struggling to pay my last month's rent, but we still do this," and another adding, "This is crazy, but how do I do it?" So, Pete.
1: I think you're crazy.
0: Have you ever, when you've gone for a breakup, so two questions here. Have you ever
1: gone through a breakup?
0: Gone through a breakup. Three questions then. Question number two is, have you ever, you know, put loads of cool, sexy ass pictures more than you? Well, you don't really put many up, but you always look gorgeous and sexy. So more than normal, just to say like, fuck you to your ex. Or have you had an ex do that to you?
1: No, I've never done it. I'm not, do you know what? It's really weird. Everyone always takes a piss out of me for this. I'm not very good at social media and stuff anyway. And I hate posting stuff. So I only really post when I have to or when I'm told to, which is why all of mine are just car selfies, because my management, like, you've got to put something up. And I'm like, oh, fuck's sake. So I just sit in the car and take a picture. But,
0: I know this about you. This is funny. I can just tell.
1: I hate it. I hate doing it.
0: I know. I can tell. But your pictures are beautiful.
1: So I don't, thank you. I don't, so I don't really do that sort of thing, but I've certainly had it done to me. Yeah. When you split up with someone and suddenly it's them like looking amazing on holiday in a bikini or like some, like, do you know what I mean? Or in underwear or whatever else. It's always a sexy picture. And it's like, you always end up
0: seeing. How does that make you feel?
1: Slightly cringed out.
0: Okay.
1: It makes me think, the caption is like, on to the next. Or like
0: on up.
1: Missing out.
0: Yeah, Yeah, okay.
1: Not really.
0: I'm glad you said cringe.
1: It makes me look at you and go, ugh.
0: Yeah. Well, I feel the same. I'm really glad you said that, because actually I've never had a male perspective on it, because there's definitely been times where I have gone through breakups and thought, I'm going to put a really good picture up just to make you jealous. That person knows exactly what you look like in the morning, the evening, the afternoon, the fucking makeup on, makeup off, sex face, non-sex, like they see everything. So they know it anyway. So this like lovely picture that we think we're putting up has no effect. That's how I feel. So you've just confirmed that.
1: I'm sure it does for some people, but it just kind of, I don't like the kind of subtle, thinly veiled digs and shit that people do on social media anyway. I just find it like stupid captions that are relating specifically to one person, or pictures that are for someone's benefit, and you know they are. It just makes me think, ugh.
0: Yeah, it does me too. I mean, I'm saying this because I know a few friends that do this, and it's like the healing process, isn't it? It's like what you go through when you're trying to like find a way to make yourself feel better because you're in pain, and you think by getting one over on your ex is going to do that. This woman in particular, I mean, to spend 750 quid doing that is, I personally would go to therapy and spend £750 on therapy. And the subject could maybe be spite. Like, why am I spiteful? Why do I need to hurt people? You know,
1: I would spend £750 on tequila and then I forget they even exist.
0: Or you can do that. But that is actually therapy. That's a form of it. You know, that's what you, yeah.
1: Yeah.
0: Oh.
1: Yeah. Yeah. Yeah. My therapist is tequila.
0: Is it? Your therapist is called Patron?
1: Yes. Yes. I love that. Right, should we move on to the next one? Because this one's going to be fucking good.
0: Okay.
1: Okay, all right.
0: Give it to me.
1: So the nation's top 10 sexual desires bucket list is revealed.
0: Ooh.
1: A new survey by Illicit Encounters has found that 62% of women and 63% of men have a sex bucket list of fantasies they would like to try out. Whilst 42% of women and 39% of men have ticked off at least three items on their list, 72% of women and 78% of men have unfulfilled ideas that they would like to experience before they die.
0: Interesting.
1: So I'm going to give you the top 10 bucket lists for men and for women. All right. So the top 10 bucket list of sexual desires for women in order of preference.
0: Mm-hmm.
1: Coming in at number 10. Bondage session with blindfolds and handcuffs.
0: Okay, so this is okay. So, carry on. Go. Did I just see a tick from you?
1: I didn't. I thought that's what we were doing. Oh, no tick.
0: Oh, so hang on. We're exposing ourselves here. Okay, go on and carry on.
1: Having sex again with your first love.
0: The silence. Yeah.
1: Yeah, we're not doing the ticking thing. I've just realised that there's quite a few things on here.
0: We're definitely not doing the ticking thing, no.
1: Number 8, sex with a handsome stranger they see regularly in their daily routine but don't know. Number 7, trying tantric sex. Number 6, multiple orgasms in one sex session. Is that a bucket list thing? It's just good sex, isn't it?
0: Yeah, well, we'll give it to them. We'll give it to them.
1: We will give it to them. Number 5. So this is the top 5 now for women. Sex with their best looking and most charismatic male friend or work colleague. I'm going to pretend that's on your bucket list.
0: Okay.
1: Number 4. Dirty weekend in a 5-star hotel.
0: That?
1: Shit.
0: Yeah.
1: Number 3, sex on a paradise beach. And the top 2, sex with your favourite celebrity comes in at number 2. Number 1 on the most desired sexual bucket list for women is to recreate their favourite sex scene in a movie or TV show. What's yours? Favourite sex scene in a movie or TV show? I know which you're going to say, and I bet it's the same for a lot of women.
0: What is it? Go on.
1: Got to be Pretty Women in it.
0: Do you know what? I don't think I've ever wanted to create. Being completely honest with you,
1: neither have I. To be honest with you,
0: wanted to recreate anything? Like, no, I've never really thought, oh, let's do this at all.
1: All right. Well, that's apparently the top. That's the top 10 for women. Men. Ready for this?
0: Yeah, I'm hoping it's going to be
1: top 10 bucket list of sexual desires for men in order of preference. Coming in at number 10, sex on a paradise beach. Coming in at number 9, we did it last week, I think, a threesome. Well, we didn't do it last week. I mean, we had someone on the show who was asking. We didn't have a threesome because she's in Bali. Well, that's not the main reason we didn't have a threesome. It's number 8.
0: You are digging a hole, boy. Go on, carry on.
1: Number 8, having sex again with their first love. Number 7, dirty weekend in a 5-star hotel. Number 6, joining the Mile High Club.
0: Okay.
1: Number 5, having sex with a stunning stranger they see regularly in their daily routine but don't know. Number 4, revisiting my best ever sex with a former lover.
0: Oh, I like that one.
1: Number 3, making a fuck tape.
0: Well, it wasn't quite put like that, but that's Pete's version. Go on.
1: It sounds better though, doesn't it?
0: It does sound better, yeah.
1: You want to make a fuck tape?
0: Yeah.
1: You want to make a fuck tape? Jesus Christ. We're never making fuck tapes.
0: No.
1: Number 2, having sex with their best looking female friend or work partner. Say, say. You want to make fuck tape?
0: You want to make fuck tape?
1: And number 1 for men is having sex with their favourite celebrity.
0: Interesting. So the only one out of both those lists that I would actually think is in what would want to do was
1: revisiting
0: the best of sex with a former lover. That's about the only one I think I've ever thought of.
1: I'm not going to say much about them lists.
0: On, say what you're going to say. Go on, get it out.
1: Some of them I find quite like, I wouldn't say more bucket.
0: Same.
1: Like some
0: especially
1: of them are a
0: like
1: bit
0: the like, hotel one. It's like, it's not just something you do when you meet someone. Like, you mean when you're in a, like, you're in the fun stage and you just go to a hotel.
1: But, I mean, some of them, listen, it's all, each to their own. But I was expecting it to be a bit wilder than what it is. So I'm going to ask you one question, though, because it was number 1 for men and number 2 for women. Sex with a favourite celebrity. If who would that be for you?
0: Probably, I'd really quite like to have sex with Ryan Gosling.
1: Do you know what? Like I just fucking know. And do you know what's really weird?
0: Go on. Would you too?
1: Yes, I would. I would say, if I met Ryan, I would say, you want to make a fuck tape? You want to make a fuck tape? we could double date because I...
0: Oh, you'd go for me. Eva Mendes
1: would be mine.
0: So I feel like this D, we could try and set this up somehow.
1: I potentially feel like it could happen.
0: Yeah. I've actually thought about having sex with him, to be fair. And sometimes I visualize him.
1: Have you fuck-faced someone?
0: Is that when I visualize Ryan and actually I'm having sex with someone else? Yes.
1: Have you?
0: Yeah.
1: Do you know what? I've never fuck-faced.
0: I didn't know about it up until a few years ago. I always thought I was in the moment. And then someone put it in my head and she was actually talking about her husband. And she said, does no one else just casually think about someone else? And I was like, no, but let me try this. And when it's really dark, like you can't really do it in a light room because it's the person. But when it's really dark, I have definitely tried.
1: Ryan! My name's Dave. Oh.
0: Well, then there's that, you know, you got, it's probably best done sober. So there's mistakes.
1: Yeah, exactly. Because then you'd have to take it out of the fuck tape.
0: The fuck tape.
1: I don't know why that's going to become a thing now.
0: Yeah.
1: It is, isn't it? We've just made a little thing, haven't we? You fuck tape. anyway, what would be your top bucket list? Do you know what I'm surprised isn't in there for anyone?
0: Go on.
1: Fucking while people watch, like in a public or something where people can see it.
0: Yeah. I don't really want to experience myself, but what I'm going to say is I've really enjoyed, and this is actually on topic, I've really enjoyed sex in my 30s. Way more than in my 20s.
1: What? Do you know what? Stacey, this is why you're the most professional person I know, because the segue into our topic.
0: The segue into the topic
1: was very, very good.
0: And I've
1: completely
0: some...
1: ignored, yeah. Yeah. Yeah, completely ignored my
0: Called
1: question.
0: Being diplomatic. I feel like
1: no,
0: I've had to learn
1: being
0: that.
1: A pussy.
0: No, it's working with you, Pete. I've had to learn how to swiftly move on or
1: avoid me.
0: Avoid, yeah.
1: Yeah.
0: So
1: lots of women seem to have fucking worked that one out. How to avoid Pete Wicks. That made me sound like a pest. I'm not.
0: No, you're not a pest at all.
1: No,
0: at all.
1: No.
0: You want to make a fuck tape?
1: Yeah.
0: Yeah. So I'm going to ask you a question. How's your sex life? I was going to follow on with something else, but I'm just going to ask outright. How's your sex life? That's question number one.
1: In comparison to my 20s.
0: No, just oh, I was going to ask that. Fuck it. Do you know what? I'll be kind to you. How was the comparison between your 20s to your 30s sexual activity?
1: Less frequent.
0: Right.
1: But obviously I'm single. And I think being single in your 30s, you do have less sex than you do in your 20s. Because for me, I was a bit of a wanker in my 20s. I'm still a wanker now, but... like in my 20s, I was a bit of a wanker. What a wanker. in my 20s, it was definitely, I was more promiscuous, I suppose, than I am now. But I do feel like it is quality over quantity.
0: That's a very mature statement from Mr. Wicks.
1: Yeah. So, sex is better like in your 30s. I agree. But because you... Listen, you've had more experience, you've had more, you know more what you like, and I think you're more appreciative of what the girl likes as well as you get older. Because I think sometimes in your 20s, it's very much, you know,
0: wham bam.
1: As long as I get what I want, then.
0: Yeah.
1: You know what I mean? And I think it's a more unifying experience in your 30s, yes, than it is in your 20s.
0: What a lovely statement from you. That was very diplomatic, actually.
1: Thank you.
0: Maybe we're learning from each other. I'm learning just to say it how it is, and you're learning how to be diplomatic.
1: Yeah, so, but in terms of dating, again, dating-wise, I'll probably date less again in my 30s than I did in my 20s as well. It's all slowed down a bit. I think I'm getting a bit old. I dated an awful lot in my 20s.
0: Okay.
1: I was like a lot.
0: I mean, I feel like you date a lot now, but that's because there's a slight bit of envy from my side. It's not because I'm like, God, you're going on another date. How lovely. Like, because I love dating. So if you're dating more than you do now, fuck me, that restaurant you take them all to must be fucking, they must, no wonder you're like VVVVVIP when you go there. it's all love for me. Fuck tip.
1: Thank you. You were my first tip. I think as well, dating wise, I enjoy dating now, and it doesn't always have the same crescendo anymore. So for example, this is going to sound really bad, but
0: get it out.
1: Dating in your 20s, you kind of date and you end up having more sex with people on dates, even if you're not interested in it going further or whatever else. It's kind of what you do. It's just more of a, that's how your dates kind of go. Mm-hmm. Whereas I think now I go on more dates and it doesn't result in sex.
0: Yeah.
1: I think that's nice because actually I care more about the date and getting to know someone and spending time talking to someone and finding out about people, because I love doing that. And I think that's what's changed from 20s to 30s, is actually the actual date part of it is the good bit. It's not the, oh, I'm going to go on a date, I wonder if I'm going to have sex with them. Mm-hmm. Now, I wonder if it's going to be a good date. You don't even think about the sex bit. And then sometimes it's just an added bonus. But the actual date bit is the more important thing, because I care what someone's got to say. I care what I can learn from them. I care what who they are, where they've been and what their story is. Whereas I don't think I really did in my 20s. I think it was more about just, do I fancy them? Do I want to have sex with them? How do I get to that point?
0: Yeah.
1: you know?
0: So interesting. Yeah.
1: That makes me sound like an arsehole, but...
0: It doesn't. It doesn't at all in any way. I think it's really, really honest. And it's quite nice to hear it from, like, because you're always honest, right? Even if it doesn't sound like what people want to hear, you'll always be honest. And it's good to understand that, because I kind of thought that way about dating with men, you know, like going on dates in my 20s. I'm like, does this guy actually really want to have a conversation with me, or is he just trying to get from A to Z? So... you've basically, you know, sort of summarized that and said, yeah, there probably was a bit more about that. And maybe that's why dating in my 30s has been more enjoyable, because I'm actually having quality conversations with people. Mm. And most of my dates don't end up in sex. It just ends up with a really good conversation.
1: And I think the more you date, and certainly as you get older, the dates become better because the conversation becomes better, because you've had more life experience. You've all had different stories and you've been through different things. And I think that shapes you as you are, and you start it's a lot nicer going on a date with someone who knows themselves than it is with someone who is still trying to figure themselves out, because you kind of get a real sense of who the person is. Whereas I think in your 20s, everyone's kind of just trying to find out who they are and you know, what they want to do and all that sort of stuff. And it can be a bit like chaotic, I think.
0: Yeah, yeah. Well, it's a bit like, oh, I learned something today and so I'm going to share it because it's more about like, let me tell you what I can get out, not like going in a relaxed state of mind. What I will say, and it's just picking up from like being more comfortable, like you just said, you know, dating in your 30s, being more comfortable, is I have found that sometimes it then becomes a little bit of a friend zone, because you've got two people coming in at a real comfortable state in their lives, and they're like, you know, the pressure's off, because you're like, fuck it, whatever happens from this, it really doesn't matter because you've got experience. And then I find it becomes this bit of a like, okay, are we now friends, or is this, do we fancy each other? Like, what is this? Why are you smiling?
1: I think it's interesting.
0: Okay, is that what you got for me, or are you going to give it some?
1: No, I think it's interesting, because is that more of a you thing?
0: Probably.
1: And the reason I say that is because it's very clear, or maybe it's just because it's actually might be a me thing that I'm actually
0: projecting onto me.
1: No, So basically, if I'm going on a date, it's very clear that I'm on a date, and it's always very, I'm quite flirty.
0: I hear you.
1: It's never gone friend zone-y for me. I don't think I'm not really the friend zone sort of. I don't think anyone really wants to be my friend. That's probably why. But but do you know what I mean? So you saying that, is that because your dates, you feel like in your 30s, maybe they're not as flirty, or the sexual chemistry isn't there because it builds?
0: Yeah, actually, maybe you're right. Maybe that's what it is.
1: Because even now, like, I can have a great conversation like, and go out and but it's still very flirty and whatever else, you know what I mean? And even if it doesn't necessarily lead to anything else, I like, one of my favorite parts about a date is that there is that undertone of flirtiness.
0: Same, yeah.
1: I love that part. Like, it's all well and good. So as much as I'm sitting here saying I love getting to know people and all that sort of stuff, which I do, there's always, you've got to have that undertone of flirtiness, because that's the thrilling part of being on a date. Otherwise you could just be talking to your friend. And then that's dating. So I always make sure that there's always got to be that undertone of, oh, like, does she fancy me? Do I fancy her? Like, do you know what I mean? That's what makes a date exciting. That chemistry.
0: Maybe it's to do with alcohol as well, because in my 20s, my thing was I would just get absolutely smashed. We'd have a 10-hour date and end up snogging somewhere on the dance floor. Like, that would be my date, you know? And then the whole joke of it was I'd go on a second date with them, and it was the best thing ever, because we'd then repeat the conversation because none of us could remember it from the day before, like the however before. So I thought that was and I loved dating in my 20s. That was amazing. Now I'm trying not to get to the point where I get so wrecked that I start to fancy someone because I'm drunk. Go on.
1: Yeah, I completely agree with you, actually. And I think you said this before, because obviously I like a drink, you know that. Mm-hmm. Everyone knows that. So, but I don't get like fucked. Do you know what I mean? But I have had dates sometimes who will then try and keep up with me and get fucked. But I think that leads into what I was going to say now, is that we're both early 30s.
0: Mm-hmm.
1: Yeah. So we dating someone in their 20s when we're our age.
0: Yeah.
1: So I'm not going to expose you or anything, but you recently at some point went on a date, yes, with someone that was in their 20s.
0: Yes.
1: And I think I remember you saying, just quite immature.
0: Yes.
1: Yeah. So, and I date, you know, people in their 20s sometimes, most of the time. And obviously, it's different because men and women, I don't care what anyone says.

0: Yeah.
1: We won't expose.
0: No. No, it's a great story though, but I can't. So yeah, and I think that makes it weird, because then if I go on, you know, dates with people in their 30s and the whole date is very, very different.
1: Mm.
0: Dating a woman in her 30s to dating a woman in her 20s is a very different experience for me.
1: I agree with you. Yeah.
0: And probably the same for you. Dating a man in his 30s and dating a man in his 20s is a very different experience.
1: To be fair, I haven't had a date with someone in their 20s for a very long time up until recently, and I forgot what it was like, because you just don't do it.
0: And I remember you saying to me when you said how old this guy was, by the way, he was late 20s. This isn't like he was a young guy. I said, and I was like, well, it's not that big a difference, is it? It's like fucking like a few years between you and him. And you was like, no, it makes a big difference. And then when you told me about it afterwards, I was like, oh, fuck me, maybe it does make a big difference, because I would assume that's barely a difference. Do you know what I mean? Between his age and your age. But actually, maybe that does make a big difference.
1: Well, like you said, right at the start, is, you know, when you were in your 20s, maybe it was more about like, how am I going to fuck this person? Whereas when you're 30s, you're like, let's have a good conversation.
0: Mm.
1: So I guess that's the difference, is you can tell when someone's just like nodding to everything and agreeing and being the best perfect date, because they're just trying to get to that point of having sex. Whereas I don't feel that rush when I'm dating someone in my 30s. Because maybe they're not trying to just get to that point. Maybe they are actually looking for something a bit more serious, or getting to the point where, you know, they're working out, am I going to be someone in their life that could be a potential partner?
0: Do you know what? And there's no specific reason. Like, when you hit 30, you don't go through a change. Like, we're still young. We're not old. We're not fucking past it or anything like that. But you do. It's almost like when you hit your 30, if you kind of go, oh, fuck me. And it's like it changes overnight.
1: Yeah.
0: Like, I genuinely think that, which I know sounds ridiculous to people, like thinking, well, what's the fucking difference? You were 29 the day before, but it's like it changes overnight and you go, God, I'm 30 now. I have to do things differently. And I think a lot of people do that. I don't know why that happens, because like it's because 30 starts to sound a little bit older, but we're not, like, we're still very young.
1: We are so young, but I think it's harder for women.
0: We are young.
1: We are, I promise we are. For women, there's a bit of a bigger build up. You start getting to that sort of 20 and like, you're like, oh, and then you get to 29, you're like, fuck. And then, excuse me, you probably spend most of your 29th year thinking about turning 30, and then you turn 30 and you're like, fuck, I'm here. And then it is literally that, oh, this is fucking cool. Like, actually, nothing's changed. Feel really good.
0: And I want to make a fuck tape.
1: And I want to make a fuck tape. And I'm okay with wanting to make a fuck tape. Whereas in your 20s, you're still worried about being called a slag or worried about all these other things. Whereas in your 30s, you're like, fuck it. I'm in my 30s.
0: So so this is quite an interesting one, which might be different from a male perspective to a female perspective. Do you feel more confident dating in your 30s than you did in your 20s?
1: 1,000%.
0: Really?
1: But actually, well, hang on. Yes, I do, because I know I'm learning to know myself better, right? So I can go on a sober date now. That's the difference. In my 20s, a sober date, fuck off. Like, I thought the best version of me was me skidding on my knees with fucking tequila in my eye.
0: I would just like to point out that is the best version of me.
1: I mean, I am a fucking good drunk.
0: I love that version.
1: You've seen that version. Yeah. So
0: don't get me wrong, I like the sober version. It's just a bit
1: boring.
0: Yeah.
1: It's just a bit mature, a bit adult, isn't it? No, but I just thought that was it. But then, you know, when someone's looking at you, potential to be the fucking parent, the mother of their children, do they want to see this girl skidding on her knees, pouring a shot of tequila in her eye? Maybe not. You know, like, my mum's at it again. She's on her knees.
0: I don't know about other guys, but I think personally, on my point of view, I feel like I'm probably less confident in my 30s.
1: Really?
0: Yeah. Because it's probably because I was in my fucking peak and my prime in my 20s, and now I look like a washed up old dinner lady. But but not just that, I feel like because in my 20s it didn't matter. There was no pressure on it.
1: Yeah.
0: Like, whereas in your 30s, every date you kind of think, well, maybe like something, I might actually like this, but, or maybe this could be someone that I would see myself with. Like, do you know what I mean?

0: Not saying
1: totally
0: that you're
1: get
0: going
1: you.
0: To anything looking for, you know, a relationship, like, because I, well, evidently I don't. But I mean, like, there's always, I feel like there's more potential dating now in my 30s because you do it less and you want more from the date than what I used to want. Mm. So actually, it didn't really fucking matter, the dates in my 20s. So actually, if it was like a bad, and I'm really lucky, a touch with, and I say this all the time, I'm so fortunate I've never had a bad date. Well, I've never had a bad date. They've probably had terrible ones with me, but I've never had a bad date. Like, but the pressure, I feel like there's more pressure dating in your 30s because you're looking for more than what you were in your 20s. So actually,
1: I am totally with you.
0: You want it to be better.
1: But I think it's a phase.
0: What do you mean?
1: Maybe this is up until I came to Bali, and maybe it's just because it's so relaxed out here, but I felt the pressure. Every person I was going on a date with, I'd be like, right, I've got to work out whether you're going to be something more than just a boy, you know. Are you going to be like, are you going to be the father of my children? You know, how are you going to support me as a man?
0: Oh, yeah, that's
1: all
0: a lot
1: this
0: of
1: shit. Exactly. And because society made me feel like I should be thinking that way and that I should have a partner and should have all these things. Now, I couldn't be more. I mean, the fact that I went on a date with someone who's in their fucking 20s says it all. I clearly don't give a shit. I would never have done that before. But because I've just let the pressure go, it's like, what will be, you know. If I'm meant to meet someone when I'm 50, I'll meet them when I'm 50. Mm. But I definitely had that phase. Mm. And it could be Bali, it could be age. I don't really know, maybe both. But I feel like I've come out the other end. Did I show you around my villa? My massive villa. I've got a pool just in front of me. I mean,
0: you've got a pool?
1: Got a pool.
0: I've got, I've got a big puddle here.
1: Yeah, mate, I've got some
0: raining.
1: Yeah, it hasn't been raining here.
0: No, it's not.
1: Okay.
0: Fucking bitch.
1: I have another question for you. This is a question. Is this a line or is this legit? So many a time I've had been on dates and men have said to me, I don't usually tell people this.
0: It's a line.
1: And then they, oh, really?
0: Right, listen, I'm going to be quite honest here, and this is, sorry, lads, for giving it away, but women do this exactly the same thing. Generally, when people start with, right, so how many times have you heard this on dates, right? This is how you know. I just feel like we've known each other forever.
1: Oh, yeah, for me, that's
0: right,
1: a line.
0: But
1: yeah,
0: listen,
1: I've heard that.
0: As if no one's ever said that. So then people will then tell people stuff and go, God, I never tell anyone this. Guarantee they have. Almost guarantee they have. Yeah, it's because people, you do get comfortable with people sometimes and you do feel like giving something away, but you've done it before, like,
1: right,
0: guaranteed, okay. You've done it before, especially people that date a lot. You do that because dates all go around the same sort of circles a lot of the time. It's very rare you'll go on a date, and I genuinely mean this, you can have good dates and you can have all right dates, but they still follow a similar pattern a lot of the time, I feel like, because mm-hmm. we all get into a dating routine, and everyone
1: yes.
0: does.
1: I don't care
0: who you are. I don't care whether you date all the time or never. Everyone gets into a bit of a dating routine of how a date goes. And I completely forgot where I was going now.
1: Well, I was, your date routine and the line of, I've never told anyone this before,
0: yeah,
1: or I don't usually tell people this.
0: So them sort of things, you can get caught up in things and think you've not done that, but you have done that before a lot of the time. Because now and then, whether it be a good date or a bad date, everyone follows a similar sort of pattern. And actually, it's very rare. And this is actually what I've learned, is that I've been on loads of great dates, loads.
1: all right.
0: Because I've dated so
1: loads.
0: Much. No, and I've dated some amazing people. But how many of them dates can I still remember now? And that don't amalgamate into one.
1: Right.
0: So what the difference between a good date is great, but an exceptional date is very rare.
1: Mm-hmm.
0: Very, very rare. You can have, mm-hmm. like I said, I've never had a bad date. But mm-hmm. like, when I think about dates and I kind of think, oh, fuck, yeah, that happened. Oh, yeah, because I forget bits because they're all very similar.
1: Yeah.
0: And, you know,
1: yeah.
0: That's great. I have a great time and whatever else. But an exceptional date.
1: Similar type of girl, yeah.
0: An exceptional date. How many of them have you had? And I'm talking like a date where you go, fuck, this is what happened, and this is how I felt, and this is even.
1: Well, they turn into boyfriends. If I have an exceptional day, they turn into boyfriends. That's the exceptional dates.
0: Okay. All right. Fine.
1: Okay.
0: I've got maybe just a couple of exceptional dates that I think that didn't go to plan, that didn't whatever else. But I remember thinking, fuck.
1: And yeah.
0: It's not only because I've ended up with them people. It's just what I thought. Someone's taught me something, or I've learned something, or it wasn't that same shit that you do on a date. Don't get me wrong, that same shit can be great with different people because you are still learning about different people and you're learning about their shit, but you do follow a bit of a pattern. And actually, how many times have you been on a date and it's just like, fuck, like I've never done, it's never been like this before. That to me is what an exceptional date is.
1: Got you. Totally makes sense. Totally. So, I appreciate, as always, your honesty.
0: Yeah, that's going to sound terrible. Don't get me wrong. Like I said, like dates are, I love dating.
1: No, it doesn't. You've always been open about your dates are great. Like, you've never seen like a shit date.
0: But exceptional dates are the ones where you kind of, and I think when you dated quite a bit, and obviously we're a bit older, we are in our 30s, so we both dated a fair bit. Having a date that kind of makes you go, wow, is quite rare.
1: Yeah.
0: You can come back from a date and go.
1: I actually miss having dates like that, to be fair.
0: Yeah, because I think it doesn't happen. Like, I can go on a date and go, oh, do you know what? I had such a great time. It was really good. It was this happened. And, like, I've told you some stories about some of my dates where I've been like.
1: You definitely have.
0: Oh, fucking hell. Move on, shall we?
1: No, sharing corner here.
0: No, let's not share them.
1: No, maybe not those ones. But you have had some good dates, and I mean, exceptionals are quite a high standard. I've definitely had some fucking decent dates, but they were the ones that have turned into boyfriends because I'm like, yeah, I like your time. I like spending time with you. So let's be a boyfriend and girlfriend.
0: So in your 30s then, you just said like Bali maybe has released the pressure or whatever else.
1: Yeah.
0: What do you look for in a date? Are you more picky about who you're going to date with? Is that the key? Do you think in your 30s? Do you think in your 20s, you kind of, if there's a chance for a date, you fucking do it. Whereas in your 30s, regardless of whether you're getting asked, because listen, you're a beautiful girl, like you're a delightful person and I love you with all my heart. So a lot of people are going to want to date you, CC. So is it now in your 30s, you're a bit more picky about actually, do I really want to go on a date with that person? Whereas in your 20s, you'd probably be a bit more open to going, yeah, fuck it, why not?
1: To be honest with you, I've always been quite picky. I've never really, like the same thing with you about having
0: She's
1: these,
0: so
1: like, shit.
0: Picky. That's a great song. You should listen to that song after this, actually. It reminds me of you. Teddy Swims, Picky, do the acoustic version. Carry on.
1: I fucking will. Okay, carry on. I've always had quite good dates because I'm quite good at seeing the red flags, and I know I can kind of tell when someone's just going to be a crack. And sometimes I just want a crack.
0: Is
1: so
0: that
1: I'm
0: good?
1: Like, do you know what?
0: Be a crack, like as
1: a
0: in
1: crack.
0: Like a laugh.
1: Crack, like a laugh, yeah.
0: Right, yeah, yeah.
1: Like,
0: sorry.
1: And sometimes you just want to go on and have just a nice evening with someone. So I think it's not about me being or looking for something different now. It's more I just value my time way more now. So when someone says, do you want to go on a date? The question I ask myself is, what do I want to? Because do I want to share my time with you? Or would I rather be with friends? Or would I rather be on my own? Because I value my time. My self-worth has gone up. So if someone's, and I don't mean this in a cocky way, like your time is precious, my time is precious, but I really think about, you know, do I want to share that with you? Because there's nothing worse than, and I definitely still make these mistakes. You know, you spend 6 hours or something, you think, I just gave 6 hours of my time to you, and that was not what I wanted. So, and it's disappointing. That pisses me off.
0: Last question then.
1: Go on.
0: What would you tell your 20-year-old self about dating now?
1: If you... Because dating, I'd say just do exactly what you've been doing. Fucking enjoy it. Get smashed. Don't get smashed. Get drunk. Don't get drunk. Do everything you've done. Like, there's no regrets in my dating.
0: This
1: but
0: is what
1: why. I would say,
0: go on.
1: No, what I would say with boyfriends is I would say to my 20-year-old self, when you have that inkling or that intuition speaks and it's saying, don't go down that road, don't date that person, or don't make that person a boyfriend, fucking listen to it.
0: Listen to your gut.
1: Listen to your gut, yeah. Because okay. I would be, you know, I wouldn't have all these fucking heartache.
0: And on that note, what a beautiful way to finish today's topic of dating in your 20s and 30s by two very single 30-year-old plus people.
1: That was nice. That was nice and gentle.
0: Want to make a fact tape?
1: Who said that?
0: Really like that topic. Interesting one. So that's just our point of view, boys, girls, lads, ladies.
1: Yes, it's just our point of view. It's not, you know, doesn't mean it's the way that everyone else has to do it.
0: So that's the end of this week's topic. And we are going to come on to our favourite time of the show. But you are listening to The Dating Show on FUBAR Radio. Now, listen, do you want to?
1: I'm so ready for it.
0: Do you want, should we?
1: A little bit of a voice note, you mean?
0: Do you want to do it?
1: Well, I mean, unless you want to imitate her, but I feel like we should let her speak her own story, maybe?
0: Should we?
1: What Pete's getting at is we've got a dating story. We're ready for listeners' questions and answers, stories. And we're going to let this woman actually speak her own story rather than do it for her. Her name's Victoria. She's got a story. Let's let Victoria speak. Where's Victoria from?
0: Birmingham.
1: Okay, she's from Birmingham. Victoria from Birmingham, what is your dating story?
2: I came home from work one day and I was on the phone to my mum. I said, Mum, I've got to go. The front door is open. There's really weird noise coming from our house. So I hung up, went inside. Our front door had been crowbarred in and the house had been turned upside down. They'd been through like all the drawers. They'd only taken a couple of things, but decided as their parting gift to leave my vibrator buzzing away on the radiator right by the front door. So my housemates are like, let's leave it where it is. There might be good DNA fingerprints on there. So we leave it vibrating away overnight. During this time, our landlord comes over to check out the damage, gets his face quite close to the vibrator before asking, what is this? And my boyfriend's like, in the most casual tone, oh, it's just a vibrator. But yeah, that night we put a load of glass bottles by the door to make sure that if anyone came in, they'd smash the bottles and wake us up. And this was the pre-work from home era. So I sent a message to my work WhatsApp saying, guys, won't be in tomorrow. I've got the police coming over. And like, this is the situation of our front door been burgled. Not realizing that the vibrator featured in the corner of this picture. So now all my colleagues know, and my boyfriend's dad's coming around the next day. Luckily, the forensics guy arrives just before him. And he's quite young, finds the whole thing hilarious, genuinely saying he can't wait to tell his mates about this. But he was such a legend and like hid this vibrator from my boyfriend's dad, which was no longer buzzing, by the way, at this point. It had died overnight. But yeah, forensics guy was so subtle and just finding it hilarious. But at the end of the work, he asked if he could swab me. And my boyfriend's dad was like, why don't you need to swab everyone? And he was like, well, we found the most DNA in her room, so we need it for elimination. Good on him. But then once he'd finished and left, I threw the vibrator in the bin. And obviously that day, my boyfriend's dad decides to go and put something in the bin and I literally have to physically stop him. And I can't remember how, but I remember being very awkward. Luckily avoided that. But yes, mortifying. And there are several pictures of said vibrator, forensics man, me being swabbed to help illustrate this story, which I'm sure you can imagine my friends get much satisfaction out of sharing.
1: What a quality story.
0: Love that story.
1: That was brilliant.
0: Victoria, we like stories like that.
1: That was brilliant. She told that very well as well. Yes. It had a start, a middle, and an end.
0: Vibrating Victoria. That is your new name. What a fucking great story. A couple of things I just want to pull out of there. Glass bottles behind the door in case anyone broke it. Great. What a great idea. Never thought of that, though. I don't think I would think of that.
1: I think it's a brilliant idea.
0: Yeah, great idea. So very, I love that. Well done.
1: Is that all?
0: No. You just said that there was a number of pictures. I wouldn't mind seeing one.
1: I wouldn't mind seeing them.
0: Victoria, I know obviously you might not want everyone to know that that's, you know, you, but even if you could just email one to us that me and CC could see it, we won't even show it on here.
1: Thomas.
0: Just because I think it's quite funny. I would like to see the vibrator. Well, that sounded weird.
1: Fuck, that is actually a really, really decent story.
0: Yeah, we like that one.
1: Thank you, Victoria.
0: Victoria, thank you very much. We love that. Happy vibrations. Sending good vibrations your way. Next up, we've got some dating advice from Becca. Okay. You ready for this, Cece?
1: Give it to me.
0: I'm trying to get back into dating, but as soon as I tell someone I'm a widow, they ghost me. What can I do to actually get myself a successful date?
1: Oh.
0: Do you know what? Nothing. There's absolutely nothing you can do. I think it's just about the people that you're dating. Eventually, you'll find someone where it's... I mean, look, it's a fucking tough one, that, isn't it, really? But I don't think...
1: It is.
0: I don't think it's on you, and I don't think there's anything you can specifically do.
1: No, my only question would be is how long ago was it? Because that would affect how you tell someone. So if it was within the last year and you're trying to date, I'm sure the delivery of that isn't, it could be slightly emotional. And if someone's seeing emotion, you know, then it's like when you break up with your ex and you date too quickly, you know that person's not over them. So if that's the case, maybe that's why you're not getting these successful dates. And it could just be a sign saying maybe just take a bit more time and work on, you know, enjoying yourself with your friends and getting back to you again, because I can only imagine that's one of the most traumatic things that can happen to someone.
0: Yeah.
1: That would be my
0: actually, yes, thought. Very good advice, Cece.
1: Why, thank you.
0: Very good. But yeah, I don't think it's, and for me, I don't think it's something that you can necessarily help or do anything about.
1: No.
0: You know, it's not, you know, it is, yeah, shit.
1: Yeah, sorry to hear that. That is really
0: we are
1: sad.
0: Very sorry, Becca. But there will be a man out there for you.
1: There will be.
0: Right.
1: Have we got another one? Have we got time? Clip free. Oh, we've got advice.
0: More advice. And Jessica.
1: Jessica from Fulham.
0: You think she's from Fulham?
1: Yeah.
0: I think she's Jessica from Clapham.
1: Oh, don't go with the London vibe, just because I went in with a London vibe. And you're probably right, actually. I feel like Jessica does live in Clapham.
0: Jessica, what have you got for us?
1: What you got?
0: What you got?
3: Hi, guys. I'd love to get your advice on a dilemma I've got at the moment. So, been on a few dates with this guy and everything's going well, speaking every day. You know, he seemed quite keen. And I asked him to meet up again and he said, yeah, sure. You know, we'll see if he's free. So the next day I get a text saying he's COVID positive and sends me a picture. So in Wales, we've got a quarantine. So I knew I wouldn't see him. So fine. Totally cool. But what he failed to realize is that on the app that we matched on, it tells me his location and I could see that he'd just been going about traveling around all the while telling me that he's in quarantine and not going to work. So my instinct is that maybe he lied and said he had COVID so that he didn't have to see me, in which case I think, well, why didn't he just say he doesn't want to see me? You know, we're all adults. But I'd love to know how you deal with this. Would you pick him up on it? And without sounding like some kind of mental stalker, how would you go about that? Or do I just let it go? So I'd love to know what you would do. And yeah, I'd really appreciate your advice. So thanks so much.
0: Cece, it's one for you. I know exactly what you're going to say.
1: Okay. So the adult response, the 30s response would be let it go, because fuck him. If he's lying, he's not someone that you want in your life anyway. So it's actually really easy just to remove him. Like there's... If you antagonize someone or antagonize it, then yeah, it's never going to come out as a positive. He could accuse you of being like, oh, fucking stop stalking me. And that's the last thing you want. So just fucking let it go. 20 year old me would
0: probably turn up at his ass.
1: Yeah. Yeah. The fuck. Pete, your thoughts? What would you think?
0: I think it all depends on, so you've met on a dating app and I can't remember if you'd seen him already once.
1: No, I don't think they have.
0: Oh, you've not seen him at all. It's really, yeah, I completely agree with Cece. Let it go. If it was someone you'd been dating for a while,
1: Okay,
0: so it depends how long you've been seeing each other then. So if you've seen each other a few times, I think you're well within your rights to go, you know what, it's a bit fucking weird because the dating app says you're traveling all over the shop. Has someone got your phone? You know what I mean? Like, yeah. You can do it in a way that doesn't, that isn't going, you know, what are you doing? Where are you? But I would, if you've seen someone a few times and you're sort of in that dating stage, I think you're well within your rights just to say,
1: yeah,
0: hey, what's happening here? But I think it's the way you do it.
1: Yeah, you're right.
0: Like a stalker. It's
1: but also, so fucking what? I just think, so fucking what?
0: If there might be a reason why he might actually be isolated, and there might be a reason why the thing's not doing that. And if they actually get on and they're nice, then potentially you're giving up on something just because you haven't got the answer.
1: Nice. Yeah, but you know, so, if we worry too much about how we sound, then we don't actually get the message out. So,
0: so you mean fuck it as in ask him?
1: Yeah,
0: like if they've been on, as in fuck him off.
1: No. If you've been on a few days, ask him. Yeah, just you know, just so the app says that you're all over the place. Ha ha, lol, smiley face, jokes, laughing, all that shit.
0: Yeah, middle finger,
1: fucking twat. Yeah,
0: yeah. I think it's just about how you do
1: and
0: it.
1: Then block him.
0: If you make it sound like a serious big deal, then there's an opportunity where someone will get defensive and then make you sound like a stalker.
1: I mean, but, if he's lying anyway, he probably is going to have that reaction, but then
0: his response will give you an idea. If he is lying, you might be able to tell that, and you'll get a gut reaction to that, which, as Cece said earlier on, trust your gut.
1: Trust your gut, hon.
0: So I would, if you've seen him, I'd bring it up. Fuck it. You're not a stalker.
1: I haven't caught anyone out in a long time.
0: You've got no one to catch out. That's why, babe. Sorry, that sounded savage. I didn't mean that. Right. You can catch me out anytime you want.
1: Turn the knife. Fuck me. Yeah. Actually, I have recently. I'll tell you about it after that. Actually, I've totally made that up.
0: Oh, you do have. Oh,
1: what, do you know what the message? The message for today is. This is a new thing. The message today is: the truth always comes out.
0: The truth always got, I agree with that one. The truth has fucked me over a number of times. that would be the advice, Jessica, is fuck it. Ask him, because it is a bit weird. And you never know, there might be an answer for it, but chances are he's probably lying. Sorry about that. You've got a fabulous voice, though. Love a little Welsh accent.
1: She has. She wasn't from Fulham or Clapham, but
0: she wasn't. Just in case we all wanted to see Cece's legs. If you are listening and you can't see, Cece is spread wide open for me right now.
1: This is called a happy baby.
0: It's, and it looks.
1: Because this is what babies do, right? When they grab their feet, don't they? And then they go like that.
0: I am really appreciating how flexible you are, but it makes me feel slightly disgusting in myself.
1: Happy baby.
0: I struggle to get up in the mornings. Everyone, thank you for listening to the Dating Show. Thank you for your listeners' questions and stories. 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We love hearing from you. We love your voice.
1: We love
0: your stories. And if you do want advice from two fucking numpties, then please ask us. You can also keep up with everything that we do on our Instagram, which is the home, the HQ, the hub of everything, the Dating Show, which is at the Dating_show. That is it from us. Me and Cece are off to make 30. I hope you all have a fabulous day. Lots of love, good wishes, namaste, and happy babies.
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6: First of all, Donald Trump can monumentally fuck off with these proposals. 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
8: Hello, you are listening to the Film-ish Show. I'm, of course, Sean Walsh, joined, as always, by Mark Simmons.
9: Yo.
8: So, coming up on the show, we'll have movie news.
9: Movie news.
8: Followed by... Oh, no. Sorry, I've got the schedule. I should know what it is, anyway. It's movie news, followed by Mark's DVD review. Of course, we'll have Daddy's movie pitch. We'll be taking a look at the UK box office top three. And we have our special guest, actor Amy Doyle, who'll be taking us through her Hateful Three.
9: Lovely.
8: The three films she hates the most. Lovely.
9: Yeah, what a show.
8: We're back. We've been away for a while.
9: We need to be energised.
8: We need to be energised. We have had our traditional lunch chicken.
9: Half a chicken.
8: Yeah, and chips. So I am really struggling.
9: It hasn't hit me yet. I'm actually feeling okay.
8: Okay, so you keep
9: and
8: it up.
9: I've got a tea, so that's... hopefully we'll keep it going.
8: I've got peppermint tea, which has got no caffeine, so pointless. Yeah, I know.
9: And you're the hub of the show, Sean.
8: The hub?
9: You're the one that keeps it alive.
8: Do you know what?
9: What?
8: I'll accept that. we've been away for a while. It's save it for the podcast, save it for the show.
9: Yep.
8: Is it save it for the podcast?
9: It's a radio show.
8: Or save it?
9: It
8: for the it eventually becomes a podcast.
9: Yeah. We always used to call it podcast, didn't we?
8: Yeah, back in the day.
9: Save it for the radio podcast.
8: Save it for the radio show or podcast.
9: Bringing you the Filmish Films now.
8: Yeah. So that's the tagline.
9: This is a mess already.
8: I know, right, so let's catch up on air. We've already recorded Newsish, our sister show.
9: Yeah.
8: What's been going down? You were going to tell me about something on your mind that you wanted to say for the radio show or podcast.
9: Yeah, sometimes I just think of something that I just think, that's interesting. Okay, this is the headline.
8: Yeah.
9: How come all countries agree on time?
8: What do you mean? Okay, what do you mean?
9: So, obviously, there's different time zones. Yeah, that's fine.
8: Yeah.
9: Makes sense. Okay, so to start with, why do all the countries agree they're 60 seconds in a minute? Everyone agrees. Isn't that like... that's like world peace, do you know what I mean? Everyone agrees. It's not even a different language. It's all the same time, same amount of minutes. Yeah? And like an hour is 60 minutes everywhere. Even in Africa.
8: Okay.
9: It's miles away.
8: So, but basically what it is the division of the hour into 60 minutes and of the minute into 60 seconds comes from the Babylonians, who used it as a sexagesimal system. So, yeah, sexagesimal system for mathematics and astronomy. Astronomy. Basically, they derived their number system from the Sumerians, who were using it as early as 3500 BC.
9: Oh, so, right.
8: I was trying to say that like I knew it, and not like it popped up on my screen.
9: No, you didn't go over that.
8: Okay, right, there you go.
9: And okay, leading on from that.
8: But were you taking any of that in?
9: Yeah.
8: Good.
9: Yeah, so it's just been for so long that...
8: Sexagesimal.
9: Gizimal.
8: Can we get the YouTube? Can we make sure that that's how the correct way that you pronounce it? So what we do now is, if we're unsure of how to pronounce a word, we go to YouTube, we get that recording.
9: Yeah.
8: And so we're careful.
9: And my point coming off of this is sign language.
8: What?
9: Sign language. So I was thinking that...
8: The film is show.
9: I know, but...
8: And we're now talking about sign language.
9: But it's... because... No one agrees with language.
8: Yeah. Well, some countries do.
9: But I think I've solved the problem. Is sign language, is that just one way of doing it? Or do different countries have different ways of doing sign language?
8: Do you know what? Great question.
9: And should I tell you what? I'm going to solve a problem in the world now.
8: I'd love to see this.
9: Teach kids at school around the world the same sign language as every other kid, which means you can communicate with any other country, any other person from any other country, without having to talk to them. So there's a way to communicate with them.
8: That yawn had nothing to do with you. That was to do with the half chicken and chips. Okay. Yeah.
9: Isn't that a great idea?
8: Did you hear me do a little mini burp?
9: I thought it was me, actually.
8: little burp came out of my neck. Sorry, I apologise. Okay, there you go.
9: Do you think that's it? Do you think that would work?
8: I don't think English children would have the sort of concentration skills to learn sign language.
9: Of course they would, if you taught them right at the beginning.
8: Well, then why don't you just teach kids, like, Spanish?
9: No, because then you'd have to learn all the languages. With this, you just have to learn one thing, and you can communicate with everybody. Stop trying to question it, mate. This is worth a lot of money, I reckon.
8: Okay.
9: You don't seem convinced.
8: It's just stupid.
9: I don't know if it's a chicken or if it's the idea.
8: It's just... Oh, God, I do need a nap. I'm definitely going to have a nap during one of the songs. Should we go to movie news?
9: Movie news.
8: Oh, actually, sorry. Go back to save it for the podcast or radio show. Radio show or podcast. I had to get off the tube on the way here this morning because a young woman was talking so much, it irritated me, and I had to get off.
9: What, really?
8: She's talking about her job. But there was just two women. Just one just ranting at the other one. Whilst the other one was like, oh, yeah, no, good point. For, like, five stops, just didn't stop talking. And as well, kept on using the word, like, media. And, like, new media. Like, terms like new media. And like, dropping in television. It's like, you're just trying to tell the whole tube that you work in media.
9: Yeah.
8: Not realising that... That basically means you're a huge, vagina.
9: A huge vagina.
8: Yeah. But do you know what I mean?
9: Yeah.
8: Have you ever got off transport because someone was annoying you so much?
9: No. You know me, mate. I'm pretty tolerant.
8: Oh, mate, it was unbearable.
10: Really?
8: It was so unbearable. Yeah, she just really wanted everyone to know that she worked in media. And here we are on a radio show. See, I didn't have to tell her that, did I?
10: No.
8: No. Right, it's movie news. It's movie news.
10: Movie news, movie news.
8: There we go. I
10: had to catch up.
8: Yeah, so, Macaulay Culkin.
10: Oh.
8: Can't watch Home Alone anymore.
10: Why?
8: It's not really news, but a bit of sort of goss. The iconic film released in 1990 catapulted him to stardom. 28 years after the film's release, on The Ellen Show, Culkin said that he struggles to watch the film, described it as background radiation at Christmas time, and admitted that people have asked to watch it with him, which he said is flattering and creepy. That's not news to me that he can't watch Home Alone anymore, because I don't watch anything with me in it.
10: No,
8: I wouldn't watch.
10: I don't either.
8: I'd have no interest in watching something with me in it.
10: Me neither.
8: I've watched stuff that I've been in that I've made. Oh, I see what you've done there. I can't watch you on anything. Apart from my documentary. That's still on YouTube if anyone wants to catch it.
10: Our documentary.
8: It's short. It's called Sean Walsh One for the Road. They must have just missed Mark's name.
10: I think it's still on iPlayer, actually. I think they extended it for another year.
8: Oh, right.
10: Yeah.
8: There you go. If you want to see what life was like on the road with me and Mark, there you go. Go to iPlayer or YouTube. Check it out. Okay. Nicolas Cage is preparing to retire from acting. Wow. He says, right now, I'm primarily a film performer and I'm going to continue doing that for 3 or 4 more years and I'd like to focus more on directing. Nicolas Cage, thoughts?
10: Well, what was the thing with him? Because he started making really bad films. He needed money, right? Was there something like that?
8: I assume when anyone's doing anything bad, when they've done something good, it's for money.
10: Yeah, but I mean, he kept making bad films. Yeah. Just went
8: so
10: for,
8: De Niro and Pacino, famously.
10: Really?
8: Yeah, De Niro and Pacino do terrible films. What?
10: Yeah, like, yes.
8: They
10: yeah,
8: do, like, straight to, you know, straight to
10: what's that one with
8: streaming on-demand films now.
10: Yeah.
8: Yeah.
10: Yeah, because it was that the one where he was the bike ghost or something.
8: Ghost Rider.
10: Ghost Rider. That was the start of his problems, I think.
8: Right, so you don't mind seeing the back of Nicolas Cage?
10: No, it doesn't bother me in the slightest. What was your favourite Nicolas Cage film?
8: Cage actually said, by the way, that he didn't like Ghost Rider either.
10: No, it's rubbish.
8: Yeah. What's my favourite Nicolas Cage film? I don't think I like...
10: Face Off.
8: And I don't really remember that, but yeah, I remember enjoying it.
10: Yeah, it's a good film.
8: But I liked John Travolta.
10: And Con Air, he was in Con Air, wasn't he?
8: I thought you'd love Con Air.
10: That's what I'm saying, yeah, it's good.
8: Yeah.
10: So that's two. Which one's your favourite out of those?
8: Con Air. There you go. John Travolta.
10: I know we're on air.
8: In other news.
10: Which is your favourite film?
8: Right, come on, we're on air. John Travolta says working. Here we go, from Face Off. To his co-star, John Travolta, says working with Limp Bizkit's Fred Durst was his favourite experience. He worked with Durst on the upcoming film Moose. It's co-written and directed by Durst. I mean, it can't be good. And sees Travolta playing a rabid movie fan obsessed with his favourite celebrity action hero. The movie is said to have been inspired by the real-life story of a fan that once stalked Durst. Travolta says, it was maybe my first experience I've had. What? It was maybe my favourite... Oh, sorry. Maybe my favourite experience I've had. Called Durst so generous and such an artist.
10: Really?
8: Fred Durst. You know Limp Bizkit was my favourite band?
10: Yeah, yeah.
8: For a long time.
10: It's looking really old.
8: It went Spice... John Travolta?
10: No, Fred Durst.
8: We've got a picture of Durst and Travolta up from on set on the film Moose. Yeah, Limp Bizkit was my favourite. It went Spice Girls, Limp Bizkit. It was like this guy shouting and swearing and I was like, yeah!
10: He was cool.
8: The system.
10: He was cool.
8: Red Cap backwards. Yo, Red Cap!
10: What's your favourite song?
8: Well, what is my favourite ever? Probably My Generation. My generation, we don't give a fuck again. We won't ever give a fuck again.
10: Yeah.
8: I used to like them all. My checks, what's it all about? And where we gonna run? Maybe we can beat up on the sun. Discretion is advised for the blood of virgin eyes. Meeting on the track with the method. So get some rock, you're getting one shot. Until you dissolve, I revolve around everything you got. From out of nowhere, prepare. We blinded by the glare. I told you not to stare, now you turned into stone. Without a microphone, but don't you forget you're in the zone. So shut the up and take that shit back, cause all your shit's whack. Then Method Man kicks in. And together now, that.
10: So do you want me to do Method Man?
8: What do you think of that? You look frightened when I was doing that.
10: I was thinking, if anyone tunes in now, they're going to think that's just a song we're playing.
8: Yeah, exactly. Because it sounded a cappella. Exactly like him. Thank you very much.
10: I quite like the video where he's with Halle Berry.
8: That's from a song called
10: from
8: Blue
10: Gothica, the film, Gothica.
8: Yes. Did you used to like Limp Bizkit as well? There you go.
10: A producer.
8: Yeah. From the film Gothica?
10: Yeah.
8: Yeah, he directed that music video. Anyway.
10: And another little thing, you can't get that on YouTube. I looked it up. It's not on there. Sean just took a drink and threw us. Oh my, that is the oh no, don't spit it back in the cup. That is disgusting. That's what? The worst thing I've ever seen.
8: What did you try on YouTube?
10: The video.
8: You tried to find the you fucking loser!
10: We thought that was a good song!
8: We've got to get
10: song!
8: Can we please get this song to play later on the show? Oh my god.
10: Why is that weird?
8: When did you...
10: It was out when I was at uni, and I always remember it from university. So I just thought I'd have a bit of a Google, YouTube session.
8: Oh, my God, you tried to find...
10: Yeah, why not?
8: Behind blue eyes.
10: Yeah, it's a great...
8: But my dreams are something...
10: Broken.
8: Okay, anyway. All right. Oh, God. Okay, but by the way, it's been found on YouTube. We've got it.
10: Oh.
8: Here's some, theatre news. Labyrinth. Did you like Labyrinth growing up? Children's film?
10: Don't remember it.
8: I always think of the comedian John Richardson when I see the title Labyrinth, because it's his favourite film and he always sort of drops it in his act, yeah. Jim Henson's son says his dad's cult classic film Labyrinth is set for a stage adaptation. Did you ever go to stage adaptation? Did you see like the Harry Potter movies or anything like that? Why are you laughing
10: Wicked.
8: At that? Why did you laugh at that?
10: I just think that's not something I'd do, but I have seen Wicked.
8: Well, there you go, so it is something you'd do. So suck it.
10: But I would like to.
8: What?
10: I'd like to go to one.
8: Yeah. Okay, cool. How was Wicked?
10: Wicked.
8: No, come on, how was Wicked? Because, by the way, they are making a film of Wicked.
10: Oh, that's weird. That's all reverse in it, isn't it?
8: What?
10: Well, it was a film adaptation that's now being adapted into a film.
8: Well, it wasn't an adaptation, was it? It was a spin-off. There wasn't
10: but
8: a film.
10: The Harry Potter one.
8: There wasn't a film Wicked. There wasn't
10: no,
8: a film
10: but
8: Wicked.
10: It's about the characters.
8: So it's a spin-off.
10: But so Harry Potter's doing the same thing. It's a different story.
8: Yeah.
10: You're saying that's not an adaptation. You're saying Harry Potter's not an adaptation.
8: No, it's not.
10: But you just said it was.
8: You literally
10: just said that.
8: Because I was generalising then.
10: Right.
8: Well, it sounded like Grease.
10: Grease
8: is an adaptation.
10: Which came first?
8: What do you mean?
10: Did the film come first? Or did the stage show come first?
8: We're going to find out.
10: But I see what you mean. That's the same story.
8: Yeah, it's just...
10: So your example of Harry Potter was just a bad example.
8: Yeah, to be honest, I didn't think you were going to sort of...
10: pick up on it.
8: Yeah, pick me up on it. But yeah, so...
10: So what other ones are there then?
8: What?
10: Other than Grease.
8: By the way, that Harry Potter film, play, that sequel to the films, is now being made into a film.
10: Oh, my God.
8: What?
10: That's cool.
8: I've never heard you do that voice.
10: So does that mean that, what's his name, he's going to reprise his role?
8: Don't know.
10: Oh.
8: Because he'll have to be older.
10: So what other films, I don't know if there are many other films that have actually been adapted straight into, Moulin Rouge was the other way around, wasn't it? That was a play that went into a film. Wasn't it?
8: Grease was, in fact, a play first.
10: Ah.
8: First performed in 1971 in the original Kingston Mines nightclub in Chicago.
10: Here's a question for you then, Sean. Has a film ever been adapted into a play?
8: Yes.
10: Name one.
8: Oh, okay. I mean, I think of Singing in the Rain.
10: Singing in the Rain. That was a film first, was it?
8: That was definitely a film first.
10: Are you sure? And
8: 100%.
10: 100%?
8: Yeah, I just said 100%. Yeah, Legally 100%. Blonde. There's loads. I mean, this is...
10: Legally Blonde?
8: Well, I'll pepper them throughout the show. We're going to pepper some films.
10: You're going to, are you?
8: Our producer is going to do the research, and I'm going to tell you.
10: Okay.
8: Yeah. But I knew the...
10: So what was the original thing you were saying?
8: What?
10: What was the point you were making at the beginning? I can't remember.
8: That there's just going to be a stage adaptation of Labyrinth, for fuck.
10: Oh, okay.
8: Yeah. Okay. All right, and last in movie news. This is quite
10: movie
8: big.
10: Movie news.
8: Quite big. Ed Sheeran.
10: Ooh.
8: Who I have links with. Yeah, pretty big styly.
10: I have links with him too.
8: Because he's had sex with your ex-girlfriend.
10: Oh my God, don't say that.
8: Oh, what? Hang on, what was I not meant to...
10: I don't know. That's not... That's I don't know.
8: No, I don't...
10: I don't think you can say that.
8: But I don't know,
10: That's not what I meant. No. I meant, I get... People call me Ed Sheeran in the street. That's what I meant. Don't! Oh my God!
8: Oh, yeah. No, I know, that's what I meant as well. Ed Sheeran rumoured for...
10: Two weeks in a row.
8: Oh. Ed Sheeran rumoured for Danny Boyle and Richard Curtis film about the Beatles never existing. There you go. Ed Sheeran is rumoured to be appearing in a new musical comedy project directed by Trainspotting's Boyle and written by Notting Hill's Curtis. It's thought to be tentatively titled All You Need Is Love. I actually think it's going to be called All You Need.
10: Can you tell me what Can you tell me what it's about again?
8: So, the film's plot is described as being about a man who wakes up one day to find he is the only person who can remember the songs of the Beatles. That is a good...
10: So he's going to then sing them and then become famous. That's the idea, right? So he's going to use them.
8: I don't know if Ed Sheeran will necessarily be the star, but he possibly.
10: But that storyline-wise, if you had those songs, you just say, sing them and then you become...
8: I imagine that's what it'll be,
10: That's a great idea.
8: There you go.
10: And I'm a big fan of Richard Curtis.
8: So am I, of course.
10: Yeah.
8: Other musicals, other stage adaptations that were filmed first. One, Dirty Rotten Scoundrels. Amelie, the producers, goes to the musical. There you go. Probably should have peppered them throughout the show without spilling my beans there. But spilling my
10: load. Spilling my beans. That's disgusting. But they don't drink that tea. Don't forget. That's minging.
8: Why?
10: You spat it back in that cup.
8: I forgot about that.
10: Yeah, good. Because I don't want you drinking. That'll make me feel sick.
8: I have been. Right, so there you go. That was movie news. And we've got it. We've got a song. We're going to play a song, and we're going to come back, and then we're going to get Danny's movie. Well, we're going to do Mark's DVD review, actually, and then Danny's movie pitch. The song we're going to play is from the film 8 Mile. So we've got a sort of we've got a white rapper theme going on now.
10: Oh, I love it.
8: So from Fred Durst to Eminem.
10: Fred Durst to Sean Walsh to Eminem.
8: Check.

one shot, one opportunity. Seize everything you ever wanted. One moment.

0: lose yourself in the music of morning.
1: Oh, that was
2: really embarrassing.
1: Yeah.
2: Really embarrassing.
1: You know what?
2: Go on.
1: That was
2: Lose Yourself by Eminem from 8 Mile, as you already know. Go on, Mark.
1: I love that song. That's probably my favourite Eminem song, maybe.
2: It looks like it's really...
1: I was really into it when it was on.
2: Yeah, you're doing the hands thing.
1: It really affected me then, because I sound terrible at rapping. Yeah, when you're doing it when the music's in the background, you think you're invincible.
2: Oh, well, but just then you notice that you're not.
1: Yeah, really bad. Because I can't sing, and you think, oh, I might be able to rap.
2: How do you know you can't sing?
1: I heard it back. You know, when you're a kid and you sing into a thing and then...
2: No.
1: You forget lost.
2: No.
1: You've recorded yourself singing to see if you can sing, surely.
2: You
1: must have.
2: Do you know, I really... It's so strange that you say that. This is going to really make you cringe. You're going to fall off your chair. You ready?
1: No.
2: It's making me cringe. I can't feel my hands. I actually drunkenly done that. Did that recently.
1: Did you?
2: Maybe as a kid. Deleted it though, so you can't.
1: What song? You sang in your last Edinburgh show.
2: Yeah.
1: You got a good voice.
2: Thank you very much.
1: In your sort of your Sum 41 sort of shit.
2: Fuck kind off.
3: Of. Blink 182 kind of vibe.
1: That's not what it was.
2: No, I just hardly sing it.
1: Like that.
2: No, I just hardly sung. I just spoke it. Yeah, but I didn't put an American hat. I didn't go like,
1: yeah, you did.
2: Ear too deep and try to keep. I didn't do that.
1: You didn't.
2: I'm
1: sure you did.
2: No, I didn't.
1: It sounded like that sort of vibe.
2: You think that. So, like, welcome to the show. No, I didn't. You've just remembered it as that. Have I got red?
1: No.
2: I feel embarrassed.
1: Really?
2: Yeah, yeah. What were you going to say about Eminem anyway?
1: Eminem.
2: That was it. You just.
1: Oh, that was so that 8 Mile came out when I was working at the cinema, and just heard that song a lot when sort of waiting for people to get out of the cinema.
2: Oh, it's really interesting, Mark.
1: You asked.
2: Okay, people. So for people that've been listening since the beginning, the word that I sort of pronounced incorrectly earlier, we've got it here from YouTube.
4: Sexagesimal.
2: Sexagesimal.
1: Oh, sexagesimal.
2: Nice. Sexagesimal. So that is.
1: Oh.
2: Shut up.
1: What a nice word.
4: Sexagesimal.
1: Oh,
2: 60 seconds.
1: Oh, she's so sexagesimal.
2: It's so mature.
1: So mature.
2: Do you know what I mean? 60 seconds, though.
1: Look at that. She's
2: That means 60 seconds. Right, so like in...
1: So in...
4: Sexagesimal.
2: I'm going to have...
1: Oh, my God.
4: Sexagesimal.
2: With...
4: Sexagesimal.
2: It might be her name. There you go. Sexagesimal. I never heard of that word.
1: That's 60 seconds.
2: It's weird that it's got sex in it.
1: That's another Nicolas Cage film. Gone in sexagesimal.
2: Gone in.
4: Sexagesimal.
2: There you go.
1: Well, that would have sold more tickets, wouldn't it?
2: Yeah.
1: Actually, that probably did do quite well, actually, that film.
2: It did fine. So, you know what time it is, don't you?
1: No, Sean. What time is it?
2: It's time for a review. A certain review.
1: What sort of review?
2: Sort of an old review.
1: Old
2: that's
1: review?
2: Got its own special jingle.
1: That's it?
2: Yeah.
1: Oh, how's that going?
2: I'll just press the button now.
1: Yeah.
2: DVD review. DVD review. DVD review. DVD review. DVD review. DVD review.

0: Never gets old.
1: Oh, this isn't technically DVD. I did a review of Downsizing. Mm-hmm. I don't think it's quite out on DVD yet. In this movie, downsizing is a medical procedure of reducing humans to a miniature version of themselves. I think if you're mad enough to go through with this, you need a shrink. Ooh, that's quite a funky
2: beatbox in there.
0: Yeah,
2: it's a hip-hop vibe. It's a hip-hop episode.
1: Hip-hop vibes. Downsizing is necessary due to overpopulation and not being able to find an alternative energy source. I thought of one. Lucozade ketchup. Before they made Matt Damon shorter, he was called Matthew Damon. Ooh. Sexadecimal. I love that word. I think we should make a film called
2: Idiot.
1: Sexadecimal.
2: Come on, get on with it.
1: Oh my god. At one point in the film, he wasn't paying any attention to what was going on and was stood right next to a fully grown human. He looked miles away. That's the end.
3: Sexagesimal.
1: I give it 5 marks. Simmons out of 10.
2: Okay, so that was about downsizing. A social satire in which a man realises he would never have a better life if he were to shrink himself to 5 inches tall, allowing him to live in wealth and splendour. Mm. Downsizing was director Alexander Payne's most expensive project to date. So he directed things such as Nebraska. He directed... So I actually know this. Interfering, I know this. What's the George Clooney one? Descendants. This film costed him somewhere between $65 million and $90 million. In its opening weekend, it took less than $9 million at the US box office.
1: Oh, dear.
2: Yeah.
1: I thought it was fine. It was a nice idea, but it just lost its way.
2: I loved the trailer. Yeah. The trailer made it look great.
1: Yeah, it just lost its way a bit.
2: I wanted to see it, and then when I went to see it in the cinema, it wasn't there.
1: Oh. Did you look really hard? Might have been a bit.
2: No, I mean, I wasn't going to travel. It wasn't in my local, view. Anyway.
1: Right.
2: So, it's time for Danny's...
1: Oh, yeah, movie pitch.
2: Danny's movie pitch. Danny Ward is going to come on the show. Danny Ward is going to pitch us his new show.
1: We could do a jingle for Danny Ward's movie pitch.
4: Hello, my man.
1: That could be the pitch. Jingle.
2: We just caught Danny the Ward end going, of Danny oh, no, talking no, no, on the no. phone there. Hello, Danny Ward.
4: Hello, I was just rehearsing. Hello?
2: Danny, hello.
1: Hello, mate.
4: You all right, guys? How's it going?
1: Good.
2: Yeah, we're fine. Look, your small talk isn't going to get you a green light here, pal.
4: No. You ready?
2: Yes.
4: Okay. Question. What does the future of cinema... I've messed up. Question.
2: By the way, just for any... Sorry, mate. Any new listeners, this is comedian... We're all talking over each other. I just feel like I should introduce you a slightly better, Danny, because if there are any new listeners, they won't know who you are. There's no context to this. Danny Ward is a comedian. And film buff, right?
4: Yeah.
2: Film fanatic. And he pitches us a film.
1: Former film student.
2: Really?
4: Yeah, man, television film producing.
2: And director. Directs your web series that you have, the two of you.
1: Along with me.
2: Yeah. Okay. Well. Right, come on. Let's crack on. Let's hear it. Let's go.
4: Question. Where does the cinema lie? Timeless storytelling? Impassioned acting? A delightful mise-en-scene? No way. Orfest. The future is virtual reality.
2: Yeah, true.
4: Here first.
2: Good, like it.
4: But the technology isn't ready for cinema to show virtual reality films, I hear you cry. Yeah. And that is why this film isn't made in VR, it's about VR. Meet our sophomore heroes, Brad and Carl, a couple of American Pie stereotypes. It's the weekend somewhere in middle America, and they couldn't be more excited as they travel to the local shopping mall as they've won tickets to be the first people to take part in the brand new virtual reality experience, America from Beginning and Beyond. It promises VR, temperature change, weather elements, and even different smells as it takes you on a journey through America's history and future. Anyway, Brad and Carl don the necessary bodysuit and visor and

0: But as they try to lift their visors, they won't budge. As they try to remove their bodysuits, they can't get them off, and they're secured tight with tamper-proof fixings. Our heroes must now navigate themselves to safety, but the VR won't switch off, and they must interact with the America Through the Ages VR experience whilst travelling through real life. So they face the old frontier of the Wild West as they run through town. Their homes become an outpost of the US Civil War, and their school the site of an outbreak of a zombie apocalypse sometime in the future. All the while, they're being chased in real life by the henchmen sent from Frugal to neutralize Brad and Carl and protect their secret. These henchmen in virtual reality world are augmented as terrifying monsters who could be waiting for the boys behind any corner. Eventually, they make it to the police station. But at that time, it's actually for them a human colony on Mars. They think they're safe, but so in a crucial plot twist, it turns out the local cops are on the payroll of Frugal.
1: I have no idea.
0: The final scenes when a real life skateboard chase down a really steep hill, but through the eyes of Brad and Carl, actually, it's a firefight with futuristic rocket ships. They must escape to safety, but where? Where is safe from the world running tech giants? This movie has shades of Innerspace. The idea of entertainment tech stealing minds is right out of Batman Forever's playbook. Simply put, this is the film Lawnmower Man wished it had been. And what's it called? Well, as Brad and Carl have never experienced virtual reality before, I give you The Argins. And it's going to be expensive.
2: Sexagesimal.
3: Okay, so...
4: I've got some questions. Who you got questions, Sean?
3: Good on, you go.
4: There you go.
3: Come on.
4: What I got from it was a bit like Facebook stealing people's information. Is that not what you were going for? As like a relevant to today's what's happening?
0: Yeah.
4: If you're just saying yeah, because that's a better idea than what you thought.
0: Well, I kind of nicked it from the Batman thing where, you know, they're sucking all the energy out of their brains.
4: So I really liked it up until the point where I got a bit lost, which was when they're stuck in, they're secured, right? And they can't get out. Do they get out?
0: Well, they can't get out their equipment. They can get out of the experience and they go around like town, go to their house, go to the school.
4: How do they get out of the experience?
0: Well, it's just a door.
4: I'm really confused.
0: Sort of a cupboard. You only need like a small cupboard to do this virtual reality stuff.
3: Okay, the problem I have here, Danny, right. I'm afraid, is when you mentioned, you went, oh, you know, cinema's not ready for virtual reality. What it needs is, what do we do about it? We need a film about virtual reality.
0: Yeah.
3: I thought, we've just had Ready Player One, huge Steven Spielberg blockbuster. And then when I had stopped thinking about that and come back to you, I didn't know what the hell you were talking about. So I was out of it. So I felt like it was convoluted, and I felt like the idea has already been done, and it's been done by Spielberg. So, I mean, you need to pay more attention with what's going on at the box office, mate.
0: Who's this Spielberg?
3: So I'm not gonna green light it, and Mark will have to put all his own money in.
4: Nah, not with all the money that you reckon you're going to need.
0: Oh, 100 mil minimum.
3: No, sorry, Danny. Okay, thanks very much, and we'll speak to you in a fortnight.
0: Okay, thanks, guys.
3: Thank you, Danny. Cheers. Bye. There you go.
4: Yeah, I couldn't understand.
3: I didn't know what he was talking about.
4: How they were running away in real life.
3: I should probably tell listeners to concentrate for the next couple of minutes next time we do Danny's movie pitch, because that was a complicated one.
4: Yeah, it was.
3: Yeah, okay. Well, look, we're going to have a song now. Relax the Mind.
4: Yeah.
3: It's your favourite.
4: My favourite.
3: From Gothica.
4: Is it? Are you joking?
3: I'm not joking. It's Red Dirt.
4: The video.
3: It's behind.
4: Is it the video?
3: When you watch the video, is on YouTube. If anyone wants YouTube, you can.
4: Is it on
3: behind
4: there?
3: Behind Blue Eyes by Limp Bizkit.
4: I love this one.

0: I thought you were going to kick in with one more chorus.
1: No okay. chance. Not after last time.
2: Limp Bizkit, Behind Blue Eyes.
1: I really enjoyed that.
0: It's nice, isn't it?
1: Yeah.
0: It's a cover of a Who song. Did you know that?
1: Oh, right. Did you know that before a minute ago, Sean?
0: Before our producer Natalie told us, no. So it's time for the UK box office top three, two, one. UK box office
3: top
0: there we go. UK box office top three. In at number three horror film, 5 stars across the board.
1: Shut up, is it?
0: A Quiet Place. Yeah. A family is forced to live in silence while hiding from creatures. I almost remixed myself there. while hiding from creatures that hunt by sound. This is directed by John Krasinski, who you'll recognise as the guy that's playing... But I can't remember his character's name, but basically playing Tim in The American Office. That guy.
1: Yep. Yeah, I know. Yeah.
0: Okay. So he's married to the star, Emily Blunt.
1: Yeah.
0: He directed this. He also co-wrote this. He produced this. He stars in this with his wife, Emily Blunt.
1: Yeah.
0: Now, I'm not a big fan of horror movies,
1: I
0: as it goes.
1: I hate horror.
0: You hate horror.
1: And I watched 2 in a week.
0: By the way, he plays Jim in The American Office.
1: Aye.
0: And you watch 2 in a week?
1: Yeah.
0: Okay, so this film, as I said, creatures that hunt by sound. And so the whole film was very Hitchcockian. Suspense, the whole film is suspense-filled.
1: Did you watch it?
0: I thought it was absolutely incredible.
1: Did you watch it? I didn't think you watched it.
0: By the way, 90 minutes.
1: Yeah,
0: 90. Perfect. That is such a selling point. It's nice. Go and see it. It's only 90 minutes.
1: Yeah,
0: and it zips by.
1: Yeah,
0: it's got some incredible set pieces, and I've never really seen anything like it. It's like a silent film, and there's been stuff in the papers, been stuff on social media about, you know, that the film really helps you catch the sort of loud eaters.
1: Yeah,
0: and stuff, and but it does. It heightens like who's making noise, who's talking in the film.
1: Yeah,
0: try and see it. I if I was you, maybe there are some teenagers listening. If you really do like film, don't go to a multiplex. Don't go to your Odeons. Don't go to your Views or Cineplexes, because I just think they'll be talking and people will be on their phones. And I think this should you should go to like a sort of picture house or art house and enjoy it.
1: I watched it at Cineworld and.
0: Was there any disruption?
1: Fine. No, it was fine, but it was quiet. It was like a late night.
0: Okay, so there weren't any teenagers in?
1: No.
0: There were a few teenagers. I saw it in Birmingham. There were a few teenagers talking.
1: See, I really enjoyed it. And horror-wise, monsters and creatures like this doesn't really bother me too much.
0: What bothers you?
1: Like...
0: There was a trailer. There was a trailer to a film. Oh, I can't remember it. That scared me more than A Quiet Place.
1: But this is...
0: Oh, it was about a mother and a daughter. Did you see this trailer? Did it play?
1: Yeah.
0: During A Quiet Place. Oh. I'll find out.
1: Mm.
0: We'll play a song and I'll find out.
1: It's when the daughter's, like, possessed or something.
0: Yeah.
1: Yeah.
0: That was terrifying. Mm. Anyway, not very useful.
1: But A Quiet Place, like, it's so brilliantly made. It's almost perfect, isn't it? It's
0: just...
1: And the tension is superb. And which is all because of the sound and... Like, I think they missed a trick with, like no one sneezed, or...
0: Mark, no one sneezed, but I don't want to give away a spoiler.
1: Oh, right. Oh. Spoiler!
0: There you go. Fucking hell. Yeah, I don't want to give away a spoiler, but...
1: You're gonna.
0: They didn't sneeze. Well, I'm not going to, but they did something much bigger than a sneeze.
1: Did they? Fart?
0: What is going on?
1: Well, I can't remember. What?
0: Okay, we're going to do a spoiler.
1: Spoiler!
0: That was the spoiler warning that Mark's meant to do when I say spoiler.
1: Maybe you should say it, and I'll say that over the top of it.
0: Okay, so there's going to be a spoiler in 5 seconds. Come back in like 10 seconds. Like, what the fucking... She gives birth.
1: Oh, yeah, that's nothing like a sneeze, is it?
0: Well, it is, isn't it?
1: But I think the tension of, like, almost sneezing and then having to stop would be just... I think that'd be brilliant.
0: It's too silly. Talking about is far too silly.
1: Realistic, though, Sean. Realistic.
0: I think you wouldn't... If there was a chance you might die, I don't think not sneezing would be a problem.
1: You reckon? You could stop yourself sneezing if you were going to die.
0: Yes, obviously.
1: Can people stop themselves sneezing? Can we research this?
0: If you're going to die...
1: Well, why do people sneeze then? Just don't.
0: It's a nice feeling.
1: Oh, yeah.
0: I love sneezing. Do you know, apparently it's an eighth of an orgasm.
1: That's not true, though, is it?
0: No, because I was thinking, try and sneeze when I was younger. Try and sneeze eight times.
1: Stick pepper
0: really quickly
1: head.
0: Together. So it would make you...
1: Oh, right. I thought you were going to try and sneeze while you're doing it.
0: Oh, so, what happened then?
1: Well, you got one and an eighth.
0: You just got, yeah.
1: Which is better.
0: It is better.
1: It's, yeah. It's like nine sneezes.
0: Yeah, tips to stop sneezing. Learn your triggers. Identify the cause of your sneezing so that you can treat it accordingly. Protect yourself from environmental hazards. Don't look into the light. Don't eat too much. Mm. Try a homeopathic nasal spray. Say pickles and blow your nose. I make myself sneezing by doing that in my nose.
1: Oh, right. Go on then.
0: I can't now.
1: Go on then,
0: make
1: yourself sneeze.
0: Under pressure. I can't.
1: Oh, so it's rubbish.
0: I'll try though.
1: Hang on.
0: I'll probably do it after the show. Hang on.
1: Hang on.
0: Well, you have to do.
1: Look at the light while you're doing it.
0: Okay.
1: Take sunglasses off.
0: But it's not because it looks like I'm sort of trying to. sorry to be creepy, but it looks like I'm wanking off my nose.
1: Shall I try and wank off my nose as well so you can sneeze first? Do you reckon it helps if you do it faster?
0: This is awful radio.
1: Hang on, nothing is coming.
0: Do you know what? I genuinely think we've been asked to move on to movie number 2.
3: What are you doing?
1: I don't know, mate. It's rubbish. I did at least. So we covered three of those points. We ate loads at lunch. I looked into the light and wanked off my nose. It didn't work.
0: Can you go to film number 2, please?
1: What?
0: I can't do it.
1: What have I got to do?
0: Go to film number 2.
1: Number two is. The Guernsey Literary and Potato Peel Pie Society. So a writer forms an unexpected bond with the residents of the Guernsey Island in the aftermath of World War II when she decides to write a book about their experiences during the war.
0: Directed by Mike Newell, who you'll know from Mona Lisa Smile, 4 Weddings and a Funeral. Scripted by Richard Curtis, who we mentioned earlier, and of course Harry Potter and the Goblet of Fire.
1: Mm-hmm.
0: So good director, makes great, you know, very successful films, very family-friendly films most of the time. You've seen this? I've not seen this.
1: I've not even
0: heard of this.
1: I saw it. And I went with a couple of mates. So one of them is my mate Matt, and the other one is do you remember I spoke about The Vicar ages ago?
0: Yeah. Because you know a vicar.
1: Yeah, he's a comedian. He's
0: what would he think about you wanking off your nose? Is that allowed?
1: I don't think that's against the law, is it?
0: Is that allowed?
1: God.
0: It's God's law.
1: God mind, is it in the Bible? I don't know. Thou shalt not wank off your nose.
0: Trying to wank off anything, I don't reckon is. Come on. Right.
1: So anyway, so I like British films, right? I really like British films.
0: Yeah.
1: So I suggested going to see this and they hadn't heard of it.
0: Yeah.
1: And they hated it, right?
0: Okay.
1: But I think they went in so defeatist.
0: Yeah.
1: That I didn't think they ever were going to enjoy it. It's a bit... Oh, Mike Newell. There's a comedian called Mike Newell. Anyway.
0: Okay, can you get back to what you're saying?
1: Sorry, I just got distracted.
0: Come on.
1: So they hated it. It's a boring concept of a film.
0: Right.
1: Basically, so during the war on Guernsey, these people were out when they weren't supposed to be, so there was a curfew, and they got caught by the Germans, and they made up that they were actually part... So people weren't allowed to meet up, and they made up this society.
0: Yeah.
1: And they just sort of off the top of their head, and then they just ended up, like, meeting up and reading books and talking about that sort of stuff.
0: I'm going to have to ask you to hurry up.
1: Why?
0: Because we've not got long left, and we need to speak to our guest, Amy Doyle.
1: Okay. It's absolutely... If you like British films, and you're, like, a husband and wife, and...
0: Yeah.
1: You can enjoy it, but just lads wouldn't enjoy it.
0: Lads wouldn't enjoy it.
1: And I'm really surprised it's number 2. Really surprised.
0: Yeah, okay. In at number 1, Avengers: Infinity War. What are you looking at? What are you doing?
1: The notes.
0: The notes, they're all here. Yeah, Avengers, Infinity, there's no surprise there. Avengers Infinity War at number one. You didn't see it, which I'm very surprised about.
1: So I got back off holiday yesterday, yeah, and I was going to go.
0: Yeah, two times.
1: But my friend, Matt, who I mentioned
0: earlier... Stop touching your nose.
1: Just winking it off, I can't help it.
0: Unbelievable, come on.
1: My friend came back from the way to the cinema, and there was a flood, and then the other way, there's a tree on the road, so I didn't bother going.
0: Fair enough, good excuse.
1: Yeah, thanks.
0: Avengers is sort of the big film that we should have been speaking about
1: the
0: most.
1: Well, we can talk about it next week as well, can't we?
0: Well, yeah, we'll finish off talking about it. What I'd say is I thoroughly enjoyed it. 4 superheroes out of 5.
1: Okay, cool.
0: Yeah.
1: Is that it? Is that what we're going to say?
0: Well, we've not got much time.
1: Okay, yeah.
0: I want to speak to Amy.
1: Yeah, speak to Amy. She might have seen it. Maybe she might have seen it.
0: I doubt she would have. We can check. Let's speak to her. Hello, Amy.
3: Hello, you all right?
0: Very well, thank you. How are you?
3: I'm good, how are you?
0: I'm good, I'm Sean and Mark.
3: Oh, Mark's... we just said that.
0: Yeah. Oh, you've done that? I used to do a bit about that in my stand-up show.
3: It's awful, isn't it?
0: There you go. We'll just take that as an homage to my 2015 stand-up show. Thank you very much. So, first things first, Ghost Stories, which is still out now. You can still go and see it. Horror film. That was adapted from... We were talking earlier about adaptations, films being made into plays, plays being made into films. That, of course, came from the stage first.
3: Yep.
0: Did you see it when it was on stage?
3: No, I never got to see it when it was on the West End or out in other theatres, which is gutting, but I wasn't actually in London at the time, so...
0: It's a good excuse.
3: Missed out on that one. And also, I am a bit of a wuss, so, yeah, I haven't seen The Woman in Black either on the stage, so...
0: So you've also not seen A Quiet Place, which is in a number 3 at the UK box office?
3: I really want to see that.
0: You
3: I
0: should
3: really
0: see
3: want
0: it.
3: To see that.
0: It's really good.
1: I hate horror films, and I actually saw Ghost Stories.
3: Oh, good. I'm glad I've come on to talk to you.
1: Yeah. I went to watch it, and I normally don't, and I absolutely crap myself. It's so scary. It's
0: oh, brilliant, but that's good. So it did what it should do.
1: I really enjoyed it because the horror films I do like are ones where there is a twist and it's a mystery, you don't quite know what's happening, and there's a nice reveal at the end. And that this film's got all of that. But I don't enjoy getting made jump. Oh my god, that, so many
3: points. I mean,
1: points.
3: It's got some great British comedy in there as well, which I'm sure you two appreciated.
0: Yeah,
3: which I think
0: absolutely.
3: Really great about it. You know, sometimes if you've got kind of a comedy / horror film, it's always a bit kind of cheesy, corny comedy. But I think they play on that so well in Ghost Stories with Martin Freeman and Paul Whitehouse, and that they're just geniuses when it comes to those little comic moments, and then suddenly you're scared out of your seat the next minute.
0: Yeah, Mark's just sorry.
1: I just got cramped.
0: Mark's just fallen off his chair.
1: I just got cramped.
0: No, you're not getting away with that. You fell off your chair.
1: Oh, my leg.
0: Unbelievable. Even though my
3: literally
0: question.
3: Scared out of your seat.
0: Exactly.
1: Oh my god.
0: Amy, my question is, even though you're in the horror film, when you then went on to see it, were you scared of it? Even though you sort of knew what was coming? Or is the sort of magic gone because you were part of the production?
3: No, I was absolutely terrified.
1: Really?
3: We had like a cast and crew screening and I screamed out loud.
0: That's awesome.
3: Which was quite embarrassing, but even though I knew what was coming, it got me every time.
0: And you've got a new short film called Lady, which is going to be released in May, well, this month.
3: Yes.
0: What? Tell us about that. Is that, are you just in this, or did you write it?
3: It's written and directed by Will Nash, and I play Lady, so the sort of title character. And it's basically about Ledette culture in the 90s and kind of, you know, as you were chatting about lads, lads, lads, but Ledettes,
0: oh, okay.
3: kind of thing.
0: Nice.
3: So I guess it's kind of drawing parallels between, you know, women want to be seen on a kind of equal ground as men. Back in the 90s, that's how they did it, and, you know, you can draw parallels till today, I guess, as well. So
0: right, interesting. And so will that be in the cinema or is that online?
3: That's going to be online.
0: Okay,
3: I think
0: great.
3: It'll hit a few short film festivals and stuff
0: Lovely.
3: Like that, which is exciting. So yeah.
0: So our producer there, Natalie, was shouting in Ryan or Ryan, because that's I don't know if you even knew about this question.
1: Yeah.
0: Basically, it's Ryan or Ryan. Which guest would you rather? It's a bit uncomfortable now.
1: Only been male ones we've asked before.
0: It's because we've only had male. Yeah, because we've only. We've sort of the last 3 guests when we've been doing it again have been male. So should we do it a kiss? Which Ryan would you rather kiss? Ryan Gosling or Ryan Reynolds?
3: I feel like I'm back in the playground, guys.
0: I know. Ryan Gosling or Ryan Reynolds?
1: So basically, the background is, we always argue about this. If I was, I'd always go for Ryan Reynolds, and Sean says Ryan Gosling. So this is an argument we always have.
0: So there you go. This is how we do it. If you're a bloke...
3: I can tell you I think Ryan Gosling's a better actor.
0: Okay.
3: That would be my diplomatic answer.
0: Okay, got you. Understood. Completely understood. Right, there we go. And we don't have much time now, but because we've been talking about Lady and Ghost Stories, what would your hateful three be? The three films that you dislike the most?
3: Right, so the first film, I'm a bit scarred for life from it, so it's not necessarily a bad film, but watching it with my parents when I was about 12 was not a good idea.
0: Because it's got a sex scene?
3: It's back, do you remember when there used to be like a video rental bin in your local little spa shop?
1: Yep,
0: yes.
3: So we're looking for a family film. See Jim Carrey on the front, so you go, right, well, that's guaranteed to be a winner. But the film was Me, Myself and Irene. I don't know if you've seen this.
0: I love Me, Myself and Irene!
3: Yeah, but one of the opening scenes is a woman breastfeeding, and the next minute, Jim Carrey's on the end of that woman's breast.
0: Yeah, yeah, yeah.
3: And watching Jim Carrey suck a breast is not something that I'd advise.
0: Yeah, no. Oh, that must have been horrific.
1: Oh, my God.
0: I can top that, by the way. I don't mean to be rude, but pop-ups. Do you remember pop-ups on PCs?
1: No.
0: Do you remember used to get pop-ups? You don't really get them anymore. I've got Mac, so like...
1: Like a little clip.
0: When you're on the internet and then something would pop up.
3: Yeah.
0: Well, my bedroom had a phone in it and the family PC was in my bedroom. And then one day my mum just went, Sean! And I ran upstairs and there was a pop-up of two men drilling each other.
3: Oh, God.
0: Yeah.
1: Why have you brought that up?
0: Because that's, like, awkward. And my mum thought that's what I was looking at. I was like, no, that's a pop-up.
3: It's a very different kind of film, though, that sort of stuff.
0: Yeah, it was just a screenshot. It was dial-up back then, so good enough. Okay, so the other two...
3: Another one would be, which I'm maybe a little bit embarrassed to admit that I've seen this, but The Human Centipede.
0: Oh, you've seen it? Oh my God.
1: I wouldn't watch that.
3: Whilst I was at drama school, I had a housemate that was absolutely horror obsessed, and she wasn't fazed by them, so she'd sit watching the best and worst of horror films through Netflix.
1: Oh,
3: and one day I was just sort of too hungover to move, and she put it on, and
0: That is not what you want to be watching hungover.
1: Can you just tell me? I've never seen it, and I know the concept of how they attach each other. How long do they live for? Can they live from living like that?
3: What do you think?
0: Sorry, Mark's a bit of an idiot.
1: Yeah, that's true. Yeah.
3: So, no, it's not a happy ending. That's probably the best way of putting it.
0: Yes.
1: Oh, my God. Oh, no.
0: We've just had the image up on our screen.
1: Human
0: Centipede, not what my mum saw on the PC. What's your third choice?
1: My God.
3: My third one is a classic where it didn't live up to the book, and that is The Cat in the Hat.
0: Yeah, I think I saw that.
1: I've never seen it.
3: Mike Myers.
0: Yeah, Mike Myers.
3: And I love The Grinch, you know, I love that. But The Cat in the Hat, you know, you've got an incredible book like that.
0: Yeah.
3: Didn't live up to it for me. Let it down.
0: Yeah, no. I remember. I thought The Grinch was a letdown as well. Sort of similar style,
1: but
0: with Jim Carrey. Oh, I thought it was a letdown.
3: Yeah, I mean, it's a good one to throw on at Christmas, though, isn't it? You can't...
1: Yeah, I think so.
3: You can't kind of not watch it in the run-up for Christmas, I think. But The Cat in the Hat, nah.
0: Fair enough. Amy, it's been such a pleasure to have you on. Thank you so much.
3: Thank you, thanks for having me.
0: And good luck with the lady. Hope it's a hit. Thank you for coming on.
3: Ta-da. All right, thanks, guys.
1: Bye.
0: Lovely Amy Doyle there. So check out Lady, that'll be online and in film festivals. And her song to send us out of the show is You Never Can Tell by Chuck Berry. It's from Pulp Fiction. Why are you laughing?
1: Sorry.
0: Hold yourself together. I've been Sean Walsh, of course, with...
1: Mark Simmons,
0: who's got the giggles. Subscribe, RT. Check out our sister show, Newsish. Thanks for listening. Tweet us, all that stuff. There's only one more thing to say.
4: Sexagesimal.
0: Cut. That's the film.

0: 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Peter Sylvester. 079-9934.
1: It's that one. So when you ask a girl for her digits in a when someone asks for your digits, you reply in a garage voice.
0: Yeah. 079-39-426-810.
1: 079-9934-2999. Next thing, them.
0: Don't try ring that number, by the way, because it's not mine. It's Payne and Sylvester Incorporated on Fubar Radio. It's Wednesday. You know what fucking time it is. Well, if you don't, it's 4:05 on a Wednesday afternoon.
1: You know what time it is.
2: It's 4:05.
0: The sun's shining, hence my first song. That's such a big song.
1: Huge.
0: Such a big song, man. The Wookiee remix of Sunshine by Gabrielle.
1: Reminiscent.
0: Yeah, we were talking about that when I was too young to get into garage raves. So I just used to
1: just jam in your yard and
0: bubble, man. I was bubbling. Them times you weren't jamming, you were bubbling.
1: Bruv, I was sitting in the park on the swings, listening to tunes like that. Going in time on the swing, innit?
0: Love it.
1: Lips and Bare Girls. In the park. Dunno
0: the lips and ting. Shout out to Scorcher.
1: Lips and ting.
0: I'm on the lips and ting. Yeah, like I said, it's Payne and Sylvester Incorporated. We're very happy to be here after a good 7 days without you guys, man. We've missed you.
1: Seven whole days.
0: So as per usual, please get in your legal queries throughout the show. We got some great guests on today. We got Jade Dragon, who's an MC, good friend of mine. And we've also got Young Sierra, a brilliant new band. I'm going to call them a brilliant new band. That's the that's
1: trendy,
0: trendy, yeah, edgy.
1: I said trendy,
0: trendy. Yes, they do trendy,
1: trap indie,
0: yeah, trendy,
1: the trendy, trendy duo.
0: We've got two of them coming in. We've got Ben and James from Young Sierra coming in to have a chat, and we're going to be playing a song that I've played a couple of times on this station.
1: Once or twice.
0: No, I played it twice. Yeah, played it on Friday as well. Yeah,
1: dope, man.
0: Hugh loves it.
1: Cool, man.
0: Hugh loves it. Everyone loves it. It's a good song. I also want to know, this is going to be the sort of big story that we're going to, the sort of recurring theme, if you like, that we'll be talking about on the show today. What's the weirdest thing that you have ever done involving food? Right? That's what I want to know. Tweet to us at Fubar Radio.
1: Is this leading somewhere?
0: This is leading somewhere, naturally, Harley. I'm not just going to forget the subject.
1: No, but I never get told anything.
0: Yeah, I know. It's this for a reason. A, because you can't retain information. You didn't even know we had a show today.
1: I what?
0: I'm going to snitch on you on air. Harley didn't know we had a show today.
1: I did know.
0: You didn't. Producer Nat is my witness. Producer Nat WhatsApped Harley or emailed Harley and asked him what tunes he wanted to play on the show today. What was Harley's response, Nat?
3: Oh fuck! Have we got a show today? I forgot.
1: No, I didn't say.
3: Let me
0: read it out word for word.
3: Let me get Harley up here. Because are you trying to get out of it now?
0: Yeah.
3: What he said was, "Fuck! I completely forgot we even had a show today." Ha ha.
0: Right, and then he had the balls, yeah, to tell me that I was late when I walked in.
1: No, but I didn't say you were late today. I'm saying in general, you're a late person.
0: Yeah, but do you know why I was late today?
1: Because you're helping a woman with her
0: exactly.
1: Tram up the
0: first,
1: stairs.
0: The trains were delayed, and that notwithstanding, I got off the train and helped a lady off the.
1: I wasn't saying you were late today because you weren't late today. I'm saying in general, you're a late person.
0: Yeah, today's the wrong day to be trying to get onto me about being late.
1: You're a dick.
0: Especially when you didn't even know we had a show.
1: I would have come, obviously would have remembered.
0: That would have been just Payne Incorporated.
1: That was, when was this? This was at 10 in the morning. Do you know what I mean? I was just like,
0: Do you have to leave yours to get to the station?
1: To get to here?
0: Yeah, because you live in Southwest London.
1: It's like an hour door to door.
0: Right.
3: Just maybe set a reminder on your phone.
1: I wouldn't have forgotten.
0: Perhaps that might work.
1: I wouldn't have forgotten. It would have gotten to what?
3: 4.
1: No. Don't be idiots.
0: Whatever. What's the weirdest thing that you've ever done involving food? You, Harley, talking to you. Listeners, get involved as well. Please email us at foobarradio.com or tweet to us at foobarradio.
1: Can we come back to me? I can't think right now.
0: Yeah, sure.
1: Have you got any anecdotes?
0: I usually just eat the stuff, you know?
1: Yeah, of course, but you're asking for a weird
0: story. The weirdest thing I've ever done with food is have a vegetarian meal. But do you know the reason I ask?
1: Why?
0: I don't know if you've... There's no easy way to say this, and I'm not telling Porky's, I swear. This is all true, right? So... A woman was arrested for masturbating.
1: I saw this.
0: With a Jimmy Dean sausage.
1: I actually did see this.
0: Did you?
1: Yeah.
0: Right, okay, cool. So, our listeners then, who might be none the wiser, who might not know about this story. Police are calling this a crime of the unthinkable, something that most people would never imagine doing. On Monday, the police were called to a Louisiana Walmart under the suspicion that a customer was shoplifting food. According to the complaint, a Walmart worker radioed security about a suspicious woman in the meat aisle.
1: In the meat aisle.
0: You know, in America, you know, the malls are huge and they've got a whole aisle dedicated to nothing but meat.
1: Yeah.
0: And she was in that aisle, you know, taking advantage, literally. Security cameras filmed Shaniqua Johnson.
1: Of course her name's Shaniqua.
0: Shoving sausages under her shirt. CCTV footage then shows the woman walking to the bathroom where she remains for about 30 minutes, at least 30 minutes. The male security guard says he knocked on the bathroom door several times, but the woman didn't respond. He then announced that he was entering. What he found behind the door of the unlocked stall is something that he will, and I quote, that he said he will, and I quote, haunt his dreams forever. The security guard reports when he entered the stall, Shaniqua Johnson was inappropriately pleasing herself with a Jimmy Dean packet of sausage. He then said when he entered, she didn't even stop. She just stared at me and kept going. Shocked and also frightened for his safety due to the fact that Johnson is, and I quote again, a big girl, the 140-pound security guard said he ran out. Ran. He didn't walk out. He ran out. He didn't back out. He ran out of the bathroom where this woman was pleasuring herself with a Jimmy Dean sausage. So he waited out until the police arrived, and when they did, female officers entered the restroom with Johnson still, and I quote again, putting in work with the sausage.
1: Jesus Christ.
0: Putting in work.
1: Have you seen her, like, mugshot as well?
0: Who writes this shit? Yeah, I have.
1: She looks like...
0: Do you know what she looks like to me?
1: Go on.
0: She looks like a beardless black Hagrid.
1: In it. Oh, she is.
0: She looks like a black version of Hagrid without a beard.
3: She does.
1: She does not.
0: It's an uncanny resemblance. The same hair, the same size, maybe.
3: Yeah.
1: About, probably, maybe even bigger.
0: Possibly. Hagrid wouldn't fight her. She was arrested and taken into custody, where she was charged with shoplifting, indecent exposure, and resisting arrest. All in all, it took 7 police officers to restrain her and pry the victimised sausage out of her hands.
1: Oh, imagine having to retrieve
3: that.
1: They
3: may have gloves on. You have to
0: hope.
3: Yeah,
0: probably had gloves on. Yeah.
1: What I don't get is why she didn't just wait 20 minutes to get home. Just buy it.
0: She had to do it there, innit?
1: That's part of the, like, part of the...
0: Yeah, it's part of the enjoyment. It's, yeah, exactly. It's part of the fantasy. It's not daring if you just kind of steal them or buy them.
1: I mean, it's still pretty fucked. It's, like, still pretty fucked up to go home and masturbate with a fat sausage.
0: But the thing is, what's the difference between masturbating with a sausage and a dildo? Apart from one, you can make a meal out of the other one.
1: it's just a sausage, isn't it? It's like saying, what's the difference between having a wank and, like, having a wank with some kind
0: pineapple
1: of...
0: pineapple rings.
1: Yeah, like some food.
0: That's too much information.
1: Some, like,
0: that's
1: food on your dick.
0: I don't know.
1: Do you know what I mean?
0: So I've heard.
3: Mm.
1: Huh? I'm trying to think of, like, a food that you could... Like, say, for example, like the American pie, when he, like, fucks a pie.
0: Yeah.
1: Like, it's kind of a similar thing.
0: Yeah, it's moist and warm.
1: So, it is
0: fucked I've heard.
1: Up. You say, what's the difference between wanking with a sausage and a dildo? It's kind of like, it's a sausage, mate.
0: Yeah. I know, there's a difference in the material that you're using, or the tool. There's a stark difference between a dildo and a sausage. But the phallic shape of it lends itself well.
1: Of course.
0: Or so I've heard.
1: Mm-hmm. Oh, what? Have you...
0: No, never.
1: Have you Jimmy Deaned yourself
0: before? Only ever eaten as a... Well, that... She might get cancer from that.
3: Yeah.
1: Let's not talk about this whole meat.
3: There are a lot of questions
1: shit.
3: About
0: There's
3: this.
0: So many questions.
3: I've made a list, right? First of all...
0: Nat's got a list for us.
3: I've got questions here. So obviously she wasn't in a toilet. If she was, the door was open, because he just went in there and she just stared at him in the eye.
0: No, he tried. He
3: didn't he knock on
0: he
3: the
0: He told
3: actual...
0: her he was coming in.
3: Oh, I thought he went in the overall himself. Toilet, like, yeah, in the stall. And she's in there, she's just staring at him.
0: No, because I think in a lot of supermarkets, it'll be just like the one toilet rather than like a big, you know what I mean, with cubicles and stuff.
3: Danique was let off that one, that's fine. Was she probably going to go and take them and have them for dinner? That's what I thought, the sausages after she'd finished. Because, you know.
1: This is making me feel a little
3: bit uneasy, guys.
1: She looks
3: like she eats a lot of sausages. So.
1: Come on, guys.
3: Also, if she kept the wrapper on, it's a bit graphic.
1: Can she return
3: it would be quite chafing, though.
0: Unless she lubricated it.
1: Cling film.
3: So she lubricated the sausage first.
0: Maybe she stole some vegetable oil as well.
1: It'd be like a condom, wouldn't it? Because it's like kind of like cling film.
3: It looked plasticky. It looked like it'd be rough.
0: Yeah, but condoms are plasticky.
1: Similar material.
3: No, but you sent me a photo of it earlier, didn't you, Michael?
0: Yeah. The packaging says, is it the fresh taste of Jimmy Dean's?
3: Yeah, but I looked at it and I thought that looks like it would hurt.
0: She's changed it to the thrush taste of Jimmy Dean's.
3: Yeah, if you look at it, look at the end on it. That's going to be a bit uncomfortable.
0: Yeah, that's true. Knotted it. Yeah.
3: If she's going at it vigorously.
0: Well, maybe she undid one of the knotted ends and just pulled it back.
1: That is a fat sausage.
3: Yes, exactly.
0: No, but she's a big girl.
1: I'm saying the size of the sausage is fucking massive.
0: She's a big girl.
3: Yeah.
1: She's a big girl. Got a lot of sausage to take in.
0: Yeah, that's it. That girth is nothing. That's nothing to her.
1: This one's literally like chucking a sausage down a.
0: Throwing a sausage down a corridor.
1: Yeah.
3: Would it not have been better as well to like cook it first and then do it? Like, cook
1: I don't
3: it,
1: know
3: let it
1: the
3: cool
1: details.
3: Down, do you reckon let it
0: sometimes?
3: Cool down a bit?
0: Do you reckon sometimes she'd wear like a 10-pack of Hertz Frankfurters and have a gangbang?
1: One in each hole.
0: Whoa! That's too far. Too far, honey.
1: I don't think there's a fucking limit here, is there?
3: I'd like to know if she's got a boyfriend or a husband.
0: I doubt that.
3: Oh, well, we'll be speaking to her later, so we'll be able to ask her all of these. I'd love to try and get her on the phone. Yeah,
0: that'd be amazing.
1: That would be hilarious, but I don't really know what I'd say to her.
0: Say Shaniqua.
1: Shaniqua, what the fuck is wrong with you?
0: Say Shaniqua, why do you have the most cliche hood name ever?
3: Is
0: your name Shaniqua?
3: Johnson.
0: Shaniqua Johnson. That's the hoodest name ever.
3: I mean, if you went on her for a date, say, I imagine don't bring flowers, just bring a big pack of sausages. That's what she'd like, wouldn't she?
1: I mean,
0: pulled pork. We want to know what your strangest encounters regarding involving food were. Whether it was, do you know what? Even if it was yourself that did it. You can just say it was your friend.
3: Yeah.
0: Let us know. Email us, ink@foobarradio.com, or tweet to us just @foobarradio. That's FUBAR.
1: Yes.
0: Should we play another song?
1: Yeah, all right.
0: All right.

0: Payne and Sylvester Incorporated.
1: You don't know.
0: Don't know the don't know. That was a very, very strong song.
1: Thanks, mate.
0: Why did you pick that?
1: Do you want to
0: finish your sandwich?
1: Sorry.
2: Finish your sausage sandwich,
0: Harley. Yeah, finish that sausage sandwich, Harley.
1: You guys.
0: He's actually eating a pork sandwich, so Shaniqua could have been there.
1: Oh, you guys.
0: You could be you could be stirring her porridge.
1: There's some people have messaged in some things.
0: We got some food ones.
1: Well, they're not necessarily what people have done with food. They're just like commenting on it.
0: Okay, cool. Read
1: well, one person, Anon in Kent, said I've seen someone shove a mini roll up their ass.
2: That's them. That's them. Obviously, if it's Anon.
1: Anon, how was that? Anon. Oh, I think is Anon like anonymous.
0: Yeah. Their name's not Anon.
1: I know someone called Anon.
0: Do you?
1: Yeah.
0: That must be a joke.
1: Hmm.
0: Is this their name, Imus?
1: Haha. No. Gordon in Deptford. She is one scary looking lady.
0: Think of
1: what our reaction would be if she was super hot. People would be bidding on the sausage.
0: No, they wouldn't.
1: I don't know.
0: It doesn't fucking matter how attractive she is. You're not going to want to eat that sausage.
1: But it is a weird thing, like, to think, like, how different we'd see the story if she was, like, buff.
0: Yeah, it would still be shocking.
1: It's just
0: the fact that she looks like Hagrid that is it adds to the shock, but... Do you know what I mean? For me, they're mutually exclusive things, isn't it? It's a shocking story, and she is a shocking-looking person. Mm.
2: If you really love somebody, and then you thought, I really love this person, and she said, and you could do anything for them, and she said, well, I'm going to do this with a sausage, but then you have to eat it afterwards. And you really loved it, would you do it?
0: No. Because if she loved me, she wouldn't make me.
2: But maybe that's just her little kink.
0: Nah. It's not love.
1: I'd be like, babe, I'm sorry.
0: I'm vegan now.
1: Babe. Can't do it, babe. Sorry.
0: What else have we got?
1: Darren in Essex says, well, at least it was Jimmy Dean and not Bob Evans, because that would have just been weird.
0: Right. This must be a sausage brand aficionado that we're talking to, that knows all the sausage brands.
2: Are they bigger? Do you think they're like bigger ones?
0: I have no idea.
2: Foot long.
0: Could you expatiate on that, please, mate? Elaborate. What the fuck is a Bobby Evans? Sounds like a bicycle manufacturer.
1: Do you want to just what it is?
2: Bob Evans,
0: Bob Evans sausage. Yinka on Twitter. Hello, Yinka. She says, this sausage conversation is making me laugh and want to vomit.
2: That's the correct response, Yinka. That's what we all heard, weren't we?
0: That is. Laughing while projectile vomiting.
1: What is that? LM... laughing...
0: LW.
1: Laughing while... LMPV.
0: LW.
1: LWPV. Bro, I'm telling you, that heat has made me drowsy as fuck.
2: It's a big one.
0: Wow, so we've got an image of a Bob Evans.
1: They are huge.
0: They're massive.
1: But they can be sliced into like salami kind of things as well.
0: But you'll never recreate like Les Girth, will you? You just have slices of the stuff.
1: Imagine that, just slapping it.
0: Oh my god, Harley.
1: You started the vulgar shit, I'm just continuing.
0: Well, actually, Natalie started it because she's the one who conveyed this.
1: Well, whoever it was.
2: You've got to start small. I'd start with a pepperami. I wouldn't put it that way, but if I did, I'd go pepperami.
0: Natalie's going to talk us through
2: pepperami.
1: You'd start with a pepperami.
2: Before you can get to a Bob Evans style sausage.
0: Now, surely you'd start with a cocktail sausage.
2: Oh, maybe a little chipolata.
0: Yeah.
2: Ease your way into a pepperami. Yeah.
0: Go up to like a. No, pepperami. Yeah, well, yeah, maybe Sims. A pepperami.
1: Will not fill you up.
0: Yeah, you got to go from a thingy to a Cumberland. You got to get a nice little juicy Cumberland.
1: Yeah, got a juicy Cumberland.
2: Juicy pepperami, extra hot might be all right, though.
1: Oh, that would be just fucking painful.
2: Yeah. Would it be?
1: No,
0: definitely not.
1: Everyone knows now what Nat would like.
0: Yeah, for real.
1: Some spice in her sex life.
0: Yeah, we should give out the station address so people can send in cured meats.
2: Or spicy meat.
0: Yeah.
2: Don't try this at home.
0: Or one of those curly ones. You know the ones that. Yeah. What are they called? Mm-mm. The sort of horseshoe shaped sausages. Because then you can kind of double penetrate. Yeah.
2: And then pull it out.
0: Oh my god!
3: Oh my god!
1: Jesus.
0: You disgust me, Natalie.
1: Natalie's more gruesome than I thought, you know.
0: No, seriously, Natalie's the ringleader. She's the ringleader. She'll drop
1: I wonder what you do in your spare time.
0: I don't even want to know. She's probably Shaniqua's mate.
2: A lady never tells.
0: Natalie was probably there. She was probably at the super. She probably snitched on Shinekwa.
1: Next week we find out Natalie's the new ambassador for like
0: Jimmy Dean sausages. Yeah. The UK
1: she's
0: ambassador.
1: Like, what? I think it's a good investment.
2: I'd put money in.
0: please keep your tweets and your emails coming through, and let us know what your what the weirdest thing you've ever done or seen involving food is. That'd be great. We've got a guest coming into the studio in about 5 minutes. Jade Dragon, an amazing MC, really cool,
1: really dope,
0: really cool, from Mitcham, representing Mitcham in South London.
1: Mitcham, stand up.
0: To be fair, I'd never heard of Mitcham until I met Exo Man and Jade Dragon.
1: Really?
0: Yeah. They represent hard. Get me?
1: Hard.
0: M-Town.
1: M-Town.
0: Yeah.
1: Though.
0: That's the vernacular.
1: Huh?
0: Get me?
1: Yeah, cuz.
0: Do we have any more to read, or should we...
2: You've got a tweet.
0: Oh.
2: Vicky Sponge, if you'd like to read
1: that. She obviously hasn't been tuned into this week's news that processed meats are killing us. I see colon cancer in her future.
2: Colon? That's the bum.
0: Yeah, she wasn't anal. She's not a pervert. It wasn't anal.
1: She's not fucking weirdo.
0: You know what I mean?
1: She didn't stick in her fucking ass.
2: Yeah,
1: let's
0: not like paint her in, like,
1: in a bad light.
0: Yeah. Yeah.
1: Vicky, you're awful human.
0: So bad, Vicky. How dare you?
2: She's not a sexual deviant, Vicky.
0: Do you know what I mean?
1: Do you know what I mean? She's just having a bit of fun.
0: A little bit
1: with her front butt.
0: God, I hate you, Ali.
1: I love
0: so
1: you
0: much.
1: Too. I love you too, babes.
0: Do you know what, actually? I'm going to play a song from a guy that I went to see last night. I went to the opening of a new restaurant. I think one of the other weirdest things I've ever done involving food, actually, was go to a restaurant launch and not get any food.
1: You didn't get any food?
0: Didn't get any food.
1: Why?
0: Mysteriously.
1: You're not
0: know.
1: Hungry or they didn't.
0: No, I was, but they just didn't see no food.
2: Shaniqua's there, she'd taken it all.
0: Yeah. no food materialised. So I had a few drinks, walked down the street, and went to a fine establishment called Dixie Fried Chicken.
1: Dixie's!
0: Got a 2-piece meal.
1: Hulk Hulk.
0: And a bottle of water.
1: Don't
0: and
1: know.
0: Proceeded to Oslo in Hackney Central. And I saw an amazing, like, absolutely amazing singer songwriter called Alex Vargas.
1: Mm-hmm.
0: And, basically, I was just so blown away with his live performance that I just want to play one of his tunes now. So this is Giving Up the Ghost by Alex Vargas.

0: You're on FUBAR Radio, it's Payne and Sylvester Incorporated. That was Alex Vargas and Giving Up the Ghost. And that is a fucking big tune.
1: Yeah, it's alright.

0: Fam,
1: she's all right, you know, cuz.
2: Trust me, blood. I might wife it. She's all right.
1: Anyhow.
0: Trust me. Yeah. Anyway, we've got a very special guest in, a very good friend of mine by the name of Jade Dragon. He joins us in the studio right now.
3: Obviously,
0: I always call it a spirited round of applause, and this is literally a spirited round of applause because Jade has brought us some gifts.
3: Yeah,
0: in the form of brandy and Coke without the Coke.
3: That's just standard, isn't it? That's
0: you kind of got to imagine the Coke.
3: Yeah,
0: it's one of them ones.
3: Yeah.
0: It's an interactive drinking experience.
1: Is
0: yeah.
1: it diet or zero?
0: Yeah, yeah. I'm just going to imagine some cherry Coke with this.
3: And you know what, yeah? I was upset because I went into the shop. That's what I normally put it with, cherry Coke. He didn't have it in the shop. So.
0: But taste of it, he didn't have any Coke either, mate. Only had brandy in there, mate.
1: Yeah, nice.
0: There's just rows and rows of brandy. I'll have that one.
1: Yeah. Got any mid-afternoon.
0: Mm.
1: Swig.
0: Yeah, exactly. That's what we're going to call it. But it's going to give us a bit of Dutch courage, innit?
1: Mm. Like we need any Dutch courage.
0: Indeed. We don't. We are the law.
1: We are the law.
0: Before we continue, you might have heard the conversation, the very interesting conversation we've been having earlier about a dear friend of Natalie's, Shaniqua Johnson, who was caught, how do I put this? Well, basically masturbating with a sausage in a toilet in a Walmart.
3: Wow.
0: Yeah. Yes.
1: She's fit as well.
0: Mm.
3: I know the sausages.
1: No, that's the Bob
0: similar,
1: Evans sausage.
0: A similar girl.
4: Yeah, what's the other one?
1: I know, she's...
0: Jimmy Dean's.
1: Get the picture up of her. She's piff.
0: Slightly smaller girl. So what I want to know first, before we start talking about you, because this is very...
1: She's piff, yeah.
3: Oh, man.
0: She's
3: all
0: right.
3: She's special. She's special.
0: She's the one, man. She's all
1: right, G. Nah, she's the one.
3: Masturbating with Jimmy Dean sausage in Walmart bathroom. Well, listen, you can't fight the feeling. You know,
0: trust me, that's what I said.
1: That's
0: isn't
1: what
0: it?
1: We're saying.
0: Harley was kind of saying, why didn't she just go home with it? But when you want it there and then, you want it there and then.
1: You have to go for it, don't you?
0: Know
3: nah,
0: what
3: it's
0: mean?
3: Not. She weren't trying to get the number or nothing
0: that's
3: like that.
0: That's it. Don't try making me out of the situation.
1: I need to get her face out of my face.
0: Shit. So basically, we want to know, first of all, Jay.
1: Sorry.
3: That's the one.
0: What's the weirdest thing you've ever done involving food?
3: You can go on bangbros.com.
1: We can search what you've done with food.
3: Go find it, man. I don't know, man. But you know, I used to hate back in school, like, you know, like the people that used to eat the food and show you the food.
0: Yeah, in their mouths. Yeah, yeah. Yeah, they were always only children as well. They never had any siblings, them kids. So you kind of felt sorry for them. Do you know what I mean? No offense, Poppy. You're not, are you? Shit. No, that makes me look like a proper dick.
3: Got siblings and that. No, I don't know. The maddest thing, don't know, yeah. Probably back in school days, it was like that. You know?
0: Yeah.
3: People would show you the contents of their mouth.
0: Yeah. Fair play. So you've led quite a sheltered life from the weird and wonderful.
3: From the weird, wonderful.
0: Of like a, yeah, I don't know. She loves a sausage fest, this one, Shaniqua. That's obvious. She does love a little sausage fest.
4: Best. There was only one, to be fair to Shaniqua.
0: True, it's only one that we know about.
4: Yeah,
0: it's only one that we know about.
1: No,
0: I get
1: she
0: the
1: was
0: feeling
1: caught,
0: this
1: she was
0: her
1: caught
0: first
1: putting
0: time.
1: Quite a few up her.
0: That's the thing. I reckon she got a selection. She wanted to make a smorgasbord.
1: She's got some cheese. She's got some grapes. She's fine dining herself.
0: She's making a platter. She's going for a platter, bro.
1: Anyway, should we talk about...
0: Yeah, that's it. Enough about Shaniqua Johnson and her sausages.
3: Shout out to Shaniqua, man.
0: Big shout out to Shaniqua. So tell us, man, what's going on right now, man? We're going to get into one of your... We're going to get into Marilyn by yourself.
3: But
0: what's been going on over the last 6 months? Let's go.
3: Music, man. Like, just sort of changing occupation, really. Obviously, from doing all the party stuff.
0: Yes, because that's where your reputation... sort of started for me. You were the party king.
3: Yeah.
0: Along Kingsland Road, you pretty much ran that strip.
3: That's the strip, you know what I mean? And that's what, I don't know, the party influence is still in me. Shout out to all the brandy that everyone's drinking.
0: Yep.
3: And that is still in me, man.
1: Done that.
3: But I'm just trying to push it now into something. I think when we started the parties, we wanted to create a scene that didn't even really exist.
0: Yeah.
3: And I think it now sort of does exist.
0: Mm-hmm.
3: So we can all get busy.
0: Yeah.
3: Really, you know
0: yeah.
3: what I mean?
0: Yeah, yeah. Have you kind of left the, because, you know, obviously you were a very renowned promoter. Mm-hmm. Have you pretty much left that behind for music, or are you still dabbling in that a little bit?
3: Nah, you know what? I'm going to give you an exclusive, you know.
0: Mm-hmm.

0: I'm opening the Bang Bang store next year.
1: Amazing.
0: Yeah, so the Bang Bang brand's carrying on. We're going to open up a store and stuff like that. I've done various other things. I produced a film not so long ago that went, like, we won 13 gongs and all it. And all
1: amazing.
0: That. I'm gonna still do all that behind the scenes stuff.
1: Yeah.
0: But I was saying this to the team the other day, like, I think this might be my last hurrah.
1: Right.
0: So for the next, like, year and a half, you're just going to see a lot of music coming from you right now.
1: Yeah, yeah.
0: And the rest of the boys.
1: Mm-hmm. You know, yeah, yeah, because you're from a renowned Mitchum crew. I was saying to Harley earlier on, if it wasn't for you and Exo Man, and Troy Glasgow, Jaden,
2: Mitchum was.
1: I wouldn't, you guys put Mitchum on the map for me.
0: Yeah, I mean, do you know what? We definitely help do that as well, but there's people like Master Shorty, there's people like Clement Marfo, there's people like Shades the Misfit, Slick Rick come from Fitzbridge.
1: Yeah, you see, I knew MIA. He was from London originally, but I didn't know it was from Mitchum specifically.
0: I don't know, it's fucked up in Mitchum. There's something in the water. I don't know, man. What's happening?
1: Yeah, something good.
0: Someone contact Thames Water, man.
1: At least it's not Shaniqua sausage water. Hot dog water.
2: Let's fucking stop.
1: Sorry, I can't. Sorry, I'm sorry. As I was saying, you know, you built up a reputable brand with the Bang Bang. The parties were all over the gaff. You went from East London and expanded so much. You had to go to a bigger venue in Brixton.
0: Yeah.
1: At Plan B. Plan B's not even there anymore, is it?
0: Nah, you know what? And it doesn't even look the same. It's mad, bro.
1: Like, it's got some weird name now as well, like Sonos or something. No, not Sonos. That's a brand of speaker, isn't
0: Zonska.
1: It? Poppy's just handing out sweets as well. Like, she's trying to get me in the back of the van.
0: They're from Harrods as well. Posh thing.
1: Get in the van. Posh, get in the van.
0: £6 a pop.
1: No way.
2: Per sweet.
1: I like the pun there as well.
0: You get me?
1: £6 a pop.
0: I'm a rapper in that.
1: You are indeed. Do you know what? And without further ado, actually, I think we should stop talking about your music and fucking play some of it.
0: You
1: know what I mean?
2: Yeah.
1: Would you introduce the first one for us and then we'll talk about that?
0: Yeah. J Dragon, man. Yeah, shout out to everyone. This is Marilyn.
1: Buckle.
3: Baby doll so bad, she be involved.
4: She knows she's the baddest in here.

0: You're on Fubar Radio. It's Payne and Sylvester Incorporated. We're still joined by a good friend of ours, Jade Dragon.
1: Big tune, that.
0: So you guys, that sort of bass sound. I don't know what to call it. I'm not going to call it trap.
2: No.
0: It's bass and eights, isn't it? You guys have got your own brand.
2: That's what you said, man. People know me from the club, so we just make. You know what it is, yeah. We had studios, innit, and we had parties all over London, and it meant that we could make a tune today and play it in the club tonight.
0: Yeah, yeah.
2: So like, we never would make music that we can't. That a DJ couldn't play.
0: Yeah.
2: Because that's just stupid. We just thought like, why are you going to, if no one's going to support this, then I've got a bag of DJs that know me and all the rest of it. So it was like, you know what, we need to make tunes that they can spin Friday night, Saturday night and all the rest of it.
0: Yeah.
2: We just kept it. And that's kind of, I think, traditional hip hop. You know what I mean?
0: Which yeah, of course, what, I suppose, you know, that's where sort of block parties stem from, innit? Yeah, it was literally like 100% accessible music, innit?
2: Yeah, if you don't bang, if you don't bump this thing, like, if it doesn't hit you straight away, then you got to move on, man. You know what I mean? And that was Bass and Ace's sort of, like, ideas.
0: Yeah.
2: And we just sort of stuck to that. And that's why everything you hear from us, whether it was, like, EXO back in the day, or all the man them now, like, it claps. It's definitely going to clap either way. You get me?
0: It's a strong movement that you've got there. And I've been involved a couple of times. We've recorded together, like, twice now, right? Hipstar in 2012, I think.
3: Where are these tunes?
0: We've got one of our tunes, which I'm going to play straight off the jump now. This is a tune. So, yeah, as I said, you know, Jade and I have been friends for a while, and we've collaborated on numerous occasions. And this is the last...
2: Not just music. Not
0: yeah, just in general. Just
3: collaborated in life.
0: Yeah, we just get together and kick
3: Zoots.
0: It and do cool shit.
3: Zoots in that. Mate.
0: Zoot is the French word for damn.
3: Yeah, of course you can. Fuck you.
0: Because Zoot is the French word for damn.
2: Yeah,
0: damn. But yeah, we do smoke spliffs together as well.
3: Oh my god, you guys are so cool. Can I be your friend? Can I be in your clique?
0: Yeah, I suppose.
3: Thanks, guys.
0: But next up, we're going to get into All Levels, which features myself. It's Jade Dragon, myself, Troy Glasgow, Jay Flows, and...
2: Mad Brains,
0: that's it. Let's get into this. You're on Fubar Radio. It's Payne and Sylvester Incorporated. On All Levels.

0: There's a hole in the ozone. I can tell you ain't down with a wolf pack. Jump on stage with like two zoots, one, two spots for the DJ. Pull up the ting, they know my name. Jump on stage. All I do is.
1: I'm a heartbeat stopper. I'll be damned if.

0: Yeah.
1: Skirt.
0: Fuba.
1: Skirt.
0: Swerve.
2: Dude.
0: Yeah. Loads of perfect. All other trap cliches. Swerve.
1: Swerve.
0: insert trap cliche here. Yeah.
1: What other ones are there?
0: Dunno. It's up to you.
1: The swag. Swag.
0: Swag.
1: But swag in my day, yeah.
0: Meant rub. Oh,
1: it was
0: yes,
1: shit.
0: Exactly.
1: It meant it was shit.
0: Swag and crud were both negative
1: it was
0: words.
1: Negative.
2: Well, is crud good
0: crud's
2: now?
0: Crud's good now.
1: Yes, when they said
2: you
1: say,
2: never heard that.
0: If you say an MC's crud, that
2: I
0: means
2: never,
0: oh,
2: I never
0: he's
2: heard
0: sick.
2: That.
0: But it meant crap. Back in the day.
2: Yeah, swag was like bad.
0: Swag, yeah, swag meant rubbish.
1: Yeah, bad.
0: And crud meant, yes, pretty much the same thing.
2: I still sometimes use swag negatively.
0: So do I.
1: So do I, bro.
0: Do you know what another one is?
1: Kids are going
0: par. Par. Par used to mean hang around with. Do you par with Jay Dragon?
1: I par with
0: yes,
1: my
0: I do. Get me?
1: Yeah.
0: And now it means to insult someone.
1: Yeah.
0: To par
1: yo,
0: someone.
1: That's a goodie.
0: It's mad.
1: That's a good one.
0: It's mad, but we're gonna start all right as a all right. It's gonna be the
2: all right. It's gonna be the blood. Like,
0: it's gonna
2: the
0: be the superlative of good. You know what I mean? Mm. Ross, that film was all right.
2: That was all right. You know,
0: it was better than good. It was all right. That's the new thing. It started
2: here on
0: Fubar Radio.
2: Right? Yeah, yeah. We gonna be all right. Oh fuck, Kendrick's done already.
0: Kendrick's already done it.
2: We gonna that's be all right.
0: So what's next? Have you got any, you know, releases on impending?
1: Yeah, out
0: tell
1: right now,
0: about.
1: Man. What's Love? Like, the tune I did with Young Kai.
0: And we're going to play that up next?
1: Yeah, yeah. That's a big look right now. That's the new thing at the moment. Bass and Ace were churning out music, like I was saying, with the, like, what we did with the parties. And my one, I just put out the other day. It's called What's Love. It's got Young Kai on it. Mm-hmm. He's doing his thing.
0: He's dope.
1: And actually, Manga from Roll Deep.
0: Yes. Yeah, because he's an affiliate, isn't he?
1: Yeah, his man them shot the they're called the Wing Runners. They shot the video, and he even can preview the new RAF hat they got, the Robot Assassin's Factory hat in the video and all that. So yeah, that it's all love, man. It's all family.
0: Nice.
1: We're just knocking it out. You know what I mean? Pardon the pun.
0: No. And I like the way that the brands all kind of, you know, there's a lot of crossover in the brands. So what we'll do now is we'll get into the last tune that we're going to play for you, which is, it's a big tune, you know. Really, really like this song. You sent me a link to the video, watched it. The video's dope as well. If you're listening and you're on YouTube, you got your computer in front of you, open a new window and type in Jay Dragon featuring Young Kai, What's Love. We're going to play it right now. You're on Fubar Radio.

0: 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Oh. 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
1: What's love
0: got to do? Got to do with it?
1: Yeah.
0: What's love but a second-hand emotion?
1: Dude, why is it second-hand though?
0: I've no idea. Tina's got some explaining to do, or whoever wrote that.
1: Explaining.
0: Yeah. We're in the studio with Jay Dragon. Mm. Thank you so much for joining us, my brother.
1: Yeah, same.
0: Absolute pleasure. Tell us, you know, for all the ignorant out there, for all the people that have just tuned in, tell us where people can listen to your stuff, where they can download your stuff, buy your stuff, view your stuff, chat to you, all of that good stuff.
1: Jade Dragon Music. Jade like Jade Goody, yeah, but not like Jade Goody, Jade Hoodie, really. But it's more like Jade Dragon, yeah, and put in music, you'll find me, Bubba.
0: There you go. And that's across the board, right? That's on Twitter, Instagram,
1: everything,
0: SoundCloud.
1: Everything. Ask your mum, ask your sister, ask everyone.
0: Your mum's probably been to the Bang Bang.
1: Yeah, for real.
2: Shit.
3: Oh my God.
2: Sheen.
1: Shout out to the Bang Bang Bomb, everyone.
2: I'm
1: man,
2: calling my mum straight away.
0: Yeah, mum, have you been to this party with this dragon?
1: Yeah.
0: In the Bang Bang. Mum!
1: Having a slight brandy in the corner. How is Jay?
0: But that's the one question you don't ever want to hear.
1: Oh,
0: how is he? He's such a sweet guy.
2: Okay. Is he mum? Is he mum?
0: Does he still have that car?
2: Fuck Chris.
0: What, mum?
1: What, no.
2: Fuck Chris.
0: Does he still have them posters up in his bedroom? What, mum? But yeah, mate, thank you so much for joining us.
1: For real.
0: We're going to double drop now. We're going to play, Harley's going to play a couple of tunes for you.
2: A couple of tunes.
0: And we'll join you on the other side. You're on FUBAR Radio. It's Payne and Sylvester Incorporated.

0: That's, do you know that that song?
1: Yeah.
2: It's my favourite song of all time.
0: Really?
2: Yeah.
1: So we've just played your favourite song of all time?
2: We did.
1: This is a monumental occasion.
2: Jeff Buckers, baby.
1: Fair play. He's a good dude.
2: I want someone badly.
1: Was a good dude. He's dead now, isn't he?
2: Yes, he is.
1: He is. Sang. Did he sing the original?
2: You sound fresh.
1: I know.
2: Just we when we double drop, you listeners, know, you know we're going for a cigarette.
0: You just let one of our secrets out, man.
2: Oh, we're going to double drop for you now.
0: Yeah,
2: as in,
0: because we know you love music. We know you love uninterrupted music. And we love cigarette breaks.
2: Oh, we do love a cigarette
1: break. Genuinely do. Smoking kills, though.
2: Yeah, does. So does bacon, though.
3: So does sausages.
1: So does sausages.
2: So does everything.
1: So does Shaniqua Johnson if you try and pry a sausage out of my hands.
2: So does this brandy.
3: Cold dead hand.
2: This brandy and Coke. I don't like brandy. But
1: do you not?
2: I felt too bad to to say it. No, thank you.
1: Oh, I'm going to tell him. I'm going to snitch.
2: Well, everyone's snitching on me today, so might as well, bro.
1: Oh, I'll call that a lot. I do love
3: brandy. Oh, do you want mine as well? I don't like Coke, so do I don't want to tell him that either.
1: Jesus, yeah, I love yours as well then, yeah. Go on. I'm getting turnt in it. I'm getting plied with alcohol in the studio.
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1: Have we? All right, should we get through a couple of them?
2: And then bring in Young Sierra.
1: Yeah, and please keep your requests coming through and we'll help you out to the best of our abilities.
4: 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In fact, we'll probably make them worse. We're not even real lawyers.
2: We're just getting so gassed up in there.
1: God, I love our adverts.
2: Every time gets me.
1: We're the best.
2: We are the best.
1: We're the all right. We're the all
2: we're
1: rightest.
2: We're so all right.
1: We're the all rightest.
2: All right. I'm actually going to say that.
1: 100%.
2: Oh, right, that's all right.
1: Speaking of all right,
2: yeah.
1: we've got our second guests waiting to come in. We thought there was only going to be two of them, but they brought the whole gang. Wow. I would have thought it would be the rapper that brought the entourage.
2: Isn't it?
1: Do you know what I mean? And when I spoke to these guys, it was just like, yeah, Ben and James are going to come through. And they brought, like, a couple of men in Max. Do you know what I mean? I don't know what they've got hidden under there. You know, I don't know what you keep in the lining. I don't know what you keep in the lining. But they got the mandem in, so we're going to get them through. But first,
2: we're going to do a couple legal.
1: We are indeed.
2: All right. Lily, well, she said, okay. Am I first, guys?
3: She is.
1: What?
3: The legal advice, I think she means.
2: Love the show. Got a major problem.
1: Yep.
2: My friend is trying to make me go out tonight on a blind date, but I don't want to go. The guy thinks I'm coming for sure, but I need to get out of it. Please fucking help. Love from Lily.
1: Oh, I love you too, Lily.
2: That's quite a funny one.
1: Yeah. The doppelganger springs to mind. The word doppelganger springs to mind.
2: We can send Nat in your place.
1: Yeah.
3: Okay.
2: It's a blind date, so they don't know.
1: Yeah, if you send through your sort of vital statistics and stuff, and your appearance on paper.
3: Yeah, but he doesn't know, does he? So
1: if it's that's a good point.
2: Just send through like information about your friends and stuff.
3: Yeah.
2: So like he knows it's like legit. Do you know what I mean? Like because you obviously have mutual friends and stuff, and then Nat will just talk about.
1: Yeah.
2: Like oh my god, do you remember the last time we saw Jermaine? It was so funny. Ha ha.
1: Or just if you've got the guy's number, Lily, just start sending these really weird texts, just saying that you can't wait to do just really weird things.
2: Talk about some weird food shit.
1: Yes.
2: I can't wait to get the spaghetti and use it as hair.
3: What? Send her the Shaniqua story and say, this is what I want to do tonight.
2: Yeah. He'll probably be into it. He'll probably just think the sausage is his penis.
1: Yeah. Oh. That's a good point. Yeah, probably think it's a euphemism.
3: And it needs seven policemen to take it out of her if it's he's talking about his penis.
1: Yeah.
2: That's scary.
1: That's not going to work.
3: That won't work.
1: I think a doppelganger is the answer. Mm. Yeah, get someone to go in your place who actually wants to go on a blind date. You sound like a nice girl. You sound like you've got a lot of friends who are willing to do things for you. With a name like Lily, you must be a nice girl. So I suggest you just send someone in your place. But then the problem with that is that he might be a really nice guy.
2: Send a dude.
1: True.
2: See what he does.
1: Yeah.
2: See if he plays it cool. If he plays it cool and is like, okay, cool, then you know he's like a nice guy, do you know what I mean? And then,
1: because dudes can be called Lily, can't they? Lily and Toram?
2: We just had a guy called Jade.
1: Yeah, that's not his real name.
2: Yeah, I know, but I do know someone called Jade.
1: Yeah, but wasn't there a footballer called Lilian Thuram? Wasn't Thuram's first name Lilian?
2: Yeah, he's French, so I suppose, yeah.
1: Lilian. Yeah, just send a French guy then.
2: Send a French guy in your place. Thuram.
1: Yeah, send Lilian Thuram. Send a massive black defender.
2: get to the restaurant early and put like a lily on the chair.
1: or do the date and just keep farting.
3: Oh.
1: Yeah, so it
2: we've got so many things you could do.
1: There's so many things.
3: She just say she had a headache.
1: Nah, that's too easy. And she wouldn't need our advice if she could just do that.
3: I know what's a good thing to do to put someone, if she wants to put him off. Do the old I've accidentally sent you the wrong text that's meant for somebody else. You ever do it? I mean, if you want to put somebody off. Have you ever done that?
1: No.
3: Oh, it works.
1: Tell us more on that.
3: It works.
1: Tell us about when you did that.
3: Say like you don't really want to. You think, I don't really want to go out with that person. I don't, but I can't really break up with him.
2: So you say everything you want to say to them, but act like you're sending it to your friend.
3: Yeah, then you go, right.
2: But you might as well just say it to them.
1: Yeah, that's the truth.
2: You might as well just say it.
3: It's either that, or you just say something that's crazy.
1: Yeah, that's what I think.
3: Like, have I sent that to you by mistake? And then he goes, oh God, I don't like you.
1: That's the answer there. Send a text to him pretending it's to someone else and going, look, I'm going to go on this date, but I really don't want to murder ever again.
3: Yeah,
1: I don't want to kill
3: anymore.
1: I'm
3: really trying to stop it this year. Stop killing.
1: Yeah, that's it. Do that. Text him, but pretend you're texting a friend and just say, look, I'm going on this date tonight, but help me. I don't want to kill anymore. Yeah.
3: Say if you can call me as you normally do at 8 just to make sure I haven't murdered anybody.
1: Yeah.
3: Perfect.
1: There you go.
2: He'll find it funny.
1: Well, just be very serious. Put emojis in it. That always indicates truth. Put a devil emoji.
3: Say I've sharpened my knives today and everything.
1: Yeah, knife emoji, gun emoji, bomb emoji. You know what I mean?
2: Emojis.
1: Yeah.
2: All right, let's move on.
1: Problem solved.
2: It's Wednesday and you are back. What a treat. Thanks. I need help convincing my friend that he doesn't need to move in with me. As, don't tell anyone, I've already found a room behind his back. Dean in Norwich.
1: You found a room behind his back?
2: What? He's got a room behind his back.
1: Is he a turtle?
2: He's just constantly got rooms behind his back.
1: He's a fucking tortoise. Is your friend a tortoise? He's got a room behind his back. let him move in for a day, but put rotten fish in a vent or somewhere that he's not going to find. The smell will start to emanate from this place. It will emit a foul smell, and he won't be able to take it for more than a day.
3: Is it his house though? Did he say they're moving in with him?
1: Someone's going to move in with.
2: They're just going to move in together. It's a dude. They're dudes,
1: right?
2: Well, I don't know if his friend's a dude, but oh no, it is a dude. Or could do the elaborate, right? If you have a girlfriend, Dean, get your girlfriend to like have sex with him, yeah, and then but like you get your girlfriend,
1: this is getting really
2: get your girlfriend to have sex with him, and then be like, oh my god, you're such a prick! I can't believe you had sex with my girlfriend. And then you're like, oh, I can't move in with you because you're a prick. And then like a few weeks later, just forgive him. And then like, but you're like, oh, I can't move in with you.
1: I've forgiven you, really, but I can't forget.
2: Yeah. Or you don't have to like get your girlfriend's cheat.
1: I was gonna say because like, that's a little bit. Or like, it kind of makes you a pimp.
2: Do something like that will make him look like a prick.
1: Yeah, set him up in some way, but we've got to give him a way to do it. We can't just say, yeah, be a pimp.
3: Maybe she doesn't have to. I mean, be worrying if your girlfriend just said, yeah, sure, I'll do
1: exactly.
3: that.
1: Exactly.
3: Yeah, that would be.
2: Yeah.
1: That's the thing.
3: What if she just has to pretend like she's like sitting on his lap all over him, so that at the moment that the boyfriend walks in, he's like, what are you doing? Yeah. Set him up that
1: she
3: way.
1: She could be a flirt.
3: She doesn't do full sex.
2: Yeah.
1: She could be a do full sex. Don't do sex.
2: Don't do the sex.
1: is that problem solved then?
3: Yeah.
1: Little bit of a flirt. Sweet. Let's get into the rest in a bit. I really want to get these guys in because I just really want to hear overtime. Okay. I don't even give a shit about getting them in. I just want to hear the song, but we need an excuse to play the song, so we might as well get the band in, right?
2: Are we playing the song first?
1: Yeah, go on then. This is Overtime by Young Sierra. You're on FUBAR Radio.

0: from Fubar Radio, it's Payne and Sylvester Incorporated. I think these guys have single-handedly coined a new genre called Trindy.
1: Trindy.
0: Trap and indie. Done it is now. 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
1: Oh, and Clemo's just opened a Strongbow.
0: Ben Clemo, in classic Clemo fashion, has just opened a Strongbow in the studio.
1: Is it?
2: That's bow time.
1: Oh, we can get fucked then.
0: It's after 5 p.m, so he's had his fifth one.
3: When I came in here, when I came in here, the first thing like I heard was just brandy going about. So
0: I've monopolised the brandy.
1: You have.
3: What's the brandy saying?
0: The brandy's saying a lot, mate. It's all right.
1: Was it? It's all right.
2: Send me some brandy.
0: It's the all rightest brandy I've ever tasted, mate.
1: Is it the most all right?
0: It's the most all right brandy.
3: Is it a Martell?
0: No, I think it might be a...
1: Cavalcier.
0: It might be Hennessy.
1: I have no idea.
0: I just
1: just know that Cavalcier is a thing. I don't know what liquor it is, I just know
0: brandy.
1: It's a thing.
0: Cavalcier is a brandy.
1: It is brandy.
3: Buster Rhymes taught me about it.
0: Yeah.
1: Personally.
0: Buster Rhymes passed it to me one time,
3: Someone fucking did.
0: So, listeners, if you're wondering who these strange voices are that we're talking to now, we are joined in the studio right now by the guys from Young Sierra. That song is really doing bits, man. We've been supporting that on the show, on this show and my other show, Friday Social, because popular. I've got two radio shows.
3: Yeah, lad.
0: Yeah, that popular.
1: I really like the song.
0: It. Yeah, we've been supporting it a lot.
1: Well, all right.
3: It's all right with a capital A.
1: Capital G.
0: No, it's all right with a capital R. It's a lowercase a, but then the right is
1: all right.
0: All right. All right. That song's all right.
1: Yeah, but if you haven't heard, we've started a new thing. It's all right. I mean, it's like
0: the superlative.
1: Yeah, it's like.
3: Oh, seeing. So it's actually like
1: really good. Yeah.
3: Like greedy.
0: Yeah. It's like greedy.
3: It's a bit greedy.
0: It's a bit greedy.
1: It's all right. It's a bit all right.
0: How are you guys doing, man?
3: Yeah, good, man.
1: Man's.
3: Just like happy to have something out. It's been a long time coming.
0: It has indeed.
3: We've been working on Young Sierra for like, I don't know, like a year and a half, and kind of just coming up with these tracks and stuff. So it's nice just to have something out, you know.
0: It is indeed. And Ben, you've been in a few bands, haven't you? This is like another incarnation of your brainchild, isn't it?
3: My brainchild, I like that. Imagine if I had a child that's just a brain.
0: Yeah, I can't imagine you had a child. To be fair,
1: I really like the name Young Sierra. How did you come up with that?
3: So essentially, I could like kind of do some like kind of romantic,
1: really cool,
3: romanticized story. But essentially, me and James are in his home studio, and we need to come up with a name. And we're just like kind of playing around with like the idea of like kind of youth and young. And I just said young, and we had a bottle of Sierra tequila.
0: Wow.
3: And James just said Sierra, like right
0: after I said
3: young.
0: As that.
3: So it's just like Young Sierra, and it's like, yeah cool, let's just do that.
1: It's a dope name.
0: That's pretty profound as well.
2: We had a lot before that, but I think we knew when we got it right, because...
0: You had a lot to drink.
4: A lot of tequila.
2: Yeah, but we actually had
4: a bit of both.
0: Exactly.
2: We actually high-fived them. We were like, that's the one.
3: We did do a high-five.
2: Yeah,
3: we did do a high-five.
2: Yeah.
3: And it was, and you know the name's all right, and it's going to stick, because it was like one of those high fives.
4: Yeah, proper. Like,
0: it connected.
1: One of them elbow ones.
0: Yeah, I was going to say, did you look at each other's elbows when you did it? Did you didn't even need that?
1: Well, that's how you know it's certified.
3: Eyes closed. Eyes closed. High fives.
1: On them blind high fives.
0: No hands either. No hands. It was that easy. Eyes closed, no hands.
1: You just hit.
0: You just heard a high five noise.
3: Well, the thing is, I was just holding my hand out to get the tequila. And then James went in for the high five, and I was like, yeah, I just gave it to him, you know? I was like, yeah, this is cool. And so we had like a bit more to drink, and you know, like an idea's kind of all right.
0: Yeah, yeah.
3: If, you know, you wake up in the morning a bit hungover and it's still like...
0: Of course. So how did the rest... Because you're also joined by JP, your drummer, and Max, one of the producers. How did all of you guys meet? Because obviously I've known you for a while, Ben. I've known you James, for a while. To be perfectly honest, I can't even remember how you two met.
2: Through me,
0: look at that.
3: I connect
0: people.
3: When me and you played that gig at the Rhythm Factory.
0: Yes, of course.
2: That's when I met Ben, and we've been friends ever since, mate.
0: And JP, how did JP come into the fold?
5: So me and James went to this.
0: Jump on the mic, mate.
5: We've known each other since about 11 or something, aren't we?
0: Oh, right.
5: Moved down to London 4 or 5 years ago, and James needed a drummer in his band.
0: Yeah.
5: Rest history.
1: Fucking sweet.
5: Yeah, there you go.
0: Yeah.
1: Bang.
0: All fell into place.
3: I guess, like, essentially where Young Sierra started was when my old band, rest in peace, I think the mutual feeling was we all just wanted to do something different.
0: Yeah.
3: And musically, I had quite a solid idea of what I wanted to do, and it was something more, I guess, like electronic and studio based, yeah. and kind of using elements of hip hop.
0: Of course, yeah.
3: I'm getting to you. So then, yeah, Mac, you know, you introduced me and Max,
0: mm-hmm.
3: and yeah, I guess that's where Young Sierra started, man.
0: I am such
1: you
0: a
1: should start. You should start an yeah. app, Jay, which is just like...
4: What, matchmaking?
1: Just, yeah, yeah, just like friends.
3: Jay's honestly, like a musician.
1: It's Tinder.
3: Tinder
1: for friends.
0: It's yeah. mad. When I think about all the stuff, man. I've done, but that's how this is like an episode of This Is Your Life for me.
6: Can you do the 6 degrees thing with you?
0: Put no, I am the degree. Yeah. I'm wow, literally yeah, the degree. Do you know what I mean? You know me. You know everyone.
1: You're the focal.
0: Well, mate, I'm the portal.
3: Well, Jay, you've got a degree then, mate.
0: Yeah, true. We've got me, Harley and I, we've both got law degrees. That's why we're a Payne and Sylvester
1: yeah,
0: Incorporated.
1: Yeah, we have law degrees. Yeah. No, we don't have law degrees. We just are law.
0: We understand the law to a certain degree.
1: We are just the fucking law.
0: We understand the law to a certain degree.
3: Your present day Judge Dredd.
0: Yes! We're judge, jury, and executioner.
3: Yeah, exactly.
0: That's what the fuck we
1: judge
0: are.
1: Judge Dredd, you know.
0: Yeah. So, what are your main influences, Young Sierra?
3: I can tell you, but I know you're going to hate it. It's going to be.
0: No, I actually might like it. I've got a feeling I know what you're going to say, and this might be. I told you, this is the year I became a fan of this man.
3: All right, I'd say it's like. Free, well, from my perspective,
0: mm-hmm.
3: in like kind of the songwriting, it would probably be a third The Smiths, a yeah. third Drake, and yep. a third Kanye.
0: Yeah, I knew Drake and Kanye were Kanye,
1: Smiths,
0: and The Smiths
1: Drake
0: as well.
1: And Kanye.
0: Yeah, you can hear it all. I think you can really, because your vocal delivery is really very British. And it's really same, very yeah. enunciated. It's well spoken, but then it's got this the marriage of that with the bassy sounds of that James and Max both produce.
3: Yeah, yeah, yeah.
0: It's such a juxtaposition. I think it works really well.
4: It's definitely interesting. Clemo can rap.
0: This is the thing. Clemo can actually yeah. rap.
4: That's the fundamental.
3: Because greedy guy.
0: Yeah, in basic terms, what you're doing is, especially on overtime, you're pretty much rapping with melody anyway.
1: Yeah.
0: A lot like Drake does. So see, you can kind
3: yeah,
0: of see
3: like that kind of staccato kind of delivery.
0: Yeah.
3: Kind of quick fire, you know.
0: Yeah, so what's next after overtime? Because you're bound
1: oh,
0: to be getting
1: a joke in that.
3: What's next after overtime?
0: Payment. A pay slip.
3: One would hope. I think we're just going to like push overtime as far as we can.
0: Yeah,
3: you know?
0: Because you've got some good radio support coming up on some stations that we're not going to mention because they're rivals.
3: Rivals.
0: But you've got some good support coming up, and you've had a lot yeah. of blog support. The song's doing well on the SoundCloud at the moment.
3: Yeah, it's nice, and like you know, the States have been like kind of quite receptive of it seems. So that's like a cool thing. But, yeah, you know, I think, just at the moment we're kind of just concentrated on overtime.
0: Yeah.
3: And, you know, we'll be back out playing live shows before the end of the year.
1: Have mm-hmm. you got any in place?
3: No dates, like, confirmed yet, but we've got, like, things coming up. So
0: great.
3: They'll be up on, like, the various social medias. You know where it's at.
1: do our listeners know where it's
0: yeah,
1: at?
0: Yeah, what is the social media, Ben?
3: What, go on Facebook.
0: Yeah.
1: you go on Facebook.
3: Go on Facebook, yeah.
0: Type in YOUNG.
3: God, for a second I had to remember how to spell Young. Young Sierra.
2: It's basically Young Sierra music across the board.
0: Yeah.
2: Yeah.
0: Cool. And with regards to a larger sort of body of work, where does overtime sit? Is it going to be part of an EP, part of an album, part of a mixtape? Are you going to bring back the mixtape?
3: Mate, the mixtape's going to be fire.
0: You're going to be selling it on Oxford Street.
3: Yeah, mate.
0: Yo, fam, do you like Trindy?
1: Imagine.
3: I'll be outside Topshop. On,
0: of course, yeah, because all the rap mixtapes are outside Foot Locker, but yeah, of course, you've got to be outside Topshop or H&M.
1: But it's
3: yeah,
1: like,
3: yeah, yeah, yeah.
0: Or be on Retro on Brick Lane.
3: Well, no, I'm going to be...
1: Hey, bruv, do you like Trindy?
4: I don't think anyone is hoping.
0: Like, yeah, yeah, outside that one works.
3: No, I'm going to be outside Good Hood.
4: Empty. All the stuff's gone.
0: Oh, we've just heard news that Beyond Retro is empty in Stony Newington.
3: Whoa, hold the phone.
4: Yeah,
1: it's beyond that.
3: You need to you need to give me a bit of warning.
1: Sorry, man.
0: Before you drop bombs like that, mate.
3: Yeah, sure.
1: Ben looks genuinely devastated.
4: You can't buy jeans now, it's pissed.
1: You what?
4: You can't buy any jeans now, it's closed.
1: Yeah.
0: Ben
1: yeah,
0: can't buy jeans.
1: Well, it looks, you've got a couple holes in those jeans, Ben. Well,
3: yeah, it looks like I need some new ones. So I'm really fucked now. I was going to pop to be on retro after this.
0: Do you guys want to stick around and help us to solve some legal matters?
3: Yeah, mate.
0: Yeah, love to. As well, man. Because you're here, we're all friends, we've all had a bit to drink.
3: Safe,
0: we're
3: yeah.
0: on the radio now. So we're going to help some people who need our help. And the young Sierra are going to be our associates and kind of pitch in.
3: We'll be like your legal counsel,
0: there aides. You go.

0: You're on Fubar Radio. It's Payne and Sylvester Incorporated. It's Wednesday. It's 25 past five, in case you were wondering. If you weren't.
1: What time is it?
0: It's 25 past five anyway.
1: I'm gonna tell them the time.
0: We've got some more legal matters that that you guys need our help with, and we've still... Yeah, thanks for that, Nat.
1: Chill out,
0: we're
1: Nat.
0: Still joined by... We're still joined by Young Sierra, and they're going to be providing some counsel alongside myself and Harley Sylvester.
1: Okay. Hi, sweeties.
0: Hi, sweetie.
1: I got fined for sitting in first class this morning on a really busy train. It's half term, innit? The older lady sat there with me, didn't get fined though. Is that allowed? She was at least in the 60s, Jasmine in Shenfield.
2: She might have had a ticket.
0: I was going to say.
1: She may have had a ticket, Jazz.
0: I don't. Do you understand
1: wait,
0: the
1: concept? Wait. Come on, we can't.
3: And did he pay the fine?
1: But did she pay
3: did
1: the fine?
3: She paid a fine.
1: Well, yeah.
3: And she's a mug then. She didn't have to pay the fine. It's a choice. Just move to non-first class and don't pay the fine.
1: Yeah, but we Yeah, we're going to help our clients.
3: The problem is,
1: Captain Hindsight.
0: Now, can I say something though? The problem is, this is actually a real legal matter. I wasn't expecting this.
1: That is a very good point.
3: Yeah. Is she claiming discrimination for being young?
1: I think so.
0: I think she's claiming discrimination for not having a ticket.
3: I don't think it's discrimination if you don't have a ticket.
1: For being young and see what happens.
4: Yeah. What's she asking you for? The money back? Is she saying how to get the money back?
0: No. I don't know. We'll take money off you, if anything. We're going to be invoicing you.
1: We're invoicing you, Jazz Babes.
0: Sorry. I don't know how you think we can help you. I genuinely don't know how you think we can help you. Whether you've paid the fine or not, you still have a fine, right? And although we say we are the law and that... Virgin trains are outside our jurisdiction.
1: Trains are the only thing we can't control.
0: Yeah, literally the only thing. Any other problem? An airline? Holler at us.
1: Innit?
0: I'm hoping no one ever sends an inquiry
4: taxis,
0: about an airline.
4: Taxis, you got them covered.
0: Taxis, we got it all covered. It's Uber, just trains, yeah. Uber, all of that. But Richard Branson is
3: actually in the wrong.
0: Huh? If we're not, if you're not in the wrong,
3: doesn't it help if you're not actually?
0: No. Of course, it helps if you're in the wrong. Because we can charge you more.
1: She's in the she's in the wrong. Yeah, but
3: it's for discrimination.
4: Why is she sat there? She obviously is assuming everyone in first class doesn't have a first class ticket. She's just judged the whole carriage.
0: Yeah, you kind of fucked up there.
4: And she's admitted it on an email.
2: What about getting a spokesperson from, like, I don't know, Virgin Trains on?
3: Get Richard Branson.
1: Yeah. Oh yeah, we'll get Brano on here.
2: Get Branson.
0: I think what you should do is, I'll just get a ticket next time. That's the only way I can see. Pay the fine within 7 days, and I think it'll be cheaper, won't it?
4: I don't know. Do they do spot fines sometimes as well, don't they? They're like demanding a tenner off you straight away.
3: Pay the fines on trains.
4: Just do it.
0: It's a strange one, that.
3: Yeah, mate. Giving your home address and stuff out to a ticket inspector. Just don't give it to them and don't pay the fine.
0: But then you've got to get off the train and all that. And
1: it's just long, isn't it?
0: It is. It's very, very inconvenient.
4: She could emigrate if she doesn't want to pay it. Just change her name.
1: We can help you with our airline links.
4: Exactly. Change her name.
0: We can get you out of the country to a very deprived country that doesn't even have trains.
4: Plastic surgery, like change your face.
0: Yeah.
4: If you want to go that far, that seems more expensive though. Just pay the fine.
0: Yeah, it's cheaper to just pay the fine.
1: Or. No, I ain't got nine.
3: It sounded like it was going to be.
1: It was going to be good, but then
0: if you were still in this situation, you could have flirted with the inspector.
1: It's something that's already happened. Like.
4: Say you're the old lady's carer and you have to sit in first class with her. Just pretend you're a 60-year-old.
1: You could reply saying that, yeah.
4: Exactly.
0: Yeah.
2: That's solid.
0: Retrospectively,
3: that's
0: yeah.
3: That's just
2: for next time.
0: Yeah, in your appeal, say you were her carer, but then you probably should have had a first class ticket as well, though, right?
4: No, because you're like, you have to go in there to look after her, and she's saying, like, she won't pay for you. What can you do? You can't leave her because she's got Alzheimer's probably as well. I'm just making up stuff now.
0: Yeah, that's it. Say you're a carer and she was meant to buy you a first class ticket, but she forgot. Yeah.
3: Alzheimer's, isn't it?
4: Yeah.
0: Alzheimer's. Blame it on the Alzheimer's. When all else fails.
1: Blame it on the Alzheimer's.
4: I think all she's alright now, you know.
1: Yeah,
4: I've got her off.
0: Solved. Problem
2: easy.
0: Solved.
2: Solid next time.
1: Legal advice, please, lads.
0: Yep.
1: My girlfriend found Tinder on my phone. Ooh, I was using it for research purposes, obviously. How do I get her off my case? Help, quick. Liam, London.
0: Cool, Liam, you're in a bit of a pickle, mate.
1: Bruh.
2: Lad.
3: What does he make for research purposes?
1: Well, no. Research purposes in inverted commas.
3: In London. There's loads.
1: Found Tinder on the phone, using it for research purposes, obviously.
2: Thing is, this kind of close to home, something that this happened to me before.
3: He doesn't want my advice.
0: Well, the thing is,
3: he definitely doesn't want
0: the only thing I can suggest is that if your girl dumps you, at least you've got Tinder.
1: At least you've got Tinder. That's the first thing.
2: And hopefully he's clocked some matches up already.
1: I got an idea. Take her phone and download Tinder on her phone, and then find her phone and be like, what the fuck? You've got Tinder on your fucking phone.
2: Yeah.
0: So. Or delete Tinder and download Grindr.
2: I was going to say, it could have been worse. She could have found Grindr.
3: I meant to download Grindr. I downloaded Tinder by mistake. Sorry.
0: Yeah.
2: Why is that better?
0: And then just say you thought you were gay.
3: Well, I'm not now.
5: I was just checking. I was getting Grindr just to check.
0: Yeah.
5: And it turns out I'm not. So it's all
3: I didn't get any matches, so I'm not.
2: Or like kind of say to her, like, I got Tinder just to, like, realise how, like, good you are, like, sort of.
0: That's what the research was. It was always comparative. You always looked at your girlfriend's photo just to compare how good looking your girl is against every girl on Tinder.
1: And remember, no girl is as good looking as your girl.
0: Yes, exactly.
2: Yeah.
0: Exactly. Use compliments, man. Win her over with compliments. Let her know that, you think she's the all-rightest girl you've ever met.
1: Tell her that you invented Tinder, so you have to have it on your

0: But a little aside,
1: you know, like that, yeah, telling you on the internet. Yeah. Okay, cool, nice one.
2: You know, it's
0: Bill Gates' birthday today.
3: Oh. Happy birthday to Bill Gates. Nobody cares.
0: Only the internet.
3: Problem solved.
4: You've got enough, Bill Gates. You don't have to have a fucking birthday as well.
3: Imagine his birthday party and people actually buying him presents and that. What'd you buy Bill Gates?
0: What'd you buy Bill Gates?
5: A MacBook.
6: Fucking with Microsoft player.
3: Amazing. Amazing. Amazing. So let's get one more in. Nice. Yes, that one.
4: I was resting that last case.
2: Oh, and also the news. Done with the old, in with the new.
4: Yeah. Fuck's sake. I know what I'm doing, guys, all right? I started seeing this girl a few months ago, and for me now, it's not really working out. I tried to break things off the other day, but the other night she surprised me by wearing some seriously sexy underwear. Mm. How can I turn that down? So now we're still together. How can I break things off? Hugo in Brighton.
3: You turn up in her underwear one day. Tell her to come round to your yard. Tell her to come round to your house and just answer the door in her underwear.
4: Yeah?
3: That should do it.
1: Sounds like Hugo's weak, man.
4: Yeah, it sounds like
3: a lot of people are. A lot of people are.
4: Gets fucked by the power.
1: Sounds like you're a weak lad. Mm.
3: That's how we. But the thing is, these are our clients, Max.
1: Yeah. These are our clients. Your clients are phoning in with unsolvable issues, bro.
4: By the way, if you've got anything we need to solve, let us know.
3: Yeah, of course. Yeah, have a think, Max, because I know you probably got some legal queries
1: bro.
4: I got all my shit unlocked, bro. I might actually need your help soon, Jay.
3: Oh, really?
4: Yeah.
3: But before that, let's help out this guy.
4: Let's help out Hugo.
3: I say turn up. I say invite her around and
4: what if she likes
2: in her underwear wearing a mask of her face. Can you imagine how much that would freak her out? We hope so. If it didn't, I'd be worrying.
4: Just be like, you
1: freak her out, that's
4: you did it, so I thought I would do it.
3: Yeah, exactly.
2: Yeah,
3: there you go. I think that should work.
4: Yeah, easy. Mm-hmm.
5: I like that he said seriously sexy underwear.
4: Some serious.
5: Yes. Like it's serious.
2: What do you think that means?
4: It was seriously sexy.
3: It wasn't comically sexy.
4: No.
2: Crotchless.
3: He wasn't laughing with an erection.
2: What is it? What does that mean?
4: Seriously sexy.
2: Nipple tassels or something.
1: Maybe it's a brand. No,
4: that's not seriously sexy. That's not seriously sexy.
3: I reckon it was underwear. The pattern on it was like a print of the Treaty of Versailles.
4: Very serious.
3: That's very serious.
4: There's a lot of serious matters in this. Like,
3: very serious.
4: That could be printed onto these.
3: Exactly. I reckon that's what it was. Seriously sexy.
2: She sounds nice, Cooper.
3: Yeah.
1: I was thinking. Yeah.
4: I think she's
1: alright. Hugo, what's your girl's name? Can you text him the number, please,
4: dude? Yeah, that's how we'll solve. We'll get Max to just take her out.
1: You know,
3: that's a good point. Max can ruin your relationship. Max is our relationship assassin.
1: I like that.
3: So we'll send Max.
4: Relationship assassin, bro.
3: We'll send Max. Just give us an address. Give us an address and we'll dispatch Max. He'll be with you in 24 hours.
4: Okay. Just make sure you have a pint of milk and a spyglass.
1: A pint.
3: Is that one solved?
4: Yeah.
3: Indeed.
4: So you go.
3: We're doing all right.
4: Good. Should we play a tune for you?
3: We
4: need to got so much other stuff to do.
3: We do. Yeah. I still need to show you our this week's Hallelujah.
2: Yep.
3: But before that, because I love this song so damn much, you are on FUBAR Radio and you are about to hear the lovely sounds of Crazy Love by MJ Cole and Elizabeth Troy.
4: Tune.

0: Food Bar Radio, it's Payne and Sylvester Incorporated. It is Wednesday, it is 40 minutes past 17.
1: Strong use of time.
0: 40 minutes past 7. The time is 40 minutes past 17.
2: Nice.
1: I like it.
3: That's not all right.
4: I love how funny you're right. Finding that.
0: Right. It's funny, but you're finding it so funny. I'm sorry. We're still joined in the studio by Young Sierra. Yo. All four of them. Well, no, in fact, we're missing Stuart.
1: I'm not even technically a member. Stu's the fourth member. I'm just here for opinions. And
0: is that why you're standing so far away from the mic, mate?
5: I just bought the muscle, you know.
0: Where is Stuart?
5: He couldn't make
4: it's
5: it.
4: He's on a Tinder date.
5: He's, yeah.
1: He's entrepreneuring it, man.
5: He's researching.
0: He's researching on Tinder. Yeah, fair play. Well, speaking of research, I've done mine, and this brings us into our Hallelujah, which you guys can join in with. It's a segment on the show where I show Harley something that he hasn't seen that has pervaded popular culture, has kind of infiltrated what I see online. Harley doesn't have a computer at home. He doesn't have the internet. So he very rarely sees anything that everyone else does. So pop culture means absolutely nothing to him. But this is something that I stumbled across online the other day. And obviously you're all aware of a massive artist called Adele, right?
3: Oh.
0: We can all agree on that. Thanks, Matt.
3: Oh, sleeping.
0: Yeah. So this involves Adele. And obviously everyone's heard she recently what should I say? She premiered her new single.
4: Yeah.
0: Recently, Hello. It's already huge.
4: Tune.
0: Hello from the other side.
1: I actually haven't listened.
0: That's not how it goes, though, is it?
4: Sign like that.
0: Really?
4: Yeah.
1: Yeah.
0: Anyway.
4: At least I can say that I've tried.
0: Shut the fuck up, mate.
4: Mate. So, I'm one.
0: Basically, there's I was online the other day and I saw something very, very interesting. Someone has edited a conversation with Adele using this video, and
4: I think it's very excited to see this.
0: I think it's amazing. I love the voices. I really, really do love the voices. So if we can get Natalie playing that ASAP.
6: Right. Hello.
7: Hello. Who's this?
6: It's me.
7: Yeah.
6: I was wondering if after all these years you'd like to meet.
7: Is the wrong number? Hey, look.
6: Hello.
7: Hello.
6: Can you hear me?
7: I can. Who is this?
6: I'm in California dreaming.
7: That's nice, but I don't know who you are. Look.
6: Hello.
7: Oh, for fuck's sake, is it you again?
6: How are you?
7: Who is this?
0: That one was short and sweet.
4: That's good.
0: Usually I'll show you sort of music videos in the region of 3 minutes. That one was lovely, short and
4: obviously
0: sweet.
4: Obviously, I like that a lot.
0: I wish it was longer.
4: Yeah, I wish it was longer.
0: That's great. But can we play it again?
3: Yeah.
6: Hello.
7: Hello. Who's this?
6: It's me.
7: Yeah.
6: I was wondering if after all these years you'd like to meet.
7: Is the wrong number, hey?
6: Hello.
7: Hello.
4: Hello.
6: Can you hear me?
7: I can. Who is this?
6: I'm in California dreaming.
7: That's nice, but I don't know who you are. Look.
6: Hello.
7: Oh, for fuck's sake, is it you again?
6: How are you?
7: Who is this?
4: That is genius.
0: Is that really does that good. Get your vote?
4: Yeah, of course it does. It's hilarious.
0: Brilliant. Great.
4: I love that shit.
0: Yes. So on to more pressing matters. We've been helping you out with your legal queries. We still have the band Young Sierra in. We played Overtime. They're brand new. Their first single, should I say. You can catch that on their SoundCloud now. It's doing very well on the SoundCloud. It's been getting a lot of support on this station. And it's soon to be getting a lot of support on other stations as well. So get on the...
4: Get on the named.
0: Yeah, get on the Trindy wave before it becomes a thing.
5: I do like Trindy.
0: Yeah, I think Trindy's going to stick, you know.
4: Yeah. Trindy.
0: Trindy, yeah. And you can
4: don't say it yourselves.
5: No.
0: Yeah, don't say it yourselves. Yeah. Let Payne and Sylvester coin the phrases and you just kind of run with it.
4: The wave wash over you.
0: Exactly. So we're going to be getting into some more of your legal queries after this quick advert.
8: 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In fact, we'll probably make them worse. We're not even real lawyers.
2: We are just the law.
0: We're just the law.
2: Got a funny one here. Hello, men.
0: All right.
2: We are men, aren't we?
0: We are men. Not Natalie, though.
2: No. Oh, yeah, sorry.
9: No, Harley, we are not all men.
2: Forgot about you.
9: Oh, thanks.
2: Forgot about Nat. Sorry. My boyfriend told me he wants me to caress his nipples during foreplay.
10: Fair play.
2: Is this a common thing with guys that they like? I'd like a man opinion. Chloe in Berkshire.
0: Nipple play's cool, man.
10: I mean, everyone's been pretty careful.
11: But also, it's pretty chill.
10: Pretty chill, you know? It's only like a little caress of a nipple.
2: Yeah, it's not like anything mad. I mean, if I'm honest, I'm not like... I've never, like, craved it.
10: Yeah, no.
2: I don't think so. In the morning.
0: I suppose it's one of them things you only know how good it is when it actually happens.
2: Yeah.
9: Have you tried it?
2: No, I don't think so.
0: It doesn't work when you do it to yourself.
2: Obviously
10: it does, mate.
2: I think
10: it really does.
2: I think it'd actually be quite nice.
9: Yeah.
1: No, but it's quite
0: how
1: nice.
0: How can we actually... Wait, sorry. Can I just ask? How can we actually help here?
9: She wants to get out of it, I think.
10: She just wants to know if it's like a done thing.
0: Okay, yeah, no, it's fine. It feels good.
2: Cool.
0: Nipples are quite sensitive areas of your body.
2: And especially if there's other things going on. Oh, I'm saying.
9: Maybe just do it for like a minute. Just go in your head, just count it down. So maybe she thinks she's going to be stuck there doing it for like half an hour. And she goes,
0: stuck there doing it for half an hour.
10: And like also, at a train station. You know, maybe just try have a little nibble or something.
0: Yeah, exactly.
9: She could bring a sandwich or something while she's doing it. She could have lunch while she's doing it.
10: She's lucky anyway. That's like the...
1: That's the least request, isn't it? That's what I'm thinking.
0: Not that weird. Not all at once, guys. She wants to know. She wants to know about nipples, yeah? So, one at a time, what are your thoughts on... Have you ever had your nipples played with, James?
10: Yeah, he has.
12: I mean, probably, but...
0: Probably!
9: That's a no. Definitely. That's a no.
10: Of course, he has.
0: Yeah, that's a yes. So that's a yes. Ben?
10: I reckon...
0: That's a yes. Max?
10: Just going for a little nibble.
1: Yeah. I just don't think it's something that should be requested. If you're not already playing with your man's nipples, like, get on board, you know?
0: Right.
1: Like,
0: get involved. JP, what are your thoughts?
13: Yeah, of course, I think... Oh no! Just go with it.
0: Like, go with it.
13: They just go with it.
0: Six men say yes.
9: Would you ask a woman to do it if she didn't do it? Would you say, "Oh, come on, just have a little"?
0: No, I wouldn't ask.
1: I'd say you're in for a shock if you're going to say no to that.
0: It's not something you ask.
9: Do you sort of just move her hand towards the nipple?
1: I just wanted to do it naturally. I just wanted to have
9: yeah,
1: it.
9: Yeah, kind of gone.
10: I'm just surprised that this is even
1: come
10: a thing.
1: On, Chloe. Come
0: yeah, for real, Chloe, man. What are you on?
9: He's saying with the hand. She's not having to. She is not nibbling, is she? She's just having a little play with her hand.
0: Yeah, but then the fact that she'd even ask about that. Exactly. That's the thing. You want to.
1: Girls like their nipples being played with and nibbled. No, God, of course they do. So do we.
9: Well, mate, we don't know if he does it to her. Does he return the favour? Maybe he doesn't go near her nipples either, and she's like really pissed off.
1: If that's the case, Chloe.
9: Yeah.
10: If this is like the law, then like yeah, that has to be like fairness.
9: Exactly.
10: So you know,
9: exactly.
10: He's doing it to her, like you know.
0: Yeah.
2: Just play with his goddamn nipples.
0: Yeah,
2: Chloe.
0: It's not a thing. You only make it awkward when you talk about it. You know,
9: yeah.
0: Just do it, man. It's not. You don't even have to use your hands. You know what I mean? Give him a little lick if you want. You know.
10: But also, it's like making quite a big deal out of it. It's like no one remembers like the first time the nipples were ever played.
0: Yeah, exactly.
10: You know what I mean, it's like I was 16 years old. It was lovely.
9: If she doesn't want to do it, the only way she can get out of it, I think, if she doesn't like it, is to say, "I would do that for you if you do something." I don't know what it would be that she would ask, but something just.
2: I don't think she wants to get out of it. She just wants an opinion.
1: If it's weird or not, it's not weird. Your man's normal.
10: That's cool.
2: Your man's normal, man.
0: Yeah.
2: Man's normal, man.
0: Well, congratulations on escaping from the nunnery. If you've never touched a man's nipples before, yeah.
10: Throw in that shade.
2: All right, I think that's done.
0: Yeah, problem solved.
2: From Louise in Norwich. Speaking of sausages.
0: Right. Yeah. Are we still speaking
2: We're not
0: of sausages?
2: Still speaking of sausages.
0: We could kind of stop that.
1: When was that?
0: I'll tell you later. It's a good one.
2: Yeah. My boyfriend is really self-conscious about his pee-pee.
0: Aww.
1: Because he calls it a pee-pee. That's what he's self-conscious about.
2: Yeah, stop calling it a pee-pee.
0: Yeah, your boyfriend is 6 years old.
2: Yeah. I personally think it's lovely. How can I make him chill out?
10: By calling it a cannon.
0: There you go.
1: sorted.
0: That's it. Sorted. Problem solved. Call it a casual.
10: It's all psychological.
0: That's it. That's what I was saying to you about the Tinder thing. If you just keep complimenting her and going, look, the only reason I've got Tinder is because I know that you're the all rightest girl I've ever met, and all these girls are just all right. You get me? Then she's gonna be like, yeah. That's a good point.
1: I've just been on Tinder trying to match with you, babe.
0: Trying to find
1: you this 100%. Whole time.
0: So if you keep calling it, every time he calls it a PB, you go, what, you mean you're canon? You're absolutely right, Ben.
1: Yeah, no, you're right.
0: I think that's perfect.
9: If he's self-conscious of it, can that only mean the size? Would there be any other reason to
2: maybe
9: be self-conscious?
2: I presume
1: it's made of a different material, maybe like wooden or something.
0: Also, we're definitely talking about his penis, not his urine.
9: Oh, yeah, that could be.
1: Maybe he's got an STD.
0: I was going to say.
2: I'm pretty sure.
0: Well, we don't know,
2: she's
0: mate.
2: She's saying, yeah. I personally think it's lovely.
0: Well, Bear Grylls thinks it's lovely.
9: Yeah.
2: Yeah, but that's Bear fucking Grylls. No, he doesn't think it's lovely.
0: How do you know?
1: He does, me.
2: No, he doesn't.
1: He doesn't have to do that stuff.
0: He drinks it on telly.
2: Yeah, but because he doesn't like it, though. He always goes,
0: he's just
2: talking about his fucking dick, all right? Not talking about his fucking urine.
0: All right. Okay. All right, Holly. Chill out.
2: Getting pissed off with all of you now.
11: No pun intended.
2: Wait.
10: Really peed off.
0: So, call it a canon.
2: Just call it a fucking canon.
0: Yeah.
10: If it is his actual, like, let's say, stream.
0: Yeah.
10: Call it, like, something like the river.
2: Your gold river.
0: Yeah. Or take him to a clinic.
1: Yeah, definitely. Yeah. Just go to a clinic anyway, Louis, just to be sure, man.
0: Just to be sure.
2: When's his birthday? Buy him a dick enlargement.
1: Mm. Yeah, make him feel better, bro, man.
0: Reply to the penis enlargement pill email.
2: That seems so personal.
1: He's worried about it being small. Don't confirm it by saying, here, make it bigger.
9: Maybe
1: she's
9: write
1: happy
9: a poem.
1: With it. He's the one who's got a problem.
2: Huh?
9: Maybe write a poem or a song or something to say how much you like it.
1: I remember when a girl first serenaded my penis. Man, I have to say, man.
0: No, that's a very good point, yeah.
10: What's that J. Cole lyric?
1: Is that J. Cole lyric? Like,
10: I got a chick on my dick right now and she just wants to sing on it. So, anyway, that's a little
2: anyway.
9: Okay.
2: Anyway.
0: Is that problem solved?
2: That's problem solved.
0: That's it. Well, let's play a song.
2: Let's do it.

0: We're going to get into one more final thing that someone's just emailed in saying. Guys, performing in front of so many people, have you ever had any food thrown at you? Maybe a cheeky ham slice to the face. Very funny show today, as always. Love from Sarah.
1: Thank you, Sarah. I tell you what's cheeky, the fact that you answered our question with a question. We asked the questions here.
2: We asked the questions here.
1: I've never had food thrown at me.
0: Do you know what? That we played this one show one time. I can't remember where it was. Maybe like Leamington Spa, somewhere random. And geezer chucked a crumpet onto the stage.
2: Crumpet.
0: So we have a, you know what a Joko is, right?
1: No.
0: Like an ADAT machine that plays all the samples.
3: Okay, yeah.
0: And he threw this crumpet on stage and it hit the off button of the Joko, which means we played the last two, because it takes like 5-10 minutes to reload back up again.
3: All the samples and stuff.
0: So, yeah, so we had to play the last 10 minutes with like no like backing track or anything.
3: Just bare minimal.
0: Just like proper minimal. And then the next day we like, because we could have left that night, but we wanted to party that night. So we got the train home the next day, and some geezer came up to us and was like, "Hey guys, oh, I was at your show last night. I was the one who threw a crumpet on stage." I was like, "What the fuck?"
1: Brilliant.
0: Yeah.
1: No, I've never had any food thrown at me, only to me. I always catch it because I make the request. You get your orders in, I'll be on stage with Just Eat, and then, you know what I mean, catching a little pizza, and that's me. Thank you so much for joining us, Young Sierra. Thank you so much
3: for
1: spending so much time with us. Up next, we've got the lovely Lucy Porter. This is the last 2 minutes. It is 57 minutes past 17 on a Wednesday evening. To close the show, we're going to play Mama Said by Mike Delinquent featuring Kat and the wonderful Michael Payne.
3: Woo!

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1: And also we have Ingrid Oliver, who you may know from the double act Watson and Oliver. She is currently in Edinburgh doing the festival on her own, and I think she's already got some nice reviews for her show. We had a great chat. Some of you will know her probably not so much for her comedy work, but more for Doctor Who, which is probably mixed blessings for her, I think, when you put so much work into your own stuff and then you do a small part in a show, or a regular part, I should say, and then suddenly that's the thing you are known for the most, which we talk about a bit. It's very funny. I have to ask you about this because, you know, we know each other, but I've never really spoken to you about this. You appear regularly or semi-regularly in Doctor Who.
2: Semi-regularly.
1: Yes. I'm not a big Who watcher.
2: Whovian.
1: No, yeah. Okay. I didn't know that, so that says it all. But I imagine there is a whole sort of different element to your fan base. It must have taken over all the work you've done as a writer-performer, and now suddenly you're... What's your character's name from...
2: Osgood. Yes.
1: Did you notice that happening, like, quickly?
2: Well,
1: or?
2: It's really funny. When you're on Twitter... And you appear in something. You notice...
1: say Twitter with such bile.
2: Do I? I don't mean to. I hugely enjoy it a bit too much, actually. But I remember things like when we first. I think Lorna and I were on the Great British Bake Off for Comic Relief, and I went.
1: You did that.
2: Yeah. Only did I do that, Dan, I won it.
1: Serious?
2: You're looking at a star baker.
1: That is amazing.
2: Best
1: congratulations,
2: day.
1: By
2: Thank
1: the way.
2: Thank you. Five years retrospectively. Best day of my life.
1: Serious?
2: Winning. I'm not even joking.
1: Did you cry?
2: I've been obsessed with the show.
1: Yeah.
2: I didn't cry. I couldn't stop smiling like a really bad loser, winner.
1: Do you know, I'm gonna YouTube the shit out of that
2: do
1: now.
2: It.
1: Oh, so you must be really known for that as well, right?
2: Well, no, but that's the thing. So after I did that was sort of before I think Watson and Oliver had come out. So I went from having like 100 Twitter followers to suddenly overnight 2,000. I was like, oh, wow. And then I think our series came out, and then I went from 2,000 to, I don't know, I can't remember, but, it, you know, a few more thousand. And then I was on Doctor Who, and overnight I got like an extra 20,000 or something followers, and you go, oh, I see, yes, that's
1: wow.
2: The most popular thing.
1: On the planet.
2: And
1: I wonder what people are hoping from you from that. What is the, oh, I like that character in that show, I'm going to follow them so that they then ... What's the...
2: Yeah. Well, it's funny because when I was in it, because I haven't been in it for a year or so, then you tweet things about Doctor Who, and of course that's of interest, I suppose. But recently, for the last few months, I've been tweeting about my one-woman show in Edinburgh, so I'm sure that'll be of less interest. But
1: you didn't think about just chucking one Doctor Who-type character in there,
2: you know,
1: just
2: what?
1: To keep those
2: one,
1: people happy?
2: There is one Doctor Who reference, which
1: is
2: a shameless ploy to appeal to people who might be coming to the show because they watch me in Doctor Who. Yeah, I won't say what it is because it's a huge reveal.
1: And have you done any other sort of Comic-Con? You have? How was that? Are they fun?
2: Do you know what? I genuinely enjoy them.
1: Yeah.
2: I'm a people person, Dan, so
1: no, but I watch those things online and think, oh, I wish I'd like to do that.
2: It's so brilliant. And because I think if I was a 16-year-old and I wasn't really into something, I would absolutely go to those things.
1: Yeah. I went to see Brian Robson, the footballer, sign shirts in a sports shop in my local area where I grew up, and I didn't even like football. And that was amazing. We're like, oh my God, it's him from
2: that thing.
1: The football stickers.
2: From the football. The first one I did, which was before, I'd only been on Doctor Who once, I think. So
1: sorry that I don't know this, but I'm not a Whovian. I'm not a Hoover. Have you been on in more than one Doctor Who, like as in like more than one person that's played it?
2: Yes.
1: I'm saying this the most
2: this
1: sort of
2: is,
1: awkwardly
2: have you ever,
1: spoken
2: you,
1: before, no.
2: Just,
1: have you cross-hooed?
2: That is not a thing.
1: No?
2: No.
1: Jesus. Can it not be?
2: No.
1: Okay.
2: The fans will let you know whether it can or not. They've got their own language. The first episode I did was the 50th anniversary. So that had John Hurt as a new doctor, David Tennant and Matt Smith. And then I did a couple of series with Peter Capaldi. Mm-hmm. So I've worked with four...
1: Four Whos?
2: Four Who.
1: How do you feel about the new Who?
2: He's not called Doctor Who, you know that.
1: No?
2: He's called The Doctor.
1: Okay, so why Who?
2: Because Doctor Who is like a...
1: Who is he?
2: Who is he?
1: Yeah? Okay.
2: I think. Yeah, he's The Doctor. Or she's The Doctor now, which is brilliant.
1: I love that.
2: I once did an audition...
1: I'm a big fan of them
2: womanizing.
1: Doing that.
2: Yeah, of course.
1: Womanizing. That as well. But, no, I was all... In fact, I thought if they don't do that...
2: Yeah.
1: it's just ridiculous.
2: Yeah, I think that's very fair.
1: Yeah,
2: and like,
1: people
2: I totally
1: that are
2: agree.
1: There actually, is it just sort of hyperbole, or are there actually people who are genuinely pissed off?
2: I'm sure there are people who are genuine. Of course, I think there are.
1: Because to me, it's like, it's not like a character that has this, where that character's actions are so specific
2: masculine.
1: To being a man.
2: No, I agree.
1: It's not like James Bond.
2: No, exactly.
1: You know, it would be weird if you had a female James Bond who was like going around sleeping with loads of guys and people.
2: Would it? Why would it be weird?
1: Well, because, well, I mean, you've got a point. That's such a characteristic of, you know,
2: of who he is. Also, he's an actual male character in the real in inverted commas world.
1: He's not a real person,
2: no.
1: Ingrid.
2: Well, he's a real man in a real
1: I'm probably going to get loads of people saying, how dare you, Bond could be a woman.
2: Well, no, Bond couldn't be a woman, because James Bond literally isn't a woman, unless he had a sex change, but that would be a whole different story.
1: Yeah, and that's the other thing, the character
2: the Doctor is an alien.
1: So yeah, and changing.
2: And regenerates, so that is literally the point of the character.
1: So those people who say it shouldn't be a woman
2: can't be a woman.
1: Are sort of stupid, aren't they?
2: Yeah, well, yeah. I wouldn't like to say, but yeah.
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1: Alright.
2: Honestly, honestly,
1: honestly.
2: These hoppers don't bother me. Got a rusty spinners and a body with bells. I smoke, man, honestly. Man's fucking up the music thing, but the feds wanna lock me properly.

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2: You're listening to Politics on FUBAR. I'm John Elledge. This week we are talking about the North-South divide, and now it's time for our very Northerner heavy panel discussion. I'm joined in the studio by Paul Swinney, who by day is the mild-mannered principal economist of the Centre for Cities think tank, and by night is author of The Mackem Dictionary, a book of Sunderland slang. How are you doing, Paul?
3: Yes, I'm good, thank you. Good to see you, John.
2: Sunderland, definitely not still part of Newcastle, right? We're clear on that.
3: It's very, from a civic point of view, very different. Economically, they are very closely tied.
2: Okay, excellent. Down the line, we have Kath Bohr, a writer who lives in Liverpool and contributed to a book of essays from writers of working class backgrounds called Know Your Place. Hi, Kath. How are you doing today?
4: I'm not so bad, yourself?
2: Very good. Thank you for being with us. Last but not least, also down the line, we have Robin Vinter, a journalist and founder of Editor of The Overtake, a news website for millennials based in Leeds and launching this year. Hey, Robin, how are you?
5: Hi, I'm good. How are you?
2: I'm good. I'm going to stay with you for a minute, actually. Robin, you moved. You and I know each other quite well. You moved down to London for work. You moved back to Yorkshire to start your own business. I'm going to start with a personal question, which is, you know, what's going on with all these big life moves? What was the thought process there?
5: I mean, for me, I grew up in Leeds, so I moved to London as a journalist because there were no journalism jobs really outside of London, because 60% of journalism jobs are in London and the South East. So
2: crazy,
5: for me, it was like a career decision. Like I didn't have family in London, didn't really have friends in London at the time. So that's purely why I moved, like purely an economic move. And I love London, and I still love London, and it is definitely like one of my favourite cities. But moving back to Leeds was all about two things: spending more time with my family and friends, kind of from home and that I grew up with, and starting a business, which is just so difficult in London. Just kind of what you were saying before about just the cost of everything. You know, I've had to. Basically, I'm not earning anything really at the moment because I'm starting a business, and it's just impossible to not be earning anything in London unless you've got kind of like benefactor of some sort.
2: The rent alone will kill you down here, won't it?
5: Exactly. Yeah.
2: Paul, you're another Northerner working in London. What on earth are you doing down here?
3: Right. Well, it all comes down to jobs, doesn't it? I think if you're looking at the strength of the economy across the country, you see that London is by far the strongest economy of most of the cities that we look at. Many jobs in many different areas, and lots of opportunity off the back of that. So I certainly obviously have moved down. I know lots of people have made that same journey because of the opportunity that's available.
2: Kath, as I understand it, you're based in Liverpool. You've never been tempted to move south?
4: No, I'm actually from a very, very small village in Lancashire, which I ran an escape from at age 19 and went to the bright lights of Liverpool. I've never regretted it. I mean, I love London. It's great for a day out and business networking and meetings, but I'm always very grateful to come home because I think Liverpool has got a lot of the very best qualities of London, but in a smaller place and in the north.
2: Liverpool has a lot going for it, I think. It does kind of have that big city feel to it, doesn't it?
4: Yeah, and culturally we're very rich as well. We're very well fed when it comes to museums, and our creative industries are really starting to take off with the Baltic Triangle, which is just 5 minutes away from the city centre. So Liverpool is very much, I think it's a really positive place to be at the moment.
2: I mean, how... So you're the only one of our guests who's not been based in London. I mean, how frustrating have you found the sort of... We're a very London-centric country, aren't we? I mean, we do tend to talk about London stories as if they're national stories. How irritating is that for you?
4: I wouldn't say it's interesting. I mean, I found, because I'm really interested in politics as well, and obviously politics is very, very London-based, even though we've got sort of the new mayoral in Liverpool and Manchester, which I think is going to make a massive impact for the north. All the book publishers tend to be down south, apart from the publisher of Know Your Place that you mentioned earlier, which is a Liverpool Manchester publisher. So we've got a few more publishers starting up here as well. So yeah, there is a slight cut off sometimes, but I think that's changing. It's becoming more, I think the links between London and the north are becoming stronger in lots of ways.
2: Paul, you're an economist. You're our expert on these things. Why do we have this such huge economic divides in this country? What's going on there?
3: Oh, nice, easy question there then.
2: Yeah, if you can do that in sort of maybe 90 seconds or so, that would be good.
3: So I think there's a there's a lot of history behind this as to understanding sort of where we've got to today. What we found is when we've looked at cities across the last 100 years, we've seen that it's those cities that have been best able to reinvent their economies, you know, being able to move from low-skilled jobs through to high-skilled jobs are the ones that have done very well, whereas those places that tend to replicate their economies, so, you know, replace jobs in traditional industries with perhaps other low-skilled jobs, so that's, say, moving from dockyards, distribution sheds, or coal mines to call centres, they're the ones that have tended to struggle. And so as the global economy has shifted, and as the UK economy has shifted, it's been those places that have been best able to attract in this new investment, these new jobs that didn't exist 5, 10, 15, 20 years ago, that have done this the best. Now, the reason is, well, why is that? Well, the biggest one is skills. You know, if you're a business that's looking to stick their pin anywhere in the map of the UK, you're going to go to the place where you know you can get the workers that you require. And there's definitely the case that London and certain places elsewhere in the greater southeast can do that to a much greater extent than what you tend to see further north. And I think that has to be the number one issue that we look to tackle, because when we look at the skills sort of challenges for the north of England, it's not just a skills challenge relative to the rest of the country, but actually that's a skills challenge relative to the whole of Europe, and actually the north of England and cities in the north of England don't do very well on that measure.
2: To what extent is this kind of a self-fulfilling prophecy, though? Because I mean, I've kind of already spoken in the show about the sort of internal brain drain of which you are an example, Robin was an example of that, of people moving to London because that's where the jobs are.
3: Indeed, there's a bit of a chicken and egg situation to this. When we've looked at work, looking at the movement of students and new graduates, we do see that not only does London sort of attract a large share of new graduates when they leave university, but actually it sort of attracts the highest performers as well, particularly when you look at students from Oxbridge. A lot of those graduates from those two universities are coming down to the capital.
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0: Aria is joining us in the studio. How are you, babes?
6: Good,
0: the last time we saw each other was Fashion Week.
6: Yes.
0: Which was like, just speaking, sorry.
6: Yes, it was Fashion Week.
0: We were being such fash huns.
6: It was fun, wasn't it?
0: We had a lot of fun. We went to Pizza Express.
6: That was my first Fashion Week.
0: Yeah.
6: Was it yours
0: too? Oh my God, we were together, virgins together.
6: Yeah.
0: Fashion Always virgins together. Fashion virgins. It was a lot of fun though, wasn't it?
6: It was fun. It's very intense, isn't it? There's so many people.
0: I cried for like 3 weeks afterwards because it was so intense. But we had fun, didn't we?
6: Yeah, it was good. It was great.
0: And it's really exciting to have you back with a new single.
6: Yay!
0: That everybody is loving.
6: Yeah,
0: it's been picked up by so many people. Music Week put you as one of their top five emerging artists as well.
6: Yes.
0: That must have been really exciting.
6: Yes, it is, because I regularly look at those blogs and, you know, I love a lot of the artists who have come through. So it's cool, yeah, to be recognised.
0: On the note of love, let's do some singing.
6: Yeah, let's
0: not
6: do
0: me.
6: Hope.
0: Yes, we'd love you to do a little sing song for us. It's really exciting. Tom's going to join in on backing.
7: Nope.
6: Please do.
0: We'd all rather you didn't. So we are going to have a little listen to you. Very exciting. Thank you so much for coming into the studio.
6: No, thanks for having us.
0: It's been a
6: thank
0: total
6: you.
0: Dream. And thank you so much for performing. This is Aria.

0: thank you so much. That was absolutely beautiful. I had little tingles in my tootsies.
1: Thank you for having us.
0: We're really excited for the EP coming out soon. Hope. Same name as the track. We're loving it. Can't wait to hear the next single. Thank you so much for coming in.
1: No, thank you.
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3: Speaking of squeezing things in, Backstreet Boys secretly hid a fart in one of their songs.
4: What? What? Like a little note or like a sampled it.
3: It's 20 years since Backstreet Boys released their eponymous album, Backstreet Boys. So the band have been getting all nostalgic. It's taken the band until now to reveal that a famous song of theirs samples an actual real-life fart. So you were spot on, Reese. The song in question is The Call from the Black and Blue album. In an interview, AJ McLean confessed all. He said, when we were in the studio with producer Max Martin, who's one of the greatest songwriters of all time, might I add. When we were in the studio with producer Max Martin making the song, Howie was in the booth and we were doing that vocal breakdown, dun, dun, dun, dun, dun, dun, dun. Don't know the melody because never heard the song. Max gave Howie his harmony and I think he was just putting so much air into the vocal that as he was singing, he went dun, dun, and he farted. But he farted not only on the beat, but in key.
5: I'm just going to put the song on in the background so we can see if we can hear any farts.
3: Let's do it.
4: When does Howie go dun dun dun?
5: Dun dun bit.
4: So easily identifiable. Reloading that line. Hey.
5: Okay.
4: He followed through. Hello? He must have followed through.
6: Hi, it's me. What's up, baby? I'm sorry. Listen, I'm gonna be late tonight.

0: needs a washout. He needed a washout them times, you know. How you doing them dirty farts like that in studio?
1: They've got the beat through the whole song.
0: That's amazing. Wow. He was definitely sitting naked on a wooden chair when he done that fart, you know.
1: So, that's the fart, yeah.
0: Fucking hell.
1: Yeah.
0: Fucking hell, I don't think we need to even talk more about this.
1: Well, he did it on beat.
2: So Max tweaked the fart, which was not only on the beat, but in key, and made it sound like one of his patented bass sounds.
0: No,
2: and
0: he didn't.
2: It stayed on the
0: no, he didn't. You're absolutely right with that. Yeah, that's a lie.
2: AJ laughed. Howie's fart became an instrument and is on the record for the rest of our lives.
1: Go on, Howie.
2: Fucking hell, that's amazing.
1: I was going to say, let's. But then that's quite clear what is going on that song, and that is
2: Max Martin facts farting.
1: Yeah, that is a fart.
2: Definitely a fart.
3: I can't believe it.
2: Incredible.
3: Like the way he just came in, like as well, like there was no denying. I looked.
2: He looked at each other. Was like that was it. That was definitely it.
1: Have you ever done a melodic fart?
2: Probably.
3: Have you ever seen the most beautiful sounding fart on the internet?
2: No.
3: No, like this guy recorded it. It's gone viral. Millions and millions.
2: Can we find it?
3: Yeah.
2: Can we find it?
1: Sure.
2: Yeah, let's. I want to hear that. I want to see. I want to hear it.
1: Is that what it's called? The most beautiful fart on the
3: internet? Yeah, like the perfect fart or something.
2: It'd be worrying if we could see it.
1: If I find some weird porn now and I type in perfect fart, so I probably am going to. Yeah. Oh, here we go. All right, okay. Let's get that going. I wonder if there's an advert on this.
3: The seven tone fart symphony.
1: He says, thus I pulled this corrosion out of my arse. Is that it? I'm going to skip it. Hold on.
2: Magnificent seven tone fart symphony.
1: Here we go. It's the greatest fart we ever did. Is this not the right one?
3: I don't know. We'll see.
1: Okay.
2: This is May 2016 or 15.
1: What's so special about that list? I didn't even hear that. Has he done it?
2: What?
1: Has he done it?
2: Well, fuck this.
3: Oh, what? We haven't got sound.
1: No, I have put it up.
2: That's a load of shit.
1: Reese,
2: can you find it? Do you know what to look for?
1: What's it called?
3: Loz's Magnificent Second Tone Fart.
1: Yeah.
2: What, that's it?
1: The quiet one.
2: Silent but violent. Maybe if you listen to it on the internet, the room smells after. No.
1: Apparently it is playing out because Abby can hear it.
2: Really?
1: Well, I can't hear it. We can't hear it in our headphones, so that's... So it's playing out to them. But we can't hear it.
4: You can actually hear it in there.
1: You can hear it. We can't hear it.
3: Is it a good fart?
1: Does it sound nice, at least? She says it's really weird. It's really weird.
2: That is very weird that we can't hear it.
1: We can't hear it, yeah.
2: Smell it.
3: Just in case.
1: Well, I'll turn it down.
2: Okay.
1: Oh, I can if I put... That's weird.

0: he'd been very upbeat for the whole journey. He'd been talking to me for about sort of 5 minutes incessantly. I hadn't got a word in edgeways. And we got to about Haggerston Park, which is about a 3-minute, 4-minute drive from mine, the route he took, and so that he could talk to me for longer. And literally mid-conversation, ladies walking by the park, and all the windows in the car are open at this point. And even if they weren't, they weren't tinted, so I had no privacy, and just sit in the back of this car. And this fucking driver, as this woman's walking by, he's just gone, good morning, princess, how are you doing? And I'm like, you're literally, you're catcalling women with me in your fucking whip. No tints, just bare face. I'm just there, just looking at this woman, just mouthing sorry about him.
1: Oh. Because me and my friend.
0: Imagine, I've basically paid to be in a car with this fucking idiot.
1: Was it, you use minicabs as well, don't you?
0: I do, yeah.
1: You don't use Uber.
0: I do use minicabs, yeah. I feel like they're all, they feel like they're almost less, there's going to be less blowback because they're not working for a big company kind of thing. It's just a local firm. He's, you know what I mean? He's not going to tell anyone. You know?
2: Did you say anything?
0: I said it to him. I said that's not you can't do that, basically.
1: Should have G-checked him.
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4: Books in my life. You know?

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Since the breakup, it's all been shaky, but we all try and get by. And now that I'm partially famous, people think I'm a different guy, but I'm not. It's just that they get about in the daytime, I get about at night. Long lost siblings that I don't chat to, old friends that I never

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And they stay trying to break my confidence. They must think I'm built off compliments. But on a scale of 1 to 10, I'm at 9.9. I'm at 9.9. And they don't wanna see me when

A part of me wants them to fix it, but the other half of me knows that way too much water went under too many bridges. Deep down, I just wanna see them risk it. Deep down, I just want back simplistic. This is all complex, I just sound twisted, but I'm not twisted, I'm just a misfit. Turns out that the misfit was gifted. I think it's unrealistic, people are poor yet materialistic. I'm not even sure that I would admit that. I tell the truth sometimes to be different. I've blown money for the hell.

0: confidence, the most thing can't build off compliments. 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
2: FUBAR Radio. That last cut was Freshers. What's Love is the name of the tune. And this is Sarah Love.
3: And myself, Mice Diggy.
2: And you're locked into FUBAR Radio. We're taking care of you till six. We still got the open mic on the way too. But right now, we're joined on the line by a very, very, very special guest who I was lucky enough to meet a month or so ago when you were performing in London. But I didn't manage to get you through to the studio. But you're here on the line with us, Mr. Cool G Rap.
4: Yo, yo.
3: Legendary, boy.
2: I have to ask you also, you know that I love you and I'm so grateful for everything you've done. It was so ill seeing you perform in London. And there was a little gap since your previous time appearing in London. And there were some times when you were meant to appear in London, but then you didn't show up.
3: Sarah's trying to put you on the spot.
4: Yeah.
2: What happened? Because all of the UK is listening and they love you. But, you know, they just want to hear you say, you know, I was really ill.
4: I love the UK too, and I wish I could have got out there those earlier times, but you know, I had situations that was blocking my passport and things of that nature, and it wasn't easy to make go away. So,
2: that's okay.
4: You know, it took me some time. Yeah, it took a lot of time, but I'm here now, baby.
3: Exactly. Yeah. That's exactly what I wanted to say. You're here now. You've already been over here just last month. I'm very sure that you're going to be back again to do a whole bunch more shows.
2: And come through to the studio at FUBAR Radio. Yeah.
4: Well, there's already talks right now. I'm supposed to be coming out there October on a Juice Crew tour.
2: What?
3: Wait. Hey, say that again, please. Say that again, just so we can be clear on what you
4: coming
3: say.
4: Coming back to the UK October-ish sometime for a Juice Crew tour. So that's me, Kane, Biz, Shan, Shantae, Craig G, Master Ace, Tragedy, Gaddafi, you know, Marley Marl. You know what I'm saying?
2: Okay, that's a show not to be missed.
3: Remember where you heard it first, Mother Lovers, the hip hop show with Mice Diggy and Sarah Love. Cool G Rap just said it. So what's the project that's out?
4: Sir.
3: What's the project, next project coming from you that we can expect?
4: The next project is definitely going to be called Hustler's Bible, and I'm working on it now as we speak.
3: Hustler's Bible, you know, this guy, man. That's crazy.
2: And then the new Return of the Don, that's the new album that's out now, right?
4: Absolutely, yeah. Check that out. If y'all ain't got that, believe me, it's a download worth doing, worth getting. You know what I mean? And because it's a lot of treats on there.
2: Yeah, a lot of good features as well on there. Is it entirely produced by Moss?
4: Yes, the whole album is produced by Moss. it's not a lot of that going on right now, but I think I'm not sure if Jay-Z put his recent album that he just dropped, 444.
3: Yeah, with one producer, you mean?
4: One producer, exactly. You know what I mean? Mm. So, you know, taking them back on that. No, I see I'm not the only one that decided to take them back with the one producer at times. You know what I'm saying? Like when Marley Marl was doing everybody in the whole crew's record. Or, what's another example of that?
2: Of what, where it was one producer, producer, DJ Premier, you know, the...
4: Yeah, right, Primo, Primo with Guru.
2: Yeah, always having to have a Pete Rock remix and everything. But before you go,
4: Dr. Dre, whether or not he was doing everything on the track,
2: we still love him as well. But you, like, what, tell me, what is it like to be always mentioned as one of the most influential people who have ever picked up a microphone?
3: Mount Rushmore. Hip-hop's Mount Rushmore. Cool G Rap is up there. How does that feel?
4: I mean, it's honoring, you know, very honoring. It's good to be acknowledged for decades of work that you put in, you know what I mean? Mm. I mean, even if that's all that ever came out the game was for dudes that I respect lyrically, you know what I'm saying, and I'm a fan of their material, you know what I'm saying, or their body of work, and for to see that come back to you, and know that you affected that person in a way You know what I'm saying? It pushed them to be great in their own right.
2: Yeah.
4: You know what I'm saying? It's very honoring.
2: Yeah.
3: And Big
2: thank
3: L.
2: Thank you so much. Yeah.
3: Mob
2: There's
3: D.
2: not a name you can Big pun. Shout, a significant like, name that names, you can shout who's
3: Eminem,
2: not been influenced.
3: Names on names on names that would be like, yo, Cool G Rap, that's yeah. Mount Rushmore.
2: Mm-hmm. Every time.
3: Jeez.
2: We're so grateful right. to you. You brought so much joy to so many people's lives all over the world, and that joy is continuing to
3: Still
2: spread.
3: Still doing it, man.
2: Still doing it. Go yes. and check out the new album, Return of the Don. It's out right now. And you've guaranteed to me as well on today's show that you're going to come through to the studio when you're in London for the Juice Crew tour, right?
3: Oh, yeah.
4: Oh, absolutely. Oh! Absolutely. I'll definitely do that.
2: That's now a contract that we've entered, Cool G Rap. So that's official. But man. No doubt.
4: And I got to do it while we're on the air. You know what I'm saying? I got to show you that love. You know what I'm saying? Happy birthday to Silver Love. Wish you to see many more, which I know you will.
3: Definitely.
4: And may all your wishes manifest in reality. You heard?
3: Oh, man. Cool
2: you're
3: G
2: honestly
3: right,
2: going to make me cry.
3: You should see her face right now.
2: I literally just fell off my chair right there. But
4: I had to do that. She stayed sitting tight for me.
3: Yeah, that's wicked,
2: thank
3: man.
2: You so much. I love you so much. And now my we're going to play brother. Something off of the new album. This is the track featuring Sean Price and Ransom. It's produced by Moss. The album is out right now. Thank you so much for joining us. Cool G Rap.
3: Yes,
2: we love you so much.
4: Love back, you heard?
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1: We can bring Dave straight in.
2: Yeah.
1: Come on in, Dave.
2: Hi, Dave.
3: Hello, I heard my name.
1: No, yeah, you're yeah, man. Yeah. How you getting
2: on? Please come in, have a seat.
3: I heard my name being mentioned.
1: your name has been mentioned a lot already on the show. Yeah.
3: Oh, sorry.
1: You've done quite well out of it.
3: Yeah, sorry about that.
1: No, it's not your fault.
3: There was a piece of music. I was just putting my phone down.
2: That was fine.
1: It's not up to you to find your own way into the studio. I think it's up to people to get you into the studio.
3: Nah, it's all right. I was in the neighbourhood. You know how it is.
1: Yeah. So we're here to talk today about this new show. It's Getting Back with Dave Benson Phillips.
3: That's right.
1: What's the idea behind that? It's a YouTube show, right?
3: It is a YouTube show. It is yet to be broadcast on YouTube.
1: Okay.
3: Very excited about the fact it's going to be broadcast on YouTube. And basically, it stars myself as a super agent and the understander of the world of the internet and social media.
1: Right, okay.
3: Which is a wonderful thing. And I have been linked with this guy who basically needs my help. His name is Ryan Martin. That's the character's name. And Ryan basically was an internet sensation until a dreadful faux pas came from his lips and his entire world changes.
1: Okay.
3: So all of a sudden he goes from the social darling to the absolute internet pariah. He needs help. Who does he call? That's right. He calls me. You've obviously seen this.
1: Spoiler alert.
2: Well, who else would you call? I wouldn't call anybody
3: me,
2: else.
3: Calls me, Dave Benson Phillips.
1: So you play yourself in it?
3: I play myself.
1: Okay, smart.
3: To a certain degree.
1: Yeah. I'm really interested in that at the moment. The book we were talking about last week and the week before, One of Us Is Lying, there's a book at the moment, which explores very much in that book the ideas of being internet famous and the ideas of how sort of tenuous that is and also how tentative that is. It could fall away at any point for a wrong tweet.
3: Yeah.
1: And I find that, and also, Ronson's book as well, he did the
2: John
1: So You've
2: Ronson.
1: Been Shamed.
2: Yes.
1: Which was all about that, about people who, and regular Joes, by the way, not people that were in the entertainment industry, who had just tweeted the wrong thing at the wrong time, that had gone viral and destroyed their lives and they'd lost their jobs and all that sort of thing. And I think it's quite a, I find that really interesting. Because that, there, but for the grace of God, go any of us who've got social media. Any of us.
3: Yeah.
1: You know, you could be tired, you could be, do you know what, you don't even have to be tired, you could be like, this is funny.
3: Could do as I did, wake up one morning and find that nobody's booking you because everybody thinks you're dead.
1: Which is horrific.
3: So,
2: know about this until Ian mentioned it earlier. How did that even come about?
3: Well, do you know what? We still to this day don't know.
2: Right.
1: You'll never trace that.
3: Well, the only way that Mrs. Phillips and I have looked at it in the past was that there was a spate of sort of celebrity hoaxed deaths.
2: Which still happens,
3: but now people now research things and there's things in place. Whereas back in those days, I get the oddest feeling that people, if they saw it online, like as they used to do in the papers, if it's printed in the papers, it must be true.
2: Sure,
3: and in our particular case, I think that's what happened. It was online, a load of celebrity-related deaths, and thankfully a lot of the celebrities who were involved or who were called out for this thing, they were able to say, no, that's not true. Listen to my voice, here we are. And I was on the road at the time.
2: Yeah.
3: Sort of performing and doing various things.
2: Was this pre-Twitter? It was before that it came out, or
3: well,
2: was it?
3: Well, do you know what? It's all around the same time. It was Facebook, it was Twitter, it was all that sort
2: and
3: of thing.
2: So I'm wondering if someone, because it comes about a lot at the moment on Twitter, somebody tweets something and then suddenly it spreads.
3: Well, sometimes is that for me? Oh, thank you very much. I've just had my microphone adjusted. Apparently I wasn't projecting
1: enough. I'm trying to do the levels, and the levels don't appear to be doing anything.
3: Well, normally I give it sort of my full set of beans, but you're quite quiet. You're so quiet, you are. So, you're equally quiet.
1: And I'm not quiet.
3: Well, no, but what I'm talking about, sort of voice-wise, it's not like there's some stations I've been into and you have to boom and enunciate and be very...
1: Yeah, you find the level of the room, eh? You find that, that's true. Okay.
3: So getting back to what I'm saying, so that's what's kind of happened in our case. I mean, for instance, just to give an idea, my very good friend in Giza, Neil Buchanan.
2: Oh, I love, just mentioned
3: who,
2: him, I love
3: who
2: him.
3: Who used to present Art Attack.
2: Yep.
3: Now, the way they reported his death online was they said that Neil Buchanan of Art Attack died of a heart attack.
2: Oh.
3: So the thing was, the subtlety was in the joke. Mm. But of course, when you're reading it, you go, oh no, not him.
1: Yeah.
3: And then you go and look into it.
1: And that went properly everywhere.
3: That went properly viral. So in my case, when you get things like that happening, mine was that I was killed in a car crash on the way to a gig in Torquay.
1: Right.
3: Okay, where's the humour in that?
1: It's not a great one, is it?
2: No.
1: I suppose talking is kind of intrinsically funny, but that's not. No, it's a pricks trick, isn't it, really, at the end of the day? Mm. It's someone being a dick on the internet.
3: Well, the thing is, we actually still don't know to this day, sir, who actually did it. And the awful thing is, as much as we've actually done loads to claw my life back, which is what I've been doing, and it's been a great thing, and this comedy as well has really helped, but we're still affected to it. To a certain degree.
1: Did you do a show about it?
3: Yeah, I did. Yeah.
1: I thought, I did it
3: at the Brighton Fringe. And we'd always joked about me standing up and doing a show and talking about what had happened.
1: Yeah.
3: And it was called, please, if I can say it, Dave Benson Phillips. Christ, I thought he was dead.
1: Nice.
3: And we got to talk about it. And it was really quite interesting because there was a Q&A section. And I thought people would be asking me about all the weird things that have been happening to me since the time of my death and me having to sort of work and try and work. And then, I was just telling my friend and good scriptwriter, who's the guy who wrote this, Andrew River, who's out actually in the next room.
1: Okay.
3: And I was
2: Hi, Andrew.
3: He's waving there. But I was just telling him about the fact that I've only just been allowed to get a passport back.
2: Really?
3: Yeah, because it was invalidated. It got that big.
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0: The latest FUBAR Radio News.
1: Kevin Badenoch has criticised Andy Burnham's interest in building a closer relationship with the EU.
2: It's not just that the EU are tough negotiators. He has already revealed his entire negotiating hand. He has just blurted out everything he wants in this statement. As a former trade secretary, this is not how you conduct negotiations.
1: It came from a Commons address where the Prime Minister insisted the status quo isn't good enough for Britain. He also announced a date for the UK-EU summit next month, where he's believed to be pushing for new post-Brexit deals. Meanwhile, the Home Secretary has also addressed the House of Commons.
3: The threat posed to our Jewish community shows us how the lines are increasingly blurring between extremism and state threats. We know the Iranian state is targeting our Jewish community.
1: That's Shaban Mahmood, who's announced a public inquiry into the deaths of two men who were killed during a terror attack at Manchester's Heaton Park Synagogue in October last year. He says this will ensure all evidence can be heard, including any sensitive national security material that could not otherwise be fully heard in the coroner's court. The King, Queen and Prince of Wales are due to visit the Welsh village of Aberfan on the 60th anniversary of the disaster that killed 144 people. Next Wednesday, the royals will join survivors and bereaved parents to pay tribute to those that lost their lives when a coal tip collapsed onto the village in 1966. An inquest will be held into the death of murdered schoolboy Harvey Wilgoose after a coroner reversed an earlier decision not to resume her investigation. The 15-year-old was stabbed to death in front of horrified children and teachers at All Saints Catholic High School in Sheffield by Mohammed Umar Khan, who was 15, who took a hunting knife to school. No date has yet been confirmed. The FTSE 100 made a strong start to the week on Monday as investors shrugged off rising oil prices and eyed key earnings and economic data later in the week. And Coventry City picked up their first home victory in the Premier League for 25 years with an emphatic 4-1 win over Newcastle United. That's the latest from Radio News Hub. I'm Jules Eastbridge.
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7: Hello, everyone.
6: Coming up on today's show, we'll be taking a look at movie news.
7: Movie news.
6: That will be followed by Mark's DVD review. Then we'll be looking at... Well, our friend Danny Ward will be calling in for his elevator pitch.
7: Yay.
6: Followed by the UK box office top three. And finishing with an interview with film director... Oh no. Is it Michael or Michelle?
7: It's Michelle. I know it's Michelle.
6: Is it?
7: Yeah.
6: That's what I thought.
8: Michel Hazanavicius.
6: It's one way of pronouncing his name, or.
9: Michel Hazanavicius.
7: Hazanavicius.
6: So, this is the acclaimed director, Oscar winning director of The Artist we have on the show.
7: You're quite nervous about
6: to discuss
7: this, aren't you?
6: His new film. I guess I am. Redoubtable is the name of his
7: tense.
6: New film.
7: You haven't really been very chatty in the just before the.
6: I'm really nervous. First of all, I'm nervous about pronouncing his name properly.
7: You can have to do the whole thing. Don't go Hazanavicius.
6: Michel Hazan.
7: Just Michel.
6: You can't say that. You have to say the full name. Michel Hazanavicius.
7: Oh, no. Have you actually got to say it?
6: Because I've got to say it. Well, how else would you...
7: Do the thing. Press the button when you do it.
6: No way.
7: Yeah, I dare you.
6: What? Welcome to the show.
9: Michel Hazanavicius.
6: Yes. It sounds like a football match.
7: Yeah, do it.
6: What's that in the background?
7: Do the other one.
8: Michel Hazanavicius.
7: Yeah, so do that.
6: Let me try and pronounce it. Michel Hazanavicius.
9: Michel Hazanavicius.
6: Come on.
7: Hazanavicius.
6: Smashed it.
7: I don't think she's saying it properly, though.
6: I think you do the interview.
7: No.
6: Yes.
7: No.
6: Yeah, you're going to do the interview.
7: No. Michel Hazanavicius. It actually is pronounced Hazanavicius. Hazanavicius.
6: What? I don't know what you're talking about. Look, his new film, Redoubtable, will be out on the 11th of May, which is the same day as this goes out.
7: What goes out? Oh, this show?
6: Or radio show that we're recording now that will be a podcast.
7: Yeah.
6: So we normally start off by catching up.
7: Yeah, we do, yeah.
6: Regular listeners will know that we've recorded the filmish sister show, Newsish,
7: yeah.
6: And have since had a chicken and chips, so a bit...
7: Ugh. I feel a bit sleepy.
6: Yeah, so do I. And they don't do green tea anymore. So I've got peppermint tea, which is actually relaxing.
7: There's no caffeine
6: in that. There's no caffeine, so now I'm... I just want to sleep. Oh, instead, too. I've got the biggest interview of my career.
7: Yes, it is.
6: Yeah, no, I know.
7: Got any goss? Any goss? No, not really.
6: Film related? All... Anything happened at the cinema?
7: Well, no. When I went...
6: Sometimes you have a little story that happened in the cinema.
7: No, but I'll tell you what I've been doing all weekend.
6: Go on.
7: So Cobra Kai.
6: Okay, yeah, the Karate
7: Don't
6: Kid.
7: Don't say it like that, Sean.
6: Series, the reboot.
7: Sean.
6: Sequel.
7: It is wonderful. Sean.
6: Honestly, I have
7: watched it four times.
6: What?
7: Ten episodes, half hour each. You do the maths.
6: Hang on a second.
7: I'm obsessed.
6: Wait. I need to know if I've got this right and you're being serious. You watched the entire series?
7: Yeah.
6: Four times?
7: Yeah.
6: No. You're lying to me. You're making it up. You're exaggerating for comic effect for this radio.
7: No.
6: That is...
7: I'm not. No.
6: But
7: hang on. But it's not actually... No, it might be off a bit. Four times all the way through, but I've also cut back into my favourite bits a few times as well.
6: That is insane.
7: Mate, honestly.
6: My brother